0: Northeast. A sample has been sent to a CSIRO lab interstate for further testing. Queensland Chief Veterinary Officer Alison Crook says the results are expected in the coming days.
1: This detection marks the first wild migratory seabird in Queensland to return a suspect positive result for H5 bird flu. It is very important for me to state that there has been no detection of H5 bird flu in poultry in Australia.
0: A man has died in a crash at a mine site in central Queensland. A truck and another vehicle collided at the Peak Downs mine in Moranbah about 5 o'clock this morning. One person died at the scene. Another's been taken to hospital in a life-threatening condition with chest pain and leg injuries. Operations at the mine have been suspended. The federal government says it's disappointed the United States is about to slap a new 12.5% tariff on Australian exports. It'll replace the current 10% levy. The Trump administration argues it's taking action against forced labour and slavery. But many analysts say it's just an attempt to replace previous tariffs invalidated by the US Supreme Court. Deputy Prime Minister Richard Marles says the move doesn't make sense.
2: Grounding this on the basis of forced labour, I mean, forced labour is definitely something which needs to be combated around the world, so we support that objective, but we have laws which are amongst the strongest in the world, and we've been making that point to the Trump administration.
0: Queensland's new reportable conduct scheme has received hundreds of complaints of inappropriate conduct towards children. It's been rolled out this month to improve information sharing between police and other agencies to report abuse and harm. Attorney General Deb Fricklington has told a budget estimates hearing more than 200 notifications have been made, many from the early childhood sector.
3: More than 60 involved alleged criminal conduct and have now been referred to police. As a result of the scheme's information sharing arrangements, worker screening services have suspended 15 blue cards.
0: Origin Energy customers are being urged to keep an eye on bank account and credit card activity after a data breach. Glenn Lauder has details.
4: After originally confirming it was investigating a potential customer data breach, the electricity retailer has since confirmed there has been unauthorised access to some customers' data. It concedes that may include names, addresses, dates of birth, phone numbers, and the last four digits of a credit card or last three of a bank account. Someone claiming to be the hacker has shown the ABC data samples, although its legitimacy has not yet been verified. Origin has apologised, but customers say they still feel in the dark about what's been accessed, and experts are calling for improved transparency.
0: A Queensland spinal injury patient has finally left hospital after an eventful 11-month stay that's included a hen's party and a wedding. Jessica Ross has the story.
5: Christine Olsen Lane was gardening at her Tin Can Bay home last August when she had a serious fall, damaging three vertebrae. Doctors at Sunshine Coast Health's rehabilitation unit feared the 71-year-old wouldn't walk again, but she's now back on her feet. During her hospital stay, staff held a hens party and facilitated a day trip so Ms. Olsen Lane could get married at a nearby boat club, with 15 bridesmaids in attendance, including nursing staff.
6: I've made so many friends. They've been wonderful, the staff.
5: A farewell party was held at the hospital this week. Her devoted husband, Peter, will now help with her rehabilitation at home.
0: The Commonwealth Games have officially been launched, with Australia among 74 nations and territories taking part in the opening ceremony in Glasgow. Australia was led out by flag bearer Nina Kennedy and baton bearer Tim Hodge at the event's curtain raiser, and will be represented by 255 athletes across 10 sports in 10 days of competition. The weather for Queensland: isolated showers about northern Cape York, mostly sunny elsewhere. Brisbane and Logan 23, Gold Coast 21, Sunshine Coast 22, Toowoomba 18.
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8: Look, most of the time you don't want your wedding day to make the news. Normally means something has gone very, very wrong. But as you were just hearing with Maria, there has been a wedding that actually ended up very well, even though it did start with an unfortunate trip to the hospital. You're going to meet the bride this morning on ABC Sunshine Coast and ABC Gold Coast. So do stick around. That is coming up for you very soon.
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8: Right now in Beaudesert and Gympie, it's 16 degrees, Woodford 17, Tincan Bay, Coolangatta and the Gold Coast Seaway 18, Maroochydore, Caloundra, Noosa and Beerburrum 19 degrees, Mullaney and Nambour sitting on 20 degrees at the moment. Phil from Pomona, you're campaigning for a second Smoko song this morning, as you pretty much always do. You're suggesting Give Me Three Steps by Lynyrd Skynyrd. But the whole thing with Smoko song is that there is only one song. Phil, we've been over this. So no second Smoko for you today, but do stay listening. You'll get an update from the Bureau of Meteorology about how you can plan your weekend based on that weather coming up at 10:30 this morning and later this half hour. If you've been scrambling because you don't quite know what to do across the weekend, we have curated a bunch of things that are happening across the coast that you might be interested in, and we'll let you know more about what they are later this half hour. ABC Sunshine Coast and ABC Gold Coast. Good morning. This is Steve Winwood.

0: Steve Winwood and Valerie on ABC Sunshine Coast and ABC Gold Coast at 10 past 10 on this Friday morning. And in about 20 minutes' time, a flight will land in Melbourne. Now, that might not seem super exciting when you first hear about it, but the thing is, this is Qantas's ultra-long-distance plane, and it's set to land this morning in Melbourne after a 19-hour test flight. So it's this plane that's been custom-designed to complete some of the longest commercial flights in the world, and it left from Toulouse in France yesterday, and it has been in the air flying non-stop ever since then. It was built for Qantas to fly about 20 hours non-stop between Sydney and London, and it's set to arrive in Melbourne this morning as it completes that 19-hour test trip in about 20 minutes or so. Lots of people have been watching this one from all over the world to see how it goes. The Qantas's Project Sunrise plans for non-stop services between Sydney and London have at the moment, you know, been delayed multiple times. That's been over previous years. But at the moment, they're saying those flights are scheduled to start in October 2027. So we'll see how it goes with this test flight, hey, set to land in Melbourne today.
1: What's really in the food we're eating?
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1: A major Australian food investigation yields shocking results. Duped, a two-part special from Four Corners, starts Monday, July 27 on ABC TV and ABC iView.
0: Where did you have your hens or bucks night? Was it at a fancy pub? Maybe you did something at home? Maybe you went to just your local? What about the hospital? Christine Olsen Lane was spending an afternoon in the garden with her newly wedded husband, Pete, when, well, was her boyfriend at that point, I believe, when she had a fall and she suffered severe industries. And while in the hospital, the then fiancés decided to tie the knot, which resulted in very impromptu celebrations. ABC's Jessica Ross caught up with Christine to hear the story.
3: Pete and I were gardening. At the back, we just put down a fence and put some chicken wire down with stones over the top so to stop the dog from digging under the fence. And we were doing cuttings and I was passing them over the fence to Pete. I caught my foot on some chicken wire and I had a handful of these cuttings and I fell and I hit my head on the corner of the plinth of the hot water service. I certainly did a job on myself. I injured an old neck injury that I'd had from 50 years ago when I dived into a swimming pool. So I they rang the ambulance and I got taken down to Sunshine Coast University Hospital via Gympie. By the time I got there, they were waiting for me and had me in theatre within 15 minutes because my neck and my airways were swollen. And they glued and screwed my third, fourth and fifth vertebrae, which is where all the nerves come out for your everything, really, your arms, your legs, bowel, bladder, lungs. So I was in a bit of a bad way. I was in intensive care for a while and all I could do was put a little sponge in my mouth that I could push up to the roof of my mouth and let the water dribble down my throat because I couldn't swallow. And just bit by bit, I came good. They had me in physiotherapy within days.
4: Was there talk initially or concern that you might not be able to walk again?
3: Oh, yes, I could not move my hands or my feet. I was fed by a tube for 12 weeks. Yeah, so anyway, they got me into, well, they didn't, they came to my bed and started with physiotherapy on me. And honestly, I could wriggle my big toe and on my left foot. And I had just small movements in my left hand.

0: but the rest of me was pretty much non-compos. So over the 11 months, I stood and rang the bell, which is a tradition for when you're leaving hospital.
1: That must have been hard too. I guess your partner, Peter, he had to travel back and forth, or did he end up just sort of staying down here?
0: Pete stayed at Wishlist House, which is, I suppose, the Ronald McDonald House that more people would see and advertise. But Wishlist House is the most fabulous place just opposite the hospital.
1: Of course, you know, life still continues even though you've got an injury. Tell me about what happened while you're at the hospital, some special occasions. Can you take me through what happened there?
0: Well, Pete and I luckily had a wonderful trip overseas for 7 weeks, and we were only back about a month, and we got engaged on the way back in Singapore, and we were here just, and he was just starting to move everything here from Caloundra, where he's lived for 40 years. And then the accident happened. I don't know, we muddled along so much. He said to me, let's still go ahead and get married. And on the 9th of May, we married at the Powerboat Club. We sent 100 invitations out and 100 people turned up.
1: Wow.
0: Accepted invitations. We had the happiest wedding. We had a hen's party at the hospital, and a lot of the people in wheelchairs and those getting treatment all came. So we had a hen's and an old rooster's party.
1: Did it get rowdy?
0: It didn't get too rowdy, but we had all the staff came, the doctors, all the nurses, the wardsmen. I've made so many friends and they've been wonderful, the staff. You have no idea what a wonderful place that's Sunshine Coast University Hospital is. The spinal unit, I think, in my opinion, is the best spinal unit in Queensland. I know they run second to Brisbane, but it's a well-kept secret. The day of the wedding, they helped me dress and sent me on my way with just all the nurses wanted to have their photos taken with me in my wedding dress. And when we came back, there's an independent living unit that they said that we could have for the night. And when we arrived back at hospital, they had set it up with party lights and streamers, balloons. Even the patients had cut out hearts to strewn over the beds that we were in there for us. And everybody had just gone to so much trouble, and it was lovely.
2: What a beautiful moment. That was Christine Olsen Lane talking about her 11-month recovery in the Sunshine Coast University Hospital and that wedding, complete with Bucks Night, Hens Night, the whole deal, 15 bridesmaids. I mean, what just an incredible moment. And they've definitely got a good wedding story to tell.
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2: 20 past 10 this morning. And look, if you've been wondering what to get up to this weekend, the weather's looking pretty good. We'll find out from the Bureau of Meteorology exactly how good in the next 10 minutes or so. But if you're like, what should I do with the kids, with my partner, maybe just something solo with yourself, there's plenty to do across the Golden Sunshine Coast. We're going to take a peek at some of those options for you after Maria McKee and Show Me Heaven.

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0: There's plenty to do across the coast this weekend, but if you don't know where to start, we've curated a few ideas for you on the top things to do. Let's take a quick whip around what some of them are for you this morning. If you're on the Sunshine Coast and you head down to the water at Mooloolaba, you'll find something interesting this weekend. Kerry, what's going on?
2: Oh, well, Sarah, we have our Mooloolaba Women's Keelboat Regatta taking place on the Mooloolaba River this weekend in the vicinity of the Wharf Complex in Penny Lane. So those will be some great spots to watch all the action. So we have all female crews, competing local teams, as well as visiting teams from interstate. This afternoon, we'll be kicking off with a fun Battle for the Bubbles race, always good to watch, with some serious racing starting tomorrow at 9.30 through to 3.30 in the day, and the same on Sunday. So it'll be a great event. We're looking forward to some wonderful events and, some wonderful weather, and it should be a great event.
0: Yeah, it does look like good weather for that. Thank you, Kerry. Mooloolaba Women's Keelboat Regatta, if you want to head down and see that. If you prefer to stay on land for something, well, the Scenic Rim Farmgate Trail is happening. Christelle from Destination Scenic Rim, tell me more.
3: 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Yes, the Destination Scenic Rim Farmgate Trail is a self-drive tour. 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We've got cuddles with animals at Northview Highlands, heritage poultridge and Tauri sheep cheeses, playing with kitties at Naughty Little Kids, to fresh produce straight from the paddocks to local farms, picnic selfies with the alpacas, and stocking up on artisan dairy.

0: Brewery. 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I can guarantee you will leave with full stomachs and the love of the scenic Rim region. 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
1: Beautiful. So much to check out in the scenic Rim, especially across this weekend. Thank you, Christelle. Speaking about where your local food comes from, on the Sunshine Coast, there's a bit of a festival happening in Mapleton. Cam, tell me about Good Soil.
2: Yeah, hi, Sarah. This Sunday we're hosting our first ever festival at the Mapleton Public House with the Falls Farm. The event's called Good Soil Farm Table Beast. It's centred around regenerative farming, nose-to-tail cooking, and celebrating incredible local producers and musicians. We've partnered with Heads of Noosa, Black Flag, Larry Bakery, Heaps Normal, and Forage Farms, to name a few. As the name suggests, we're cooking a whole cow, nose-to-tail, with full respect to the beast, on our custom-made fire pits in the car park. What's on offer? We've got tours of the Falls Farm, our regenerative farm, kids entertainment all day with audio tent experiences all the way down to soft play archery, breweries, produce tents, coffee, Larry Bakery, industry panel talks. And then to finish it all off, we've got live music from Sunshine Coast bands Double Talk and the legendary Intercooler. So it's going to be a huge day, and we've been really blown away by all of our registrations and just super excited about putting on a wicked event.
1: As you should be. It's going to be a big one, Cam. Thank you for telling us about it. Good Soil happening at Mapleton Public House on Sunday. If you like your cars, then I reckon Nambour is the place you're going to want to be. Rob, what is happening in Nambour this weekend?
3: Tomorrow, the Nambour swap is on for the 37th year. So if you're a car enthusiast, a car restorer, or a collector of memorabilia of all sorts, you can come along and have a look at our stuff. We're open at 6 a.m. in the morning until 12 or 1 o'clock. And it's $5 entry and $10 to park on site. There are food vans and coffee vans already set up here waiting. So we're open at 6 in the morning if you'd like to come and see what you can source. I sourced enough parts last year to finish my car restoration, which was wonderful.
1: Oh, great. That's pretty handy. All right. Well, thank you for telling us about it, Rob. The Sunshine Coast Antique Car Club Swap Meet. If you're into cars, you might want to be at Nambour Showground from 6 a.m. tomorrow. We've talked about the scenic Rim. We've talked about the Sunshine Coast. But what's happening in Gympie this week? Well, if you like your footy, Jolene has something for you. Jolene, what's going on?
4: Oh, well, Queensland Rugby League Country Week is coming to Gympie tomorrow, which is July 25th, bringing some of Queensland's best rugby league talent right to our backyard. Sunshine Coast Falcons versus North Devils playing round 19 of the Host Plus Cup at the historic Albert Park. This is more than just football. It's a chance to showcase our community, support local businesses, and celebrate everything that makes Country Rugby League special. The gate fee is $10 per adult, with games kicking off at 8 a.m. We have 8:30 a.m. Gates opening at 8 a.m. We have games kicking off at 8:30 with our under 13 and under 14 boys playing. Under 17 boys are to follow at 9:45 before Noosa and Kiwana Open Women kick off at 11. The Gympie under 19 men play at 12:30, and our reserve grade men then compete against the Noosa Pirates at 2 p.m. for the Noel Haslam Shield in our 1993 replica jersey. The main event is our top of the ladder Sunshine Coast Falcons against the North Devils, which is at 3:30 p.m. and we end our day with the jersey auction at 5. It's a huge day to see some local and Sunshine Coast rugby league talent, and it looks like the weather is going to be absolutely perfect.
1: Absolutely, Jolene. That is going to be a big one. Thank you for sharing it with us. Gympie Devils hosting QRL Country Week tomorrow from 8 a.m. A big day at Gympie Devils Rugby League grounds at Albert Park. In the Noosa region, well, Noosa Alive is very much still happening, with something pretty great happening on Sunday. Sharon, tell me more.
5: Hi, Sarah. Yes, we are

0: into our final weekend of our 10-day festival. Tonight we've actually got Olivia, who is being played by Toddy Goldsmith and friends, which is the story of Olivia Newton-John at the J. Tomorrow we've got an incredible event with Amy Remakis from the Australia Institute, the Chief Political Analyst, about her new book called Screwing Off at the Noosa Arts Theatre. We also have a Queensland premiere on tomorrow with the Songbirds, starring Georgie Coughlin and Annalee Robertson. Georgie's of the Project fame. Highly recommend that one. It's a matinee event, so get down there as soon as you can. We have Ursula Ljovic, sings Nina Simone. I'm so excited about this event. It's going to be amazing. At the J, there's a few tickets left, just a handful. So if you want to get into that one, please head to the J website to book a ticket. Then Sunday, our final day of the festival, we have a really rare and incredible conversation with two of Australia's most celebrated playwrights, Susie Miller and David Williamson, together. Susie is from Prima Facie and Inter Alia, which has had huge acclaim all around the world, and of course David with Don's Party and many, many more. But finishing off, we have Stars Alive, which is our free family fun day, which is going to be held down on the Noosa River stage. Hosted by Mr. Hollywood in Oz, our CEO, Damien Anthony Avery Rossi. We have the Rowe Sisters, Sari Abbott, Finn Zerner. We have acclaimed country and western artist,
1: Amber Lawrence, I think.
0: Amber Lawrence, oh my God, thank you. I just completely went to my mind. So Amber Lawrence, 6-time Golden Guitar winner. So that's going to be amazing. She wasn't able to perform for us last year, so we were so happy that she came back for us again this year. But we've got petting zoo, face painting, food trucks, stilt walkers, fairy floss. So come on down to the Noosa River stage on Sunday, and we look forward to seeing you there from 11:30 all the way through to 4 p.m. And if you don't know what Stars Alive is, we're actually our talent show where we actually showcase 12 up-and-coming young talents up on the big stage to give them their first taste of a big stage. So please do come down and check out what we've got on offer.
1: Yeah, plenty of it for Noosa Alive. You can find the full program online, but that big one, Stars Alive, on Sunday from 11:30 until 4, as Sharon mentioned there. Look, lots of other things happening across the Gold Coast and the Sunshine Coast and the Cooloola Coast and the Mary Valley this weekend. Steve Graham, give us a call to let us know. He's playing at the Alex Surf Club this afternoon from 4:30, live and loud, or live and moderate rock, perhaps, is a better description. And look, there you can swing into the weekend at a community dance social tonight as well that's happening at the QCWA Hall in Coolangatta. That's worth putting on your radar. Big mix of styles, blues, jitterbug, rock and roll, rockabilly and more. Plenty of good stuff happening in our region right across this weekend.
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1: 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Well, let's find out. 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
1: I guess the question is, with all of this happening over the weekend, is the weather going to play nice? Well, let's find out. Christy Johnson from the Bureau of Meteorology. Good morning.
5: Good morning, Sarah.
1: What are things looking like across the Sunshine Coast and the Gold Coast across, you know, today and also into the weekend?
5: Yeah, well, right now it's gorgeous. There's not a cloud in the sky. We did have a little bit of fog inland earlier, nothing as thick as we saw yesterday, but sort of out around, I guess, sort of like Wivenhoe in particular, there was some foggy conditions this morning. That's all cleared up. There's a little bit of cloud sitting out over the water. There is a bit of a southeasterly change that's going to push up the coast. At the moment, the winds are quite southerly or even a little bit south to southwesterly. But as those southeasterly winds sort of push up the coast, it might push a little bit of that cloud closer to the coast. There's a slight chance we get maybe a spit or two around the Sunshine Coast or sort of up around Double Island Point or somewhere like that. Might pick up a shower, more likely sort of up around Gari. But we will see most places, I think, will stay pretty dry today and see quite a lot of sunshine and temperatures mostly getting up.

0: into the low 20s. We've got 20 at Mullaney, but up to 21 for Gold Coast, Seaway, Surfers Paradise, Coolangatta, Robina, Caloundra, 22 for Maroochydore, Noosa, Narang, Coomera, 23 for Nambour, Caboolture and Bow Desert, and Gympie heading for 24. And over the weekend, look, probably not much change. We will see potentially a couple of those showers near the coast, maybe in the far north tomorrow morning, as those sort of southerly, southeasterly winds still might push one or two showers onshore. But they'll be sort of easing back a little bit during the day, I think, and we'll see that risk of showers decrease as we go through the afternoon. So still a lot of sunshine, I think, around tomorrow. If there is any shower activity, it should be pretty minimal, just a millimetre or two here and there. And temperatures tomorrow, pretty similar to today. Most places around 21, 22 degrees. Similar on Sunday, around about 21, 22 degrees. And the shower activity should really be contracting north. So should be back to pretty much dry and sunny conditions. There could be some cool temperatures in particularly the hinterland, particularly the Gold Coast hinterland, particularly on Sunday, with some cool air pushing up, so maybe even a little bit of frost in some sort of prone areas, maybe a little bit of morning fog around again tomorrow morning, but otherwise it's looking like a pretty lovely weekend across the Gold and Sunshine Coasts for the weekend.
1: Beautiful. You bring us great news this morning, Christy, and I very much appreciate it.
0: No problem. Thanks, Sarah.
1: Enjoy your weekend. Christy Johnson there from the Bureau of Meteorology on ABC Sunshine Coast and ABC Gold Coast. Bohemian vibes, folk pop songs and a whole lot of floral headdresses on stage and in the crowd. That is what you can expect at a Lucy Gallant show. She's toured the world. She's played in 56 countries, graced the stages of festivals like Glastonbury, Woodford Folk Festival, Blues Fest and Karanda Roots. And this weekend she's on the Sunshine Coast. You're going to meet her next.

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0: She's toured the world, played in 56 countries, graced the stages of festivals like Glastonbury, Woodford Folk Festival, Blues Fest, and Karanda Roots. And this weekend, Bohemian folk pop songstress Lucy Gallant will be playing at Coolum Beach. Right now, she joins you live in the studio. Hi, Lucy.
3: Hi, Sarah. How are you?
0: I'm good. Now, you are on tour. Where has the road to the Sunshine Coast taken to you? Where have you been so far?
3: Well, I've been kind of like around the Northern Rivers area, down to Sydney, where else? Brisbane.
0: It all becomes a blur, doesn't it?
3: It's just like forever a tour.
0: Fair enough. But today you've brought someone special with you. Tell me, who is Lola?
3: I've got my little chihuahua with me, Lola. She's my little baby and she's the star of my shows. She usually graces the stage sitting on my lap for a few songs, and I play like the cajon with my feet, so she's bouncing to the beat.
0: Oh, she is so cute. And I mentioned before the flower headdresses, which, you know, you're often wearing on stage and in photo shoots and that sort of thing. But today it's actually Lola that's got the flowers on.
3: Yeah, Lola's representing the flower crowns.
0: Beautiful. Now, this is the Love Bubble Tribe tour. That sounds really, really warm. How would you describe what one of your shows is like?
3: Yeah, so I've created this new movement called the Love Bubble Tribe, and I call the concerts the Love Bubble Tribe gatherings. So it's all about bringing the community together. They're all alcohol-free events. All ages are welcome, children to grandmas to middle-aged to 20-year-old, everyone's welcome. And yeah, it's all about bringing the community together and creating a listening environment as well, where people can really zone in and tune in, and then there's time for everyone to connect in the breaks and stuff. And then so I've been doing them so far I've been the only one performing, but this next one I've expanded a bit and I'm having an artist open the show, which is Phil Barlow. But the amazing thing is that all of these shows, concerts, gatherings have been selling out, so this is my number 6 and I'm just like blown away. It's just crazy.
0: Yeah, why do you think it's the concept has resonated so much with people?
3: I just think it's all like coming together, like that alcohol free where, you know, I think everyone's a little bit over like let's go down the pub and have drinks. It's more about like bringing the community together, connecting with each other, enjoying live music, dancing, singing together, just coming together. I think people are feeling kind of lonely and separated, and I think it's a good way to come together as a tribe, Love Bubble Tribe.
0: Exactly. Yeah. Well, Lucy Gallant, shall we get some live music from you this morning? We'll play a couple of songs. Well, I say you will play a couple of songs. I'm doing nothing. I'm just enjoying it this morning on ABC Sunshine Coast and ABC Gold Coast. But in addition to bringing Lola the Chihuahua, you have also brought your guitar.
3: Yes, so I have. Lola can sit on the chair next to me.
0: Yeah, I'm curious. What are you going to play for us first this morning?
3: I'm going to play like my latest single, which is called Forbidden Love. And it's a ballad, and it's about a love that is forbidden. I don't know if a lot of us have had that, and it makes it more like saucy and addictive, I think. And it's just so passionate, that feeling. So I wrote a song about that. I'm just going to tune the guitar quickly.
0: Very important.
3: Then, yeah.
0: You get the guitar tune. Well, Lucy Gallant is joining you this morning on ABC Sunshine Coast and ABC Gold Coast. She's on tour at the moment, as I mentioned, the Love Bubble Tribe tour, which sounds like it's really, really resonating with people as well. You can catch her tomorrow night at the Coolum Beach Uniting Church, but if you've already got tickets.
3: Yes.
0: Don't try and get tickets. Don't trust the scalpers. That's my advice to you today. All right. Well, let's get into some live music, Lucy Gallant.
3: Okay, so this is called Forbidden Love.

0: Lucy Gallant playing live for you this morning on ABC Sunshine Coast and ABC Gold Coast. And good thing we've got her in playing for you, because if you don't already have tickets to her Coolum show tomorrow night, then it has already sold out. But look, you've got two albums out, as well as an EP and lots of singles, and that brand new song that you just played for us, Forbidden Love, as well. Does this mean there's more music on the way? You're working on some more stuff?
1: I've actually got like three albums out, but one of them is under a different name, Free Like Me. So it's very confusing.
0: Yes.
1: But yeah, I'm actually building an EP at the moment. So a lot of the songs have been released as singles, but there's a new song coming out very soon called Venom. And then the EP will be complete. So that will be my new EP coming. And yeah, can't remember what you asked me now.
0: That was it. You've been working on more music, so that's awesome. We've got more stuff to look forward to, which is fantastic. And what else have you got coming up?
1: Yeah, I've got I'm heading down to play at Kangaroo Valley Festival.
0: Beautiful.
1: And I've got Yungaburra Festival up in far north Queensland. I'm putting together more Love Bubble tribe gatherings. I'm thinking of Bellingen, Gold Coast, and yeah, just Newcastle, just everywhere. And I just want to like do all around Australia and then branch out to other countries and stuff. So yeah.
0: Yeah, given it's something that has been, you know, so popular with people, all your shows are selling out on this tour. I mean, there's obviously an appetite for more of that kind of stuff from you.
1: Yeah, it just feels really like empowering actually to have found my niche, I guess, and what I'm put on this earth to do, because my mum, she was an astrologer, and actually she always told me, you're not meant to be like Britney Spears, a big pop star. You're actually meant to be bringing the community together. And I was just like, what, mum, what are you talking about? And like, now I really see it, and like, I understand it. And I feel like because I've stepped into my purpose, it's all working out for me, because it's for the greater good. It's not about an ego thing. It's about bringing people together and making the world a better place.
0: Yeah. Well, we are very lucky to have you, Lucy Gallant, to be bringing people together. Before you go, can I get one more song from you as well?
1: Sure. My guitar fell on the ground.
0: I know. Hopefully that's still okay. It was a worrying sound.
1: I'll just give it another little tune quickly, because it's probably out of tune now.
0: Yep, absolutely. And, that's all right.
1: Yes. Okay, it's in tune. Amazing.
0: Fantastic. Love a resilient guitar. What are you going to play for us next?
1: So this is the single I released before, Forbidden Love, and it's actually called Bad Boy.
0: All right.
1: But it's actually about, it sounds like it's about a bad boy, but what it's about is finding your inner baddie and walking wild with someone that matches your inner baddie. So it's about stepping into your power.
0: Love it. ABC Sunshine Coast and ABC Gold Coast, this is Lucy Gallant.

0: Lucy Gallant, thank you so much for playing live for us this morning.
1: Thank you.
0: Brad from North Arm texted in saying, I love this music, reminds me of Michelle Schacht.
1: Oh, thank you. That's really lovely.
0: Yeah. Have a great time playing at Coolum tomorrow night as well. And, yeah, I hope all of the future things go super well for you as
1: thank
0: well.
1: Thank you so much for having me. It's absolutely great to see you.
0: Yeah, you too. Lucy Gallant there. And, yeah, she is playing, if you've already got tickets, but it has sold out, at the Coolum Beach Uniting Church tomorrow night. You can find more details out about what she's up to as well on her website, lucygallant.com. You're on ABC Sunshine Coast and ABC Gold Coast. Lovely to be with you this morning. Now, the 23rd Commonwealth Games have opened in Scotland this morning, an opening ceremony in a field of wild flowers in the stadium in Glasgow. And the King and Queen made a unique entrance.
2: 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Right.
3: Next stop, Glasgow.
4: King Charles, Queen Camilla arriving out of the TARDIS. Doctor Who, of course, featured so many Scottish doctors. Well, that one was driven by not only Scottish actor Greg McHugh, but one of Scotland's greatest athletes, Sir Chris Hoy.
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4: There's so many myths around the Loch Ness Monster. No creature has ever been found, but I think Sam Hewen just managed to find Nessie.
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8: A reimagined games that have been made possible by the extraordinary legacy of 2014 and by a city that once again welcomes us with warm hearts and open arms.

0: as we share our love of sport and our planet, let us build a harmonious and durable future for our families and each other. It is now my great pleasure to declare the 23rd Commonwealth Games open.
1: Please welcome to the stage, Katie Tunstall.

0: The 23rd Commonwealth Games officially open, and we certainly have a lot of competitors from the Sunshine Coast and the Gold Coast who are over there representing as well. We'll be keeping an eye on them over the next little while. Your 11 o'clock news is up next, and then Conversations with Richard Feidler. And today's guest is Kate Clinch. Kate was working as a GP in country South Australia when she became extremely ill. As she lay in hospital close to death, she had a near-death experience, and she wasn't a religious person. But when she awoke, she couldn't stop thinking about what she'd seen. It made her curious about the whole phenomenon of miracles and whether a miracle is supposed to be some kind of suspension of the laws of nature or simply a kind of grace that you receive. And she started researching a young Australian woman after that. You'll find out what she discovered after 11.
1: The heartbeat of the community.
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3: ABC News. Good morning, I'm Maria Hatzakis. Australian exports to the United States are about to be hit with a new 12.5% tariff. Emily Gramenz reports from Washington.
4: Shortly after the US Supreme Court struck down many of President Donald Trump's tariffs earlier this year, the US government began an investigation into forced labour in supply chains. It came as the president vowed to tariff imports by other means. That investigation recommended a 10% tariff on imports from some countries and 12.5% for many others, including Australia. The US Trade Representative now says that proposal will go into effect. A temporary 10% global tariff imposed by Mr. Trump is due to expire. Emily Gramenz, ABC News, Washington.
3: More tests will be conducted after a suspected positive case of H5 bird flu was detected in Queensland. Chelsea Malunga has details.
5: The virus has been detected in a dead petrel found washed up on Moreton Island in the state's southeast. Primary Industries Minister Tony Perrott says it's tested positive in Queensland for H5 bird flu, and a sample will now be sent to a CSIRO lab interstate for confirmation.
6: We've been preparing for this, something that has been the forefront of my mind.
5: Queensland Chief Veterinary Officer Alison Crook is urging the public to remain vigilant.
7: If you see sick or dead wild animals, avoid touching them. Importantly, record what you see. And then please report to the Emergency Animal Disease Hotline.
5: 17 cases of the virus have been confirmed across Australia, with most of them in WA.
3: Hundreds of complaints have been made in the first week of Queensland's new system for reporting harm and abuse to children. The reportable conduct scheme improves information sharing between police and other agencies. It was fast-tracked after a review into the offending of serial paedophile Ashley Paul Griffith. Attorney General Deb Frecklington has told a budget estimates hearing the scheme has received more than 200 reports of inappropriate behaviour.
8: These just aren't just numbers, they're people who are potentially predators. One of the most frightening statistics is that 72 reports, the highest sector number, came from the early childhood education and care sector, where Griffith's offending was so prolific.
3: A man's been seriously hurt in a house fire in North Queensland. Emergency services were called to the blaze in the rural town of Abergowie near Ingham just before 8:30 this morning. Paramedics say a man's in a life-threatening condition with significant burns. A rescue helicopter has been sent to the scene. Origin Energy concedes it's still unclear how many of its 4.8 million customers have been caught up in a data breach. The electricity provider believes the data may include the last four digits of a credit card or the last digits of a bank account, and that names, addresses, dates of birth, phone numbers and account information may have been accessed. Cybersecurity researcher at the University of Melbourne, Dr. Celette Dreyfus, says while it's not as large as some other leaks, it could still prove significant.
9: It might allow them to assemble a group of data sets about you, maybe from other data thefts, and create a much fuller picture.
3: A Queensland performer has turned the trauma of the state's 2011 floods into a gripping new street dance phenomenon, and he's set to take on the best in the country, as Charlie McLean reports.
10: 27-year-old Maxwell Douglas describes it like a feeling, an energy that flows through you.
11: When you dance, you can feel it. When you play flood music, you can feel it.
10: He says flood dancing is an artistic response to witnessing Queensland's devastating 2011 floods as a 12-year-old child. The dance is now being picked up outside Ipswich, with Mr. Douglas having run workshops in Melbourne, Adelaide, Byron Bay and New Zealand.
11: Not everybody has the same upbringing, but there's this energy and feeling that's resonating with people.
10: He'll compete at the national finals of the Dance Your Style competition in Sydney tomorrow.
3: Queensland's weather, isolated showers about northern Cape York, mostly sunny elsewhere, Cairns, Townsville and Rockhampton 27, Mackay 24, Bundaberg and Mount Isa 25. In the state southeast, mostly sunny Brisbane and Logan 23, Ipswich 24, the Gold Coast 21, the Sunshine Coast 22, Toowoomba 18. Looking ahead, mostly sunny tomorrow with the chance of fog in the south early in the morning.
12: I had tension.
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21: Kate Clinch was working as a GP in country South Australia some years ago when she became very ill. And while she lay in hospital, close to death, she had a near-death experience. Kate wasn't a religious person, but when she woke, she couldn't stop thinking about what she'd seen and felt, and it made her curious about the whole phenomenon of miracles, whether a miracle is supposed to be some kind of suspension of what we understand about the laws of nature, or simply a kind of grace that you receive. Some years later, Kate began researching the life of a young Australian woman from the early 20th century named Eileen O'Connor, who's buried under the floorboards of her house in Sydney. Eileen O'Connor grew to stand at only 115 centimetres tall, but she managed to take care of the sick in the slums of Sydney. Eileen went on to found a nursing organisation, which initially displeased the Catholic Church, but was later turned into a religious order called Our Lady's Nurses for the Poor. They're still working today. The Vatican is currently scrutinising Eileen for possible canonisation, which would make her Australia's second saint. Kate Clinch has written a book about Eileen O'Connor, and it's called Every Inch a Saint. Hi, Kate.
22: Hello, Richard.
21: I mentioned there that near-death experience. What was going on in your life when you went through that?
22: I actually had a ruptured ectopic pregnancy then. I'd had my daughter and I was convinced I'd have two children, and I'd had two miscarriages, and then I had the ectopic pregnancy, during which I hemorrhaged quite significantly. So I was rushed to hospital, where I was on the verge of collapsing, needed emergency surgery and blood transfusions. And during that time, as you said, I had some kind of near-death experience.
21: Can you take me through it? What actually happened?
22: I don't know exactly when the experience happened in terms of real-time context, but I know it was when I was in the hospital, and I can describe to you what actually happened.
21: Please do, yeah.
22: So I was not in my normal body. And I was not in a normal location. I was in a forest. And you hear people say if they have a near-death experience, the colours are just incredibly vibrant, not like you normally see. And that was what it was like. And there was this path. I was on the path through the forest, and it was incredibly peaceful. The path went up a hill, and at the end of the path, there was a cottage. And it was the perfect cottage that, you know, from the storybooks that I read as a child, with the picket fence and the roses and the lavender. And all I wanted was to get to that cottage. It felt like home, and I wanted so much to be there. And as I was walking up the hill, I became aware that I had relatives standing on the outside of the fence, blocking the gate to the cottage. so that I couldn't go in. And there was a voice telling me, you have to go back.
21: Where was that voice coming from? Was it from in front of you or behind you?
22: Either behind or to the side. It did not seem to be coming from the relatives who were standing to block me. It was coming from somewhere else. And it was, if you've ever been in a train station when it's really empty but something goes over the PA, it was that kind of disembodied voice that didn't have a clear sense of direction attached to it.
21: And the family members who were blocking your way, were they family members you recognised, or did you just understand them to be ancestors or something?
22: It was really unusual because they were living family members, and most people describe in those circumstances that they have contact with dead relatives. But these were living relatives, except for my mother, who was dead at the time, but she looked different to them. She was present but not animated in the same way.
21: And what was their attitude to you? They were blocking your way, you say. They didn't want you to come in yet or something.
22: No, they were perfectly friendly. Like, there was nothing hostile, but it was just a kind of, nope. When, you know, we're standing here because you're not going through this gate.
21: And did you want to go through the gate anyway?
22: Oh, yes. I was like, I didn't want to go back. It was so heavenly, so peaceful, so all-absorbing that I wanted to stay where I was. But the voice got louder and louder to the point where I said, it was shouting, you have to go back, you have to go back. And obviously I came back. Here I am.
21: The voices that asked you or told you to come back or were shouting at you to come back, do you recognise those voices?
22: No.
21: Wasn't doctors or family members, I wonder, wanting you not to die?
22: I don't know whether that voice did not feel particularly like a normal human voice. It was something different.
21: And what do you remember about coming back into the real live world, waking up into the world?
22: I was in this incredible state of bliss for about 3 days.
21: After nearly dying from an ectopic pregnancy, really?
22: It was the most amazing thing. The grief of the previous miscarriages and losing a third pregnancy with the ectopic was washed away, and it was like, oh, wow, I'm alive. Whatever happened was incredible. You know, a cleaner would come in to mop my hospital room, and it would be like, I was just so moved that this cleaner was mopping the floor for me.
21: Did you tell the cleaner that?
22: Oh, yes. I think I was insufferable. It's just as well it only lasted 3 days.
21: Was that joy you were feeling in your mind, was there like a reason for it, or was it just something you felt? I mean, was it like, oh, I know there's more to this world than this? Is that why you felt happy, or was it you survived this, or was it just something you can't quite explain, that happiness?
22: Can I say all three?
21: No, you can.
22: So, yes, I can't explain it. It was definitely, as you said, I wasn't a religious person, but it was a holy experience. Yes, it just was transformative in some way.
21: Why do you say holy? What made you feel it was holy? Rather than some kind of beautiful delusion that the mind conjures to make you accept imminent death.
22: There was absolutely no doubt it was holy. There was no sense at any point that anything was a delusion.
21: So what did you decide to do after you had gone through this kind of wonderful and slightly unsettling experience? Did you go back to your normal life with a better feeling, or did you change your life after that?
22: My life changed after that. I'd been a GP. I'd been a solo GP to start with, and then I had my daughter after I'd been in general practice for a decade. And after a year of managing a solo general practice sort of part-time with a baby, I moved in with another GP who also had children. And after the ectopic pregnancy, I decided that was it. I was stopping work. I was being a full-time mother.
21: When did you start, though, researching or trying to find your way into the world of the miraculous?
22: kind of immediately. And, you know, previous to the experience, I'd been a GP, my mother had died, so I'd had a sense of life and death and how do you make sense of that and what's it all about. And so it wasn't like I went from completely no interest, because you can't sit with someone who's dying and not be caught up in that experience. So it wasn't like night and day, but the near-death experience was extremely personal. There was that voice and there was the sense of bliss that I had never experienced before.
21: Working as a GP, had you sat with people as they were dying?
22: Yes, and also obviously where my mum was dying as well, I spent time with her. And you hear the stories, you know, people tell stories about someone who's seen their husband come for them at the end of the bed. And, you know, so all of those stories were part of life as a GP, but they were removed until it happens to you.
21: Did your experience remove to some extent your fear of death?
22: Oh, I have absolutely no fear of being dead. Dying, being sick, you know, I've recently had a cancer experience, illness, suffering. I'm not keen on that.
21: No. You know?
22: But the actual dying bit, you know, I've described that as it's as easy as falling off a log.
21: So how did you first find out about this woman, is the subject of your book, this woman from Sydney named Eileen O'Connor?
22: I was in Sydney being a tourist and being interested in spiritual things. I went to Mary MacKillop's convent. I posted a photograph of her tomb on Facebook. Someone who vaguely knew me said, well, if you like Mary, you should go to Eileen's house, and sent me a link about it. I'd never heard of Eileen O'Connor. I looked at the link. I had two more days in Sydney. You had to ring and make an appointment. I thought, oh, well, so I just rang up. I was able to get into her house while I was still on that trip.
21: And what was her house like when you got there?
22: Oh, it's a weatherboard sort of, I don't know, 1900s sort of house. It was bought for her by some rich benefactors to set up the nursing home in so that the nurses could live there. But it had things like Eileen was profoundly disabled. It had her wheelchair. There was a life-size sculpture of her that someone who knew her had done. So, as you said, she was 115 centimetres tall.
21: And where did she come up to you when you stood next to that sculpture?
22: Yeah, kind of up to your middle, sort of, yeah. It's tiny. It's like, yeah, 3'9¼" or 3'10" tall.
21: Today I'm with author Kate Clinch, who's written a book on the life of Eileen O'Connor, and it's called Every Inch a Saint. So you went into her bedroom, and that's where her remains are buried, under the floorboard there?
22: Yes. I was able to see the museum first, and that was important because, you know, you have an appointment and then the archivist stayed with me supervising because they didn't know who I was. So I went through the museum and got a feel for her life, and because I'd been a GP, reading about her medical history was very moving. Because she contracted tuberculosis in infancy. It infected her spine, leaving her back deformed, pressure on her spinal cord, partial paralysis, devastating illness. But a lot of her time she was like paralysed in three limbs. And yet she managed from her own sickbed to establish this foundation of nurses to care for the poor in the slums of Sydney. And so you're walking around the museum and you're thinking, how on earth did she do this? That question stayed with me for, well, ever since really, but certainly for 2 years while I was sort of thinking about her. And after that experience of seeing how ill she had been, and getting a feel for the unbelievable things that she accomplished in her lifetime, then I got to sit in the chapel, which is in her bedroom now. Her bedroom has been made the part that has the pews in it, and there was an adjoining room. The wall to the adjoining room was taken out to make the space for the altar, and she's buried under the floor there. And I was sitting in the chapel just sort of thinking about what I had just seen about this woman, and closed my eyes, and I was aware of a presence, a sense, and what I felt was, I'm in the presence of a saint.
21: That thought came into your mind?
22: Absolutely. And it was like just total acceptance that that's what was happening.
21: What did that feel like, that thought?
22: Awe. There was awe. But the air was electric. It's very hard to describe. But I think, you know, I'm saying I'm in the presence of a saint. Someone who doesn't use that language would have felt the same thing and used different words.
21: I was going to say, were you brought up Catholic or?
22: No, I wasn't.
21: So that word came into your head, a saint.
22: Yeah, I'm in the presence of a saint.
21: So you became fascinated with this woman after that?
22: I fell in love.
21: You fell in love with Eileen O'Connor?
22: That's a common experience.
21: That's part of the feeling you have towards the... Is that part of the veneration, I suppose, isn't it?
22: It is, yeah.
21: So let's talk about Eileen O'Connor, who she actually was. Whereabouts was she born, and tell me about her early life and how she contracted TB.
22: She was born in 1892 in Melbourne, and tuberculosis was common in those days, both as the respiratory infection, but also people could contract it from unpasteurised milk too. So when an adult catches tuberculosis, it's usually a lung infection, and that's what we think of, you know, people having hemorrhages from their lungs and shortness of breath and sort of dying of a slow, horrible pneumonia. But when people contract it in children, it tends to spread through their bloodstream more. And so as well as being a lung infection, it can lodge in bones. So for Eileen, it lodged in the bones of her spine. And there were other bones affected also. But the significant thing was the spine, because if you can imagine the vertebrae of your back and some of them, instead of being bone, become abscesses.
21: Oh, my God, that's extraordinary.

0: why she was so small as a figure. Did it bend her over or something?
1: Correct. Yes, the vertebrae collapse on themselves. So as well as just losing height, there's also a bend. It's called Pott's disease for those who are medically interested. But basically, instead of your thoracic spine being relatively upright, she had almost a 90-degree bend in the vertebrae in the mid part of her back.
0: Have you had a chance to look through the medical records of that time?
1: Yes, I have. I actually had the experience of being in the archives holding copies of X-rays of Eileen from about 1920.
0: That must have been one of the first X-rays ever taken then in Australia.
1: No, those weren't. But Eileen had had X-rays done in around about 1896 because she was born in 1892. She had problems with her back at the age of five that led to her to be X-rayed. So that would have been 1897. X-rays became used for patients in 1896. So back then when she was very young, she would have been amongst the first people, presumably, to be X-rayed in the country.
0: And what does that X-ray look like?
1: I have not seen a copy of that one. I don't know that it exists. But the ones from 1920, so later on, show very extensive tubercular infection.
0: So was she relegated to a wheelchair for quite early in life then?
1: She had great difficulty walking from early in life. When people get Pott's disease, that inflammation and collapse of the spine, there's pressure on the spinal cord because there's these abscesses, but also because of the deformity of the bones. And so people get paralysis, partial paralysis. But as well as that, as you said, the pain is unimaginable. So someone with Pott's disease who can walk walks with a very distinctive gait, tiny, painful little steps, because any jarring of their spine is unbearable.
0: I've seen photos of her, and there's a page on her in Wikipedia, and if you look at the picture of her, it's slightly touched up, but she's got one of the schoolgirls in Picnic at Hanging Rock. She's of that era. She's quite beautiful.
1: Yes.
0: And strangely serene as well in her facial expressions. Was she able to have anything like an education at a school?
1: She did go to Our Lady of Mount Carmel School in Waterloo some of the time in her childhood. But she missed an awful lot of school because she wasn't well, but her parents educated her at home. So she was actually quite an intelligent, well-versed young woman.
0: What kind of aspirations did she have?
1: She wanted to be a nun, but she inquired and was told that she was too sick to be a nun, so no one wanted her. So she took this kind of detour and set up Our Lady's Nurses for the Poor with the help of a young priest. And although she never lived to see it, she arranged all the paperwork and instructions that eventually it would become a religious order. So her sisters became nuns.
0: The experiences I've had from making this program is interviewing people who've endured enormous suffering in their life, if they can survive it and remain kind. They have a very powerful charisma to them. It's a very settled centeredness to them. Do you think she had that?
1: Without a doubt. Yes. Yeah, it's quite clear when you read about her. In her own lifetime, people thought she was a saint. So she would have fundraisers for the nurses because her commitment was that her nurses would care for the poor in the slums of Sydney as domiciliary nurses at no charge, which meant a lot of fundraising work was done to support the nurses doing that. And there would be picnics in the gardens, and when she was well enough, she would be carried outside and, you know, sat on the ground. And when she was carried back in, people would collect samples of the soil as relics to take home because they believed they were in the presence of a saint while she was alive.
0: Was she in a poverty-stricken family herself?
1: Her father was a bookkeeper for a large department store.

0: in Sydney. They moved from Melbourne when she was about 10. Sort of genteel, lower middle class with huge medical bills. So, yes, there was an element. She saw her family struggle to pay for her medical bills, but then her father died in 1911. And at that point, yes, plummet to poverty because mum could no longer pay the rent. The mother had always had boarders to help pay the rent and pay the bills. And now she needed help to find a cheap house that had more space to take in more boarders so that she could make ends meet.
1: And what did all this mean for her health if the family couldn't pay for expensive medical bills?
0: Well, we do know that Eileen appeared to get a lot sicker at the time of her father's death. Prior to that, she'd had a lot of medical care. She'd had a lot of surgery because one of the things that's done when people get these abscesses is they have to be drained. So,
1: oh, God, this poor woman, honestly, this is terrible.
0: This was terrible because, just think, we're talking in the early 1900s, anaesthesia's not the same, pain relief's not the same. And one of the girls who saw her back at school, like actually saw her back, described it as there was a deformity that looked almost like a wing from the way that the spine had sort of collapsed. And it was crisscrossed with scars. At one stage, she also had a procedure to encase her in plaster of Paris, like a cast, to try and strengthen and straighten her back and get it to sit correctly. But what happened with that experience was, as the cast set, it was too tight and she was being suffocated. So they had to cut that off in a hurry. And it was said that her back collapsed worse than it had been to start with after that experience.
1: How close did she get to death?
0: Oh, she had near-death experience of her own, but she was frequently unconscious. She barely ate. She was expected to die a number of times through her life.
1: The near-death experience you mentioned, did she write about that or talk about that?
0: She spoke about that. That happened in 1913, so this is after her dad has died. And
1: year before the Great War starts, yes.
0: Correct. She was actually, I think it may have been 1911, sorry, I think I got the year wrong. She was terribly ill. The priest that had helped them find the new house, who helped found the Order of Nurses later, was doing things like holding a mirror to her face to see if condensation from breath was happening on it, which it wasn't. When she came back from that experience, she said, "I've been as close to dying as it's possible to do without dying."
1: And what did she say happened as she approached the very edge of life?
0: She had an apparition of the Virgin Mary, and she was given three choices. One was that she could just stay where she was, be dead, be without pain. One was that she could be totally healed and go back. And the third option was that she could come back just as sick and in as much suffering as she was, but use that suffering to save people.
1: And what choice did she say she made? Number three?
0: Number three. She was 19 years old.

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0: Today I'm with author Kate Clinch, who's written a book on the life of a woman who's a candidate to become an Australian saint, a woman named Eileen O'Connor, who endured profound and painful disabilities to put herself in service of the poor. Her book is called Every Inch a Saint. There's more to this story coming up after the headlines. 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
1: Maria Hatzakis with ABC News. Investigations are underway into a fatal crash at a mine site in central Queensland. It happened at the Peak Downs mine in Moranbah early this morning. A man has died at the scene. Another's been taken to hospital in a life-threatening condition. Authorities are investigating the first suspected positive case of H5 bird flu in Queensland. It's been detected in a dead petrel that has washed up on Moreton Island in the state's southeast. Queensland's new reportable conduct scheme has received hundreds of complaints of inappropriate behaviour towards children. It's been rolled out this month to boost information sharing between police and other agencies. And the federal government says new tariffs being imposed by the United States completely unjustified. From this afternoon, the levy on Australian exports to the US will rise from 10% to 12.5%.
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0: Today I'm with author Kate Clinch. Some years ago, Kate was working as a GP in country South Australia when she suffered an ectopic pregnancy that left her very, very close to death. And while she lay in hospital, she had something like a near-death experience and was quite changed ever after. She became interested in the miraculous, which has led her to the life of a woman called Eileen O'Connor, an Australian woman who contracted terrible tuberculosis and suffered from terrible disabilities, who put her life in service of the poor in working-class Sydney in the early 20th century. So you were telling me before how she had her own near-death experience and took as her mission coming out of it to be in service to the poor. How on earth was she going to do that? Did she have an idea of how she was going to work and do this despite her profound disabilities?
3: Well, the first thing to say is she was absolutely convinced that she was doing the bidding of the Virgin Mary and of Jesus, who also featured somehow in that near-death experience of hers. So she just believed it would happen. But she was obviously raised Catholic, and Catholics are familiar with this idea of dedicating suffering to the salvation of other people's souls. And so what she believed would be the case was that her suffering would be offered up as a sacrifice so that other people wouldn't need to suffer and would somehow fuel other people's lives being better.
0: I don't understand. Explain that to me. How her suffering became a sacrifice for other people. Was that Christ, like an imitation of Christ? Was that the idea?
3: Kind of. It's a very Catholic thing. Catholics understand it. You and I, not being Catholic, look at that and go, I don't know how to process this. Like, I just personally was absolutely heartbroken. Like you said, you know, she made that third choice despite everything at 19 and came back and suffered so terribly. It's heartbreaking. But she believed that that was what she was called to do, and she willingly and cheerfully did it. She was a joyful person. But what really happened wasn't what she expected. She was surprised by how things turned out.
0: She came to work quite closely with a priest named Father Edward McGrath. Tell me about this man and how they came to work together.
3: Father McGrath was a young priest. He came from an impoverished background himself. He'd been one of those children that were kind of farmed out because the family couldn't look after everybody. And he went into the priesthood a bit later than average because he didn't have the means to do what he felt called to do. He'd been ordained about a year before and was appointed to Randwick Parish where Eileen lived. And when Charles O'Connor, Eileen's dad, died, the family appealed to the church for help, and he was the young priest sent out to find housing for them and do whatever he could. And so he met Eileen, and she was desperately, desperately ill at the time. So he spent a lot of time praying with her. And after her near-death experience, she described what had happened. And he was under the same calling to help the poor that Eileen was. So we had this meeting of minds and hearts in those two people with the same calling. And they realised that somehow there was a synergy. So Eileen thought that Father McGrath would organise an order of nurses and she would be suffering in bed praying for the process to work.
0: Now, you write that at this time, amazingly, there was a lot of gossip about these two. Really? Really? It's profoundly poor. I mean, really? People were gossiping about these two, were they?
3: They were, sadly. But there was far more to it than that. Yes, there were allegations that it was scandalous that, you know, Eileen was bedbound. The priest would go into her bedroom to pray.
0: Oh, right, and they'd be alone in there together and who knows what they were getting up to, this thing. Well, I mean, who knows? But really, I mean, it just seems... what do you say about that?
3: Well, there was more to it. You had Eileen, who was wonderful, convinced that she was called to set up this order of nurses. Father McGrath believed the same thing. They were young, they were exuberant, they were maybe just a little bit naive about the workings of church hierarchy.
0: Maybe they also fell in love a little too. I mean, if you're that much of similar mind, it's natural for people to have a kind of love for each other in their work, isn't it?
3: Absolutely, but it was completely platonic and innocent. There was no whiff of scandal. And as Eileen said, when she was dealing with the gossip, it was like, well, if the church came to meet me, they would know that what they're saying is impossible, but they won't come.
0: Why wouldn't they come? Why wasn't the church supporting her work?
3: So Father McGrath and Eileen decided to call the Order of Nurses Our Lady's Nurses for the Poor. Apparently, although the church knew what they were doing, they didn't get the appropriate approval to use Our Lady's name process.
0: You need to get that signed off by the Vatican before you brand yourself with the Blessed Virgin Mary. Is that right?
3: Yeah. Something along those lines.
0: Oh, well, yeah.
3: And then there was another situation which was a problem because Our Lady's Nurses were set up in 1913, so right before World War One. You'll be aware perhaps that during World War One we had a lot of Australian soldiers serving under the British Army and they were felt to be a bit disrespectful, larrikins, rat bags, didn't uphold their respect for authority, all that stuff. That attitude about Australians was also present in the church. So Australian priests were not fully towing
0: really?
3: The line of discipline.
0: So in Rome they're going, who knows what they're getting up to all the way out there in Australia. It was a bit like that, was it?
3: It was a bit like that. And so there was a fellow called Father Hubert Linkens, and he was very interesting because I believe he was Dutch, but he was on a German passport, and he was sent across from Europe to investigate allegations of insubordination type events with the priesthood. So he was here looking for a priest to make an example of.
0: Oh, no. And poor old Father McGrath copped it, did he?
3: He sure did. And, I mean, the story gets more bizarre.
0: This is a man who's committed his life to live in poverty to work for the poor, is it? And they went after him.
3: That was part of it. He'd taken a vow of poverty. And as I said, there was a house bought by benefactors for Eileen to set up as the nursing home. And the benefactors signed the ownership of the house into Eileen and Father McGrath's names.
0: Oh, and they saw that they thought it was in breach of his vow of poverty, is that right?
3: That's the one. Meanwhile, Father Linkens, who was like the provincial superior from Europe, comes in. He's on a German passport. World War One starts when he's here. Somehow he did not get interned, but came close to being interned as a sort of German citizen in Australia during World War One. So he was stuck here, couldn't go back to Europe. It gave him a lot more time to go finding his scapegoat. So absolutely made Father McGrath and Eileen's lives a misery because of the issue with the vow of poverty, because of the using Our Lady's name without absolute approval, because of the dedication they'd shown to fundraising to get money to fund the nurses to go and look after the sick. All this stuff is going on.
0: Right, and the gossip between them as well. I'm trying to
3: I guess absolutely scandalous. Scandalous because Eileen was paralysed and she did have a wheelchair. Well, we call it a wheelchair, but it was actually a children's rickshaw. People can find pictures of it on the internet quite easily. Totally not designed to be used indoors. And apparently, according to the nuns that worked with her, she didn't spend a lot of time in that wheelchair. She was carried. She was carried. Sometimes Father McGrath would carry the paralysed girl.
0: All right. And so that was considered inappropriate.
3: Totally inappropriate. There was an opportunity to go on a cruise to visit some priests that are setting up stuff in the Pacific. Eileen went, people thought it would be good for her. Father McGrath was on the same cruise. So there were a few trips like that. So Father McGrath was charged with three counts of flight from a monastery with a woman.
0: Flight from a monastery with a woman? That's an actual charge? Or is
3: it goes back to the Middle Ages or something.
0: Oh, it's right. That's not something they made up. That's a thing that was pre-existing, was it? Flight from a monastery with a woman. And what are you thinking when you're reading about all this, Kate? Like you're laughing now, but were you laughing then or were you going, oh, that's appalling?
3: It's appalling. Mm. And people from within the church have come out subsequently and said none of that should ever have happened. But yes, for a long time that's what happened. And so Father McGrath was actually banished from Australia, so disappeared from the story of Our Lady's Nurses from the Poor because he was banned from having any contact. And he actually became a war hero. But Eileen could not stay in bed praying that Father McGrath's work would benefit people. She was answering the telephone with her one non-paralysed arm. She was a saint with a phone. She was seeing the nurses every morning before they went on their rounds, having them come and debrief afterwards. She became their spiritual director because while all of this hoo-ha was going on, priests were not allowed to come to the home to guide the nurses, to be their spiritual directors, to give them communion. So she became integral in running the nursing home.
0: So who served as the spiritual director if they wouldn't allow any priests to become contaminated by the work that Eileen is doing here?
3: Eileen did.
0: She did.
3: She took that on herself, yes.
0: And with the kind of snide allegations of the two of them having an affair, what did she do about that?
3: She investigated suing the church for slander because apart from the fact that she was being gossiped about viciously, there were a whole lot of other considerations. She was living with the nurses. They were recruiting young Catholic women to come and nurse, and she's now being labelled as a scarlet woman. And so what good Catholic mum or dad in the 19-teens is going to be allowing their daughter to go and nurse in that organisation?
0: So how is she going to pursue this case against the Vatican?
3: Well, it was against the church hierarchy in Sydney. So she was looking at her legal options. The church in Australia said, if you pursue this legal action, we will excommunicate you and anyone who supports you.
0: What did she do about that?
3: She realised she could not take legal action. So something quite bizarre and amazing happened. She'd been bedbound for at least a few years. And one day she said to one of her nurses, would you just lay out some clothes for me? She had never asked for anyone to lay out clothes for her before. She did all her work from bed. The nurses looked after her. She had bed sores, the works. So the nurse thought, well, that's a bit strange, but everyone did what they called her little mother. Everyone did what Eileen asked. So when she was alone, she got herself out of bed. She got herself dressed. Her mother came to visit, goes into the bedroom, the bed's empty. The mother thinks she's gone to hospital or she's died or something, because everyone knew how ill and fragile she was. So the mother screams. The nurses in the house come running because they think something terrible's happened. And there's little Eileen somehow standing dressed, because she's realised her options to solve the problem in Australia are done. She's going to have to go to Rome.
0: This is one of the wildest and most gothic stories I've ever heard on this program. This is amazing. I'm with Kate Clinch, who's written a book on the life of Eileen O'Connor, and it's called Every Inch a Saint. So this severely disabled woman is in her, still in her, what, mid-20s at this point, decides to hop on a ship to go to Rome to challenge the authority of the Catholic Church in its own territory.
3: In 1915, on a troop ship into Europe that's at war.
0: Did Father McGrath go with her?
3: Yes. Eileen was desperately ill on that trip. She travelled with a nurse because she needed looking after. Eileen prepared all the legal case. Then when they got to Rome, they carefully travelled sort of separately to try and avoid scandal.
0: And how high up did she get in the Vatican hierarchy once she arrived in Rome?
3: Oh, she got an audience with the Pope.
0: Wow. What came out of that?
3: Well, the charges against Father McGrath were dropped, so he was not kicked out of his order, but he was still banished from Australia until 1941.
0: Oh, well, they didn't want the whiff of scandal, even though he was clearly blameless in this matter.
3: Yes, for whatever reason, there was still an incredible amount of hostility towards him. And I guess sometimes when you're an organisation and you set a path, it's very hard to change it.
0: So once Eileen left Rome, did she ever see him again?
3: Once. She travelled to India to meet him.
0: She went to India as well?
3: Yeah, this was about, I think this was 1917, nearly killed her. She knew she wasn't going to live terribly much longer. She said she was going to do the paperwork with him, so that the Congregation of Nurses would become a religious order in the future. That was part of her motivation for sure. But I personally believe that she couldn't... Sorry, I'm a bit emotional. I believe she couldn't face the idea of dying without saying goodbye.
0: So she was dying. Tell me about the last years of her life.
3: She was terribly ill. While she was in India, she had surgery on her foot because she had abscesses in her heels. It wasn't clear she would safely get back. She was terribly ill. They thought she had bladder stones. She had surgery for that not long before she died, but there was no bladder stone. It was the tuberculosis abscess situation had extended. She did all the paperwork so that things were in place for the religious order. She was involved with fundraising. When she knew things were getting close, she actually sat for a portrait to be painted because she wanted to leave a souvenir for her girls.
0: How old was she when she died?
3: 28.
0: What happened to that order of nurses after she died?
3: They did ultimately become a religious order as she'd intended. It was always a relatively small order, but they worked in places like Newcastle, in King's Cross, with the marginalised and the poor. And one of the sisters that I got to work with was Sister Margaret Mary, and she described things like, well, sometimes we'd go to the house that we were meant to treat someone in and the door would be locked. So we'd climb in through the window and we'd have to be really careful because the floors would give way. And so there was a risk of, like, the floor giving way and you'd be up to your waist in a hole. And once they dealt with all of the climbing through the window and picking the safe parts of the floorboards, the first thing they'd have to do would be clean up the excrement of the dogs and the cats that were also in those slum buildings before they could look after a patient. This was in the 60s.
0: Where was Eileen initially buried?
3: She was buried in Randwick Cemetery.
0: But that wasn't where she wanted to be buried, was it?
3: No, but there's a lot of paperwork to be done if you're going to be buried in your own bedroom. So she was in Randwick Cemetery for about 15 years, and then once everything had been put in place that she was allowed to be buried at home, she was exhumed.
0: So she was buried under the floorboards of this house.
3: She's buried under the floorboards. And,
0: which is where you had this kind of lovely, profound apprehension about her, that sense of her being a saint. Well, who started this process of her possibly becoming a saint?
3: There was talk that she was a saint in her lifetime, as I said before. People kept relics of the soil. One of the undertakers involved in burying her the first time said, "I buried a saint today." So there was certainly this grassroots sort of sense of her being a saint.
0: Well, we use that term colloquially, don't we? When we talk about someone who's been a very kind person in their life, oh, she was a saint. But the more literal process of this is something else altogether, isn't it?
3: Yes. One of the sisters, who I also have had the great privilege of working with, in the 1990s championed the cause of Eileen. And so she gathered up letters and everything she could do to gather and make sense of the archives and start the process with a local parish in Randwick. And it's sort of gradually built in momentum. It can be a very, very slow process, but the Diocese of Sydney has investigated as much as Australia can, and the paperwork is now residing in an office in the Vatican to be investigated and to wait for miracles to be documented that support the cause.
0: Well, there are claims that when Eileen prayed over a very sick girl, that this girl, very sick with TB, that she subsequently recovered. What do you really think is the miracle here of her life?
3: Well, I think that case that you're alluding to, a little girl with tuberculous meningitis, that the doctor had said, "There's nothing I can do," and she was unconscious, and Eileen came and prayed and said she's going to get better, and overnight that child got better.
0: Well, people get recover when they're pronounced dead or about to near death all the time.
3: It's hard, and the Vatican has a whole protocol for how to investigate these things, and involving doctors that are not Catholic and test results and all sorts of things. But yes, I think what you're getting at is that there are miracles that are not a Vatican approved miracle. And I think that's when we get through something that we thought we couldn't. Many people have an experience in life where it's too much and yet they keep going. There is some kind of grace and hope, and there is something that sustains us in terrible times. There's a kindness that some people can radiate despite terrible things that have happened in their lives, as you said before. Those things are miracles.
0: Years and years ago, I interviewed someone who was a man of the Catholic faith who went on the Camino through Spain, did the big long walk and arrived at the church at the end of it and felt strangely deflated at the experience, which apparently is quite common. But then when he went to Mass the next morning, he felt this kind of, this really lovely elevation of the spirit, he said, and this, he felt almost giddy with happiness. And I asked him to explain it, and he said, "I can't." He said, "It was a miracle." And I like that definition of a miracle, a kind of a beautiful and inexplicable change of heart. This is the grace you're talking about?
3: Yes. Yes. And we see that, you know, and it doesn't, we don't need to try and fall back on religious terminology that we don't understand, because it's a feeling. It does, language doesn't always fit what we feel. But when you've really hit a really horribly bleak place, like for me recently, chemotherapy, radical surgery to remove stomach cancer, learning how to drink water and eat again after having no stomach, you know, those things are horrible. And anyone who's been through a serious illness knows there are times where you think, "I don't think I can get up in the morning." And then you do. And then you do. And it's like, well, how do people do that? It's not the power in us. There is something that allows that. There's something that we just breathe in, we don't even notice it.
0: I wonder about this whole process of sainthood. Sometimes it seems to me like it removes that person from the realm of the human and makes them kind of superhuman, when what we should remember and maybe even love about them is how very human they really were. What do you think about all that, Kate?
3: I think we can do both. I think, yes, Eileen totally breaks my heart and fills me with awe of her as a human being, knowing what her dear little body suffered with that tuberculosis infection, knowing her courage in the face of incredible opposition and obstacles. That's a very special human being that we can look up to. But there's also that sense that we're bigger than just being human. There is something bigger than us that unites us, that inspires us to be kinder and compassionate and to look at someone who seems different to us and know that really we're all the same.
0: Do you think after your own near-death experience, the curiosity that that invoked in you, have you sort of found what you were looking for, or are you just happy to live in the mystery and still ask the question?
3: Both. Like, I know more than I used to, but one of the things I do know is if ever I think I've figured out the mystery, then I'm wrong, because human beings will never figure out all of it. But if we can just get a little taste that the world is more special, more wonderful, more hope-filled than it appears on the surface, that there are invisible things that are very easy to discount when we live in a material world and when we read the news headlines, that's part of the story. But there is so much more that can keep us going, that can give us hope. And if we have the courage to keep going and we feel hope, we can be kind, we can be compassionate, we can be something far more.
0: Kate, thank you so much.
3: Thank you, Richard.
0: Kate Clinch's book is called Every Inch a Saint.

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1: Today's conversation with Kate Clinch was made on the lands of the Gadigal people. Producer was Maggie Morris. The executive producer is Nicola Harrison. I'm Richard Feidler. Thanks for listening.

0: ABC News. Good afternoon. I'm Michael Bausch. Authorities are urging Queenslanders to remain vigilant in reporting dead or sick birds after the state's first suspected positive case of H5 avian flu. Chelsea Malunga reports.
1: Queensland Parks and Wildlife Service staff found a dead petrel washed ashore on Moreton Island off Brisbane. Samples have been sent to a CSIRO lab for confirmation after initial testing returned a positive result. Queensland's chief vet, Alison Crook, says surveillance measures are continuing on the island and across the state.
2: There is ongoing detection by our colleagues in DETSI with their park rangers on these areas.
1: Confirmation of the infection is expected in the coming days. 17 cases of the virus have been detected across the country over the past month, mainly in WA and South Australia.
0: A mine worker has died and another has been badly hurt in an accident in central Queensland. A light utility vehicle and a heavy haul truck collided at the Peak Downs open cut coal mine near Moranbah just before 5 o'clock this morning. The injured man is in a serious but stable condition in hospital. Mine operator BMA has suspended all operations at the site while workplace safety regulators and police carry out an investigation. Police are trying to determine the scale of an AI-related case involving a Brisbane man accused of making and circulating explicit images. Joshua McIntosh reports.
3: Officers this week raided a home at Cleveland on Brisbane's Bayside. It's alleged a 52-year-old man had made and distributed AI-generated posters, including the faces of numerous women, superimposed over bodies performing sexually explicit acts. Detective Acting Inspector Tim Martin says police are aware of at least 8 alleged victims, but there could be more. The man was also charged with other offences, including stalking and using a carriage service to menace, harass or offend. He's due in court next month.
0: Queensland's Family and Child Commissioner has used budget estimates to question the Child Safety Department over reports of children sleeping on office floors. Last month, the Premier confirmed children in state care had slept in government offices, but David Crisafulli claimed it was a rare occurrence. Luke Twyford says he's aware it's happened historically, but has queried the department today about instances in the last 18 months.
4: What is the best and most appropriate place for a child at any point in time? Given recent media reporting, I would ask questions around, was it predictable and foreseeable? Was the planning around alternatives? And what other options were trialled?
0: Australia's medicines regulator has issued a new safety warning for GLP-1-based drugs like Ozempic, saying they could potentially cause a rare eye disorder. Paige Coburn has details.
5: The Therapeutic Goods Administration is encouraging people taking GLP-1 type drugs to be aware of any changes to their vision. The regulator says the drugs, taken to treat diabetes type 2 and obesity, have been linked to a rare eye disorder which can cause blindness. The warning applies to all drugs in the GLP-1 class, including semaglutide, sold as Ozempic or Wegovy. Experts say consumers don't need to panic and should continue taking their medication unless they have symptoms.
0: The Royal Commission on Anti-Semitism has heard calls for more formalised collaboration between Jewish community security groups and law enforcement. Here's Georgia Lenton-Williams.
6: Tali Blickblau, the inaugural CEO of the Door Foundation, has given evidence as the inquiry continues its focus on security arrangements protecting Jewish communities. Ms. Blickblau has been involved with Jewish community security organisations and New South Wales law enforcement agencies. She said there is significant goodwill and cooperation between the organisations, but she hopes for more formalised working relationships, given the severity of risks facing Jewish communities. The Commission will later hear evidence from Victoria Police, the Australian Federal Police and MP Julian Lisa.
0: Queensland's weather, scattered showers today for northern Cape York and developing about the southeast coast, mostly fine elsewhere, Brisbane's top 23. A few showers tomorrow about the exposed east coast, generally fine though for the rest of the state. Brisbane 9 to 22, Ipswich 3 to 22, the Gold Coast 9 to 21, the Sunshine Coast 11 to 21. Fine for the southeast on Sunday, partly cloudy on Monday and Tuesday. On Moreton Bay, south to southeasterlies, 15 to 20 knots. This is a ABC News.
7: G'day, I hope you're well. Welcome to The World Today. I'm Andy Park, coming to you from Gadigal Land in Sydney. This Friday, why is Labor's AI approach, endorsed by delegates at its national conference this week, regulating the powerful tech piece by piece? And King Charles opens the Commonwealth Games in Glasgow in a very Scottish fashion.
8: As we share our love of sport and our planet, let us build a harmonious and durable future. It is now my great pleasure to declare the 23rd Commonwealth Games open.
7: The Australian government has lodged an official objection to new 12.5% US tariffs on Australian exports. We're not the only ones being targeted by the tariffs. There are dozens of nations affected. The US is arguing it's imposing the new levy because trading partners like us have failed to end forced labour and modern slavery. But experts suggest that's all a guise, and the president is simply trying to replace the tariffs struck down by the US Supreme Court earlier in the year. Here's Tania Dendrinos.
9: As one set of tariffs expire, new tariffs come into play. The United States Trade Representative Jamieson Greer explained the rationale on CNN.
10: For over 100 years, the United States has had a law on the books prohibiting the import of goods made with forced labour. This is common sense, and we've enforced this law to prohibit it.
9: And with a 12.5% tariff being imposed here, Australia is seemingly not doing enough, according to America. The US Trade Representative's investigation, concluding Australia and 54 other economies failed to impose and effectively enforce a prohibition on the importation of goods produced with forced labour. Richard Marles is the Deputy Prime Minister.
11: Grounding this on the basis of forced labour, I mean, forced labour is definitely something which needs to be combated around the world, so we support that objective, but we have laws which are amongst the strongest in the world, and we've been making that point to the Trump administration.
9: That notion echoed by the Trade Minister, Don Farrell, who says the government is disappointed in the decision.
12: We continue to maintain that these tariffs are unjustified. Australia is a country that deals with the issue of modern slavery seriously. We will continue to argue very strongly for the removal of these tariffs.
9: Bruce Wolpe, a senior fellow at the United States Study Centre, says this is about the president getting what he wants.
13: This is an extension of the trade war that started on the Liberation Day tariffs that were declared illegal by the Supreme Court. He's found another mechanism. It'll go to the courts again. But Trump is clear. Every country that trades with the U.S. is going to suffer because he wants that money coming into the United States.
9: Professor Justine Nolan is the director of the Australian Human Rights Institute at the University of New South Wales. While she acknowledges the tariffs are about raising income, she says Australia does have more work to do when it comes to the current Modern Slavery Act.
14: Last week, the government announced proposed new reforms to strengthen the enforcement of our Modern Slavery Act, including the introduction of potential criminal liability for companies that import goods made with forced labour. This seems to be a response to US pressure in relation to that. So if Australia goes through and makes those amendments to the law, our law will be significantly strengthened. But in its current form, it is not the strongest form in the world.
9: Dr. Susan Stone is the Chair of Economics at Adelaide University. She explains what will be impacted by the new 12.5% tariff.
15: From Australia's perspective, services are not being effective, which is good. 20% of our exports are in services, and the U.S. is our second biggest market there, so that should continue unimpeded.
9: And when it comes to the affected goods, Dr. Susan Stone says there's a long list of exemptions.
15: Goods that would cause significant disruptions to domestic supply chains. So we see all kinds of exemptions in this list, including some aircraft parts, which may help our exporters to the U.S. market of those goods. It includes some wood products. It includes, there's 55 pages.
9: Alongside the federal government, the Business Council of Australia lodged an official objection to the US, saying additional tariffs are likely to impose unnecessary costs on American businesses and consumers, while being unlikely to materially advance the objective of eliminating forced labour.
7: Tania Dendrinos there. Meanwhile, brace yourself for another hit next time you need to fill your fuel tank. Global oil prices have surged back up over the $100 US dollar mark for the first time in 2 months. as the conflict in the Middle East worsens and a new choke point emerges for global oil supplies. Donald Trump, though, insists things are going well for the US as it continues to trade missile strikes with Iran. Here's Nick Grimm.
16: Iranian state television shows video of what it says are the latest strikes launched against targets in the Middle East. The United States firing its own barrage against Iranian targets for a 13th day. Footage showing fires near a border crossing with Iraq. Iranian media claiming 2 killed and 11 wounded in the US missile attack. This Iraqi says, "This is a civilian crossing for pilgrims. Why are they being subjected to this bombing?" There's concern too about a new front emerging in the widening conflict. Iranian-backed Houthis in Yemen making good on threats to establish a blockade of Saudi oil shipments in the Red Sea. There have now been attacks on 2 tankers attempting to transit the waterway, another critical pinch point for the global oil trade.
17: We're doing very well against the Islamic Republic of Iran. We're doing extremely well.
16: Making his own threats to punish both Iranians and Yemenis, US President Donald Trump dismissing the now widespread view that Iran has gained the upper hand in the conflict.
17: And I had a newspaper say, they're in stronger position today than they were 4 months ago. No, that's not the truth. 4 months ago, trust me, they were much, much stronger. Okay, I want to give you the non-fake news.
16: And while applause and cheers might have greeted the closing bell on Wall Street, it hasn't been one of the better days for the markets. The price of crude oil jumping above the $100 mark, back where it last was 2 months ago when fears of the global economic fallout first peaked. The reverberations felt across the global economy. This German trader saying the new inflationary pressures are raising expectations of higher interest rates in Europe in the weeks ahead. And the president of the European Central Bank, Christine Lagarde, also warning the energy shock will lead to modest economic growth.
18: Uncertainty remains high, and the full inflationary impact of the energy shock has yet to play out. Renewed disruption of energy supplies could increase energy prices further and for longer than currently expected.
16: There's this stark warning too from UN Secretary-General Antonio Guterres.
19: The situation is getting out of control. The region is being pulled into an ever-widening circle of confrontation.
16: Simon Maybon is a professor in international politics at Lancaster University in the UK.
20: Well, we're already seeing the price of oil shoot up. It's hit over $100 a barrel again. We're seeing insurers putting their prices up with regard to covering the cost of shipping going through these areas. And so that, of course, is going to be passed on to the end user, to the consumers around the world.
21: On this boat, the yeas are 214, the nays are 208.
16: It comes amid a further sign of declining support for the conflict in the United States, with some Republicans backing a resolution to halt US military action in Iran. In effect, it may be little more than symbolic, but it highlights enthusiasm for the war as being chipped away in Congress by questions about how the Trump administration intends to bring the fighting to an end.
20: I would argue that we're not seeing a clear US strategy at all without a clear concerted plan of how to bring about an end to this conflict. And that has really exposed the vulnerabilities of these US plans and the vacuous nature of them.
16: There's trepidation too. The world oil price could yet soar over $120 a barrel. And with Australian petrol prices often climbing a cent a litre for every extra US dollar spent on the unrefined product, motorists here are being warned to expect a bigger hit at the bowser.
7: Nick Grimm reporting there. I'm Andy Park. 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You can subscribe to the podcast for all our stories. Just search for The World Today. Labor delegates at the National Conference in Adelaide have endorsed the establishment of a Fair AI task force to promote things like education and digital skills, while giving the labor movement a bigger role in discussions about the technology's impact. And in a week when a rogue AI model had its first breakout, escaping containment to hack another company, The Albanese government is racing to triage certain aspects of AI regulation piece by piece, rather than the mandatory guardrails approach the government came close to adopting last year. That's according to QUT's Dr. Henry Fraser, who researches the regulation of artificial intelligence and joins me. Henry, the PM's address at Sydney Uni last week really gave us clues about how the Labor government intended to sort of reframe its policy towards AI from a hands-off approach, if you like, to one where it's very much categorised in protectionist, industrial relations, and even terms like safety. I want to ask, is that a coherent approach, do you think?
1: I have two things to say. One, I think it's great that the government is prioritising AI regulation in governments, whether it's under this umbrella concept of safety or otherwise. But I do think that there are, you know, it's not necessarily a great fit in terms of the actual concerns that the government is trying to respond to. Things like surveillance in workplace settings, or things like Australian sovereignty over, you know, our technology dependencies, or cybersecurity. That probably fits more in the safety bundle, but, you know, international relations, not so much. So trying to find coherence after having abandoned the kind of framework that might have provided that coherence around fairness, accountability, and transparency in the use and deployment of AI and automated systems, that's going to be a challenge for the government now.
7: What have other countries done, and what should have the federal government done instead?
1: So the biggest move that's been made in terms of the regulation of AI globally has been in the European Union. They introduced an AI Act that applied what we would call horizontally across the economy. So rather than, you know, regulating AI in industrial relations and AI in consumer law and AI in tort law or whatever, they just established a broad set of rules that would have required basic testing for bias and discrimination, basic documentation, basic transparency about how the system works and who it affects, opportunities to contest automated decisions, and risk management, you know, and forms of accountability. So that approach is the world-leading approach. It wasn't perfect. We could have done that. We were very close, as far as I know, to actually getting to a draft legislation there. But when Ed Husic was replaced as the Minister of Industry and Science, it seemed that he must have been driving that process, because it sort of went very quiet. And 6 months later, we ended up with a national AI plan, which was much more focused on investment and capability, and only said a very little bit about managing AI risks with existing laws, basically.
7: AI is such a broad issue. Doesn't it make sense to deal with it bit by bit? I mean, in the ways that most pressingly affect Australians, and certainly for Labor, that is first and foremost workers. And given that this issue stretches across industry, employment, health, science, defence, etc., doesn't it make sense to adapt legislation and regulation for those different kind of cabinet departments, if you like?
1: Look, that's a really great question, and that's a perennial debate about regulation, and especially regulation of new technologies. But I just want to push back. I think there is some elements of having to always adapt existing laws, but let's think about what's happening now in terms of workplace, right? So there are concerns in Victoria about discriminatory hiring algorithms, use of AI in hiring that's not transparent, that's not fair, that's not accountable, and that results in discrimination against women and other marginalized groups, right? But there are also concerns that, for example, access to credit or access to social services, if we think of robo-debt, or access, you know, to a fair insurance premium, or access to educational opportunity is also being mediated by these automated systems algorithmically. And if you had basic accountability, transparency, documentation, fairness, and so on, all those things that I discussed, well, that would work across all of those sectors. So there will be sector-specific things that need to be done around things like, say, cybersecurity or industrial relations. But fundamentally, there's a set of basic ideas that could work across a whole range of sectors, and then having to implement them separately, one by one, possibly in a way that's not consistent in each domain, may create more regulatory headaches for the people who are regulated, especially if they happen to fit across two different sectors with two different approaches to AI.
7: QUT's Dr. Henry Fraser, I really appreciate your time. Thank you.
1: Thank you very much, Andy.
7: Well, speaking of technology, many tree changes to the regions can quickly discover what locals have long been frustrated about. that mobile coverage outside the cities can leave a lot to be desired. Australia's major telcos were recently forced to publish more detailed mobile phone coverage maps to better inform consumers' choice of network provider. But mobile phone users have contacted the ABC, saying that the maps are still not accurate. Lauren Pezzett has the story.
2: Helen Wood and her husband are thrilled to be moving from Melbourne to Bairnsdale in regional Victoria.
3: I've got room to do my painting, I've got my music room, I've got everything I need. My husband's got his room dedicated to his hobbies, and I'm really looking forward to the next, well, I've told the kids I'm going to live to 100.
2: But she says the stress of moving was amplified when they discovered they didn't have the mobile phone coverage they expected.
3: I factored it in based on the maps that the telcos provide, and that was 4 and 5G coverage for the area. We purchased, we moved in, and discovered we have absolutely no coverage, none.
2: The three network providers, Telstra, Optus and TPG, were forced to publish coverage maps to new standards last month, highlighting a scale of quality from good, moderate, basic to no coverage. Telstra's map predicts Miss Wood Street to have good 4G and moderate to good 5G outdoors. She says while Telstra's staff tried their best to help, the experience has left her feeling stressed and frustrated.
3: It's not right, and it's expensive. It's terribly expensive for no service.
2: It's a battle that Greg Hinton has been fighting at Lake Macquarie in New South Wales for much longer, since moving into an over-50s village 8 years ago. His plan is with Boost on the Telstra network, which the maps predict has basic to moderate 5G and moderate to good 4G outside. But a signal detector app on his phone shows the levels in the village are below the threshold for no coverage. He says residents are having to go to great lengths just to make calls.
20: One of them in particular, anytime he wants to get on the phone, he'll drive up to the top of the hill here and sit there, make his phone calls and then drive back home. Freezing cold night and you want to talk to your son or daughter or the grandkids and you've got to sit outside or miss out.
2: When he raised the issue, a Telstra representative agreed to come and check it a few years ago, but their response left him in disbelief.
20: And they said, yep, it's poor, we can fix it. We can put a booster in across the road hanging off a telepole. That'll cost $110,000, but we'll pay half. So here's a bunch of foggy pensioners expected to cough up $55,000 to improve a service that they're already paying for.
2: In a statement, a Telstra spokesperson said the maps are predicting

0: A Telstra spokesperson said the maps are predictive only and in accordance with the standard methodology, which the regulatory body ACMA told the ABC was based on internationally recognised propagation modelling practices. A government spokesperson said it expects ACMA to continue to improve and refine coverage maps and related rules over time. ACMA said it's yet to receive any complaints, but that people should contact their provider in the first instance.
1: Lauren Pezzett reporting there. Australians have a whopping $4.5 trillion with a T, dollars in superannuation savings, and there's calls for more of it to be invested in renewable energy projects. Super funds and the federal government are examining the potential for greater investment in wind, solar, battery and other renewable projects. Here's climate reporter Romy Stevens.
2: When Winnie Fu looks at her young son, she regularly thinks about his future.
3: I look at how the world is destabilizing around us. I think we need to do everything we can to try and make the world a better place for the next generation.
2: So it came as a shock when she found out her super fund Australian Super had become the biggest shareholder in Whitehaven Coal. Winnie Fu is now considering switching to a super fund that doesn't invest as much in fossil fuels, even if it means she receives less money in the long run. Analysis by environmental advocacy group Market Forces found $99 billion has been invested in Australia's renewable energy projects since 2020. The country's super funds contributed less than 1% of that. Australian Super says it remains committed to reaching net zero emissions by 2050 within its investment portfolio. CEO of Australia's Association of Superannuation Funds, Mary Delahunty, says almost all major super funds had interests in renewable energy.
4: Super funds will invest either directly or indirectly, and the majority is held indirectly, so through a fund manager. Renewable assets have proven to be some of the really good performing assets in the portfolio so far.
2: The amount super funds are investing in clean energy is partly hindered by the superannuation performance test. It's designed to remove funds that underperform and has been successful in achieving that. But the director of Melbourne University's Sustainable Finance Hub says the test now needs to be modernised.
5: It has become a handbrake on the appetite for superannuation funds to take risk in assets that are emerging and will form part of a long-term future economy.
2: Simon O'Connor says the current policy environment encourages super funds to invest in infrastructure they're familiar with, like toll roads and airports.
5: Renewable energy infrastructure is a younger infrastructure asset. Importantly, the policy environment around renewables continues to change. So as a result, it becomes riskier or is seen to be riskier.
2: The federal government is reviewing the performance test, and as part of that, it's considering making changes which would enable super funds to invest more in renewable energy. This coming at a time when clean energy investment in Australia faces headwinds due to high construction costs, long planning processes, and tax changes for international investors. CEO of the Clean Energy Investor Group, Richie Merzian, welcomes any changes that would help super funds support the clean energy transition, but says international investors are still the major players in this space.
6: Having a fair and level pegging between Australian super and global super is important. Global investment, including global super, will come in and play a key role in de-risking and providing that capability of getting those projects off the ground.
2: Consultation for the superannuation performance test review closed last month.
1: Romy Stevens reports. And Treasurer Jim Chalmers has been contacted for comment. King Charles has officially opened the 2026 Commonwealth Games in Glasgow. There were bagpipes, as you'd expect, rolling green hills, and even an appearance from the Loch Ness Monster as Scotland welcomed more than 3,000 athletes from 74 countries and territories during a ceremony which broke from tradition by being staged indoors this time. Alexandra Humphreys prepared this report.
7: A resoundingly Scottish welcome signalled the start of the Commonwealth Games in Glasgow. For 500 days, the King's Baton travelled around the world, across every Commonwealth nation, before the monarch himself officially got the competition underway.
8: It is now my great pleasure to declare the 23rd Commonwealth Games open.
7: Earlier, King Charles and Queen Camilla made an unconventional entrance via Doctor Who's TARDIS, a nod to the much-loved series.

0: series and a character played by several Scottish actors. Another popular Scot and Glasgow ambassador, Sam Heughan from TV series Outlander, welcomed the Loch Ness Monster to the stage. Teams arrived by region.
1: Introducing the nations and territories of Oceania.
0: The Australians led by flag bearer, Olympian and pole vaulter Nina Kennedy, and baton bearer, Paralympic swimmer Tim Hodge. But of course, the biggest cheers were saved for the Scottish athletes.
1: Now, let's welcome our host nation, Scotland!
0: Representatives for athletes, coaches and technical officials made their oath.
2: We will take part in these Commonwealth Games in the true spirit of sport.
3: We'll respect and honour the rules of our sports as we respect each other.
0: The 2026 Commonwealth Games could have looked very different. Victoria had been set to host before unexpectedly pulling out in 2023. It was more than a year before a new host could be found when Glasgow agreed to take the Games on again after previously hosting in 2014. Australia's chef de mission is Patria Thomas.
4: There was a period of time where we weren't sure whether there would be a Games or not. So to be here now is fantastic, and our Scottish friends have done an absolutely incredible job of getting these Games ready to go in less than 2 years.
0: The 2026 Games have been slimmed down to just 10 sports. Australia's team of 255 athletes will compete across every sport in the program.
5: No deep-fried Mars bars for the Australian athletes, I hope. Alexandra Humphreys and Bridget Fitzgerald reporting with audio courtesy of the 7 Network. And that's all from the World Today team for the week. The program's supervising producer is Matt Bamford. Associate producer is Barney Porter. And technical production by Nick Drakoulis and Mark Cash. Sam Donovan and the PM team will be along this evening. I'll be back on Monday. I'm Andy Park. I hope you have a great weekend. Bye for now.

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2: It is 12:30 and it is your Friday afternoon. What a beautiful blue sky day across the southeast, the Savo. Thank you, weather gods. Happy winter wonderland where the sun shines and the beaches beckon. Welcome to your Friday afternoon. Ahead, shoddy bus stops, some so bad that locals are using their own money and time to improve them. But how does the Brisbane City Council determine which stops get a sanctioned glow up? And the secret to getting your stop fixed fast. Plus, over in Texas, USA, SpaceX has called off a planned Starship launch. The problem? Tropical storm Bertha. There are few fears Bertha will interrupt the space-themed show about to launch in Brisbane, however, from comedians Leno and Woodley. They'll have the full story for you when they join you in studio shortly. Start counting down. And speaking of storms, what do you think about this new emergency warning system they're going to trial on Monday afternoon? The plan is to develop the technology so that your phone or device sounds an alarm if there is a threat to your safety. But will it work? What difference will it make? That is ahead. I've got that many great songs to play for you as well this Arvo, so I thought we'd kick off with a bit of REO Speedwagon. My name is Kat Feeney and I'm just going to keep on loving you on 612 ABC Brisbane and Gold Coast.

0: Ah, lovely. Nice to your Friday. Started strong, REO Speedwagon, keep on loving you on 612 ABC Brisbane, 91.7 ABC Gold Coast. My name is Kat Beeney and lovely to be keeping you company this afternoon. We've got our hour of music power from 2pm. If you like to kick back on a Friday and relax to the sounds of excellent songs and really fascinating behind-the-scenes stories, you are in the right place because music journalist Steve Bell joins you from 2 every Friday with his own playlist of songs and a story to go with every single one. Stories that you probably will not have heard before but are drawn from his vast catalogue of tales. He's been a music journalist for yonks. He's a bloke who knows just about all there is to know about music. Not only does he program marvellous songs for his playlist, but there'll be an opportunity for you to help select the last song of the show. You can have your say on the climactic track this Friday. Indeed, as you can every single day during our time together with the People's Pick Sing-Along Song Contest. Stand by to find out which two songs will be battling it out for your support this afternoon.
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0: A reminder, I have an opportunity for you to win Ekka tickets as well. Stay listening for your cue to call. Be ready with the phone number, 1300 222 612, 25 minutes to one. News at 1 o'clock. Lots of news about the Commonwealth Games at the moment. Of course, they've kicked off the opening ceremony this morning. A major weekend of sport ahead. Not just at the Comm Games, but locally as well. The Broncos-Cowboys game is going to be a big one in Townsville tomorrow. It might get you thinking, what does it take to win? What does it take to win? What could improve your chances of success on the field or off it? Well, let's just stay with the Commonwealth Games for a sec. The pressure is really on the Australian swimming team to perform. They will begin their campaign in Glasgow later tonight. They are looking to top the 25 gold medals they won at the 22 Games. Olympic gold medalist Leanne Pallister, Australia's Paris swimmers, are in action this evening. Rowan Taylor says Australia has set the standard for swimming across the Commonwealth.
3: Look, I don't go in with expectations, but I just, you know, want them to swim their best and to perform their best. And if that lands us into a position where we're top of the medal tally, that's fantastic. I think we have a standard we've set in the Commonwealth and we want to continue to achieve that. And if it's better than what we've done before, that's fantastic.
0: Training, timing, talent, determination, grit. These are all the things that you need to excel at elite levels. But I'm just very interested as to whether the incentive being offered by billionaire Gina Rinehart might make a difference. Have you heard about this? The mining magnate is offering $20,000 for gold, $15,000 for silver, $10,000 for bronze, and $30,000 for a world record. This is matching what she provided at the 2024 Olympic Games. Now, the chef de mission, Petrea Thomas, has distanced Commonwealth Games Australia from the cash bonuses, saying that they're not connected with the Commonwealth Games Australia.
4: That's a separate arrangement and that's not something that Commonwealth Games Australia is involved in whatsoever. So, I mean, good luck to the swimmers, I guess. They've got someone backing that performance, and but that's a separate matter for them.
0: Very interesting. But what else does it take to win? What about a bit of luck? Are you a superstitious person? Do you put any weight into the idea that a little bit of luck can go a very long way? Well, some of our best sports people do. For example, do you recognise this voice?
5: I thought I'll just hand it over to them. And the lady refused to touch it with a bare hand. She put, not because it was smelly, but she put on the white gloves and she thought it was just a most amazing artifact and piece of history, and I'm thinking it's just a red rag in my bag, but she thought it was fantastic. So, and now it's in the SCG Museum.
0: Okay. That is one of our most famous sports people. And he's talking there about a red rag, which is in itself notoriously famous. As you heard, it's in a museum. And it was involved in a somewhat unusual pre-game routine. All to do with luck, all about the pathway to success. Timing, talent, grit, determination, and a pre-game ritual. My question for you is, who is that man? What is he talking about? Call now if you know the answer. 1300 222 612. That's my phone number. 1300 222 612. Do you recognise this voice? Do you know this story? Here it is again.
5: Thought I'll just hand it over to them. And the lady refused to touch it with a bare hand. She put, not because it was smelly, but she put on the white gloves and she thought it was just a most amazing artefact and piece of history. And I'm thinking it's just a red rag in my bag, but she thought it was fantastic. So, and now it's in the SCG Museum.
0: The red rag in the bag. What's the scoop? 1300 222 612 is the number. I look forward to hearing your story.
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0: 20 minutes to one, news at 1 o'clock. Stand by for your opportunity to win tickets to the Ecker, to the Royal Queensland Show. It'll kick off before you know it, so don't miss out. I think this is the last day I have to give you tickets for free. Ellen Fanning on the 612 ABC Brisbane Drive program will also have some tickets. So make sure you stay listening across your afternoon. 1300 222 612 is the phone number. Friday afternoon, which means we're about to catch up with our Friday friend, Peter Howard. I want to talk with Pete about what will happen on Monday at 2 o'clock in the afternoon. Your smartphone, your smartwatch, your tablet will sound a 10-second siren. It'll vibrate. It'll show the Oz Alert message. Don't be alarmed. It's part of a nationwide test of the new emergency warning system. But it's got me thinking about

0: how we learned that there was an emergency in the area back in the day. Before we had the whiz-bang technology we do now, how did you get the word out that there was something wrong, something that your neighbours, your community needed to know about? And by the way, does all of this technology, all these bells, these bells and whistles, does it actually make you more prepared? You might be more alert, but are you more prepared? That story with Peter Howard in a second. Love to hear from you as well. You can join the conversation on 0467 922 612. But I'm also talking with you about what it takes to win today. Pre-game rituals favoured by some of our most successful sports stars, including someone who kept a red rag in a bag. Paul, you reckon you know the story. Hello, Paul.
1: Hey, Kat, how are you?
0: Yeah, well, thank you. Whose voice was I sampling for you earlier, the bloke with the red rag in the bag?
1: Oh, it's the one and only Steve Waugh.
0: It is the one and only Steve Waugh. You are
1: I don't know about the red rag in a bag. It was more like these lucky red hanky he kept in his pocket.
0: Yeah, okay. So for anyone who misses the whole Steve Waugh story, doesn't really follow the cricket, what was so special about that red hanky, Paul? What do you know?
1: I don't know how it originated, but I'm guessing that he just had it in his pocket one day and probably went out and made 200, so it never left his pocket after that.
0: And that's how it goes, isn't it? Do you have a lucky anything, Paul, some sort of superstition or ritual that you observe?
1: Lucky number 13. I always have to back number 13 in the last race in Melbourne.
0: I see. And how has that played out for you over the years, Paul?
1: Pretty good. My pop started it and he's been gone a long time, so I had to continue the tradition.
0: Oh, I like that. I like that. Lovely to hear from you, Paul. Thank you. Jennifer, you're at Redlands. You've got a little more intel for us about Steve Waugh's rag. What do you know?
2: Oh, yes. It was a fabulous Steve Waugh. And he was batting. It may have been India, but he was really hot and sweaty. So can you hear me okay?
0: Loud and clear.
2: Good. He said to the runner on the day, could you go and get me something that I can wipe my brow, face, hands, etc. The runner came back with this. Actually, it was a bit of Steve's towel. There was a towel lying on the floor in the dressing room, and the runner, probably the 12th man, tore a piece off and took it out to Steve. And he wiped himself down, put it in his pocket, and he went on to score really highly that day. Mm-hmm. So the red rag went with him every game, and it has never been washed, as far as I know.
0: Very good, Jennifer, and is on display at the SCG. Jennifer at Redlands, brilliant, thank you. You're a very clever bunch. Have you got a superstition, a pre-game ritual, something that you do when you want to win? I'd love to know. 1300 222 612 is my phone number. That's 1300 222 612. Call now. I'm Kat Beeney. It's a quarter to one.
3: This is 612 ABC Brisbane and Queensland with Kat Beeney.
0: 2 o'clock Monday afternoon. I will be with you. And your smartphone will join a nationwide chorus. This is as part of the Oz Alert System's test. It's a test of this system before its rollout in October. It's going to be used to issue warnings for natural disasters, severe police events, threats to your health, threats to biosecurity near you. It's a federal initiative. Here is the Emergency Management Minister, Christy McBain, explaining what is going to happen to your devices on Monday.
4: There will be a siren that sounds on the 27th for 10 seconds and you'll get a notification on your home screen. 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It will say on the 27th, this is a test. We are testing Oz Alert. You do not need to take any further action. You can get more information from the Oz Alert website.
0: Right. Peter Howard, AM, Friday friend. What do you reckon? Hello.
5: Well, it's going to be interesting, isn't it? It's 2 p.m. for Queensland, by the way, next Monday, the 27th. That's when we'll hear it and it'll vibrate and it'll do everything. I'm just wondering, you know, you got it, but how many, if you've got three or four devices,
0: right.
5: You know, they're all going to go off at one time.
0: Right.
5: So we'll know. We'll definitely know. I mean, it's a really good thing to do, I think. I think it's a very brilliant thing to have on. It has a couple of drawbacks. I think, you know, it's yet again another reason for us to make sure that we've got a relevant and safe device. You know, like just recently we had to replace all our phones, all our iPads, because we could not, they were so old, we couldn't get the apps that were necessary to do your banking, da-da-da-da-da-da.
0: Okay.
5: So that's a replacement. So, and there was a lot of that happened at the same time, and I remember hearing it on the ABC that you had to get the relevant phone and to have it, and you must have that. It's another indication to me that we have got to, regardless of our age, we have got to keep up with technology and understand what's going to happen. There are some people, not that I know any, that do not have an iPhone, do not have an iPad, don't have any device at all. So they're going to have to hear from their neighbour, aren't they?
0: Well, this is a point that Kevin at Nunda's keen to make. Kevin, go ahead.
6: Good afternoon, Kat. I must be the only person that doesn't have a smartphone.
0: There you go. Okay, so you got no, air quotes, smart devices. I don't know how smart they really are, by the way. But anyway, you've got none of that, Kevin. So you're what, you're on the landline, and that's about
6: I've got a computer with the NBN, and that's how I, and I've got the VoIP or whatever it's called. So that's how my landline now works. If the computer falls over, I can't talk to anybody.
0: Yeah. So I'm going to be wondering what it means for the people like you, Kevin, when this alert system rolls out. Obviously, they're testing it on Monday. Kevin, I guess in the old days, you'd expect maybe a neighbour or someone who might know that you don't have a device that would pick up the alert to come knocking on your door. Do you reckon that's what's going
6: to
0: happen?
6: Well, if I have we used to listen to the ABC.
0: Right. There you go. Well,
6: our emergency radio station.
0: Good on you, Kevin. Checks in the mail. I mean, obviously, we'll keep broadcasting. There's no change to our obligation under our charter, under the law. And, you know, obviously, if there is a big emergency, you could switch on to the ABC and hear it. But for anyone who doesn't listen to the ABC, Peter Howard, people not like Kevin, who would know about an emergency because he'd hear it on the radio, this alert system might help. My other question is, and we'll know on Monday when there are gaps, right? We'll know on Monday when there are gaps. My other question is, okay, this is an alert system and we are being alerted to stuff all the time these days. Are we more prepared as a result? What do you think, Peter?
5: Well, I was listening the other day to this, Kat, and it seems that in Queensland we are. We do a whole lot more. We're a whole lot more prepared because I suppose we have a whole lot more national disasters, you know, the floods and all that that we've had, you know, this year and whatever. And certainly I think we're a whole lot more prepared than, you know, the aftermath, which is the mud army, you know, coming in and down south, which you see on the news all the time when it happens. So there is that fact that, yes, we are. But what actually do we do? Now, there is a lot. If you have a look at the website, which I must say is very good on AusAlert, you know, what you can do and where you can go and what you can do to the alert once the alert happens. And I think that's a very, very good part of it. My only problem, Kat, is, you know, we still hear a lot of people who don't have connectivity, you know, who cannot. They're in the bush and they're not going to get that.
0: That's
5: and
0: the
5: so,
0: concern, yeah.
5: Yeah, that's a real concern, I think. And there is something on the news earlier today about the fact that, you know, certain providers have got to pick up their act and get things going. So there is that part of it. But what Kevin just talked about is the fact of, you know, the use of community.
0: Yeah.
5: You know, in the community. Small community that I grew up in, Bow Desert, where, you know, there was something that happened. The fire siren went off, you know, and that was all volunteer. You know, so in those days, and I don't know what it is now. So you actually got that fire siren, so you did know that something was happening. And but you know, a lot of people, you know, a lot of people relied on Aunt Mary's, you know, thumb. You know,
0: okay, now this is interesting. This is it, you know, the arthritis prangs, and
5: absolutely.
0: You know, there's a storm. Peter Howard is with you on 612 ABC Brisbane, 91.7 ABC Gold Coast. I'm Kat Finney. Peter's your Friday friend, and we're talking about what's going to happen on Monday with the test of this new national alert system, AusAlert, 2 o'clock. Monday arvo, your phone's going to go, provided it's the type of phone that can pick up the signal that they'll be blasting across the country. Peter, take me back. Okay, so the fire siren goes off in Bow Desert back in the day. Someone's run down the fire station. They've set off the alert.
5: Yep.
0: Now tell me what happened then.
5: Well, then what
0: happened? People hear it. Then what happened?
5: And then, as well, the action was taken by the fire brigade people, the volunteers themselves, in the truck, and away they went, and whatever. But I mean, I can't ever remember. But remember, I'm a kid at this stage. You know, if there was a severe storm coming, I mean, you look to the clouds, you actually knew that it was on its way. You know, this is the thing.
0: The alert is one thing, right?
5: Yeah, this is what gets me out
0: about. The alarm is one thing, but then it's what you do next. What is the behaviour that comes after you've been alerted to the emergency? That's what I wonder about.
5: The alerts I've had, you know, when you're travelling overseas and you get something from your credit card company.
0: Right.
5: Did you actually make this payment for XX number of euros, whatever? You've got to answer yes or no. Now, if it's yes, okay, you don't have to. But if it's no, you know, in the middle of the day, wherever you are, and it's the middle of the night in Australia, you've got to call in and that, and you can sit on the phone. Now, they pick up that charge, not you. You don't have to. But that's the only alerts that I've ever had, which I'm very, very thankful for because, you know, you can get scammed so easily.
0: See, that's interesting because I've silenced a lot of my alerts
5: have
0: and
5: you?
0: Notifications because I'm sick of the pings and the rings and the dings and the, you know,
5: how many do you need to let you know?
0: Right, which is,
5: how
0: again, partly why this system is going to, even if you have your phone set on Do Not Disturb, it's going to override that. So,
5: got it.
0: So I suppose the recognition is we need to come up with some sort of system that will reach as many people as possible if there is an emergency in their local area that they might not know about because not everyone listens to the radio anymore. Not everyone watches television anymore. Not everyone has their neighbour that listens. You know, times have changed. So this is what this alert system's intention seems to be. I still just wonder. It's one thing to be alerted to a problem.
5: Got it.
0: What's the support for the appropriate action that should follow? Will it come with instructions? Then you've got to wonder, do we need instructions? Have we kind of dropped the ball a little bit when it comes to self-reliance, knowing how to handle yourself in an emergency? Peter Howard, what do you think?
5: I think that's really a big city attitude really thing.
0: Do you reckon?
5: I think, you know, the more that you see what happens with these natural disasters, you know, you see community at work.
0: Mm.
5: And this is what we've got to endorse more than anything else is, you know, even where I live, you know, we have very strong communal feelings, you know, and that's great. And I think that's what we have to endorse, that you do have all these clubs that are there that can actually endorse and look after ourselves as a community. And there is that great sense of community that you see. And even when you saw the fires down south, you know, last year, you know, like there were people who they were saying, go online and pick up the, well, I'm sorry, the phone's been burned, you know. And so there are those things, but in the best intentions, the best intentions, let us look at the positive side of AusAlert, but let us never, ever forget that we as a community, we are here as Australians, no matter where we are, to look after each other.
0: Yeah, you have
5: a responsibility. That's what we're here for.
0: To yourself and to others around you.
5: Absolutely.
0: Right. Okay, so Maurice at Pine Mountain had a good question, Peter. He said, what if your phone doesn't go off at 2 o'clock on Monday? I mean, that's what we'll be. I'll be with you on Monday at 2 o'clock, so we'll be able to have this conversation as it happens on Monday. But Maurice is wondering, what do you do to get the alerts? Right, so this is what we've got from AusAlert at this stage, ahead of the test. You might not receive the AusAlert if your mobile phone device is off, your mobile device is in aeroplane mode, your mobile device is not compatible with AusAlert, that there's no mobile signal because the nearby tower is damaged or under repair. To make sure your AusAlert ready, always install the latest software updates on your device when asked and be sure to restart your device after updating.
5: Yeah, all these things are terrific and they are great, Kat, and let's just take the positive sides of that. But the thing is, for us to update the four devices that we just did was close to $1,700. You know, now that's a lot of money and there are a lot of people out there that are in this situation where even to replace one phone so that you can get these alerts.
0: This is why you need a battery-operated AM radio so you can stay tuned to your ABC, your official emergency broadcaster, no matter where you are.
5: And listen to you at all hours of the night and all days as you did through Alfred, you know.
0: there is an emergency. You will hear about it on this radio station. Yeah. Hi to Darren. You say, g'day, guys. Unfortunately, my phone's going to be turned off at that time on Monday afternoon, so therefore I'm going to miss out. Hi to Kim on the Sunshine Coast. You say, Kat, how did we find out about emergencies back in the day?
5: Yeah.
0: Number one, ABC Evening News. Number two, looking out the window. There you have it, Peter. There you Howard. Go. Thank you very much.
5: See you, Kat. Good to see you.
0: Happy Friday. I've got the Saints for you now. Kat Feeney with you on 612 ABC Brisbane and Gold Coast. Taking you through to the 1 o'clock edition of the news.

0: product on 612 ABC Brisbane, 91.7 ABC Gold Coast. I'm Kat Finney in the 1 o'clock news with Michael Bausch. An update on the seabird suspected to be Queensland's first case of H5 avian flu. Stand by for tickets to the Ekka. Stay with me.
1: It is just wonderful. 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

0: ABC News, good afternoon. I'm Michael Bausch. A dead migratory seabird found on Moreton Island off Brisbane has returned an initial positive test for H5 avian flu. Queensland's biosecurity lab has rushed the samples to a national CSIRO facility for final confirmation. It would be the state's first case, alongside 17 other detections across the country in the past month. Primary Industries Minister Tony Perrott says the government is fully equipped to handle the threat.
1: We'll work closely across agencies here in this state to make certain that the response meets the need on the ground and to keep Queenslanders informed. But again, I want to be very clear that we are well prepared.
0: The federal government says a new 12.5% US trade tariff taking effect this afternoon is completely unjustified. The Trump administration rejected a month of intense lobbying from Canberra for an exemption, as Emily Grimenz reports.
2: Shortly after the US Supreme Court struck down many of President Donald Trump's tariffs earlier this year, the US government began an investigation into forced labour in supply chains. It came as the president vowed to tariff imports by other means. That investigation recommended a 10% tariff on imports from some countries and 12.5% for many others, including Australia. The US Trade Representative now says that proposal will go into effect. A temporary 10% global tariff imposed by Mr. Trump is due to expire. Emily Grimenz, ABC News, Washington.
0: US bombers have pounded Iran for a 13th straight night as the White House aggressively retaliates against attacks on commercial tankers. Chelsea Hetherington reports.
3: Iran's air defences have been activated in Tehran and explosions have been reported along the strait in Bandar Abbas and Keshem. US President Donald Trump promised major military punishment for Iran and its Houthi allies after the Yemeni fighters struck two Saudi oil tankers in the Red Sea. He's also warned Iran that damage to ships and cargo would be paid for by Iranian funds frozen by Washington. The UN Secretary General Antonio Guterres says diplomacy is the only way forward.
4: There is no military solution to the conflict. Fighting must stop everywhere in the region.
3: He's calling for Pakistan's efforts to mediate an end to the war to be strengthened.
0: Queensland's newly implemented child protection scheme has tallied more than 200 notifications of inappropriate behaviour towards children in its first month of operation. The legislative overhaul strips away privacy barriers to let state regulators instantly flag problematic employees and share information directly with law enforcement. Attorney General Deb Frecklington told a budget estimates hearing dozens of serious files have already been escalated to frontline detectives.
5: More than 60 involved alleged criminal conduct and have now been referred to police. As a result of the scheme's information sharing arrangements, worker screening services have suspended 15 blue cards.
0: Mining magnate Andrew Forrest has acquired a nearly $200 million stake in a critical minerals company in far north Queensland. His private firm, Wonongara, is now the largest shareholder in EQ Resources, which runs the Mount Carbine tungsten mine northwest of Cairns. Managing Director Craig Bradshaw says the massive cash injection will help transform the site into a major regional processing hub.
6: Today, we're a different company to what we were 12 months ago, and that's a real credit to our people in terms of, you know, getting production up the curve and selling into a record price. The current price is $3,000 per 10-kilogram parcel of tungsten.
0: In the NRL, North Queensland Cowboys co-captain Tom Dearden has been ruled out of tomorrow night's sold-out derby against the Brisbane Broncos after sustaining a fresh leg injury. The star halfback only returned last week from a long layoff, but tore a muscle in his opposite leg, sidelining him until after the club's round 25 bye. Jake Clifford and Jackson Purdue will take over the halves combination. Coach Todd Payton says Dearden is deeply frustrated by the latest setback.
7: He's itching to get out there. He's missed an Origin series. We've played seven games without him. To have him back for a week and for him to miss the next three. Yeah, he's disappointed, but he's also pretty pragmatic about what needs to happen, and he's going after his rehab.
0: Scattered showers today for northern Cape York and developing about the southeast coast, mostly fine elsewhere. A few showers tomorrow about the exposed east coast, generally fine for the rest of the state. Brisbane 9 to 22. ABC News.
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11: 5 minutes past one, Friday afternoon. What do you know about the RecLink Community Cup? It's a mixed gender, modified AFL game that happens between Brisbane musicians and Brisbane music media. It's the Rocking Horses versus the Brisbane Lions. Basically, it's three great local bands: beer, food, dogs, and footy. You're going to hear a little bit more about it this afternoon because our karaoke programmer, music journalist Steve Bell, is involved in this event. Plus, it's one of the events on the Queensland Party Line. If you're looking for something wonderful to do this weekend, stand by for your ultimate guide to what's good and what's going on. I'm wondering whether any of the participants in the RecLink Cup, which you're invited to attend, by the way, it's at the Everton Wolves Club at Anogra. I wonder if any of the participants have a lucky pair of undies, lucky pair of socks, some sort of pre-game ritual that they reckon will help them seal the deal. Talking about the surprising superstitions of our elite athletes today. Whether it makes a difference to your performance, to the performance of your team, maybe you've got a pre-game ritual that you abide by. Love to hear your story on 1300 222 612. Also ahead, the criteria the Brisbane City Council uses to determine if your local bus stop is due for an upgrade. This is as our quest to find the worst bus stops in Greater Brisbane continues. The focus is swinging to how we can fix up some of the fails. And Houston, we have a problem. Space is about to be explored by a couple of comedians with no qualifications. Stand by for Leno and Woodley, the funny duo whose mission to Mars might be just the ticket for your Friday afternoon. I'm Kat Feeney, this is KISS.

0: roll all night on 612 ABC Brisbane, ABC Queensland. Great to be with you. It's 10 minutes past one. When you think of two things that make sense together, you are thinking apple pie and custard. You're thinking cold beer and hot chips, aren't you? What about Leno and Woodley? Well, next, the Australian comedy duo on their new show, Their Long History and the Secret to Breaking Up and Getting Back Together. Stay with me to hear how this fine pair, these couple of clowns, could have cracked the very hard nut that is Happily Ever After. Oh, and don't forget, I got tickets for you to get to the Ecca. Stay listening for your cue to call and be ready with the phone number 1300 222 612.
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0: Sure is. I can't wait for our karaoke hour of music power this afternoon. I've no idea what the theme is. I should know. I don't. It's going to be good. I can tell you that much. It'll be a battle between the Hoodoo Gurus and Paul Kelly. I can tell you that for the sing-along song contest, so you won't want to miss out. I wonder which song will triumph. But right now, let's talk about the fact that the, for something completely different, the average lifespan of a small business in Australia is about a decade. Yeah. The average Australian marriage lasts about 13 years if it's heading for divorce. What is less clear is how long the average friendship in Australia lasts, especially one that is also a professional partnership. Well, your next guests have their own story to tell you on that front. In a brand new comedy show as well. In fact, they're kind of going where few people have gone before. They broke up, they got back together, and now they're on a mission to Mars. Wow. Colin, Leno, Lane, and Frank Woodley, Woodley. Hello, gentlemen. How's it going?
5: If only this interview was going to be half as good as that introduction.
6: That's the single greatest introduction we have ever received.
5: That last 3 minutes of broadcasting was way better than what we've got to contribute to this radio show. You're a delight.
0: Oh, it's wonderful to have you. Thank
5: you very much. It's just awesome.
0: Listen,
5: people down south can learn a thing or two about your broadcasting style. Yeah, God damn it, Kat.
0: Gosh, I'm crossing fingers
5: and toes. I love you.
0: We keep going in the same. Like, you can't love me because you're about to celebrate your 10-year anniversary together.
5: 10 years?
0: So you love each other, almost, give or take a couple of years. Right. Since the Reformation?
5: Oh, since the Reformation.
0: Your second 10-year anniversary,
6: right.
0: If I'm
6: being correct. Because we're, in terms of the entirety of our, you know, how long we've been working together, it's like there are men who
5: good luck
6: weren't born when we started working together.
5: And women.
6: No, but I'm specifically going to talk about, well, this is probably true for men as well.
5: Okay, great.
6: But who are bald and like portly.
0: Yes.
6: Who you'd go, oh, he's an old guy, and they weren't born when we first started working together. You know, so it's not, but 10 years since we've been back together.
5: What about that's the bald and portly women out there
6: true.
5: As well?
6: They're there
0: yes.
6: as well.
5: Come on.
0: Yeah, bald and portly of all
5: this
0: shapes,
5: sizes, and
0: flavors.
5: This has gone in a direction that I wasn't expecting.
0: Do you know what I really wanted, who called who? When it came time to get back together.
5: Who called who?
0: Yeah.
5: Well, our publicist said, do you want to go and talk to Kat at 612 Brisbane? And we went, sure, because she's an amazing broadcaster with a great introduction. We, in 2016, 2017, There was the 30th anniversary of the Melbourne Comedy Festival, and Susan Proven, who has just retired after 30 or 40 years there, said, will you do a little sketch for the 30th anniversary Comedy Festival Gala? Mm. And we said, yeah, that sounds like a good idea. And we didn't really want to do kind of old material. We wanted to do something new if we were going to go on telly and do 4 or 5 minutes. So we wrote a sketch about the fact that we hadn't seen each other in like 10 or 12 years, and it went quite well. And I think in the dressing room afterwards, there were eyebrows raised. I'm not sure whose was raised first.
2: You know, just in that sort of,
5: there were words spoken, not necessarily English. It was just like,
0: one of those conversations.
5: Yeah.
6: And before we knew it,
5: we did a show on the Wright Brothers called Fly, and also with a subtext about getting back together after about 12 years, and it went quite well. And then we did a show about Moby Dick, which wasn't as good. And and now we're doing a show called Lane and Woodley in Space, which is as good.
0: Okay. We are going to get into the funny business of the show and so on, but I'm just going to... I do think... What I find fascinating about this show is it is...
5: Yeah, have you seen it?
0: No. Okay. I've read the reviews.
5: You're a liar.
0: It's been very well reviewed. Okay, I've read the reviews. I've done my research.
5: Yeah,
0: this is
5: them.
0: The ABC. Yeah, good. Thank you. Got the memo. You've got your professional and personal relationship, which has survived a breakup and a reformation, which is pretty amazing, really, when you think about it. And this is a show that is considering, in a funny way, the rise of artificial intelligence, the advent of the tech bro space obsession. Like, lots of stuff that I think maybe threatens to undermine our sense of humanity and what it is that makes us human, and that is our ability to connect and relate with other people. So just while we contemplate that, what has it meant to you personally, seriously, to reform, to be able to work together? Has it changed you, your lives, Frank, Colin?
6: Well, I think the main thing is, look, there's that whole concept of chemistry in a relationship. You can't really explain it. It's the same with romance. You know, if you fall in love with someone, exactly what's happening, it's hard to put your finger on certainly my wife says it's hard for me to put the finger on the thing that makes the relationship work. That was kind of a weird...
5: That was a weird
6: G-spot joke that I've never made a joke like that before.
0: That's okay. Yeah.
6: And it just popped out.
5: Even though Kat said that's okay, I'm not sure whether it was.
0: Well, he was looking at you while he was saying it.
6: Okay. The point I'm trying to make is that chemistry in a relationship is a mystery.
0: Uh-huh.
6: And I've lost you from that one joke. We've gone from
0: I'm with you.
6: Okay.
0: Yeah.
6: All right.
0: Go on. I feel you're leading to something.
5: Okay. I've come back from holiday and I didn't really want this to be the first interview.
0: Don't make an anticlimax. Let's go.
6: It is a bit of a mystery. But we both know that when we're on stage performing, there's a certain kind of electric atmosphere that gets generated that neither of us can create on our own. It's like that. I think it's fair.

0: fair to say that I don't know how it works, but I get like 50% funnier when I'm standing next to Col, and vice versa. I think it's hard. We don't even fully understand it. So it's just been an incredible pleasure to be back on stage.
1: It's tremendous.
0: Riding you get that wave.
1: One life.
0: Of, you know,
1: you may as well live it. Col, you're picking up what Frank's putting down, obviously.
2: What's that?
1: Well, the fact that...
2: Sorry, I lost interest after I stopped talking.
1: You feel more electric in his company.
2: I was just thinking that, you know, he annoys the hell out of me. Mm. There are, you know, things that annoy him about me for sure. And there's ebbs and flows and peaks and troughs, and our relationship is a roller coaster. And like riding this show last year, there were some moments where I just went, I don't reckon I can do this anymore. But we got through it and we did a show. And then last night at the Powerhouse, I was crying with laughter on stage while he was mucking about. That's truly unbelievable. And sometimes there's a whole kind of argument about, you know, it's a bit self-indulgent for performers to laugh at themselves on stage. But I think, you know, maybe it's some kind of connection to what you said before, you know, the realness of people sitting in the audience and watching two people mucking around and enjoying each other's company is really important and vital, and it gives the spirit a lift, and, you know, it's the comedic G-spot.
0: Don't go back there.
2: But he still... Off stage, he wouldn't make me cry with laughter, but on stage, sometimes this magic where I just cry. And there were a few things that went wrong last night because it was our first show in Brisbane and blah, blah, blah, and there was a few technical things that went wrong. And then when technical things go wrong, you kind of just go, it doesn't make you more tense. It just makes you more relaxed in some ways because you're just honest, completely honest with the audience and just go, that wasn't supposed to happen. But you probably think that we're pretending that it wasn't supposed to happen, but I can assure you that it wasn't supposed to happen anyway. It is incredible that I can still laugh at him after all this time.
0: Along those same lines, when things are going wrong or if we're heading off on a little bit of improvisation because of something that an audience member said or something. Just that confidence. I have absolute confidence and trust that Col will turn it into something funny, or together we'll turn it into something funny. There's no feeling of like I did a little bit of, not very much, but I did a little bit of acting when we were separated from each other. And I remember being in I was in a Shakespeare play and I started just doing a little bit of improvisation about the leather gloves that I was wearing. And just the look on the face of the other actors
1: was the horror.
0: Please don't do this. You're making my life more difficult. Mm. But it's the exact opposite with us. As soon as we start mucking around with something, the other person will be like, okay, what's going to happen here? You know, this will be fun.
1: Well, I reckon it sounds like it is going to be a lot of fun. So you're on at the Powerhouse at the moment until the 2nd of August.
2: Yes.
1: Leno and Woodley, Lost in Space. Tickets through brisbanepowerhouse.org. You're on 612 ABC Brisbane and 91.7 ABC Gold Coast. I'm Kat Finney and you are with Leno and Woodley, Colin and Frank. Gentlemen, anything else that you think we need to appreciate about the show before we come and see it? Technical mishaps could be part and parcel, but are they really there? Your friendship on great display, improvisation, surely there'll be marvellous music. I won't be providing the introduction, but I'm betting you've got a pretty good one anyway.
0: Could you come down and do it for us? Because, you know.
2: Look, I think... You know, it's kind of a bit of obvious, you know, instructions for people. But like, nobody ever gets to their deathbed and just goes, "Oh, gee, I should have watched more TV." You know, like, come and see some live theatre.
0: What if you're on your deathbed because you're like choking, and the show that was on last night was a show about the Heimlich manoeuvre?
2: Ah, yes.
0: You might
2: yes.
0: be like, oh, I should have watched that show on TV.
2: Right, that's right. Yes.
0: Anyway,
2: but look, it's you know, is it getting stale? The fact that Col wants to put on this ambitious project and Frank tries to sabotage it, or is it just beautifully familiar and just lovely? But are we in a rut? You know, Leno Woodley in rut. The new show from
0: like
2: Leno
0: Woodley. You know, the luge is essentially like a long rut, isn't
2: yes.
0: it?
2: Yes.
0: But you go so fast and it's fun.
2: Yeah, and so. Sometimes you can have head injuries.
1: That's a really good point. Before I bid you a fond farewell, because you've got to get ready for the
2: Oh,
1: for
2: absolutely
1: the gig.
2: Do. And you've got to give out some Ecker tickets.
1: Ecker tickets, yes.
2: I had half an Ecker last week. It was really weird.
1: It's a different kind of show.
2: Set me off chops.
1: Yeah, that's a main event that you'll have to buy other tickets for. But look, the question is, we are interested in winning at the moment. Comm Games are

0: on.
1: Oh, of course.
0: Big footy game this weekend. The Broncos Cowboys game's going to be huge tomorrow.
1: Yes.
0: Do you have any sort of superstition or ritual that you participate in before you go on stage? Some sort of thing you observe to give you that little nudge in the winning, I'm going to slay this production direction? Don't go back to the echo or G spot joke.
1: Sometimes I get something in me and then I go. And then I get a little bit of whoo, and then sometimes there's a little bit of harra, harra, harra, and then the horror, and then a whoo, and then a wow, and then a yeah, that's the routine. I just look in the mirror and just do animal impressions.

0: Getting into the costumes at the start of the show is genuine. Like, this is not a funny answer or anything, but I think you get to the theatre about, you know, half an hour before, setting the props, just doing the little setting the props, and that helps you go, oh, that's right, I've got to do that. And then as you're getting into the costumes, you just slowly feel, or I do anyway, I feel myself slowly going into that slightly different, more playful mode of, okay, I'm going to be mucking around and having some fun.
1: It's a big change, though, because I think about 2 or 3 years ago we were at the Comedy Theatre in Melbourne and somebody said, look, there's plenty of dressing rooms. Would you like one each? And for the first time in about 35 years, we both went, maybe. So now we have separate dressing rooms, and I think that kind of that's been the new little development. And we always like to fly separately as well, in case, you know, one of the anyway. There's the music, and that means
0: you're coming.
1: Kat is winding us up.
2: I'm winding you up, yeah.
1: But come and see us at the Powerhouse, or don't, do whatever you want. You're grown ups; you should be able to look after yourselves. But I would highly recommend it. I've seen the show.
2: I'm gonna drop the fader now. This has been fabulous fun. On at the Brisbane Powerhouse until the 2nd of August. You've been on 612 ABC Brisbane with Leno and Woodley in space. I'm Kat Feeney. It's 25 minutes past one. And congratulations to Damien, our lucky winner of a family pass to the Ecker today. You'll have another chance to win on Drive with Ellen Fanning this afternoon.
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4: This is the official quest for Greater Brisbane's worst bus stop.
2: Well, today is your last day to vote in our competition for Greater Brisbane's worst bus stop. Half of the stops on our top 10 shortlist are from the Brisbane City Council area. Councillor Andrew Wines is the chair of the council's transport committee. Councillor, you've seen the shortlist. Half of them are from Brisbane. Were you surprised by the state of some of the stops?
5: Oh, look, I looked at some of them and I thought, while some of the offerings are sort of basic, they do offer a really functional support for people who want to use our public transport system. So I looked at it and I actually thought people were pretty unfair on some of them, to be honest with you. I thought that I look at some of these, like in Rodie Road and in Nunda North, they take, they very much serve their purpose. And while they're not as pretty as the best bus stop, they certainly are very functional.
2: Does the council set a target of how many bus stops to upgrade every year?
5: So each and every year, we aim to upgrade between 10 and 20 bus stops across the city as part of a rolling program called the Bus Stop Upgrade Program. So this year, we've upgraded 11, and in the previous year, we were able to do 20. And that reflects that some are more complex than others. Mm. I appreciate a lot of people think that you just have to put down some cement and put in a shelter and voila. But there's actually quite a bit to it. And that's part of the program to ensure that we identify the places that people use best and most, which draw people in. But also we have to identify locations where it's best to actually have the bus stop, where they're accessible, where it's easy to build, where it's comfortable to wait when we build new ones as well. So there's a bit to it.
2: There would be a bit to choosing which bus stop upgrades are prioritised as well. How does that work, Councillor?
5: So what we do is we make an assessment of our network. And I think it's important to remember when we make this assessment, there's more than 6,200 bus stops that service the Brisbane Transport Network across the city. And we work to ensure that they are all able to serve our network. So when we decide which ones are getting upgraded, what we determine is the number of passengers that board or alight at that particular location, how often or how frequent a bus stop serves that bus station, whether there are priority passengers. And what is a priority passenger? Well, it is senior, young children, school-aged children, pensioners or people with visible mobility issues, and then what we do is we work out, once we work out the need, that's that half of the equation, then we also review what it would take to improve that bus stop.
2: What are the minimum requirements for a bus stop?
5: So to have your standard basic bus stop is your concrete pad and your J-pole and your timetable. That is the basic one. And that is something that we have on a community bus service, which has relatively low numbers. So, for example,

0: example, the two of the bus stops that have been identified by your listeners, between them, the two of them to combined, take 6 passengers a day. So when people, I think they're being pretty unfair when they have a go at the most basic offering, because it does serve the 2 to 4 to 6 people who use those services.
1: Yeah, those 2 to 4 people, though, I mean, don't they deserve to have a good bus stop?
0: Of course they do. And the thing, and in a perfect world, we would have a whole range of offerings there. But also, I think it's important to remember that as part of the process, particularly to build and expand bus stops, we do have to consult with the residents whose property it's at the front of. And I can promise you, as a local councillor, it's not always that easy to get local residents to consent to expansions of the bus stop or the concrete pad at the front of their place. And so we do have to balance those interests.
1: Yesterday on 612 ABC Brisbane and ABC Gold Coast, the mayor of Logan City, John Raven, told us that if a stop from Logan was voted Greater Brisbane's worst, he will commit to upgrading it. Can you pledge the same?
0: Look, if it comes in as Brisbane's worst, we're going to definitely not allow that to be to continue to be the case.
1: So you'll upgrade it?
0: Let's just make sure that it can be upgraded before it gets. Look, I'm probably with John. I think that poor old stop out at Daybra is probably going to win, but let's wait and see.
1: Councillor Andrew Wines, good of you to join us this afternoon. Thank
0: no
1: you
0: worries,
1: for your time.
0: Thank you. See ya.
1: On 612 ABC Brisbane, 91.7 ABC Gold Coast. This is your last date to vote in the Worst Bus Stop competition. So head over to the ABC Brisbane Facebook and Instagram pages. You'll see the gallery of the worst bus stops as submitted by you there. And you can make your thoughts known in the comments on 612 ABC Brisbane, 91.7 ABC Gold Coast. 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
1: Good afternoon. Welcome to the rest of your Friday. If you've just joined from regional Queensland, good to have you along. Mostly sunny across Queensland, the Savo. Maximum temperatures are below average in the southwest. They're near average elsewhere, and it looks like a fairly clear weekend ahead. You got anything nice to look forward to? Shout out if you're listening in Kilcoy and Tully. You're celebrating your show day today. Mount Gravatt, Texas shows start tomorrow. If your dance card is looking a little bare though, stand by. You're going to hear about chamber music, Bullerama events. You'll also hear about an after dark playground. All of the cool things you could get amongst. Coming your way shortly with the Queensland Party Line. Plus, a man whose dad's family came out to far north Queensland in the 1800s. His mum's family did not arrive until the 1950s, yet everyone assumed that they were the ones who'd been here the longest. Why? And what does this story, his story, have to do with a $60,000 literary prize? Could it be one that your own story could claim? More on that shortly. I'm also keen to talk with you about superstitions.
4: Thought I'll just hand it over to them. And the lady refused to touch it with a bare hand. She put, not because it was smelly, but she put on the white gloves and she thought it was just a most amazing artefact and piece of history. And I'm thinking it's just a red rag in my bag, but she thought it was fantastic. So, and now it's in the SCG Museum.
1: Steve Waugh, the cricketer. The champion, the guy who had a thing for a red rag that he kind of believed might help him win. As the Commonwealth Games kick off and ahead of a huge weekend in sport, I'm wondering what it does take to win. A little bit of time, talent, energy, grit, determination, and luck. Have you got a pre-game ritual or superstition? And what difference does it make? I'd love to hear from you on 1300 222612. That's 1300 222612.
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0: And it's happy days, sports friends. So much to look forward to. The Commonwealth Games open in Glasgow this morning. The King in his TARDIS and the dragon flying through the sky. Have you seen the pictures of the opening ceremony? They're worth a watch. Our Australian athletes were warmly welcomed. But were any of them wearing their lucky socks? Lucky undies? This is the question for the afternoon. Is there a method to the madness? Are the weird habits that athletes have actually likely to make a difference? One of our very own, ABC's Ella Nulli's here to talk about it. You've done a little bit of work, a little bit of research, Ella. But first up, what's your background in the sporting world? You used to be, and probably still are, fairly competitive.
1: Yes, that's safe to say. I'm from a far north Queensland in Cairns, and I've been running ever since I was 10 years old, competing 4 to 5 times a year up until I moved to Brizzy last year and have been running ever since.
0: Right. So obviously you're training really hard. Mm-hmm. Yeah, you know, sleeping right, eating right, all that kind of gear. But did you have any little extra kind of, you know, ritual that you thought might give you the edge in competition?
1: Well, I do say to people that I'm not very superstitious, but I think 11-year-old me quite was. I had a very special pair of aqua socks with a fairy picture of a llama on the front. And I wore that to every single running competition between the ages of 11 to 14 because I just thought that's what would get me through.
0: Well, I mean, it didn't hurt, clearly.
1: Exactly.
0: You had lots of success. And this is where it gets interesting. I mean, it's the object or is it the way you think about the object that makes the difference? Do you think that it's a mental game at the end of the day, Ella?
1: 100%. I think it all comes down to fear, to stress, and calming that stress in any possible crazy way that we can. And I think thinking about one thing that you can have in control in the final moments before you step onto the field, step onto the racetrack, something in the uncontrollable. That's all people are looking for.
0: Okay. So we're speaking a little bit about some of the rituals that some of our elite athletes might observe. Mm. We were talking about Steve Waugh. We heard him a moment ago. Let's just hear him again because it's kind of interesting. If you don't know the story, you'll know it in a moment. Here it is.
2: I guess you call it my security blanket. Like, I looked down and thought, I'm okay today, everything's in order, and you talk yourself into things. Cricketers, very strange, like they talk themselves into things, superstitious, and for me it just felt right.
0: He's talking there about the red rag he would keep in his bag, Ella, one that he believed would help him win and one that's now on display at the SCG. It's in a museum.
1: Oh, yeah.
0: Tell me who else has an interesting pre-game ritual or superstition.
1: Well, I have couple local stories and I've got some big ones for you. So a couple local, Piper Devine back in Cairns, she's a national level runner and she has a special eating ritual. She will eat a 6-inch sub, a cookie and a Sprite exactly 3 hours before she starts racing. No less, no more. And then she wore a lightning bolt piercing every single race up until she turned 18 when she turned it into a tattoo.
0: Okay, wow.
1: Yes.
0: Some dedication. What else?
1: Yep. And then I've also got just off of the track, off of the field, we've got some people watching from behind the TVs, including my father. Mm-hmm. He would used to always, before some of the games, especially the Essendon vs Collingwood one,
0: yes,
1: once a year in the Anzac, he would make nachos at exactly 2:36 every single year for the 3:20 game.
0: And that was his ritual because he felt it would help his team win or it was part of his celebration. Oh, well, he thought he was doing his bit for the team.
1: Yeah, he lives vicariously through all of them or they, either way, whichever you would like. And okay, he believes that in doing so, he will sit down, core focus at the TV and boom, they'll take out the win.
0: It's a very precise time. Mm,
1: they didn't win, but he always thought they would.
0: Well, and he's got nachos in any case, or at least that's assured.
1: Yes.
0: All right, this is good. What else do you know?
1: All right, so more professionally, we've got a couple of ladies that are in the Commonwealth Games this year. So we've got Lyndon Hall. She's been selected for her third Commonwealth Games team, but this time in the 5,000 metre. She said this on the ABC Sport in 2024.
3: Usually I like to match my hair and my uniform, my hair ribbons, that is.
1: And then we've got Claudia Hollingsworth will look to do what no Australian woman has ever done, win a Commonwealth Games gold in the 1,500 metre. Hopefully she eats the right thing beforehand.
3: Very superstitious with what I eat before a race and how I warm up. Definitely eat jelly beans, 6 jelly beans exactly. No more, that's a bit weird.
0: 6 jelly beans.
1: Perfect.
0: I'm hearing the number 6 over and over again. Okay, lucky. Anything else?
1: Lucky last, we've got Eloise Wellings. Although not at the Comm Games this year, she has run for Australia in a record 5 Commonwealth Games. It is a bit more pragmatic.
4: Tuck my shoelaces in at all times. That's more just because they annoy me. I don't know. I'm not that superstitious, actually. I actually chose the number 13 one time for a bib number.
0: Okay. This is great. All right. So a bit of a sense there of some of the superstitions that our top up athletes have and some of the, the amusement it might generate. Mm-hmm. Ella, really interesting to have heard this from you. And it's been really great to have welcomed you to the afternoon team this week. Thank you.
1: Appreciate it.
0: Very much. But have you got a pre-game ritual, some sort of superstition that you observe? We'd love to hear from you. 1300 222 612 is the number. You can call now, 1300 222 612. I'm Kat Venny. You've been with Ella Nully, and you're on 612 ABC Brisbane and ABC Queensland.
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0: In a moment, at 20 minutes to two, the zombie that isn't exactly looking for brains as much as it is looking to reclaim its heritage, its Queensland family history. 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
0: Very keen for the Queensland party line to kick off shortly. If you're involved with an event and if you want a little bit of airtime in support of it, you can register your call now. Text 0467 922 612, or better yet, jump on the phone right now. Get ahead of the queue. 1300 222 612. That's the phone number if you've got an event you'd like to sprig on the Queensland party line. We've been talking about some of those superstitions you might have as well, pre-game rituals you might observe if you're a competitive athlete or someone who likes to win. Cameron, you're at Bedina. Hello,
9: Cameron. Hi,
0: Kat. You're a golfer, are you, Cameron?
9: Yeah. Mm-hmm. I suppose you could call it that, yeah.
0: That's what you tell everyone anyway to account for all the time you spend on the course. Now, listen, are you a superstitious golfer, Cameron?
9: Yeah, I suppose you'd say that, yeah.
0: What are your superstitions? Tell me about your things.
9: Well, yeah, I've got a little magnetic ball marker that I picked up when we played a game of golf and my daughter was getting married. The boys went out the day before and had a game of golf. So I had this magnetic ball marker that I bought that day, and I've kept it ever since, even to the point where the gloves that it sticks to magnetically are pretty rare these days. And whenever I see one in a golf pro shop, I buy another one so that I've always got one or two in reserve. So, I tend to just feel comfortable when I've got that particular ball marker with me.
0: Have you played a game where you've not had it and was your game off?
9: I don't think I have played a game where I haven't had it, but it has absolutely no effect.
0: What's your handicap, Cameron?
9: I play badly a lot of the time, so it doesn't actually help me at all.
0: Oh, it's nice to have, and you feel complete with it. And I think that's possibly also part of the story. Cameron, lovely to hear from you. Thank you. Chris, you're at Daybra. G'day, Chris. What's your superstition or ritual pre-game or performance?
10: Hey, Kat. Yeah, look, back in the 80s, I was in a touring band called Misdemeanor out of Brisbane, and it was great to hear the Saints before.
0: Yes.
10: And it's great to hear the Hoodoo Gurus are coming because Brad Shepherd's from Brisbane.
0: Oh, yes, but they're going to have to beat Paul Kelly in the sing-along song contest for a full play, Chris.
10: Oh, no, go Brad Shepherd every day.
0: Okay. All right. So Queensland. Now, Chris, tell me, come on, what's your pre-game ritual or superstition?
10: So when Misdemeanor was touring, like we worked with Chisel and Thin Lizzy and Black Sabbath and stuff, I always wore a pair of white jocks that had a map of Australia on the front of it.
0: Lovely.
10: And we toured solidly for probably 2.5-3 years with, and I wore them every show. We used to work 4 to 5 nights a week. And by the time we finished, there was like 3 bits of string.
0: Hang on, were you washing them in between wears, Chris?
10: Front ways, back ways, sideways, inside out. No, yeah, I tried to wash them most of the time, but by the time I finished touring, there was like a G-string, both sides.
0: That's a visual I'll carry with me for the rest of the afternoon, Chris. Thank you very much. Chris is at Daybra. You're on 612 ABC Brisbane and ABC Queensland. Have you got a pre-game or pre-performance ritual you observe in the hope that it will bring you great success? What's your story? 1300 222 612 is the phone number.
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0: Just having a look at some of the people who are keen to join the Queensland party line in a moment. We've got some great stories coming your way. You're going to hear about Plant Empire. I've no idea what that is. But shortly, Therese will tell you what Plant Empire is all about. If you'd like to join the Queensland party line, be quick. Time's running out. Register your call now on 0467 922 612. Before we hear what's happening around Queensland, let's consider something. When did your family arrive in Australia, or in Queensland for that matter? 1, 2, 3, 4 generations ago? Like, how long does your history go back on these lands? Well, one side of Steve Minon's family came to Australia, settled in far north Queensland in the 1800s. And the other side arrived after World War II. Yet, Steve, it was your father's side, the ones who actually came here first.
11: Yes.
0: They were the ones who were treated as being fresh off the boat. Why?
11: Because my dad was Chinese and my mum was Scottish. And I suppose visually people would look at them as a couple and say, well, that guy who looks Chinese, he's most likely the immigrant. But ironically, it was my mum who was fresh off the boat.
0: This is interesting in light of what you're here to talk about today.
11: Yes.
0: Which is the fact that your debut novel, first name, second name, has been named a finalist in this year's Miles Franklin Prize for Literary Fiction. So congratulations.
11: Thank you. Thank you.
0: First off. And your protagonist is a dead man.
11: Yes.
0: Kind of like a zombie, kind of, who's on a quest to reclaim his family's history. What's the story?
11: So he is the progeny of these two families who are very much like my family. They meet in far north Queensland. One is Chinese, one is Scottish. And we meet him as a dead man. He dies at the very beginning of the book. And he is then on a journey from Brisbane back to Innisfail, the town of his birth, which is where the two families met. And he's trying to work out why he is the way that he is. And it's one of those things that becomes very clear to you, questions of identity, when you're on your deathbed.
0: How have you come to terms with your identity as a living man?
11: I came to terms with my identity by writing this book, to be honest.
0: Yes. Really?
11: Yeah, I mean, I had questions about my identity. I'd always lent into the Scottish side throughout my childhood. I suppose I was sort of, I felt the need to lean into that side, to claim that side, and lean away from the Chinese side because of issues of racism where I grew up. And so I always wondered about that and what I'd lost by doing that throughout my childhood. And so writing this book was a kind of a little bit of therapy.
0: Of a reclamation.
11: It's a reclamation, and it helped me by putting these questions into other characters to play out. It allowed me a way to step away from it slightly to be able to see it objectively.
0: Right. It was an idea that you'd been carrying around with you for a little while, I understand.
11: Yes.
0: And one that you really got serious about during the pandemic.
11: Mm-hmm.
0: So the publication of this book at a time when the conversation is nationally at the moment, from a political point of view, dealing with some of the themes that you're dealing with.
11: Yes.

0: sexuality and race or migration.
1: Yes.
0: That's kind of coincidental. But what role do you see this story playing in that broader discussion?
1: Well, I hope that it humanizes the story, because I think what happens when we're talking identity, we talk about types of people. We don't actually talk about people. We talk about people who are outsiders as well, not people like ourselves. And so writing fiction, for example, is a great way to explore that issue, because you can tell stories and the stories help humanize the issue, and it doesn't just become something about politics.
0: Mm.
1: You can see yourself in some of the characters, and you might, I was hoping, because there's a lot of people in Australia who are mixed race, right? It's a lot of people. And we often talk in a binary sense about race and identity. We talk about people who are white, and we talk about people who are people of colour. And then there's a whole bunch of us who are in the middle of that, who are trying to work themselves out. And fiction's a great way to do that, because it's a storytelling medium.
0: A story that, as I mentioned, has been named as a finalist in the Miles Franklin Prize for Literary Fiction. This is one of the most prestigious prizes in the nation. It comes with a $60,000 first prize kitty. What difference would that make to you? What would it mean to you? Beyond the money, what would it mean to you, Steve Minon?
1: It is a... winning the Miles Franklin, or even just being shortlisted for the Miles Franklin, is like being shortlisted or winning what's the big portrait for the Archibald?
0: The Archibald, yeah.
1: It is, because people know it. Average people know it. And so therefore, it's a great way to bring your book, which might be sitting somewhere in the back of the bookstore, up to the front of the bookstore. Mm-hmm. And people trust the Miles Franklin Award as an indicator of a good quality book. So I'm hoping that people who haven't considered my book before might see it at the front of the store and say, oh, I'm going to give that a go.
0: Mm. Well, the title of it, First Name, Second Name, is worth remembering, and not least of all because it has a story that crosses over with your surname. Minon is your surname.
1: Yes,
0: and
1: yes.
0: Your lead character's name.
1: Bolin, yes. And so my name follows, or his name follows, the same pattern that mine follows, which is an anglicised amalgamation of two Chinese first names, actually, which is what happened at the time in the 1860s when families came from China into Australia. Their name was recorded in the Western tradition, which is the second name is the surname and the first name is the Christian name,
0: mm-hmm.
1: but in Chinese naming it works the other way around. So my ancestor's name was Pan Min On, but his given names were Min and On, and his surname, family name, was Pan. So I really technically should be called Stephen Pan.
0: Wow. It's amazing the way in which our eyes can be open to our own story if we care to look. It's quite another thing to then take that story and share it so widely. Steve, thank you. And congratulations again on your shortlisting for Miles Franklin and your telling of your family story, albeit in a fictional sense.
1: Thank
0: story
1: you so
0: inspired
1: much.
0: By true events, shall we say. Lovely to have you on the program. Thank you,
1: Kat.
0: Steve Minon's First Name, Second Name's a finalist in the Miles Franklin Prize for Literary Fiction. And the winner will be announced in Sydney on the 5th of August.
2: 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Have your say. 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
3: Operator, may I help? 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
0: Welcome to the Queensland Party Line, your Friday segment where you get to tell us what we should be doing this weekend. 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Kicking us off this afternoon, the president of the Ipswich Show Society. Hello to Darren Zano. What's happening, Darren?
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0: Bullarama. Tell me what we'll see if we rock around for Bullarama, Darren.
5: Look, the bucking bulls will be there and they'll be on from 5:30. And look, we're going to have a big party, a big after bull bucking party with DJ Willie Pake. That's from 8:15. And look, we've got lots happening for the afternoon at the Ipswich Showgrounds. Gates open at 5 and the bulls start at 5:30. We'd love to have people there.
0: Love to hear from you, Darren. Thank you. Well done. Try saying after bull bucking party 5 times fast and see what happens. Emmy's here, though. She's crashed through. Emmy, you're from the Brisbane powerhouse and you're the executive producer of the After Dark Playground. What is that all about, Emmy?
7: Yeah, absolutely. So Night Feast is Brisbane's most beloved cultural event. It's opening this coming Wednesday, the 29th of July. It runs Wednesday to Sunday, 4:30 to 9 p.m. and 3 p.m. till 8 on Sundays. It's free to come along. It's an immersive after dark playground of food, art and music where guests can wander between large-scale art installations. There's live DJ sets and more than 20 of Brisbane's most exciting dining destinations putting their best food on offer.
0: Well, that sounds like a lot of fun. And did I hear you say it was free to attend?
7: Yes, free to attend. Of course, guests purchase the food and drinks that there are that they want, but free to come along and a really amazing free sort of art installation program that goes along with it as well.
0: Emmy, thank you. Emmy Paranthoyne from the Brisbane Powerhouse has been bumped by Therese of Plant Empire. Therese, tell me what this is all about. Hello.
8: Hi. Well, we've got two events, music and art events happening. 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So this weekend is the opening of Not My Monkey art exhibition. So think pop culture, circus themes. It's free. Come from 9 a.m. on Saturday. Then on Wednesday night, we're going to clear out some plants. And there's going to be a beautiful piano tree recital with lots of fairy lights. And it's going to be a really beautiful, speaking of dark from the last caller, it'll be a really lovely dark space to hear music by Beethoven and some new music. And it's going to be gorgeous.
0: That sounds super deluxe. So where is it exactly, Therese? Where do we need to be and when?
8: Yes, Loftus Street, Tennyson. The exhibition starts this Saturday and you can find out more at plantempire.com.au.
0: Good on you, Therese. Thank you. Therese from Plant Empire on the Queensland party line. Mickey has crashed in. G'day, Mickey. You're a volunteer event producer with what? Mickey, hi.
9: RecLink Australia. Hey, Kat. How you doing?
0: Good. Tell us about the big game that's happening this weekend.
9: Well, this year, for the 10th time, the Brisbane Community Cup is happening at Everton Wolds at 12 p.m. And you're wondering, what is the Brisbane RecLink Community Cup? It is when our mighty Rocking Horses, which is our ragtag bunch of musicians, play against media personalities, perhaps one day like yourself, Kat, in the Brisbane Lions. And it's a wholesome charity event of Aussie rules, and there'll be food trucks, live bands with music from Super Hotel, Bean Magazine and Dirty Harry. And, yeah, it's family-friendly, dogs welcome, gates at 12, finishes at 5.
0: I hear you have a pretty good MC as well, Mickey.
9: We're pretty lucky to have Steve Bell from karaoke, Cassini fame, emceeing our event this year again. He is, one likes to call him the grandfather of the Comm Cup. He's been involved for the last 10 years. So, yes, come and see Steve.
0: He's going to love that.
9: Come and see your favourite
0: Mickey.
9: Favourite musician.
0: So much, so much fun, Mickey. But we've got to jump on to the Australian Festival of Chamber Music with Colin Day. Hello, Colin. What's happening?
10: Good afternoon, Kat. Oh, it's fantastic. The Australian Festival of Chamber Music, it's our first year in Cairns. The locals are excited. We've got lots of people flying in. We've got 9 days, 30-plus artists from 14 different countries performing some fantastic pieces. We've got Mozart, we've got Bach, we've got everything from romantic to baroque. It's just jam-packed schedule, 29 different events. And it's immense to see how great Cairns is getting behind it. It's the first year here. and we've had phenomenal support, and we've got lots of people coming in, and there's still tickets available.
0: Oh, fantastic. That's the Australian Festival of Chamber Music. Colin Day, great to have you. Bridget Basnight is going to round us out, I think, from Indooroopilly State School in Brisbane. Bridget, what's happening?
11: Hi, Kat. Thank you so much for having me today. We've got Indigo Fair, which is Indooroopilly State School's biggest community fundraiser. Every dollar really goes towards creating outdoor learning spaces is what we're focusing on. Whether you're part of the Indooroopilly State School community or simply looking for something wonderful for your family to enjoy, would love to welcome you. There's going to be something for everyone. We've got amusement rides, we've got live entertainment, food trucks, class-led stalls, and there's just so much more. We're really excited also about our family-friendly raffle, which features more than $11,000 worth of very generously donated prizes. Our sponsors have been very generous, but that's what community looks like, and that's exactly what Indigo Fair celebrates.
0: Oh, sounds like a lot of fun, Bridget, the Indro State School Fair on Saturday. Thank you. Rounding out the Queensland party line, we've got time for Mandy Louise on the Sunshine Coast. Real quick, Mandy, what's happening?
12: Okay, well, I'm a medieval history historical writer, so my debut novel, I've got events on my website. If you look up Mandy Louise Author, you'll find all the events, book signing events, and my pre-launch for my next novel.
0: Oh. Details there. Mandy Louise, thank you so much. And that was another edition of the Queensland Party Line. 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I'm Kat Feeney. News time, then karaoke on 612 ABC Brisbane.
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15: ABC News, good afternoon. I'm Michael Bausch. A school employee on the Gold Coast has been charged after allegedly using artificial intelligence to generate illegal material on a workplace computer. Heloise Vias reports.
16: Police allege a 73-year-old man who worked at a school in Arundel used AI to create explicit photos of staff and students on a work laptop. Police charged the man with four child exploitation material offences on Thursday. The charges come after a nine-month investigation prompted by a report in October last year about the alleged misuse of a restricted computer by a school employee. The 73-year-old is the second Queensland man this week to be charged over the creation of explicit AI images. He's expected to face Southport Magistrates Court next month.
15: Police have announced a $500,000 reward involving a North Queensland cold case murder. 50-year-old Diane Angwin was fatally stabbed at her Bowen unit in 1997. Police believe a key witness was previously too scared to speak out. Detective Senior Sergeant Tara Kentwell says police are actively following fresh leads.
17: Of note, the person was spoken to by police as part of the initial investigation, with no enforcement action taken at the time. This person will be reapproached as part of our current review.
15: Police and fire investigators are looking into separate blazes that destroyed two homes in southern Queensland. Grace Nakamura reports.
18: A crime scene's been declared at a house on Lock Street in Stanthorpe after emergency services were called to a fire at around 7:40 p.m. last night. No one was injured, but the house was fully destroyed. Police are investigating and are asking anyone who was in the area at the time or who has relevant vision to come forward. Further to the north in Pirinuan near Dalby, a house on Houston's Road was destroyed in a fire this morning. Fire investigators are at the scene with an excavator to sift through the rubble and determine the cause of the blaze. Police say they're not treating it as suspicious at this stage.
15: Biosecurity authorities are investigating Queensland's first likely case of the deadly H5 bird flu on Brisbane's doorstep. A seabird found washed up on Moreton Island has returned an initial positive test. Samples have been rushed to a federal laboratory for final verification. Queensland's chief vet, Alison Crook, says the final results will take a few days.
14: This detection marks the first wild migratory seabird in Queensland to return a suspect positive result for H5 bird flu. It is very important for me to state that there has been no detection of H5 bird flu in poultry in Australia.
15: 17 cases of bird flu have been detected in Australia over the past month. 10 were in WA, 5 in South Australia and 2 in New South Wales. Australia's medicines regulator has issued a safety warning after linking weight loss drugs like Ozempic to a rare eye condition. Paige Coburn reports.
19: The Therapeutic Goods Administration is encouraging people taking GLP-1 type drugs to be aware of any changes to their vision. The regulator says the drugs, taken to treat diabetes type 2 and obesity, have been linked to a rare eye disorder which can cause blindness. The warning applies to all drugs in the GLP-1 class, including semaglutide, sold as Ozempic or Wegovy. Experts say consumers don't need to panic and should continue taking their medication unless they have symptoms.
15: Wildlife rangers are trying to rescue a humpback whale and her calf stranded in shallow waters off the Fraser coast. The operation near Gari marks the fourth regional beaching incident this week. A humpback managed to free itself in the Great Sandy Strait on Wednesday. University of the Sunshine Coast researcher Dr. Wally Franklin says the spike in strandings is a natural consequence of booming migration numbers.
20: This population has recovered. We believe it's now probably up into 50,000 plus whales in the Eastern Australian group, and 30% of that population use Hervey Bay. It is sad, but it's quite natural and normal.
15: Queensland's weather, a few showers tomorrow about the exposed east coast, generally fine for the rest of the state. Brisbane, 9 to 22. Ipswich, 3 to 22. The Gold Coast, 9 to 21. And on the Sunshine Coast, 11 to 21. Looking further ahead, fine about the southeast on Sunday, partly cloudy conditions on Monday and Tuesday. On Moreton Bay, south to southeasterly winds, 15 to 20 knots, seas around 1 metre. For more news, head to news.abc.net.au.
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0: 5 minutes past two, it's Friday and I'm sort of confused. I'll tell you why. I'm flipping out a little bit in a moment. No, this has got a little bit to do with the fact that it is a Friday and I'm in a mood. How are you? Are you well? Are you good? Are you set for an hour of fantastic music? Not picked by me, but picked by your music programmer, Steve Bell, the granddaddy of the Rec Link car.
22: Harsh.
0: Yeah, we'll get back to you in a moment, Steve. Look, Steve is a music journalist. If you've not met him before, he runs a record store. He has a record label. He knows what he's talking about when it comes to music and the stories that go behind the songs that you might hear on the radio and think, oh, that's a cool song. But then you hear the story behind the song and you go, oh, my God. That's where you come in. That's what you bring, Steve Belly Bell. Because you're so old, I guess you've been around for long enough.
22: This is brutal. I don't know if I like today.
0: Okay, well, this afternoon, we've got two songs going head-to-head in our sing-along song contest, as ever. Song option number one. So Hoota Gurus, I Want You Back. And the Hoota Gurus are going head-to-head with another awesome Aussie outfit, Paul Kelly and the Coloured Girls.

0: Which is the better song? Which is the song that you want to support for the win? You can start voting now, 1300 222 612. That's the phone number, 1300 222 612. You can text as well, 0467 922 612. Do you want Paul Kelly? Do you want the Hoodoo Gurus? Who do you think should win? 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

0: As ever, a huge thank you to the very talented Shelley Bishop for our karaoke theme tune.
1: Super catchy karaoke theme tune.
0: So good. How are you feeling, Steve Bell?
1: Really good, thanks.
0: Oh, really?
1: Yeah.
0: Oh, okay. Feeling really good, are you? Feeling good about a win, are you?
1: About a win?
0: Yeah.
1: In this?
0: Yeah.
1: Oh, I'm not worried about that.
0: Uh-huh. You worried about being the granddaddy of Reckless?
1: I'm not.
0: No? Okay, great. Jay Bowman with you as well, producer extraordinaire, with the coin that shall be tossed, Jay.
2: Oh, the beautifully magical coin.
0: If Steve Bell and I want to support the same song in the sing-along song contest, before we get there, can you please put me out of my misery? What on earth is the theme for karaoke today? I can't make sense of it.
1: It's second chances. It's second chances in love.
0: Oh, we've got a big story to share this afternoon. On the side of it. Okay, second chances in love. That is the theme. So we've got Hoodoo Gurus, I Want You Back, up against Paul Kelly on the count of three from Jay. We'll yell out the song that we want, and if there's a tie, we'll toss. All right.
2: Okay, one, two, three.
0: Hoodoo Gurus.
1: All right.
0: Oh, okay, that's right. Coin toss not needed. Jay Bowman, thank you very much. You can get back to the out-of-control control room. Also joining you in the out-of-control control room, the one and only Kat Davidson, and our very talented, very exciting, and if you were listening a little earlier, you would have heard from her directly about her pre-game rituals for success. I am talking, of course, about Ellen Nulley, who's joined us from Cairns. Do you have a pre-game sort of success ritual?
1: No, I was very laconic in my warm-ups for footy.
0: You were?
1: Yeah.
0: What about before a Saints game? Do you do anything special? Ella's dad makes tacos ahead of the Essendon game at Anzac Day at precisely, was it 2:36 in the afternoon? 2:36.
1: Yeah, I'm 8 beers before the bounce.
0: Aha. Uh-huh. Okay, so I'm with the Hoodoo Gurus. If you want to get behind me and the Hoodoo Gurus, call or text now. You can call on 1300 222 612. You text on 0467 922 612. Steve? He was running through the game. Paul Kelly and the Colour Girl.
1: Probably the greatest Australian song ever, but whatever.
0: Whoa. Okay. All right, there we go. That's fighting words. Good to be back with you, Steve. Yeah, I missed you too. No worries. That's good. Okay, let's have the first song on your official playlist. This is Daddy Cool. Come back again. Steve Bell, Kat Feeney with you. Welcome to karaoke on 612 ABC Brisbane and Queensland.

0: Daddy Who, Daddy Cool. Come back again, 612 ABC Brisbane, ABC Queensland. I'm Kat Finney. Steve Bell picked that one for you. Go on, what's the story?
1: Well, it's from Daddy Who, Daddy Cool, as you just alluded to, their debut album from 71. They appeared seemingly out of nowhere, that Eagle Rock, their first single, and it came out just months after they formed, and then followed by this. That album was first Australian album to go to number one in Australia, and then it was the first Australian album to sell 100,000 copies. It's that introduction to Ross Wilson, the legend who's given us so much music over the years. They seem to land fully formed, but they actually sprung out of this really weird sort of avant-garde band called the Sons of Vegetal Mothers, Frank Zappa-inspired weirdness, his huge collective. And Daddy Cool at the time was like a subset of that and was Light Relief at the gigs. And it quickly became obvious that everyone loved Daddy Cool but didn't really care too much for the big weird avant-gardeness, so they just ditched that and focused on Daddy Cool. Ross Wilson's daughter's in a really cool Melbourne band at the moment called Gut Health, I've seen a few times. Like, they're killing it too. Like, so yeah, the genes have been passed down.
0: So, my man, this is the inside word from Steve Bell you only get on karaoke every Friday from 216 from ABC Brisbane in Queensland. I'm Kat. We get to your next song in a sec. The theme for your playlist is Second Chances. I don't know how many chances the Saints need to...
1: We're still in the wild card round.
0: You're at 10.
1: Yeah.
0: On the ladder. Yeah. It's not as bad as I thought.
1: Yeah, exactly.
0: You're at the Kangaroos on Sunday.
1: Yeah, must win clash.
0: Right.
1: Max King's back. It's all happening.
0: Okay. Brizzy Lions are hosting Port Adelaide on Sunday as well.
1: They'll win that.
0: Gold Coast away to Carlton. Okay. Interesting times. Just going back to that ladder. Yeah, where is Brisbane? Oh, Brisbane's four ladder there, Steve.
1: Will they get their three-peat? Who knows?
0: Well, we'll see.
1: Must be tough.
0: I wonder what rituals the Lions have before any game. Like, I'm sure some of those players have.
1: Fakes would tell a great story or two, I reckon.
0: Yeah, I reckon. Okay. Look, you've got a vote in the sing-along song contest. It's the Hoodoo Gurus versus Paul Kelly. The theme is Second Chances. You could have put this song in, Steve.
2: Don't listen hard. Don't pay attention to the distance that you're running to anyone, anywhere. Don't understand.
0: But you didn't.
1: Oh, I couldn't fit it
0: Lisa
1: in.
0: Lowe.
1: No, she's got played recently.
0: Oh, well, that's here.
3: If you
0: Orchestral Manoeuvres in the Didn't
1: OMG,
0: Make the Cut.
1: OM Ditched.
0: OMG. No Lisa Stanisfield.
1: Said not cut.
0: Okay. You're a hard man to please. It's a hard job. You've got only six spots on your playlist. And then the two songs that vie for the seventh spot, the sing-along spot. We'll find out before 3 o'clock which song wins. I'm Kat Finney. Steve Bell with you. Song 2 in Steve's playlist after this.
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0: Starting Over on 612 ABC Brisbane. ABC Queensland Song 2 on Steve Bell's official karaoke playlist. What's the story, Steve?
1: It's a bit of a different one, that, because it's looking at a second chance from the other side. That was like John Lennon's love letter to Yoko after the fact. You know, they had that big breakup with the Lost Weekend and, you know, 18 months where he was off with May Pang, and then they got back together in, I think it was 75, and then he was a stay-at-home dad for a few years, and this was his comeback album, Double Fantasy. Yeah, it's a beautiful song, and it was the lead single from the album. Sadly, it came out just a few months before he was murdered. It was already a hit, but the fact that he was killed as he was pushed it into a mega hit. You know, it was number one all around the world because it became, sadly, entwined with his passing. But yeah, he loved it. He called it his Elvis Orbison song. He felt like he was lyrically sort of, you know, standing in their sort of shadows. But yeah, look, it's just, it's a beautiful song. And yeah, it's sort of sad that it's become an obituary to a degree, but yeah, I love it.
0: In a case of, well, I wouldn't say I told you so. It'd be the opposite. What would be the reverse of I told you so? Anyway, Carolyn says a bit of useless information, but a pilot we used to know went to school with John Lennon.
1: Oh, wow.
0: And his mother said that John Lennon will never succeed in life. She was wrong, wasn't she? Carolyn, thank you for your message. Don't forget, you can text and telephone your votes for the sing-along song contest. 1300 222 612 is the phone number. Text on 0467 922 612. I'm backing the Hoodoo Gurus for the win. Steve has sided with Paul Kelly and the Coloured Girls. To Her Door. Who are you supporting? Vote now. The song with the most support will be the last song of the show and play just before the 3 o'clock news. Now, Steve, I know you want to talk about your next song, song three, but I'm trying to manage time and manage fairness, and seeing as you've just been so mean to me already.

0: But I'm trying to manage time and manage fairness, and seeing as you've just been so mean to me already, I don't want to be accused of not giving you proper airtime to spruik your song. So do you want to give Paul a little push and tell us why we should consider voting for Mr. Kelly for the win in the contest?
1: Yeah, sure. This is from To Your Door. It's from Under the Sun from 87. It's his fifth album, but second with the Coloured Girls after Gossip. It's the last before they changed their name to the Messengers when they started getting traction in the States. It's an incredible character study of a guy. We've mentioned before when we were doing other songs that this is the first appearance of a...
0: Barack Obama told me never to drop names.
1: Yeah. When I was doing one of the podcasts with Paul, he was saying how that he realised after the fact that the character from this song was also the same character for in Love Never Runs on Time and also How to Make Gravy. Like, he'd inadvertently used that same guy. He's Jack in this one and Joe in the others, but he says it's the same guy. Now, we're talking about second chances. This guy goes above and beyond. It says in the lyrics that he spent a year at the Buttery, which is a drug and alcohol rehabilitation centre near Bangalore in northern New South Wales. So if he spent a year there, he's done the hard yards to get his wife back. And this song's just about that journey. And, you know, the Australian iconography in it, whether it's the silver top taxis or the Olympic buses and that, it is literally one of the greatest Australian songs of all time.
0: Okay, so vote for it if you want to show your support for Paul and Steve. Vote for Paul Kelly, To Her Door, in the sing-along song contest. 1300-222-612. Is the phone number. Call now or text 0467-922612. I'm just going to go, you hoo-hoo-doo.
1: You can't go wrong tonight, guys.
0: Okay, more on that song shortly. Jessie, Carly Simon. Song 3. Tell us why.
1: This is from her ninth album, Come Upstairs, also in 1980. This was a huge hit. It went to number 4 here, number 11 in the States. She'd had a bit of a fallow period after You're So Vain, so it was a bit of a comeback. I had to do it here. It's not only a great song, it's a classic bait and switch in the second chance stories. We'll listen through it now, obviously, after this, and have a listen at the start. The protagonist's ex-lovers moved back to town and she's just saying, no, I'm not having a bar of you. You hurt me so bad last time. She's getting her friends in to say, remember, remind me how bad this guy hurt me. And about halfway through, the mood starts to change. Mm. And then by the end, she's basically begging him to come over. It's wonderful. It's really sad with Carly. Like, she had crippling stage fright and she'd hardly ever played. And she was so proud of this song and how well it went that she'd bit the bullet and said she'd go back on tour again for the first time in years, and then just had one of the biggest breakdowns of all time in one of the early shows. And she never really got to build on her actual promise because she couldn't tour and get behind it. But yeah, she's still a legend, and this song's really cool.
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0: I don't know. Does Jesse deserve a second chance? Steve Bell.
1: I wonder if it's the same Jesse as Jesse's girl.
0: Oh, I wonder if Jesse is that person in the You're So Van Carly. Simon Song, we all have that question still burning around our brains, don't we? Okay, 612 ABC Brisbane, ABC Queensland. I'm Kat Vinnie. Steve Bell is the music industry insider of Sonic Sherpa fame, who is selecting the songs for you this afternoon, as he does every Friday. We are counting down. We're at song 4 of 6, and then the big reveal, which song has succeeded, which song has clinched the 7th spot of the playlist. That's the sing-along spot, and it's a battle between

0: Paul Kelly. And the Hoodoo Gurus. I'm on Team Hoodoo. Steve's with Paul Kelly. But which side are you on? 1300 222 612 is the phone number. Vote now and text your vote through on 0467 922 612. It's 2:30.
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0: An hour of music power. The theme is second chances. I don't know, do we give you a second chance for excluding X-Kenny X-Men?
3: I feel bad.
0: Oh, well, I mean, the violin out. Love was such an easy game. And we can't drown your sorrows with that.
3: This song really needs a bit of a push.
0: Oh, Steve! you cut Kylie.
3: I watched the Kylie doco the other day.
0: Did you?
3: Really good.
0: I have had so many people tell me to watch that documentary. Yeah, yeah. I haven't seen it yet. What do you think of the new song she released in support of it?
3: I haven't heard it.
0: Okay.
3: Or I might have blocked it out.
0: Ouch.
3: Yeah, no, I'm sorry, ABBA.
0: No, ABBA.
3: Yeah, no, it's tough.
0: You'd better have a good song for.
3: I reckon I've got you.
0: Well, I saved you, by the way. Because REO Speedwagon was first song on my playlist this afternoon.
3: Oh, really?
0: Yeah. All right,
3: those
0: Steve.
3: REO Speedwagon fans out there would have been salivating at the prospect of hearing that twice.
0: All right, sadly not to be. These songs have been cut from Steve's six-song playlist. What is song four? We'll find out in a moment. But I got to take you to the Out of Control control room where there's a battle underway. Who is going to give us the tally update? It looks like it's comedian Kat Davidson. Kat, Hoodoo Gurus v Paul Kelly. I'm on Hoodoo. Steve's on Paul. Who are you with? No, don't answer because you're I'm biased.
1: I am.
0: Tally counterer.
1: I definitely am. I think at the moment the listening public, Kat Feeney, yes, would like us to go to her door.
0: Oh, that's not what I want to hear. Are you sure? Have you checked your figures?
1: Yeah, no, I'm pretty good at counting.
0: Are you sure?
1: Yeah.
0: Okay, fine, Kat. Thank you. Come on, sell it to me, Steve.
3: Gurus.
0: Yeah, go on. I'm falling behind. You're in front. That's not fair.
3: All right.
0: For me.
3: This is a great song. It's from the Gurus' acclaimed debut album, Stone Age Romeo. It was in 83. It was the fourth single. Came out in early 84. There's a bit of a twist in this one from the second chance perspective. I guess Dave Faulkner's singing it from the perspective of the guy's not asking for a second chance. He's being asked for a second chance, but he's not having a bar of it. He's I'll never believe you again is pretty much the key statement here in the lyrics for it. We've played this before and I did talk about it. You can't tell it from the song. It's only something that's in the mythology and that, but it's actually written about a former bandmate, Roddy Riddell, who he left the band and started slagging them off. He went and started the first version of the Johnnies, and this is Dave sort of portraying him in the song as a spurned lover, you know, putting it from the point of view of a spurned lover. So it's sort of about a bandmate, but yeah, it's a great, great, great song. It's one of the Gurus' classics. When they play it live to this day, the place still goes off. I wouldn't vote for it, but it's...
0: Well, Rob's voting for it.
3: Is he?
0: Rob is, yeah. Hi, Rob. Cheers, Rob. Rob says... My vote is for the Hoodoo Gurus this week, and he's wishing us a great weekend. And he goes on to say, it was great to hear Carly Simon's Jessie. Haven't heard it for ages. So well done, Steve Bell.
3: Oh, thanks, Rob.
0: But he also says, I'll be very disappointed if Phil Collins and Against All Odds don't make the top six in our countdown of your songs about second chances. So what else do you have to say to Rob at this point?
3: Sorry, Rob.
0: It's not going to happen. But hey.
3: Disappointments in life.
0: Thank you for your vote.
3: Ups and downs.
0: Thank you for your support for the Hoodoo Gurus. Yep. If you too would like to support me and
3: if
0: Rob.
3: If you voted for Paul, I could have changed it.
0: 1300 222 612. Vote for the song you want to win. Is it Paul Kelly or the Hoodoo Gurus? Vote now. Steve Bell, let's hear about the song that has made the cut for the number four spot, please.
3: All right. We have got Thompson Twins with Hold Me Now.
0: Yeah.
3: This is from their fourth album. Into the Gap. It was their breakthrough album. Their third album had been a massive hit in the UK, but this is the one that broke them in America and Australia. This was huge. It went to number four in England, number three in Australia around the States. The guys in the band, Tom Bailey and Alana Curry from Thompson Twins, were a couple. Like, they didn't really sort of put that out there that much. Like,
0: I didn't realize
3: till after the fact. No, they ended up married in the 90s and
0: really?
3: You know, had kids, you know, that went the whole hog. But they were just partners at the time. And this song came from a massive fight they had, a huge one apparently, but they did resolve it. But then as songwriters, it made them think, wow, that's a really interesting perspective of a couple splitting up, then reconciling, and the emotions that sort of come from that. So they wrote this song specifically about the second chance that we're talking about in this. But mainly I'm just playing it because it's such a banger. It's one of my favourite songs from the 80s. I was never a huge Thompson Twin fan. I was always sort of curious, but I don't think I ever bought a record, but I adore this song.
0: Thompson Twins, Curious. 612 ABC Brisbane and Queensland. I'm Kat Feeney, Steve Bell with you. This is Karaoke at 25 minutes to 3.

0: on 612. ABC Brisbane. ABC Queensland, that was Hold Me Now, the Thompson Twins. Song 4 of 6 songs about second chances, selected for you by Steve Bell, your music industry insider this afternoon. We'll hear song 5 and 6 shortly. I'm Kat Feeney and I'm really keen to get you to vote for the song I Wish to Win, the sing-along song contest. Steve Bell, the fabulous programmer of your afternoon's music, would prefer that you vote for Paul Kelly, please. You are How's that? Fair enough?
1: Yeah, it's great.
0: Good?
1: That's all you need, really.
0: You. I've missed you. So nice to be back. Look, you can vote for the song you reckon should win. 1300 222 612 is the phone number, or you can text on 0467 922 612. You're running out of time, though, so you'd better get
1: text
0: cracking.
1: Paul.
0: What? What did you say?
1: Just encouraging people to vote.
0: Did you say text the Hoodoo Gurus?
1: No.
0: Is that what you said?
1: It takes Paul.
0: Takes the Hoodoo Gurus.
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0: Oh, Steve Bell. Oh. Anything with the saxophone. Love a bit of sax. Love the sax. That's Absent Friends featuring Wendy Matthews. I don't want to be with nobody but you. I'm Kat Feeney and Steve Bell picked that one for you. Tell us the story.
1: The Absent Friends story is amazing. Yeah. Sean Kelly, the model, split up in 88. Mid 89, he started a new band, Sean Kelly and his Absent Friends, which morphed into Absent Friends. At the start, it had Andrew Duffield and James Valentine, RIP, from the models. Gary Beers from INXS, Wendy Matthews was in and out. Their debut album, Here's Looking Up Your Address, was a massive hit, largely on the back of the single we just heard. In 1990, they did a massive tour of Europe, 8 weeks in Europe, supporting INXS, playing at 10,000 people stadiums and five nights in a row at Wembley and stuff like that. And then he just went, yeah, I'm not really enjoying this, and stopped the band when they got back. So the whole band only lasted for 18 months and they ended after 8 weeks in Europe with INXS. It's the weirdest time, weirdest story about walking away from a band. But that single, there was a huge hit. It's actually a cover of a really obscure song from 76 by an American blues and R&B singer, Dorothy Moore. It was written by Eddie Floyd, the Stax singer-songwriter who wrote Knock on Wood. So no wonder it's a killer song. But yeah, their version of it's exemplary. I loved that song.
0: Steve Bell, the next song we're about to have, your last song on the playlist, is one of my all-time favourites from one of my all-time favourite bands. And then we'll find out whether it's Hoodoo Gurus or Paul Kelly for the win in the sing-along song contest. This is your last chance to vote, basically, is what I'm saying. If you've not yet voted, vote now, because you've only got one song left to vote through. 1300 222 612 if you want to support the Hoodoo Gurus or Paul Kelly.
1: Do the right thing. You know you want to
0: support the Hoodoo Gurus. 1300 222 612 or text 0467 922 612. By the way, Anonymous on the text line writes, where is Granddaddy Steve Bell comparing on the weekend, please? What was the venue again? Thanks. You want to go and quickly give it a little plug? Go on.
1: All right. It's at the Evan Hills Junior AFC at Inaugura.
0: Mm-hmm.
1: Yeah.
0: And so, what is it?
1: The Recklink Community Cup. It's a wonderful mixed gender modified Aussie rules football game between Brizzy musicians and the Brizzy media.
0: Yes.
1: And it is so much fun. There's really cool bands, like some of the bands that I love. One of the bands I'm actually popping back in tomorrow into ABC in the morning to chat with Mel Bampton on her Homegrown segment about one of these bands that are playing tomorrow, because I absolutely love them.
0: Super Hotel.
1: That's right.
0: So
1: I was going to keep
0: right
1: it
0: now.
1: Secret.
0: Oh, I just ruined it.
1: Really. I'm glad. They're amazing. They're playing at the Cup. So 8:20 tomorrow, I'll be chatting about that.
0: With Mel Bampton here on 612 ABC.
1: Definitely
0: Brisbane,
1: come along
0: Queensland.
1: And support the Cup. All money goes to Recklink, which is supporting underprivileged people in society. It's a really good cause.
0: You better get into this next song or we'll run out of time. What have we got?
1: All right, the Cranberries Linger, one of the great songs. It's ground zero for the Cranberries. They started in Limerick and they were a band called the Cranberry-saurus, which is so sad that they changed that. And they lost their singer, and then a young 19-year-old girl, shy girl called Dolores O'Riordan, came in audition, and she was so shy and they weren't sure if it was going to work. But when she left, they gave her a tape with the music for this song, which we're going to hear, called Linger. And she came back the next week and she'd written these words, and they straight away were just blown away and knew that this band was going to be something special. She wrote it about, she was so young in her teens, and this was about the first kiss she had with this young 17-year-old soldier. It was just a one-night kiss, and then a few weeks later she saw him with another girl at a club, and just the feeling of despair and how much she wanted to be with him but didn't know how to say it. And it's one of the beautiful songs.
0: It's amazing. On 612 ABC Brisbane in Queensland, this is Linger. I'm Kat Feeney, Steve Bell with you. Happy Friday.

0: Steve Bell, so beautiful. Thank you. What a way to wind up your official Clary list for karaoke.
1: Such a good song.
0: Second Chances has been the theme this afternoon, and it's time to find out who's living the dream. Is it Paul Kelly or Hoodoo Gurus for the win in the sing-along song contest? Well, let me take you to the out-of-control control room. Kat Davidson, you've counted the votes. What's the score?
2: Feeny, I wouldn't want to be alone with you because you're by my ball and chain, although you are a big, fine girl. It's Paul Kelly.
0: Okay, fine.
1: Well played, Kat. Have a great weekend, everyone.
0: Thank
1: Come to the
0: you,
1: cup.
0: Steve. Thanks, Kat. Thanks, Queensland. Here's Paul Kelly on 612 ABC Brisbane in Queensland.

such a good song, isn't it? Paul Kelly to her door on 612 ABC Brisbane in Queensland. Victorious in the sing-along song contest this karaoke afternoon. It was Hoodoo Gurus, VPK, PK Triumphant, thanks to your support. Big thank you to Steve Bell, your music man, who joins you every Friday after 2 o'clock with his programmed list of songs and stories, fascinating stories behind the songs that you might hear all the time that you come to understand with a karaoke session. I'm Kat Fenny. Wonderful to have been back with you this week. Let's do it again next week, shall we? It's 2 minutes to 3.

0: Thanks very much, Kat. Enjoying a sing-along there to Paul Kelly ahead of the 3 o'clock news. After 3, on Drive with me, Bern Young. The power of feeling included. That's the power of sign language. As Emma Memmer, the much-loved children's entertainer, can testify to.
1: We could see the children dancing along and, you know, jumping around and singing all the songs, but the grandmother actually signed to Elvin, "Thank you so much for doing what you do. This is the first show I've ever been able to watch with my grandchildren."
0: What a special moment for that grandma. Emma Watkins, aka Emma Memmer, brings her effervescent joy to your radio after 3. Speaking of joy. Tonight it's on yours. Anything you want. He's 24 now, but Budgera says 7-year-old him would be so stoked that he's put out his debut album today.
2: If I told like 7-year-old me that I would be working with these people and doing what I'm doing, I think he would just, hopefully I think he would, I would be like the coolest person ever to who I was when I was 7.
0: From the pages of Vogue to keeping it real, back at his old primary school in Fingal, Budgera is the real deal, a stunning voice and the world at his feet right now. Budgera talks about the importance of faith and family and, of course, music. On a more serious note, we look at the rising number of cases of elder abuse. That and more to come for you here on Drive on ABC Gold and Sunshine Coast. It's 3 o'clock.

0: ABC News. Good afternoon. I'm Michael Bausch. The Queensland Government has announced a $14 million funding package to buy brand new Glock pistols for frontline police. The massive upgrade comes after the QPS had to run urgent safety tests back in April over fears their current guns could accidentally fire multiple bullets at once. Police Minister Dan Purdy told a budget hearing 14,000 new weapons will be rolled out from December.
1: Queensland will become the first jurisdiction in Australia to upgrade its entire handgun fleet to the latest Generation 6 platform. Every frontline officer will have a modern, reliable equipment designed to give them greater confidence when responding to the most dangerous situations imaginable.
0: A teacher who'd worked at a Gold Coast private school has been charged after allegedly using AI software to generate fake, explicit material on his staff laptop. Mark Rigby reports.
2: The 73-year-old man was charged yesterday after a nine-month police investigation. He was dismissed from his role at AB Patterson College in October last year after allegations about the misuse of his work-issued computer were first raised. Police allege the former teacher used AI software to create explicit images depicting students and staff from the school. In a statement issued yesterday, school principal Joanne Sheehy said there was no evidence the material had been shared elsewhere. The 73-year-old man will face Southport Magistrates Court next month, charged with four child exploitation material offences.
0: Wildlife experts say a likely case of deadly H5 bird flu detected near Brisbane is highly significant, but no real surprise. A dead seabird was found washed up on Moreton Island last weekend. An initial positive test for the virus has been sent to the CSIRO for confirmation. 17 cases have already been detected across the country in the past month. President of BirdLife Australia, Professor Hugh Possingham, says there will be more.
3: In other parts of the world, bird flu has decimated up to 50% of entire populations of things like pelicans and seabirds. It's never been in Australia before, so we don't really know what its impact on other species will be. It's hard to limit the spread because it's wild birds.
0: A federal inquiry into anti-Semitism has been told that diverse radical movements are actively uniting around a shared hatred of Jewish Australian communities. Georgia Linton-Williams reports.
4: Inaugural CEO of the Door Foundation, Tali Blickblau, has told the Royal Commission on Anti-Semitism and Social Cohesion that Australia's Jewish community is facing an unprecedented security threat as extremist groups converge on a shared hatred of Jews. She listed four radical ideologies: Islamic extremism, the extreme far right, fringe elements of the far left, and conspiracy movements. Ms. Blickblau, who has been involved with Jewish community security groups and New South Wales law enforcement, also said multiple threat actors like domestic and foreign terrorist organisations are working with those groups.
0: Young Socceroos star Christian Volpato has allegedly tested positive for cocaine during a police traffic stop in Sydney. Highway Patrol officers intercepted his BMW twice for speeding overnight. They say the 22-year-old failed a roadside drug test for the illicit substance. Football Australia says it's been informed about the matter. In the NRL, the Broncos coach says they won't alter their tactical approach for tomorrow night's sold-out derby against the Cowboys in Townsville. North Queensland will be missing co-captain Tom Dearden, who'll be sidelined for several weeks after a fresh leg injury. Brisbane is long odds to defend their premiership title despite breaking an eight-game losing streak. Michael Maguire says they'll do their best.
5: Oh, look, at the end of the day, it's around what we're doing. I think, yeah, we've had a big focus on ourselves. You know, going through the last couple of months, we've really had to look deeply inside everything we've been doing. And I think it's really made us a stronger team.
0: To the weather for Queensland, a few showers tomorrow about the exposed east coast. Generally fine, though, for the rest of the state. Brisbane's temperature range, 9 to 22. Ipswich, 3 to 22. The Gold Coast, 9 to 21. And the Sunshine Coast, 11 to 21. Looking further ahead, fine conditions about the southeast on Sunday. Partly cloudy, though, for Monday and Tuesday. On Moreton Bay, south to southeasterly winds, 15 to 20 knots. Seas around 1 metre. For more news, head to news.abc.net.au.
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8: And on ABC Sunshine Coast for the last day of the working week, blowing a little bit out there by the looks of the palm trees at Mermaid Beach. I don't know what it's like where you are, but I will get the full rundown on the weekend weather because the weekend is looking quite nice. Will the breeze ease off though? The Bureau joining you just before 3:30. I'll be checking the roads, of course. Brad's on the case. And any parent will tell you there are phases in a child's life where they, and in turn you, listen to the same music over and over and over.
9: Sometimes when parents, you know, talk to me and they're like, oh, we listen to your music all the time. Mostly I respond with, you'll get through it. It's only a couple of years and then you don't have to listen to me again.
8: Emma Watkins, a.k.a. Emma Memma, of course, knows that her time with any child is just a short period of their life, and yet she's making the most of it. Emma Memma joins us on what is, well, Friendship Friday in her world, and yet I think she's more excited about... So exciting about this Twirly Tuesday? You'll find out when Emma Memma joins you soon. And on a more serious note, it's being called a silent epidemic. The rising incidence of elder abuse. It's believed as many as 1 in 6 Australians over the age of 65 face elder abuse, with adult children the most common perpetrators. Queensland has got its own helpline. But can that help when some people are simply too scared to say anything? We'll take a look at this for you later this hour.
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8: Bern Young with you for Drive. 19 degrees on the Gold Coast. That's at the airport and the Seaway. 21 for Canungra. And staying in the hinterland, Tambourine Mountain, down to 16 degrees at the moment. So is Byron right now. Brisbane on 23. Around the Sunshine Coast, 21 for Maroochydore and Noosa. Gympie's on 23 right now.

0: Going all the way back to 1978 with Queen and Don't Stop Me Now. In fact, have you ever been at a gig, a concert, I don't know, maybe it was Queen, and you just want to run to the front? You're screaming, you're cheering for the musicians that you love on stage. Now imagine you're on stage and all those screams are coming from pint-sized fans. Welcome to an Emma Memma concert. Emma Watkins, aka Emma Memma, is in the middle of her Jungle Picnic tour, and I caught up with her to discuss whether hysteria is the best word to describe it with these kids.
1: It can be. You know, it can be either of the two. It can be party mode or I can't believe she's real. I need to watch her for a bit longer and see if she's a real person. And I get both options.
0: Okay, so almost like I'm so in awe. I cannot believe this is her. This is her for real. So, and what about the hysteria? Because I'm thinking back to when my daughter, and she's now 18, so it's a long time ago that I took her to her first play school concert. I wasn't ready for it even as a parent. It was like her version of Big Day Out or something, like running to the front and just absolutely energized by seeing this in person. So what do how can you relate to that?
1: Well, I feel like, you know, we're super lucky as children's entertainers. We kind of enter, you know, families' lives for a phase usually, you know, and that might be a couple of years. And so when children do get to see us and they really recognize, you know, us in real life and, you know, maybe they've watched us, you know, on their screen as well or listened to our music, they just, you know, that's their whole world. And in their kind of universe, we might be everything to them for that particular period. So sometimes when parents, you know, talk to me and they're like, oh, we listen to your music all the time. Mostly I respond with, you'll get through it. It's only a couple of years and then you don't have to listen to me again.
0: Well, I mean, it's probably how you end up becoming the ARIA winner last year for Best Children's Album, because the kids are loving it, the parents are buying it. And you're right, though, it is only a phase, you know, it's only a certain part of their lives. You're always looking to kind of find something new, you know, to engage with children. And maybe it is new children because suddenly people have aged out of Emma Memma. So tell me about Jungle Picnic and the Jungle Picnic tour. How are you connecting with kids through this music?
1: Yeah, look, we had a ball last year bringing our Dance Island party around the country, and that was the album that won the ARIA. And so we kind of had drawn on a lot of feedback from that album and the tour from parents and educators about what they really loved and what the children really connected to. And mostly it was that parents wanted us to make another album, which is called Jungle Picnic, with more animal signs. So because our show integrates sign language, Auslan, from start to finish, families wanted to have more resources. So our show essentially is a resource-heavy musical extravaganza with sign language elements for animals and food. So that was the biggest feedback. We got food and animals. Please put it in a show. Hence why we've called the album and the tour Jungle Picnic.
0: Picnic. Okay. Wow. So that's where this all began. You wanted to build, because, I mean, you and I have talked about this before, just the phenomenal work that you've done in the space of sign language. Remind us why that's so special to you.
1: Well, I grew up with deaf friends, so I've always had sign language in my life in some fashion, but really Emma Memma is built on the philosophy that sign language and visual communication is for everybody. And within family structures, visual communication can be used across many different members. It is strange that we don't support it more, but we are seeing more schools and deaf educators being supported to bring Auslan to more people. And in Emma Memma, my co-performer Elvin Lamb is profoundly deaf, so he's actually performing the show alongside me in Auslan the whole time.
0: Yeah. And so when you were asking for feedback, is that something that you do, you know, have you got a survey that goes out with people with their tickets, or do you just talk to people, or how do you go about saying, what else could I do here?
1: It's mostly anecdotal, but we do receive a lot of messages on the ground as well, whether that's in meet and greets. We receive emails in our team email, DMs on Instagram, Facebook, and mostly people talking to our team at the shows. And that's where we do gather a lot of information, because they might have just seen the show and they're walking out and they're talking to our staff. And so our team, has a basic level of Auslan as well, and that information gathering can happen, through English and through sign. We have lots of families that do use sign language that are continually giving us feedback about how we can improve the show. And I think, being an independent company, we've been able to change our show so dramatically because we don't have an umbrella company. So if somebody, if we get enough feedback about something that we feel like it needs to change, we'll change it instantly. And then we can see on the live show whether or not that's working. And that's why I think our show has improved so quickly.
0: Emma Watkins is my guest, but you know her, of course, as Emma Memma on ABC Gold and Sunshine Coast. She's bringing her show to the Gold Coast, not the Sunny Coast, I'm sorry to say. She'll be at the Star this coming Tuesday. And you might not be able to think of this off the top of your head, but perhaps you can because it's meant so much to you. What would be some feedback you've received, a compliment really, about how important that is, how you have helped to open up a world to a child who would otherwise potentially be deprived of it?
1: Oh, there's heaps. I mean, we've had quite a few instances, but sometimes it's not necessarily just the child either, and it might be the family network. And I do remember meeting a grandmother in Perth, and Elvin and I we had a meet and greet with her and her family. She was profoundly deaf, but her grandchildren were hearing, and we could see the children dancing along and jumping around and singing all the songs. But the grandmother actually signed to Elvin, "Thank you so much for doing what you do. This is the first show I've ever been able to watch with my grandchildren." And even though that's the flip, that's still a very valid part of our story. We want to be able to provide our show for every family and every member.
0: Yeah, absolutely, for sure, especially if they've taken the grandkids to things before but felt excluded themselves from something like
1: that's
0: that.
1: Right.
0: That's amazing, isn't it? Have you got a favourite? I mean, this is terrible to ask, like asking any parent who their favourite child is, but a favourite song or dance or moment in the jungle picnic tour, the one where you go, "Oh, I love this moment."
1: Seeing everybody join in for a song called "Watermelon Please" is quite fun. It's basically like a salsa extravaganza, but we do have a giant watermelon costume, and every time the watermelon comes out, the children are so excited. And it's not a main character for Emma Memma, like it's not anything, but the fact that this watermelon jumps up and down and dances, and that we throw watermelon balls out to the audience that children can play with, like that's just like one of the highlights of the show. The best part for us is that we can show everyone the sign for watermelon, and then they have to sign "please" after it. And so it gets louder and louder and louder as the children are yelling it out and signing at the same time. But it's nice to see them using, English and Auslan for that song, integrated. And I guess that really is our goal.
0: Yeah, well, I think it's brought us back to hysteria over watermelon by the sounds of things.
1: And it's a twirly Tuesday. We're in the Goldie on a twirly Tuesday. Can you believe it?
0: Yeah. I don't know this. Tell me about twirly Tuesday. I've got 16 and 18-year-olds, Emma. You've got to help me out here.
1: Enough. Well, our most popular Emma Memma song is called "Twirly Tuesday." It's had over 6 million streams, and that's only been in the last 4 years, and we were not allowed to do a show without it. So we will be doing Twirly Tuesday in the Goldie on Twirly Tuesday, the 28th of July.
0: On an actual Tuesday. Oh,
1: yes.
0: My God. Twirl away, Emma Memma. Twirl away. Lovely to talk to you. Thank you so much.
1: You too. Thank you.

0: Now, there's someone out there who knows this song so well because you're in that moment, aren't you, that Emma Watkins was talking about. You know, where the kids are really into Emma Memma right now, and that's all you listen to. And as she says, it will one day be over. I don't know, I quite like being in this little world. I need to twirl a bit more on a Tuesday, perhaps. Checking those roads for you in a moment here on ABC Gold and Sunshine Coasts.
1: Some invitations are just too good to refuse, like conversations in the kitchen with our most prominent politicians. Surprises are plenty.
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0: Friday afternoon, people want to get out of there, Brad. Hello.
5: Yes, a very good afternoon, Vern. Yeah, we're seeing a bit of an early burst of traffic on the M1 this afternoon between Brisbane and the Gold Coast. So very busy, basically, from 8 Mile Plains right through to Helens Vale and Cave, and really slow around that Ulmo Pimpamar stretch at the moment. There's no crashes or breakdowns reported around the Gold Coast this afternoon. Heavy on Bermuda Street, both ways through Varsity Lakes, a little bit of stop-start through Clear Island Waters, heavy on Gooding Drive westbound through Carrara, and really slow getting onto the M1 at Merrimack through there as well. Gold Coast Highway, busy between Miami and Broadbeach, heavy around Surfers Paradise, Smith Street outbound from Parkers Drive right through the M1, and also at Brisbane Road outbound between Brigger Waters and Arundel Drive through Arundel. Just starting to build outbound around Discovery Drive in Helens Vale, and a slow runner on Oxley Drive northbound. That's a little bit stop-start at times around Paradise Point. Somerset Drive, heavy through Mardrobar, busy around those school zones at 40 k's an hour. Still got the lights flashing at the Gold Coast Highway and Robert Street at Labrador. And around the Sunshine Coast as well. I was going to say, it's all good around the coast this afternoon, but it is heavy on the Sunshine Motorway, both ways through Mountain Creek and Caland Road, both ways. Mainly that inbound run from Racecourse Road to Guanaway, Link Road and Little Mountain is on the brakes, and busy on Nickel Way southbound around the shopping centre as you make way through Minyama. Northbound, a little bit of stop-start on the Sunshine Motorway through Pacific Paradise. Pretty good run around the Donella Bridge this afternoon. Minor days, both ways around the roadwork zones, and a bit solid on Yamundi Noosa Road, outbound approaching Beckmans Road as you get into Toowoomba from Noosaville, and also solid delays as well on Ennie Creek Road for that outbound run. I'm Brad from ATN. I'll have more details after 3:30 on 91.7 ABC Gold Coast and ABC Sunshine Coast.
0: You almost forgot for a moment, didn't you?
5: I was getting wrapped up in the Gold Coast.
0: Hang on a minute. I'm coast to coast on a Friday afternoon.
5: I love you, coast to coast, sunny coast, Gold Coast. I'd never forget you.
0: No, of course he wouldn't. He'd never forget you.
5: It was just a big pause.
0: It was a long pause. It was just to sort of, you know, suspense. To build. Exactly. That's exactly what I was going to say.
5: Thanks, Bert, to build suspense.
0: Thanks, Brad.
5: Thank you. See ya.
0: Bye-bye. 3:23. Bern Young with you on ABC Gold Coast and ABC Sunshine Coast. Let's see what the weekend weather's going to be like, because we'd like a bit more of this blue sky. Robert Urbanek, hello to you.
6: G'day.
0: Now, we've had a taste of what winter's usually like. You know, not as much rain, a bit more blue sky. Could we please have a bit more of it over the weekend?
6: Yeah, you can. That's how we've managed to do it this time around. We've done well at the bomb, and luckily I can say that the weekend weather is going to be sunny and really light winds, such as beautiful winter weather, tops of about 21.

0: really light winds, such as beautiful winter weather, tops of about 21. On the Gold Coast and about 21, 22 on the Sunshine Coast, morning's not even too cool either at about 9 degrees. I suppose the only thing that could make some people upset is that the swell isn't the highest for any of the surfers out there. But having said that, we will get up to some 2.5 metre swell tomorrow anyway, so I suppose it's not too bad. So all in all, really good winter weather.
1: Yeah, now you say we're going to have light winds over the weekend. I noticed the winds have picked up. I'm not sure if it's the same on the Sunshine Coast, but certainly like the seaways just in the last, I don't know, 15 minutes, 10 minutes had a 48 k per hour gust. So when will they settle down?
0: Yeah, look, over the coming day, I mean, so obviously if you remember a few days back, we had all those sort of marine wind warnings for strong winds over most of the Queensland coast. So just as that ridge sort of came through at the beginning, the winds were a bit stronger. But, yeah, for the most part, they'll settle down tomorrow. Offshore, they'll still be moderate. So that's to say about 20 to 25 k's an hour. But, look, I suppose unless you're out on a boat, it'll be pretty light. And even for boats, 25 k's is pretty manageable. So yeah,
1: that won't stop them from going out, put it that way, Robert.
0: Now, no, it won't.
1: Pretty cool on Sunday morning. Are we expecting frost or fog anywhere?
0: Yeah, look, not so much on the coast, but definitely inland. So Bow Desert, Boona, maybe even Esk, but definitely Gatton and Laidley could get some frost. So, yeah, definitely inland. And tomorrow morning, there's the chance of some frost around Boona. So, yeah, basically it will get colder from tomorrow morning into Sunday morning. Sunday morning is when you'll see a high likelihood of frost, but not on the coast. Because just on the coast, like, overnight temperatures will be, like, around 8 to 9 degrees, as I said. So, yeah, more of an inland thing with the frost.
1: Yeah, fair enough. Expected in the hinterland, not so much here along the coastline. Yeah. Robert Urbanik is from The Bomb. Thanks so much, Robert.
0: All right, thanks.
1: Just a little way away from the 3:30 news headlines. After we get a little from the Pet Shop Boys here on ABC Gold and Sunshine Coasts, you're on Drive. My name's Bern Young.

0: I won't tell you that that song is 40 years old because it might just make you feel old. Although, funnily enough, that might have something to do with what we're doing after 4 o'clock today here on Drive. Mick Radojkovic, hello.
1: Hello, Bern. Happy Friday.
0: Happy Friday. 3:30. What's going on in the world of news?
1: Well, the Queensland government has announced a $14 million funding package to buy brand new Glock pistols for frontline police. The massive upgrade comes after the QPS had to run urgent safety tests back in April over fears that current guns could accidentally fire multiple bullets at once. Police Minister Dan Purdy told a budget hearing 14,000 new weapons will be rolled out from December. A teacher who'd worked at a Gold Coast private school has been charged over allegedly using AI software to generate fake explicit material on his staff laptop. The 73-year-old man was charged yesterday after a 9-month police investigation. He was dismissed from his role at AB Patterson College in October last year after allegations about the misuse of his work-issued computer were first raised. Police alleged the former teacher used AI software to create explicit images depicting students and staff from the school. In a statement issued yesterday, school principal Joanne Sheehy said there was no evidence the material had been shared elsewhere. The 73-year-old man will face Southport Magistrates Court next month, charged with 4 child exploitation material offences. Wildlife experts say a likely case of deadly H5 bird flu detected near Brisbane is highly significant, but no real surprise. A dead seabird was found washed up on Moreton Island last weekend. An initial positive test for the virus has been sent to the CSIRO for confirmation. 17 cases have already been detected across the country in the past month. President of BirdLife Australia, Professor Hugh Possingham, says there will be more, and we'll hear more from him later on in the show. Wildlife rangers are trying to rescue a humpback whale and her calf stranded in shallow waters off the Fraser Coast. The Operation Nigari marks the 4th regional beaching incident this week. A humpback managed to free itself in the Great Sandy Strait on Wednesday. University of the Sunshine Coast researcher Dr. Wally Franklin says the spike in strandings is a natural consequence of booming migration numbers.
2: This population has recovered. We believe it's now probably up into 50,000 plus whales in the Eastern Australian group, and 30% of that population use Hervey Bay. It is sad, but it's quite natural and normal.
1: That's Dr. Wally Franklin from the University of the Sunshine Coast. If we get any updates on that whale, we'll let everyone know. Young Socceroos star Christian Volpato has allegedly tested positive for cocaine during a police traffic stop in Sydney. Highway Patrol officers intercepted his BMW twice for speeding overnight. They say the 22-year-old failed a roadside drug test for the illicit substance. Football Australia says it's been informed about the matter. And the Commonwealth Games have officially been launched, with Australia among 74 nations and territories taking part in the opening ceremony in Glasgow. Australia was led out by flag bearer Nina Kennedy and baton bearer Tim Hodge at the curtain raiser, and will be represented by 255 athletes in 10 sports across 10 days of competition. And we'll be updating everybody throughout the week on ABC next week. And there's live blogging as well on the ABC Sport website.
0: Have you seen the mascot for the 2026 Glasgow Games?
1: Oh, no. Please share. What does it look like?
0: Well, because I almost wondered. I mean, first of all, I don't think we're saying this enough. Thank you, Glasgow, for picking up where Australia fell down.
1: Well, yes.
0: Because,
1: yes,
0: you know, this should have been the Victorian. That's right. Yeah, it was meant to be. So they agreed. I know they've cut it back a little bit. And I thought, well, will they just recycle a bunch of things from the 2014 Games? Because they had a mascot called Clyde the Thistle back then. And I thought, well, yeah, they must have heaps of leftover toys and, you know, keychains and all sorts of things. But no, they went brand new mascot, Finny.
1: Finny?
0: Finny.
1: What's Finny?
0: Finiston Crane, it is. A disused crane. Yes, crane what? People in the middle of Glasgow. She has a traffic cone horn, in reference to a local tradition of putting a traffic cone on the head of the Duke of Wellington statue outside the Gallery of Modern Art.
1: Okay.
0: Other design elements include a silver flash on her shoes, which is believed to pay homage to Glasgow's shipbuilding industry, and stars, which has something to do with a ballroom, the Barrowland Ballroom. I don't know what that is. And a purple mane in reference to the Hydro venue, which I think is one of the big Scottish arenas.
1: Ah.
0: And then blue pink and purple threads for her tartan design. I mean, there's a lot going on here for Finney, and I feel
1: I'm looking at a photo now.
0: The fact that we haven't even talked about Finney, I feel like, you know, we should, just because they put in so much effort. In fact, you might say too much effort. You know how they say that the key to, you know, not over accessorizing is to take a look at yourself and then, you know, just remove one thing.
1: Oh, right, yes.
0: Like, I think one thing could have gone from this. There's a lot going on for Finney.
1: This is what happens when you let young people design something.
0: Is that what happened?
1: Yeah, 76 school children designed this.
0: 76, and they all want something to do with it. Okay, but can we have some purple too? I want some blue, I want some pink, I want some silver.
1: Yep. 76 children from 24 schools in Glasgow have dubbed it the group.
0: Okay, well, that makes sense. Yeah. Okay, that makes sense. There's 76 cooks in this kitchen that have come up with Finney the crane. But again, I'm still saying thank you, Glasgow,
1: for
0: doing all that you do for us. Thank you. Also, thank you, Mick, for doing all that you do for us.
1: Oh, no worries. I'll get my cone, traffic cone.
0: Exactly. No, don't. Actually, don't do that. Checking the roads again for you after this on ABC Gold Coast and ABC Sunshine Coast.

0: The band that Natalie Merchant was in before she had a solo career. I'm going back to the early 90s for 10,000 Maniacs and These Are Days at 20 to 4.
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0: Fridays are the days for trying to get somewhere as quickly as possible, I think, Brad. Can it be done? Hello.
2: Yeah, that's the case, Burn, but it is very busy on the M1 out of Brisbane between Admiral Plains right through the Gabe, and really heavy between Ormo and Helensvale at the moment. There is a breakdown southbound left lane before Hope Island Road to Oxford there, so that's creating those extra heavy delays, bit of frog in the throat at the moment, and congestion as well in my throat, but that's what the M1's looking like this afternoon. So really heavy from Ormo with that breakdown not helping. Got a breakdown M1 on ramp southbound, left shoulder from Neils' Road at Carrara. Lights are on flash, Gold Coast Highway and Robert Street at Labrador as well. Busy on Bermuda Street, both ways through Varsity Lakes, Smith Street outbound from Parkers Drive right through the M1, and the other heavy spot's been Brisbane Road this afternoon between Bigger Woods and Arundel. My throat's giving me up.
0: Oh, my goodness, you are having... I'm going to take down your microphone and I'm going to let you do the biggest you possibly can. I still haven't given you a microphone back, so you're allowed to do this. I can't help you in any way because I can't see the cameras, so I can't do the job. All right, I'm bringing back your microphone and hoping you're okay. Hello?
2: Thank you. I don't have the magic cough button.
0: So no, you haven't got a magic cough button, so no, I am your magic cough button. Has it been any help,
2: certainly
0: though?
2: Are. Thank you, Burn. That's just a croaky throat, the cold air coming on all of a sudden. Sunshine Motorway around the Sunshine Coast, heavy both ways through Mountain Creek, an absolute saviour, Burn. Calandra Road inbound, Racecourse Road, the Kawana Way, Link Road, a little mountain, and a little bit under speed around Calandra West. Has been busy on Nickel Way southbound. Really heavy through Minyama from the Sunshine Motorway. And Sunshine Motorway around the northern beaches around the Sunshine Coast, just a little bit of stop start approaching Yandina Coolum Road. Busy on Newmundi Noosa Road through Noosaville, but that is settling down a little bit approaching Begmans Road. A minor build up in the Janella Bridge this afternoon, both ways around the roadwork zones. That is much better. Apologies, listeners, for that.
0: You are always forgiven. Of course, you're human. Exactly. You know what? I keep it close hands. I keep a squeezy bottle of honey and a teaspoon, just for emergency use only.
2: Guess what I'm going to do now?
0: Go and get some honey?
2: Yes, exactly. Oh, I've got some there, a little stash.
0: Yep,
2: Thank you.
0: What you need. You'll be right as rain. Thanks, Brad. We'll hear from you again
2: you,
0: without a croak in
2: that.
0: Your throat just before four. Thanks. Cheers.
3: The Beach Report.
0: How are those Gold and Sunny Coast beaches looking? We'll start on the Gold Coast. Our acting chief lifeguard is Shane Barry. Hopefully you're okay to talk. Hi, Shane.
4: Good afternoon, Bern. Yes, I'm good to go.
0: How are the beaches this afternoon? A little bit breezy by the looks of things.
4: Yeah, that wind has picked up throughout the day. We're at about that strong southeasterly direction at the moment. The best spot to go is probably that southern end of the coast to get a bit of protection from that land from Burleigh all the way through to Snapper Rock. There's not too much on offer for the board riders. We're about that waist-height wave. It has sort of filled up with that incoming tide, which is at 10 past 5, and the water temperature is still quite nice at 20.5 degrees. So if you are going to go for a swim, please just use that side of caution. Don't push your limits. Get to those red and yellow flags, and please just check in with the lifeguards if you've got any questions.
0: And a bit of a look ahead to the weekend. What are you expecting conditions to be like Saturday, Sunday?
4: Hopefully more of this blue sky and that sun, which is always going to be the first step. But those winds look like they're going to be easing through to tomorrow. And Sunday looks like some really light and variable winds. So really good for most of the coast and always good to get for a swim on that when it's conditions like that.
0: All right. Nice one. Thanks so much, Shane.
4: Take care.
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0: Let's head to a Sunshine Coast beach. Where do I find you, Trent Robinson, Chief Lifeguard?
7: I am at beautiful Twin Waters.
0: Oh, this is the job, isn't it? You guys have got the job. You get to go to all the best spots, pick the beach you want to be at. Well, I'm sure there's more to it than that. What are the conditions like?
7: Conditions are looking really nice. So we've got a light southeast wind, and we've had beautiful sunny conditions, which has been a bit of a change for what we've been used for over the last couple of weeks. They're going to continue this afternoon. Best spots with the southeasterly wind is definitely going to be Mooloolaba and Noosa will be absolutely fantastic. All the other open beaches are looking quite nice as well. Just please be aware of those open stretches that we have had a little bit of erosion. So we have actually got probably deep gutters all the way along the coastline. So there's a bit of a side water movement along those beaches. So please just make sure we stay central between that flagged area at those open stretches. Water temperature, it is a little bit chillier, about 19 degrees. That definitely has dropped a little bit. Water quality is beautiful. So no excuses at all this afternoon. It's looking good for a swim. I'd say make the most of it because for what we've been dealing with, who knows how long this is going to last.
0: I know. In fact, I was looking ahead. I didn't even want to ask the Bureau earlier when does the, you know, showery activity come back, because I just want to concentrate on the fact that we finally got a few days of sunshine. But possible shower, they're saying, from Tuesday, Trent.
7: Oh.
0: Partly cloudy, slight chance of shower Wednesday, and then a shower or two on Thursday. We just haven't had that lovely run of winter weather, have we, this year?
7: We haven't, and it's the best thing about winter. So it's there's a lot of frustrated lifeguards out there with this wet weather. Not only is it cold, but it's been wet, which isn't a good combination. We don't mind cold and sunny, but we don't like cold and rainy.
0: I know, exactly. That we choose to live here for a reason. Good on you, Trent. That's right. Have a great weekend.
7: Enjoy. Thank you.
0: Chief Lifeguard for the Sunshine Coast, Trent Robinson there. Well, it's been called a silent epidemic. The rising incidence of elder abuse. It's believed as many as one in six Australians over the age of 65 face elder abuse, with their adult children the most common perpetrators. Now, Queensland's got its own helpline, but how much can that help if people are simply too scared to say anything? We take a look at this in a moment.
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0: Rick Springfield and Jesse's Girl on ABC Gold Coast, ABC Sunshine Coast. This is Drive. My name's Bern Young.
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0: It is 10 to 4. The complex and often misunderstood issue of elder abuse has been described as a silent epidemic. It's defined as occurring within a relationship of trust and can take shape in various forms, from psychological to financial, physical and emotional abuse and neglect. A national study back in 2021 showed 1 in 6 Australians over the age of 65 experienced abuse, but more than 2/3 of victims didn't report it. In the past 5 years, Queensland's Elder Abuse Helpline has seen reports increase by 82%. The ABC's Heloise Vias discussed this issue with Aged and Disability Advocates Australia CEO, Jeff Rowe.
3: I think there's a lot of frustration coming from organisations who work with people with elder abuse, in that while we've had lots of inquiries, lots of research, there's been very little action to respond to the real issues that are impacting on older people. So the inquiries that we've had, the reports that have been written, have recommended structural changes to things like enduring power of attorney laws. And while there's been a push for harmonising those laws, there's really been glacial movement in achieving that. There's no national register of enduring powers of attorney. So I can rock up and say, I'm mum's attorney, but you've got no way of validating whether I really am, or even if I'm holding a piece of paper, whether that's the current legitimate power of attorney. So, you know, at times we're not talking about big changes, but we are talking about changes that are fairly important, particularly around the prevention of elder abuse.
4: There have been calls for criminalising elder abuse in the community. That's going to be a debate that's going to take place at this conference as well. What's the ADA's stance on criminalisation? Do you support it? And I suppose, what kind of a difference can it make?
3: It's a really vexed question, and I think there's a multitude of different views. In the US, where it is a crime to commit elder abuse, they are very pro that approach. In other countries, they're saying it's not the way to go. From my perspective, we look at domestic and family violence, and you know, whether it's a violent act against a partner or whether it's a neglect or other action, the law treats it as a criminal activity. Elder abuse is different, I think, though, to domestic and family violence, because, well, domestic and family violence is usually undertaken by a partner. We know that the bulk of elder abuse occurs by a family member, often a son or a daughter. So for an older person, it's very difficult for them to want to press charges against their son and daughter. And you know, at times we hear older people saying, clearly it's my fault. I was their parent. I brought them up with the wrong values. And that's often not the case. But, you know, that's the challenge that's there. We know that when an older person experiences elder abuse, particularly financial elder abuse, that often the resources that they've put away for their retirement, for their aged care, for their health care, for their housing, is stolen, is taken away. And what happens when people can't afford to meet those costs themselves, that they fall back on the public purse, on the taxpayer, to provide their aged care, their health care, their housing. So, you know, it's has a fairly significant impact. And I guess that's where some of my concern about the lack of action comes in. I wonder sometimes whether government thinks that they are saving money by not investing in elder abuse. And indeed, I think they're actually paying the cost of elder abuse, because people can't pay their own way going forward, even when they have, you know, saved and scrimped and tried to set themselves up so they are comfortable in their retirement.
4: How well would you say Australians understand what elder abuse actually is, given it's not always overt, you know, like whether that's neglect or psychological abuse, things that aren't always obvious to spot?
3: I think for many people in the community, they don't understand the extent or the impact of elder abuse. I think ageism is a considerable contributing factor. You know, older people don't tend to count. We've just seen a new Aged Care Act that's been introduced, which for the first time talks about older people having rights within aged care. You know, that was a really transformational piece of legislation. But in so many other areas for older people, they don't count. they're not seen. They're often are seen as a burden on the community rather than the people that have built the foundations of the community that we all enjoy. So I think it's very easy to discount the impact. It's someone else's problem. It's a family matter. It's not something that's going to impact on you or me. If we're talking about one in six children having experienced abuse in the last 12 months, as a society, as a community, we would be outraged. And I would see governments jumping up and down and saying, we've got to do better. I'd really love to see government take a lead on this and say, we need to do better.
4: What are some of the broader inadequacies in the system? I know you touched on it a little bit, but what are those inadequacies that are causing that ongoing harm to victims of elder abuse?
3: I think there aren't enough services out there for people to access, for a start. So when they're experiencing elder abuse, they don't know where to go. And while the helpline is one option, people often don't know about that. We don't have a lot of elder abuse services that actually provide and deliver support in Queensland. We need investment in more elder abuse services so that there are local responses that people can go and talk to people, can feel safe about raising those issues. You know, how long's a piece of string? How much investment do we need? We need to start by making an increased investment, but it really is that community awareness. And, you know, I think we need community more broadly to start saying, we need to do something about this. This is not right.
0: That's Jeff Rowe. He's the CEO of Aged and Disability Advocates Australia, speaking to Heloise Vias about this silent epidemic, as they're calling it, elder abuse on the rise, they say, here in Australia.
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0: Just a few minutes away from the 4 o'clock news. Later today, we're celebrating the launch of a local musician's debut album. He's got a bit of a name for himself since he's been on the talent shows. Was it The Voice or The Idol? I can't remember which one now, because I first saw him on stage here on the Gold Coast when he was just a teenager. And now he's doing stuff like this.

0: he's such a superstar these days that when he gets married, which he just did, it ends up in Vogue. Bujra has released his debut album today. It's called Gentleman. That song, Even at My Worst, was written by the amazing Diane Warren. I mean, if you think of songs like Shares, If I Could Turn Back Time, I mean, honestly, the list is too long. And she offered him a choice of songs.
1: She played us a bunch of songs and let me have a song. She let me pick a song. And I thought Even at My Worst was just, you know, it reminded me of my family. You know, they travel with me and they encourage me. Even when I'm down, they lift me up.
0: Yeah. He is so connected to family and faith. Bujra will tell you all about it later this afternoon on Drive. I'll give you a sneak peek of that interview, actually, after 4 o'clock. Also, we're so close to the Friday finish line now. I'm hoping you can help me finish the Friday finish line. We'll launch that after 4 o'clock. Let's check those roads.
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0: What's going on out there, Brad?
3: Well, in the end, it's been a busy run burn between Brisbane and the Gold Coast, not helping a breakdown southbound left lane before Hope Island Road at Oxford. Heavy delays are back to Eggleston Road through there. Got a breakdown in minor on ramp southbound left shoulder from Nielsen Road at Carrara Minor build up. A light strong flash, Gold Coast Highway and Robert Street at Labrador. Busy on Smith Street, Brisbane Road this afternoon, and also the Gold Coast Highway around Surfers Paradise. And around the Sunshine Coast, heavy on Nicoll Way southbound through Minyama, Sunshine Motorway, both ways through Mountain Creek, and Caland Road inbound at Kwana Way Link Road at Little Mountain. I'm Brad from ATM. More details after 4.
0: Thanks very much, Brad. Well, today marks the final day in the long-running inquest into the SeaWorld helicopter crash that claimed the lives of 3 tourists and one of the helicopter pilots. You'll hear from our ABC reporter who's been at that inquest for the final day after we get the latest news.
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0: ABC News, good afternoon. I'm Michael Bausch. Queensland Coroner Carol Lee has been visibly moved as emotional family statements were read aloud on the final day of the inquest into a deadly mid-air chopper crash on the Gold Coast in 2023. Jordan Bissell reports.
1: The horror helicopter collision claimed the lives of pilot Ashley Jenkinson, along with New South Wales woman Vanessa Tadros and UK couple Ron and Diane Hughes. A report found a litany of safety issues, including a faulty radio antenna and discrepancies between maintenance records and components which had actually been installed in the involved helicopters. The final day of a multi-part inquest into safety procedures at SeaWorld Helicopters has heard from the victims' heartbroken families. Vanessa's husband Simon Tadros told the court the events of that day changed our lives forever. What was supposed to be a beautiful memory has turned into a lifetime of sadness and regret. The couple's son Nick was 10 when he lost his right leg in the crash.
0: A $14 million weapons overhaul will see every Queensland police officer equipped with a next-generation sidearm. The rapid replacement of the Glocks follows a major scare in April when a mechanical glitch was exposed that caused aging pistols to fire off multiple rounds at once. Police Minister Dan Purdy confirmed to a budget panel that 14,000 advanced firearms will start arriving from December. He says it will completely modernise the QPS armoury. Queensland's Family and Child Commissioner has used budget estimates to question the Child Safety Department over reports of children sleeping on office floors. The Premier recently confirmed that children in state care had slept in government offices, but David Crisafulli claimed it was rare. Luke Twyford says he knows it's happened historically, but has queried the department today about instances in the last 18 months.
2: What is the best and most appropriate place for a child at any point in time? Given recent media reporting, I would ask questions around, was it predictable and foreseeable? Was the planning around alternatives? And what other options were trialled?
0: An environmental scientist says it's no surprise that Queensland is believed to be dealing with its very first case of the dangerous H5 bird flu strain. The CSIRO is running urgent double checks on a dead migratory bird that was found washed up on Moreton Island near Brisbane. Bond University researcher Daryl McPhee says the real danger will hit when the weather starts to warm up.
3: It was probably inevitable that bird flu would occur. There's great concern about when the migratory shorebirds, the bulk of the migratory shorebirds, return back into Moreton Bay, which will be about September. So that's of concern, and many of those are listed threatened species.
0: 17 cases of bird flu have been detected in Australia over the past month, 10 in WA, 5 in South Australia and 2 in New South Wales. Overseas, US bombers have pounded Iran for a 13th straight night as the White House aggressively retaliates against attacks on commercial tankers. Chelsea Hetherington reports.
4: Iran's air defences have been activated in Tehran and explosions have been reported along the strait in Bandar Abbas and Keshem. US President Donald Trump promised major military punishment for Iran and its Houthi allies after the Yemeni fighters struck two Saudi oil tankers in the Red Sea. He's also warned Iran that damage to ships and cargo would be paid for by Iranian funds frozen by Washington. The UN Secretary General Antonio Guterres says diplomacy is the only way forward.
5: There is no military solution to the conflict. Fighting must stop everywhere in the region.
4: He's calling for Pakistan's efforts to mediate an end to the war to be strengthened.
0: Mining magnate Andrew Forrest has acquired a nearly $200 million stake in a critical minerals company in far north Queensland. His private firm, Wonongara, is now the largest shareholder in EQ Resources, which runs the Mount Carbine tungsten mine northwest of Cairns. Managing Director Craig Bradshaw says the company is about to turn the site into a major regional processing hub.
6: Today, we're a different company to what we were 12 months ago. And that's a real credit to our people in terms of, you know, getting production up the curve and selling into a record price. The current price is $3,000 per 10 kilogram parcel of tungsten.
0: Queensland's weather, a few showers tomorrow about the exposed east coast. Generally fine for the rest of the state. Brisbane 9 to 22, Ipswich 3 to 22, the Gold Coast 9 to 21 and the Sunshine Coast 11 to 21. Fine for the southeast on Sunday, partly cloudy on Monday and Tuesday on Moreton Bay, south to southeasterlies 15 to 20 knots. 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
9: And ABC Sunshine Coast on this gorgeous Friday afternoon. Oh, can you see it? It's just up there, the finish line for the working week. It is in sight, and this is the Friday finish line. Can you finish this line for me? You know you're getting old when you remember... What? You know you're getting old when you remember. That's the Friday finish line. Text me your finish line to 0487 993 222, or you can pick up the phone. I'd love you to. 1300 903 917. You know you're getting old, or at least older, when you remember. Can you finish that line for me? We call it the Friday finish line. One lucky finish line participant will go into the Drive prize draw. That might be you. Send it through on the text line 0487 993 222, or pick up that phone 1300 903 917. Zane Bojack not too far away from ABC Sport, looking at a weekend of AFL, NRL, NRLW, and of course the Comm Games getting underway as well. Also, as you've just heard in the news, lives changed forever. The words of family who lost loved ones during the tragic SeaWorld helicopter collision back in the earliest days of 2023, it was. The final day today of a long-running inquest just wrapping up, and our reporter will bring you the details soon.
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9: Let's have a look at these Friday afternoon temperatures. I'll start on the Sunshine Coast, 20 degrees at Maroochydore. Noosa, the same, 20 degrees there. Gympie's on 22 on the Gold Coast, 18 degrees both at the Seaway and Airport, 20 degrees for Conungra and 16 for Tambourine Mountain. Byron's a bit cool too, 16 degrees there. And Brisbane stuck between us on 21. Are the roads a bit stuck? Brad will be checking those for you. Joe from Merrimack has called in with a Friday finish line, I hope. Hello, Joe.
12: Hello, Bern. How are you?
9: Yeah, good. You know you're getting older when you remember...
12: Black and white TV sets as big as an aquarium with bunny aerials on them.
9: How? I mean, I know we talk about big screen TVs, but think about how big the whole unit used to be, Joe. I mean,
12: that's it, yeah. It was a box. It was a massive box.
9: That's right. I know. We still say it. I know, we still say it, what's on the box. Would it overheat back in the day, Joe?
12: Well, some of them would. You'd have to have a fan behind them, because they would actually, if you had them on for too long, they would overheat. And then I'm not sure if you guys had it here in Australia, but did you have the old multicolored round sort of circle screen that used to be on before the programs were on?
9: Oh yeah, absolutely. Yeah, like a test pattern.
12: Yeah,
9: yeah.
12: That's it. Well, there you go. Now you know you're getting old when you remember that.
9: Okay. Oh no, don't tell me that. I thought everybody knew about a test pattern. I've got friends who've got knitted test pattern jumpers because they work in television.
12: That's awesome.
9: Oh, I love it. Good memory. I like this. Thanks, Joe at Merrimack. You know you're getting older when you remember what? Finish that line for the Friday finish line for me. I've got Colin on the line from Coomera. Hi, Colin.
13: Hey, Bern, how are you?
9: Very well. You know you're getting older when you remember...
13: getting out of bed, not in pain. Moaning, not, you know, when you don't... Because now you're getting out of bed all the time, I moan in pain.
9: Yeah, there's this sort of, like a sigh, like a, oh.
13: Yeah, well, this is the thing, like, I just turned 60 last week, Bern, so...
9: Oh, happy birthday.
13: I don't want to hear, but the thing is, about turning 60, as for the last 10 years... I've been remembering all the sounds that my parents used to make, especially my father. You know, and the greatest sound you can ever make is the sound of relief.
9: That is too funny. So now you're making the sounds of your parents.
13: Yeah, well, that's the thing. So, you know, you get out of bed every morning now and, you know, always something's got to hurt when you get out in the morning. So you're moaning in pain. You're not moaning in pleasure.
9: Welcome to 60, Colin. Welcome to 60. Lovely to have you on the show. Finish this finish line. Colin from Coomera has done it. You know you're getting older when you remember. What? Dot, dot, dot. Finish that line for me. You can send it in on the text line or call me. 1-300-903-917. The text line 0487-993-222.

0: you could say, you know, you're getting older when you can remember having that song on a double A-side single, I think. No, it wasn't double A-side. I can't remember what the B-side was. Kim Wilde, Kids in America. Some great Friday finish lines coming in. I'll take them through until five, and then someone will randomly get into the final prize draw for the week. I've got David from Eleonora on the line. Hi, David.
1: Hello, how are you?
0: I'm well. You know you're getting older when you remember...
1: The smell of the Gestetner machine.
0: The Gestetner machine. Oh, my... Hang on a minute. Is this the stencil we used to use at school?
1: Yeah, it's the school one. It used to have alcohol in it, and the kids used to get high off in it.
0: Oh, I loved the smell of that purple ink, David.
1: Yeah, that's it. And, yeah, way before photocopies.
0: You'd almost, you know, like, it was the sort of thing that you said, I'll do that for you, you know, sir or miss, because you loved the smell of it. It was amazing, wasn't it? I wouldn't even, how do we describe it to someone who's too young to even know it existed once?
1: Well, it'd be a bit like sniffing petrol, I'd say.
0: I don't know. It was nicer than petrol. It was sweeter than petrol, don't you think, David?
1: Yeah, I don't know. It's probably carcinogenic or something.
0: Probably. Look, I'm sure it's not good for us, like so many other things were not good for us. But you're right. You know you're getting older when you know and remember the smell. I didn't know it was the Gestetner machine. I would have called it the stencil. But the stencil machine. But the Gestetner.
1: I think it was a German company.
0: Okay. It sounds it. Fantastic memory. Love your finish line. You're in the draw. Maybe you'll be winning, getting through to the drive prize draw for the week. David at Eleonora on the road there. Plenty of other finish lines coming your way as well. Get them to me on the text line too, 0487 993 222.
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0: And on ABC Sunshine Coast, today marks the final day in the long-running inquest into the SeaWorld helicopter crash, which claimed the lives of three tourists and one of the helicopter pilots. It was a mid-air chopper collision that was meant to be a joy flight for those visiting one of the Gold Coast's most famous theme parks. Instead, it would become a dark day in this city's history. Survivors and the families of the victims have already heard graphic details on that January day in 2023, with the Australian Transport Safety Bureau releasing their findings last year. But today, an inquest is wrapping up. Jordan Bissell has been following this for us for ABC News and joins you now on ABC Radio. Hi, Jordan.
3: Hi, thanks for having me.
0: Now, you've been at the court for the last 2 days. What's been happening as they wrap up proceedings in this inquest?
3: I have. They've just been wrapping up a lot of the procedural sort of things, but today we heard statements from the family members of the people who were killed, and they were incredibly touching. So the pilot, Ashley Jenkinson, passed away in that January 2023 crash alongside Ronald and Diane Hughes. They were from the UK and they were newly married. And New South Wales tourist Vanessa Tadros. Now, she was also on board with her little boy, Nicky, who lost his right leg in the crash. He was in court today with his father, Simon. And the statements that were read out were incredibly touching. Even the coroner actually started tearing up, as well as some of the senior barristers, which is very unusual for people who are, you know, continually exposed to very sad and graphic detail throughout their career.
0: Yeah. So what was in some of those family statements then, Jordan, that had that immediate and emotional reaction?
3: The one that we heard from Simon was incredibly touching. He was Vanessa Tadros' husband, and he basically turned to his son, Nicky, and addressed him in court and said that he was so dreadfully sorry for what his young son, who was 10 at the time, is now going through. He's had multiple surgeries. He lost his leg. He now walks with a prosthetic, and he'll have to have other surgeries in the future later this year. We also heard from Lewis Ainsworth, who is Diane Hughes' son, who said it's impossible to fully put into words the devastation of that day or the depth of the loss that has followed. We heard about family weddings, grandchildren that these people are now missing out on. It was really, really sad, incredibly touching. A lot of the journalists were getting quite emotional as well listening to it.
0: Yeah, and was the son of Diane Hughes there, or were these statements from the UK?
3: He was. This is a British family, but they, I believe they travelled to come here. So all these statements were read out in person. Very, very touching and very, very sad for these people. It's obviously a very seemingly unavoidable tragedy.
0: Yeah, it feels like this inquest has gone a very long time. We had a long pause between submissions with this inquest. What will happen from here, Jordan, now that this is the final day?
3: So now all of the parties have until, I believe, October to make written submissions and to respond to each other's submissions. And then the coroner, Carol Lee, will write a report and she'll make any recommendations, including whether SeaWorld failed in its safety measures or if anything different could have been done, if this crash was avoidable, if it wasn't avoidable, if it was just one of those things that happened unfortunately, but there was no human error, or if it was... you know, software that misfunctioned. We did hear about a radio antenna that was not working very well. We also heard about the pilot, Ashley Jenkinson, having consumed recreational drugs 48 or so hours before the flight. So a lot of these things came into question over the course of the inquest and whether they played a large role in the accident.
0: Yeah, given that there has been a report already by the Safety Bureau, the Australian Transport Safety Bureau, what can an inquest do that furthers this?
3: Yeah, so the ATSB conducted, as you mentioned before, its own investigation, and it outlined, you know, the craft's maintenance history, the actual path that it took the day of. But an inquest can also hand down findings for things that maybe should happen in the future. For example, procedural changes, or if there should be any, I suppose, you know, changes to the scope of best practice or things that need to be happening. Obviously, a coroner can't recommend, you know, criminal, well, they can recommend, but they can't actually lay any criminal charges if in some cases in coroner's findings they find that someone has been criminally negligent, and they will recommend to the DPP, the Director of Public Prosecutions, that someone is criminally charged, but a coroner can't actually lay those charges themselves.
0: Yeah, we have been referring to SeaWorld Helicopters. It's no longer called that. The company is now called Surface Paradise Helicopters. But I guess we will wait now to see what the coroner says. It still will be some time, as you say, if there's time for further written submissions until October. I imagine it will, and an enormous amount to get through. It will be some time before we see the next chapter in this. Jordan Bissell, I appreciate you bringing us up to date on this final day of the inquest into that terrible day in 2023. Thank you.
3: Thank you very much.
0: Jordan Bissell, our ABC reporter at 4:22, getting the very latest traffic here for you in a moment across both the Gold and Sunshine Coasts. You are with Bern Young.
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0: How is it looking, Brad?
5: At the moment, Bern, it's been busy on the M1 out of Brisbane, 8 Mile Plains towards the Gold Coast, right through to Helens Valley and Gavin. It is starting to settle down, though, from Eaglestorf Road right through to Oxford after an earlier breakdown, so it was very heavy. A lot of backlogs through there, extra congestion due to that breakdown, but that's gone from the left lane before Hope Island Road. Got a breakdown still, M1 on ramp southbound, left shoulder from Neilson's Road at Carrara, and also lights are still flashing on the Gold Coast Highway around Robert Street at Labrador. Heavy on the Gold Coast Highway, though, around Surfers Paradise, and busy around Broad Beach and minor build-ups through Miami. Has been busy, Bermuda Street by space through Varsity Lakes, and also on Smith Street from Olsen Avenue now, right through CM1. Brisbane Road is thinning out, but still busy between Bigger Waters and Arundel Drive through Arundel. Minor build-up around Discovery Drive and Oxley Drive northbound is thinning out around Paradise Point. Around the Sunshine Coast, it's been looking pretty good this afternoon. Sunshine Motorway has been generally heavy by its way, as the usual stretch around Mount Creek. Caloundra Road inbound between Racecourse Road and Quinaway Link Road, a little mountain, and a little bit of stop-start around Caloundra West. Easing on Quinaway northbound through Bettina, and Nicolmay southbound looking better through Minyama after a heavy start this afternoon. Sunshine Motorway through Pacific Paradise, a little bit of stop-start as well. A pretty good run on the Dinella Bridges this afternoon, both ways, just a minor days around the Roadburg zones, and your Monday Noosa Road outbound through Noosaville approaching Beckmans Road, also minor build-up as well. I'm back from ATM, more details before 5 on 91.7 ABC Gold Coast and ABC Sunshine Coast.
0: I've got the Friday finish line underway, Brad. I reckon you're quick enough to come up with an answer to this. You know you're getting older when you remember, and Anne from Nambour says, you know you're getting older when you recall using things that other people around you have never heard of. This is actually where this began today, because I started talking about carpet sweepers and how excited my mum was when she got her first carpet sweeper. And I don't know if any, and I had to start explaining it to people that I work with what a carpet sweeper was. But it was sort of quite a complex number of rolling, I don't even know how to describe them, really. Rollers, I suppose.
5: Yeah, number like of rollers. They
0: didn't do a great job, to be honest, of sweeping the carpet. But, you know, it was supposed to be the thing that was better than a broom, obviously, and you didn't.

0: of sweeping the carpet. But, you know, it was supposed to be the thing that was better than a broom, obviously, and you didn't have to get your vacuum cleaner out. And, geez, my mum was excited when she got the Bissell carpet cleaner. Very excited. And that's what started making me feel old, as I had to explain what a carpet sweeper was.
1: Your mum and my mum would have got on perfect. My mum loved the carpet sweeper. I swear she had an umbilical cord attached to it. And it was kind of like a tissue box with a handle with rollers underneath.
0: That is very – exactly, with a couple of little rollers just sticking out the side so that you kind of, I don't know, could hit something more easily.
1: Yeah.
0: So what about you? You know you're getting older when you remember
1: – not having nasal and ear hair. I was talking about it for the
0: It's too much information. It's too much information.
1: Yeah. I don't know, because I used to, you know, say to Dad, oh, look at all the hair sticking out your ears. He goes, one day you'll have a son. I went, yeah, sure. And then, sure, I do now. And I was having a discussion with someone today who goes and gets their ears waxed, and that's how this discussion came up, and I've never had that done. So
0: when you remember needing your ears waxed, oh, my goodness, dear.
1: Or having nasal hair and all that business.
0: Oh, my goodness. We're celebrating getting older, obviously, as we remember the things from yesteryear. Thank you very much, Brad.
1: Thank you. Thanks, Ben.
2: 4 seconds left. 3, 2, 1. Queensland have won the title. You wouldn't believe it. Brisbane's going to get over.
0: Zane Bojack from ABC Sport. Hello.
3: We're all getting older, Bern. You, though. You're youngest.
0: I know.
3: 21.
0: Well, this is the thing. But, with the surname Young, as Sister Celsius at school used to say, Bernadette Young will never get old. Thank you, Sister Celsius.
3: Thank you, Sister. You know what's interesting? It's funny that you said that, because my son was watching something on YouTube this morning, and it came up with VHS. And he said, Daddy, what's a VHS? And I thought to myself, you know, he's 9 years of age. Like, I said, you might not believe this, Lucas, but sitting underneath that Foxtel box is actually a VHS player. It actually played CDs or DVDs and VHS. I said, we just never used it, mate. So maybe I need to use it and show you what it's got. And he was fascinated that we used to, you know, go to the video shop and get videos, and we used to watch videos rather than being able to just jump on a streaming service or
0: It was actually part of the viewing pleasure was to choose the video in the first place. You know, this is what they don't know. So you're getting older when you remember VHS as new technology, Zane.
3: Absolutely. And even phones burnt. You know, the other day I was at my mum's house and she's still got the old, it hasn't been obviously disconnected now, but she's still got the phone with the long cord and also the dial-up rotary mechanism.
0: Oh, my God. So you are speaking directly to Heather from Rochdale, who sent this very finish line in. This is the Friday finish line, by the way, if you've just tuned in and you're thinking, what are they talking about? I give you part of a line and you have to finish it for me on the Friday finish line. You know you're getting older when you remember, and Heather says, when I remember, and I hope I can explain this, the home telephone had the round dial on it. And so you had to spin and wait and then select the next number and spin and wait to dial. Heather from Rochdale, I know it. I feel it. I remember it. You know you're getting older when you remember that. Now, let's talk sport, because I've got heaps of finish lines coming in, so I'll get to more of those soon. Where do we even begin? Let's start with the NRLW, shall we?
3: Yeah, if you like, big game for the Titans off that 2-game winning streak. Of course, they got beaten by Roosters in the first week, but big game against the Cowboys. And I think most of Queensland has been building up for this big game between the Broncos and the Cowboys at 7:30. But this clash between the 4th-ranked Titans and the 12th-ranked Cowboys is going to be an absolute ripper. And there's no doubt about it that this Gold Coast team, they are starting to put together some impressive stats. I don't know whether you're aware, Byrne, but their left edge has been able to pick apart opponents with ease. They've scored 11 tries down that edge, and unfortunately for the Cowboys, their right side defence has leaked 13 tries. So that's where the likes of Jamie Chapman are going to be going on, there's no doubt about it, on Saturday night up in Townsville. Let's just hope that it's not too hot for the superstars that they are. But, you know, between Lauren Brown and Tegan Levi, Andy Bostock and Jamie Chapman, they've got some absolute superstars in their back line. And I think you've got some comments from the superstar coach, Karen Murphy.
0: Yeah, Karen Murphy spoke about the team environment today for the Titans NRLW side and how Tegan Levi has settled into the half.

0: was with Lauren Brown.
1: Yeah, they're a great group. They really are. And she, you know, they've welcomed her and she was excited to come here. So, yeah, she didn't have long with us before round one, but you can see over the last few weeks as well with the combinations, her with Loz in particular, they're spending a lot of time together and you can see that sort of developing that combination in the spine as well. So she's fit in really nicely and, yeah, again, you know, watching her progress each week, and it wasn't probably a concern knowing that, you know, the conversations around her footy IQ, but she's picking it up more and more each week and, yeah, that's exciting as well.
0: Titans coach Karen Murphy there. In fact, the other Titans coach, the men's coach, Josh Hannay, has been talking as well today. How do you think they're going to go against the Dragons? It's sort of a battle for the wooden spoon, isn't it, sadly?
2: Well, look, I've got the ladder up here in front of me. As it sits at the moment, thanks to that great win against Manly on the weekend, the Titans sit on 16 competition points. They have 5 wins for the season. Now, the Dragons are a long way behind. They've got 2 wins for the season and they're only on 10 competition points. So if the Titans can beat the Dragons on Sunday, then they basically kill off any chance of the Dragons being able to run them down. And they will be buoyed, the Dragons, not only because it's Clint Gutherson's 250th game, but you would have heard during the week Dean Young has been appointed the full-time coach of the Dragons. That usually gives the team a little bit of bounce. They think to themselves, well, we've been playing well because they were very unlucky to go down 20-12 to the Warriors the weekend, the Red V, but also they think, well, the reason why the coach has been is there because you know, we all have confidence in him and he gives us confidence. So the Titans won't want to go down to the to Cogra thinking that, oh, well, we rolled Manly, so we're easily going to roll this game. Certainly I think it's not going to be so easy for the Gold Coast, and Josh Hannay is on record as saying he's disappointed with how the Titans have backed up previous performances. Of course, Jalen DeGroot comes in at centre. Curtis Morin's a big inclusion named on the bench. AJ Brimson's a big loss with that concussion. But the thing for me is the Dragons do have a great record against the Gold Coast. A lot of sides do burn. They won 3 of their last 4. So this is not a game where the Gold Coast can just rock up and think they're going to win.
0: I don't think they would rock up and think that, but let's see how they go. Sunday, 2 o'clock it is. You'll catch it on ABC Radio and on the Listen app. Just briefly, because you did mention the clash between the Broncos and Cowboys, how do you think that's going to go down?
2: Well, the interesting thing for me is the big loss of Tom Dearden. That is a huge loss, not only for this game, Byrne, but for pretty much the rest of the season. Todd Payton's come out and said that he thinks it's only going to be 3 weeks, that he should be back after the bye. But he's already been out for 7 weeks. Then he came back against the Dolphins, has injured, had syndesmosis of his right leg. Now he's injured his left leg, basically around his shin area. It's a ligament underneath there. And I think Tom Dearden, he was instrumental in them getting out to a 10-point lead against the Dolphins. And then, of course, they fell apart, the Cowboys, and partly that might have been because Tom did get injured in that game. They left out Jake Clifford, and then guess what? They're now saying, oh, Jake, please come in and save us. I think the Broncos are sitting pretty. They've got Billy Walters coming back into the lineup. Yes, they've lost Brendan Piakura. It's going to be a massive crowd up there, Byrne, as we know, at these Queensland derbies. And, of course, Todd came out this week and said, oh, everyone in Queensland hates the Broncos except for those in Brisbane. Well, I've got news for you, Todd. I just got off the phone with Gerald Yo-Yo, who's up in Townsville. He's at a clinic at Brothers Leagues Club, and there is about 200 kids and supporters there waiting to be part of a Broncos clinic. So we know the Broncos are supported all throughout Queensland, and they will be tomorrow night. A big game from 7:30. Reece Walsh had 90 possessions against the Panthers last week. He got the job done. I have a feeling they might go 2 from 2, and who knows, maybe they might be able to run home and win their last 6.
0: All right, well, before any of these games are played, of course, the Suns will have played Carlton at Docklands. That's tomorrow afternoon. This is last chance stuff, really, isn't it? I mean, I know that everyone keeps saying, oh, you know, get the calculator out and what can they do? But is this it? They've got to win to stay in with any chance this weekend for the Suns?
2: Well, they've lost 8 in a row, Byrne, so I don't know how you turn around. I mean, having said that, the Broncos lost 8 in a row and then they beat the Panthers, didn't they? So who says they can't beat Carlton, who have lost Harry McKay from last week's loss to the Collingwood Magpies? But look, there's just so much bad news going through the club. Talk to Ben King's gone. He's going to go to Hawthorn, and Damien Hardwick's come out and said, well, you know what, it's not the end of the world if we lose him. That sounds to me like a coach resigned to the fact that they've lost their star forward.
0: I know, but or is that just realism? Because, you know, players do come and go, and you almost have to be a professional. They're professional players. You're still playing for the Suns while you're playing for the Suns, don't you think?
2: Oh, look, there's no doubt about that. But you've seen with Jerome Luai what happens. Sometimes when players get their future sorted, it just hasn't been announced. You know, whether or not he's going to perform, you don't know. You've had Matt Riel this week have to deny rumours of a rift with him and the coach. And, look, it's just there's always this bad news that just keeps coming out. And Damien Hardwick has basically said that our 80% is pretty good, but our 20% where we're off is pretty bad. Well, it's been bad for 8 weeks. I don't know how he turns it around. The one thing I do know is if you look at the ladder, Burn, and this is the interesting thing, they're only 4 points behind Carlton. They're on 32 points in 12th spot, Carlton. The Suns are on 28 points in 14th. If the Suns can win this game, not only do they stop Carlton from getting 4 points, but they get 4 points themselves. And they go to 32 points, and they've actually got a better percentage than Carlton. And this is what you need to remember. This year in the AFL, it's 7 versus 10, 8 versus 9. There's a 10-game wildcard series. So from the, or 10 spot allows you to get in the wildcards. There's still hope for the Suns. If they can just get this match at Docklands, look, they've got to stand up. And no Harry Mackay, I think they are susceptible, the Blues, but the Suns, come on, come and do something, impress us all.
0: Yeah, absolutely. Fans are waiting for it, that's for sure. Commonwealth Games underway. We had the opening ceremony overnight, our time. Swimming will be one of the first sports getting started. Is it true that the swimmers have been told not to thank Gina Rinehart for any medal bonuses money that she's putting up? Oh, I think I've lost Zane. Have I lost him? I think I have. I can hear him and he can't hear me, unfortunately. He's moving on to his next one. Well, there's a question that's just going to hang in the balance, isn't it? Here on ABC Gold and Sunshine Coasts.
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0: Bern Young with you for Drive right now. And Mick Radojkovic has stepped in with the latest news headlines. G'day, Mick.
4: Yeah, g'day, Bern. A $14 million emergency weapon overhaul will see every single Queensland police officer equipped with a next-generation sidearm. The rapid replacement of the Glocks follows a major scare in April when a mechanical glitch was exposed that caused aging pistols to fire off multiple rounds at once. Police Minister Dan Purdy confirmed to a budget panel that 14,000 advanced firearms will start arriving from December. He says it will completely modernise the QPS armoury. The Defence Minister is welcoming debate about AUKUS at the Labor Party's National Conference, acknowledging it's a huge expense. The Defence Pact is one of the most divisive issues among Labor Party members, alongside gambling advertising, a new gas tax and Gaza. But the party has so far avoided stoushes on the conference floor, with issues being ironed out behind the scenes. But Richard Miles admits there's still an opportunity to debate AUKUS. The federal government says a new 12.5% US trade tariff taking effect this afternoon is completely unjustified. The Trump administration rejected a month of intense lobbying from Canberra for an exemption shortly after the US Supreme Court struck down many of President Donald Trump's tariffs earlier this year. The US government then began an investigation into forced labor in supply chains. It came as the president vowed to tariff imports by other means. That investigation recommended a 10% tariff on imports from some countries and 12.5% from other countries, including Australia. The US Trade Representative now says that proposal will go into effect. A temporary 10% global tariff imposed by Mr. Trump is due to expire. US lawmakers want to give the government the ability to quickly order the turning off of artificial intelligence tools that may threaten the public. They do so in light of OpenAI's recent admission that its AI models went out of control in an unprecedented way and hacked into a major repository of computer coding information. Now, a congressman in America has said it's imperative that AI systems have a kill switch and that their federal government has a clear authority to process and shut down rogue AI models. OpenAI has said in a statement that it broadly wants to ensure, in part through government policy, that AI technology benefits all of humanity. Parts of Japan are sweltering through a huge heatwave, Burn, with thousands of people hospitalised. In April, Japan coined a new term for days when the temperature reaches more than 40 degrees. It's called kokushobi. which means cruelly hot day. So, and they've just suffered through their first official Kokushobi day as the region in central Japan swelters through a heat
0: wave.
4: How
0: do you spell that?
4: K-O-K-U-S-H-O-B-I. Kokushobi.
0: Kokushobi,
4: yeah.
0: Cruelly I'm not sure. Hot.
4: Yeah, cruelly hot day. It's a new word. Sadly, the country's Fire and Disaster Management Agency has released statistics for heatstroke hospitalizations from the last week, saying almost 11,000 people were taken in for care and 14 died. The Tokyo Fire Department says this week it's recorded an all-time high for emergency transportations on a single day, with more than 3,000 people needing assistance. So, yeah, it's pretty scary stuff. Now, I know you were asking about Gina Rinehart and people.
0: Yes. Have you got the answer to that?
4: Well, I do, in fact.
0: He's looking for it now, everybody.
4: Oh, no, I had it on the screen and now it's gone. I wanted to pick up on it because it was a story that we covered.
0: Well, while you look for that, I'm going to share some Friday finish lines because...
4: Yes.
0: And please, once Mick's back on the other side of the box, so to speak, give us a call on this as well. But heaps of text messages coming in. Friday finish line is, well, because the finish line is in sight, and I like you to finish a line. Your line is this: you know you're getting older when you remember putting a shilling in the gas meter so mum could cook tea. Noel on the sunny coast. You're older than me because I don't remember that. Putting a shilling in the gas meter so mum could cook tea. That was through on the text line. This from Chantel at Upper Coomera. I'm with you on this, Chantel. When you remember 20 cents worth of lollies gave you a huge bag, including 5 cobbers for 1 cent. Oh, you had to love a cobber.
4: Cobbers. I love cobbers.
0: You love imagine getting 5 for 1 cent. I don't remember that. To me, they were always half a cent each. You got 5 for 2 cents in my time. So, Chantel, you must be a bit older than me. 5 for 2 cents, but they were half a cent each otherwise. But, yeah, if you remember how much you could get for 20 cents worth of mixed lollies. Oh,
4: I used to be the person that served the lollies after school in my parents' toy shop, and we would serve lollies, and I would count out of 100 Smarties when they were 1 cent each.
0: How am I only just learning this about you?
4: Oh,
0: we've been working together for ages. You worked in a toy shop and a lolly shop?
4: My parents owned a toy shop, yeah.
0: I thought you already had your dream job, but you had your dream job in childhood.
4: It was pretty amazing, yeah. But I would be put to work on the lolly counter after work because all the kids would come down after
0: school
4: and get lollies.
0: Doesn't that mean you get to eat as many lollies as you want?
4: Oh, I ate a lot of lollies. Yes, a lot of lollies. Two for me.
0: I was the one giving you freckles today.
4: Yes, I love
0: freckle lollies, everybody.
4: I'm very much a lolly fanatic. So
0: I cannot believe I didn't know this about you. All right, have you found out what we need to know about the medal bonuses?
4: Yeah, basically Gina Rinehart is offering $20,000 for any Australian that wins gold at the Commonwealth Games. But in a report that's been released today, apparently the Commonwealth Games team has been told not to thank Gina Rinehart when talking to the media after certain events. The bonuses that they're getting come on top of annual payments that Gina Rinehart already makes to some swimmers and other athletes as well. So that's the report that's come out today. It seems that we'll have to find out whether they thank them or not. But that's what
0: we're hearing.
4: Okay. Yeah.
0: All right.
4: But one thing that I remember as well.
0: Yes.
4: And I think it was
0: you're getting older, which, by the way, you are getting older officially next week, Mick Radojkovic.
4: Yes. But when you remember that you forgot to rewind the VHS before taking it back to the shop and you get there, and remember you could look on and see where the tape was on either side and you look at it and go, oh, no, I forgot to rewind it. And then they would charge you like $1 or whatever to rewind the tape in some places.
0: Well, I worked at the video store. That
4: Did
0: was
4: you charge
0: my
4: people?
0: Job. No, we never charged anyone. We had a super fast rewind. So as much as it was a little bit annoying, you'd take one look at it, you'd stick it into the super fast rewinder.
4: Because you'd know, right? You'd look at it
0: you take one look, boom, you knew straight away. I almost knew about just from holding it whether it was rewound or not.
4: Wow, that's a pro.
0: I was like, that's going to have to go into the super fast rewinder. you know you're getting older when you remember. Finish that finish line for me. I've got heaps to share with you. Are you going to share music news with us as well?
4: Yeah, do you want to do that now?
0: Yeah.
4: Well, Spilt Milk has just announced their lineup. Don't cry over Spilt Milk. Spilt Milk is a festival that came to the Gold Coast for the first time last year, I believe, and had a great lineup with Kendrick Lamar coming to the Gold Coast. It was very much exciting for all the young people out there. But today, they've just announced their new lineup, which is going to be it's going to be at the Gold Coast Sport and Leisure Centre. That's out at Carrara, right?
0: Yeah, that is.
4: So I think it was there last year as well, and they're going to hold that festival there. Now, some big names have been announced on this lineup. They're coming exclusively for Spilt Milk. One of them is Lewis Capaldi. On each

0: exclusively playing? Is it only on the Gold Coast, or does Spilt Milk
1: on the tour? So Spilt Milk has a few different venues, but basically they're only going to be playing Spilt Milk. So that'll be Canberra, Gold Coast, Geelong, and Perth. They're the only four locations of Spilt Milk. 13th of December is when it will be on. Another great one. We've talked about her on the show, Bern, and that's the English singer Ray. I need you to tell me, baby.
0: Now that has got serious Friday vibes.
1: Oh, yeah, it's a great song, and she's an awesome singer. And she's coming to the Gold Coast, which is very exciting. And one more little artist out of the UK as well that the young people will definitely be excited about. I don't know too much about.
0: The young people will be very excited about Maisie Peters.
1: Maisie Peters?

0: You know you're getting older when you refer to people as the young people.
1: But listen to this song. It's a really cool song, actually. I know not listened to it before, but I need to expose myself to more pop music, I think.
0: All right. If you need to expose yourself to more pop music, then the rest of us absolutely have to, because you do better than the rest of us. Thank you very much, Mick Radojkovic. You know you're getting older when you remember, and this is from Chris at Southport, when you still, not only remember, but you still know the names of the entire Jetson cartoon family and the song. Me.

0: Chris at Southport, good on you, remembering all those names and singing along this afternoon. You know you're getting older when you remember what. Can you finish that finish line for me? Jump on the phone. Let's have a chat. 1-300-903-917. I'll take your submissions through until 5. And one lucky finish liner. Can I say that? Yeah, I will. Finish liner will get into the drive prize draw for the week. This from Andy the Springwater Man. You know you're getting older when you remember getting a brown paper wage packet on a Friday arvo with cash in it. I mean, it's interesting, isn't it, Andy? Because, you know, there's an entire multiple generations now who don't understand a pay packet because they've never had a packet. They've just got the pay, which is great, but never had the packet that it came in. I just sneak into that, Andy. This from David at Paradise Point, the milk deliveries by Clydesdale horse and the newspaper was a Zach, 5 cents, and delivered by the paperboy. This was in the Sydney suburbs. A Zach. Was a Zach a 5 cent piece, was it? You know, you're getting older when you remember this from Matt and Burley. Well, Kids in America being released. Yes, Matt, I was playing that earlier. Oh, Mark from Morayfield. We were talking about this the other day. Getting the cane at school. You know you're getting older when you actually remember that they used to cane you at school. Kaza from Coomba, nice to hear from you on the text line. She says, you know you're getting older when you remember. Nope, I forgot. I can't remember. Brad at North Arm, you know you're getting older when show bags cost between 2 cents and 20 cents. 5 cent bags were the best value. Mum would give us a dollar to spend on show bags. Wow, Brad. Wow, I had no idea show bags were ever that cheap. Pauline's listening at Pack Pines on the Goldie. G'day, Pauline.
1: G'day, how you doing?
0: Very well. You know you're getting older when you remember.
1: So there was an old program called Romper Room.
0: Yes.
1: And they used to have a little segment where you put the basket on your head and walk around in a circle and sing a song.
0: I remember, yeah.
1: I can remember that song.
0: We'll prove it, Pauline.
1: Okay. See me walk so straight and tall, I will let my basket fall. Hands ahead and don't look down, keep my basket off the ground.
0: Oh, Pauline, that is so good. Do you know what I now that you've sung it, I remember it. I remember the moment. I'm more of a, I remember the romper, stomper, domper, do, tell me who. And you dreamed of being one of the kids that she could see.
1: Oh, no, oh, she never saw me.
0: She never saw me either. But I'm proud of you for singing on the radio. Pauline at Pack Pines, you might get double points if you get through to the prize draw next hour. 1-300-903-917. You know you're getting older when you remember. I've got Kane on the line from Broadbeach. Hi, Kane.
2: Hi, how are you?
0: Very well. What are you remembering now that you're older?
2: Well, I remember that I could still remember the terms and conditions of teenage talking. My girls are coming home and I cannot understand some of their terms and how they're going about things and these acronyms. And I thought I had it sweet, but no. I'm well out of my depth.
0: I feel the same way. Something happened at the dinner table the other night and my kids were cracking up and I had no idea what they were talking about. And I remembered that we used to do that to our parents. They didn't know what we were talking
2: exactly
0: about. And then so and thus it goes on and on. Oh, Kane, that is spot on.
2: It does make you feel old. It does. Oh, my gosh, I don't feel old, but they are making me sound old.
0: I'm sure I'm not old, right? But I must be getting older. I must be. Good on you, Zay.
2: Yeah.
0: You're in the running. You might get into the draw as well. You know you're getting older when you remember using a choke. Derek at Currumundi, unbelievable. Using a choke to start your car as a teen. This is something that they don't even know that they've got no idea that there was a choke in a car. I don't think our car, is when we were kids, ever started without the choke. Brian at Merrimack says, you know you're getting older when you remember you would pull into a petrol station and the attendant would fill your tank. check your oil and wash your windscreen. Brian at Merrimack, there's still a few places around that will help you feel young again if you want to go and find them. Debbie's at Willowvale this afternoon. She says, you know you're getting older when you remember at 6 o'clock on a Friday, there was no more shopping until Monday. Only dairies for bread and milk. Wow. No Saturday morning shopping at all. You're going back before my time then, Debbie, because we at least stayed open until midday and then it was one, you know, but then bit by bit it turned into almost 24-hour shopping, didn't it? A few more are coming in, and keep them coming in. I love this. The Friday finish line, we call it. Finish this line. You know you're getting older when you remember you had a shoebox to polish your school shoes. Milk came in a glass bottle with a foil lid. TV, if you were lucky, was black and white. Pies at school, if you had money, 22 cents. And nothing was made in China except for Chinese people. Casey at Manjimba. Well, that is probably true if you're old enough to remember it. Mandy at Pack Pine says, you know you're getting older when you remember a Commodore 64 and it was not a car. I'm loving these this afternoon. Keep them coming. Great stuff. Chris at Southport, one more from you. When you know you're getting older, when you remember Grandma put butter on a skin burn. If she loved you enough.

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0: A few more minutes to just get that Friday finish line into me. The finish line for the week is near. It's in sight. So finish this line. You know you're getting older when you remember. And Joy says, you know you're getting older when you remember buying broken buckets in brown paper bags for 6 pence. And you know you are getting older when you remember Adventure Island on the ABC at 4 o'clock in the afternoon. Back in the 60s, Joy says, from Pacific Pine. Broken buckets in brown paper bags or broken biscuits? I don't know what broken buckets would be doing in brown paper bags. Helmet at Benoa says, you know you're getting older when you remember the days of the not the schoolyard, but spending your pocket money playing the pinball machine outside the barber shop. Oh, is that what you were doing with your pocket money, Helmet? Nice one. You can still get me your suggestions. Get it to me quick, though, because we close it off at 5 o'clock and one lucky listener will go into the draw for our prize this week, the drive prize. Let's check those roads.
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0: How are things looking, Brad?
6: Well, incidents around the Gold Coast this afternoon. Got a breakdown cleared up on the M1 northbound left shoulder before Logan Lead Road at Snakes Creek. That has been minor delays. Got a breakdown cleared on the M1 southbound before Hope Island Road at Oxford. Traffic has been easing from all over. Still very heavy through there. Got a breakdown M1 northbound after Helensvale Road at Oxford. No delays there. And a southbound breakdown left shoulder before Gooding Drive at Barongaroo. Traffic's okay in that stretch. And a breakdown sitting at Carrara M1 on ramp southbound the left shoulder from Nielsen's Road. And lights still flashing. Gold Coast Highway and Robert Street at Labrador. No crashes or breakdowns around the Sunshine Coast. More details after 5.
0: Thanks very much, Brad.
7: We've had a suspect positive case of H5 bird flu here in Queensland.
0: That is Queensland's Minister for Primary Industries, Tony Perrott, reporting on the first suspected case of bird flu with that deceased petrel that was found washed up on Moreton Island. What does this mean going forward, especially with the migration season for birds about to start? You'll hear from experts after 5 o'clock. Also, 24-year-old Budgera would be, well, he is pretty happy. And 7-year-old Budgera would be even more excited.
8: If I told, like, 7-year-old me that I would be working with these people and doing what I'm doing, I think he would just, hopefully, I think he would, I would be, like, the coolest person ever to who I was when I was 7.
0: Celebrating his debut album, It's Out Today, Budgera is my very special guest after 5 o'clock.

0: ABC News, good afternoon. I'm Michael Bausch. The Federal Agriculture Minister says the discovery of what's likely to be Queensland's first case of H5 bird flu shows that biosecurity screening is doing its job. A dead seabird was found washed up on Moreton Island last weekend with initial positive test samples sent to the CSIRO for confirmation. 17 cases have already been detected across the country in the past month. Julie Collins says authorities have spent months getting ready for the virus's mainland incursion.
1: Whilst this additional suspect case in Queensland is disappointing, it is a sign of our strong biosecurity system working. All cases of H5 bird flu in Australia have been detections in individual wild birds. There's still no evidence of any mass mortalities at this time in Australia.
0: Family members of the victims of a deadly SeaWorld chopper collision have given powerful impact statements on the final day of a coronial inquest into the 2023 Gold Coast tragedy. Jordan Bissell reports.
2: Coroner Carol Lee teared up as she was giving closing instructions after the powerful statements had been read out. Lewis Ainsworth, son of Diane Hughes, who was killed alongside her new husband, Ron Hughes, said, "When my mum met Ron, it was clear they had found something rare and special. Their love, their adventures and their joy together were things many people only dream of. They brought out the best in each other and they deserve so much more time to share that love." The crash claimed four lives, including that of pilot Ashley Jenkinson. Three others were critically injured.
0: Queensland police are investigating a death in custody in Inner Brisbane. Authorities were called to a mental health incident at Highgate Hill at about 12:30 yesterday. A man was detained and taken to hospital where he later died. The Queensland government has announced a $14 million funding package to buy brand new Glock pistols for frontline police. The massive upgrade comes after the QPS had to run urgent safety tests back in April over fears their current guns could accidentally fire multiple bullets at once. Police Minister Dan Purdy told Budget Hearing today 14,000 new weapons will be rolled out from December.
3: Queensland will become the first jurisdiction in Australia to upgrade its entire handgun fleet to the latest Generation 6 platform. Every frontline officer will have a modern, reliable equipment designed to give them greater confidence when responding to the most dangerous situations imaginable.
0: And Budget Estimates has been told taxpayers shelled out almost $1 million to fund the Queensland Premier's government chartered flights over a 12-month period. David Crisafulli took 33 flights, consisting of 89 legs, to travel across the state. His deputy, Jared Blay, took 10 and 21 legs. The government's total flight bill eclipsed $4.3 million. Police and fire investigators are looking into separate blazes that destroyed two homes in southern Queensland. Grace Nakamura reports.
4: A crime scene's been declared at a house on Lock Street in Stanthorpe after emergency services were called to a fire at around 7:40 p.m. last night. No one was injured, but the house was fully destroyed. Police are investigating and are asking anyone who was in the area at the time or who has relevant vision to come forward. Further to the north in Pirinuan near Dalby, a house on Houston's Road was destroyed in a fire this morning. Fire investigators are at the scene with an excavator to sift through the rubble and determine the cause of the blaze. Police say they're not treating it as suspicious at this stage.
0: North Queensland Cowboys co-captain Tom Dearden has been ruled out of tomorrow night's NRL derby against the Broncos. The star halfback only returned last week from a long layoff but suffered a fresh knee injury. He'll be sidelined for several weeks. Coach Todd Payton says Dearden is deeply frustrated by the latest setback.
5: He's itching to get out there. He's missed an Origin series. We've played seven games without him. To have him back for a week and for him to miss the next three, yeah, he's disappointed, but he's also pretty pragmatic about what needs to happen, and he's going after his rehab.
0: On the markets, the ASX 200 fell 67 points today to close at 8,772. The Australian dollar is worth 69.81 US cents. The weather for Queensland, scattered showers tomorrow about the exposed east coast, mostly fine elsewhere. A cool morning in the south with areas of inland frost, possible morning fog inland in the southeast. Brisbane, 8 to 22 degrees, dropping to 3 degrees at Ipswich. Fine in the southeast on Sunday, partly cloudy on Monday and Tuesday. On Moreton Bay, seas around 1 metre. 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
8: Well, as you've just been hearing in the news, while we're waiting for confirmation, they do think it's likely this will be our first case of H5 bird flu. There have been 17 cases confirmed across the country since mid-June, and really it's only been a matter of time before Queensland would have a case. So while we wait for confirmation, the initial positive test samples sent to CSIRO for confirmation after that dead sea bird was found on Moreton Island last weekend. You'll hear from experts in a moment, as well as Queensland's chief veterinary officer and local environmental scientist Daryl McPhee. One last finish line snuck in just after five, actually. Colin, I'll let you do it. Colin from Coomera, one more. When Pong was the first video game, and not that bad smell from your father. I actually think it was a bad smell from your father, even back in the day. Our Friday finish line is done. You have done so well with this. You know you're getting older when you remember. Thank you for all your entries. Now, someone, and you haven't given me your name, you said, is this the right number to text Vern with a V, Gold Coast Drive Program? Yes, it is, except it's Burn with a B. B for Bob, B for Burn, short for Bernadette, by the way. 395, if you've got something to say, send it on in on 0487993222. Budgera, wow, what a day it is for him, because it's his debut album out today. So exciting. He's also been getting involved behind the scenes, directing his first music video, which he did all around Fingal Beach, which is just across the border in the Tweed, and it's where he grew up, of course. You'll hear more from Budgera after 5:30, but...
9: It was so much fun to make and to direct for the first time. I learnt a lot. I drew every shot. I drew it out by hand, and then we did it. The last shot, it was a beautiful old couple. They've been married for 64 years. People that I go to church with at my grandfather's church when I'm home. It's the timeless, you know, you go from young and you want someone in your life who's going to go through all of those ups and downs with you. And, you know, I just said, you guys would be perfect. Would you just be, I'll pay for your dinner. And we'd love to have just this one shot of you at the end. Because you're the most beautiful couple ever. Yeah, and it turned out so great. I'm very happy with how the video turned out. Even at my worst.
8: It is really one of the sweetest film clips you'll see, because it's all the locals and it's his own family. His mum and dad are dancing together in the kitchen. And then there's this old couple right at the end. I love hearing that story. You'll hear so much more from Budgera as he celebrates release day for him, his debut album called Gentleman. More from Budgera after 5:30. Jackie McLaren will give you the full weekend weather, but let's just check those temperatures for now. What's been a pretty beautiful Friday afternoon. I'll start on the Sunshine Coast, 19 degrees for Maroochydore and Noosa. Gympie's on 21. The Gold Coast a little cooler, 17 degrees. That's at the airport, the Seaway, Canungra, all 17 degrees, down to 14 on Tambourine Mountain. Brisbane's on 19, Byron on 15 degrees. Brad's checking those roads for you as well. He'll be along in about 10 minutes. 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Yeah!

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0: Fern Young with you for Drive Through until 6 o'clock with the H5 avian influenza, which you know as bird flu, is believed to have reached Queensland with the first suspected case, a deceased petrel, washed up on the shores of Moreton Island with an initial positive test, and it's now been sent to the CSIRO for further testing. Now, there have been at least 17 confirmed detections of bird flu in wild seabirds across the country so far, and Queensland's Chief Veterinary Officer Alison Crook spoke about this case earlier today.
2: So this detection marks the first wild migratory seabird in Queensland to return a suspect positive result for H5 bird flu. It is a similar scenario to what we have seen in the other jurisdictions. It is very important for me to state that there has been no detection of H5 bird flu in poultry in Australia. So the Department of Primary Industries has moved from what we called a lean forward incident management arrangement to a full stand-up after this detection. Responding to H5 bird flu requires a One Health approach. And as such, we are working very closely with our colleagues in the Department of Environment, Tourism, Science and Innovation, as well as our Queensland Health colleagues.
0: That's the Chief Veterinary Officer, Alison Crook. Now, this bird, as I mentioned, has been sent for further testing, and the Chief Vet has explained why this is still a suspected case.
2: The terminology suspect positive case, we have detected positive results at our Queensland Government Biosecurity Sciences Laboratories, but the national protocol is that is then sent to the National Reference Laboratory, which is the Centre for Disease Preparedness in Geelong in Victoria. That is the national protocol, so we get the confirmatory testing from them.
0: Daryl McPhee is an Associate Professor of Environmental Science at Bond University. He lives on Moreton Bay. He spoke to ABC reporter Bonnie Hancock, who asked what the response has been like to this suspected case in our area.
3: It was probably inevitable that bird flu would occur. There's great concern about when the bulk of the migratory shorebirds return back into Moreton Bay, which will be about September. So that's of concern, and many of those are listed threatened species. So there's real concern.
4: In terms of the bird being found, are the Queensland Parks and Wildlife Services staff checking, obviously, a lot of birds? Because there'd be a lot of birds kind of washed up on a regular basis, I imagine.
3: Yeah, there is, for various reasons. So now there's going to be some hypervigilance when a dead bird is found on a beach.
4: You're obviously there in Moreton Bay. It's quite a close-knit community, and obviously at the moment it is being talked about a lot. But is it kind of everyone's talking in the street about this quite a common thing?
3: Yeah, it's certainly, as soon as that first bird has washed up, basically all environmental issues, all visible environmental issues and concerns are always the focus of talk in Moreton Bay, whether it's a dead dolphin, a dead dugong, or the water quality. So having birds with bird flu on our doorstep is certainly causing concern, and it's a focus of discussions.
0: That's Daryl McPhee from Bond University. Obviously, there's the concern around poultry and chicken. The Minister for Primary Industries, Tony Perrott, spoke earlier today of how that risk can remain low.
5: Look, vigilance is absolutely imperative, and that's across biosecurity just generally. The poultry industry already has quite strict biosecurity measures. This was prior to this. So I'm confident, particularly with the engagement and more importantly the update and working with them.
0: That's the Primary Industries Minister, Tony Perrott. Professor Hugh Possingham is the President of BirdLife Australia and former Queensland Chief Scientist. He was asked how significant this suspected case is for Queensland.
6: The arrival of bird flu in Queensland is significant, but not unexpected. So we really need to move hard on targeted surveillance and also to take actions to secure some of the populations of our more threatened native birds. It can obviously affect birds, it's called bird flu, but it also spreads to mammals. In other parts of the world, bird flu has decimated up to 50% of entire populations of things like pelicans and seabirds. So here, some of our colonial nesting birds are particularly vulnerable, and things like swans and ducks. But all the seabirds, the noddies you have on Heron Island, pelicans, swans, they're all vulnerable. Anything that is in big concentrations, it's never been in Australia before, so we don't really know what its impact on other species will be, and that includes mammals, of course. It has impacted seals. It's hard to limit the spread because it's wild birds. Obviously, for the general public, avoiding contact with sick and dying or dead birds, don't let your dog pick it up or your grandchild. Then record it, take photographs, note where you are, and immediately report it to the bird flu hotline. And that gives us the best chance of dealing with those birds. Don't try and take on dealing with the birds yourself. Wait for a professional. And so they will keep coming, and there's almost certainly more than 17. But we also know one resident bird, the crested tern in South Australia, has been infected. So there has been transmission to a resident Australian bird, and that may already be happening somewhere around Australia. And once that happens, terns, for example, are another bird that breeds in dense colonies. It could spread quite widely. So what we need to do is really do our best to secure our threatened bird fauna. So other actions to give them more resilience, to protect them, because if they're going to decline by 30 or 40%, we need to do everything else we can to protect them. So we have called to the government to invest an extra $200 million in building the resilience of our more threatened birds that could be affected by bird flu. A lot of the activities that we know need to be done, for example, I talked about a tern. There's little terns and fairy terns, both of them are threatened. They are often impacted by foxes. So there's cases of foxes wiping out 20 or 30% of colonies. These are the things we can do through national parks agencies and not-for-profits, delivering protection from feral predators. So the general conservation activities that we would normally try to do, but we need to now do them even more. The petrel will have come from Antarctica, where it probably caught the disease. Winters, because Antarctica is very cold, it winters in warmer waters. I have seen, for example, this same species at Lady Elliot Island. It would generally be staying offshore and feeding out in the open ocean and never landing on a beach. So that's when, if you see an unusual bird that looks sick and not walking properly, that you've never seen before on a beach, that's when you should start, avoid the bird, take photographs and report it to authorities.
0: That is Professor Hugh Possingham, President of BirdLife Australia and former Queensland Chief Scientist. In a moment, I'll give you the details of how you and what you need to do if you see any sick birds out there.
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0: How are the roads, Brad?
8: Well, around the Gold Coast, there's been quite a few breakdowns this afternoon, more between Brisbane and the Gold Coast in particular. So we had a breakdown there, Munt on ramp southbound left shoulder from Nielsen Road. That's all being cleared up. Got a breakdown northbound left shoulder before Foxford Road up at Coomera. No delays in that stretch. And also a northbound breakdown after Helensvale Road at Oxford. No delays there. I've got a southbound breakdown left shoulder before Gooding Drive at Barongaree. And also lights are still on flash at Labrador, Gold Coast Highway and Roberts Street. Now, the M1 is easing out of Brisbane. Still busy between Springwood and Daisy Hill. Northbound between Logan Home and Sakes Creek. Then southbound is sitting out between Ormo, Helensvale and Gavin. Looking good on the Gold Coast Highway. Lighter conditions now around Broadbeach. Still slow around Surfers Paradise. Smith Street outbound. Very light traffic now. No delays around Olsen Avenue at all. And a good run on Brisbane Road between Bigger Waters, Arundel and also through Helensvale. Not too bad around the Sunshine Coast. It has been the heavy spot. Sunshine Motorway both ways. Through Mountain Creek, a light run now on Calland Road around Kwanaway, Link Road, a little mountain, and Nickel Way, both ways through Minyama, a little bit of stop-start around the shopping centre, so on the brakes at times. A good run through Noosterville now, on your Monday Noosa Road around Beckmans Road, a minor build-up around the Donella Bridge, around the Roeburg Zones, in both directions there, through Taunton and Noosterville, but only minor delays. I'm Brad from ATN, I'll be back after 5:30 at 91.7 ABC Gold Coast and ABC Sunshine Coast.
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0: And following on from this suspected positive case of bird flu in that dead petrel that washed up on Moreton Island, if you find a sick or dead bird that you suspect could have H5 bird flu, here's a few things just to be aware of. Avoid contact with sick or dead wildlife and their environment. So don't touch it, don't move it. And don't allow pets to touch it or eat the sick or dead wildlife. Record what you can see. They're interested, you know, if you can, the location, GPS coordinates, if you can do it, the address at the very least, date and time of when you saw this, any clinical notes you can get. And then there's an emergency hotline, the Emergency Animal Disease Hotline. It's 1-800-675-888. I don't expect you to have written that down, but just know that there is one. Google it if you need it, the Emergency Animal Disease Hotline. And that's where you can report any unusual illness or death in wild birds or other wildlife immediately, as we hope that, well, we can hope for the best when it comes to this dead petrel that has washed up in Moreton Island.
7: 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Traffic.
0: Hang on a minute, that's not what I wanted to do. I wanted to do this. The Weather Report with Jackie McLaren.
9: Hello.
0: Except I don't think I can hear you properly. Have you got a microphone?
9: I am here. Can you hear me? I have a microphone.
0: As if you're far, far away from me.
9: Hello. Hello. Hello, everyone. Can you hear me now?
0: Sort of.
9: That's, oh, my goodness.
0: It feels like you're about a meter away from the microphone.
9: I can confirm I am as close as I possibly can be. Can you hear me, everyone on the Gold Coast and Sunshine Coast?
0: It's the very best I can do. I've got you as loud as I can. Do you know what? We're going to call you. Switch your phone
9: really?
0: On. Yeah,
9: oh,
0: we are.
9: Exciting.
0: We're going to call you because I cannot hear you properly. Jackie McLaren, something's amiss with that microphone. That's for sure. And soon I'll have a winner for you as well for the drive prize here this afternoon.
7: What's really in the food we're eating?
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7: A major Australian food investigation yields shocking results. Duped, a two-part special from Four Corners, starts Monday, July 27 on ABC TV and ABC iView.
0: The Weather Report with Jackie McLaren. Let's try it again. Hello.
12: Hello, I'm on the phone. Isn't this so exciting?
0: This is weird. You're in a studio on the phone, but just trust
12: Correct.
0: Me, I couldn't make you any louder.
12: Oh, no. I was yelling. I was projecting and I was right up against the mic. I wonder what's happened. I'll
0: I don't
12: have to
0: know.
12: Fix that for you.
0: Now, what...
12: Yes.
0: Can we just keep this weather forever? Because, you know, we have not had enough of this over the winter time, and I just want it to stay.
12: I know. It's been such a nice day. And that if we just rewind back to last weekend, that windy weekend that was, we have got a beautiful weekend on the way across the Gold Coast, across the Sunshine Coast. So you're in Luckburn.

0: beautiful weekend on the way across the Gold Coast, across the Sunshine Coast. So you're in Luckburn. It's good news. Plenty of winter sunshine, the Sunshine State living up to its name. But Bern, I will say this to you, rug up. What have we got? Have we got the jumpers? Have we got the slippers? What have you got up your sleeve this weekend?
1: I've got scarves. Scarves that match my jumpers as well, so I can be fashionable and warm. Does that work?
0: That is very fashionable.
1: Thank you.
0: Well, it's going to be really quite crisp. I mean, we've already been feeling that cool morning air. However, it will be really cold this weekend. For me, I might need a thermal. I'm pretty terrible in the wintertime when it's this cold. But Sunshine Coast, 9 degrees overnight, mostly sunny tomorrow, heading for 21. It's the same on Sunday for the Sunshine Coast. And the Gold Coast also heading for 9 degrees overnight, top of 21. However, on Sunday, Gold Coast will dip down to 8 degrees overnight. So a little bit nippy across the weekend. And then Bodies, south to southwesterly winds. So get out there, 10 to 15 knots. Sunday will be beautiful on the water, below 10 knots. Surfers, it's not too bad. Small conditions, but head to the south shelters for you. And then on Monday, Bern, that's when those little familiar coastal showers may sneak back up on us. Not much in it, a little bit more cloud. However, the week.
1: Have I lost you, Jackie McLaren?
0: No, I'm still here.
1: Okay, good. Excellent. I just.
0: Can you hear me?
1: I can hear you. I just missed the last part of your sentence.
0: Oh, my last sentence was quite truly get out and enjoy the sunshine this weekend.
1: I love that last sentence. That's perfect.
0: I know. Let's have that sentence all the time. Did you hear that I did say coastal showers on Monday though, Bern?
1: I'm not listening to that. I'm not listening.
0: That's
1: I'm only concentrating on the weekend. I'm so sick of saying showers, mizzle, as we've been discussing, mystic drizzle. I just want a run of winter sunshine with, you know, and I'll take the crisp. I'll take a crisp morning. I'll take a cold night if we could have clear days. It's a reminder to me that I could never live in England, for instance. You know how they talk about, you know, people can't handle it if they don't have blue sky? I haven't even been able to cope this particular winter, and it hasn't even, let's face it, it hasn't even been that bad, but we just haven't had that beautiful, like, look out, I'm looking out my window right now, Jackie McLaren, and it's the kind of weather that you would expect on any winter's day where we live in southeast Queensland, and we just haven't had enough of it.
0: No, we haven't. I agree. And I was actually saying the same thing because obviously the Commonwealth Games are kicking off as we speak. And I was looking at the forecast for Glasgow and they've got 18 degrees drizzle. And for them, that's quite warm. but for me, really
1: 18 degrees and drizzle and they're excited. And we're like, 18 degrees and drizzle? When are we going to have winter?
0: Yeah, I know. So there you go. I agree. It needs to be in a warm place for me.
1: Well, we will take the weekend weather and ignore Monday's forecast for the moment. Jackie McLaren, we will see you on ABC TV tonight, where I'm sure your microphone will work perfectly, from 7 o'clock. Thank you very much.
0: Thank you, Bern.
1: A minute away from the latest news, the winner of the Drive Prize is the wonderful Paul from Diddleba. Have I said it correctly, Paul? Hello.
2: Hi, Bern. That was pretty close. Diddleba.
1: Well,
2: I think. I'm not a local, as you can tell by my accent. I'm not entirely sure I'm saying it right.
1: Well, you did solve the Tuesday Twister, which I was impressed with. And now you're my random winner for the Drive Prize today. So well done.
2: That's wonderful news. Thank you very much, Bern. I appreciate that.
1: You sound like you're on the road.
2: In Diddleba, you need to stand close to the edge of the road to get phone service.
1: To get phone service. Oh, dear. Okay.
2: Well, one of the lovely things about living there, maybe.
1: One of the lovely things about living in Diddleba. I will get it right. Thank you so much, Paul. Have a great weekend, and thanks for listening to ABC Radio.
2: You too, Bern. Thank you very much. I hope all your listeners have a great weekend.
1: Yeah, you too. Time for the latest news at 5:30.

0: H5 bird flu has been incredibly quick and well coordinated. Queensland has become the fourth state to find the deadly strain after a seabird washed up on Moreton Island on Brisbane's doorstep. It returned an initial positive test with samples sent to the CSIRO for confirmation. Julie Collins says Australia didn't waste a single day of preparation time while watching the virus spread across the rest of the world.
1: The fact that we have detected it so early and the fact that we're detecting it in migratory birds before there's any evidence of widespread mass mortalities or transmission in Australia continues to give us time to lock down and prepare and do everything that we need to do as a country to be as secure as we possibly can.
0: Queensland Coroner Carol Lee has been visibly moved as emotional family statements were read aloud on the final day of the inquest into a deadly mid-air chopper crash on the Gold Coast in 2023. Jordan Bissell reports.
2: The horror helicopter collision claimed the lives of pilot Ashley Jenkinson along with New South Wales woman Vanessa Tadros and UK couple Ron and Diane Hughes. A report found a litany of safety issues, including a faulty radio antenna and discrepancies between maintenance records and components which had actually been installed in the involved helicopters. The final day of a multi-part inquest into safety procedures at SeaWorld Helicopters has heard from the victims' heartbroken families. Vanessa's husband, Simon Tadros, told the court the events of that day changed our lives forever. What was supposed to be a beautiful memory has turned into a lifetime of sadness and regret. The couple's son, Nick, was 10 when he lost his right leg in the crash.
0: Police have announced a $500,000 reward involving a North Queensland cold case murder. 50-year-old Diane Angwin was fatally stabbed at her Bowen unit in 1997. Police believe a key witness was previously too scared to speak out. Detective Senior Sergeant Tara Kentwell says police are actively following fresh leads.
3: Of note, the person was spoken to by police as part of the initial investigation, with no enforcement action taken at the time. This person will be reapproached as part of our current review.
0: A $14 million weapons overhaul will see every Queensland police officer equipped with a next-generation sidearm. The rapid replacement of the Glocks follows a major scare in April when a glitch was exposed that caused ageing pistols to fire off multiple rounds at once. Police Minister Dan Purdy confirmed to a budget panel that 14,000 advanced firearms will start arriving from December. He says it will completely modernise the QPS armoury. A teacher who'd worked at a Gold Coast private school has been charged after allegedly using AI software to generate fake explicit material on his staff laptop. Mark Rigby reports.
4: The 73-year-old man was charged yesterday after a 9-month police investigation. He was dismissed from his role at AB Patterson College in October last year after allegations about the misuse of his work-issued computer were first raised. Police allege the former teacher used AI software to create explicit images depicting students and staff from the school. In a statement issued yesterday, school principal Joanne Sheehy said there was no evidence the material had been shared elsewhere. The 73-year-old man will face Southport Magistrates Court next month, charged with 4 child exploitation material offences.
0: In the NRL, the Broncos coach says they won't alter their tactical approach for tomorrow night's sold-out game against the Cowboys in Townsville. North Queensland will be missing co-captain Tom Dearden, who will be sidelined for several weeks after a fresh leg injury. Brisbane is long odds to defend their premiership title despite breaking an 8-game losing streak. Michael Maguire says they'll do their best.
5: Oh, look, at the end of the day, it's around what we're doing. I think, we've had a big focus on ourselves. Going through the last couple of months, we've really had to look deeply inside everything we've been doing. And I think it's really made us a stronger team.
0: Queensland's weather, scattered showers tomorrow about the exposed east coast, mostly fine elsewhere. A cold morning in the south with areas of inland frost. Possible morning fog inland in the southeast. Brisbane 8 to 22, Ipswich 3 to 22. And I'll have more news at 7 o'clock on ABC News.
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9: Think about some of the biggest songs from the likes of Cher and Celine Dion or Aerosmith and Starship, and you're just skimming the surface of the hit songs written by Diane Warren. And that's who wrote a song for local singer done oh so good, Bujra.
10: She played us a bunch of songs and let me have one, a song. She let me pick a song, and I thought Even At My Worst was just, you know, it reminded me of my family. You know, they travel with me and they encourage me. Even when I'm down, they lift me up.
9: Yeah, you'll hear Even At My Worst in a moment. It's one of the songs from his debut album out today. And Bujra will tell you all about that, including the film clip. This is his directorial debut, and it's such a sweet, sweet video. His parents are dancing in the kitchen, and he got lots of family and friends from Fingal involved. He'll tell you all about it in a moment. Let me check these roads first, though.
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11: Yeah, very good afternoon, Byrne. So between Brisbane and the Gold Coast, settling down on the M1, southbound is just a little bit underspeed around Sykes Creek, and northbound between Logan Home and Sykes Creek as well, but that traffic is easing. Southbound much improved, underspeed through Ormo, Pimper Bay, Helens Vale and Gavin. Still got some breakdowns though. M1 northbound, left shoulder before Fox Road, Upper Coomera, no delays there. Breakdown clear northbound after Helens Vale Road at Oxford. Traffic's okay in that stretch. And a breakdown southbound, left shoulder before Gooding Drive at Wurrungri. Again, no delays in that stretch as well. Still got the lights flashing. Gold Coast Highway at Robert Street at Labrador. Very light traffic on Bermuda Street. Gold Coast Highway a little bit slow around Broadbeach and Surfers Paradise. Mainly the southbounders there from the Sundale Bridge through to Thomas Drive. Thomas Drive heavy eastbound through Chevron Island. A light run on Smith Street, Brisbane Road, Oxley Drive looking great, and Hope Island Road through Paradise Point and Hope Island. And a good run around the Sunshine Coast. Calland Road has settled down both ways around Little Mountain. Still heavy though, Sunshine Motorway both ways through Mountain Creek, and still easy on Nicola Way both ways through Minyama. Sunshine Motorway northbound, a little bit under speed around Pacific Paradise, and minor build up on the Dinella Bridge this afternoon both ways around the roadwork zones. I'm back from ATN. More details before 6 on 91.7 ABC Gold Coast and ABC Sunshine Coast.
9: Thank you so much, Brad. Speaking of the sunny coast, Judy's on the line from Peachester, and she ditched the city roads for the country roads today. Hi, Judy.
12: Hi, Ben. What a beautiful day.
9: Oh, my goodness. Absolutely gorgeous. You made the most of it, didn't you?
12: Oh, I did, yes. I drive a bus for an aged care home in Biwa, and we took off over the hills. We went across to Peachester, Woodford, D'Agula, Mount Mee, and over to Daybra. Daybra turned it on. The whole town is covered with yarn bombing with crocheted decorations done by the CWA, and it is gorgeous.
9: Oh, really?
12: Yeah, but from the top of Mount Mee, we could see, coming over, we could see clear as a bell. The air was so clear, we could see the buildings of Brisbane, the high-rises of Brisbane. We could see Moreton Island off to the other side of the coast. Everything was green and lush. It was the residents that I took out on the bus just had such a good time. It was beautiful.
9: Aww, what a beautiful way to spend the day too, Judy.
12: I have the best job in the world. I know you think yours is, but mine is the best job in the world, I've got to tell you.
9: I'm glad.
12: And the other thing, one thing I talked about you last time I spoke to you was the curated plate.
9: Yes, exactly.
12: And that's on. That's on now in this weather.
9: There we go. It's perfect timing. Judy at Peachester, great to get your call. Thank you. Have a great weekend.
12: Thanks, Ben. Bye.
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0: Do me a favor this weekend and seek out the video to that, Even at My Worst from Bujra. It's the sweetest thing. You'll hear all about it in a moment. That's from Bujra's debut album, which is out today, called Gentleman. And from the pages of Vogue to keeping it all too real back at his old primary school in Fingal, 24-year-old Bujra is the real deal. He's got this stunning voice, the world at his feet. And I caught up with him on release day. He talks about the importance of family, of faith, and how he hopes little Bujra would be proud of him today.
1: I never, you know, come into this with an expectation of anything. You know, I tried my best and I give it all I got, and, you know, to be a singer and a performer. And I'm very blessed that a lot of my dreams have been coming true. I've worked with artists and producers and musicians that I love, songwriters that I love. And if I told like 7-year-old me that I would be working with these people and doing what I'm doing, I think he would just, hopefully, I would be like the coolest person ever to who I was when I was 7. You know, I'm doing everything that he wanted to do.
0: That is such a beautiful thing. I reckon that is the way to be. In fact, you went back to your old primary school, I understand, Fingal Head Public School.
1: Yeah.
0: So were there any little 7-year-olds there going, I can be who I want to be?
1: Yeah, well, that was kind of the hope of going there. You know, as a young kid, I was lucky to, you know, have people that encouraged me to do what I love and told me that, you know, dreams can come true if you work hard and you believe in yourself. And so I wanted to be able to do that for these young kids at home too. Because, you know, as a kid, you don't really know what's possible until someone shows it to you, you know. And it was fun that, you know, these kids, they were so much fun. Ask really good questions. Yeah, awesome.
0: I've got my work cut out for me then. I've got to ask questions that are as good as the kids at Fingal Head Public School.
1: Yeah.
0: Let's talk about the people you've worked with on this album, Gentleman. I mean, it's fantastic, Bujra. Absolutely loved it from beginning to end. In particular, and Even at My Worst is one of the best songs. I reckon you saved the best until last.
1: Thank you. Even though
0: I thought Gentleman was like going to be the standout. Tell me about who you've worked with. In fact, Diane Warren wrote Even at My Worst, or co-wrote?
1: Yeah.
0: What, are these co-writes?
1: She wrote it.
0: Or writing? What's going on there?
1: So Diane Warren, she's an icon. She's a legend. She writes everything herself. She's the sole songwriter on that song. I think the only person she's ever collaborated with is like Taylor Swift. And so anyway, she's one of my favorite. She's one of my songwriting heroes. And Omar Keith, who produced my album, he used to produce for Diane Warren. And one day in Los Angeles, I went to his house as we were working through the album, and he's like, oh, we're going somewhere today. We're not staying here. We're going to go to Diane Warren's studio. And she played us a bunch of songs and let me have a song. She let me pick a song. And I thought Even at My Worst was just, you know, it reminded me of my family. You know, they travel with me and they encourage me. Even when I'm down, they lift me up. And so I thought that was the perfect song. And I think it's kind of like a message that can live on. I'm not really here for quick things. I want things that are going to live through people's lives. And I think, you know, Even at My Worst is a song that it'll mean something to me for the rest of my life, for sure.
0: Yeah, well, you had your directorial debut, I understand, for the film clip. And
1: yeah.
0: So talk me through who's in that. Is that your folks who are dancing in the kitchen?
1: That's my family. That's my community. And it really was like, you know, I just thought this is what the song means to me. And it reminds me of these people who, you know, encourage me. And so I wanted to show my community, my family, the people who are there for me through my ups and my downs. It was so much fun to make and to direct for the first time. I learned a lot to direct a video. I drew every shot. I drew it out by hand. And then we did it. And I'm very grateful to Moz & Co, who helped film everything, the videographers and everything. Great team, great crew, great. My community, we had like a party that night too.
0: Yeah, it looked like you put on a party, yeah. I mean, those who know Fingal will recognize little bits and pieces. Who's the last shot of? Who's sitting in the sunset?
1: The last shot, it was a beautiful a beautiful old couple. They've been married for 64 years. People that I go to church with at my grandfather's church when I'm home. And I just was like looking for like two people, because also, you know, it's the timeless, you know, you go from young and you want someone in your life who's going to go through all of those ups and downs with you. And, you know, I just said, you guys would be perfect. Would you just be, I'll pay for your dinner, and we'd love to have just this one shot of you at the end, because you're the most beautiful couple ever. Yeah. And it turned out so great. I'm very happy with how the video turned out.
0: You're hearing from Bujra. His brand new album is out today. It's called Gentleman. It's his debut album, which is amazing and astounding in itself, given that you're already
1: Thank
0: a
1: you.
0: two-time ARIA Award winner, and yet your first full-length album only out now. Since you've just mentioned the married couple for 64 years, I do have to congratulate you yourself. You've ended up in Vogue with your wedding. I mean, seven-year-old Bujra couldn't have imagined that, right? As well as, of course, marrying the love of your life, Sophie.
1: It's you know, a very happy time of my life to have all of these things happening at once. And little Boudreaux would definitely think I'm pretty cool, I'm sure.
0: You have sort of skipped over a little bit the people you've worked with. Tell me about working with En Masse. Were you in LA, New York? Where are you going? And what is that experience like for you?
1: So in the making of the album, you know, it started in 2022 when I went through a lot of different sounds. It took a really long time because I was touring so much. So I was in New York, I was in LA and Paris, and I was all over the place doing like shows every week. And when I'm touring, I get very in a, I like to have structure when I'm touring, because you got to stay healthy and rested to go on stage. And I was convinced to do one session in LA, because I would otherwise, you have to be kind of relaxed and loose when you're being creative. I like to be anyway. And I met Omas, and he become like part of my family. He's my uncle now. He is. I really have admired his work for a long time. The records that he made definitely had an impact on me as a young artist, and inspired me. And so it was a real privilege to work with him. Yeah, he's a legend.
0: Yeah, and I mean, you're what, only 13 years old or something, are you? No, you'd be even younger than that when Frank Ocean's album comes out, Channel Orange. Is that the kind of music that was you? I mean, are you listening to that as young as that?
1: I loved Frank. I love Channel Orange. I love the Blonde album too. Frank Ocean was a big inspiration to me, but also here in, you know, he made John Legend. He works with Jill Scott and Erykah Badu. Jill Scott was a big influence on me as a young singer, and Jay-Z even. That was really cool to me. It was really cool.
0: Midway through the album, Sinner comes in with those beautiful gospel style, you know, backup vocals and the like. Talk me through that song. Is that a favorite? I know it hasn't been released as a single. I feel like maybe it's going to be. It feels like a single to me.
1: It was a toss-up. There was definitely, we're very lucky that it was hard to pick singles. A lot of people did want Sinner as a single. I thought it was quite funny when we did it. I was like, now why would I have a song named called Sinner on my album? Because I grew up in church, and I love gospel music. And you know, it's about a girl who, she's tried the saints, she wants a good guy, but you know, deep down she really does want that sinner. I'm kind of, the song is me narrating the girl. I'm talking to the girl, and I'm telling her, you know, stop lying to yourself, you know what you want. I kind of had to do this song as a bit of a, I love the blues music and gospel music, and I feel like it kind of musically, it sounds like stuff that I kind of go towards, and stuff that influenced me as a musician.
0: Yeah. I mean, your voice, your vocals, Bujra, are just, you know, just beautiful, absolutely
1: Thank
0: beautiful.
1: you.
0: They seem effortless. Is it as effortless to sing as it sounds?
1: It's a lot of practice. I put in a lot of practice. People don't realize, I think, how much hard work goes into sounding effortless. So when I record and I perform, it is easy, but it's a lot of work to make it easy, you know? You work hard so that it's easy.
0: Yeah, and that's how it becomes so easy, only by hard work. I love it. You're going to be at Badlands Vinyl in Tweed Heads on Tuesday, which is really cool. You're looking forward to that, to sort of have another. You love your community, don't you?
1: I do. I love being home. and you know, I've never done a signing before, so I'm really excited to be doing like a signing, like a book author or something. I think that's really cool. And my little brother, we're going to do like a little bit of an acoustic playthrough of some of the songs from the album, Gentlemen. And you can get a copy when you're there and I'll sign it for you too. And I'm really excited for that.
0: Yeah. And then you'll be touring, of course. You've got a tour. You're going to all the major cities. But then, of course, you are going to do a Gold Coast show at Miami Marquetta. Again, did you want to keep it local? Is that part of keeping it very real for locals who've loved you from the start?
1: Yeah. And, you know, I love the Marquetta. I used to do, when I was 14, I used to do like an open mic there. I would run the open mic. So I'd bring my little speaker set up and my guitar, and the people at Marquetta, even, you know, my sound engineer, Dan, he was there 10 years ago when I started, and they've always been the cool crew there, and the community on the Gold Coast, the music community, they've always been so supportive of me. So I have to come back and do a hometown show. Yeah, it's going to be fun. It's going to be so much fun.
0: What about big dreams? What's the dream with this album for you, Bujra? What would make you content to ecstatic?
1: Well, I'm already very content. I'm very... I was very blessed to be able to make this album, and hopefully my dream is to have a long career. I'm as long as I can keep making music, that's the dream, and I can keep touring, and hopefully one day I'll be a legend like Tina Turner and John Farnham. And so that's the dream, a long career that lasts.
0: A long career that lasts, and maybe chosen for 64 years of marriage to your beautiful now wife by some random in Fingal who says, "You guys are so cute. Will you be in this picture for us?" And we'll say, "Do you realize who that is? That's Bujra." So lovely to talk to you. Congratulations again on this album. It's so good. And
1: thank you so
0: I just
1: much.
0: Wish you all the success that you deserve. Thanks, Bujra.
1: Thank you. Thank you so much.

0: What a voice. But he works hard at it, doesn't he, to make it sound that effortless. That is Sinner. It's one of the album tracks from this debut album. I kind of can't believe it's only a debut for him, but until now it's all been EPs and singles. They've earned him ARIA Awards in the past, and I wonder what this album will do for Bujra. Great to see that he's keeping it real at his local primary school. And just mentioning, especially for Tweed and Gold Coast listeners, if you do want to say hi to him, 3 o'clock he's at Badlands Final in Tweed Heads. He's so sweet, isn't he? He's really looking forward to doing album signings. Such lovely stuff from him. Almost time for me to get out of here, but let's check these roads again.
1: 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Traffic.
0: Last look on a Friday, Brad. How is it?
2: Well, Burton, the M1 much improved between Brisbane and the Gold Coast. Just northbound and slow between Tanimura and Sachs Creek, and southbound a little bit of stop start around Upper Cooma, and also between Helensvale and Gavin, much lighter conditions. Got a breakdown at M1 southbound after Logan River Bridge. It could be no delays there. And a breakdown cleared up on the M1 northbound before Fox Road at Upper Cooma. So got a breakdown southbound left shoulder before Gooding Drive, Barongary, and lights are on flash, Gold Coast Highway, Robert Street, Labrador. Light traffic on Smith Street, Brisbane Road, Gold Coast Highway, busy pathways around Surface Paradise and Thomas Drive eastbound. All good around the Sunshine Coast, easing on the Sunshine Motorway through Mountain Creek, a little bit under speed on the Janella Bridge. All right, Brad, that's the latest, 91.7 ABC Gold Coast and ABC Sunshine Coast.
0: Thanks very much, Brad. My name's Bern Young. Great to have spent the afternoon with you. Have a great weekend.
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0: ABC News, good evening. I'm Michael Bausch. Hundreds of people have attended a candlelight community vigil in a Toowoomba park to honour local woman Yana Armstrong. The 30-year-old was allegedly murdered by her ex-partner earlier this month. He was arrested and charged after Yana's body was found in bushland. She's been remembered for her caring nature and for how much she loved her baby boy. DV protection advocate Amanda Dalton says the public outpouring is already encouraging other vulnerable women to break their silence.
1: Since Yana's death, we have had so many women reaching out for support. It hits home. The reality of it, the devastation of it hits home. And I think what it does is it does raise that awareness of actually, I think I might need some help.
0: Wildlife experts say a likely case of deadly H5 bird flu detected near Brisbane is highly significant, but no real surprise. A dead seabird was found washed up on Moreton Island last weekend. An initial positive test for the virus has been sent to the CSIRO for confirmation. 17 cases have already been detected across the country in the past month. President of BirdLife Australia, Professor Hugh Possingham, says there will be more.
2: In other parts of the world, bird flu has decimated up to 50% of entire populations of things like pelicans and seabirds. It's never been in Australia before, so we don't really know what its impact on other species will be. It's hard to limit the spread because it's wild birds.
0: Family members of the victims of a deadly SeaWorld chopper collision have given powerful impact statements on the final day of a coronial inquest into the 2023 Gold Coast tragedy. Jordan Bissell reports.
3: Coroner Carol Lee teared up as she was giving closing instructions after the powerful statements had been read out. Lewis Ainsworth, son of Diane Hughes, who was killed alongside her new husband, Ron Hughes, said, "When my mum met Ron, it was clear they had found something rare and special. Their love, their adventures and their joy together were things many people only dream of. They brought out the best in each other and they deserve so much more time to share that love." The crash claimed four lives, including that of pilot Ashley Jenkinson. Three others were critically injured.
0: Four police officers and a member of the public have been hospitalised with minor injuries after a two-vehicle crash in Townsville. A police vehicle and a hatchback collided on the Bruce Highway near Shore Road just before 4 o'clock this afternoon. An investigation is underway. A federal inquiry into anti-Semitism has been told that diverse radical movements are actively uniting around a shared hatred of Jewish Australian communities. Georgia Lenton-Williams has this report.
4: Inaugural CEO of the Door Foundation, Tali Blickblau, has told the Royal Commission on Anti-Semitism and Social Cohesion that Australia's Jewish community is facing an unprecedented security threat as extremist groups converge on a shared hatred of Jews. She listed four radical ideologies: Islamic extremism, the extreme far right, fringe elements of the far left, and conspiracy movements. Ms. Blickblau, who has been involved with Jewish community security groups and New South Wales law enforcement, also said multiple threat actors like domestic and foreign terrorist organisations are working with those groups.
0: Budget estimates has been told taxpayers shelled out almost $1 million to fund the Queensland Premier's government chartered flights over a 12-month period. David Crisafulli took 33 flights consisting of 89 legs to travel across the state. His deputy, Jared Blay, took 10 with 21 legs. The government's total flight bill eclipsed $4.3 million. Young Socceroos star Christian Volpato has allegedly tested positive for cocaine during a police traffic stop in Sydney. Highway Patrol officers intercepted his BMW twice for speeding overnight. They say the 22-year-old failed a roadside drug test for the illicit substance. Football Australia says it's been informed about the matter. Queensland's weather: scattered showers tomorrow about the exposed east coast, mostly fine elsewhere. A cold morning in the south with areas of inland frost. Possible morning fog inland in the southeast. Brisbane 8 to 22, Ipswich 3 to 22, the Gold and Sunshine Coast 9 to 21. Fine for the southeast on Sunday, partly cloudy on Monday and Tuesday. On Moreton Bay, southerly winds 10 to 15 knots, seas around 1 metre. For more news, head to news.abc.net.au.
5: Good evening and welcome to PM. I'm Samantha Donovan, coming to you from the lands of the Wurundjeri people of the Kulin Nation in Melbourne. Tonight, the federal government condemns the new Trump tariff of 12.5% on Australian goods. Also, the nation's lawn bowlers make a strong start at the Commonwealth Games. And how would you feel about flying non-stop for more than 20 hours?
6: For me, I would definitely go with a longer flight because we just go to Sydney and then just get it and then be on and where we need to be. Yeah. Just like rip the band-aid off.
7: True.
6: Basically.
7: Once you're on the flight, you're on.
6: Yeah.
5: Well, the Trump administration has done it again, hiking tariffs on Australian goods entering the United States. The trade tax rose this afternoon from the temporary rate of 10% to 12.5%. The US Trade Office says Australia and 59 other countries aren't doing enough to eliminate forced labour, a claim the government disputes. Rachel Mealy reports from Canberra.
8: For Australians like Kara Cooper, today was another day figuring out what yet another tariff change might mean for her business.
9: It's exhausting and, you know, I'm a micro business. It's myself plus one person on a Saturday that helps me. And so to stay on top and to watch and try and gauge what we're supposed to be doing next all the time is really time consuming. And half the time you wonder if it really is worth your while trying to grow into an international market because everyone's got different rules, different taxes and things like that.
8: Kara's business is called Mount Vic and Me. She sells T-shirts and crafty items from her storefront in the Blue Mountains and runs an online store which attracts US customers. Each time the tariff changes, she has to figure out the change in price for the customer and what code she needs to print on the shipping label.
9: You want to set and forget, and I think that's the problem with small businesses. We don't have time to play. We really just want to set and forget, put our prices in once and just walk away. So it is really hard, and sometimes I take a loss for my US customers because I figure I'm just so excited to break into that market that I'll get that right later.
8: Australia's Trade Minister Don Farrell is also walking a well-worn path.
10: Look, can I say how disappointed we are in the decision of the United States Trade Representative to increase tariffs on some Australian products going into the United States. We do not believe it was justified.
8: The US Supreme Court struck down President Trump's so-called Liberation Day tariffs in February. Now the US Trade Department is sidestepping the Supreme Court and applying the tariffs directly through the Trade Act, claiming Australia and 59 other countries aren't doing enough to combat modern slavery. Don Farrell thinks it's a flimsy argument.
10: We believe that amongst all of the countries in the world, Australia does take the issue of slavery, modern slavery, seriously, and will continue to do that. But we think and we believe, the Albanese government believes, that this imposition of higher tariffs on Australia is completely unjustified, and we will continue to lobby the United States Trade Representative to remove all tariffs on Australian goods.
8: But while the government is talking tough, it's also watching a paradox unfold where Australian exports have increased since the Trump tariffs began. The Trade Minister confirmed that copper, gold and beef remain tariff-free.
10: We are now exporting 67% more product into the United States than before the so-called Liberation Day.
8: Opposition leader Angus Taylor says slapping tariffs on us isn't the act of a friend.
11: They are a great friend and they shouldn't impose taxes on our exports to the United States. They shouldn't be doing that. We're dead against it, and we'll work with the government and others to do everything we can to roll that back. It shouldn't be happening.
8: Business groups say it's bringing more turbulence. Andrew McKellar is the chief executive of the Australian Chamber of Commerce and Industry.
12: We'd say it's actually a ludicrous decision. It's completely unjustified. I think we have to understand that this is a pretext, really. The rationale that's been given for why the United States is imposing this additional tariff on Australia really has no basis at all.
8: But Andrew McKellar says the US action on tariffs might help Australia diversify into new markets.
12: We've got to ensure that we're continuing to push to get as much access as we can into the US market, but also to diversify into other markets. So whether that's in Southeast Asia, whether that's in Europe, you know, we've got a new free trade agreement with the EU coming up for consideration. It's important that we progress that. We've got to look at how we can grow trade with India, as well as some of the other emerging markets where we've got opportunities.
5: Andrew McKellar from the Australian Chamber of Commerce and Industry. Rachel Mealy reporting. The National Farmers Federation is extremely disappointed with the Trump administration's decision to impose the 12.5% tariff on Australian products. Michael Gurin is its chief executive officer.
13: Well, the United States has been a deep friend of Australia for many generations. So to see today the United States Trade Representative announce a 12.5% tariff to follow the 10% tariff that was due to expire tonight, indeed, is deeply disappointing. And the rationale given even more concerning, where they talk about forced labour, the outcome of an investigation that they've had underway now for 90 days, which claims that we fail to impose and effectively enforce a prohibition on the forced labour. That's just not right. We've provided evidence to that work. We've worked in good faith with our friends across there. So at the end of all of that good faith work, all of the evidence that shows that we protect against forced labour, that we have good labour laws in this country, that we care about workers.
5: We do, though, occasionally hear reports of forced labour or labour being underpaid, workers being underpaid, something akin to modern slavery on Australian farms. Tell us more about what the National Farmers Federation is doing with governments to make sure that people aren't being underpaid or mistreated when they're working on farms, whether it's helping bring in the crop or picking fruit, those sort of things.
13: Yes, indeed, we do hear that occasionally, as we hear about people breaking the law in other parts of society on a regular basis. But what I can tell you and all the listeners is that we react very strongly to that, that we work with the law, we work with the regulators, because we don't want people breaking the law. Those laws are set up to protect individuals but also protect industry. They're laws that make sense, that we want to stand behind because our reputation is important to us. We have a good set of laws. We have a democracy where we work with the unions, with the regulators, with others to ensure that the regulations are well set, they're well considered, and we stand behind the authorities in enforcing those laws.
5: Which Australian agricultural exports are going to be particularly hard hit by the increase in the tariff?
13: Apart from the carve-outs we understand are being put in place, all Australian produce will be subject to the new 12.5% tariff. So there's a carve out we understand for beef. There's a carve out for some vegetables and grains. We're still working with the United States Trade Representative through DFAT to confirm those. This was announced without warning today, so some of that detail is still to come.
5: I read recently that Australian lamb is a very popular product in the United States at the moment. Exports have increased. It's becoming more popular over there. Will that be affected?
13: Very good question. And yes, lamb is becoming more popular indeed, as is goat. You know, something like 90% of our goat exports, which is a growing market, go into North America, including into the US. And that growth, if you listen to the forecasters, should continue to grow and is providing a powerful underpinning to what we're getting for lamb and what we're getting for goat at the moment.
5: The Trade Minister, Don Farrell, says Australia is now actually exporting 67% more product into the United States than it was before those so-called Liberation Day tariffs. So have any agricultural products actually seen an increase since that initial tariff controversy?
13: Yes, and we touched on one of the big ones, which is, you know, lamb and goats, but it's across other areas as well. Seafood is growing. Wine's a bit challenged, but off a small base is growing. The opportunities across broader North America continue to grow. But also one of the lessons that I think Australia has learnt since our challenges with other markets like China is we need to continue to diversify our markets.
5: So do you think the 12.5% tariff for some products won't make much of a difference in terms of demand in the United States? Consumers are so keen perhaps on lamb or goat that they will pay a little bit more for it?
13: That's the evidence we've seen to date. So we don't believe prima facie that the extra 2.5% tariff will affect demand. What it will affect is the price that primary producers get for their product. So we continue to be a country that where the industry, the family farms of Australia, run on very skinny margins as a generalisation, and they rely on those premium prices for their product. So we don't think demand will reduce on the back of this, but we think there will be an imposition of a skinnier margin or a lower return for primary producers in Australia on the back of it.
5: Michael Guerin is the CEO of the National Farmers Federation. One of the world's biggest aeroplane manufacturers has successfully flown a massive commercial jet non-stop from France to Melbourne. Qantas already has non-stop flights from Perth to London. But this latest test flight of an Airbus A350 means its passengers will soon be able to fly direct from the East Coast to England's capital too. Kimberly Price filed this report.
14: Airbus 35 Lima, Romeo, congratulations on this Project Sunrise milestone. Good day.
15: To the left, November 21.7, thank you very much.
16: After 19 hours of non-stop travel in the sky, touchdown finally at Melbourne Airport. Qantas's latest long-haul plane called Project Sunrise travelled the 17,000-kilometre journey from the Airbus manufacturing facility in Toulouse in southern France. It's the first time this aircraft has landed in Australia and is being tested before Qantas rolls out the longest commercial flight in the world next year, a 22-hour direct service from Sydney to London. Alex Passerini is the airline's chief technical pilot and spoke to Channel 7 about the flying achievement.
17: Nothing beats seeing the physical aeroplane after, you know, a lot of talk and excitement. Seeing the aeroplane, you know, smelling the jet fuel, all of those things, and it's just palpable and wonderful to see how much energy and emotion is around it. It's great.
16: Project Sunrise will eventually fly from Sydney to London and New York and gets its name from the airline's 24-hour flights during World War II between Perth and Sri Lanka, which saw two sunrises on the journey. Since 1947, the Sydney to London flight path has been known as the Kangaroo Route, when it took seven stops to arrive. Next year's direct flight will save travellers an average of 4 hours compared to a flight with one stopover. The new services follow the Qantas Perth to London long-haul flights, which began in 2018. These European holidaymakers touched down in the Western Australian capital today after spending 17 hours on board.
18: Yeah, not too bad, yeah. Watched about 3 or 4 movies and then slept the rest of it, yeah.
19: It was long, but it was worth it rather than having to get off and then get onto another one. So it felt like it was better than having to get off.
16: East Coast couple Leah and Stephanie still need another flight to get home and say they can see the appeal of a non-stop service.
6: For me, I would definitely go with a longer flight because it just we just go to Sydney and then just get it and then be on and where we need to be. Yeah. Just like rip the band-aid off.
7: True.
6: Basically.
7: Once you're on the flight, you're on.
6: Yeah.
16: Dean Long is the chief executive of the Australian Travel Industry Association. He says there is a growing demand for direct flights.
20: For those business travellers or those people looking to save a few hours, this is going to be a game changer, and it will make Australia far more competitive for some of those business trips.
16: While Dean Long is excited for the long-haul service, he warns not everyone will be able to afford it.
20: This won't be the cheapest ticket in town, and nor should it be. There still will always be different types of fares for people willing to take stopovers or go an alternative path. But this will be a premium product with a premium service and therefore a premium price point.
16: Greg Bamba is a professor at Monash University's Business School and the co-author of Up in the Air. He says the test flight was needed to check all systems are working.
1: Fuel capacity and usage, internal systems. So there are many differences between the ultra long haul A350 and the conventional one. And so the testing needs to be done very thoroughly to make sure that it will receive certification.
16: Ahead of the daily flights rolling out in October 2027, Greg Bamba says there are still workplace issues that Qantas will need to iron out.
1: Well, it's got to demonstrate that the new plane is going to be 100% satisfactory technologically. It's also got to negotiate new enterprise agreements with the pilots and the cabin crew, the flight attendants as well. We're going to need at least four pilots minimum, possibly five, depending on regulatory approvals. And we'll need many more flight attendants because they'll be working almost a full day.
16: After spending the weekend in Melbourne, Project Sunrise will head back to Toulouse on Monday, this time taking 23 hours to get there.
5: That report from Kimberly Price and Isabel Masali. This is PM. I'm Samantha Donovan. You can hear all our programs live or later on ABC Listen. Ahead, the Commonwealth Games are underway in Glasgow and our lawn bowlers are making a strong start. The complex issue of elder abuse is described by some experts as a silent epidemic that goes unnoticed and unreported. In Queensland, the statewide elder abuse helpline has seen reports increase by 82% over the last 5 years. Advocates for the elderly say that greater awareness of the problem is needed urgently. Heloise Vies has this story.
21: Once a sanctuary, Maria's family home became unsafe after the arrival of an unwelcome guest. In 2022, the Queensland woman, whose name has been changed for her safety, lived alone at a property she owned before her daughter and son-in-law moved in. Maria, who was then aged 72, knew there were some red flags, but she never thought that things could turn violent.
22: When they moved into our house, family home, he wanted me out because he said it's his house. They started breaking the door to the other room because he wants to make big room to the ensuite. While I'm asleep, he just banging the wall. He's always headed and screaming.
21: Maria said that her son-in-law often swore and screamed at her, made aggressive hand gestures, and threatened her in fits of rage. Maria said she feared for her safety, but leaving wasn't an option until one day things escalated.
22: He actually practically kicked me out, took all my clothes out on the driveway and told me to go.
21: Maria's case follows a growing number of reports to Queensland's Elder Abuse Helpline, which has seen notifications of abuse increase by 82% between 2020 and 2025. According to a national study conducted in 2021, one in six Australians over the age of 65 experienced abuse in a relationship of trust, with most victims being women and the most common perpetrators, adult children. Nikki Mitchell is a lawyer with the Caxton Community Legal Centre's Seniors Service. She says the issue is complex.
23: We see older people present to our service with various issues. That can be anything from financial abuse to verbal abuse and to coercive control, which impacts an older person's safety and well-being day to day.
21: Nikki Mitchell says that most older people who experience abuse don't reach out for help and often don't know what services are available. According to Aged and Disability Advocates Australia CEO Jeff Rowe, the government needs to invest more in dedicated support services and introduce more public awareness campaigns to change attitudes towards older people.
24: There's a lot of frustration from organisations who work with people with elder abuse, in that while we've had lots of inquiries, lots of research, there's been very little action to respond to the real issues that are impacting on older people.
21: For Maria, reaching out to a support service made her feel that her experience was being taken seriously. She was then able to apply for a court protection order and stop the abuse.
22: Find somebody in a similar situation, I would be telling them that there's help, there's always help.
21: Many advocates have been calling for elder abuse to be made its own criminal offence. A national elder abuse conference will take place on the Gold Coast next week. The Queensland Attorney General's office said work was progressing to implement recommendations made by a state parliamentary inquiry into elder abuse last year.
5: Heloise Vies reporting from the Gold Coast. Well, the Commonwealth Games are underway in Glasgow and Australian swimmers, boxers and basketballers will all be in action this weekend. So far, though, the lawn bowls greens have been the centre of attention. In fact, there are so many lawn bowls categories at the Games, the organisers had to start the competition before the opening ceremony. Alexandra Humphreys prepared this report.
0: Introducing the nations and territories of Oceania. Australia.
2: What a moment for Tim Hodge. The 2026 Commonwealth Games are officially underway. The indoor opening ceremony in Glasgow broke with tradition, featuring Doctor Who's TARDIS, the Loch Ness Monster and rolling green hills. It was unmistakably Scottish. Audio of the ceremony is courtesy of the Seven Network. Australia's team of more than 250 athletes are ready.

0: Australia's team of more than 250 athletes are raring to go, and some have already started competing.
1: True it is, and it's a comprehensive second set win for Australia.
0: Bowls competitions began before the opening ceremony due to higher than expected entries. Dawn Heyman won her first game alongside teammate Kelsey Cottrell in the pairs against Zambia.
2: Oh, I think it's a great venue here in Glasgow. The crowd, it's in a hall, so everything echoes, the music, it's such a great atmosphere.
3: It's a short, sharp game. It's probably made for television.
0: Rob McGuire is the chief executive of Bowls Tasmania. He thinks all 12 of Australia's bowlers have the potential to medal, including 75-year-old great-grandmother Jackie Hudson, who is making her Commonwealth Games debut.
3: If you look at the open division in the men's singles, and Aaron Wilson started yesterday, he's striving to join one of the greats of lawn bowls. England's David Bryant is the only bowler in history to have won three consecutive singles gold medals, and Aaron has won singles gold medals at the last two Commonwealth Games, so he's probably our best bet. And our final open competitor is Ellen Fife in the women's singles, and she became, at the Birmingham Commonwealth Games in 22, the first bowler in history to win both the singles and pairs at the same Commonwealth Games, so she's got a really great chance. So all of our open bowlers have real medal chances.
0: Mr. McGuire is hoping Australians tune in to cheer on the bowls team and maybe even get inspired to give the sport a try.
3: It's a game that anyone can take up. It's probably the most inclusive sport in the world, and it looks simple, and it's just getting your bowl as close as you can to the white kitty at the other end.
0: Swimming is set to be a big part of the action as day one gets underway. Australian Lani Pallister is a favourite in the 400 metre freestyle, and Australia's youngest athlete, 14-year-old Mia Hogan, will also take to the water. Australia is hoping for continued success in the 4x100 metre swim relays. Both the women and men's teams have won numerous consecutive Commonwealth golds in the event. Para powerlifting medals will be awarded, and Australia will begin its campaign to defend its netball gold medal from 2022. Australia's Governor-General Sam Mostyn is in Glasgow for the Games.
4: The vibe is one of pride. These are athletes who are so proud to be here representing Australia. They're excited.
0: Glasgow only took on hosting responsibilities in late 2024, a year after Victoria unexpectedly pulled out. It's meant the number of sports has been cut to just 10. The chief executive of the Commonwealth Games Organising Committee, Phil Batty, is promising a successful event despite the disrupted lead-in.
5: This is a city that has opened its arms to the Commonwealth at a time when the Commonwealth sport movement needed to reinvent itself for the future. We know that the 2014 Games were an incredible testament to what Scotland and Glasgow can deliver, but these Games will be equally brilliant.
0: The Commonwealth Games are set to run for the next 10 days.
6: Alexandra Humphreys reporting. And that's PM for this week. PM's producer is John Stewart. Technical production by Mark Cash and David Sargent. I'm Samantha Donovan. We'll be back on Monday evening. Just a reminder, the podcast of the program is available on ABC Listen. I hope you have a great weekend. Good night.

0: ABC News. Good evening, I'm Michael Bausch. Labor's National Conference has endorsed a push to allow telehealth consultations for voluntary assisted dying. Here's National Affairs correspondent Jane Norman.
1: Most debates at the National Conference in Adelaide have been settled behind closed doors. But today, there was a rare disagreement on the floor over a push to change federal laws, allowing the use of end-of-life care via telehealth. The motion ultimately passed, but only on the condition that MPs are given a conscience vote if and when the issue is debated in Parliament. A much-anticipated argument on gambling was resolved in a last-minute deal, which strengthened Labor's position in its national policy platform. The three-day conference wraps up tomorrow, with debate on Middle East policy set to dominate. Jane Norman, ABC News, Adelaide.

0: An environmental scientist says it's no real surprise that Queensland is believed to be dealing with its very first case of the dangerous H5 bird flu strain. The CSIRO is running urgent double checks on a dead migratory bird that was found washed up on Moreton Island near Brisbane. Bond University researcher Daryl McPhee says the real danger will hit when the weather starts to warm up.
1: It was probably inevitable that bird flu would occur. There's great concern about when the migratory shorebirds, the bulk of the migratory shorebirds, return back into Moreton Bay, which will be about September. So that's of concern, and many of those are listed threatened species.
0: The Queensland opposition has challenged the police service why it took more than 4 hours to attend a critical domestic violence call-out in May. Shadow Attorney General Megan Scanlon tabled government documents on domestic violence call-out times during budget estimates today. Police Commissioner Brett Poynting says there could have been a legitimate reason for the lengthy wait.
2: Out of all that data from January 24, and we don't need to read them into the record, Code 1, they're all, I think, very, very impressive responses. That particular event, I'm sure, would have a story to it that I'm not in a position to answer.
0: Queensland Police Union President Shane Pryor says extra resourcing is needed to help meet the level of need in the community.
3: And that's why we've been calling for, and we'll continue to call for, urgent reform around the Domestic and Family Violence Act, because police are bogged down. We can no longer continue and allow this to be the norm.
0: Queensland's new child protection scheme has tallied more than 200 notifications of inappropriate behaviour in its first month of operation. The legislative overhaul strips away workplace privacy barriers. It required organisations like schools and childcare centres to instantly flag problematic employees and share information directly with law enforcement. Attorney General Deb Frecklington's told a budget estimates hearing dozens of serious files have already been escalated to frontline detectives.
4: More than 60 involved alleged criminal conduct and have now been referred to police. As a result of the scheme's information sharing arrangements, worker screening services have suspended 15 blue cards.
0: Police have announced a $500,000 reward involving a North Queensland cold case murder. 50-year-old Diane Angwin was fatally stabbed at her Bowen unit in 1997. Police believe a key witness was previously too scared to speak out. Detective Senior Sergeant Tara Kentwell says police are actively following fresh leads.
5: Of note, the person was spoken to by police as part of the initial investigation, with no enforcement action taken at the time. This person will be reapproached as part of our current review.
0: Australia's medicines regulator has issued a safety warning after linking weight loss drugs like Ozempic to a rare eye condition. Paige Coburn reports.
6: The Therapeutic Goods Administration is encouraging people taking GLP-1 type drugs to be aware of any changes to their vision. The regulator says the drugs, taken to treat diabetes type 2 and obesity, have been linked to a rare eye disorder which can cause blindness. The warning applies to all drugs in the GLP-1 class, including semaglutide, sold as Ozempic or Wegovy. Experts say consumers don't need to panic and should continue taking their medication unless they have symptoms.
0: Queensland's weather, scattered showers tomorrow about the exposed east coast, mostly fine elsewhere. A cold morning in the south, it'll be a bit nippy for sure with areas of inland frost. Possible morning fog inland in the southeast. Brisbane 8 to 22, Ipswich 3 to 22, the Gold and Sunshine Coast 9 to 21. Fine for the southeast on Sunday, partly cloudy on Monday and Tuesday. On Moreton Bay, southerly winds 10 to 15 knots. 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
7: Despite new reporting standards for telcos being introduced last month, mobile phone users claim coverage maps are still inaccurate.
8: We moved in and discovered we have absolutely no coverage. None.
7: On this weekend edition of Australia Wide, we also look at how One Nation is winning over the bush as it rolls out a well-funded grassroots campaign around the country.
9: On the basis of some of the modelling I've seen, there's estimations that One Nation could pick up around about 30, 35 of those regional seats.
7: My name's Alex Barwick. You're listening to the weekend edition of Australia Wide, coming to you from Urunda Country in Mbantwa Alice Springs. Communication outside our major centres can be patchy and potentially problematic in an emergency. It's been nearly 4 weeks since Australia's major telcos were forced to publish mobile phone maps to new, consistent standards. The government says it was an effort to make the maps more reliable and comparable for customers trying to find the best provider for them. But mobile phone users have contacted the ABC, saying the maps are still inaccurate. Lauren Pezzette has this report.
10: Helen Wood and her husband are thrilled to be moving from Melbourne to Bairnsdale in regional Victoria.
8: I've got room to do my painting, I've got my music room, I've got everything I need. My husband's got his room dedicated to his hobbies, and I'm really looking forward to the next, well, I've told the kids I'm going to live to 100.
10: But she says the stress of moving was amplified when they discovered they didn't have the mobile phone coverage they expected.
8: I factored it in based on the maps that the telcos provide, and that was 4 and 5G coverage for the area. We purchased, we moved in, and discovered we have absolutely no coverage, none.
10: The three network providers, Telstra, Optus and TPG, were forced to publish coverage maps to new standards last month, highlighting a scale of quality from good, moderate, basic to no coverage. Telstra's map predicts Miss Wood Street to have good 4G and moderate to good 5G outdoors. She says while Telstra's staff tried their best to help, the experience has left her feeling stressed and frustrated.
8: It's not right, and it's expensive. It's terribly expensive for no service.
10: It's a battle that Greg Hinton has been fighting at Lake Macquarie in New South Wales for much longer, since moving into an over-50s village 8 years ago. His plan is with Boost on the Telstra network, which the maps predict has basic to moderate 5G and moderate to good 4G outside. But a signal detector app on his phone shows the levels in the village are below the threshold for no coverage. He says residents are having to go to great lengths just to make calls.
11: One of them in particular, any time he wants to get on the phone, he'll drive up to the top of the hill here and sit there, make his phone calls and then drive back home. Freezing cold night and you want to talk to your son or daughter or the grandkids and you've got to sit outside or miss out. That's basically what it comes down to.
10: When he raised the issue, a Telstra representative agreed to come and check it a few years ago, but their response left him in disbelief.
11: And they said, yep, it's poor, we can fix it. We can put a booster in across the road hanging off a telepole. That'll cost $110,000, but we'll pay half. So here's a bunch of foggy pensioners expected to cough up $55,000 to improve a service that they're already paying for.
10: In a statement, a Telstra spokesperson said the maps are predictive only and in accordance with the standard methodology, which the regulatory body ACMA told the ABC was based on internationally recognised propagation modelling practices. A government spokesperson said it expects ACMA to continue to improve and refine coverage maps and related rules over time. ACMA said it's yet to receive any complaints, but that people should contact their provider in the first instance. Christy Sparrow from the advocacy group Better Internet for Rural, Regional and Remote Australia says its volunteers often receive requests for help from people who say the maps don't match their experience.
12: I mean, you can say there's coverage there on a mobile carrier's map. That doesn't mean that coverage is usable. The mobile network was never really designed to do all the things that we want to do on phones, like stream and video conference, and it was designed as a voice network. So it definitely suffers from capacity issues, particularly in regional areas.
10: Ms. Sparrow says the maps are also still quite confusing, given each telco uses different search functions, colour coding and types of 5G.
12: So what we would really like to see is not the carriers releasing a map, but having a national map where you can actually go on and have a look, and is the coverage usable at that actual location, and is it with Optus or Telstra or Vodafone? Other countries do have this, so we know in the UK and in the US and in New Zealand, they all have coverage maps from all the carriers.
10: She's encouraging people to shop around and get independent advice from her group or others if they need help.
12: But there is a connectivity option out there for you and for your budget. And don't feel that you have to stick with the provider that you may have been with your entire life, because things have changed.
7: Regional connectivity advocate Christy Sparrow ending that report from Lauren Pezzette. We head next to central Queensland and the area around Singleton in New South Wales to take a look at how One Nation is winning over the bush. It's been three decades since Leader Pauline Hanson arrived on the floor of Parliament. Her strongest support has always been in regional Queensland, but now the party is gaining traction further afield. We look at why. Alex Hyman with this story.
13: One Nation is in the midst of a carefully organised grassroots campaign across the country's regional and remote communities. It had a big win in the regional seat of Farrer in May, and major opinion polls since consistently show on primary vote, roughly one in four voters support the party. The latest news poll sees One Nation with 30% support, and that makes it a major concern for both the Liberal Nationals and the Labor Party. Politics expert Associate Professor Rob Manwaring from Flinders University says most of the current support for One Nation is coming from regional and rural Australia.
9: Generally speaking, people in rural parts of Australia tend to be more socially conservative. They tend to have sort of less progressive values as a sort of an aggregate. But also we're seeing a couple of other kind of key factors which are also related to the One Nation vote. So, for example, in rural areas, the overall proportion of people with a tertiary education is far fewer than the metropolitan areas. And also there's particularly in those areas where there's, for example, strong presence of mining, there's also a strong blue-collar support. And then the other factor that's worth putting in here is part of the reason why One Nation is doing so well in these areas is that there's been a collapse of the support for the Liberal Party. And in one sense, they are really capitalising on the sort of the problems and the crisis that's taking place on those Liberal, former Liberal voters and supporters.
13: For many, One Nation's campaigning themes of reducing regulations, supporting regional communities and giving small business owners a stronger voice are appealing. While the current housing crisis has been caused by many factors, One Nation's messaging around immigration is resonating with homelessness advocate Cheryl Dolan, an Irish migrant who came to Australia 15 years ago. She's seen firsthand the devastation of the housing crisis in Rockhampton. Previously a Labor supporter, Cheryl Dolan changed her vote to One Nation at the last election.
14: We don't have the houses to fit the population now at the minute, so let's slow down the population until we can get the housing crisis in order. I have to agree with Pauline. What is she for? She's for business. She's for putting Australians first.
13: Central Queensland's Bowen Basin is the economic backbone of the region, employing around 50,000 people, according to state treasury documents. But some mining workers aren't so convinced Pauline Hanson's party has their best interests at heart. In a statement, Queensland's Mining Energy Union warned that workers should observe One Nation's record on workplace rights closely, saying she's opposed provisions like same job, same pay. Despite having billionaire Gina Rinehart in her corner and being in the public eye for 30 years, Senator Hanson has retained the status as a political outsider, which makes her well placed for electoral success in central Queensland, according to political historian Benjamin Jones.
15: Queensland, perhaps more than any other state, is decentralised and already has a sense of us versus them, and that marries nicely with the One Nation brand of being the outsiders.
13: Durrumbull elder Auntie Sally Vivi is a respected leader around the Capricorn Coast. She says One Nation's messaging around multiculturalism is harmful.
16: It's a divisive politics. Multiculturalism is what makes Australia a beautiful country of all the different nationalities and Indigenous people and all the who come to live on our country.
13: Rob Manwaring from Flinders University thinks there are two issues clearly gaining traction for One Nation in the seat of Capricornia in central Queensland.
9: One is just a general sense of like the economic conditions and sort of cost of living pressures. Some of the research and evidence that we have does suggest that voters who think that the economic climate is more pessimistic and they're more downbeat are far more likely to vote for a minor party, including One Nation. And then the second one's around housing and housing pressures, and Labor's tax changes are also kind of playing out. What's also interesting about One Nation voters is that generally speaking, for those, that cohort of voters, that immigration is a really important issue for them. But some of the research and evidence we have suggests it's not the only issue, or perhaps one of a number of important issues. It only ranks in about third behind these economic kind of questions.
13: These days, One Nation appears to have more money behind them and their campaigning, and it's offered the opportunity for somewhat of a rebrand.
9: There's been a significant step change in the overall professionalisation and the funding of One Nation. They're a very different beast now to the party that started on the fringes in sort of the 1990s. What we know is, or as far as available data is, because not everything has been so far disclosed, is that Gina Rinehart in particular has been bankrolling the party, has gifted them a plane worth about $1.5 million to enable Pauline Hanson to travel around the country. And the other aspect that's really important now to sort of bear in mind is state funding, is that after their generally sort of strong performance at the last federal election, One Nation are due to receive something like about $6 million or so in kind of state funding for their electoral performance. What this means is that the party should have some significant resources now, and that means that they are able to professionalise, set up local offices, organise volunteers in a way they haven't.
13: Across the border in New South Wales, Emeritus Professor Jim Jose is a political expert at the University of Newcastle. He says while Labor's vote growth at the last election can't be ignored, the rise in interest in One Nation has been clear since.
17: This is, I think, where people will start to have to weigh up what One Nation has to offer. Yep, it's got plenty to offer if you've got a grievance. If you're really annoyed, you can't buy a house in this region because the house prices are through the roof. You can't rent a house because the rent's through the roof. Who do you blame? Well, first of all, you blame the government because that's an obvious choice. But eventually, people have to start thinking about, and will start thinking about, well, how do we solve this? Does One Nation have the answers that we're seeking? So they're going to look for people offering solutions. But even in the regions, people recognise some of the things that One Nation stands for is going to be counterproductive.
13: Some voters in the region that we spoke with said they're sticking with Labor over Pauline Hanson.
18: She means well, but she just doesn't know how to go about it. And being a Labor supporter all my life from day one, so I just think they're all as bad as each other, but better the devil you know.
19: I don't have an opinion because they're all the same, because we never seem to get anything done, unlike the US, who actually seems to make progress on issues.
20: Our country is ready for disruption and people may make that choice for that reason.
21: Most of my life, Pauline's been in the spotlight for right or wrong reasons, whatever your opinion is, but in my heart, she's the only one that stands up for the Australian people.
13: And as for former National Barnaby Joyce's role in his newly adopted party, Associate Professor Rob Manwaring again.
9: We're seeing some of those internal divisions playing out now with Barnaby Joyce as he takes on a greater role. Generally speaking, what he's trying to do, as far as I can read it, is to try and, as he has the economic portfolio, is to try and to present One Nation as in a more credible sort of terms of their economic kind of policy agenda. And what he's trying to do is either marginalise, downplay some of the more extreme elements within the party, certainly around kind of cultural politics or race politics, for example.
13: We did invite Pauline Hanson to speak with us here on Australia Wide. Instead, we were given a short statement which included a response to questions about One Nation's plan for regional and rural Australia. It says,
22: "We've been on the record in our support for working holiday maker visas and the PALM scheme, which assist in meeting agricultural labour demand, enjoy strong support from Australia's agricultural sector, and do not significantly increase housing demand or constitute permanent immigration."
13: But what does all of this mean for One Nation's success at the next federal election? Rob Manwaring says that's hard to predict because of preference flows.
9: On the basis of some of the modelling I've seen, where there's a seat which would be down to a One Nation versus Labour two-party or two-candidate preferred vote, then there's estimations that One Nation could pick up around about 30, 35 of those regional seats.
7: Politics expert from Flinders University, Associate Professor Rob Manwaring, ending that report from Alex Hyman. You're listening to the weekend edition of Australia Wide. My name's Alex Barwick, and we travel to my part of the country now, where at the start of the week there were protests once again at the gates of one of the most important and secretive intelligence facilities in the world, the Joint Defence Facility Pine Gap, to the south of Alice Springs.
23: My thoughts go to the children of the Palestinian victims of genocide.
24: We're going to close Pine Gap.
25: Yeah.
24: Because it's on our sacred land.
1: and we want our land back. We are going to go and deliver our letter.
23: We do not seek violence. We do seek this facility to be shut down immediately.
7: Hundreds chanted, holding banners, just a couple of hundred metres from the entrance, as a smaller group walked with traditional owners of Pine Gap's land up to the imposing gate and handed over a document. You heard their traditional owner, Felicity Hayes, in the audio. The document included a request for the US-Australian military facility's closure and a return of the land along with compensation. A long line of cars was banked up the road in as protesters were met with a heavy contingent of Australian Federal Police and Northern Territory Police, each driver breathalysed and ID checked. The protest at the front gates was the final part of a three-day gathering in Alice Springs to mark 60 years since the American spy agency, the CIA, struck a deal with the Australian government to build Pine Gap in the outback. It was all quite reminiscent of the large protests in the 1980s. This time round, there were about 500 people from across the country gathered under tents amongst native trees and shrubs to the south of town. Lise Paymans first came to Alice Springs as part of the almost 800-strong Women's Peace Camp in 1983, and she recalled being arrested by police after tearing down the gate and trespassing on the Pine Gap facility. She and her sister Else had returned with the same concerns they had 40 years ago.
2: The fact that there was helicopters first, you know, they came really close down and the dust was whipped up, so it was quite discombobulating, slightly terrifying.
3: I'm terrified of Pine Gap and the implication it has for these safety, not just of Australia and the territory here, but globally.
7: Lise and Else Paymans there. Else's daughter, Lara Paymans, was one of the organisers and says her mum's stories of protest had motivated her.
4: Part of my kind of growing up family history or family law, you know, the stories that you hear growing up is about, the time we all went to Pine Gap back in the 80s. And so to move here and to see it happen again and to have her here with me is really inspiring and really exciting. We're not going to close Pine Gap today or tomorrow, but bringing people together to form a really strong movement that will keep fighting over time, I think means we could close Pine Gap. And so that's part of what I really want to see over these few days is people coming, learning, and then taking that information and those connections and networks back home with them when they go back to all across Australia.
7: Lara Paymans speaking there. Those that did travel from around Australia to protest for the first time included Maddie from Adelaide.
24: I've come because I want to learn more and disrupt and oppose Australia's continual interest in following the US into their genocidal war activities overseas. I think it's about due time that we stopped being the US's lapdog in global war making, and we get land back for people in Central Australia.
7: Maddie from Adelaide there. According to a report by a United Nations Commission of Inquiry, Israel has committed genocide in Gaza. The United States has historically shared its intelligence with the Israeli Defence Force. And in accordance with long-standing practice by successive governments, the Australian government does not comment on intelligence matters or the operation of its joint or collaborative facilities, including Pine Gap.
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7: And finally, on this weekend edition of Australia Wide, we head to the outback, to the middle of Queensland, where there's a network of artesian desert springs hidden among the open grassland. Water bubbles up from deep underground to make these pockets of life, cut off from surrounding waterways, but home to a rare fish found nowhere else in the world. Incredibly, these tiny fish have survived extinction for the second time. Crispian Yeomans has this story.
26: I'm scrubbing your gumboots with a bleach solution. One of the springs on the reserve is the last natural remnant population, and it contains all of the genetic diversity that's left for redfin blue eye. So we've got some special biosecurity conditions for that spring to make sure we don't introduce any pathogens or weeds or other nasties into the spring.
13: Dean Gilligan is a fish ecologist and he lives part-time on Edgbaston Reserve. The redfin blue eye is about the size of a paperclip and it's only found here in these isolated desert springs in the centre of Queensland.
26: Just saw a blue eye swimming around in the shallows. There, see it? It's only about 1.5 centimetres long. It's kind of pale yellow at the back and pale blue at the front.
13: The red-finned blue eye was first formally recorded in 1990 on the edge of extinction. But thanks to a conservation and breeding program, the fish has been slowly brought back from the brink.
26: They were only in 7 springs. Within a couple of years, those 7 had dropped back to 6 and 5 and 4. And then we started translocating fish from that last population into other available springs to try and increase the number again.
13: The fish is now found in 16 springs in the reserve, with the water seeping up from an underground water table known as the Great Artesian Basin.
26: You can actually hear the bubbles coming up from underground just over there. See a male there with his little harem of females swimming around in the middle.
13: The surface is muddy and like walking on jelly.
26: It really is like walking on a waterbed, isn't it?
13: Yeah, you could sink into that.
26: Yeah, yep, there's another one there. So that one's actually got water coming out. And see how the mud's blue? That's because the water, when it comes out of the ground, has no oxygen in it, so it's anoxic.
13: It's a muddy game of hide and seek, trying to find the redfin blue eye in the shallows here.
26: The fish like it like that. If the fish had a choice of water that was 50 centimetres deep and water that was 2 centimetres deep, the native fish would choose the 2 centimetres. It's just the part of the spring they prefer to occupy.
13: Do we know why?
26: No, it's just that's how they've evolved and that's what they like. That said, if gambusia were in the spring or spangled perch, I know that they would prefer the deeper water. So you'd get spatial separation of the natives from the introduced fish.
13: The gambusia are a large invasive fish introduced here from North America to control mosquitoes. Hundreds of these predatory fish have been washed into the spring complex due to floods earlier in the year. Now they're eating all of the rare blue eye. Volunteer Sarah Butler is here. She's paused her studies in TAFE at Melbourne and she's using a scoop made from a plastic milk bottle, dipping it into the water to collect the surviving blue eye.
0: Sort of sitting on the outside, very dense vegetation areas. Every redfin we've caught has had some damage from gambusia, with sometimes it presents as fungus, which is from scales missing, the fish get sick. Otherwise, there can be big chunks of the tail missing. So they're physically getting beaten up, but they're also getting pushed out. So they're not in areas with good food, and their fry or their larvae or their babies are just immediately eaten.
13: The wetlands are surrounded by a steel mesh perimeter fence, which has helped to keep the isolated natural springs separate from the surrounding waterways. There hasn't been a flood this high in the 15 years that Bush Heritage has owned the reserve. Locals say it has likely happened before, and even with the barriers, it could happen again.
26: We know that our old strategy of 50 centimetre high fences isn't going to work in the long term. We've got to come up with something more secure. Really don't know what that is yet, but that's what we have to figure out and move forward with.
13: At the last remnant spring on Edgbaston, that fence is all that is keeping one of Australia's rarest fish species safe for now.
26: Seriously, I'm going to have to get onto that within the next few days because that gives me the heebie-jeebies. I don't like having gambusia so close.
7: Fish ecologist Dean Gilligan finishing that story from Crispy and Yeomans. And that's the weekend edition of Australia Wide. My name's Alex Barwick. Thanks to the program's producer, Lisa Herbert, and thanks for listening. Have a great weekend.

0: ABC News, good evening. I'm Michael Bausch. The Federal Agriculture Minister says the discovery of what's likely to be Queensland's first case of H5 bird flu shows that biosecurity screening is doing its job. A dead seabird was found washed up on Moreton Island last weekend, with initial positive test samples sent to the CSIRO for confirmation. 17 cases have already been detected across the country since mid-June. Julie Collins says authorities have spent months getting ready for the virus's mainland incursion.
1: Whilst this additional suspect case in Queensland is disappointing, it is a sign of our strong biosecurity system working. All cases of H5 bird flu in Australia have been detections in individual wild birds. There's still no evidence of any mass mortalities at this time in Australia.
0: Hundreds of people have attended a candlelight community vigil in a Toowoomba park to honour local woman Yana Armstrong. The 30-year-old was allegedly murdered by her ex-partner earlier this month. He was arrested and charged after Yana's body was found in bushland. She's been remembered for her caring nature and for how much she loved her baby boy. DV protection advocate Amanda Dalton says the public outpouring is already encouraging other vulnerable women to break their silence.
2: Since Yana's death, we have had so many women reaching out for support. It hits home. The reality of it, the devastation of it hits home. And I think what it does is it does raise that awareness of actually, I think I might need some help.
0: Queensland's Family and Child Commissioner has used budget estimates to question the Child Safety Department over reports of children sleeping on office floors. The Premier recently confirmed that children in state care had slept in government offices, but David Crisafulli claimed it was rare. Luke Twyford says he knows it's happened historically, but has queried the department today about instances in the last 18 months.
3: What is the best and most appropriate place for a child at any point in time? Given recent media reporting, I would ask questions around, was it predictable and foreseeable? Was the planning around alternatives? And what other options were trialled?
0: A $14 million weapons overhaul will see every Queensland police officer equipped with a next-generation sidearm. The rapid replacement of the Glocks follows a major scare in April when a glitch was exposed that caused ageing pistols to fire off multiple rounds at once. Police Minister Dan Purdy confirmed to a budget panel that 14,000 advanced firearms will start arriving from December. He says it will completely modernise the QPS armoury. Police Union President Shane Pryor says officers need the best protection they can get.
4: Our police working in an extraordinarily dangerous environment. We're seeing more and more frequently in Queensland that police need to draw their firearms for threats against themselves, their partners, or members of the community.
0: Overseas, US bombers have pounded Iran for a 13th straight night as the White House aggressively retaliates against attacks on commercial tankers. Chelsea Hetherington reports.
5: Iran's air defences have been activated in Tehran and explosions have been reported along the strait in Bandar Abbas and Keshem. US President Donald Trump promised major military punishment for Iran and its Houthi allies after the Yemeni fighters struck two Saudi oil tankers in the Red Sea. He's also warned Iran that damage to ships and cargo would be paid for by Iranian funds frozen by Washington. The UN Secretary-General Antonio Guterres says diplomacy is the only way forward.
6: There is no military solution to the conflict. Fighting must stop everywhere in the region.
5: He's calling for Pakistan's efforts to mediate an end to the war to be strengthened.
0: To sport, North Queensland Cowboys co-captain Tom Dearden's been ruled out of tomorrow night's NRL derby against the Broncos. The star halfback only returned last week from a long layoff but suffered a fresh knee injury. He'll be sidelined for several weeks. Coach Todd Payton says Dearden is deeply frustrated by the latest setback.
7: He's itching to get out there. He's missed an Origin series. Played seven games without him. To have him back for a week and for him to miss the next three. Yeah, he's disappointed, but he's also pretty pragmatic about what needs to happen, and he's going after his rehab.
0: Queensland's weather, scattered showers tomorrow about the exposed east coast, mostly fine elsewhere. A cold morning in the south with areas of inland frost. Possible morning fog inland in the southeast. Brisbane 8 to 22, Ipswich 3 to 22, the Gold and Sunshine Coast 9 to 21. Fine about the southeast on Sunday, partly cloudy on Monday and Tuesday. On Moreton Bay, seas around a metre. ABC News.
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9: Hello, lovely to be hanging out with you. It's quiz hour. Let's do this. Call now 1300 800 222 and play the quiz with me. First caller is an instant winner. And tonight, while we play the quiz, let's talk about clothing. So, your favorite item of clothing, what an item of clothing or shoes that you won't get rid of, or maybe you've managed to repair and wear and repair and wear till no more. You had to do away with them. What is it about it, or what is it about this item of clothing that stands the test of time for you? Why is it so special? A little later, actually next hour during mixtape hour, we are going to be talking about fast fashion and how maybe it's costing us more than we think. So we're like, what's a favourite of item of clothing that you've got? It could be something you bought that's fairly new, but maybe something that you've had for a while. Could be a pair of shoes as well that, you know, you're not going to get rid of it, or it's been with you for ages and ages. Let's chat about that while we play the quiz. 1300 800 222. Don't wait. Don't think everyone's calling in. I'm not going to do it. Do it. 1300 800 222. And while I give you a chance to get to your phone and give me a call, Julie Andrews, My Favourite Things.
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Julie Andrews, My Favourite Things. How fun. I haven't heard that in ages. What did you think? Or did I just do your head in? I hope I didn't, because it's time to play the quiz. You're supposed to call me. Where are you? I want to see my phone box screen thing lighting up with your calls so we can play the quiz together on 1300 800 222 and talk about your favourite item of clothing, or an item of clothing that you won't get rid of. It's been with you forever and a day. 1300 800 222. For me, I'm going to call out, it's a pair of black boots. I bought them years and years and years ago. And this year, come winter, I have sadly had to say goodbye to them. They are done. As much as I have been in denial, I can't wear them anymore. I love them to bits. I think I repaired them and just tried to keep them holding on. Like, aesthetic, like when you look at them, they're, you know, they still look pretty good. But yeah, the base, the base of the boot, I've probably replaced that multiple times and now it's coming off again. The heel, the insert aches. I can't even walk in them anymore, but I love them. I have bought another pair. It doesn't compare. They don't compare. But I still haven't thrown the ones I have away. They're still sitting in my cupboard. I haven't let go. What about you? Favorite item of clothing or something that you won't get rid of or you've managed to hold on to for a long time? 1300 800 222. While we play the quiz, it's over to you.

0: All right, to our first caller and instant winner tonight, it's Pina in Hobart. Hey, Pina.
1: Hello, how are you?
0: I am very well, thank you. You are our first caller and instant winner tonight. Yay! Wow. So a book's going to come your way no matter what.
1: Okay,
0: how good's
1: you.
0: That? How good's that? So, Pina, tell me, do you have a favourite item of clothing or one that you've managed to hold on to for a long time and not get rid of?
1: I've got a little black dress that I finished to over 8-10 years ago, and I one day hope to finish it again. I won't know which way I went in weight, but yes, definitely something that I will never get rid of. Absolutely adored it.
0: Right. Fair enough. Was it a, did it come from someone? Was it a hand-me-down that you love, or did you buy it?
1: I bought it in Italy.
0: Oh,
1: ago,
0: so see, that's another thing. When you buy something overseas, it also has a bit more weight. Yeah. So it's a little black dress from Italy. So, and you're hoping to wear it again. I'm so glad you've still got it, though. That's awesome.
1: Thank you.
0: Yes.
1: Thank you. I live in hope. That's called
0: the
1: manifesting.
0: For sure. All right, Pina, let's go to the quiz. And our first question for tonight, which actor plays Ken in the 2023 film Barbie?
1: Ryan Gosling.
0: That's the one. Yay, and we're off. Ryan Gosling's right. What's the name of the pig in the book Charlotte's Web?
1: I know this. Hang on. Oh, it's not Charlotte. Charlotte is the spider. What's the name of the pig? Oh, no.
0: Come on, cast your mind back. I know you know it.
1: I'm trying. No, it is. I'm trying to think. Daisy is coming to mind, but it's not Daisy. Oh, I can't think. What's the name of the pig in Charlotte's Web? Gosh, it was one of those movies that you watch all the time when you're a child.
0: It just stays with you, yeah.
1: Yes.
0: But the names do go other than Charlotte's. Look, to be honest, I can see the pig, but I'm with you. If the name wasn't in front of me.
1: They did something. They did some sort of a redo of it just recently. It might be.
0: Is it coming? Or you want to pass it on?
1: Wilbur.
0: Hey, did brain work?
1: Always something. I stopped the car. I was driving.
0: Oh, did you stop the car? Nice work.
1: Yes. I'm on speaker, so it's not as.
0: Yeah, yeah, no, I know. But you wanted to give it all your attention brain to kick in.
1: Considering it's raining in Hobart, and
0: Well done, Pina. Wilbur is correct. All right. 7-year-old Miles Phillips has gone viral and appeared across major news outlets for writing a song about what kind of bird?
1: Oh, the it's a bird from here. The eastern.
0: Come on, Pina.
1: The eastern Rosella.
0: Yeah.
1: Yes, and they all call out.

0: Okay. This is the first I've heard of this, by the way. This is the, first I've heard of it.
1: Because I'm like today's show this morning.
0: Oh, was it? Yeah, no. I'm like, he's seven. This feels very random.
1: And they all jumped in and helped him. Yeah, they all put their hands up to help him sing it. All these artists.
0: Oh, it's all a thing. Right. Okay. It's just sometimes the random. Yep, but you're right. Easton Rosellas is correct. Well done, Pina. In next question, in which decade was Netflix founded?
1: Oh, it was only now.
0: What do you reckon?
1: I'm going to say which decade, as in this one here in the 2000s.
0: I don't know. You saw me.
1: The 2000s.
0: Believe it or not, it wasn't the two. There you go. But Pina, you've kicked us off with the quiz, and you're our first caller, so you're going to get a book as a prize. I'm going to pop you on hold, and Joe's going to take down your details. It's been so fun playing the quiz with you. Thank you.
1: Thank you very much.
0: Have a good night.
1: You too.
0: Okay, don't go anywhere. Stay on hold.
1: No, I'm staying.
0: Good on you. Good on you. Rowan's in Diamond Creek. Hey, Rowan. Oh, Rohan. Rohan.
2: That's good. All good. Thank you.
0: Tell me about your favorite item of clothing or an item of clothing that you won't let go of. It's doing great. It's kicking.
2: Especially this time of year, it's my hoodie.
0: Yep.
2: And I've had it for about 8 years. It's a bit thin now, but I've got to put a vest over the top, but I don't want to get rid of it.
0: You got to put a vest over the top of your hoodie?
2: Yeah, just to keep me warm out in the cold.
0: What colour is it?
2: Black.
0: Okay, cool. What do you love about it?
2: It's just so comfortable, the right length in the arms, and I just can't get rid of it.
0: Yeah, I understand. It's the fit sometimes that you just, replicating that sometimes is hard.
2: My wife wants to get rid of it, but never.
0: Do you wear it around the house only?
2: Yes.
0: Okay. Yeah. And do you pop the hoodie on?
2: When it's 3 o'clock, when it's 3 degrees in the middle of the night. Yep. Yes, absolutely.
0: Fair enough. Good. How long did you say? 8 years?
2: Yeah.
0: That's not bad. Yeah. That's pretty good. And did it turn into the hoodie just after a while, like it became its own entity? You didn't buy it with that intention. You just bought it because it was just a hoodie that you liked.
2: No, definitely not. It took a few years, but I can't get rid of it now.
0: Yeah. So. I love it when that happens. Yeah, you kind of buy something, but then you don't realize how much you're like, oh my goodness, I love this thing. All right, Rohan, to the quiz. In which decade was Netflix founded? It's not the 2000s.
2: Oh, 90s?
0: Yeah, it's the one. 1990s. 1990s is correct, Rohan. How many eyes does an octopus have?
2: Ooh, nice one. I really don't know, but I'll go four.
0: Four. Fortunately, it's not four. We're going less than that, but it's been really nice to talk to you. Rohan, have a great night. Enjoy your hoodie tonight.
2: Thank you.
0: All right. Take care. Betty is in Dapto. Hey, Betty.
3: Hello, Serene.
0: How are you?
3: I'm fine, thank you.
0: Very good. Do you have a favourite item of clothing or one that's been with you for a while?
3: Yeah, I've got a duffel coat. I'd say it's about 40 years old.
0: Oh, wow. Record. I think we've hit the record. We're going to hit the record with that one tonight. Nice. How did it come into your possession?
3: I bought it many years ago. It's got the old toggle boots on it, buttons on it.
0: Perfect.
3: It's very warm.
0: Yeah. What colour is it?
3: Oh, sort of a dark brownie colour.
0: Yeah. And how would you rate its condition?
3: Oh, it's in good condition.
0: Oh, you've kept it. Oh, nice. How have you kept it in good nick for so long? What's your secret?
3: Oh, just I used to wear it when I used to go walking, and it was always hung up in the wardrobe when I wasn't wearing it.
0: Yes.
3: I've got a house full of ancient clothes.
0: Oh, wow. Oh my goodness, they're going to be worth something. They're probably worth or something. That's fantastic, especially if they've been kept for so long and they're in great condition. How special. Go you, Betty.
3: Thank you.
0: All right, to the quiz. How many eyes does an octopus have, Betty? It's not four, it's less than that.
3: What? I think it's three.
0: You think it's three? It's not. Not three, less than that. Sorry about that, Betty, but as always, always good to talk to you. Thank you. So hi to Adrian for us.
3: He's here, but he's not much use.
0: Okay, well, hi and have a lovely evening, Betty and Adrian.
3: Thank you, Serene.
0: Thank you. Davey's in Toowoomba. Hey, Davey.
4: Hi, Serene. How you going?
0: I'm well, thank you. A favourite item of clothing, one that you've had for ages. Still kicking?
4: I've had this for about a year. Okay. It's a bright yellow suit.
0: Oh.
4: I've actually got three of them now.
0: Oh, okay. So bright yellow suit.
4: I like the colour bright yellow because I've been studying colour psychology, how colours affect how we feel and that in life,
0: sure.
4: And our moods and that. So we're trying to get away from despair, aren't we? Like the Great Depression was a time of great despair. So the colour most associated with despair, according to Google, is grey, and the colour least associated with it is yellow.
0: Mm-hmm.
4: So that's why I like to wear yellow, because it uplifts people, doesn't put them down and, you know, put them into a state of despair. Like it lifts people up. And if more people wore that's the colour suit, I think that the community would be a lot brighter place, you know, that people feel much more happy and positive, you know?
0: Yes, yes. Yeah, I hear what you're saying. Did you say you bought three?
4: I've got three, yeah.
0: You've got three of them. Right. And you rotate them, wear them out?
4: Yeah, with a dry cleaner. So when mine's getting dry cleaner, I've got two more to wear. So.
0: Oh, good on you, Davey. Nice. Did you say about a year ago you've had them for about a year?
4: I've had two about a year. I've got another one recently. So just recently.
0: And how do they differ across the three of them?
4: Well, one is a bright yellow, so it's like it looks more like a costume, but it's like pure bright.
0: Like a yellow. Fluoro.
4: Like a pure yellow. That's full red, full green, and no blue.
0: Okay.
4: So that's pure yellow.
0: Mm-hmm.
4: And it looks a bit like a costume, so like a suit. But the one I'd like to wear is the goldy yellow one. That's like a full red and a D7 rather than FF in red.
0: So you're giving me the terminology as well, righto?
4: So
0: yep.
4: So FF in red, D7 in green, and 00 in blue.
0: Okay. So and the third one?
4: That's the colour of the second suit, and the other one is just a double of that one up. So.
0: Okay. Gotcha. Double up of that goldy kind of one.
4: Yeah. Yeah.
0: Nice.
4: So that's more like a It's sort of like a yellow. It doesn't look so cheap as the bright yellow. So
0: yeah, fair
4: it
0: enough.
4: Looks bit more value to it. You know.
0: Okay. And do you find that it does have that kind of uplifting effect on people?
4: Oh, definitely. Yeah. Mm-hmm. I mean, I go down shops moving and shopping and that. I've been in a Brisbane with it. I went down to Queen Street Mall with it on from the bus and got the most incredible smiles from young ladies and. Mm-hmm. Guys are laughing, and I don't mind to laugh at me. I just want them to be happy. I don't want them to frown at me.
0: Nice.
4: I'd rather laugh than if they frown. So.
0: For sure. Good on you, Davey. All right, to the quiz. How many eyes does an octopus have? Not four, not three, less than that.
4: Two.
0: It's got to be two. What was Princess Diana's maiden name?
4: I thought it's in my tongue.
0: Okay.
4: No, I've lost it.
0: No? Gonna pass it on?
4: Pass it on, yeah.
0: All right. Well, Davey, it's been...
4: I'll kick myself when I hear it.
0: Yeah, of course. But it's been so nice to talk to you. And thanks so much for talking to me about your awesome yellow suits. It's put a smile on my face as well. Thanks, Davey.
4: Thank you.
0: All right. You have a good night. Bye-bye.
4: Bye-bye.
0: Tony's in Penshurst. Hey, Tony.
5: Hello, Sweet. How are you going?
0: Always well. So, favourite, long-lasting, won't-get-rid-of item of clothing?
5: Well, I've just got rid of it. It's a group of things, but I wear shorts all year round and I wear T-shirts all year round.
0: So wow.
5: I wear them until they virtually fall apart. So I had one particular winter shorts. I had to darn the pockets because they had holes in them. The elastic was going.
0: Sounds like my boots.
5: See, your savage boots. It was faded and it looked a bit, daggy. And so I had to get rid of it. Also had T-shirts which literally frayed, lost its colour. The collars are going, you know. Yeah, they're comfort clothes, especially in winter, and you wear them at home. Nobody looks at them. And you feel at home.
0: Yeah.
5: It's like pajamas. You just wear them until they drop off.
0: Yep. Yep.
5: And you can't wear them again.
0: But good. And no. Do you, and so hang on, any repairs happening in this process, Tony?
5: I do
0: Tony?
5: Repair them, yes. Yeah. I know how to sew, so I will, for my pants, I literally got some cloth, some like sock cloth, and I just fixed them. Sewed them back so that they had no holes in them, so I didn't have things falling out of the pocket. But that was so frayed. It was literally nothing holding together.
0: Yeah, I hear you. Does anyone sew in your household?
5: Yes. Well, my oldest daughter also knows how to use a sewing machine.
0: Yep.
5: My wife sews. Well, I told you this before. My younger daughter actually crochets.
0: She loves
5: that's right.
0: Crocheting
5: like you do.
0: Just like.
5: So, yeah, and she doesn't sew, she crochets.
0: Yeah, look, your family, my family, very similar.

0: It's like,
1: and my, she crochets.
0: Yeah, look, your family, my family, very similar. I'm the crochet in my family. My daughter's the sewer, but very amateur. She's only just started, so I can give her small things to kind of patch up. But she does enjoy it. So yeah, there you go.
1: I think they inherited from my mum, who was actually a machinist. So she actually made clothes, and she's worse than me. Her clothes have so many holes on holes, and she's 91, so she forgets to change her clothes, and then her pants are falling down because the elastic that she put in is literally no more elastic. She's worse than me. I go, Mum, we're going out, so don't worry, who's going to look at a 91-year-old? You know? She's so funny. Yeah.
0: Right. Tony, that's awesome. all right, let's go to the quiz. What was I think you know this. What was Princess Diana's maiden name?
1: Spencer.
0: Yeah. Yep, Spencer is correct. All right, I'm going to play you a clip from a panel show. I want you to tell me who is speaking.
2: I read 1984 from cover to cover in W.H. Smith, so I didn't have to buy a copy.
0: Tony, any thoughts on who that is?
1: It sounds like, is it Alan Carr, the chatty guy?
0: Alan Carr. Not Alan Carr, but I feel like you have an inkling. I feel like you might know it when you hear it, Tony.
1: Yeah. Lovely chatting again.
0: Yeah, of course. You too. Take care.
1: Take care. Bye-bye.
0: All right. Bye-bye. We're playing the National Weekend Evenings Quiz. The question we're up to, I'm going to play you a clip from a panel show, and I want you to tell me who is speaking.
2: I read 1984 from cover to cover in W.H. Smith, so I didn't have to buy a copy.
0: If you know who that is, it's not Alan Carr, you need to give me a call. You need to play the quiz with me. Who is that voice? Who was that man speaking? 1-300-800-222.
3: Who will win the AI race? Has gambling become our national sport?
4: Questions. They've never been more important. So the one thing we'll never question is our duty to keep asking. ABC News. Keep asking.
3: Across ABC Radio, this is Serene Damaki.
0: We're playing the National Weekend Evenings Quiz. We're also talking about your favourite item of clothing or an item of clothing you won't get rid of. On the text line, my favourite item of clothing is my leather ankle boots. I always buy a good quality pair that lasts me years. I've just bought my latest pair. They replace my old pair of boots, which are 10 plus years old. Thank you, Texter. I am with you. That was the same story with my boots. I reckon they lasted me a good, probably not 10, but close enough. Nice one. 1-300-800-222 to play the quiz with me. All right. Let's go. Philip is in Queanbeyan. Hello there, Philip.
5: Oh, good evening. How are you going?
0: Very well, thank you. Tell me about a favourite item of clothing or an item of clothing you won't get rid of.
5: Jeans come trousers. They've got pockets.
0: Say again, sorry?
5: Jeans, blue jeans that have got, like trousers, they've got pockets.
0: Oh, yeah. So a pair of blue jeans for you?
5: Yeah, they've got pockets.
0: Well, they've got... Oh, I see what you mean because of the, because jeans, yeah, the pockets kind of sit sort of not right on your, on the side of your hip, but more inward, right? So do you mean these are a pair of jeans where you can sort of slide your hands, yeah, like you said, into pockets like trousers?
5: Yep.
0: That's pretty good. How long have you had them?
5: Oh, look, I keep replacing and keeping them and till they wear out sometimes.
0: Yeah, how long have you had them?
5: Oh, various times, long time.
0: Say again, sorry?
5: Various times a long time.
0: Oh, yeah, fair enough. Good, good. And they're comfy as?
5: Yep.
0: Yeah,
5: yep.
0: Good one. And are they, what do you reckon, are they kind of just to wear at home or they're good to wear out too?
5: They're good to wear out too.
0: They're good to wear out too. Beautiful, honestly. A comfortable piece of item of clothing. It's good. Yep. There's, and what

0: what is it that's special to you about these jeans?
1: Oh, the whole treasures I put in my pocket, like important pieces of paper.
0: Yep. Oh, and can I say, because they're denim, they don't weigh down. You know how sometimes if you've got like a light pair of trousers or something like that and you put things in your pocket and, you know, it kind of weighs the pants down a bit?
1: Correcto.
0: Yeah. Right. I'm with you, Philip. I'm with you. All right, to the quiz. I'm going to play this clip again. It's from a panel show, and I want you to tell.
1: I've already said now, I recognise the voice, but it's English, and it's, I don't think I'll be able to answer this one.
0: Oh.
1: It'd be a comedy actor. That's all I could say.
0: You're right. It is a comedian, but you can't. It's not Alan Carr. It is a comedian. You don't know?
1: Oh. I don't know with a wild stab in the dark.
0: Are you sure you don't want me to play it again for you?
1: Well, yes, if you like.
0: Yeah, of course. Have a listen, just in case. You never know if the brain kicks in. Take a listen.
2: I read 1984 from cover to cover in W.H. Smith, so I didn't have to buy a copy.
0: Do you know who that is?
1: Oh. Look, I recognise the voice, but it could be one of two people, Ronnie Corbett or the English comedian or... There is another one that's similar. A comedian. He has a distinct voice, which you've played previous calls. And I'm saying Ronnie Corbett, but it's not.
0: It's all right. Pass it on.
1: Yep.
0: All right, Philip. No worries. Good to talk to you. Have a good night.
1: And you too. Thank you.
0: Okay. Thanks. Bye. Yeah. Bye-bye.
1: Bye.
0: Gina's in Bundoora. Hey there, Gina.
3: Oh, hi, Serena. Nice to talk to you.
0: And you. Tell me about a favourite item of clothing or an item of clothing you won't get rid of.
3: I've got this woolen jumper with a hood on it as well.
0: Ah, the hoodies.
3: And I wear it around when I go for a walk in the park because it's wool and it's so warm.
0: How long have you had it?
3: I love it. Well, I don't reckon I've had it that long, probably 6 or 7 years.
0: Oh, yeah. Hey, 6 or 7 years is pretty good these days.
3: Yeah, I don't reckon I'll get rid of it because it's warm and I just love wearing it when it's cold. I love wearing it.
0: Love wearing it, yeah. It's the go-to.
3: Yeah,
0: and do you time washing it in order to wear it again? I know I do that with some items of clothing that I know I kind of want to make sure I have access to.
3: Time washing it? Oh, mate, no, I don't think so.
0: As in you time it like, okay, I need to put it in the wash, but I want to make sure. No? Okay, fair enough. Fair enough. And how did it come to be yours?
3: I bought it at a market.
0: Oh, nice. Like a local, yeah?
3: Yes, yeah, local market, La Trobe Market, actually.
0: Oh, that's the best. I love
3: it. And it wasn't very expensive. It was only like $15 or something.
0: Perfect, right?
3: Yeah, beautiful.
0: And then, it starts to develop its own story. It's the best.
3: Oh, it's just so warm.
0: Cool.
3: You know, I don't care what it looks like. I just want to wear it.
0: What colour is it?
3: It's dark green. It's like a khaki green.
0: Oh, like a khaki green. Yes.
3: Yeah, really cool. Nice.
0: Nice.
3: It's
0: all
3: a
0: right.
3: Great colour.
0: Yeah. Love the khaki green. It's beautiful.
3: Yeah.
0: Gina, do you know the name of that comedian we just heard?
3: Well.
0: I can play it for you again if you want.
3: Would I Lie to You? Is that the show? Yes. That's the show.
0: Yep.
3: And I think the guy's name is David Mitchell.
0: Nice work. Good on you, Gina. David Mitchell is correct. Well done.
3: Yes.
0: All right.
3: Thank you.
0: Who was announced this week as the new Prime Minister of the UK?
3: Oh, I hate it when I get political questions. I can't think of his name offhand. No. My husband, Mike,
0: Absolutely. Go to your brain's trust.
3: Thank you for that. I'll just have to ask him. One moment.
0: Go ahead.
3: Victor, what's the name of the new Prime Minister, the English one?
4: Oh,
3: he doesn't know either.
0: No? Pass it on?
3: Pass it on.
0: All right, no worries. But
3: thank
0: you. Well done on David Mitchell, Gina. We were almost getting stuck on that. Nice work.
3: Yeah, thank you.
0: All right,
3: good to
0: talk to you. Have a great night.
3: Okay.
0: Mayor is in Northern Rivers. Hey there, Mayor.
5: Oh, hey.
0: Tell me about your favourite item of clothing or an item of clothing you won't get rid of.
5: Oh, it's a Thai silk dress. It's blue.
0: Sorry, it's a what?
5: It's a silk dress.
0: Oh, yep, okay.
5: And
0: did you say a Thai silk dress?
5: Yeah.
0: Oh, I thought I heard that at the beginning. I wasn't sure. Yeah. Oh, Nice. Did you get it from Thailand?
5: No, I actually bought it in a secondhand store in Vancouver.
0: Still good. In Vancouver. Oh, how good's that?
5: Yeah, and it's, I don't know how old it is. It's handmade. And it's just beautiful. And it's it's getting to the end of its life. Mm. And I'm going to make it into a pillow when it's done.
0: Go you. Yes, queen. That's awesome. So how long have you had it?
5: Oh, my God. 30 years.
0: Oh, wow. Man, that's fantastic. Yeah. And do you feel like you've worn it well? Like you've worn it, it's had a good run.
5: Yes, it's traveled all over the world, and I feel really good when I wear it. It's not quite fitting at the moment.
0: That's fine. But there are plans for it to become a pillowcase.
5: There is.
0: How exciting. Do you sew? Are you going to be doing it yourself?
5: I think I can sew a pillow.
0: Yeah, I reckon a pillow. Panels, line it a bit, square it up, chuck in it.
5: Yeah. Sounds easy.
0: Yeah. And if you've got leftover, you can make like a mini, you know, you can kind of make a mini, like a smaller version, round pillow. Now we're getting interesting with the sewing, but you're making me imagine. I'm getting you're getting those creative juices flowing, because what a great idea to reuse, which is, you know, important. In terms of what we're going to be talking about a little bit later tonight when it comes to fast fashion and landfill and the clothing that we have. So what you're doing is bang on.
5: Yeah. And I love it. So I'll still have it in my, you know.
0: It'll be in your eye line, in your eyesight. Yeah. Cool.
5: I've done that with other pieces of fabric too before.
0: That's fantastic. I think that's... it's great that your mind goes to that. I think my mind needs to go to that a little bit more... a little bit more often. It's awesome. All right, Mayor, to the quiz. Who was announced this week as the new Prime Minister of the UK?
5: Oh, my gosh. My mind went blank when you asked that before. And is it Andy?
0: It is.
5: I can't remember his last name. I know it doesn't start with S. I can't remember his last name. I'm like Seyfried or I'm... Sorry, I just...
0: Don't be sorry. You've maybe helped out the next person. I do need the full name.
5: Yes, sorry, I can't. Last name is not sticking, and I have been faced in my head, of course.
0: All right, you want to pass it on? And you've, like I said, you've helped the next person.
5: Yes.
0: Nice. So nice to talk about your beautiful blue silk dress at a secondhand shop from Vancouver. Yeah. That's awesome, Mayor. Yeah. Awesome, and good luck with it when it transforms into a pillow.
5: Thank you very much.
0: Thanks, Mayor. Jenny's in Glenbrook. Hey, Jenny.
4: Hello, Shireen.
0: Favourite item of clothing you won't get rid of?
4: Oh, much like some of the other callers, I've got a hoodie.
0: Yeah.
4: An old, a bit faded now, but just very comfy. And, it's just...
0: What is it about Sloppy Joes that when we come across them, they really do stick? Like we there's just this attachment, because I can relate. I've got one or two that they're my go-tos. I love them to bits, especially because we're in winter at the moment, right?
4: Right. Yeah. And I think they're just a nice fit and they're comfy. And I like mine's got the little front pocket, so you put both your hands in, you know, to keep them warm. And it's got a bit of an animal print in the hood.
0: Yep.
4: Black. I just like it.
0: Yeah, and it's comfy. It's that comfort. I think I was telling my daughter the other night, I'm like, oh, homeware is the best wear. I love it when I get, you know, I'm home. We're getting toward the evening and I take a quick shower and I just put on that, you know, the Sloppy Joe, the jumper, some warm pants and just get all cozied up. Love it.
4: Yeah, I know. It's the best.
0: It's the best. Yeah. Jenny, do you know the surname of the new Prime Minister of the UK, which was announced this week? We have his first name, Andy. Do you know the surname?
4: Andy Burnham.
0: That's the one. That big thanks to Mayor for helping us out on Andy, and you got Burnham. You. Andy Burnham. Yeah. Nice work, Jenny. What was the full name of the Fonz in Happy Days?
4: Oh.
0: Going back?
4: Yes. Arthur Fonzarelli.
0: Good on you. Arthur Fonzarelli's right. Katie Noonan is best known for co-founding which ARIA award-winning band?
4: I know her name, but look, I'm not going to, you know, hold you up. I really don't know. I know of Katie Noonan, but I can't think of the band. So I'll leave it for the next.
0: You want to pass it on? No problem.
4: Yeah, I'll pass it on.
0: All right, Jenny, good to talk to you. Enjoy the rest of your evening. Thank you.
4: Thank you.
0: All right. Okay. Martin's in Engadine. Hey there, Martin.
6: Hi, how are you?
0: I'm well, thanks. Tell me about a favourite item of clothing or item of clothing that you won't get rid of.
6: My school blouse that I saw. My school, my year 12 school blouse.
0: What? Sorry, say that again.
6: My year 12. Jersey, I won't get rid of that. I'll never get rid of that.
0: Oh, that's awesome.
6: I've still got it in my cupboard.
0: That's fantastic. That's fantastic. A year 12 jersey. Yeah, I think mine got lost in moves and, oh, but I still remember it. Good on you for holding on to it.
6: Yeah.
0: Yeah. Do you, is it still in good condition?
6: Yeah, still in good condition.
0: Yep.
6: Still have, I got it.
0: What's that, sorry?
6: Still as good as new.
0: Still as good as new. And did you put like a nickname on the back of it or something like that that you're willing?
6: I might have put Marty McFly or something.
0: Oh, okay, cool. I was going to say that you're willing to share. Oh, okay. Marty McFly, that's perfect. All right, Martin, to the quiz. What was the full name of the Fonz in Happy Days?
6: Canny Bennett.
0: Say again, sorry?
6: Canny Bennett.
0: Oh, no, wait, I already asked that question. I'm not up to that question. That's Arthur Fonzarelli. Jenny already gave us that one. Sorry.
6: Okay.
0: Pardon me, Martin. Let me give you the question we're actually up to. Katie Noonan is best known for co-founding which ARIA award-winning band? That's the question we're up to. My apologies.
6: Is it The Keepers.
0: The Keepers. Unfortunately, not The Keepers. I'm sorry, Martin, but good to talk to you. Good to play the quiz with you as well. And well done for holding on to that jersey. Thanks, Martin.
6: Thanks very much.
0: Have a good night. Bye. We're playing the Weekend Evenings Quiz, the question we're up to. Katie Noonan is best known for co-founding which ARIA award-winning band? If you know the answer, you've got to call and play the quiz with me. It's not The Keepers. So if you know, give me a call, 1300 800 222.
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0: We are playing the Weekend Evenings Quiz. We're also talking about your favourite item of clothing or an item of clothing that you won't get rid of. It's been around for ages. On the text line, a texter says, just received my beanie from the local ABC, tried it on, and what a beauty. It will get worn out before thrown out. Nice. That's what we like to hear. All right. 1300, did I give you the number to call to play the quiz with me? 1300 800 222 is the number to call to play the quiz with me. Julian and Dad David are in Chatswood. Hi.
9: How are you?
0: Very well, thank you. Julian, I'll start with you. Tell me about your favourite item of clothing.
9: Well, I don't particularly have one, so I bought some lovely shoes recently, though it's not keeping the line of shoes, but sadly they're not old. I'm not overly the greatest at looking after shoes, but yeah.
0: Okay.
9: But they're very nice and I did op shop them, but they were basically new and the op shop was selling them for a fraction of what they were new.
0: Yeah.
9: And that makes me happy and that's a plus on their side already.
0: There you go. What about you, David?
10: Sorry, I didn't hear the question.
0: A favourite item of clothing?
10: I'm enjoying wearing a scarf in the cold winter at the moment.
0: Oh, yes? How long have you had it?
10: I bought it in Turkey last year.
0: Nice. Very good. Cool. In Turkey. Yeah, it's always a plus when you pick up, I don't know, there's something about buying, a piece of clothing when you're overseas, bring it back, and then, you put it on and get transported back a little bit to that trip. Yeah? Does that kind of? Yeah, fair enough. Cool. All right, to the quiz. Katie Noonan is best known for co-founding which ARIA Award-winning band? It's not The Keepers. Do you guys know? She founded it with her brother Tyrone.
10: No, I'm out. Sorry. Do you know Julian?
9: When was it made? When was it started?
0: I've given a little clue by saying that she founded it with her brother Tyrone. Yeah.
9: No, I don't know that.
0: No, pass it on as well.
9: Sorry.
0: No, that's all right. Really nice to talk to you and David. Thanks so much.
9: Lovely speaking to you. Bye.
0: Bye-bye. Jeff Singolby. Hello there, Jeff.
11: Hello.
0: Hi. Tell me about your favourite item of clothing.
11: Yeah, a hoodie.
0: Yeah, hoodie's been top of the list tonight throughout our quiz. Hoodie. Tell me about your hoodie and what's so special about it.
11: Yeah, I've just had it for a few years. Otherwise, I've got an army vest that I keep.
0: Cool. Okay, fantastic. Yep, and the hoodies, they rock. They're awesome.
11: Yeah.
0: All right, Jeff, do you know the answer to the question we're up to? Hoping you can help us out. Katie Noonan is best known for co-founding which ARIA Award-winning band? She founded it with her brother Tyrone. It's not The Keepers.
11: Is it The Captains?
0: The Captains. Not co-founded with her brother. So it's not The Captains, unfortunately. But, Jeff, you gave it a go. It's been great to talk to you. I'm sorry about that one.
11: All good. I'm the first-time caller, too.
0: Oh, nice. Hang on then.
12: First-time caller.
0: There, that's a great note to end on, I reckon. Thanks a lot, Jeff. Have a good night. Bye-bye.
11: See you, mate.
0: Hey, we've still got some time before we get to the news, and I need a winner tonight. Where are you? What's going on? Give me a call if you know the answer to this question. Katie Noonan is best known for co-founding which ARIA Award-winning band with her brother Tyrone? It's not The Captains. It's not The Keepers. You could have a chance at winning the quiz tonight. Come on, give me a call. Let's play. 1-300-800-222. I don't want to play thinking music. Don't want to play thinking music.
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0: Gina is in Winmalee. Hey there, Gina.
15: Hi, how are you, Serene?
0: I'm well, thanks. Are you still having a think about your favourite item of clothing?
15: I've got a black tie-dyed top and it's the second one I've got because the first one, the dog ate the armpit. She must have liked my smelly armpit. And so I just went out and bought the same one that day. So I guess... Yeah, so that would have to be my favourite.
0: That would, and it comes with a funny story to boot as well. How good's that?
15: I couldn't believe it. I couldn't believe it.
0: Oh my gosh!
15: A whole pile of washing on the bed, and that's the thing that she ate. My favourite top. I went, oh well.
0: Oh my gosh! does she do this regularly?
15: No.
0: Get out. Then what's the deal?
15: I don't know what it was. I think she was just annoyed that I left her home alone. Maybe.
0: Oh, she was a bit sad at mum. Oh, dear. Yeah. Acting out. All right, Gina. Help us out. We're a little bit stuxies.
15: Mm.
0: Katie Noonan is best known for co-founding which ARIA Award-winning band with her brother Tyrone? We've ruled out The Keepers and The Captains. Do you know?
15: Is it George?
0: Yay. Nice work, Gina. It is George. Next question. Who's currently at the top of the NRL ladder?
15: Panthers.
0: Go Brains Trust.
15: Yep.
0: Yep. Penrith Panthers is right. What's the capital city of Jordan?
15: Oh, that was on that other quiz. We saw this on a quiz on TV the other night.
0: It's always good.
15: Yeah.
0: Did you catch it?
15: Yeah, of course not. We've forgotten. We've forgotten.
0: Anyone else in the family?
15: No, they're all here.
0: No, they got nothing.
15: And I'm not going to guess because we'll embarrass ourselves.
0: Oh, don't. That's all right. No. All right, you want to pass it on?
15: Pass it on. Thanks, Serene.
0: Oh, no, not at all. Well done on giving us some, George. Nice work.
15: Thanks. See you. Bye.
0: Bye-bye. Jai's in Canberra. Hey there, Jai. Oh, hang on. Hey, why is it not working? Oh, there we go. Jai, hi.
12: Hello.
0: Hello. Tell me about your favourite item of clothing.
12: I've got an old rugby jumper from college, which I've had for about 25 years, which I still put on awesome. Mornings when it's nice and cold in Canberra.
0: Awesome. Did you say 25 years?
12: Yeah, about
0: that. Nice. That's fantastic. And is it still in good condition?
12: It's in pretty good nick. It doesn't get washed very often during winter.
0: Because you're always wearing it.
12: I'm always wearing it.
0: Yep. Fair enough. What colour is it?
12: It's bright blue with a red and yellow stripe.
0: And is it also approved within the household?
12: I think so.
0: When you wear it?
12: I've got my Brains Trust here.
0: Nice. Hello, Brains Trust. Do you love Dad's favourite jumper?
12: Yeah, that was a yes.
0: That was a yes. Okay, good. We're getting a thumbs up from the Brains Trust. All right, Jai, to the quiz. What's the capital city of Jordan?
12: Is it Amman?
0: It is Amman. Nice work, Jai. All right, name this song and the band or artist performing it here. Take a listen. Name of the song and who sings it?
12: It's on the tip of my tongue. Do you know, girls? No. I can't find it. It's in the recesses there somewhere.
0: It's in the Do you want to play it for me one more time? See if it comes?
12: Sure.
0: All right, one more time.
12: Yeah. It's Coldplay.
0: Mm-hmm.
12: And the song is. Is it Clocks?
0: Yes!

0: You got it, Jai. I knew it was just there. It just needed that little nudge to bring it front of mind. And look, in that little mesh, we heard the kind of the gong kind of come in and chime in there as well, which means this next question is our last question for the night. If you get it right, you're tonight's quiz winner.
1: Let's do this.
0: All right. From which pop culture icon did King Charles emerge at the Glasgow Commonwealth Games opening ceremony?
1: That was a TARDIS.
0: From?
1: From Doctor Who.
0: Nice work. And? And? Congratulations, Jai and Brains Trust. You are tonight's quiz winners. The ABC Evenings Quiz Fridge Magnet is coming your way as your prize, along with a book. Yay!
1: Great.
0: How nice is that? Congratulations. Okay. All right, I'm going to pop you on hold. Joe's going to take down your details so we can send you your prize. Let him know what genres you like. We'll see what we can find when it comes to your book as well. Thanks a lot, Jai. Well done.
1: Super. Thank you.
0: All right. Take care. Congratulations. Let's hear Clocks by Coldplay. Let's hear the song itself.

0: There's Coldplay there with Clocks. We are coming up to the news. Then after the news, it's mixtape hour. And I want your best songs from bands with majority female members. That's our mixtape tonight. 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
4: ABC News with Melanie Scott. The European Union says US allegations of shortcomings in the bloc's forced labour controls are untrue. A 12.5% tariff on goods from 60 trading partners, including Australia, is being imposed by the Trump administration over allegations of lax enforcement of forced labour bans. The bloc says it honoured commitments under a transatlantic trade agreement reached last year and will seek to ensure the US fully complies with its own commitments. EU Foreign Policy Chief Kaya Kallas says the new tariffs come as a shock.
5: If you compare our labour laws to the ones of United States, I mean, we have, people have paid vacations, we have very good conditions, labour conditions for our employees, so it's not really grounded.
4: The European Central Bank president is warning of higher inflation as the price of oil surges past $100 a barrel. Yemen's Iran-backed Houthi fighters claim to have attacked shipping in the Red Sea in violation of a maritime blockade. Christine Lagarde has warned of an intensifying energy shock, but reassures that interest rates would remain steady amid swings in oil prices.
6: We remain well positioned to navigate the uncertainty caused by the conflict. We will follow a data-dependent and meeting-by-meeting approach to determining the appropriate monetary policy stance.
4: Federal police have released the description of an alleged child abuse victim of a former Sydney daycare worker in a bid to identify him. Rhiannon Solomon-Marin reports.
7: The boy is pictured in bluey branded underwear and appears to have a distinctive mole or freckle on his body. Police say the image was taken sometime between March 2020 and July 2025 and was found on a device seized while they were investigating childcare worker Hamish Tate. Mr. Tate is currently in custody, accused of more than 300 offences, allegedly committed against more than 130 children. The AFP has been releasing images and descriptions of children's clothing as they continue trying to track down alleged victims.
4: Police have also renewed their appeal for anyone who recognises a two-tone T-shirt pictured on a child at a Putney daycare centre in Sydney's northwest in 2018 to come forward. More than 18,000 calls for help have been made to the Kids Helpline in New South Wales so far this year. The Kids Helpline says the number of calls nationwide have reached nearly 60,000 in the same period. Tracy Adams, who is the CEO of Helpline's operator Your Town, says around 26% more crisis interventions have been made compared to the same time last year.
8: We know that the whole cost of living environment is impacting young people, and we're seeing concern for their families also have an impact. So for our young people, they are generally worried about their future, and our youth services need to be well prepared.
4: A 43-year-old man has been charged with multiple offences after allegedly threatening police with a chainsaw and ramming several vehicles in Melbourne southeast. Danushi Dias reports.
9: Police allege the man crashed into a parked car in Malvern East last Saturday afternoon, then took the registration plates off his vehicle before driving erratically around the neighbourhood. He then allegedly rammed two vehicles. One of them had a 12-year-old boy inside. Police say he also chased a woman and a child and threatened a 40-year-old man, forcing them to flee. When police arrived, the accused was allegedly armed with a chainsaw and threatened officers before barricading himself inside his home. He was later arrested and charged. The 43-year-old has been released on bail until he faces court in September, charged with a string of offences, including conduct endangering life.
4: Medical experts are urging people taking Ozempic-style drugs to watch for changes to their vision. The Therapeutic Goods Administration has issued a safety warning for GLP-1 medicines, which include Ozempic, used to treat type 2 diabetes and obesity. It says the drugs have been linked to a rare eye disorder, which can cause permanent vision loss. Optometrist and researcher Dr. Flora Hughes says the condition affects blood flow to the optic nerve.
10: GLP-1 agonist drugs have been transformative for a lot of people around the world for diabetes and weight loss. But what happens in NION is you actually have a temporary disruption to blood flow, specifically to the optic nerve at the back of the eye. The optic nerve is really important for clear vision, so without it, it can cause permanent vision loss.
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0: Hello. It is always good to be hanging out with you on a Friday night as we head into our mixtape hour, where soon I will be asking you for your best songs from bands with majority female members. But just before I do, who or what has had the biggest influence on your beliefs? Maybe it was your family, your friends, a school teacher, perhaps your community, or maybe you've changed your mind completely over the years. Has your outlook on religion or spirituality changed during your lifetime? Perhaps you've never considered yourself religious at all. We'd love to hear your perspective tonight. 1-300-800-222 or 0467-922-702. A fascinating new study has found something researchers say has never really been seen before. Gen Z, so born between 1997 and 2012, appears to be the first generation in modern history where young men are more religious than young women. So what's behind the shift? Is it really about religion, or is it telling us something much bigger about identity, belonging, and how young people are navigating the modern world? Joining us now is the author of the research, Dr. Intifad Chowdhury, lecturer in government at Flinders University. Intifad, lovely to have you with us on Weekend Evenings.
12: My pleasure.
0: This finding has surprised a lot of people. What exactly did the research discover?
12: So up until now, we had anecdotal evidence from Australia as well as comparable democracies that young people are probably moving towards religion. Now, that is surprising because you would expect like two of the long-standing sort of law-like trends in sociology is that, A, women are supposed to be more religious than men, and B, younger people are supposed to be less religious than older people. But what happened is that younger people from, Gen Z, so youngest voting generation, you can see that there is an uptick of religion. So what I did in my research is I used the Australian election study, including data from the last election, where people are asked about religious affiliation. So, hey, do you affiliate with any religion? Do you identify as, let's say, a Christian or a Muslim or a Hindu, etc.? So what I did is I looked into every single generation, starting from people who were born in, let's say, 1920s, and then I compared generations, and I saw that up until the millennial generation, there is a gender gap where women are much more religious as expected than men. Mm-hmm. However, Gen Z is the first generation, as you say, in modern history where men seem to be bucking that trend and going more towards religion and religious affiliation.
0: Why is this such a significant shift historically?
12: See, my hunch was that, before I did my research, my hunch was that this probably kind of is in step with the societal sort of gendered political polarization that we're seeing. So, younger people are struggling to navigate the modern world with economic insecurity, as well as social isolation being sort of two concerning things that they're having to grapple with. And as a result, what is happening is the gender gap is opening up in terms of like how young people identify themselves. With men, what's happening is that this identity of masculinity and what it should be versus what it is expected today, okay. There's a discrepancy. And as a result, there's like they're grappling for like, okay, what does it mean to be a man in today's world compared to what it meant to be a man for my father or my grandfather, for example. So I think like, yes, kind of like religion provides that. I don't mean attendance here. I think that's an important distinction. I'm talking about just identification or affiliation. I think that is, that kind of provides a, you know, like a structured social identity, gendered norms, etc., and how to sort of like think of yourself and how you fit in the world.
0: Is this trend, Intifar, unique to Australia or is it happening elsewhere too?
12: It is definitely happening elsewhere as well. So the US, UK, obviously comparable democracies, but also in places like China, Japan as well. So it is a trend where younger people are in the search for meaning, are veering towards religion, and it is very, very gendered. Mm.
0: So, yeah, there is that faith aspect, just hearing what you've been talking about there and what you in your findings, the faith aspect, but also about purpose and identity and community. Mm. What role might social media be playing?
12: Oh, social media plays a big role. So as we know that younger people are digital natives, most of their life happens online, I think. And unfortunately, there are masculine kind of role models that they're finding in people like, you know, Tate and Patterson, oh, yeah, yeah, et cetera, and, you know, Robinson as well, Tommy Robinson, for example. Mm. So there are certain manfluences or influences who are men, and they talk about how religion provides a structure. In the so-called manosphere, for example, there are sort of these ideas of how you know, the feminization and the secularization of the society over time has stripped men of their traditional advantage, right? So right now there's this huge cultural backlash. And when you are a young person struggling in the world, thinking about your prospects and seeing that, you know what, I think I'm going to be worse off compared to my parents and grandparents, right? So what's happening there is that they're finding a sense of belonging and a community there where they're saying that, you know what, perhaps conservatism is the answer. Perhaps a backlash to the way society is progressing is the answer.
0: Mm. So are young women moving away from religion or are young men becoming more religious or both?
12: I would say both. So female radicalization is also another aspect that we don't tend to talk about as much. So females are actually moving away from religion. And this is, again, like completely translates into political ideology as well. So women are moving away from the right in droids. So what is happening is within the generation, if you compare men and women, then of course there's that trend that has been reversed. But also what I did in my study is compared millennial men to Gen Z men. So over the years, what you would expect is the younger a person is, the less religious they are. But I found that, and this is statistically significant, meaning that I'm quite confident about what I found.
0: Okay.
12: What I found is that and political ideology plays a very big part. If you are a left-leaning millennial man, you are less likely to be religious compared to a right-leaning Gen Z man, right?
0: Okay.
12: And if you're a female Gen Z, full stop, doesn't matter what political ideology you follow, compared to a Gen Z man, you are likely to be less religious.
13: Right.
12: So what I'm trying to say is there's this gendered effect as well as the generational effect kind of working at the same time.
0: Dr. Intifar Chowdhury is my guest on Weekend Evenings, a lecturer in government at Flinders University. We're talking about her findings behind a new study on Gen Z and faith. What about you? Has your outlook on religion or spirituality changed during your lifetime? Or perhaps you've never considered yourself religious at all? We'd love to hear your perspective. 1-300-800-222, or you can text 046-792-702. More on Gen Z and the impact. Also, the impact in terms of COVID in just a tick.
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11: Across ABC Radio, this is Serene Damaki.
0: So, Infitar, Gen Z is often described as the loneliest generation. Could that be part of the story?
12: Absolutely, it could be. And as you mentioned there, I think you mentioned slightly about COVID and the impacts of COVID there. I think social isolation there has, you know, plus we are in the age of social media and everything happens digitally. I think that has a lot to do with sort of like loneliness. And on top of that, if you have a struggle for identity, that kind of compounds. Like, you know, it's almost like a loss of social compass.
0: Mm. Okay. Are we seeing people embrace traditional religions, or are newer forms of spirituality growing too?
12: So religion and spirituality is, in sociological terms, they are different. So if you look into religious affiliation, that is what I looked into. So are you aligning with an organized
0: religion? Mm-hmm.
12: Yeah. So are you in the Christians or Muslims or the Hindus or etc.? Then you will see that gendered effect happening, right? But if you look into spirituality, women actually tend to

0: to be more spiritual than men. Mm-hmm. So that does not mean that they are going to the church or the mosque, etc. What's happening is that they have this idea of, you know, some divine being, or, you know, you can find spirituality in, like, it can manifest in different ways, right? But yeah. It does not necessarily mean it's religious ideas, which advance it's like one gender over the other.
1: So has the way younger generations define being religious changed?
0: I would say yes. And from my research, absolutely. So I think it's less about attendance as well and more about identity. So obviously practice has changed over the years. With across generations, you will see that there's a decline in practice, but there still might be affiliation or identification with an organized religion, and that could probably be because of, let's say, in search of community, right? Mm. And as you mentioned that point about isolation and loneliness, etc. You could end up finding community in these organized religions, right? So it's less about actually attending the church or the mosque, but more about like finding a community.
1: Yeah. And I'm not sure, it'd be interesting in terms of looking at Gen Z and just jumping into what you're saying there. I'm a millennial, I believe, maybe on the cusp, but anyway, I'll just say millennial. And yeah. This is really... pretty sure. Anecdotally, you know, what I'll sort of hear every now and again, sometimes speaking with friends or in some professional spaces, is that, oh, I'm not religious, but I'm culturally religious. So not so much practicing the religion, but maybe, you know, and I'll do Easter and Christmas with the family, but there isn't so much religious rituals being practiced and things like that. What's that like when it's, you know, comes, if we're, well, I know we're sort of talking about Gen Z here.
0: No. Like, I think it's important. Like, the comparison is quite important, right? And millennials are an interesting generation because they tend to be the most progressive in, if you look into all the generations, right? So I think, like, an important point here that we often miss is the demographic of Australia, right? So in Australia, according to census data, more than 50% of the people have at least one parent born overseas.
1: That's right.
0: With recent migrations, what is coming into Australia is religion and religious diversity. And it is very important to think about, you know, you could be a second generation migrant, and you could be loosely affiliated with religion because you were born and raised in a religious household where your parents are practicing. So there is this idea of like selective practice, as you mentioned. So, I do like, you know, Christmas with my family, or, you know, I was baptized, et cetera, et cetera. But that is not like a strict sort of like my life is being defined by religion.
1: Right.
0: Does that make sense?
1: Yes.
0: So what happened with the millennials is that obviously with secularization and particularly feminization, as female empowerment grew and, you know, there has been like women are more and more likely to speak up against gender discrimination. There's this, because religion can be a more, let's say, conservative area, sphere of life. So you can see that women are kind of like moving away from that organized structure because, you know, the gendered norms there disadvantages them. So as a result, I'm religious, but maybe because of my family or my friends.
1: But then there's also the flip where growing up and then coming into it a bit more once families have been started and those wisdom of the 40s might kick in for some is also another thought to point out. Oh my goodness, and we could end up expanding this into like across so many generations because it's really fascinating. But if we kind of bring this back –

0: could this be a temporary trend, or does it signal a longer-term cultural shift in Tifar?
1: Honestly, it's not. It's going to be a frustrating answer I'm going to give you, and I'm really sorry for this, but I think only time will tell, right? Because even in the data set, like Gen Z, I think in the last election, was the election where all of Gen Z, I think, entered the electorate. So they're still going through their formative years. So as a result, it's like only time can tell what's going to happen. But the good thing about long spans of data is that, because I have used, again, the Australian election study from 1987 to 2005, I have at least three data points with looking at inter-Gen Z. And what I saw is the religious, sort of gendered religious gap has appeared first in the 2022 election, and then it sustained in the 25 election. I would cautiously say that it's probably not a blip.
0: Okay. Two more thoughts before I let you go in Tifar. What questions does this research raise that we still don't have answers to?
1: I think it's about, and this is like a question that is kind of like floating around quite a bit, is that, you know, this gendered polarization, and it's taking multiple forms, right? It's taking form in politics, in society, in terms of interpersonal relationships, and, you know, even in dating, right? And as well as religion now. I think it's important to think about, like, why are men and women sort of like, why is this rift between man and woman expanding, right? And what that means for an aging society like Australia, right? That rates are falling. If men and women don't see eye to eye, then like, what is the future of Australia, where we are, you know, becoming more and more like an aging society.
0: And finally, Tifar, what do you hope people take away from this research, regardless of whether they're religious or not?
1: I think it's important to think about that point that we touched on, female sort of radicalization as well, because females are also moving quite drastically to the left in the ideological spectrum. And I think, like, and it shows in the data for religious affiliation as well. I wouldn't say that's a problem, but what I'm saying is that is probably creating a space of intolerance among not just men, but men and women. And this, like, kind of like backlash kind of happening. So I think it's important to look into, more research, I think, about what is causing women to turn away from religion, from conservative politics, but also from men.
0: Okay. Wow. Dr. Tifar, wonderful to, I suppose, sit with you in this topic. Extremely thought-provoking. And thank you for the research that you've done as well, and for your time tonight.
1: My pleasure. Thank you so much for having me.
0: Dr. Tifar Chowdhury, lecturer in government at Flinders University. All right, let's head into our mixtape. And after hearing how men are making up a religious majority at the moment, we're going to turn the tables and play music from bands with a majority of female members. So call in now with your best song suggestions to add to our mixtape on 1300 800 222, or you can text me 0467 922 702.
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0: All right, to kick off bands with a majority of female members mixtape tonight, on the text line, The Wire by Haim.

0: Time, The Wire there, kicking off our mixtape. Songs by females is basically it's girl power tonight, really, for our mixtape. So awesome suggestions coming through. Keep them coming. Text 0467 922 702. Bands. We want bands, not solos, says Joe. It's important. It's very important. Now we want groups. Yeah. Bring them together. There's some awesome ones that have come through. Keep them coming. That text number again is 0467 922 702. It's over to you.
1: Who will win the AI race? Has gambling become our national sport?
2: Questions. They've never been more important. So the one thing we'll never question is our duty to keep asking. ABC News. Keep asking.
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0: All right, Mark says, what's up from Ipswich? He says, hey, Siri, mixtape for non-blondes by what's up. I mean, no, what's up by for non-blondes. Thanks, Mark.

All right, the Four Non-Blondes there with What's Up for our bands with a majority of female members. That's our mixtape theme tonight. You can text in your best song to your best song suggestion to 0467 922 702. On the text line, a text says, Cherry Bomb, The Runaways.

The Runaways with Cherry Bomb. From that to Seeker, Lover, Keeper with Even Though I'm a Woman. Thank you, Techstar, for that, bringing us that tonight.

And even though I'm a woman, by Seeker, Lover, Keeper for our mixtape tonight, our theme bands with a majority of female members, Sue in Winmalee brings us Breathless by The Cause. Thanks, Sue.

0: The Cause, Breathless. Keep your song suggestions coming. We are playing music from bands with a majority of female members for our mixtape tonight. 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
0: On the text line, Cheryl says, the chicks not ready to make nice. Thanks, Serene. Thank you, Cheryl.

0: but I'm still waiting.
1: And the Chicks there with Not Ready to Make Nice. On the text line, a texter's brought us Anthem by Titus. And I'll take you back not too long ago. It was just a couple of weeks ago when we were celebrating 50 years of Deadly, and we brought you a special on our Sunday night weekend evenings. I had a co-host with me. We took you back to 1996 inside Melbourne's ABC studios for some fantastic music by Titus. You can still listen to that on the ABC Listen app. But for our mixtape tonight, where we're playing music from bands with a majority of female members, yeah, here's them. Anthem by Titus.

And Anthem there by Titus. A texter also brings us, it takes us back to the 90s and R&B, which I'm going to kind of say I'm a 90s girl. And yes, I'm a 90s and R&B girl, I'm going to say. We rarely get R&B requests here at the ABC, so I'm going to throw one into this mix. It's TLC's Waterfalls.

All right, there's TLC with Waterfalls. We're wrapping up our mixtape tonight where we have curated and played some great music from bands with a majority of female members, ending tonight with Ian and Melanie's text, "Hi Serene, girl power, the Breeders' Best Brass bass intro to a song, Cannonball." Thanks, Ian and Melanie. Here's Cannonball by the Breeders. Chop, chop, chop.

0: Yeah, and the Breeders there, Cannonball, wrapping up our mixtape tonight. Thank you for all of your wonderful suggestions. We've got two of our wonderful regulars after the news, movies and TV and tech coming up. Stay with us.
1: Yeah, just to change the way I make money and do something that I love.
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4: ABC News with Melanie Scott. Protesters in India have called for nationwide demonstrations as Prime Minister Narendra Modi's government urged them to join talks. Mr. Modi's government has responded to the protests by shutting metro stations and mobile internet services. The youth protests, led by the self-named Cockroach Janta Party, are demanding the resignation of the Education Minister over leaks of medical school entrance exams. But the protests have expanded to include other political grievances to become the biggest challenge to Mr. Modi since he became to power in 2014. The Royal Commission on Anti-Semitism and Social Cohesion has heard that Jewish community leaders were under enormous pressure to keep their community safe in the wake of the Bondi shooting. Georgia Lenton-Williams has this report.
5: The Commission is continuing its focus on security arrangements protecting Jewish communities. Tali Blickblau, the inaugural CEO of the Door Foundation, told the inquiry Jewish leaders were doing their best to support and protect the community following the Bondi attack in December last year. But she said greater planning and coordination would improve any future crisis response. Ms. Blickblau said Jewish leaders were carrying an enormous burden, making difficult decisions about community safety while grieving. An assistant commissioner from Victoria Police has also explained how officers record racially or politically motivated crimes.
4: Hundreds of complaints have been made in the first weeks of Queensland's new system for reporting harm and abuse to children. The reportable conduct scheme improves information sharing between police and other agencies. It was fast-tracked after a review into the offending of serial paedophile Ashley Paul Griffith. Attorney General Deb Recklington has told a budget estimates hearing the scheme's received more than 200 reports of inappropriate behaviour.
6: These just aren't just numbers, they're people who are potentially predators. One of the most frightening statistics is that 72 reports, the highest sector number, came from the early childhood education and care sector, where Griffith's offending was so prolific.
4: Up to 1,000 people have attended a candlelit vigil in Toowoomba in southeast Queensland to honour the life of 30-year-old Yana Armstrong. Family, friends, local leaders and strangers gathered outside City Hall 2 weeks after the young mother was killed. Her sister Faith Isaacs told the crowd she hoped Yana's death would encourage domestic violence victims to speak up. Miss Isaacs and her husband are now caring for Miss Armstrong's 4-month-old son, who was cradled during the vigil. The Victorian Teachers Union is continuing to put pressure on the state government to address what it calls chronic funding shortfalls. Ethan Seidemann reports.
7: Tens of thousands of public school staff walked off the job yesterday for the second time this year, demanding better pay and conditions. Today, the union has published a letter in The Age and The Herald Sun aimed at families of public school students and calling on Premier Jacinta Allen to act now. The union claims the Allen government's lack of funding for state schools over the years has left them the lowest funded in the country, resulting in educational staff having to work overtime to provide for students. Yesterday, the state government said it was disappointed in the strike action but would continue to work with the union to resolve the pay dispute.
4: Australia's last surviving Kokoda campaign veteran, Reginald James Chard, has died aged 102. Here's Frances Du.
8: RSL Australia says Reg Chard died peacefully on Friday. He enlisted in the Australian Army in 1942 at the age of 18. He served in Papua New Guinea during the Second World War, surviving repeated bouts of malaria and fierce fighting at Senananda. The Kokoda campaign is regarded as one of Australia's defining battles of war. About 625 Australians were killed along the Kokoda track. More than 1,600 were wounded and thousands more were struck down by disease. Education Minister Jason Clare has paid tribute to Chard, describing him as a dear friend.
4: Consumer advocates are warning Origin Energy customers to be on high alert after the company suffered a data breach this week. The company says some consumer details may have been accessed, including names, addresses, dates of birth, phone numbers, and partial payment details. Origin now joins a list of major Australian companies, including Medibank and Optus, that have been hacked and had their data compromised. Consumer Action Law Centre CEO Stephanie Tonkin says scammers can use stolen data to target customers. This is ABC News. We'll have more news in half an hour.
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0: Hello. Hope you're enjoying your Friday night, wherever we find you across the country. In a moment, what is the statute of limitations for spoiling a movie? When does it become appropriate? We'll chat about that along with a few new titles that are out to watch this weekend with our movies and TV enthusiast Ehab Rashid. And we will end tonight by getting our tech update with Dr. Erica Mealy. She's got some fantastic stories to get into with us, including how AI has ruined cute animal videos. That has to be top of the list. It is. That's extremely important because it has. Also, a great story on students bringing World War I stories to life with AI films. How many trees exist on Earth? We're going to look at the numbers behind our forests. Also, how China bans AI relationships with humans. We'll find out why. It's a great hour coming up.
2: Evenings.
0: All right, a big hey to our movies and TV enthusiast. Hey, E.
10: Serene, good evening. How are you?
0: Ehab Rashid, I am very well. Now, E, both yes. Joe and I were surprised that you didn't have The Odyssey on your list this week. Did you get the chance to go and see it?
10: I did get a chance to see it. I thought it was covered last week on your show. I did see it. It is a fantastic movie. Have you had a chance to see it by any chance?
0: I have not yet. No, I was too busy doing time off and hanging out with I haven't yet. This is basically the answer. Yes, I should. But Joe and I were talking about it earlier, and he said he saw someone complaining online about having the movie spoiled for them. They've had about 3,000 years to catch up on the story, though. So it begs the question of when is it okay to spoil a movie? Is it ever? I think that there's probably a timeline, but particularly when it comes to, you know, historical dramas, adaptations of famous books, a slice of life kind of comedies are okay. And I'd also love to hear from our listeners too. Give me a call on 1-300-800-222, or you can text 0467-922-702. When do you think it's okay to spoil a movie? Have you ever had a movie spoiled for you? I want to hear your thoughts as well as Ehab's. What do you reckon?
10: Well, I did have a think about this. Joe did call me yesterday and he mentioned to me we were discussing this, and I did have a good think about it. Now, for me personally, you know, I'm very fanatical when it comes to spoilers, right? So I don't like the idea of anything being spoiled in a film, okay?
0: Yes.
10: But I started to look at it, look, because I'm a fanatic when it comes to this, and nothing is good when you look at it at a fanatical point of view. So I'm trying to think of it as a broad kind of sense.
0: Okay.
10: Now, there are certain movies I believe should never be spoiled. I don't care how long they've been out for. You never spoil certain films. Like, Psycho and Seven and Usual Suspects, Sixth Sense. There's certain movies out there that I just considered
0: spoiling The Usual Suspects, even though that's been out.
10: It's been out since 95.
0: Brings shelf life into sort of the conversation, right, in terms of timing. If it came out in 95, it's 2026. If someone told me that they haven't seen The Usual Suspects, there's no way ever I'm going to spoil that movie. You can't.
10: Exactly right.
0: Okay.
10: Exactly right. You just said it. So you got to give a kind of like a preemptive warning or something. So when you listen to a podcast, someone will usually come on and say spoiler warning, you know, forward through, regardless of how old the film is. I personally don't believe anything should ever be spoiled, but that's just me, you know, hardcore.
0: But take something like Titanic. Everyone knows the ship sinks before buying a ticket.
10: Yeah, see that to me that sinks. That's not a part of the story. The sinking is kind of consequential to the actual story of Titanic. People fell in love with Kate Winslet and Leo DiCaprio. That's if you spoiled, you know, what happens to Jack or what happens to her.
0: Oh,
10: at the end,
0: yeah, you can't spoil Jack.
10: You get what I'm saying?
0: Okay.
10: So there are certain things you should never kind of give away.
0: Fair enough.
10: There is statute of limitations, I think, on certain films. Like if a movie doesn't have like a massively huge kind of ending where it has a major effect on the film, usually kind of like if it's been out for even a year, I think you can discuss the endings of movies. Yeah, even you can discuss endings of movies and on a broad scale with movies that don't rely on the twist.
0: Okay.
10: If a movie relies on a twist, it should never, ever, ever be spoiled.
0: Joe tells me, when The Sixth Sense was released in China, it was called He's a Ghost. That's a spoiler in the title.
10: That is a massive spoiler. If I had known that before going in, I'd be physically angry. You wouldn't be able to stop me from how
0: but
10: upset I'd be.
0: But have we just Someone done that now on national? Oh.
10: I don't know about this Wii stuff. You definitely
0: Oh, my God. Don't want to throw me under the bus. Oopsie.
10: So that's why I didn't say any of the endings of the movies I mentioned. Like, you know, I don't say what happens in Seven, Memento, The Prestige, The Others.
0: Well what about like some classic ones like Romeo and Juliet, like the 1996 one by, who was it? Was it Baz Luhrmann who did that one? I can't remember.
10: Baz Luhrmann did the night. Yeah, exactly.
0: Yeah. There's no spoilers because they haven't done anything in addition. Like you took Titanic was a good example in the sense that there was the underlying love story in addition to that, you know, they were layering with obviously the whole Titanic tragedy. But Baz Luhrmann's Romeo and Juliet is basically Baz Luhrmann's Romeo and Juliet. And I think that's the same with Odyssey. Someone's telling me no. Oh, wow. We've got some texters. All right, read them out. We'll have a little read them out in a tick. But Baz Luhrmann's Romeo and Juliet is just Baz Luhrmann's Romeo and Juliet.
10: Like yeah, it's an adaptation of a classic text. So there are classic texts that we've been taught from when we were kids. We kind of know them going in. Do you know what I mean? Odyssey should be up there. Like there are things going on in Odyssey that we don't even know that it's from there. Like I had no idea till I watched the Odyssey that the word mentor comes from the Odyssey.
0: Yeah.
10: See?
0: Yeah.
10: I didn't know that. See, I learned all that while watching it.
0: Got it.
10: So there are certain things out there that are just part of the vernacular where we know it, and that comes from historic texts, from classic, like the ending of Moby Dick, the ending of certain other classical texts out there. People know it. Mm. Okay, but when it comes to movie storytelling, movie narratives, I personally don't think they should ever be spoiled when the movie relies on a twist ending.
0: I think we've got a texter. Yeah. I think we've got a texter agreeing with you, telling me as well. Mm-hmm. This is dangerous ground, Serene. Be careful not to spoil a bunch of movies accidentally in the next few minutes. To your question, the statute depends, and then they continue. To your question, the statute depends on the quality of the movie. If it's a rubbish movie, don't worry. Oh, isn't that subjective though? If it's Fight Club, don't tell people the twist. Fair enough.
10: There you go. See, that's there are certain movies out there, like I said, that become part of the zeitgeist of society, you know, and they just become known because there is a twist ending. And if you are aware that there's a twist ending, you want to avoid it at all costs. Now, it's harder now because of social media and stuff. So you could have come out with a movie out in 1995 because I didn't watch Seven at the movies. I waited till it came out on video and I didn't know what the ending was. So that would have worked back then. Unfortunately, like certain things in life, technology has ruined it.
0: Yeah.
10: And spoilers is definitely one of them. So
0: what about, look, and I think this is less likely, and maybe I'm moving slightly away from spoilers, like in terms of, you know, in the classic sense. But I want to bring this up only because you and I have talked about this. The show Lucifer.
10: Yes.
0: Now, I was completely hooked on that show, waiting for each season. And I remember the season I decided that I'm not watching this anymore was the season that the trailer dropped, and it pretty much just laid out the entire season in the trailer. It left nothing to be desired, basically.
10: Well, trailer spoiling is another thing that we could get into, because certain trailers that we get nowadays give out way too much information for a film.
0: Too much for a film, way too much. For a show. Why?
10: I think it's to try to get just as wide-ranging of an audience as you can. So a lot of people like the idea. Like, I have a friend of mine, she won't go and watch a movie until she knows how it ends. Like, she'll go online and find out certain things about the movie, then we'll go on. Yeah, exactly. So that's a bit extreme. But there are people out there that you got to kind of lay out the whole film for them, for them to go watch it. Now, purists, movie people that love going to the movies, love when a trailer is obscure, where it gives you just a tingling of the what the idea might be about. But don't give out every single plot point. Like, there are, like, they hit, there are certain trailers that hit every single major plot point of a story in the trailer. And we've seen it many times. And it depends on the type of movie again. So if it's an action film, there are certain movies that have like a formula, you know. So even if you give away stuff in the trailer, you know there are certain beats that are going to be hit. You know, like, there's going to be three major action scenes. There's going to be an antagonist and a protagonist. There's always going to be these things that are kind of standard when you're making certain types of movies. But there are movies, like, for example, Weapons. That is an excellent trailer for anyone who's never seen it. You look at that trailer for the movie Weapons that came out, I think, last year, and you're intrigued. You want to know there's something going on here. I don't know what's happening, but I need to go see it. That is where, that's the sweet spot for a trailer. When you give out too much in a trailer, that could be a disaster. And a lot of people, they kind of say, why would I go see the movie? You've just told me the whole plot. So, yeah, it's tricky. The trailers is a complete art form. Yeah,
0: for sure. It really is. Mm-hmm. And we do need to get into your three titles that you've brought us tonight. But just before we do, I want to read out this text from Louis, because he's being very nice to me and making me feel not so bad about spoiling The Sixth Sense not too long ago. He says, "Serene, Sixth Sense was spoiled to me many years ago. I still haven't seen it, though." Thanks, Louis.
10: Watching that movie, though, if you've never seen it but you know the ending, is a fascinating watch.
0: Yeah, it is.
10: I would, like, I feel jealous of people that haven't seen a certain movie.
0: This is why having a kid, I will put my hand up as a plus, because you do get to watch things for the first time with your kid. As they get older, you also be like, oh, we have to watch this, even though they're like, really? Yes, just because I want to watch it with somebody who hasn't watched it yet.
10: Rewatching movies would definitely be a selling point of having children. 100%.
0: It is a selling point of having children. Or with friends that haven't, seen it. That's also a plus as well. All right, weekend evenings. We are with our movies and TV enthusiast, Ihab Rashid, and we're just about to get into his three picks for tonight. What's new and out to watch? He's keeping us at home this weekend.
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0: All right, Ihab, let's start with this crime drama thriller. It's on Apple TV. It's called Lucky. The cast is great. It's a heist type show. Tell us about it.
10: Yeah, so this is a 7-part crime thriller, as you mentioned, from Apple TV, who, again, just keep out, you know, giving out great shows, and this is definitely up there as well. It's based on a novel called Lucky by Marissa Stapley from 2021, and it's headlined by Anna Taylor-Joy. So people who would know her as Furiosa, the last Mad Max film. She's great in The Queen's Gambit. Have you ever seen The Queen's Gambit?
0: Oh, for sure.
10: That was
0: when it came out.
10: Great, great show. And I became aware of her when that series came out. And she's had a great career ever since. And so I'll give you the synopsis. So basically, Lucky grew up in a notorious family of grifters and professional criminals. And the movie kind of starts off with her pulling off a heist and being double-crossed. So that happens in the first, like, 5 minutes of the show. It's like a $10 million heist, and it goes all awry. And then the whole movie, the whole series is her kind of trying to use the skills that she developed over her life, because, like I mentioned, she grew up in a grifter family. Her dad, who's played by Timothy Oliphant, one of our favorites, he plays her dad. And The show goes, and this isn't original, but it's a great method of the way of telling a story like this, especially in a novel form, where the story's ongoing, but it gives you flashbacks of her growing up and what affected her in life as she gets older. And that gives an extra context to the story as you're watching it, and it leads to a few surprises as well as you go through everything. So she's basically on the run, and she's trying to avoid the FBI, a ruthless crime boss who's led by Annette Bening. We mentioned a great cast. Definitely. Annette Bening is up there, Oscar-nominated actress. We've also got William Fichtner is in the show as well, some great character actors that you'll notice as you're watching the show. And, yeah, it's a great stylized show. So one of the great things I enjoyed about this is the way it looks, and it looks amazing. The way the pacing of the show goes through and the crime elements that you're getting to enjoy is great. And she's a very charismatic character, and she's playing a grifter. So there's lots of scenarios where she's charming or she's whatever, and she's trying to get people to get honest because she's trying to con them, basically, to try to get what she wants. And the way the story unfolds is very satisfying. It's a great... I haven't read the novel, but from the reviews I've read, it's a great genre for a great piece of crime genre that's been done. And I really can't wait to see how it finished. I'm only 3 episodes into it, and I believe it's a 7-episode series. It comes out every Wednesday on Apple TV. So it's a great show to kind of get on if you like crime drama, which I'm a huge fan of.
0: Here's a bit of a teaser for Lucky.
12: Lucky.
13: Lucky, you gotta listen to me.
14: Nowhere to go, Lucky.
15: Yeah, like I said, Lucky, wherever you go, there you are.
13: Lucky.
15: Lucky.
16: Lucky.
17: Lucky.
18: Lucky.
13: Always the hard way with you, huh?
16: Oh, yeah. Gotta be me.
0: All right, if you're up for a heist thriller, 7-part miniseries is on Apple TV, so, you know, Amazon Prime, if you've got that bundle for you. Hey, E, just before we jump into your second one, Joe's whipped up the trailer for Weapons. Can you lead us in and just quickly remind us, you were calling out why the trailer for that was awesome.
10: Okay, putting him on the spot, but from memory, I believe there was just images of kids running out of their houses in this weird motion, and the music just slightly going through it as you're watching it, and they talk about at this certain time of the day, this many kids went missing, blah blah blah.
0: Is this
10: there's like a narration.
0: Is this a horror movie?
10: It is horror-ish, kind
0: horror-ish.
10: Of.
0: Yes. Horror-ish.
10: Yeah, horror-ish.
0: All right, let's go.
10: Sorry.
0: The
10: story is kind of has horror elements, but it's more of a kind of a mystery thriller. Wow, it's such a great movie. It's an original story. And the trailer was perfect. When I first saw it, I was completely hooked in because I was going, what is going on? Why are these kids doing this thing? And the way they set the premise up in the narration, it just makes you want to watch it.
0: All right, let's take a listen.
19: This is a true story that happened in my town. So this one Wednesday is like a normal day for the whole school. But today was different. Every other class had all their kids. But Mrs. Gandhi's room was totally empty. And do you know why? Because the night before, at 2:17 in the morning, every kid woke up, got out of bed, walked downstairs and into the dark.
0: Oh.
10: You see what I mean?
0: Yeah.
10: So you're listening to that and you're going, why are these kids doing that? Like, what could possibly have been the reason?
0: And when you watch it, you just want to jump into it, basically. Yeah. It makes you want to just jump in.
10: And then when the movie is great as well, it just makes it that much better because Weapons is genuinely a good movie, and the way the story structure breaks down and the way the story is told from multiple points of view, so elements divulge as you watch it.
0: All right.
10: Excellent, excellent trailer to put for a film like that.
0: All right, cool. Look that one up if you want to check that one out. That's kind of a nice little on the side title to throw into the mix. All right, back to the new stuff. Tell us about The Westies on Stan. So this is also a crime drama. It's a series and it's taking us to Hell's Kitchen in the 80s.
10: Correct. Now, you know, I love organized crime.
0: I know, Serena. You do, yes.
10: And I don't mean banks and government, you know, even though because they do that every day. I'm talking about the ones that happen like in the shade, you know, the dark stuff. And this is an eight part crime saga in New York's infamous Irish American gang, The Westies. So that's the name of the show, The Westies. It's created by Chris Brancato. He's created shows Narcos, also The Great Godfather of Harlem, which I believe is on Stan. Great shows. And it's a lot of the series was directed by Alan Taylor, who is kind of a veteran director. He did The Sopranos, Mad Men, Game of Thrones. He's got a great pedigree of TV shows. And what I love about this, it's set in Hell's Kitchen, which is kind of like a town in New York in the 80s. And there are lots of shows out there that we've seen organized crime from a certain point of view. Like Narcos shows you the cartels in Mexico and how that works. And there's a heap of ones that show you the Italian mafia and stuff, but there really isn't that many that show you the Irish side of gang. Like there is obviously a film, there are series out there like The Departed. And even though The Irishman with Robert De Niro says The Irishman, he's the only Irishman in the actual series. So they're going to show you an aspect of the Irish mob that happened, but they were an integral part of the crime world back in the 80s. The series is led by veteran actor J.K. Simmons, Oscar winner from Whiplash, and he plays kind of like the big heavy. Now, this is set during real times, like it is during the 80s, and they get into the families of the Gambino family and the five families that were running New York at the time. But this is what's called... It's set during real times, but it's fictional elements going on just for the pure entertainment factor of it. So the Irish mob in this, they are overseeing this massive construction site that's happening in their area. So they cover this area, even though the Italians are involved, they have to kind of oversee it. And that brings them into the world of the Italians. And then you get to see a lot of some of that great crime drama that we love from series like Narcos and Sopranos, and how they butt heads and how they deal with stuff. And it's always so I always find crime stuff so interesting because it takes real world events and sees how certain people deal with it. Because we want to live in a world without crime, of course, 100%, you know, but there are always going to be elements. As long as people have a certain appetite for a certain type of thing, there's always going to be someone out there to cater to it. And that is where organized crime kind of lives. So before we had, you know, betting and sports tab, we had them in bookies on the street. So there's always been that kind of element out there. And watching this show unfold has just been fun. Okay, they get into elements of loyalty and betrayal and, you know, the gentrification of the area because of the heritages that are going in. And I forgot to mention another great character actor in this is Titus Williver. People know him as the actor from Bosch, the main detective in Bosch. Fantastic character actor. He's been in a whole heap of movies. He was in The Town. He's in a whole heap of stuff, and he is great in this as kind of a cop who's on the edges. He's a little bit corrupt, but he still has like a good streak in him, and learning his story is also fun throughout the series. But yeah, it's just one of those great crime dramas, and it's set during a period of time during the 80s, and the authenticity looks great. The production value is all the way up there, and the story just paces really well. It gives you the fun kind of crime stuff, and it also gives you characters that you can root for. Unlike, because usually there are people in these shows that are all just terrible people, but we've got characters in here where you say, oh, this is a decent person. We want them to survive and see how they go through the landscape of the crime that they're living in. And it's been great. So The Westies, I believe it's eight part. There are four episodes up right now, I believe, on Stan, so for you to catch up on. And yeah, if you enjoy shows like The Sopranos and things like that, this is a very entertaining piece of crime drama.
0: Let's hear a bit of the trailer for The Westies.
12: He just killed a made man. The Italians outnumber us about 100-1. They're going to come after us with everything they got. The feds are paying a lot of attention. Watch your back.
14: Trust me.
12: Kids these days think they know everything.
17: As good as a fart in a windstorm.
0: That's The Westies on Stan. If you want

0: came across a post about the highest rated TV shows of last year. And they were going through, I think, the top 10. And I'd seen or heard of at least 9 of them. And the one that I hadn't heard was called Small Profits. Now, and then I quickly looked it up, and it just so happened the whole series was available to watch on ABC iView. So I jumped on last night, and within, it's only 6 episodes, they're only like 25 minutes each, and I breezed them. I did them in one night, and it is just a really... It's a unique show to watch. So it's a British comedy, kind of comedy drama written and directed by Mackenzie Crook. He also did a series called The Detectorists, which is a great show if you've never heard of it.
1: The Detectorists?
0: It's about these two guys who have metal detectors and they get into adventures. It's a great show. Anyway, so Mackenzie Crook is... he's also an actor as well. He's been in series like The Pirates Caribbean. He was in Game of Thrones in season one. He was one of the wargs, I think you call them. And he is a writer-director, and he put this show together. Now, there's elements of comedy, fantasy, mystery, romance. There's all kinds of stuff in this. And I'll give you the quick synopsis. It's about a gentleman called Michael Sleep, who has spent 7 years kind of grieving after the unexplained disappearance of his partner, Claire. He's living an ordinary suburban life. It's very mundane type of, but the comedy is... I found it infectious, the kind of comedy. He works in a kind of like a Bunnings, a do-it-yourself store, and the interactions he has are very, very cool and funny. But the premise of it is that he goes to visit his eccentric father, who's played by Michael Palin, who's one of the greats from the Monty Python, you know, troupe, one of the great actors out there, comedy or drama or whatever, from A Fish Called Wanda and everything, just fantastic. So he plays his dad, and his dad... is basically telling him that he used to be an alchemist. Now, people don't know what that was. It was turning copper or silver into gold, or certain things back in the day. It was like the process of that. Anyone seen the movie Hudson Hawk Bruce Willis will know what I'm talking about. They're trying to turn something that's invaluable to something valuable. But in this version of it, alchemy is it talks about basically creating something called homunculi, I think is how you say it, which are like little beings of, they're like little prophets that can tell the future.
1: Okay. And
0: exactly. It's very, very strange. So his dad tells him about this, and he decides, you know what, I think I'm going to give it a shot. And as the show goes on, he's trying to create these things so he can ask them what happened to his partner who disappeared 7 years ago. And like I said, it is a comedy mostly, so it's not like a thrilling kind of, you know, wait until you get a cliffhanger at the end of every episode, but the hang with the characters, you know, his neighbors, the nosy neighbors, the ones he works with, all those kinds of just quirky people make the story very infectious, and you can't help to just get hooked into the mystery that's going on. So what is the whole thing with these things being created, and what did actually happen to his partner, and more mysteries are being divulged as the show goes on throughout the 6 episodes. And it is one of the most highly rated shows. Like I said, I think on Rotten Tomatoes, it's got 100% for critics and 95% for audience score. So it's got great. Some people are just loving it out there. And I was one of them. I got really into it, and it flew by so quick because it's only 6 episodes and 25 minutes each. And there's just a good hang of characters to be around and see where the story is going to lead you. Yeah. Small Profits was just a little, because it's also so strange and so unique and something you don't really see on television that often, it just made me enjoy it that much more.
1: Okay. A texter's told us for them too, I loved Small Profits. It's quirky but not so odd as to be annoying. Good for all age groups, I think.
0: That's a very good way of putting it.
1: Yes. All right, here's an example of that dry British writing that really shines in a show like this.
2: We don't encourage people to be creative here. We pretend we do. Take the paint mixing service, for example. People think they're making something unique, but really, we're only allowed to mix them in one of a dozen different ways. You see, we can't run the risk of a customer accidentally discovering a brand new colour, copywriting it, and then going on to make millions, like what happened in the United States of America.
3: Somebody discovered a new colour?
2: Never seen before. They're going to introduce it over here next year, but we're going to have to change all our printers and tellies so that they can deal with it.
3: Well, what's it called?
2: Frelipo.
3: Filippo,
2: probably.
0: And his purpose in the show is to mess with customers. Right. So he doesn't want to work there. He hates it. And every customer he comes by, he's trying to convince them for a reason not to buy anything.
1: Oh wow!
0: It's just very funny, quirky British humour.
1: Another text on Small Profits is just a great watch. Have also got my parents and in-laws into it. Can't wait for another season. So.
0: Beautiful.
1: There you

0: go. Amazing mix tonight, Ehab. To recap them, the 7-part miniseries Lucky, if you're after a crime, drama, thriller, a heist show, that one's on Apple TV. If you want to go back to Hell's Kitchen in the 80s, check out The Westies on Stan, also another series. And then I think the one that's taken the cake tonight is Small Profits on ABC iView. Even nice. Just that little snippet, I think I might be checking out that one. As I said, an amazing mix tonight. Ehab, great to talk to you. Great to hear your thoughts and that of our listeners as well. Beck on the text line says, just a beautiful, beautiful show. It's very popular. There you go. Loved hearing your take as well on the statute of, basically the rules when it comes to spoiling a movie. Good to chat with you tonight, Ehab. Thank you. We'll chat next week.
1: Always fun and a pleasure. You have a great night and I'll talk to you next week. Bye, Serene.
0: Movies and TV enthusiast Ehab Rashid. We've got our tech update next with Dr. Erica Mealy. But speaking of amazing, let's hear Alex Lloyd.

0: There's Alex Lloyd there with Amazing, and standing by for our tech update is Dr. Erica Million. Just a tick.
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0: A big, big hey, hey to Dr. Erica Mealy, our computer science lecturer at UniSC. Hi.
5: Hello. Happy Friday.
0: Happy Friday to you too. I can't wait to get into these topics that you've brought us tonight, these stories. It's such a great mixed bag. And let's start with the one that you've brought us to the top that I reckon is maybe your favourite potentially. But I need you to fill in some blank.
5: Maybe.
0: No, not necessarily. Maybe.
5: Oh,
0: okay.
5: No. I think there's some real crackers tonight.
0: There are some crackers tonight.
5: This one's very, I think, contemporary.
0: Yeah, okay.
5: Because there's a lot of news in AI in Australia at the moment. So
0: yep.
5: That's why it's at the top.
0: But, yeah, fair enough. Well, AI and bees.
5: Yes.
0: I got
5: yes.
0: That's the only way I can throw this to you, because I'm like, I need you to fill in the blanks with me on this one.
5: Yes, yes. Mm. And I do have to say a special thank you to my friend and colleague, Dr. Janine Beekhuizen, who's our has a Order of Australia for the Tech Girls Movement.
0: Cool.
5: And so she's, yes, got all sorts of women in STEM things down the pipeline too. But she does a bit of a regular newsletter, and she brought this one to us this week. And it's about an article that's come out of the University of Sydney. So it is a local kind of story. And they've produced this brilliant report, and it's actually looking at how they've created what they call the bee barometer that looks at the impact of particularly digital technologies, so AI and data centers, on the environment. Because some of it's hard for us to quantify. Oh, cool. So it's got how much data, and what's a flop of data, and what are you talking about?
0: And we have talked, you and I, and on multiple occasions on the show about the data centers themselves for AI when it comes to electricity, when it comes to water. We've talked about that.
5: We have talked a lot, and some of it's a little hard to, I guess, wrap our head around. But I think, and they're not in the report saying it's AI's fault, the bees are declining. And bees already have a lot of things up against them. But there's a lot of, I think, awareness around Australia, particularly about their special spot in our sort of ecosystem and our food chain, and how much of what we consume actually comes from bees pollinating different types of plants.
0: Correct.
5: And so this sort of looks at the fact that even only a couple of degrees difference in heating, even like not even a whole degree, could actually have a profound impact on the entire ecosystem, and then looks at the specifics of the energy requirements, the water requirements, all these kinds of things. And for me, it's even looking at things like, yes, we can use solar panels. That's a good way. We're not creating, you know, burning as much fossil fuel, creating as much carbon. But they also create heat. They create something called a heat island, because the water, the air's all, not the air, would you believe? Goodness, it's late on a Friday. The sunlight, sorry, is coming down in a large area. So it collects heat, as it were. So even though it's a more, you know, we would think green and renewable energy, it can still have that problem in terms of creating heat.
0: Okay.
5: And so the great thing about this is really, it's not like AI is the worst or AI is going to be the death of us all, which I think a lot of AI reporting can be. But it really like gives us a nice, easy way to have a think about and have an understanding of what is actually happening with all these data centers we want to build.
0: Mm. Oh.
5: Yeah. So it's kind of like, I think hopefully the bee barometer is a bit like when we got those Fitbits for the first time, and it counted our steps and it showed us, you know, the five little lights to give you that kind of fraction of where you're at in terms of how sedentary or active you've been. I think it's that kind of idea of finding a way that's nice and simple for all of us to understand, whether we're a techie person or a not techie person, and have a think about what we're doing. And of course, you know, agriculture in Australia is one of our biggest industries.
0: Yeah.
5: So if it's not important everywhere else in the world, it should be really important to us, if nothing else, because we really do have, you know, so much skin in the game in terms of our exports and our own food supply as a more remote part of the world.
0: Yeah, yeah, that's right. It is. It's extremely important. All right.
5: Yes, puzzled a lot because The Throw actually talked about Erin Brockovich, and I'm like, what has Erin Brockovich got to do with bees?
0: Oh, okay.
5: I don't know if you puzzled about that too.
0: You know what? I think I really just read over. I just went, I don't, maybe she's put that, I don't know what's happening.
5: No, but
0: I was like, when Brockovich talks, we need to listen. I'm like, does that have anything to do with Dr. Janine? I'm like, what's happening?
5: I think it was more this idea of looking at the ecological harm and ecological impact in the really famous movie, of course.
0: Yes, fair enough. All right, to China now. So China bans AI relationships with humans in a bid to, I suppose, tackle their declining birth rates.
5: Yes, which I talked about this with some younger folk because it's week one at uni again, of course. So I've got all my not so older people around. So I'm like, so what do you reckon about this? And they're like, oh, it's a bit cringe to talk about AI companions and birth rates, isn't it? And I'm like, I don't know, is it? But the idea is that China are worried because their birth rate is declining. And they're worried, actually, that people are falling in love with chatbots instead of real people. So they banned it, which I think is a lot of governments do it. But they don't want their population, quote, being in deep emotional relationship with chatbots that take them out of the marriage market.
0: Mm.
5: Of all the reasons to ban chatbots, I feel like that's a new one. But they do also talk about, you know, the social harms that it can cause and the isolation that it reinforces.
0: But they need to attach it in terms, like, in order to ban it, there needs to be hooked, you know.
5: Yeah, it's not just, Australia's determined that, you know, we're leading the world with the under 16 ban, better or worse. And look, they're not the only ones that have done this kind of ban the chatbot. In New York and California, they've also got laws around it as well.
0: Really?
5: California specifically focuses on young people. Yeah. And every 3 hours in California, you have to be reminded that you're talking to a chatbot, not an actual human.
0: Right.
5: In New York, they have it for everybody.
0: Right.
5: So, and they've also brought in laws around, I guess, mental health triggers and things like that, so that, you know, if the services are being used and there's any kind of concern, that crisis support services are sort of either looped in or steered towards to try and help folks. But yeah, there's the way China did it, though, was it was just turned off. And so there's this story of this poor man who wanted to tell his AI partner about his dinner, and I didn't even get to send one last sentence to her. But at least it's not like the Japanese woman who married her AI boyfriend.
0: Oh, yes. I remember that.
5: Wearing AR glasses so that she could actually see him.
0: Yes, I do remember that one.
5: What a funny world we live in.
0: It is indeed. But this isn't funny at all, because AI has ruined cute animal videos is the next story that you're bringing us. And I say that's right. It is.
5: It is. And we've talked so many times about the beloved place I think cats have in our sort of, I guess, folklore maybe, but how, you know, we talk about.
0: It is our folklore to a certain extent, to be honest. Like,
5: we've talked about postcards.
0: I think postcards started.
5: The cat memes, but on postcards. Yeah, and then there was that. The quote that the internet is just an interconnected series of tubes and photos of cats. this one is actually more so around the fact that people are now using a lot more AI-generated content to make the cute videos.
0: That's right.
5: So it's gotten to a point where everyone suspects everything now, and the joy is being robbed out of it. And it seems to be quite a common occurrence. It's not an isolated thing that we're feeling. There's a lot of people who feel that.
0: Yep.
5: That, you know, you've had something shared to you and you're like, well, that's just ridiculous. Clearly that dog didn't walk down the hallway on two legs.
0: Yep.
5: Or clearly that group of 10 dogs didn't dance in perfect arrangement wearing bandanas.
0: It takes it away from the, you know, when you're seeing these real animals, like the home videos, basically. That's what we love.
5: Well, that's it. And there's a lot of things where they're sort of talking about how one of the original allure of it, if I could say that, is that it was about some kind of sort of social connection, even if it was one that was outside of time, because whoever took the video originally was like, oh, look at this. That's so good. I have to share it. And then other people see it and go, oh, can you imagine if my cat did that? And there was an actual element in there that was much more human, even though it was online.
0: Yeah, that's right. So, and I'll sort of take that and also add that I even enjoy the ones that are the compilations. Do you know what I mean? Like where it's all, they're all home videos, but someone's gone to the trouble to really put them together, put some audio behind them and make them these really funny videos. Like one that comes to mind is what kids do with their cats, like toddlers.
5: Yes. You know, and there's a whole community on Reddit called Miss Cat Culations. And it's just silly videos of cats who've obviously gone, I can jump that far, and then just hilariously don't. I mean, they're not hurt or anything, but, you know, they're going to try and jump 6 feet and then they kind of plop a foot in front of the couch. And
0: they lose it.
5: Or the toddler throws Cat Culations, that one.
0: That's it. Or the toddler throws the cat in the bin and it's just fantastic. Sorry, I can see
5: there's
0: it.
5: There's so
0: laugh.
5: Many of them. But yeah, we're losing that with the AI now.
0: We needed to take
5: AI
0: a moment
5: stealing
0: and talk
5: partners.
0: About this.
5: Yeah, stealing reducing partners. The birth rate in China, you know, taking away our cat videos.
0: Darn AI you, not, AI.
5: I know.
0: Curse
5: but the
0: you.
5: Next two stories. Wait, the next two stories.
0: I know. We bring it up.
5: We might soothe our ire with the AI in the next couple of ones if we get there.
0: We sure will. And we will. We'll be able to do both of them tonight, which is really exciting. So trees and how many of them exist on Earth. This is excellent because, yes, AI is being used here to look at the numbers behind our forests. Erica.
5: It is. It's the sort of thing that, maybe no one's ever, well, not nobody, because clearly people have done this study, but a lot of us are so used to the trees being around us, we may not stop and actually think, because no one's ever counted all of the trees on the earth. And so someone went around to go, well, one of the ways we can quantify our effect on the earth is to look at, well, what was the forestation and what is the forestation now? And how can we look at that? So taking some satellite imagery plus AIs and other types of different sort of models and estimations, they can actually come up with, they believe, there is apparently at the moment about 3.04 trillion trees on the earth.
0: 309.04
5: trillion.
0: Wow.
5: So roughly 390 for every single person
0: That's
5: on the earth.
0: That's current, yeah?
5: Currently, it's about that. It of course, will vary because one will get cut down and a new one will be growing.
0: Yeah. But at a snapshot in time, it was 3.04
5: trillion. And so what they also used as well was they did inventories of forests on every single continent except Antarctica. I don't know that there's a great deal of trees down there to worry about, but they had to add that into the article. Every continent but Antarctica. And they found interesting things like their trees and the forests are much more dense in areas like Siberia and Russia and the very, very cold conifer forests, whereas sort of largest volume of forests is actually, I mean, makes a lot of sense, around the equator where it's nice and humid, and that's about 40% of the world's trees in those kinds of area. But they've also worked out that they believe that about 46% of the trees we used to have, we don't have anymore.
0: How many?
5: So we've almost...
0: What's the percentage?
5: 46%.
0: 46? And how far back? So what's the comparison? How far back have they gone to compare that number?
5: Let me see if I can find where that one is. I'm not certain they've told... Oh, since the beginning of human civilization.
0: That's a bit vague.
5: Wavy kind of...
0: Yeah.
5: A bit vague. Let's see if we can find that. But it's definitely a lot, but it's also the case that they're saying about 15 billion removed every year, even though we do have some planting. But then they find that even when you do those plantings, there's not the species diversity. There's not the hardiness to extremes of weather.
0: Because it takes time for them to grow, develop, and really start to, you know, find their find their place in the ecosystem and the biodiversity. Trees do not just grow overnight.
5: They don't grow on trees. No. Is that what you're saying?
0: No, they don't. Trees don't grow on trees.
5: Sorry, I couldn't resist.
0: No, they had to. I set it up. Yeah. Okay.
5: But yes, a good use of AI to sort of measure where we're at, yeah. and also then to look at where can we put more trees back? Where were areas that these models estimated that used to be forested? And, you know, are the ecological environment there suitable for it now? What were the native trees that go there? How can we be a bit strategic about how we reforest and not just slap any old tree into there to try and rebuild it? But if we were to try and replace what we've lost, it would be the entirety of North and Central America in trees to try and replace what we've lost.
0: Yeah, wow.
5: Well, you know.
0: It's good to stop and
5: depending
0: ponder.
5: On who's in charge and what kind of conflict's going on worldwide, maybe that wouldn't be a bad thing. Mm. I don't know. I'm not a political scientist. Don't quote me on it.
0: No, not at all. But it does. Look, you can just sort of exercise some. Yeah, I think just, you know, no one's going to say no to planting a tree yet. And I was telling Joe this actually, that I just by sheer coincidence, a number of my trees, I had a few trees and then within a space of just a few months had none on the property that I kind of live on, including a council. We had some storms not too long ago and one of the trees had to get knocked. It didn't. I don't know why they didn't just not like, you know, the branch snapped. I don't know why they had to cut the whole tree off because it was actually providing some privacy into my backyard, et cetera. I called them up, called the council. Hi. So, they cut down the tree. Can you please plant a new one? The lady on the phone was flabbergasted. Like, she was stunned. She's like, I'm sorry, did you say plant a tree? And I went, yeah. She was stunned because what she's used, the calls they're used to is to requests to have trees cut down, not planted.
5: Of course. There's all those stories about the ones that the trees meet a unfortunate demise because people want a better view. And I love it when they put the huge billboards back up. It's like, you used to be able to see through. Now you've got a billboard telling you how naughty you are while the trees grow back.
0: That's right. All right. We want to get to this last one before we wrap and get a nightlife of what's get a preview of what's coming up on Nightlife, because this is really nice, actually. Tell us about these students who have brought World War One stories to life with AI films.
5: Yeah, so this isn't a local one.
0: It's still nice. Some school
5: kids in Cornwall. And what they've done is they've got together with a local historian and their high school teacher, and they found a diary of a World War One soldier in the attic of the family house. And so they've taken that in with some historical accounts as well as his own writing, which they said was, you know, phenomenal for someone who left school at 14. And they've actually created a film with it, which has won an award because it was, from the Western Front Association for a local history research competition. And the kids got to learn about the war, but not only that, it has a personal connection because it's the uncle of someone in the community. And if they go past the local church, they actually see the headstone with his name on it. Right. And they're talking about how not only has it actually given them a tangible activity that they could do, and it's not just, you know, high school level mock-up and people standing in and, you know, dressing up in, you know, cheap costumes, because they've been able to use AI. It's very realistic, very well labelled that it is AI generated, I should say as well. So they've done the right thing, but they've actually created this great sort of experience that other people can also join and learn about this young gentleman, about how he had 10 kids and what it was like for him in the war when he was there, and talking about, you know, what it sounded like when the airplanes went over, and, you know, being able to bring that to life is just, it's actually, I think it's a nice way for AI to be used. And it's a fairly authentic one in the sense that there are photos and other accounts, so it can triangulate with the data a little bit. So it's a way of talking about it.
0: This also goes back to something we've talked about recently on the show in terms of the good use of digital technology in schools. You know, when you think about, you know, as a parent, I'd be like, this is amazing what these students are doing and how they're using technology in their learning. It's fantastic.
5: It is. And it's one of those things where if the teacher had just gone, no, can't use AI, it would be such a lost opportunity for them. Yeah. But they're talking about how, having a local element to the story actually removes the distance to the historical event and made it even more meaningful to a new generation of young, British English, Cornwall's in England, I think, yes. So English young men and women.
0: Yeah, that's great. Good one to end on, Erica. Thank you so much. Wonderful to spend this time with you as always and chat to you in a couple of weeks.
5: Sounds brilliant. We'll talk to you then.
0: Take care. Thanks a lot, Dr. Erica Mealy, computer science lecturer at UniSC.

0: We're heading to the news, then it's nightlife time. Suzanne Hill's back in the chair. Hello.
1: I'm back. You're back too.
0: I'm back too. We're both back. I just took some time off, just took the week for the school holidays to hang out with the kid.
1: Very, very nice. Actually, I shouldn't report because when we spoke 5 weeks ago, you challenged me to read a book and when were we meant to report back on that?
0: Suzanne's remembered. That's awesome. I'm looking at Joe. We are looking
1: did you
0: to report.
1: Two forget?
0: No, we did not. We were just lining
1: my book
0: up.
1: Report being 1 week. 1 week late.
0: No, you haven't brought it 1 week late. Which book are you reading?
1: Well, I just finished. I read two books on a holiday, which I haven't read books that aren't work related for so long.
0: That's
1: I feel
0: awesome.
1: Very proud of myself. I read a book called Flashlight by a woman called Susan Choi. It had been nominated for the Booker Prize last year. And it was this really interesting story about a man and his 10-year-old daughter who are walking on a beach in Tokyo. And the girl's discovered washed up unconscious on the shore. The father's never seen again.
0: Oh.
1: And the story of what happened to them and the way that it impacts on their wider family, it ends up being a very interesting political story involving North Korea and kidnappings and all sorts of things.
0: That sounds awesome.
1: It was a real page turner.
0: Oh, wow. What's the name again?
1: Flashlight.
0: Flashlight. Okay, thanks. All right, nightlife.
1: Okay. All right, so I did my homework. The other thing I'm going to tell you is that we are talking state character, Serene. I want to know, whatever state you're from, do you think that your state has a character? Mm. Is there something, you know, as Queensland is particularly stoic.
0: Yep.
1: You know, what are the different kind of characteristics that people from different states have?
0: Cool.
1: Thanks,
0: awesome.
1: Serene.
0: Thanks a lot, Suzanne. Have a great show. Thank you.
2: ABC News with Melanie Scott. The chair of ASEAN says it's important that nations come together at a time of global instability. Her comments follow a ceremony in the Philippines' capital, Manila, welcoming Sweden, Poland, Romania and Lithuania to ASEAN's Treaty of Amity and Cooperation. Their participation brings the treaty's total member number to 59, as the pact seeks to promote peace, coexistence and cooperation. Philippine Foreign Secretary Teresa Lazaro says it is in times of global fracture that ASEAN's convening power becomes essential.
3: ASEAN remains an open, inclusive and safe space, a trusted platform where nations, regardless of size or strategic alignment, can gather, speak candidly, cultivate trust and actively choose peace.
2: A prominent Indian activist has ended his hunger strike 26 days after beginning in support of youth protests over exam paper leaks. Sonam Wangchuk says he has ended his fast after long negotiations and in view of possible violence. Thousands of young people have been demonstrating against irregularities in India's competitive exams. Prime Minister Narendra Modi is promising to punish anyone involved in leaking exam papers. Poland has offered to jointly produce missiles for the Patriot air defense system together with Ukraine and the US to address security concerns. Earlier this month, US President Donald Trump said he would grant Ukraine a license to manufacture Patriot missile interceptors. It's a huge boost for Kyiv, which has long sought permission to produce the defensive weapons. Poland has been a staunch supporter of Ukraine's war effort since Russia invaded in 2022, but relations had been strained by disputes over history. Domestic violence advocates say the death of Yana Armstrong must not be met with silence. Up to 1,000 people attended a candlelit vigil in Toowoomba in Queensland to honour the 30-year-old mother who was killed 2 weeks ago. Her former partner has been charged with murder and arson and remains in custody. Protea Place Chief Executive Amanda Dalton says communities must keep demanding better.
4: Every life saved matters. Every child who grows up free of violence matters. That is why we all continue fighting this war against domestic and family violence. With everything we have, we will not become numb, we will not become silent, and we will not stop demanding better.
2: And if you're in an abusive situation or know someone who is, call 1-800-RESPECT. That's 1-800-737-732. Western Australia's Fire and Emergency Services Commissioner has confirmed the new AusAlert emergency warning system will be replacing the state's own system by the middle of next year. The AusAlert system will be trialled on Monday afternoon but will not be able to broadcast over the landline phone network. Darren Clem says it's for this reason WA's current emergency warning system will remain in use for the next 12 months.
5: The current plan, and largely this is around the landline issue, is that we just don't see that we can not be sending messages through to people with a landline, because there's often very good reasons why people have only got access to a landline.
2: To sport, Penrith has moved 4 points clear at the top of the NRL table with a hard-fought win over Parramatta at Western Sydney Stadium. Here's Andrew Moore.
6: The hometown Eels burst out of the blocks with two tries in the opening 13 minutes. Firstly, Mitch Moses chasing through a Ronald Volkman kick to score, and then Jack Williams burst straight through the defence. It was 12-0 Parramatta, but Penrith did fight back with a Casey McLean try midway through the first half, 12-6 Eels at half-time, and for the most part, Penrith did dominate the second half. Tries to Liam Henry, Liam Martin, and a record-breaking 26th try on the season, Tom Jenkins becoming Penrith's all-time leading try scorer for an individual year. He scored in the 68th minute, and in the end, the Panthers win 24-18. Andrew Moore, ABC Sport, Sydney.
2: Australian swimmer Lani Pallister is considered a favourite for the women's 400-metre freestyle on the first full day of the Commonwealth Games in Glasgow. The final will be held in the early hours of tomorrow morning. Australia's youngest athlete, 14-year-old Mia Hogan, will swim in the S13 100 metres freestyle, and day one will wrap up with the 4x100 metres freestyle relays. Australian women have won gold in the relay event at every Commonwealth game since 1998. This is ABC News. We'll have more news in half an hour.
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0: Hello, nightlifers. How are you all going? I'm very glad to be back with you tonight, particularly as it ended up being a bit touch and go, actually. You might know I was in Vanuatu last week. Volcanic ash in the air ended up closing the airport on Sunday, and again on Monday when we were meant to be flying out, there was a fair amount of uncertainty about when we were going to get home. I talked to people who weren't going to be able to get a flight out of Vanuatu for 3 or 4 days. Actually, with the Commonwealth Games on, when we turned up to the airport in Port Vila, Vanuatu's Commonwealth Games team were there. They were also stuck. That was actually a really big news story in Port Vila back on Monday. I assume they made it to the Games. Luckily, we ended up getting out on Tuesday. No harm done. So anyway, as I said, very glad to be back with you. So back to the business of keeping you company on ABC Radio across the country and, well, if you're joining us from somewhere around the world. Now, I'm sure if you're my age or older, you'll remember the terror of the Grim Reaper campaign in 1987 that warned us about the dangers of HIV/AIDS and urged us to take precautions. That was nearly 40 years ago. And of course, in its early years, HIV/AIDS was very much a death sentence. It really ripped through Australia's gay community, affected many other people besides. But 30 years ago, 1996, marked a real turning point because a trio of antiretroviral drugs radically changed the health outlook for people living with an HIV/AIDS diagnosis. We're going to revisit this era of Australian history in just a moment here on Nightlife. You may also have some memories of that time. And then I'm really looking forward to hearing your thoughts on this. Do you think your state has a character? Are South Australians more small, L, liberal and forever banging on about having no convicts? If you're a Western Australian, do you feel like you're not quite part of the rest of the country? You're very proud of that kind of isolationist streak. Do you think the eastern states have no idea? If you've moved around between states, have you noticed behaviour that's acceptable in one state but maybe verboten in another? A Sydney side is more materialistic and image concerned. A Victorian's more left-wing than the rest of the country. I mean, I don't want us to bash each other, but I just think it's a really interesting idea. Do you think that people from your state do have a particular character? And if so, I wonder why they have that. Is it about the weather or the history of the state? We're going to talk about that in the second half of this hour. And then for our writer tonight, I'm going to introduce you to Charlotte McConaghy. Her book, Wild Dark Shore, was picked up last year by Reese Witherspoon for her book club. It's been doing very well. It's recently won a big Australian award too. I'm sure you'll really enjoy meeting Charlotte. Or do you remember the HIV/AIDS epidemic? 2026 actually marks an important anniversary in the history of HIV/AIDS treatments. It's 30 years since the introduction of a trio of antiretroviral drugs that radically changed the health outlook for people living with an HIV/AIDS diagnosis. Now, in 2026, a diagnosis of HIV, well, it's still serious, but it can be managed. For people who lived back through the 80s and early 90s, though, they'll never forget the years before treatments became more widely available. Many lives were tragically cut short. Well, my guest in the Nightlife studio tonight is Greg Johnston. Greg's an author. His latest book is called For a Moment More. It takes a fictional journey through Sydney's Oxford Street in the early 1990s. It's based on his experiences working in the area as a pharmacist. Greg's also the treasurer of the Historical Novel Society, Australasia. He hosts the Society's podcast series, Imagining the Past, which features interviews with leading historical novelists, of which, of course, he is one. Hello, Greg. Welcome to Nightlife.
1: Thank you. It's a pleasure to be here.
0: Now, For a Moment More is fiction. This was very much the reality you lived through around this time period, wasn't it? Tell us a bit about what you were doing in the late 80s, early 90s.
1: Well, I started working in a pharmacy on Oxford Street in, I think it was 92 or 93, can't quite remember. But so when I started working there, it was the work coming into the worst years of the HIV/AIDS epidemic, because people who'd been infected in the 80s were starting to get sick, because it's got about a 10-year latency period to start really expressing itself. So it was a fairly catastrophic time, really, and I remember when I first walked into the pharmacy just being completely shocked, even though I knew, but it was still shocking to just see the number of people who were coming there and also the ages of the people, because they were really quite young men. Prior to that, I'd worked in suburban pharmacies, so I was kind of used to older people coming in and getting bags of medicine, like literally bags of medicine. And now it was young men that were doing this, so it was quite shocking to see these young people reduced to being like almost like old people.
0: And Greg, could you tell the moment someone walked into a pharmacy? Did people have a look that told you that they had the virus?
1: No, it was more, some people did, yes. Mm. But more it was just the prescriptions that they presented with, you know, kind of told the story, and particularly being in that area, it was very, it was pretty easy, yeah.
0: Yeah. Did people actually talk to you about their diagnosis and the drugs that they were taking? I mean, obviously, you know, there's you have to be professional, but I mean, yeah, there must have been moments there where you had conversations with people about what they were experiencing.
1: Well, particularly as it went on and I'd been there a lot longer and got to know a lot more people. And also, I mean, it's a kind of irony in the whole thing that professionally it was actually very stimulating working there. There was a sorrow to it, I'm not going to deny that, but it was really kind of invigorating to be presented with a problem someone had, which may, you know, appear to be quite small or incidental, but for them was really large, and to actually just go away and try and find things that kind of fix, would help them, you know, to overcome side effects and things like that. So, yeah, it was, I mean, you know, people told stories. I think, you know, it was, I've never met so many naughty people in my life. So there's an irony too that it was quite a funny time as well.
0: Mm-hmm. So, I mean, obviously you've got all this personal experience. Why did you opt for fiction as the way to tell this story of this period in history?
1: Well, I guess I've been chipping away at fiction for quite a long while, so it would be quite odd to change stream now. Also, I think by making it fiction, I was able to get to the emotional content of it, which I think would have been quite hard to have done with non-fiction. So, and that was always the thing that was going to interest me, was the emotional content of it.
0: Mm. Greg Johnston is here. His book is called For a Moment More. By the early 90s, Greg, had we moved at least slightly past the idea that HIV/AIDS was a gay disease?
1: Not really in Australia, not in the Western world. I think it was still pretty much, I think, in Australia particularly, because the advertising campaign had been so effective, maybe not starting with the Grim Reaper, but a lot of the other advertising campaigns had been very effective. So it had actually stopped, I think, the spill that was imagined into the heterosexual community. So I think it was still largely a disease of gay men, though there were a lot of women who had been infected with blood transfusions when things weren't known, and other IV injuries and things like that, and also intravenous drug users. So there were a lot of women who were infected, but it was mainly gay men, yeah.
0: Now, in speaking of the Grim Reaper in the book, your characters reference that ad. A lot of your characters aren't actually happy with its impact. What's the kind of side, I guess, a lot of people don't understand about some of the impact of that Grim Reaper campaign? Because everybody holds it up as, you know, that was an incredibly successful public health campaign.
1: Well, I think it was successful from a standpoint that everyone was talking about it. I remember when it hit the television, you couldn't move without someone having an opinion on it. And in also, which I think is illustrated in the novel, that even in area or society that you wouldn't expect to be talking about the Grim Reaper ad, people were very willing to start talking about it and expressing opinions about it. For myself, I found it was just fear-laden, and I wasn't sure that fear was the best thing to educate people with. My character, Chris, in For a Moment More, he works on the HIV/AIDS hotline, which is, he says at that point, if you give adults sufficient information, they'll make good decisions. And I hope some of the calls that he takes at the centre in the novel illustrate that people might respond negatively, but then they'll come back with a much more positive kind of view of what they should do about things. So I think the Grim Reaper was successful in that it did get everyone talking about it. But, you know, I don't think fear was the right kind of mode to really start trying to educate people with it about it.
0: Given that Australia was so successful comparatively, though, at, you know, kind of, I guess, keeping it more under control than what happened at other countries, do you have to give it some credit for that? I mean, were there other countries which approached it differently and had the same level of success?
1: Well, yeah, Australia did. I mean, we should be very grateful that we had a Labor government in and a very sympathetic man, Neil Blewett, in the health portfolio. And we also had people like Ida Buttrose who, you know, really rolled their sleeves up and just got talking about it in incredibly frank manners as well. Like, so whether other countries dealt with it, I think the UK dealt with it reasonably well, but the US were fairly terrible. Reagan was in power at the time. He didn't actually use the word HIV/AIDS until it was very, very late on in his second term. So it was quite punitive, I think, in the US, and it was seen as, well, it's just gay men that are affected by this. They weren't acknowledging the full extent of what could happen.
0: Greg Johnston is here. His book is For a Moment More. How important was the existence and the support of wider community, you know, supporting, caring for people with the virus? I imagine Sydney's Oxford Street, there would have been a community of people. There must have been many other people, though, who were a lot more isolated.
1: Well, definitely around Oxford Street. I mean, that was one of the things that I first noticed when I went to work around there was just, you know, even though it is on the edge of the city and everyone's got these ideas that cities are very lonely places or very harsh places, I found the village really of Darlinghurst was quite friendly and very supportive and not judgmental. So when people did have HIV in that village, they were supported. There wasn't a lot of judgment about it. And I don't want to gild the lily and make, you know, Darlinghurst sound like it was Nirvana, because there was definitely downsides to it. You know, there were drugs, there was prostitution, there was violence, and a lot of people did get chewed up by it on a number of levels. But in the broader community, there were support. We had an organisation like ACON, which was the AIDS Council of New South Wales, who did outreach programs. A lot of their advertising, which I went back and looked at through the research for the novel, was very widespread, and they really

0: he again tried to access communities like, for example, men who had sex with men but didn't identify as gay. They were a really high risk group. So they did try to access those people through, you know, innovative manners that really, you know, hadn't been thought of before.
1: Your characters also struggled considerably with the medical system. How hard was it to get onto even experimental treatments in those early years?
0: Well, this, I think, is one of the things I hope the novel illustrates, that during this period from the late 80s through into the 90s, the discourse of medicine was really challenged by people wanting to become, some people who were educated, because HIV, it's important to remember that HIV hit initially a community that was very well educated. So people had power and had abilities to start arguing. So what happened very early, or towards the end of the 80s, were groups like ACT UP in the US and here as well, started challenging the system that gave license for drugs to be marketed. That's usually a very long process. It would take up to 10 years to get a drug onto the market, which was, a lot of that was in the wake of drugs like thalidomide, which had been fast-tracked and with disastrous consequences. So what happened, they managed to get a thing called compassionate access organised, which meant the drug companies could supply drugs to a limited number of people. The people kind of had to sign things that they would accept responsibility for what happened. But it allowed people to get access to a lot of drugs very early on. But still, they were restricted, like people had to have certain, T-cell counts or certain conditions before they were allowed to go on the trials. So they weren't available for everyone, but people were able to get access to things.
1: Mm. Your characters also take a lot of medication in the form of pills. Is that an accurate reflection of the kinds of loads that were being prescribed at the time?
0: Very much so at that time, because the dosages of a lot of the antiviral drugs were quite high at that time as well. But there were two classes of drugs. You took drugs that were against the virus, but then you had to take drugs to kind of keep your lungs clear, you know, stop you getting herpes infections, breakouts, like, and, you know, then there was endless diarrhea, endless replacement of salts and fluids and things like that, nausea. All of these kinds of things kicked in. So, yeah, it was quite normal, really, for people to be up on 50, 60 tablets a day of various kinds.
1: Wow. So when those retroviral drugs came in, you know, we're saying 30 years ago, so 1996, how much of a change did you see in, well, people's prognosis and I guess the medications they were taking?
0: Well, when the new class was established as the base protocol, it was fairly rapid that people's health got better because their immune systems came back so they could go off a lot of other drugs as well. The change was rapid in some people and they literally bloomed again. It was like spring. We had, you know, skeletons turn into cherubs again quite regularly. These drugs didn't, the initial ones probably didn't work for everyone. You know, there were still people who had either resistance or had just couldn't cope with the drugs, because a lot of the response to a drug does really come down to your genetic constitution. You know, we all know someone who smokes cigarettes until they're 95 and is still smoking them, but then other people who've not managed so well. So you can't discount what genetics do to someone's response to drugs and even to a disease. So there were people who failed still, but a lot of the majority probably were healthy, came back and were healthy.
1: Yeah. And I mean, how important was hope in the community at the same time? I mean, there were so many people really facing a terrible ending. You know, was it easy or, I mean, was it difficult to have hope? How much did you see?
0: I always tried to instill hope in people just because I didn't have proof, but I just had this feeling that something was coming, and I tried to tell people, you know, you need to just sit back a bit for a couple of years and maybe not go out as much, maybe not push yourself as hard and just really take care of yourself, because in a couple of years something will definitely happen that will, you know, make your life a lot easier. And some people definitely did not do that and just kept on going to parties, doing whatever they were doing, and some of them sunk. But in terms of finding hope, there was always a sense of humour, which I've kind of mentioned, but it really did keep people buoyant, that they were able to kind of not so much laugh at it, but laugh alongside it, really, I think.
1: As a pharmacist, I don't know how, you know, much insight in you would have had into what the big drug companies were doing, but, you know, was there a kind of frenzied work going on to try to develop the drugs that were going to help people, help save people's lives?
0: It gathered momentum, I would say, like, because the initial drugs that were given for HIV were actually designed and marketed in the early 60s as anti-cancer drugs, which they failed at. They were then, when HIV happened, I think someone sat in a lab with a petri dish and the virus and just bucketed substances onto the virus to see what happened. So the initial drugs were effective, but they bred resistance very quickly to them. So they only gave like a year or 18 months of effectiveness. I think it did start to, yes, it definitely did start to gather momentum, because I think, you know, in a way, my character Chris says this, that the drug companies knew they were going to make a mozza of money out of it. So they definitely, once it became in sight that they could change it from a death sentence to a chronic manageable condition, the stakes got a lot higher.
1: Greg Johnston's book is For a Moment More. You note in your epilogue, Greg, that the emergence of COVID-19 got you thinking again about those years. What thoughts did that inspire?
0: Well, it was quite an odd thing, really, to start hearing these words again, like seroconverting and testing positive and viral loads. These words kind of came washing back at me and really set some death charges off, really. And then seeing the images of doctors wrapped up in plastic so before they could go near a patient, again, was quite re-stimulating in an odd way. And it just started me thinking about HIV again in a way that I probably hadn't thought about it for a long while. And I also realised that there was now generations below me who had nothing to do with this. And I remember speaking to a friend who was probably about 35 at the time, and he just said, "I know nothing of this," which was a real point of stimulation for me, because I just kind of thought, this can't be forgotten. This has to be kind of looked back at and recorded again.
1: It's so interesting. And so, I mean, I know we were saying, you know, it did hit a lot of gay men. I would have thought in the gay community it may have, you know, been stories about it passed on, and those stories about people that were lost, but not as much as you might expect.
0: I think what possibly happened was, because it was so awful for quite a number of years, that once the effective treatment came in, I think people just did not want to talk about it anymore, which was kind of fair enough, really, because it had consumed so many people's lives, and people who had who were very sick and had retired, you know, got their superannuation, were on possibly on disability support pensions, all of a sudden were well again and kind of had to go back to work. So they had to start kind of planning this next part of their life. So I think that's part of what I started writing it for, because I a lot of what's been written about it, it was written at the time when it was actually all unfolding. Then there doesn't seem to be very much, and I thought it was time to go back and look at it again through a retrospective lens.
1: I don't know if you are still based in the Oxford Street area.
0: No. I retired.
1: You know, wondering what's left physically, if there are memorial signs, ways that the community actually remembers.
0: Well, there's a new cultural centre called Qtopia Sydney, which has opened up a couple of years ago, which is developing exhibitions within the old police building that's near the courthouses. So they've got some really amazing kind of just exhibitions of, like, there's a room from 17 South, which was the hospital at St. Vincent's. So they've got a lot of things like that, which I think will keep people engaged, keep people thinking about it. So there are memorials like that. There's no public memorial on the street that I'm aware of.
1: How much did what happened during that era change the kind of culture and the feel of somewhere like Oxford Street?
0: I think it actually ironically made it more alive, because I think people really bandied together. I think activism that was around HIV really had this knock-on effect of really once HIV was under control, the activism just kept going to really claim back a lot more liberty that people were denied, and that probably culminated in something like the marriage equality thing of a few years ago. But

0: in something like the marriage equality thing of a few years ago. But it changed that definitely. But I think Oxford Street now is quite different to how it was then, and I think there's a number of reasons why it's maybe not necessary to have a ghetto anymore. You know, the realtors all put the rents up, so a lot of the kind of quirky businesses were forced out of the area. And I guess now you've got things like social media and places like that to meet people. Mm. So even the bars and the clubs are not necessary in the way that they were back then.
1: Yeah. Greg, thank you so much for coming into our nightlife studio tonight to talk to us about your book For a Moment More.
0: Oh, thank you. It's been lovely to have another chat about it.
1: That is Greg Johnston, Nightlifers, and you are here with us on ABC Radio right across Australia. Now, I want you to get your thinking caps on. I wonder if you've come from one state, you've moved to another state. Have you noticed differences, not just in what people say, but in actual the character of people who come from different Australian states? I want to talk about that in a moment.
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1: Hello, Nightlifers. If you're just joining us after coverage of the AFL this evening, it is lovely to have your company. Lovely for me to be back with you after a couple of weeks off. And a big thanks to Libby Gore for filling in as well. What have we got coming up for you tonight? Well, our writer next hour is going to be Charlotte McConaghy. Her book is called Wild Dark Shore. It's actually been huge in the United States. She got picked up by Reese Witherspoon and her book club. That's made an enormous difference. So we will meet Charlotte next hour. Bern Young's going to join you to tell you what's been making news this week in on the Gold Coast. There's a mighty challenge coming your way. All sorts of things that will be happening for you. So I'd very much love you to stick around here on Nightlife. The phone number, 1300 800 222, or the SMS 0467 922 702.
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1: Well, tonight I want to know, do Australian states and territories and their inhabitants have a distinct identity? We've all heard the stereotypes, the woke latte-sipping sports-mad Melburnians, the laid-back, more conservative residents of the Sunshine State, maybe the more sophisticated South Australians, like me. I don't know. Do they stack up, or is there more? Is it more perception than truth? I want to hear from you about whether you think your state has a character. Tell me what you think that is, if you're from New South Wales or Western Australia. What do you think creates that character? If you've moved around from different states, is there a difference in attitude or in values, things you might get away with saying or not get away with saying? I'd love to hear some of your ideas about this. Well, a lot of the differences in our state identities have their roots in our pre-Federation colonies. Emeritus Professor of Politics at La Trobe University, Judith Brett, has examined how each jurisdiction has positioned itself over time from Federation right through to COVID times, when it really seemed like it was every state for themselves. Judith is with me now. Hello, Judith. Thanks for joining us.
8: Hello.
1: Now, you live in Melbourne. Have you got a sense of the Melbourne Victorian character?
8: Yes, look, I'm interested in politics and in differences in political culture. And, you know, Victoria sometimes gets called like the Republic of the South. I mean, Victoria coming out of the 19th century had a very strong, what we could call sort of social liberal culture, a strong progressive liberalism. And I think we can still see some evidence of that. The contrast in particular with Sydney, which was a free trade state, there was trade was one of the policy issues of the time. There was a lot of difference over it. And Victoria went for protection. It did that so it could create jobs for the people who'd come out with the gold rush. When the gold ran out, they had to have something for them to do. So they set up protected manufacturing industries. Sydney, the New South Wales economy was different. It was more of a pastoral economy. It was more focused on exporting to the world, and it believed in free trade.

0: and a less protective role for the government. And I think we can see that way that's played out to some extent in the politics of the Liberal Party, where when we had Liberal Victorian prime ministers like Menzies and Fraser, the party was more moderate, more left, you might say, compared with when essentially the power in the party shifted to Sydney and we got a more market-oriented, smaller government approach.
1: Isn't that interesting that what influences from more than 100 years ago can still be playing out in our political parties and are kind of passed down? I mean, we talk about the DNA of political movements, don't we? And I guess there's an example.
0: Yeah. And I think too, you know, you can see in the edginess that Western Australia has about whether it gets its fair deal in the Federation. West Australia was probably the colony that was most reluctant about coming into the Federation. And, you know, it's a long way away. It looks to the Indian Ocean. And it had a secessionist movement in the 1930s where a lot of people signed a huge petition saying they didn't want to be part of Australia anymore. And I think we can still see some of that in West Australia's sort of edginess. It's hanging on to its, you know, mining royalties and, you know, and its economy is different. You know, mining's so important there. Mining's not particularly important in Victoria.
1: Now, nightlifers, do you have thoughts about your state and whether your state has a character that has perhaps been passed down as part of the particular history of your state, maybe your territory? I would love to have some of your thoughts on this. 1-300-800-222 or 0467-922-702. Now, Judith, I was born in South Australia, and I mean, I'm not sure whether it's still there, because I think that there's very clear evidence of South Australia being settled as a religious paradise of dissent, as somewhere that was set up to be a free colony, that South Australia clearly pushed some very, very progressive policies early in its history. I think some of, for example, the Indigenous rights that were present in South Australia ended up being taken away when Federation happened. Do you think South Australia still carries that kind of progressive ideals that they had back then?
0: Yes, and it was the first state to give, or colony to give, the vote to women too. The other thing is that South Australia has no convicts settling there at all, unlike all the other colonies, and it had a lot fewer Catholics. So it was very much a sort of a Protestant state. And the other thing is, like, the very distinctive German Barossa Valley settlements, which still have some, you know, have a presence still in contemporary South Australia. So there's ways in which that 19th century history is still there, I think, in the state's identities.
1: Yeah. Do you think you see evidence of it today, though, in policies and other things that happen in South Australia, Judith, from an outsider? Well, would you say you can still see that?
0: Well, I mean, South Australia, you know, as you say, like, it had first votes for women. Mm. Somebody like Don Dunstan was very progressive over gay rights. So I think you can see that now. You know, I have to say, I don't follow South Australian politics super closely, being a Victorian.
1: Fair enough.
0: But, you know, I see it as being more like Victoria, I guess, than Victoria is like New South Wales. I mean, in the other state where you clearly have a sense, I think, when you visit it, of the 19th century and its impact is Tasmania, which has stayed being quite poor, which had a very high proportion of convicts amongst its early settlers, and it's got a lot high proportion of convicts' descendants, has had a much, much less inward immigration from the rest of the world than the other than the mainland states have. In fact, people have tended to leave Tasmania to get jobs on the mainland, so it didn't get as much of the post-war migration as, for example, and get transformed in the way that certainly the cities of Melbourne and Sydney and to some extent Adelaide did.
1: Judith Brett is with me. Judith's a political historian and emeritus professor of politics at La Trobe University. On the SMS, Amanda says, I was just thinking about this very thing today. I've just spent a couple of weeks in South Australia, Adelaide and down to Port Lincoln on the Eyre Peninsula. South Australians are lovely. The streets are clean. They're calmer and more law-abiding and patient. In Newcastle, people won't always stop for you as a pedestrian and you have to walk looking at the ground to avoid the broken glass. It is warmer here, though, says Amanda, so I won't be moving, even though she had such a good experience. That's very interesting. Calmer and more law-abiding. I wonder if any of you have other observations about different states, different parts of Australia, whether you think there is a different character, a different way that people behave and how that might link back to the state's identity and to the state's history. So, Judith, do you think in the aftermath of COVID there's been a kind of re-emergence of state identity? Because there was a sense, wasn't there, that we were kind of pitted against each other for a while there.
0: Well, I didn't feel we were pitted against each other so much as feeling we were just stuck in our states. You know, we were aware, I mean, because I guess two things. First one was that the response to COVID was very much being managed by the premiers, and they were having an effect on our day-to-day life in the way I think we don't, you know, very often think, you know, in the, like now of that being the case. And certainly in Victoria, state borders were shut, so you were very aware, I think, of state differences. I mean, one other thing I think that's interesting is the question of when, like at Federation, people thought of themselves as New South Welshmen or Victorians or whatever more than they thought of themselves as Australians. And so I think the Second World War is when that shifted, when people started, you know, because the country was being attacked, we were fighting a war on our own, you know, very close to our own shores, when people started to really shift their attention to the sense of the federal government being the key government rather than the state government being the key government that shaped their lives.
1: So if we come back to the handling of COVID, if we even go back, as you say, the pre-Federation era, how different were the six colonies that existed prior to 1901?
0: Oh, look, I think it was odd. I mean, there was a great deal of cultural uniformity. You know, people would say you could go to Brisbane or Sydney and Melbourne, people would be wearing the same sorts of clothes. People were descended from British. The majority of people were descended from British settlers. Most people spoke English. The parliaments that were set up in the colonies were all based on the British Parliament. You know, they were two chambers. Manhood suffrage was there from very early on in the colonies. So there was a great deal of similarity. People. The weather was very different, obviously, you know, in Queensland from Tasmania. People would still be likely to be wearing similar types of clothes. So I think it was the similarities were greater than the differences.
1: Judith Brett is with me. So in terms of economies, you mentioned Tasmania is still poor. It was poor at the time, was it?
0: Yes. Yes. I mean it didn't have a lot of mining. It didn't have a big hinterland. It didn't have the big landmass. New South Wales and Victoria to some extent, like the 19th century, after the gold ran out, it was wool that was making the wealth for the country. And so it was the states that had big areas for pastoral industries for sheep to be grazing on, basically. And Tasmania didn't have that. So, and it hasn't. It didn't have much go into the 20th century. I mean, it just doesn't have the resources. It doesn't have the land mass. So it doesn't have the tax. It doesn't have the population. It doesn't have the tax base. It doesn't have a huge amount of. It didn't industrialise in the way Sydney. and you know the other states did. I mean, say if we think of South Australia with Holden, when Elizabeth was built.

0: there was that massive industrialisation in the period after the war. Tasmania didn't have any of that.
1: So what about the other economies? Who was, you know, doing well and who was struggling? Were any of the other states poorer?
0: West Australia was poor until the mining boom, really, from the 1960s onwards, and then the discovery, you know, of iron ore. So West Australia is now a wealthy state, but it wasn't for much of the 20th century. And so one of the, you know, sort of things that happens with the Australian tax system is that there's various mechanisms to distribute money to the poorer states through the grant system, so that Australia doesn't develop areas which are much poorer than other areas. You know, there's an attempt to make it so that Australian citizens, wherever they live, will have access to the same quality of services that are provided by their governments. Because we have to remember, it's the state governments that provide many of the services that we rely on a day-to-day level, you know, hospitals, schools, police, roads, for example, trains.
1: Yeah. Does it make sense that there will be a significant difference, that given that we have all of these different state governments, which in a sense are kind of more face-to-face with us in our lives?
0: Yes, but what I'm trying to say is that there's systems whereby they get there's some attempts to equalise the funding that they get, so that if Tasmania's got a much smaller tax base, its government gets topped up by the federal government, you know, by the Grants Commission, from taxes that are raised in the populous states like New South Wales and Victoria. So there's a sort of a democratic equalisation that goes on, if you like.
1: Mitch,
0: doesn't fix up the weather.
1: Mitch says New South Wales is the land of rules and regulations. It seems as if we pay through the teeth whichever way you go. Oh, do you reckon that's more so in New South Wales than any other state, Judith? I don't know how much perspective.
0: I don't have a view on that. I don't know. I mean, I think you'd find Victorians and West Australians. I mean, I think there's rules and regulations pretty well everywhere nowadays.
1: Yeah, I don't reckon there'll be many of us who reckon we're not being charged through the teeth nearly every time we step out of the house either. Now, Tom just says, I'm from New South Wales. Sometimes I wish we had a simpler name for the state. What were alternative name options in the history of New South Wales? I don't know if this is something you know, if it was ever canvassed, Judith.
0: I don't know, actually. I mean, the eastern part of Australia was called New Holland at some point, but I think it was called New South Wales pretty early on. So I'm not sure about that. That's an interesting question.
1: I know when I was in South Australia back in the 90s at some point, there was a proposal that South Australia should be renamed Felicia because it was a state of happiness. I don't think that was taken seriously by too many people. But here's Tom. I wonder what a good alternative name for New South Wales might have been. Yeah. So during the COVID pandemic, the state you lived in kind of determined, you know, whether you had a good or a bad time. People in Victoria had an absolutely appalling time. People in WA, I guess some of them were kind of going, you know, what pandemic? What do you think the lasting impact is of those different pandemic experiences state by state? Or do you think they've kind of washed through the system?
0: Well, I think it probably depended, and I imagine it has washed through the system in Western Australia and to some extent in South Australia. I think in Victoria there's still quite a long tail. There's people, you know, children who were unable to go to school for a couple of years or had very interrupted schooling. The pressure that put on families, there was a lot of school refusing coming out of that time. So I think in Victoria, certainly, my sense is that there's still, it's, I mean, I didn't have a particularly bad time during it, but I did, you know, my children had left home. I live quite close to family, you know, was a bit restrictive, but I think it was actually extremely difficult for a very large numbers of Victorians, particularly those who had school-aged children. And I think there's a legacy of that, and in a certain sort of resentment that there is, I think, coming out towards the Labor government. but also in some of the sort of difficulties that kids are having in school, you know, having missed those, having had 2 years of very interrupted schooling.
1: Judith Brett is with me. Judith's a political historian and emeritus professor of politics at La Trobe University. Now, Robin says the news media news influence has been more state-oriented, which generates a competition between the states. I mean, we're not getting as much local state-based news as we used to, are we, Judith? I wonder if that is changing a little bit.
0: Yeah, I think that's true. But we also don't get as much news about the other states. Because, well, partly because we're getting a lot less, you know, what they call the legacy media is not of the quality that it once was in terms of the coverage that there once was. Because I think that was another thing that gave distinctiveness to states, but also to regional towns. They had their own newspapers. They had their own local radio stations. So I think now with people picking up news online in bits and pieces and social media doesn't have the same sort of geographic base that the old radio stations, even the television stations used to be state-based, and the newspapers were. So I think that's probably weakening our sense of state identification.
1: Jason from Brisbane says, yes, I've lived in Tasmania and the locals are quite inward, especially if they find out that you are from the mainland, says Jason. Now, we've also got, who's this, Ian from Mount Gravatt in Queensland. As a Queenslander, we had Joe, not limited to that, but then we had Joe for PM. I mean, Queensland sometimes feels like it is producing certain political phenomena that don't occur or don't originate in the rest of the country. What would you put that down to?
0: Well, Queensland had was much later in funding secondary school education in the private in the public secondary school education. So for it's not the case now, but in earlier generations, Queenslanders tended to be less well educated. Fewer of them had finished school than in the other states. The other thing that's different in Queensland has got more big regional towns. So more in say in New South Wales and Victoria and in South Australia and Western Australia, essentially the great bulk of the population is in the capital cities. Queensland, that there's not as proportionately, Brisbane doesn't have as much of the Queensland population. So you've got a lot more people in regional towns, which are and closer to sort of rural agricultural interests, and you've also got quite a lot of mining towns.
1: Now, we haven't mentioned the Northern Territory. What can we say about them, Judith?
0: Well, the Northern Territories hasn't got that many people in it. The Northern Territory has only really relatively recently, in terms of our history, had a degree of self-government. I mean, the Northern Territory is essentially it's not a sovereign polity in the way it actually has been given some. It belongs to the Commonwealth, if you like. It's part of and they gave them some self-government in the same way as they did with the ACT. And the Northern Territory, you know, has Darwin and it has Alice Springs. The climate and it's very different. It's got a very big Indigenous population. So it's really quite distinctive in that sense, I think.
1: I mean, you do get the sense, though, that Territorians, well, they call themselves that because the weather and the isolation is, I mean, I don't know if it feels for a Territorian more isolated than being in Western Australia, that there is a very strong sense of rugged individualism and, you know, putting up with the weather and the crocs and this sense that that's where the real stuff's going on. I don't know, what do you think?
0: Well, I don't know whether it's where the real stuff is, but it's certainly the monsoon season that, you know, the build-up is obviously very different from anything that gets experienced in the bottom half of the continent. And as I said, the population is reasonably small, and it's also quite, it's not that settled. People often go there, they may work for 5 years, 10 years, and then they'll move. I mean, I think that's one difference from Tasmania, that a lot of Tasmanians have quite deep generational roots in Tasmania. And I don't think that's the case amongst the non-Indigenous population of the Northern Territory. Very different for the Indigenous population because obviously they've been there for multiple generations.
1: All right. Now, Rosemary's let us know that Captain Cook initially wrote New Wales in his private ship journal before he changed it to New South Wales. So I don't know if New Wales is better. I think New South Wales might be better. I don't know. And he reckons, I always thought that if Australia becomes a republic, Queensland should be renamed Carpentaria. I guess that could work.
0: Yeah. Yes.
1: Judith, any final observations before we let you go?
0: No, I think, but I do think that they're interesting questions, actually. But I guess the other thing is too, you know, people move around a lot more now. So I think, you know, travels, particularly since inland car travel opened up and, you know, people going to Queensland. It's certainly in the second half of the 20th century, I think we all have a much better sense of certainly the physical geography and the climate of the different states.
1: So perhaps we all know each other better than we did, well, certainly around the time of Federation.
0: Yes, much more.
1: Yeah. Judith, thank you so much for chewing the fat with us on this one tonight. It's been great to have you on.
0: Okay, thanks for having me.
1: There's Judith Brett. Judith's a political historian and emeritus professor of politics at La Trobe University. If you were going to rename your state or territory, have you got any ideas what might be a good name? Someone's just mentioning, actually, we didn't really talk about the ACT. It tends to be more highly educated. Median income is higher. There are many more politically aware people there because many are employed in government. It's interesting. Someone says you could fit the entire British Isles into New South Wales several times. It could be New South Wales, New Scotland, New Cornwall, New England. Yeah, exactly so. Here's a bit of Dragon for you. Still in love with you.

0: Dragons still in love. Well, Nightlife is, you know, we were talking about whether you hear that much news from the other states, but as a national show, we like to keep in contact with all of the country. Bern Young will tell us what's been happening on the Gold Coast later next hour.
1: ABC News with Andrew Kaloupas. Trade Minister Don Farrell says the Prime Minister is yet to speak with Donald Trump about the United States' new tariffs on Australian exports. The Trump administration's 12.5% tariff on imports from 60 countries are now in effect, with the US saying it's over concerns about forced labour and slavery. Senator Farrell says Australia won't be imposing retaliatory tariffs, and the government is now focused on convincing the US that it's made the wrong decision.
2: I'm sure that in the discussions that the Prime Minister has in the future with the President, this will be one of the issues that are discussed by them. We do raise these sorts of issues at the most senior level. The Prime Minister has done that overnight with the United Kingdom.
1: Labor's National Conference has endorsed a push to allow telehealth consultations for voluntary assisted dying. Here's National Affairs correspondent Jane Norman.
3: Most debates at the National Conference in Adelaide have been settled behind closed doors, but today there was a rare disagreement on the floor over a push to change federal laws allowing the use of end-of-life care via telehealth. The motion ultimately passed, but only on the condition that MPs are given a conscience vote if and when the issue is debated in Parliament. A much-anticipated argument on gambling was resolved in a last-minute deal, which strengthened Labor's position in its national policy platform. The three-day conference wraps up tomorrow, with debate on Middle East policy set to dominate. Jane Norman, ABC News, Adelaide.
1: Domestic violence advocates say women are finding hope and safety, even as communities mourn the death of Yana Armstrong. Up to 1,000 people have attended a candlelight vigil in Toowoomba in Queensland to honour the 30-year-old mother. Her former partner has been charged with murder and arson and remains before the courts. Chief Executive of domestic violence charity Proteus Place, Amanda Dalton, says progress is being made.
4: Every single day, women are escaping violence. Children are sleeping safely. Families are rebuilding lives. Women who once believed they had no future are finding hope again. Those stories rarely make the news. They're protected by privacy, by safety, and by dignity. But they're real and they matter.
1: South Australian police say an internal investigation into the death of a 23-year-old Aboriginal man in custody will be treated with the utmost importance. Rachel Merritt with more.
5: Police were called to West Terrace about 4:15 yesterday afternoon after reports a person was damaging vehicles and fighting with another male. Police say they found a 23-year-old man armed with a piece of wood, which he dropped before police moved to arrest him and a struggle broke out. After he was handcuffed, police say he fell unresponsive and despite CPR being performed, he died at the scene. Police say the physical struggle lasted a matter of minutes. Police say the man's family, who live on the remote APY lands, has been notified of his death.
1: Hundreds of people in southwest France have been evacuated by boat to escape a fast-moving wildfire. More than 87 square kilometres have been burned by the blaze that has been raging since Wednesday near the tourist destination of Cap Ferret on the Atlantic coast. This resident says she's heartbroken that the fire is ravaging her hometown.
6: I feel really bad when I see my town destroyed like this. It breaks my heart. It's such a pleasant place to live, so seeing it go up in smoke is just so sad. But I hope with all the firefighters we have, they'll help us get things back on track and we'll be able to reclaim the town.
1: To sport and in the NRL, a depleted South Sydney has moved up to sixth on the table after a 28-26 victory over the Melbourne Storm. With the details, Brett Sprigg.
7: South Sydney scored the first 8 points of the game and Melbourne didn't touch the ball in the first 5 minutes in a contest with four lead changes. In the 75th minute, Ashton Ward's Harbour Bridge pass put Campbell Graham over for his second try, which was the difference in the end, and it wasn't made much easier with a hamstring injury to Melbourne captain Harry Grant. Earlier in Newcastle, a Daly Cherry Evans field goal was the difference in the Roosters' 23-22 win over the Knights. It comes at a further cost for the Knights with a Dylan Lucas ankle injury and a knee issue for halfback Dylan Brown. Brett Sprigg, ABC Sport, Sydney.
1: And Geelong has recorded a crucial 20-point win over Melbourne to stay in the hunt for the AFL Finals, 18-9, 117 to 14-13, 97. And in the Perth Derby, Fremantle has handed West Coast a 70-point drubbing, 16-16, 112 to 6-6, 42.
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Hello, nightlifers. Welcome to the second hour of the show on this Friday night. It is so nice to be back with you. You want to meet tonight's writer, Charlotte McConaghy, in just a moment. Charlotte's book, Wild Dark Shore, recently won the Australian Book Industry Award for the Year for Best Literary Novel. She's been garnering a huge amount of overseas success, particularly in the United States, thanks to Reese Witherspoon. Her book's going to take you to a lonely Antarctic island. Some of you might have read Wild Dark Shore. You can tell me what you think. A bit later this hour, Bern Young will be here to tell you what's been making news on the Gold Coast. She has one of those stories for you. You know, every so often in a radio producer or a radio presenter's life, you come across those stories that just unfurl like a pirate's treasure map, lead you to places you couldn't have imagined, and you're telling everybody about this story that you've heard. Now, this story Bern's going to tell you, it involves a single dad and his daughter, a woman who couldn't walk away from a painting, and Bill Clinton in a blue dress. I kid you not. So make sure you're here for that later this hour. There'll be a mighty challenge. Andrew Romano will take a look at those new tariffs that you will have been hearing about that the US has imposed on, well, not just Australia, but scores of its trading partners. And I wonder if you remember Belle Chellingworth, our garbologist, telling us a few months ago about some awards designed to recognise the best and the worst of packaging in Australia. Belle's going to talk you through the winners and the losers of the Unpack It Awards when she joins us later tonight here on Nightlife.

0: Well, the book we're going to talk about in The Writers tonight has recently been announced as the winner of the literary novel category at the Australian Book Industry Awards. It's called Wild Dark Shore. It takes readers to an imaginary Antarctic island called Shearwater, where a woman washes up on the shore after a boat accident and stumbles into something of an apocalyptic situation. All radio communications have been cut. The family who live there and who have saved her, a man and his three children, are in the process of preparing to evacuate the island and take with them just a fraction of the precious seeds that are being stored in the island's special seed bank as rising sea levels flood its vault. The woman, Rowan, doesn't reveal the true reason she was headed for the island in the first place. Wild Dark Shore covers a lot of themes. There's climate change, decisions around having children, about protecting them. The author of Wild Dark Shore, Charlotte McConaghy, joins me now on The Writers. Hi, Charlotte. Welcome. Congratulations on this award.
1: Hello. Thank you so much. Thanks for having me.
0: Well, you've had a lot of success internationally, right? I think you made it to the New York Times bestseller list. You were a pick in Reese Witherspoon's book club. How much does having Reese Witherspoon like your book really help out?
1: It does help a lot. Yeah, it's the American market is huge. So that's the place that you want to crack if you want to actually be working as a full-time novelist, I think. Mm. It's quite tricky to do that just in Australia. So it's been incredibly helpful for me to have that big

0: support over there. You know, she, I think particularly also for me, this book, as you sort of mentioned in your amazing introduction about it, it does cover big themes of climate change and sort of natural disaster. And so I think sometimes those themes can really put people off, mm-hmm. particularly, I would say, the sort of American public. So, you know, having a Reese Witherspoon stamp on the book just encourages people to look beyond that and to kind of recognize that maybe this will just be, you know, a good cracking story.
1: Yeah, which it absolutely is. So how do you get in front of Reese Witherspoon? I mean, are your publicists and the publisher, you know, is that a massive competition to try to get Reese to read your book?
0: Yeah, so it's all a bit mysterious how these book clubs work and how they pick their books, but the publishers will, it has nothing to do with me, firstly, but the publishers will send copies to her scouts. Her scouts read an enormous amount of books each year, and then they sort of select the ones that they think are appropriate for her book club or that she'll like, and they pass them on up to her. And now I had the the insider information that in the past with my first two novels, they had made their way to the scouts and the scouts had really enjoyed them, but they'd ultimately decided they were too dark for Reese's book club. So I had just completely written it off. And then I woke up one day to an email from Reese in my inbox saying how much she loved it. She'd read it overnight and couldn't stop reading it. And yeah, they wanted to choose it for their November, which was kind of wonderful as well, because it had come out in March, so it had already had a bit of a life and was starting to sort of wane a little bit, but the book club just gave it this incredible, you know, second life right before Christmas, so it was great.
1: So tell us, what's the crux of the story that you wanted to tell, and why did you want to tell it?
0: I think it's a sort of number of things in this book. It's always tricky for me to work out where the idea came from, because it was so many little pieces of things that made their way into this complex idea. Ultimately, I think it sort of boils down to the fact that I was at a point in my life where I was starting to want to have children. I wanted to have a family of my own. I'd always wanted to have children, but it was the time. And so my work had already been about exploring our connection to the natural world and how that changes because of what's happening to the natural world and the wilderness both beyond us and within us. And, so I knew that would be a part of it in some way. And so it felt like a natural progression for me to be exploring or questioning, okay, so what does it actually mean for us to be bringing children into this world? How do we teach them about what's happening? What are our responsibilities to them? How do we teach them about love and impermanence and loss in a way that we sort of have never had to teach the next generation? How do we teach them to be more courageous than we will ever have to be and to survive more than we will ever have to survive? These were the big sort of questions that I was pondering in my own sort of parenthood journey, and so it was natural that they made their way into this book. I think, you know, each of my three novels explores this natural world in a different way through a different emotional lens. The Migrations was sadness about species loss. Once There Were Wolves was rage about the harm that we're doing to each other and to the natural world. This book was about fear, specifically the fear of raising children in a time of ecological crisis and how we keep them safe, but also how we don't just leave them with a wasteland, how we can, you know, somehow figure out a way to leave them with something that is rich and beautiful and vibrant.
1: Charlotte McConaghy is my guest. She's the author of Wild Dark Shore, which, as you're hearing, has been in Reese Witherspoon's book club, but it also recently picked up the prize for literary fiction at the Australian Book Industry Award. So you travelled to Macquarie Island, effectively the island on which Shearwater Island in the book is based, in the Southern Ocean, about halfway between Tassie and Antarctica. Tell us just about visiting this island I mean, first really about the logistical challenges of even going to visit.
0: Yeah, well, it's tricky to get down there. I actually did not think I would be going there. It was COVID time, you know, nobody was going anywhere. I had been writing this book for a while. I'd been thinking about it, planning it, researching it for a while, at the same time having my children. I was just so stuck. I was writing, rewriting, you know, really struggling to kind of, just figure out what this story was, whose story it was, how to bring it to life in any sort of meaningful way. I was writing it from different points of view. I was trying different sort of stylistic choices. I had, at one point I had, you know, three families living in this lighthouse, which was a completely different book from the one it became. And me sort of realizing that this, you know, while it was fun to have this many characters in this lighthouse, it was just cluttered and noisy. And actually what the book needed to be was quiet. Kind of terrified to strip away all of that and be left with what I had, which were these five characters and no real way to connect with this place. So I just sort of reached the point where I knew I had to try and go there. I had to try, at least, fully expecting to be told there was no way in the world I could bring a baby on this adventure voyage. But they said, yes, let's give it a go. We've never done it before. Bring them along. We'll see. It'll be an
1: experiment.
0: There's
1: only one boat.
0: There's one boat. Yeah, there's one boat, and it goes at the end of the year. I think they do two. It's the same boat. They do two trips at Christmas time. They'd never taken a baby, never taken an infant. We had to sort of figure out how to get, you know, high chairs and things onto the boat and all that sort of logistical stuff. But it turned into the most wonderful journey. It was just a life-changing experience into this extraordinarily remote, isolated, and yet utterly beautiful and alive place in the world. This island is, it is so bursting with wildlife. You just sort of, it takes your breath away. I remember stepping onto the black sand beach and looking up at these kind of really dramatic mist-shrouded cliffs, and there were king penguins, royal penguins, gentoo penguins all around my feet. They waddle over to say hello. There are huge elephant seals just flopping around. Some of the tiny wieners flop over to chew people's boots. And then there's massive sort of, you know, adolescent ones practicing their fighting in the water nearby. And it's just like there's albatross in the air, giant petrels kind of landing on the water right near you. It feels very otherworldly. And I did not have any understanding that there were places like this still left in the world where the animals were so unafraid of humans, because they'd just been so removed from us for so long. But the crazy thing is that this island nearly did not survive. It certainly nearly didn't survive in the way that it is now, because because it's so rich in wildlife, it was a target for oil exploitation during the 1800s. And so the sealers and the whalers went down in droves and just absolutely decimated this island. They brought rabbits, they brought rats, they brought all kinds of things that ate the vegetation. You know, at one point it was completely sort of devoid of this incredible life. And it's only due to extraordinary efforts from the conservation team that have brought this island back. But anyway, I remember this moment of standing on this beach, and I had brought all this pressure with me, all this stress, all this anxiety, because I knew that this brief, tiny brief moment in time would be my only chance to get this book right. And if this trip could not make it happen, I would have to probably give up on the book. And you know, I knew that there was something deep in me that wanted to tell this story. There was something about it that was important for me to really pursue. So looked around at this kind of unbelievable place and noticed that there were these big rusting metal barrels sitting on the beach, and had this deep sense that there was something not right about these barrels. They had really, they had a bad vibe about them. And
1: they'd been what, left over from the oil trade, basically?
0: That's right, yeah. They were there from the time when these guys went down and were stuffing the penguins into them alive and squeezing their oils out by the thousands, by the millions probably. They are so, it's horrific. It's so grim. And I think the sort of the way that that bloodshed hangs in the air in this island, it feels incredibly haunted. And I am not someone who believes in anything, any that sort of mysticism, but I had this incredibly deep sense that this is a haunted place. And I suddenly everything kind of, all my doubts fell away. I knew exactly what the book was and how it should feel. I knew that it was going to be a gothic romantic mystery about a family that was haunted by ghosts on an island haunted by ghosts. And having discovered this, I got home from this trip and wrote the draft in a month, 6 weeks. It just poured out of me.
1: And that was after, I understand, you had written the first 25,000 words, what, four times and ripped them up four times.
0: Yeah, yep. It was a lot of words going in the
1: toilet.
0: How does
1: it feel to rip up that amount of work? That presumably has taken months.
0: Yeah. I wasn't thinking of it as wasted work or time. It was just part of the process. You know, it was an exploration, I think, in trying to understand what this needed to be, who these people were, what this world was going to be, how I was going to explore it. And so I think each draft that I sort of attempted and then abandoned was not, it just was not wasted. It was the only way I could reach the point at which I could write the book.
1: It feels like that might be kind of a luxury, because I imagine some writers are under a lot of pressure to hit deadlines and maybe have to turn in books that they're, or drafts they're not entirely happy with. Where's that kind of tension between the expectations the publishers might have and the timeline you get to keep for yourself?
0: Well, I had deadlines. They caused me a huge amount of anxiety and stress. I feel incredible pressure all the time about my deadlines, but the book has to be the most important thing. You cannot turn in something that is subpar, that you feel is not your best work. Like, it's a way to end your career, I really do think. So if the publisher wants the book, they'll wait. You know, that's just what has to happen. When you're doing difficult, challenging work, it just takes as long as it takes. And that's not to say I don't work hard to meet my deadlines. Yeah. I do not like missing a deadline. But if it has just been, you know, too much of a challenge to, if you simply cannot get it there in the time. I think also, you know, that it's I'm in a time in my life where my children have to take priority. And all parents know that feeling where the children have to come first before work. And so it was a time of infants and infant sicknesses home from daycare, and I only work 3 days a week. I'm a mother, full-time mother. It's really cramming in a lot into those three short days of the week.
1: I've got Charlotte McConaughey here on Nightlife. You're with Suzanne Hilda on this Friday night. I do just want to hark back to Macquarie Island. There are a couple of other things I picked up. One was that, and you mentioned this in the book, that it is the only place in the world where you can see the Earth's mantle. Can you explain that for us?
0: Yes. Well, I've since had someone reach out to me to tell me that's not true.
1: The internet says it's true.
0: Yeah, I know. That's what I thought too. And it was part of one of the science lectures on this boat that I was on, which had explained it that way. I've been told that it's not true. There's somewhere else in the world. But anyway, yes, I think it's either the one place or it's one of maybe two places in the world.
1: But you can still see it.
0: It's
1: still true.
0: You can see the Earth's mantle pushing up. And so this island is actually really incredible, geologically speaking, because it's rising. It's not sinking. So, you know, I did have difficulty kind of working out how to fit that into a book about rising sea levels and sinking islands, but as I, you know, I fictionalized my island, I've made it, it's sheer water, it's not Macquarie, but I guess also what I was trying to say is that even with an island that's being pushed up from the ground up, there will come a time when the seas will outpace it. You know, it will still start to get lower.
1: Mm. And the other thing, I think I read in an interview about that experience when you arrived at Macquarie Island, was the sound of it. Mm.

0: It was incredible. It was like a wall of sound because it's, I mean, it's really difficult to imagine it, but it's thousands and thousands of seabirds. Mm. So it's all the penguins squawking and, you know, making their weird little clicking and strange sounds they make. It's all the skybirds flying around above you and screeching. It's not just the birds either. It's also the seals. It's also the wind. The wind is incredibly powerful. It's the ocean. You know, it feels so peaceful, and yet it's this sort of roar of intensity.
1: Yeah. Now, you don't hit people over the head with climate change in the book, I think, but it's clearly there. It's driving the flooding in the seed vault. It's causing the island to become unlivable. And yeah, how important do you think it is? I mean, you were saying about it's something that is you've been thinking a lot about as you were having children. Do you think authors have a responsibility to write about climate change?
0: No, I don't think. I mean, we certainly wouldn't want all of our books to be about climate change. That would be extremely depressing. We need books for a number of different reasons. We need them to be escapism. We need them to be aspirational. We need them to be scary and full of love and whatever they may be. But whatever we are interested in, whatever we enjoy, I think that's where our responsibility lies. So for me, I feel compelled to write about nature and what's happening to nature because it's something that I just feel deeply passionate about. I feel frightened of it. I feel a sense of dread, and I feel an immense urgency to do something about it and to also, I suppose, write in a way that compels people to feel that same purpose. Mm. It's the only way I know how to tackle this thing. You know, I think one of the things that scientists and conservationists talk about in terms of trying to tackle the enormity of this problem and the saving of the planet, essentially, is because people don't know what to do. Mm. It's really overwhelming. But what they kind of encourage is for people to think about their special skill. So, you know, there are things that we can all be doing, but there are also things that you and only you can do with your, you know, you can bring what you love, what you care about, what you're good at, what you're passionate about. You bring those things to the table and you can make a change, make it have an effect in a way that other people can't. And so that's how I try to think of this as, you know, my love and calling in life is to tell stories. And so I'm going to try and use that to make a difference. Mm.
1: You do reference the Black Summer bushfires of 2019-2020. Rowan, who's this woman who washes up on the island, she's lost a house that she spent years building, and she thought that she had fireproofed, you know, she'd built everything to fireproof standards. How much an impact did that summer make on you?
0: Oh, it was a profound impact. It was such an extraordinary time. I think what really... I mean, my dad lives down on the coast on a farm. They had to evacuate. They were in very grave danger. We were driving through to leave their house on the way home to Sydney the very same day that the fires raged through the Mogo Zoo. You know, we were there hours before that happened. So it felt very... very present for me that time, as it did for so many of us. I was lucky enough not to lose anything, but so many people lost so much. And I think what really hit me the hardest was the 3 billion animals. Mm. You know, that was just such a staggering number and such an unbearable grief. And the knowledge that this is going to keep happening is what's really scary about
1: it. I mean,
0: we
1: are now booked in for another El Nino this summer. So, gosh, fingers crossed we don't see anything like that again.
0: Yeah.
1: But, Charlotte, how then, you know, did you find a way to... Because I think that the end of the book, it is hopeful despite, you know, the darkness that kind of hangs over it. How important was it to balance that scary stuff with the hopeful stuff?
0: Well, it's really important for me. I mean, part of why I write about the things that frighten me is to get through them and into a place of courage around it. You know, you write the darkness at the start so that you can write into its opposite. And I hope that that is also the experience of reading it. Hope is sort of a complex thing, I think, to talk about. I think it can too easily become empty rhetoric. I think hope is important, and if we can allow it to be useful to us in

0: important, and if we can allow it to be useful to us, in that it takes us beyond the idea of hope and the idea that somebody else is going to come along and save us, away from that and into purpose.
1: Yeah.
0: The most important thing now is that we feel a sense of purpose, that we feel energized and galvanized. And so that's more where I try to lead in my work. I try to leave you with a sense of, okay, now let's go forward.
1: Yeah. Which I think is very much the sense that we are left with it at the end of Wild Dark Shore. You're on Nightlife, Suzanne Hill with you. A very warm welcome to you if you're joining the show after coverage of the AFL on this Friday evening. It is lovely to be back with you. We're just towards the end of a conversation with writer Charlotte McConaghy. She recently won the Australian Book Industry Award in the literary novel category for her book Wild Dark Shore, which has, amongst its other claims to fame, also been included in Reese Witherspoon's book club, and it's had enormous success in the US. Charlotte's been explaining how important that US success is for Australian writers financially. Wild Dark Shore's set on an imaginary Antarctic island called Shearwater. It covers a lot of themes, including climate change. Charlotte, what kind of reactions have you had from readers of Wild Dark Shore?
0: It's actually just been incredible. I mean, completely overwhelming sometimes to see the impact that it's had. A total surprise. I remember, I don't know, you never quite know when you're writing something whether it will work, whether it's going to be remotely enjoyable for anyone. I remember feeling like, I think this is the most boring book I've ever written. This sucks. They're sending it off. And it's just been I don't even really have words for it. I mean, there are people sending me photos of tattoos that they've got from the book.
1: You're kidding.
0: Yeah. Like lots.
1: Are they getting?
0: They get the animals or they get quotes. So it is, you know, I'm having messages from people who've changed their careers in order to go into some sort of wildlife activism because of the books. It's just like, yeah, I don't. It's truly a beautiful thing, actually, when people reach out to you and let you know that the thing that you have worked really, really hard on and shed so many tears on and, you know, carried a deep sort of, it's almost like writing about this stuff feels very heavy sometimes. And then you have moments like these where people reach out and tell you that it's meant something to them, that it's changed the way they think about something, and it just feels so worthwhile. It is a lovely thing.
1: Yeah. So what's next for you? Will you continue, do you think, to write about environmental issues and some of those pressing issues for people today? Or?
0: I think so. I mean, I feel like at this point in my life, feels no less important to me or urgent to me than it did when I started writing Migration. So I don't know how I will step away from it. I'd like to do something that is fresh, though. You know, I don't want to keep repeating the same sort of or keep treading the same ground too closely. But I do think there is still a lot to be mined in this space. And I've seen from the response that there are a lot of people who want to experience wildness through their reading. So I'd like to give that to them in a way that feels fresh and new. Yeah.
1: I mean, I think that sense you create of the island, Shearwater Island, I mean, those descriptions you just gave us of, you know, all the penguins. I mean, I've got such a visual picture from reading the book about, I mean, I want to go there now too, having listened to you.
0: Oh, it's the best place.
1: Yeah. Oh, look, congratulations again on the award, on Reese's book club and all the other things. Well, I mean, I guess for you, you know, you can win the award, but I'm imagining it's that list, that reader feedback that actually probably means the most to you.
0: It does. It absolutely does. Yeah. The awards are wonderful because they're an acknowledgement of hard work, but it's so much lovelier when you hear from a reader who's loved the book. That's kind of why we do it, isn't it?
1: Charlotte, thanks so much for coming in.
0: Thank you so much for having me.
1: That's Charlotte McConaghy, and her book is Wild Dark Shore.
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1: One person who loved the book was Jessie from Hobart, who says, "I loved Wild Dark Shore. I read it very quickly. I've recommended it to a number of people."

people. Thank you very much for your feedback, Jessie. It's great to be back with you, Nightlifers. It's been a, gosh, it's been an interesting week for me, a couple of weeks. I had two flights cancelled in Vanuatu. My husband dropped his wedding ring in the sea while we were snorkeling. I mean, we saw some nice turtles. I hope they're going to enjoy the wedding ring. We were on the side of a volcano that was, we couldn't really see the lava, but my goodness, how many of you have stood on the edge of a volcano? The noise that it made was terrifying. So we did that. But anyway, yes, as I said, we nearly didn't get home when we were, well, we didn't get home when we were meant to. We got home a day late because volcano ash was clouding the airspace. So a bit of an eventful time away from me. I wonder if anything interesting, dramatic, thrilling has been happening to you over the last couple of weeks. If you've got any news to share, let me know on the SMS. Or you can just ring in when we do the Mighty Challenge and tell me all about it. Now, you know, Saturday nights, we like to do a music special in our second hour. What we're going to do tomorrow night is we're going to talk with someone called Sonny Palladino. He's the orchestrator and the music director for the musical about Neil Diamond, which is about to open in Melbourne and then Sydney in a few months' time, called A Beautiful Noise. And he's chosen some Neil Diamond songs to play for us, and he's going to talk about how they fit into the musical, tell you a bit about Neil Diamond's life. This song won't be on the list tomorrow night, but I'm going to play it for you to get you in a Neil Diamond kind of mood. It's Cherry Cherry. Then Bern Young's going to join us to tell you what's been making news this week on the Gold Coast.

0: Neil Diamond and Sherry Cherry. And if you're a Neil Diamond fan, there'll be a whole hour of Neil Diamond talk and music for you the second hour of the show tomorrow night. If you've got AFL or NRL or whatever it is on your radio and you can't find us, just look for us on the ABC Listen app. Particularly if you're in one of the AFL states and you can't find us, tune in to the ABC Radio Sydney or the ABC Radio Brisbane Listen app, and that should get you straight through to nightlife if you so desire.
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0: Bern Young is here. She is the presenter of Drive on ABC Radio Gold Coast. Hello, Bern. Welcome back.
2: Suzanne, so nice to talk to you. Oh, I haven't been up this late for ages.
0: Only for us, right?
2: Absolutely. That's always for you.
0: Can I share with you
2: one of my, like, my career highlight stories, which says something, doesn't it? Because I've been with the ABC for more than 25 years. But you know when you just meet someone, they tell you a story and you think, I wonder if we could find that person. And I spoke to a woman who is an art collector, and she has a local art gallery on the Gold Coast. And she took me into her packing room and showed me this painting that was the first painting she ever bought. And then it led to this whole love of art and becoming a collector. In fact, I'm going to let Terry Liu tell you a little bit of this story, because this is how it all started. You just meet someone. Someone says, you should talk to this woman, Terry Liu. She's really interesting. And then she tells this story.
3: And I saw this painting, which is the first one I ever collected. I had absolutely no money. We were so broke. We had a mortgage, two young kids, and I just couldn't walk away from the painting.
2: Why this, you know, amateur piece of art was the first thing that caught your eye?
3: That is a thing that I cannot explain. The painting spoke to me somehow, I don't know. I think it's the eyes, it's just the way he sat there. I can't explain why I choose art for my collection and for the gallery. It's all in here, in my emotions. Either I like it or I don't. It's very simple.
2: It's always hard talking about art, Suzanne, isn't it, on the radio?
0: It is. But, what was this picture of, though?
2: So it was a picture of a man. It was done by I say amateur because it was a high school student had painted it. It was part of a high school annual exhibition that the local art gallery, and they still do it. In fact, we now call our art gallery Hodder. It's an absolutely beautiful gallery now, and they still do it every year. They get the best local art students and they get their own exhibition. I think this could even have been the first year they did it. I'm not sure it's the first year, but certainly very early on in this annual exhibition. And a girl by the name of Tina Ryan is going to a local high school, and she's only 16 years old. She paints this picture of a man. He's actually out of work, and he's holding a newspaper, and he's wearing a suit, and he's sitting on the verge, you know, on the kind of gutter almost of a street, and he is looking kind of beyond the artist a little bit. And it's a large painting too. I don't know what it would be, like 1.5, not quite 3, but close. Like it's certainly more than 2 meters by 1. And she bought this first painting, and I thought, I've got to find this artist. Now, here's the funny bit, Suzanne. Terry got a few things wrong. We called it a senior's moment later. She told me the name of the artist was Tanya, not Tina. She gave me the wrong school because I was thinking, why can't I find this person? You know, we're paid to find people, Suzanne. And I could not find her. I was putting out messages on Facebook groups from, you know, sort of past students from this school that I'd been told. And I was in touch with the school and I was putting out the word across different things. And then I went, you know what? You know, let's just put it on the radio.
0: The good old radio.
2: And so the combination of radio and Facebook, it was a combination of the two. Even with the wrong name and the wrong school, it didn't matter. It still found her in New York.
0: What?
2: Yes. Wow. Tina Ryan is an artist in New York. She also has this other weird claim to fame, and this is going to just blow your mind, involving the Epstein files. But let me get to that in a minute. Because the real story for, I think, the Epstein Files is the thing that got the headlines, you know, and I don't know if you saw this story on ABC News, but it was the kind of click, what I'd call the clickable headline. But the real story is one about a teenage girl whose mum had actually left her and her dad. So it's pretty unusual story when mums leave. So though she was being raised by a single dad, it was pretty tough times. She remembers it. And then when this painting sold, it was this total moment of belief, both for her dad in her, for herself in herself. And she tells this beautiful story of how her dad then took her to every art show he could find, whether it was in Brisbane or on the Gold Coast. And then she told us, because I reunited them, I got Terry to come into the studio. I got Tina on the phone and from New York.
0: Had they actually met back then? Or was the sale of the painting done through a third party?
2: Done through a third party.
0: So they never even met?
2: Never met. But Tina had kept a little note that Terry can't even remember writing, saying, thank you for letting me buy your painting. Tina still has that note. And then she said this.
4: I'm pretty sure my dad he hung on to the check. I remember him getting money out of his own bank account, but he was so proud that he had that check for a long time.
5: You never cashed it?
4: I don't think he cashed it. And
5: unbelievable.
4: It was probably about 10 years ago I was in his home when I was back visiting on the Gold Coast and stopped in to see him. And I said, Dad, is this that check from my first painting that was sold? He said,
5: It's
4: a beautiful thing.
2: It's a beautiful thing.
0: Oh, I am tearing up listening to this story,
2: Ben. I know. It's so amazing, isn't it? And then, because, of course, Terry can't believe the money never came out because it was a huge fracture between her and her husband at the time that she had spent the money in the first place and on this, you know, amateur art. Her husband was very cross with her at the time, ex-husband, I should say, these days. And so the fact that the money never even actually left the account but they hadn't noticed is kind of interesting. Terry couldn't believe that. But there were so many facets to this. And then the story took a completely other turn when we realized she is also the artist who did, and I don't know if you've ever heard about this, but an Australian artist got caught up in the Epstein files. Do you know anything about this
0: story? No, I don't, but you're going to tell us, and clearly it is connected with Tina Ryan.
2: Well, it is. So Tina Ryan, who's known as an artist as Patrina Ryan Clyde, is her artistic name, and based in New York and does all sorts of different work. She ended up at the New York Academy of Art. She was doing a master's, and she decided to do some satirical portraits of American presidents. Now, apparently it was quite controversial at the time because even her teachers were saying, you can't do this to our American presidents. But she was like, well, you know, I'm an Australian and I'm just kind of looking at this through the lens of, you know, a naive Australian, and who are these presidents through the news? And of course, the infamous blue dress that is associated, of course, with Bill Clinton and his affair. She did a portrait of him in the blue dress. Well, guess who bought that portrait?
0: Jeffrey Epstein.
2: Oh, bought the portrait. Goodness. And then it ends up in the Epstein files. This is Bill Clinton in those depositions being asked about the painting when he's before the Oversight Committee.
6: We have a painting that seems to be of you, Mr. President, found in one of Jeffrey Epstein's residences, wearing a, I would categorize it as a famous blue dress.
2: And then he says he's never seen the painting before, he didn't sit for the painting. You know, if you want to know anything about it, you'll have to ask the artist. And there's good old, you know, Tina Ryan from the Gold Coast. It was her painting. She never knew it ended up. She knew that he bought it, but she didn't really know who he was. She just knew him as Jeffrey. She didn't even know his surname at the time that he bought the painting. And she never even got any money for that painting because she sold it on behalf of the school to help raise money for the art school. So it's not even something that...
0: Oh, my goodness.
2: Just an amazing story.
0: But what did she make now of having that unfortunate connection with Jeffrey Epstein?
2: She just said, it just blew her mind. I mean, she just said, who would ever imagine that their work could end up in this entire story? You know, she just found it mind-blowing. For her, it was... just as much a shock for her as anyone else when it ended up in the Epstein files, because she did know that Jeffrey had bought that painting, but she had never known anything about him. And she said the weird thing was when he did come into the gallery, when he came to buy that painting, or his people bought it, ultimately, that he didn't even talk to her about it. You know, most people who are buying artwork speak to the artist and want to know things. She said he was odd in that way, that all he said was, "I have to have that painting." And that was it. And he got it. I don't know what he paid for it. She doesn't know what he paid for it. And now it's officially in the FBI's Epstein files.
0: That is incredible. But meanwhile, after Terry bought Tina's painting back in 1987, you know, and you've already really kind of painted the picture that Tina's gone on to have this successful art career.
2: I know. It's wow. So beautiful. I know. It was just, and she spoke so beautifully about her dad. And yeah, it was just one of those really, really special moments where the world turns and people connect again. And yeah, when she comes back to the Gold Coast, unfortunately her dad died last year, so she said she wished her dad could have known this moment happened.
0: Yeah,
2: because it had been such a moment for them when that first painting was bought.
0: And that check never got cashed?
2: Never got cashed.
0: Never got cashed.
2: Never got cashed. Unbelievable, isn't it?
0: Ben, thank you. That is one of the greatest stories I've heard in a long time.
2: I know. Do you need to know about any of the other boring stuff that's happening on the Gold Coast?
0: Yeah, that'll do. All right. Go and tell us. Ben Young's here, Drive presenter at ABC Radio Gold Coast. Right, you've had your chief executive resign. Tell us about that.
2: I know. Well, I was going to say it's not exactly boring because it's quite an abrupt resignation from the CEO, Tim Baker. He's going to step down in December, although he'll take leave before that, after 5 years in the role. He still had 2 years on his contract. Now, he has faced scrutiny over overseas travel expenses during his tenure, and this resignation comes ahead of a planned review of council's senior executive team. So the official statement says that in recent months, he and his wife had been considering the next chapter of their family and what that means for their future. Careful reflection. I've determined I was unlikely to be in a position to make the longer term commitment required. Now, the mayor, Tom Tate, is away right now, which left it to the acting mayor, Mark Hamill, to face the questions about whether the CEO jumped or whether he was pushed.
7: Obviously, there's discussions that have occurred between the mayor and the CEO that I'm not privileged to understand or know exactly what's discussed in terms of timing. I know for the CEO, I think he would have preferred to have left this announcement to the next full council meeting, but like any good organisation, there's always a rumour mill behind it, and he felt it was important to bring rumours to an end and to let his staff know exactly what was going on. That's why the timing of the announcement was brought forward to while I was still acting mayor and still the mayor being back, was that the CEO really didn't want his staff to be guessing what was going on. He wanted them to have confidence that a decision had been made to make an announcement so that they weren't reading about it in the paper or in the news, that he could tell them first that he decided after nearly 5 years it was the right thing for him to move on now. That's a big decision to make, and I can, in discussions with Tim in the last few days, can understand that has been a very big decision for him and his family to make, but we really do appreciate the fact that he's been prepared to make that decision early and allow us as the political wing and the organisation to have a really good transition runway as we head towards his final day in December.
2: So that's the acting mayor, Mark Hamill, facing the questions because the mayor happens to be away. I mentioned some discussion around travel expenses. So some of the councillors here on the Gold Coast have described Mr. Baker's ratepayer-funded overseas travel as exorbitant and disproportionately high. He and one of his staff members spent $54,000 during a week-long trip to the United Kingdom last year. And then in February, it was revealed that an extra $46,000 had been spent on staff travel beyond what was disclosed in a public expense report. Individual costs were withheld due to privacy concerns, according to council documents. And also, just to put into perspective how big the job is to be the CEO of the Gold Coast, it is the second largest council in Australia, with a budget this year of $2.7 billion. And debts this year now tipped to exceed $1 billion with our population around that 700,000 mark. So it's a big job, and someone will have to step in as an acting CEO after he takes leave as of mid next week.
0: Bern Young is here with you. Now, you mentioned that huge budget, Bern. A lot of that, I'm understanding, will end up being spent on sand.
2: I know. You and I always end up talking about this ever since Alfred last year. We've still been doing this massive replenishment job. We just had some big seas, unexpectedly so at this time of year, to be honest. So they kind of were a bit of a, you know, problem. They haven't been a huge issue, but we did have to close some beaches, and we have got this replenishment program underway. I think they've said that since May, we've got this massive big dredge off the Gold Coast. Nearly 500,000 cubic metres of sand has been pumped onto beaches from Miami and Mermaid Beach. They're still working on Surfers Paradise Beach because we've got this big Pacific Air Show, which is this massive, you know, aeroplane event, but everyone stands on the beach to watch it, and that's happening soon in mid-August. So they say the beaches are going to be fine for that event, but they are, it's just constant work in progress at the moment to get this thing back to the way, you know, our beaches back to the way they we expect them to be, which is with sand.
0: Well, when do they think the work might be finished, Bern?
2: Well, at the moment, they're expecting a total deposit on our beaches of 800,000 cubic metres, and that should be by September. So that's the work of the big dredge. And then, to be honest, we are always in a constant state of moving sand around to keep our beaches looking as good as they do. But the big job, as I understand it, should be done by September, is what was in one of our council announcements this week after the big swells.
0: Well, always good to get an update on the sand situation, Bern. Always good to chat. Thank you for that amazing story you brought us first up to. Really appreciate your time.
2: Thanks,
0: right,
2: Suzanne.
0: Off to bed with you now.
2: Thank you.
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0: The mighty challenge isn't too far away, my friends. Now, Nightlife, as a reminder, you can listen back to anything you've heard on Nightlife or you've missed on Nightlife. That includes the mighty challenge. Maybe it's Motor Talk with Toby Hagen. Maybe it's This Week in History. 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And do you know there's a measure that comes out once a month, the podcast ranker? It lists the top podcasts in Australia by listener numbers. And just the other day, Nightlife ended up being 102 on that list. That is the best we've ever been. So I was pretty pleased with that. So Nightlifers, thank you for all listening to our podcast. Now, for example, you might have missed Phil Clark's discussion from last night. He was talking to Joanne Wallace and Jack Corbett, who are the authors of a new book, Neighbours, Australia and the Pacific. It unravels a lot of the complexity examining Australia's role in the Pacific over the past two centuries and uses that focus to illustrate the challenges in policymaking and relationships between Australia and its Pacific neighbours.
11: When you think about it, it's quite odd given our history in the region, how little the region impacts our contemporary consciousness in Australia. I mean, we were the colonial power in Papua New Guinea and Nauru, but if you walk around the streets of Australia, you don't see that colonial history really written on the faces that you see, in the same way that if you go to the UK, you can see the UK's colonial history walking around the streets. And it's a real shame.
12: This is a very diverse region, different interests within the region, different interests between the region and Australia. As you've alluded to, that complexity is really something that we're trying to bring to light in this story.
0: Yeah, so that conversation about Australia and the Pacific and all of the other Nightlife conversations are up there on the Listen app. Oh, you can tune in live, of course. Anywhere you get your podcasts, there is never a reason to miss Nightlife. Now, we're talking about the Pacific and the volcanoes in it. Gio from Gloucester says, I too have stood on the edge of that very volcano. Yeah, was it Mount Yasua, Gio? That was the one that I was standing on. Gio says, it was more than 40 years ago. I was 11 and it was terrifying. I'd climbed up with Dad and a guide who was sitting on the edge, dangling his legs over the crater hole while Mum waited below in the truck. Dad said he was talking to me and the lava rocks boomed up in front of us and he turned to exclaim and share his excitement with me, but I was gone. Just a flash of blue shorts running down the hill. From the brief description, I think it's still as heart-stopping today, says Gio. Yeah, my 12-year-old was not very happy up there either, Gio. And he kept going, you can't tell me it's safe, Mum. We're literally on the edge of a live volcano. Very, very true. I was talking to a couple that we met, actually. They love volcanoes so much. The fella had had a bad volcano experience 50 years ago where he'd climbed one and didn't get to see a very good view. He dedicated every holiday since then to try to have a great volcano experience. And this volcano, he'd booked to go up not once but twice to make sure that he did. And he had good weather apparently on both occasions. So good for him. I didn't see as much as I would like. But yeah, Georgia just mentioned they were dangling, the guide dangling his legs over the crate hole. They had railings there. And as we went up, the guide said, I mean, they're not really there for you to lean on or anything. So don't touch them. They're really kind of just to show you that that's where you shouldn't go past. Parts of them had fallen over. I mean, you're literally, as Gio said, on the edge of a volcano, right on the very edge. And yeah, safety, not really such a priority, it would seem. Hey, it's news time. Let's play the challenge after the latest ABC News. You can call me on 1300 800 222 to be part of the Mighty Challenge. I would love to catch up with you, my friends.
13: ABC News with Andrew Kaloupas. The Australian government says new tariffs being imposed by the United States are completely unjustified and don't make sense. The 12.5% tariff will be placed on Australian exports to the US, replacing a 10% tariff. The Trump administration argues it's taking action against forced labour and slavery. But Trade Minister Don Farrell has pushed back, arguing Australia takes modern slavery very seriously.
14: The Albanese government believes that this imposition of higher tariffs on Australia is completely unjustified, and we will continue to lobby the United States Trade Representative to remove all tariffs on Australian goods.
13: Australian farmers say the new US tariff will hit producers. National Farmers Federation Chief Executive Michael Gurin says goods like Australian lamb and goat will be affected, reducing returns for producers.
15: Lamb's becoming more popular indeed, as is goat. You know, something like 90% of our goat exports, which is a growing market, go into North America, including into the US. And that growth, if you listen to the forecasters, should continue to grow.
13: A police officer has been shot while responding to a disturbance on Queensland's Fraser Coast. Francis Dew reports.
16: Officers were called to a property on Horizon Court in Yangari, west of Maryborough, for a welfare check just after 3 Friday afternoon. Queensland police say one officer was shot in the leg while trying to engage with a man at the property. The Queensland Police Union says the injured officer is a 36-year-old constable. He has been taken to hospital and is in a stable condition. An emergency declaration has been made with an exclusion zone covering several streets near the Mary River. Residents are being urged to stay indoors and members of the public are being told to avoid the area as the situation is ongoing.
13: A long-awaited report into South Australia's catastrophic algal bloom has found there was no single trigger. The State Government Commission report says floodwater, coastal upwelling and a marine heat wave all helped create the conditions for the bloom. It found the bloom intensified during an unprecedented marine heat wave, with calm conditions and reduced wind mixing also playing a role. Advocates for the elderly say greater awareness of elder abuse is urgently needed. Reports of elder abuse in Queensland have jumped by 82% over the past 5 years. The statewide elder abuse helpline says many cases go unnoticed or unreported. Caxton Legal Centre lawyer Nikki Mitchell says friends, neighbours and family members are often best placed to notice warning signs.
17: Conversations create opportunities for support. neighbours, families, friends, people that have a relationship with an older person, don't be a bystander. Be a noticer, have the conversation and help empower and lift the voice of that older person.
13: Hundreds of people in southwest France have been evacuated by boat to escape a fast-moving wildfire. The authorities have ordered everyone to leave the resort region on the Atlantic coast. Here's the BBC's Hugh Schofield.
18: The Cap Ferré Peninsula next to the Bay of Arcachon is one of the jewels of the French Atlantic coast. Now the 40,000 people who live or holiday there are urgently leaving, most by car along a thin strip of land that separates the water from the burning forest, others by boat. A huge pall of white smoke lies over the zone. 60 kilometres to the south, a second major fire is burning, and 20,000 people have been told to leave the area around the town of Biscarrosse. France has called in help in the form of more water-bombing aircraft from other European countries.
13: To sport, and Geelong has kept in touch with the AFL's top six with a 20-point win over Melbourne at the MCG, but the victory has come at a cost. Here's Clint Wheeldon.
19: Shannon Neal kicked five goals for the Cats as Geelong ended Melbourne's unbeaten run at the MCG. The Demons had won their previous nine this season at the venue. Patrick Dangerfield had signed on to play next season ahead of the game, but he'll need scans on a groin injury ahead of next Thursday's match against Collingwood. The Cats skipper suffering the issue in the second term. He returned to the field, but looked to be hampered in his movement. In Perth, Fremantle crushed West Coast in Derby 63. Jai Amos booted five goals. Murphy Reid won the Glendenning Allen Medal as best on ground as the latter leading Dockers beat the Eagles by 70 points to claim their 17th win of 2026. Clint Wheeldon, ABC Sport, Perth.
13: That's the latest from ABC News.
2: Hi, it's Bern Young with your Gold Coast weekend weather forecast, and what a stunner it's going to be. Look, the clear skies mean it will be cooler. A top on Saturday of 21 degrees, overnight low of 9, but sunny with light winds. Same again on Sunday, sunny with light winds, down to 8 degrees on Sunday morning, and again a top of 21 degrees, and then just for fun, some showers come back for the working week.
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0: Nightlifers, it is challenge o'clock, my friends. Here are your categories. That was the week that was. We have What a Woman. We have sequels and prequels. We have geography and we have relax. So, relax, geography, sequels and prequels. What a Woman. And that was the week that was. If you like the sound of those categories, if you like the sound of ringing up and seeing if you can answer a question, 1-300-800-222. A lot of people whose names start with T currently on our switchboard, like Tristan and Tommy and Tony and Trevor. Even if your name doesn't start with T, please feel free. 1-300-800-222. All right. Well, without any further ado, let's get into it.
20: The Mighty Challenge.
0: Let's go to one of those T-starting people. Hello, Tommy.
21: Hello.
0: How's your week? How's your last couple of weeks been, Tommy, since we last had a chat?
21: Pretty good.
0: Yeah? How's Freo doing?
21: Good. We beat the Eagles today by 70 points.
0: 70?
21: Yeah.
0: Woof. Okay. Now, where's, and I must say, I know I sound terribly ignorant, I'm not really up to date with what's happening on the AFL scoreboard. So where's Freo now?
21: First.
0: Oh, first. Okay. Have you been first all year?
21: Yeah, most of you have.
0: Did you dip slightly at some point or did I imagine that?
21: I think we did. Oh, no, we were like trying to beat Sydney and then we got ahead of them.
0: Yeah, okay. So are you starting to get excited for September, Tommy?
21: Yeah, me and Mum have tickets, like flights and accommodations.
0: Oh, really?
21: Yeah.
0: Okay.
21: Even if they don't get in, we're still going to go to the grand final.
0: Oh, what? Now, is that going to be in Melbourne?
21: Yeah.
0: Okay. Well, won't Freo get to play at home, though, if they are in the finals?
21: No, it's Melbourne every year.
0: Oh. But the semis and stuff. Okay, but you're going to the grand final. Have you ever been before?
21: No, not to one in Melbourne. I've been to one in Perth. They had a special one in Perth because of COVID.
0: That's going to be pretty darn exciting, isn't it, Tommy?
21: Yeah.
0: Imagine if you could go and you could see Freo win. That would be amazing in the life of a 12-year-old boy. You'd never forget that.
21: Yeah.
0: Right. Now, Tommy, would you like That Was the Week That Was, What a Woman, Sequels and Prequels, Geography or Relax?
21: I'm trying to decide between That Was the Week That Was and Geography. I go for Geography.
0: Okay, let's do that for you, Tommy. Question one. Located halfway between Norway and Iceland, the self-governing Faroe Islands is an autonomous territory of which country?
21: Oh, between Iceland and Norway. I'm just going to go with a random one, Scandinavia.
0: It's not Scandinavia, no, Tommy. Well, it's sort of Scandinavia, but Scandinavia is not the answer. I'm sorry.
21: Thank you.
0: Okay, I'll talk to you again soon, Tommy. There is Tommy. Let's go from Tommy to Tony.
1: Hello. Nice to have you back.
0: Oh, and here we are. I was going to say we've landed in your favourite category, but then I thought, no, we're not actually, and That Was the Week That Was.
1: Well, just to segue, did you enjoy Vanuatu?
0: Yes. Yes. People were very friendly. The scenery was beautiful. A few hiccups. I mentioned before my husband lost his wedding ring in the sea.
1: Oh.
0: We had two cancelled flights. We got stuck on an island. We missed a yacht trip we'd paid for. So I've been filing travel insurance claims because it happened twice.
1: Good and bad. Did you have some guava?
0: I didn't have any guava.
1: We had a honeymoon in Vanuatu, and we had a turbulent experience as well.
0: What happened?
1: On on the second day of our honeymoon, we were hit by a Force 3 cyclone. We were in a little bungalow, and they said, "You'll be right. It'll be okay. You can withstand 120k winds." And my wife and I were huddling together in our bed. We couldn't sleep all night.
0: Oh, no. Did it actually do damage around you?
1: No, we were very lucky. The little bungalow, because we were on those little burrows or burrows or, on the edge of the water.
0: Burrows or whatever, yeah.
1: Yeah, and literally it was shaking all night.
0: Oh, my. Well, high winds, Tony, were the reason that we didn't get one of our flights. So the flight came in from Port Vila to where we were on Tanner Island, it circled, and then it didn't even bother trying to land because the winds were so high, and we watched it just fly away. Then a smaller plane, which like a 9-seater, it came in and tried to land, and the people in it said that literally they were landing sideways. That plane aborted that landing, flew around, came in from a different direction and did land, but the people who got off that plane, they were all white. They were
1: No. Well, glad you didn't get on a plane then.
0: It would have been scary, I tell you. But we left our luggage there. Well, we went because we didn't know if they were going to come back. So we left our luggage at the airport. We went back to the resort for lunch. It was 5 minutes up the road. And then later, when we knew the flight was cancelled, my husband went back to the airport. There was no one there. They just locked the luggage up and just left it.
1: Jesus.
0: But they didn't lock the airport. So my husband's just wandering around on the tarmac. Yes, it's very funny. Anyway.
1: No, it sounds like a scene from Fawlty Towers.
0: Yes, some of it was. Now, Tony, shall we crack on?
1: Let's crack on. Let's get into it. I'm ready.
0: Located halfway between Norway and Iceland, the self-governing Faroe Islands is an autonomous territory of which country?
1: Well, I think I watched a full Foreign Correspondent program on Faroe Islands with their wives and the Filipino wife, the brides who go over there because they don't have any women. And I think it's part of Denmark, is it? Denmark?
0: Is that your answer, Tony?
1: It is. Lock that in.
0: It is correct. Well done. Well done. All of you got Denmark. You know who you are. Good work, people. Tony, do you want to go to That Was the Week That Was?
1: I think I will. And when Greta was in, I got my equal top score, 6, when you were away. So I'll try and do that again.
0: Well done.
1: I'll try and get seven.
0: Okay.
1: Let's go do it.
0: Go on. Question two, which city is hosting the 2026 Commonwealth Games?
1: That'd be Glasgow.
0: It would be Glasgow, Tony.
1: Keep going.
0: Question three, what is the name of Barnaby Joyce's dog?
1: Oh, I heard him screaming. Stella.
0: Stella is correct.
1: Yes.
0: Well done, Tony.
1: I heard that.
0: Question four. Once you get into that was the week that was, Tony, you really ripped through them. Question four. Which chief mouser to the Cabinet Office welcomed his seventh British Prime Minister this week?
1: That would be Andy Burnham.
0: No. Andy Burnham is not the mouser.
1: Oh, that's on. Oh, my God. Is it Mickey Mouse then? Thank you, Runa. Suzanne, I'll talk to you another night.
0: Okay, you'll get your PB another time, Tony. Not a problem. Okay.
1: Thank you.
0: See you later. 1-300-800-222. Rachel in Canberra, good evening to you, Rachel.
3: Oh, good evening, Suzanne. I'm feeling for you for your holiday, but you're going to remember that for the rest of your life.
0: Exactly. I mean, it's always a story. That's what I always think. When things happen, it's always a good story.
3: That's right. Yeah. Breeze through that paperwork.
0: Actually, the insurance company were very fast. I filled out one of the forms yesterday and they got back to me today and said they're giving me $500. So, you know, I've never seen an insurance company work so fast. Right.
3: Is it worth it? Yeah.
0: Question four, which chief mouser to the Cabinet Office welcomed his seventh British Prime Minister this week?
3: That would be Larry the Cat.
0: Larry the Cat is correct. He's had an eventful few years, hasn't he, Rachel?
3: He really has. You won't know which way's up.
0: Well, who's the boss? Yeah. Right, well, Rachel, would you like to stay in That Was the Week That Was? You could also try What a Woman, Sequels and Prequels, Geography or Relax.
3: It's funny. When Tommy was on, I thought he's not going to choose something that I know, but he chose both of the things I knew. So we'll stay with The Week That Was.
0: Very well. We have question five. Who emerged from the TARDIS at the opening ceremony of the Commonwealth Games?
3: That would be Prince Charles.
0: Well, it's not called that anymore, is he, Rachel?
3: Sorry, I beg your pardon. King Charles.
0: Did he have someone else with him?
3: With Queen Camilla.
0: Yes. Yes, Rachel, that is correct. Question six. Awarded this year to Yu Deng, John Pardon, Jacob Zimmerman and Hong Wang, the Fields Medal is a prestigious award in which field?
3: I'm sorry, I missed the first part of that question.
0: Awarded this year to Yu Deng, John Pardon, Jacob Zimmerman and Hong Wang, the Fields Medal is a prestigious award in which field?
3: I must have missed that one.
0: Do you want to have a guess?
3: Was it the maths prize?
0: Yes, it is a maths prize.
3: Yes, thank you.
0: You pulled it out of somewhere, Rachel.
3: I didn't hear the news, but I knew of the prize. Yep.
0: Not the kind of prize I'd ever win, that's for sure.
3: No, neither.
0: Rachel, you can have What a Woman, Sequels and Prequels, Geography or Relax.
3: What a Woman.
0: Excellent. Question seven. Julia Roberts received her second Oscar nomination for which movie?
3: No, I missed that one too. Sorry.
0: Rachel, thank you very much. Rachel may engage in a little bit of kicking herself when she hears it. Sam in Harvey. How are you doing, Sam?
5: Good morning. Suzanne, is it?
0: It is. It is, Sam. How are you going there in Harvey?
5: Yeah, good. Thanks. Yeah.
0: Now, we're on question seven. And we want to know, Julia Roberts received her second Oscar nomination for which movie?
5: Would it be Pretty Woman?
0: Sam, it would be Pretty Woman. Very well done indeed.
5: Uh-huh. I finally got one right for a change.
0: Do you want some applause?
5: Yeah, okay.
0: Yeah, go on. Yeah. It's been a hard-earned one, Sam. Here you go. Yeah. All right, shall we see if we can make it to Sam? Would you like to stay in What a Woman? There's also sequels and prequels, Geography or Relax?
5: I'll try Geography, thanks.
0: Geography, okay. Question 8. In which South American country have mountain lions been observed eating penguins in the wild?
5: Probably wrong. I'll say Chile.
0: Ah, it's not Chile, Sam.
5: All right. Thank you.
0: All right. Good to talk to you, Sam.
5: Good night.
0: Bye-bye. Jane from Mount Gambier says, I honeymooned in Vanuatu in 1994. We experienced 7 earthquakes. A fellow died on a snorkeling trip that we were on. My husband broke his toe. We both caught colds and we sank a pedal boat that we hired. I wrote the story of The Honeymoon from Hell and I entered it into a travel writing competition. Oh, dear Jane. Actually, there were a few moments, particularly when the winds were very high. My husband and I were like, we could be in a White Lotus series, you know. Imagine the tension as everyone's stranded in the posh hotel for a week and they can't get out because of the high winds. Right. Who have we got next? Let's talk to Grant in Waterloo. Hey, Grant. Grant, are you there? No response from Grant. We will check in on Grant and see if we can go back. Tristan.
4: Hey, how are you?
0: Hi, Tristan. Do you? Go ahead.
4: I just wanted to say that I've got a cheeky little cat here that, yeah, because we've been so cold and I was wanting to put the heater on, but he puts the child lock on the heater.
0: The cat did?
4: Yeah.
0: Really? How did the cat do that?
4: I don't know.
0: And you've got a very special cat there, Tristan, by the sounds of it.
4: Yeah.
0: Yeah. Tristan, in which South American country have mountain lions been observed eating penguins in the wild and it is not Chile?
4: Vancouver.
0: It's not Vancouver. I'm sorry, Tristan. Thank you very much for playing. Annette in Perth has the correct answer. So does Maria, Susan in Hobart, Adrian in Bella Vista, Jess in Warrnambool. Yeah, you've all got it. Nicely done. We do have a line come through, 1300 800 222. We will give Grant another go.
6: Yes, sorry about that, Suzanne. Oh. How are you?
0: That's all right. These things happen, Grant.
6: I do indeed. So, yes. Now, I think maybe the answer possibly might be Peru.
0: It is not Peru, Grant.
6: All
0: dang.
6: The best.
0: Okay. All right.
6: Cheers.
0: Thanks, bye. Grant. We'll talk to you next time. John in Ashfield. Greetings to you, John.
22: Oh, how are you, Suzanne? Nice to talk to you again.
0: Thank you, John.
22: It really makes me Saturday mornings getting our little get-together every week.
0: Yeah, I know. Yeah, weekly date. Great. I'm sorry I missed a couple.
22: We had a bit of a holiday and I hope you enjoyed it anyway.
0: Now, can you have a go for me, John, as to which South American country, in which South American country mountain lions have been observed eating penguins in the wild?
22: Well, there's quite a few South American countries. I'll try Argentina.
0: Argentina is the correct answer, John. Well done.
22: Finally got off me duck.
0: I know.
22: It lasted too long.
0: Were you also not got one correct? Or not for a while?
22: Not for a while. been ringing up and I get the first answer wrong. But I got it finally right tonight. So I'm on the march. My PB is 6, but that was made centuries ago. A long time ago.
0: Do you feel like this is cause for some applause?
22: Oh, I think so.
0: Okay, let's do it. Let's celebrate all our achievements.
22: Yeah, wonderful stuff, Suzanne.
0: Okay, what do you want to do now, John? We've got geography, we have relax, we have What a Woman, and we have sequels and prequels.
22: Oh, I'll try What a Woman. Thank you, Suzanne.
0: What a Woman, indeed. Yep. Question 9. Later covered by Whitney Houston, what was Chaka Khan's debut solo single?
22: Not sure. No, I might have to pass on that one, Suzanne, sorry.
0: Nope, quite all right, John. Okay. All right. Okay. Thanks for sharing your correct answer with us. I feel like we're having some wins tonight, aren't we? A couple of lines free. You can join the parade. Maybe line up for some applause if you feel you deserve it. 1-300-800-222. Stuart.
7: Oh, g'day, Suzanne. How you doing?
0: Hello. I'm well, Stuart.
7: Oh, g'day. Right. Just listening to your book, but now the field medal is for mathematics, isn't it?
0: Yes.
7: It just doesn't add up.
0: Very good. Very good.
7: That's pathetic.
0: Someone
7: enough.
0: Had to do it.
7: Well, I did.
0: And it was you. Yeah.
7: So the Faroe Islands would be ideal for a Filipino and a balmy sort of weather, wouldn't it? It's perfect, wouldn't it? Come to the balmy Faroes.
0: Oh, it'd be very, very, very, very cold in the Faroes, I'm sure.
7: Oh, far out. It'd be lovely, wouldn't it?
0: If you like cold weather. Now, Stuart, our question is, later covered by Whitney Houston, what was Chaka Khan's debut solo single?
7: You're talking over me before I can say something inappropriate, aren't you?
0: Yes.
7: Right, okay. Well, good.
0: You've got me sussed.
7: Well, actually, you've got me sussed. Well, Whitney Houston, what was her solo album for?
0: So, later covered by Whitney Houston, what was Chaka Khan's debut solo single?
7: Was it, once he sung The Bodyguard, that song with Kevin Costner?
0: Oh, sing it for us, Stuart.
7: I was trying to think of it. I was just trying to think of it. It was just, wasn't a bad movie. I could see then. Don't cry for me. No, that's not right. Look, honestly, I'm glad you had a good, a reasonable trip. It still sounds all right. There's a couple of turtles getting married now. Look, honey, look what I found. You beauty.
0: Well, the funny thing was, I mean, most of the little diamonds and sapphires had fallen out of it anyway, so it was kind of it was well past its peak.
7: Don't say that on the radio because you're going to claim it in insurance.
0: Oh, I'm not even going to bother.
7: Well, just as well, because you just blew it.
0: Just blew it, didn't I?
7: That's what he loves.
0: I mean, can I claim that? I mean, surely him just dropping it in the ocean isn't really, it's not like it's theft.
7: Not up what you just said. You should have said it was still intact, perfectly intact. It's beautiful.
0: Oh, yeah.
7: So I'm going to go.
0: Sentimental value.
7: I'm going to give that, well, you don't know, there's no money for that, unfortunately. Insurance companies are harsh. I'm going to go, what's that song? It's in my head. Is that the right song?
0: I don't know what song. If you're thinking the Bodyguard song, I think you're barking up the wrong tree, Stuart.
7: Cut out then.
0: Fare thee well. There is Stuart. Here's Damo in Sheffield. A few people have it. Ed in Perth's got it. So does Jenny in Glenbrook. Sandra in Perth. Tana. Annette in Perth. Maria. Bernadette. Damo in Sheffield.
9: Hey, how you going there?
0: Good, Damo. How's it going where you are?
9: Oh, pretty steady. It's Friday night, Saturday morning. I'm just there. Goats are all in bed. The dog's on the bed. Budgie's in the bed. It's good.
0: But you've got a full menagerie going on there.
9: It's beautiful down here in Tassie, I tell you.
0: Okay. And so, Damo, you mentioned goats. How many goats have you got?
9: 5. At the minute, yeah.
0: Are they pets or are you keeping them for some kind of agricultural purpose?
9: A bit of both. I inherited a goat or got given a goat and somehow I end up with five. So, like, I've got three little triplets now. I've got a paper coming out, look, take pictures of my baby triplets.
0: No, really?
9: Yeah, they fell down the bank like a week ago. Like, one fell down the bank. It was in bed, and me, 8 o'clock in the morning. Oh, so here I am getting up, and yeah, it was great. Like, been doing it. It's what life's like. It's what you can do.
0: And so in what paper can we expect to see a picture of your goats?
9: Tasmanian Country, I think. Well, they're coming out Monday to do it. Like, yeah. So it's like a rural paper.
0: Fantastic.
9: It's good to see that sort of stuff going on too. Like, you know, that's what I said to the lady when she went, can I come and get a picture of your goats? Because I ring up the ABC quiz on a Tuesday night in Tassie down here and we do that. And she heard that, and then the vet rang me up and said, hey, mate. You all want to take a picture of your goats. All right, cool. That's 6 degrees of seven, getting bacon, I tell you.
0: Very, very much so. Do the goats have names?
9: Well, initially, like the one that fell down the bank, I was going to call him Powerball, like supplementary number or something like that, because he just rolled down the bank. There's a supplementary number. I don't know, Huey, Dewey, Louie. I haven't even sexed them yet. I'm so lazy with them. But nature takes its course. Like, it'll all run through.
0: Oh, dear. All right. Well, if you are in Tasmania and you get Tasmanian Country, was it? Keep an eye out for Damo and his goats. Now, we're on question nine. Later covered by Whitney Houston, what was Chaka Khan's debut solo single?

0: That is it.
1: We should be doing karaoke.
0: Good. You can't stop me from doing karaoke, given half a chance. Right, Damo, really? you should call on a Saturday night. We've got sing-along options on Saturday nights in the quiz.
1: Have we? Oh, no. My world has just opened up now. Like, who needs AI when he can actually talk to real people? Like, this is the thing. Like,
0: right. Do you want to stay and what a woman, Damo? We've also got sequels and prequels. We've got relax and we have geography.
1: Well, let's go, Tasmanian. Let's go relax.
0: Let's. I love it. Question 10.
1: I might not be here long, but I'm here.
0: Here for a relaxing time, we hope. You're bringing us some Tassie vibes. Which Chinese martial art and relaxation technique is sometimes described as the principles of yin and yang applied to the human body?
1: Yin and yang applied to the human body.
0: A Chinese martial art and relaxation technique.
1: It's not Feng Shui because that's all of it. Is it jiu-jitsu?
0: It's not jiu-jitsu.
1: Oh, no.
0: Damo, it was lovely to chat. Lovely to hear about your goats.
1: Nice
0: yakking. I think I've heard anyone say that in a while. Lovely to chat with you, Damo. Yeah. Oh, heaps of you have already got it. Well done, Jess from Warrnambool. You were first in with the correct answer on that one. Let's, Trevor from Croydon Park, soon to be a pin-up boy, right, Trevor?
2: Of what?
0: Yeah. Oh, hang on. I'm talking to the wrong Trevor. Sorry.
2: You were looking for the king and you only got the butler.
0: No. You're the king in the south. That's what I...
2: Of what?
0: Oh, hang on. I'm talking to the wrong Trevor. Sorry.
2: You were looking for the king and you only got the butler.
0: No. You're the... Anyway. King in the south. That's what I'll call you, Trevor. King in the south. Now, our question is, the Chinese... Did you want to say?
2: You're not by any chance employed by the Fiji Tourist Bureau.
0: Well, I'd be doing a poor job if I was, given that I've been yapping on about Vanuatu.
2: You're not employed by a rival.
0: Oh, you think I'm talking Vanuatu down?
2: Mm-hmm. Well, that is so what were the positives?
0: The sea was beautiful. The turtles were gorgeous. The beaches. I mean, there was some incredible snorkeling, actually. Some really beautiful snorkeling. Very friendly people. Actually, and if you're into your soccer, they're absolutely mental about their when we flew in, looked out of the window, there were flags from every country in the World Cup strung on trees everywhere. Everyone's got a flag on their truck.
2: Were they supporting anyone?
0: They all had a team. Each of them had someone picked. And so, you know, you'd get into one cab and you'd go, this is a Spain guy, and you'd have a chat with him about Spain. You get into another cab. You could tell by the flag he was an England guy.
2: Yeah. Okay.
0: And that was fun.
2: Did you ever love and find the lost ring?
0: Say that again?
2: Did you ever love and find the lost ring?
0: No, it's gone.
2: Or was that the $500 you were talking about?
0: No, that was the travel insurance refund.
2: Right.
0: Yeah, for one of the cancelled flights. Oh, I tell you, it's been a lot of paperwork.
2: Anyhow, I've played for time because I've been thinking. I'm pretty sure you, after a whole lot of ones that I've known, I've landed on the cursed one, but I think it's right, but I'll have a stab at Reiki.
0: Oh, it's not Reiki, no.
2: Yeah.
0: Trevor, next time.
2: Thank you, sir.
0: Okay, bye. Ooh, Mario. Hey, Mario.
3: Hello.
0: Hello, Mario. We are on question 10. Which Chinese martial art and relaxation technique is sometimes described as the principle?

0: principles of yin and yang applied to the human body?
1: I'm guessing here, would it be Tai Chi?
0: Tai Chi is the correct answer. Well done, Mario. Okay. Do you want to stay and relax? You could also try geography, What a Woman, or sequels and prequels.
1: I'll go geography, please.
0: Nice work, Mario. Question 11. Which Australian state hosts the annual Tour Down Under cycling race?
1: Victoria?
0: No, it's not Victoria.
1: Damn.
0: All right. Hey, thanks, Mario.
1: All right, bye-bye.
0: Bye. Robin says, speaking of, how is the calendar coming along? Robin, it is progressing at a clip. It's actually going to happen. We've got most of our pin-up boys and girls arranged. We're going to be sending photographers out. So we will let you know when it is it's going to be a thing of beauty. It's absolutely going to be wonderful. Greta is doing a lot of hard work on it. She's been talking to people. So just watch this space. Watch this space, absolutely. Actually, here's one of our pin-up boys. Hey, Vando.
2: Oh, hey, Suzanne, how are you?
0: Yeah, I'm all right, Vando.
2: Oh, that's fantastic, and I'm glad you had a good holiday. But one thing, I've just got to unpack a couple of things. You said before you sort of went on holidays, you said, oh, I've got to go where it's warm. Have you heard of putting a jumper on? Or you... But then I've got to ask, at Christmas time, you went up to Santa's place. You had to fjord some sort of country to go to Santa's place where it was genuinely cold.
0: Yeah.
2: Anyway, so are you a grass is always greener sort of a person?
0: I can't really explain it. I know my husband's a bit like, you know, he hates the cold. Why did you make me go there? And then he was very upset when we got up to go, on the morning we were going, he went, do you realise it's only 25 in Port Vila? It's like only 5 degrees more there than it is here. We needed, and when we had this last minute panic, quick, put in jeans, put in a hoodie. But the sea was beautiful and warm.
2: Yeah, nice. He's lucky too, like Barracuda are getting around up there and they are attracted to goldy, flashy things. You know, it might get bitten anyway, but that didn't happen, so fantastic.
0: Now, Vando, which Australian state hosts the annual Tour Down Under cycling race?
2: Oh, does it have wineries in this particular state?
0: Mm. Which state doesn't have wineries?
2: I don't know. Maybe, I'm pretty probably territory doesn't.
0: No, and that's not a state.
2: South Australia.
0: You are correct, it is South Australia. Well done, Vando. Well
2: done. I'm just dancing to myself. Right, sorry. Let's go.
0: Oh, Karen says, how do I get one of these calendars? Karen, they're still a work in progress. We haven't actually created them. Our models have not posed yet. Right, Vando?
2: No. My people, who is no one, is talking to, someone, and there you go.
0: Yeah, we're working on your wardrobe, you know. getting your appearance fee sorted, working out your liners and your demands.
2: Nice. Yeah, I've got to go off to Just Cuts. You know, no. I went there once. What a dreadful haircut. In fact, I haven't had a haircut for years.
0: Now, Greta's saying you're not allowed to shave. She wants you kind of as you are.
2: Righto, no worries.
0: Right. All right. Well, nightlife, you can all look forward to this. November, I think we should have a finished product for you. But yes, very, very exciting. Vando. Right,
2: can I have a sarong? Can I have a sarong size magnet tonight, please, Suzanne? Yeah.
0: Okay.
2: Anyway, come on.
0: Do you want geography? Do you want relax? Do you want What a Woman or sequels and prequels?
2: Oh, give me sequels and prequels, please.
0: Oh, it's about time someone opened that one up. Vando, question 12. The TV series A Knight of the Seven Kingdoms is a prequel to which other TV show?
2: The Dungeons and Dragons ones. What was it? I can't think of it. I only saw bits and pieces of it. Everyone's like, there are people yelling, but I can't hear them. It's not Dungeons and Dragons. What is it? Games of Thrones?
0: Yes, Game of Thrones. Yes. I will give that one to you, Vando. Do you want to stay in sequels and prequels?
2: Yes, please. Andrew McGann did 1984 or something, and then the other one, Praise. Is that an answer?
0: Not even a question.

0: Question, I've written 19, which is clearly wrong. It's clearly question 13.
1: 24.
0: Really getting ahead of myself there. Question 13. Here We Go Again is the subtitle of which 2018 comedy sequel movie?
1: Here We Go Again
0: is the subtitle of which 2018 comedy sequel movie?
1: Did it have the Ted Danson and John Travolta voicing babies or something? I've got nothing, Suzanne. Here We Go Again.
0: All right, Vando. No. Another time.
1: Thank you. It was a pleasure, I'm sure. I'll speak with you anon.
0: Fare thee well. Bob in Greenacre. G'day, Bob.
2: Hi, Suzanne. Double drat.
0: Oh.
2: Hoping you'd stick with geography, but.
0: Okay. Here We Go Again is the subtitle of which 2018 comedy sequel movie?
2: I don't know. I'll say Babe.
0: Ah, it's not Babe. No. I think Vando misled you with talk of pigs. It's not Babe. All right, Bob, thank you. There's Bob. Let's yarn with Dave in Perth. G'day, Dave.
3: How's things, Suzanne?
0: Oh, they're not bad at all, Dave. How's things with you?
3: Yeah, not too bad. This question.
0: Here We Go Again is the subtitle of which 2018 comedy sequel movie?
3: Well, the guy before the other guy gave a little, is it like two men and a baby or something like that?
0: See, listening to Vando can lead you entirely down the wrong path and not be entirely helpful.
3: Okay, well, I stand corrected.
0: Sorry, Dave.
3: Thanks, Suzanne.
0: All right, see you, Dave. Look, Annette in Perth has it, Ruby in Melbourne has it, so does Nicole in Flinders Park, Diana's got it, Bernadette's got it, Jess has got it. Looks like it's the ladies with the answers. I wonder if that could be a clue. Hello, Pearl.
4: Hello, Suzanne. Usually it's TGIF. Thank goodness it's Friday. I'm going to say TGYB. Thank God you're back.
0: Now,
4: it's my birthday, Suzanne.
0: It's your birthday. That's what I'm going to focus on because the reason I sound half distracted is I'm looking for the ready happy birthday song and I'm struggling to find it right now. And I don't know if that's because I've put it in all caps and the keyboard's so far away and I'm reaching all the way over there. So let's uncaps that and see if I can sort this out for you, Pearl, because I want to give you your birthday song.
4: Oh, wow.
0: Where is it?
4: You can sing it.
0: Really?
4: you like karaoke. You can sing it.
0: Oh, there it is. I had some filter on it that was making it not show up. So are you ready?
4: Yep.

0: thank you so much. Thank you.
1: How are you celebrating, Pearl?
0: I've been celebrating since Wednesday lunchtime.
1: Okay. In any particular way or just...
0: Just out to lunch and out to dinner and round at family's places, and family came round here. And yes, I think I'm just having my last little, whatever you call it, before I go to sleep now.
1: Okay. And will that call an official end to the birthday celebrations?
0: It will, it will. Yeah. Oh, not really, because in the Isle of Man, it's not the end of my birthday yet. So I still do expect a call or two from my siblings over there. Mm.
1: Excellent. I feel like we had this same discussion last year, Pearl.
0: I know, and it came around so quick.
1: It really has.
0: I know. And are we allowed to talk about the calendar?
1: Oh, I already did.
0: I know, but I have been invited to be on the calendar.
1: You're going to be one of our pin-up girls.
0: I know. And I rang, when I learned this from Greta, I laughed and I rang my eldest son. And I said, oh, my God, Wayne, guess what? He said, what, Mum? I said, at the age of 74, your mother's going to be a calendar girl. And he's like, what? Good on you, Mum. So, yeah, the whole family's in on it now, yeah.
1: Oh, well, this should lift the sales, Pearl. We'll have to be getting lots of copies and sending them.

0: them across the world.
1: Well, that's what my son said. Mum, do they know they've got to give you 9 copies?
0: Well, the idea is, of course, you, Pearl, you'll definitely get a free one. But the idea is that we will recover the costs that we spend, and then we will give money to charity.
1: Yeah, so, I was going to ask that. Yeah.
0: Well, don't worry. No one's making any kind of profit out of this.
1: No. I didn't think so. But, yeah, I thought hopefully it would go to charity.
0: Okay, Pearl. Hopefully you can have a go at this. Question 13, Here We Go Again is the subtitle of which 2018 comedy sequel movie?
1: Well, as you know, I don't watch movies, so I don't know the answer, but thanks for chatting, Suzanne.
0: Well, as it's your birthday, I'm going to give you a small clue.
1: Okay.
0: If you were to sing, Here We Go Again.
1: Here We Go Again.
0: What might have you have said before
1: Abba,
0: that?
1: Mamma Mia.
0: Yes. Everyone, don't mind. I gave Pearl a clue. It's her
1: birthday. Oh, thank you so much.
0: All right, I'll only give you one, but there it is.
1: Okay.
0: There's your birthday clue.
1: Well, how can
0: clue.
1: I resist you after that?
0: Oh, that's so sweet. do you want sequels and prequels, What a Woman, Relax, or Geography?
1: Well, I think I'll have What a Woman, thank you.
0: I think that's incredibly apt. Question 14. Which 2012 gothic horror movie starring Daniel Radcliffe as lawyer Arthur Kipps? Radcliffe as a lawyer Arthur Kipps.
1: No, I know Daniel Radcliffe was Harry Potter, but no, again, I don't watch movies, so I don't know. Thank you, Suzanne. Thank you so much.
0: Okay, thank you very much, Pearl. Here's Sammy in Barara Heights.
2: Oh, Suzanne, how was your little?
0: Well, Sammy, I've been through a lot of it by now.
2: Oh,
0: have you only just tuned in?
2: Yes, I have actually.
0: Yeah, no, I've done almost the full gamut, and I don't want to start repeating myself. So you might have to just listen back to the quiz, and you'll hear all the exciting moments. You know.
2: I think I know. Is it like? Did you say? What's his name from Harry Potter that I don't think of him as being in Harry Potter?
0: Daniel Radcliffe?
2: Yeah, I think of him in, because I watched this movie called The December Boys.
0: Mm-hmm.
2: It was actually set in Australia and it was just the most brilliant film. And when I was watching, I'm going, and just so I disassociated myself from the Harry Potter thing. So
0: it's a gothic horror movie from 2012. Daniel Radcliffe was a lawyer Arthur Kipps.
2: A movie, I don't know. King Arthur. Maybe I'm wrong. I don't know. I do know. No, I'm wrong. No.
0: Bye, Sammy. I think this is going to end.
2: Why?
0: Because I don't think you know the answer.
2: No, I don't actually.
0: Okay. Well, we'll live to, you know, spar another day, Sammy.
2: I know. I want to get at least 3 right.
0: Okay. One day. Not tonight.
2: Not tonight, no.
0: Bye, Sammy. Eric in Melbourne.
3: Hello, Suzanne. Oh, Scandinavia's a region, not a country. Now, this one, I'm not sure, but is it Van Helsing?
0: No, it's not Van Helsing.
3: Thanks, anyway.
0: All right. Sorry about that, Eric. Let's talk to Andy in Batemans Bay.
4: Yeah, hi. Yeah, it sounds like even on the islands it's cold this time of year.
0: Yeah. The sea was beautiful and warm, but, yeah, we did need the jumpers.
4: Yeah, same here. There's people don't want to go for a swim but don't realise it's a bit warmer in the here in the bay. We've got a seal that's pulled up on our beach, and not sure what they do when they pull up on the beach, but hopefully it's people don't hassle it too much.
0: Right, how long's it been there?
4: A couple of days so far. I was just going to go tomorrow morning and try to keep the dogs away from it.
0: Yeah. And so everyone knows about it by now, I assume. Are people kind of going down to look at it?
4: Sort of. Since they see me, they seem to give it a bit more space. Don't realise that, they can pass probably pathogens from their dogs and vice versa.
0: Oh, is the seal okay? I mean, I'm just, now that you've talked about pathogens, I just suddenly thought about bird flu, because a lot of seals and sea lions have been hit by it.
4: Yeah, well, there's, when I studied, there's some pretty horrible diseases that dogs spread, and when they get into packs, they're fairly scary. And, yeah, anyway, there was one around the corner, as I mentioned to a few of the people there, that that passed away, and it was pretty spooky to see the skeleton. It was almost like a human.
0: Now, we better... Structure. Yeah.
4: Anyway, okay. I'm not sure around anything that werewolf in London, but...
0: Okay, we're in the category of what a woman, and the question is, which 2012 gothic horror movie starred Daniel Radcliffe as lawyer Arthur Kipps?
4: No, what a woman, no. I'm sort of right back at Pretty Woman, and it's a great song at karaoke.
0: Thanks very much, Andy.
4: Right.
0: Okay, bye. Ah, look, it's like a roll call of some of our calendar boys and girls tonight. Hello, Joanna.
5: Hi, Suzanne. I was a bit of a shock. I'm still getting over the shock.
0: Well, we're very glad you've agreed to be part of it. It's going to be great fun. Now, question 14, which 2012 gothic horror movie starred Daniel Radcliffe as lawyer Arthur Kipps? We're in the category of what a woman.
5: Yeah, I did see this. The Woman in Black.
0: The Woman in Black is correct, yeah. Joanna. Okay. What would you like to do? More What a Woman. We've got sequels and prequels, geography and relax.
5: I'll try the What a Woman. Thanks.
0: Question 15. Let's Go Girls is the opening line of which Shania Twain song?
5: I think it's Man, I Feel Like a Woman.
0: Man, I Do Feel Like a Woman. Correct, Joanna. Are you staying in What a Woman? It's working for you. Question 16. Lady Hunstanton, Lady Stutfield and Lady Caroline Pontefract are characters from which Oscar Wilde play?
5: Gee, I should know this. Gosh. I can't think of it. There's something woman. And I can't think of it. No. Why come to me? Why come? I can't think of it.
0: Oh, Joanna.
5: I'm real kicking myself. Yeah, and something woman. Oh, dear. it just won't come. I do know it. I just won't come to me.
0: I know anyway, you know it.
5: Yeah, I do know it, but I've been asleep. So. Anyway, it's good to hear you anyway.
0: All right, Joanna. And yes, for the person who said, is Joanna on the calendar? Joanna's going to be on the calendar. I know it's going to be a roll call of people that you've been listening to, well, mostly for a long time, a couple of newer additions. Okay, now we've got Paul in Esperance. Paul, you've got something for Pearl.
6: I've got something for Pearl and also for Tommy and yourself. This is Warpy time for Tommy. Happy birthday, Pearl. And welcome back, Suzanne. And I'm a long way from anywhere.
0: Oh, I was worried. I was worried.
6: I'm middle of nowhere, mate. That's where I work.
0: Okay, all right. We might have a few startled kangaroos or something, but nothing more serious than that.
6: I'm doing good. I'll get away.
0: All right. Paul?
6: Thanks, Suzanne. Welcome back.
0: I will pass on my thanks, my own thanks, and then on behalf of Pearl and Tommy. Now, our question is this, question 16.
6: No. I just wanted to do that, mate.
0: Okay.
6: Thank you very much. Let the others have the joy of winning.
0: All right, Paul. We will let you go then. Thank you very much for your contribution. Let's yarn with Peter in Ballarat. Evening, Peter.
7: G'day, Suzanne. Welcome back. Did you parler français?
0: Only in petit. No, none.
7: None.
0: I can only...
7: The water was good.
0: I can only parlay and petit perf and not much of it all at all anymore.
7: Welcome
0: so.
7: Back. It's good Thank to hear you. Your voice and good to hear the audience. Goodness me. Was that guy in a truck?
0: Yes, he was.
7: Whoa. That's all I have to say about that.
0: All right. Now, Peter, let me try this question on you. Our category is what a woman... And the question is this: Lady Hunstanton, Lady Stutfield, and Lady Caroline Pontefract are characters from which Oscar Wilde play?
7: I phoned a friend, a woman of no importance.
0: I hope the friend was your own brain, Peter.
7: Yes, I mess around with music and stuff. We spoke about wedding music.
0: That's right, we did. Okay, Peter, sequels and prequels, relax or geography?
7: Relax.
0: That's a nice choice. 17. Which relaxing type of tea takes its name from the Greek for earth apple?
7: Greek earth apple? No, it's not Chinese. It's Greek. I'm out, my friend. Over to the next one.
0: All right. Move on. Goodbye, Peter. Very nice to talk to you. Here's Leon in Indigo Shire.
8: Hello.
0: Hello, Leon. Can you tell me which relaxing type of tea takes its name from the Greek for earth apple?
8: I'm thinking maybe it wouldn't be, but it's green tea.
0: It's not green tea.
8: Not green tea, no.
0: No, we want
8: to... Happy birthday to you too.
0: That's to Pearl in Darwin, Leon.
8: Oh, right. Oh, sorry. Yeah.
0: No. Look, I'll take it, but it's a bit late. But I think Pearl deserves it. Thanks. Thank you for your wishes there, Leon. Oh, my goodness. They're all here. Hello, Brian.
9: Hello, Suzanne.
0: You're going to be a model for us too, aren't you?
9: So I'm told.
0: Oh, you're just doing what you're told, are you?
9: Oh, yes. Yes. No, Greta rang me the other day, a day or two ago. I've forgotten it.
0: This is going to be such a stellar calendar, Brian. We are so excited about it.
9: Glad to help you, but get excited.
0: Right, Brian. 17, which relaxing type of tea takes its name from the Greek for earth apple?
9: Earth apple.
0: It's not green tea. You need something more specific than that. Just think of a relaxing tea.
9: Tetley's.
0: Not a brand of tea, Brian. I will let you have one more shot because I'm nice.
9: Well, I can't think of a relaxing tea. I'm more a coffee man.
0: Oh, I see. We've got a fundamental problem with answering the question. Right, Brian. Yeah. All right, Brian. I will talk to you another time fairly soon, I am sure. There's Calendar Boy. He might end up being January. You never know. Brian from The Gap. Here's Abe in Bendigo.
10: G'day, how's it going?
0: Hi, Abe. Do you know which relaxing type of tea takes its name from the Greek for earth apple?
10: I think it's chamomile.
0: Chamomile is correct, Abe. Do you want relax, geography, or sequels and prequels?
10: Can I go with sequels and prequels, please?
0: You can go with sequels and prequels. Question 18. 1976's Future World was a sequel to which 1973 movie?
10: Waterworld?
0: It's not Waterworld, I'm afraid. All right, thanks, Abe. Marcus in Brighton East. Hey, Marcus. Marcus, you there?
11: Sorry, yes.
0: No, that's hi. Hi. Marcus, 1976's Future World was a sequel to which 1973 movie?
11: Oh, God, I don't know. Future World. Bizarro World. I don't know.
0: No. Thanks, Marcus. Oh, dear. A few people do have it. Well done. Anne, Eric, Morgan, Tana, Adrian. I know. I've chatted a bit too much. So we are going to carry this over to the other side of the ABC News. I've got plenty of opportunity for you to ring up and get the correct answer and perhaps still be the winner of the Mighty Challenge on this Friday night, 1-300-800-222. Once we've knocked this thing off, I know I will have to indulge in less chit-chat. We'll catch up with Adrian Romano.
12: ABC News with Andrew Kaloupas. Drones carrying explosives have targeted a city in northern Iraq where US forces are stationed, and sirens have rung out in Bahrain after the American military carried out its 13th night of strikes against Iran. Here's Tim Wharton.
13: At least 7 blasts were heard in Erbil in the Kurdish-controlled north of Iraq, with eyewitness reports of at least 4 plumes of black smoke rising from areas near or inside a base at the city's airport. Iran also claims it has struck a watchtower for the US Navy's 5th Fleet, based in Bahrain, but there's been no comment about casualties or damage. The latest attacks come as the US and Iran exchange strikes over control of the strategic Strait of Hormuz. Earlier this week, Iranian allied Houthi rebels added further pressure by targeting 2 Saudi tankers in the Red Sea. US President Donald Trump, in turn, has threatened to use frozen Iranian assets to pay for damage to any ships and cargo.
12: The Australian Chamber of Commerce and Industry says it's hard to understand the rationale behind new tariffs slapped on Australian imports into the United States. The Trump administration is imposing a 12.5% tariff on imports from 60 countries, saying it's over concerns about forced labour and slavery. The Chamber CEO, Andrew McKellar, says Australia has one of the best reputations in the world when it comes to combating modern slavery.
14: We are one of the countries with the highest standards to protect against modern slavery, forced labour conditions, wherever it is in the supply chain. In fact, Australia is a much better rated country than the United States in that regard. So, honestly, it's very puzzling.
12: Faith Isaacs, the sister of Toowoomba woman Yana Armstrong, has thanked the community at a candlelight vigil honouring the young mother. The body of the 30-year-old was found in bushland several days after she was reported missing by family earlier this month. Her partner has been charged with murder and remains before the courts. Ms. Isaacs, who's now caring for Ms. Armstrong's baby son, says the family has been overwhelmed by the community's support.
15: The support we received has been overwhelming. Every person who searched for Yana, shared her photo, came here tonight, donated, or simply stood by our side, has helped us carry through the darkest times of our life, and we are so incredibly grateful.
12: The Royal Commission on Anti-Semitism and Social Cohesion has concluded its hearings in Melbourne after a week spent examining security arrangements in the Jewish community. Georgia Lenton-Williams reports.
16: The Royal Commission has heard from federal MP Julian Lisa, Tali Blickblau from the Dorr Foundation, and police and government representatives. A senior member of the Department of Home Affairs said the department had provided more than $209 million in protective security grants over a 6-year period, but conceded the grants process could be streamlined. A small group of anti-Israel protesters gathered outside the hearing, urging the Royal Commission to overturn its adoption of the controversial definition of anti-Semitism put forward by the International Holocaust Remembrance Alliance.
12: Australia's last surviving Kokoda campaign veteran, Reginald James Chard, has died aged 102. Frances Dew reports.
17: RSL Australia says Reg Chard died peacefully on Friday. He enlisted in the Australian Army in 1942 at the age of 18. He served in Papua New Guinea during the Second World War, surviving repeated bouts of malaria and fierce fighting at Senananda. The Kokoda campaign is regarded as one of Australia's defining battles of war. About 625 Australians were killed along the Kokoda track. More than 1,600 were wounded and thousands more were struck down by disease. Education Minister Jason Clare has paid tribute to Chard, describing him as a dear friend.
12: The first day of official competition is underway at the Commonwealth Games with a host of Australians in action in Glasgow. Swimmer Lani Pallister, cruised through the heats of the women's 400-metre freestyle, qualifying second fastest for the final later this morning, with fellow Australians Jenna Forrester and Amelia Webber qualifying third and fourth respectively. Both the Australian women and men notched wins in the three-on-three basketball, while a number of Australians are taking part in the only day of para weightlifting. In rugby league, a late try to Campbell Graham has earned the Rabbitohs a 28-26 win over the Melbourne Storm at Stadium Australia. ABC News.
18: Hi, it's Bern Young with your Gold Coast weekend weather forecast, and what a stunner it's going to be. Look, the clear skies mean it will be cooler. A top on Saturday of 21 degrees, overnight low of 9, but sunny with light winds. Same again on Sunday, sunny with light winds, down to 8 degrees on Sunday morning, and again a top of 21 degrees, and then just for fun, some showers come back for the working week.

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2: Nightlifers, we enter our fourth and final hour for the evening. I hope that you will join me in knocking this mighty challenge off. Look, I'm guilty of too much chit-chat in the last hour. I hope you've enjoyed it, but now it's time to get serious. Andrew Romano is waiting to have a yarn with us in a few minutes' time about what's been making news in the US. But we still do have a few questions to get through. Let's see. Darren is giving us a ring from Adelaide. Hey, Darren.
3: Hey, how are you, Suzanne?
2: Well, now you're a first-time caller, I understand.
3: Yes.
2: Welcome.
3: Yes, I am. Thank you.
2: Question 18. 1976 Future World was a sequel to which 1973 movie?
3: That will be Westworld.
2: It was Westworld. As you're a first-time caller with your first question, correct?
3: Thank you.
2: Been very liberal with the old applause tonight. Darren, do you want sequels and prequels, geography, or relax?
3: I think I'll take sequels and prequels.
2: Okay, question 19. Young Hyacinth was a 2016 prequel to which classic British sitcom?
3: Oh, my God, I have no idea. That is way too far from the previous question for me to know that one.
2: It is quite the jump. Hey, thanks, yeah. Thanks, Darren.
3: Thank you very much for having me.
2: Okay, bye-bye. Who have we got? Steve. Oh, my curse is doing funny things. There we go. Steve in Tokemoor. Hey, Steve.
4: Oh, hi, Suzanne. Welcome back.
2: Thank you. Steve, Young Hyacinth was a 2016 prequel to which classic British sitcom?
4: Keeping Up Appearances.
2: Yeah, it's got to be Keeping Up Appearances.
4: It was my birthday yesterday.
2: As in the yesterday that just left us?
4: 24/7. Yeah. What date was Pearl's birthday?
2: 24. Well, was Pearl's... I think it was yesterday today. So
4: I'm a 24/7.
2: I think you've got the same birthday. Do you want some?
4: Yeah, I was born in 1960, so I was Route 66 yesterday. I ended up DJ in the pub. Singing and pulling out my harmonica, which apparently was in tune.
2: I'm very glad to hear it. Now, Steve, I'm sorry. I feel like I've talked too much last hour. We better get on. We better crack on. Okay. So do you want sequels and prequels?
4: Sequels and prequels.
2: Okay. Question 20. The Starlight Barking is a sequel to which 1956 novel by Dodie Smith, The Starlight Barking?
4: Never heard of either of them. I was going to give a shout out to Ben in Preston, and I was in statues, and I thought the statue in Wall Street was the wolf, not the bear or the bull. Yeah. So anyway, I hope everyone has a good laugh and enjoy the night. Bye, Suzanne.
2: All right, and happy birthday to you, Steve. Here's Kate from Yamina Beach.
5: Hi, Suzanne.
2: Hello.
5: Sorry, I didn't know. I couldn't hear the first name. I wanted to wish Pearl happy birthday, but I remember last year I wished it to her and you said, I think she's already gone to bed.
2: I don't know if she's still up. Pearl, if you're up, the celebrations are continuing, and now we know we have to add Steve to our birthday list.
5: Oh, it's a busy year. And welcome back, Suzanne. It's lovely to hear your voice again.
2: Thanks, Kate. Now, question 20. The Starlight Barking is a sequel to which 1956 novel by Dodie Smith?
5: Ah, I've heard of it, darling, but I'm sorry, Suzanne. I don't know that sequel. Let you go. Catch you next time.
2: All right. Thanks very much. Thanks. Kate, let's chat to Mark in Port Perry. Hello, Mark.
6: Yeah. I was listening, and Tlon the Cats had a good win tonight.
2: Well done, the Cats.
6: Yeah, they had a good win. I knew that question there, Westworld.
2: Yep.
6: Yeah, I knew that question. But what's this question?
2: This question is, The Starlight Barking is a sequel to which 1956 novel by Dodie Smith?
6: No, I don't know.
2: All right, Mark, thank you. Gary in Oakley.
1: Hello, how are you, Suzanne?
2: Gary, any ideas what book The Starlight Barking is a sequel to?
1: 101 Dalmatians.
2: 101 Dalmatians is correct, Gary.
1: Now, with Westworld and Futureworld, that was written a novel by a first movie directed by Michael Crichton, who wrote The Andromeda Strain, which is very good, and also did the Jurassic Park novels.
2: Thank you very much for that information, Gary.
1: Yep.
2: All right. Hopefully we'll crack this soon. 21, relax or geography?
1: Geography, please.
2: 21. Nightlifers, I think we need a few more people on the line. You could, I mean, not Gary, I'm not casting aspersions on you. I'm just saying I need some insurance. I need some backup here. 21, the strait linking the Atlantic and Pacific Oceans in Chile's territorial waters is named for which Portuguese explorer who crossed it in 1520?
1: Magellan.
2: Yes, that is correct. Ooh, relax or geography?
1: Geography, please.
2: All right, so that was Magellan. 22. What is the name of Belarus's currency?
1: Oh, hang on. Belarus. Now, they're next to Russia. I'm trying to think. I'm wondering if it's the ruble as well. No, obviously not.
2: Oh, well, is that your answer?
1: Yeah.
2: No, I was waiting to see if you were going to talk yourself in or out of it. It is correct, Gary. It is the ruble.
1: Okay.
2: Right. Okay, well, we have nothing to do but relax now. Question 23.
1: I wonder if there's a Frankie Goes to Hollywood question in it. Sorry.
2: Relax was the controversial debut single from which English band, Gary?
1: Oh, there you go. Frankie Goes to Hollywood.
2: Come the answer, cometh the question. 24. Check in, unpack, relax, take a shower was the tagline for a 1998 remake of which 1960 horror film?
1: It was the Psycho.
2: Psycho is correct.
1: Oh, God.
2: Oh, don't choke, Gary. Literally, don't choke.
1: No, I'm getting over pneumonia. Sorry.
2: Oh. Okay, 25. Which type of massage has a name that means finger pressure in Japanese?
1: Reiki. Hang on, let me think. See, the Reiki is whatever. Jetsu?
2: Yeah, shiatsu is the answer there.
1: Yeah, because Reiki is Japanese, but it's different. But, you know, jiatsu, yeah, there you go. Yeah.
2: Congratulations, Gary.
1: Thank you.
2: All right. Thank you for playing. Hang on there. Greta will grab your details and we will get your winner's magnet out to you. Okay. Andrew is standing by. Let's have a yarn about what's been happening in the US. Yeah, well, us Aussies woke this morning to news that the US government was placing a new 12.5% tariff on Australian exports to the US, excluding a few key products. They left out beef and gold, for example. The Trump administration says this is all because of our failure to do enough to combat forced labour. After the administration's earlier global tariff regime of 10% was struck down by the US Supreme Court earlier this year, President Trump had until, well, yesterday to either end the tariffs he'd imposed on imports from a number of countries around the world or find a new legal footing on which to mount them. It appears that he has. To tell us more, Andrew Romano is back again. Andrew's a national reporter with Yahoo News. Hey, Andrew, welcome back.
7: Hey, Suzanne, welcome back to you.
2: Thank you very much. Now, we probably just need a bit of a reminder of what's come before, because this is more or less sort of the latest installment in a long-running tariff saga, isn't it?
7: Yeah. Let's see if I can keep this all straight. Just to be clear, Trump has been consistent about tariffs since long before he was even in politics. He was talking in the 1980s about, you know, global trade imbalances and how the United States needed to do more in terms of import taxes to remedy that. So this is, you know, a longstanding belief for him, and he seems determined to keep his trade wall in place no matter what the legal challenge is. So when he first came into office, he imposed those huge sort of reciprocal tariffs across the board on countries around the world. He did this under a 1977 law known as the International Emergency Economic Powers Act, basically just asserting by executive decree that there was a national emergency, and he had to do this. Now, the Supreme Court overturned that justification in February, struck down those tariffs. He turned at that point to a different section of a different law, the Trade Act of 1974, to put in place 10% tariffs across the board, but these only lasted for 150 days. That expired July 24th, which is today in the United States, so he had to find a different legal justification. The one he is seized on, or his administration has seized on, is called Section 301. It's of that same 1974 law, and basically, you know, it allows the executive to impose tariffs if after investigation they have found that there are unfair trade practices. And the one used for these tariffs that were put in place, 10% on some countries, 12.5% on others like Australia, is that they had failed to take steps to curb forced labor, or at least goods coming into their countries that were produced using forced labor. So we can talk about whether that's justified or not, or some of the arguments for or against, but at least that's what the administration is saying to put in place these new tariffs.
2: Yeah. Now, how many countries have been affected this time around? Is it kind of like, okay, everyone, you don't have the 10, now you've all got something different?
7: Yeah, exactly. It is technically, I think they said 60 trading partners. It's about 80 countries, because that includes the European Union. So about 80 countries. And that represents, I think, 99% of, you know, imports to the US. So it's pretty much everyone.
2: Now, do you have any understanding as to why some countries like Great Britain and Canada are only being whacked with 10%, and why others, such as Australia, are being hit with 12.5%?
7: Yeah, the administration says, again, they conducted this investigation, which is required under that law. It started in March. It concluded now. And they say that the countries that are getting the 10% tariff have in place bans on forced labor imports, but they're not enforcing them fully. And the ones that get 12.5% do not have those bans in place.
2: What if we were to do an investigation of whether the US was enforcing the same kind of rules, what we might find, Andrew?
7: Right. I mean, this is the thing. I mean, to be fair, the U.S. does have pretty strict rules about forced labor on imports. And the argument is that that puts us at a competitive disadvantage to other countries. But critics will say, well, we allow prison labor in the United States, which, you know, advocates have said is coercive, so that there's hypocrisy here. So, you know, there are sort of two sides to that. One is our forced labor or prison labor. And the other is that we do have pretty strict, you know, rules about the importation of goods produced in other countries under forced labor conditions.
2: Andrew Romano is here. So has more detail been given about Australia and the other countries' failure to combat forced labor? I mean, maybe there's a dossier that Australia can say, okay, we'll fix these things and then we can have this tariff removed.
7: Yeah, I was looking into that, and I actually was seeing, I was trying to figure out, you know, why, like Australia, for example, what are they doing that doesn't come up to whatever standard the administration is applying here? You know, and the, you know, officials in the Australian government have said that these tariffs are unjustified and that they have some of the most progressive forced labor laws in the world. There have been legislators in the United States, Democrats in Congress, pointing out that, you know, why are you giving Australia the same rate as China, for example? There is a huge gulf, you know, obviously, in the forced labor practices around those two countries. But there was an international trade law expert at the University of New South Wales. I saw her in a report saying that, you know, that there are shortfalls in the Australian rules here, that there isn't a full import ban. Some of that's around the relationship with China. I think that the government there has agreed to sort of step things up in terms of enforcement recently. So, you know, I think two things can be true here, that it may not be hitting the very highest standard, but that if you dig into any economy around the world, that you can sort of find these justifications if you're looking for them. And I think that's what a lot of people are arguing that the Trump administration is doing, that they really just want to keep their tariffs in place, and that this isn't really about the differences in forced labor practices.
2: Is there any likelihood there might be some further legal challenge to these new tariffs?
7: Yeah, it's certainly possible. Now, whether that will succeed the way the others have, you know, we don't know. Some of these authorities that Trump has cited from these laws stretching back to the 70s have been used for tariffs before. Others haven't. So, you know, you have precedent, and you don't have precedent. I'm sure people will challenge this in court, but it's unclear, you know, whether it'll be overturned. I think it was clearer that the IEEPA, the emergency powers justification he used at the start of his administration, was on shaky legal ground. This is, you know, citing actual laws with actual precedents that have been used before.
2: Yeah, very interesting to watch how the politics of this unfolds. And I mean, if countries are, you know, if there have been investigations actually given specifics and are able to work on these issues and go back and say, okay, you take the tariff off now, but I guess we'll wait and see. And Andrew, look, tariffs are something that are paid for by the companies that are importing the goods from other countries. The price hikes, you know, they normally go onto consumers. So since President Trump has set about applying tariffs to such a huge range of goods that are coming into the US, what's the impact been economically?
7: Yeah, I mean, this is not popular in the United States. Polls have consistently shown that people don't like these tariffs, that they think that they're raising prices, that they want them to be lower. So this, you know, again, Trump isn't doing this for political reasons. This is something he's been committed to for a very, very long time, and he seems to continue the commitment here. You know, we've seen prices go up here in the United States, some goods more than others. There have been estimates about the burden that this has placed on U.S. households. I think the latest one I saw from the Yale Budget Lab is that it will add, you know, about $1,100 in costs for the average U.S. family per year. We've seen some of Trump's promises around revenue and manufacturing jobs sort of fail to materialize. Trump said, we're going to get trillions of dollars. We've got nothing like that in terms of revenue. Manufacturing jobs have sort of tapered off. They have not increased since these tariffs have been applied. So, you know, I think people are asking questions about, you know, whether this is actually accomplishing what Trump says that he wants to accomplish.
2: Now, I was having a look at how some of the prices in the US had been affected. It seemed that carpets in particular had risen dramatically. Why carpets?
7: Great question. I was going through some like trade reports to try to figure out why carpets. That came from research from the Harvard Business School Pricing Lab. They kind of tracked various categories of goods, and carpets came out with, they said, a 54% price change. The next highest one was clothing and accessories at 21%. So a huge gap there. I can only assume that has to do with the countries where most imported carpets come from, like a lot of countries in Asia and South Asia, and then also imports applied to like raw materials, wool and things like that that are used for carpeting. That industry just seems to have gotten hit particularly hard by these price increases.
2: Well, the whole idea, I mean, at least one of the tenets of what the president believes is that this is a way to rebuild American manufacturing. You seeing any carpet manufacturers starting up?
7: Well, I'm not necessarily starting up, but, you know, clearly the U.S. carpet doesn't get 54% more expensive. They'll have a competitive advantage. I was looking at it. Much of it is manufactured in Georgia in the South. So maybe there's some very happy carpet business owners down there in Georgia.
2: Maybe indeed. Andrew Romano is here, national reporter with Yahoo News. Now, we heard this week that the U.S. has reached a nuclear agreement with Saudi Arabia. What exactly does this agreement involve?
7: Yeah, so this is agreement. It was announced Wednesday that the U.S. has reached a broad nuclear agreement with Saudi Arabia. This is a civilian agreement. So this is sort of to supply the country with help in building its civilian nuclear program. But there are questions around whether it would allow Saudi Arabia to eventually enrich its own fuel for, you know, nuclear reactors and potentially weapons. So there were previous deals in place, like one that the, I think, Obama administration struck with the UAE, similar civilian nuclear arrangements, but had in place, you know, strict inspections and a prohibition on enriching that fuel within the country. Trump's deal, which was signed already on Wednesday with Saudi Arabia, has neither of those things, none of those strict snap inspections, and giving that country the ability to enrich its own fuel. So critics have raised questions about, you know, what this could lead to down the line, and sort of pointed to it as, you know, potentially a harbinger of kind of a new age of nuclear proliferation.
2: So what is in it for the U.S. to make this agreement?
7: It's a good question. Well, I mean, it's making money from sort of supplying the technology, American companies being involved in this. That's part of it. It sort of cements this ally relationship with Saudi Arabia, the crown prince there, who Trump and his family seem to be relatively close to. There's some questions now raised after the signing of this deal, because, you know, one other thing that critics were saying is that, you know, previous arrangements involved sort of normalization with Israel for some of these Arab countries, and this one did not. But Trump came out afterwards with a message on Truth Social saying that he's now requiring that. So he said on Thursday that's a condition of this nuclear deal, that Saudi Arabia enter into the Abraham Accords and normalize its relations with Israel. And since that's not actually in the signed deal, it's just a tweet or a post on Truth Social, it's unclear, like, whether that's going to be enforced or affect this deal going forward.
2: So, Andrew, what kind of reaction has there been, both from fellow Republicans and from Democrats and other key figures, about this agreement?
7: Well, there's been criticism from Democrats, as you can imagine, but also some Republicans, you know, who are sort of more hawkish and see some of the risks here in terms of nuclear proliferation. Again, like much of what Trump does, the conditions and the future of this sort of pact are unclear. I was reading some analysis about, you know, whether the Saudis will sort of take seriously this condition about normalizing relations with Israel, and they say it's a total non-starter in that country, that it would delegitimize the government if they were to do that. Essentially, Saudi Arabia hasn't responded to it, and they're just hoping it'll quietly go away. They said they have a quote good reason to think that he might tweet something totally different later, and that whatever he posts about the arrangement doesn't change the content of the deal. So it's one to watch to see if that's just Trump trying to save face, whether he'll actually try to enforce that and how it affects the trajectory of this arrangement going forward.
2: So, Andrew, the agreement's meant to be reviewed by Congress. Does Congress have any right of veto, or will this go ahead regardless of what Congress may have to say?
7: Great question. I honestly don't know the answer. It seems like there's a 90-day clock of review on this. It's formally submitted. You've had lawmakers from both parties raising concerns. I mean, maybe there will be some adjustments made potentially. It seems, though, that Republicans in Congress, who still control Congress, have been reluctant to push too hard against the administration, although we've seen some pushback over, you know, authorization for the war in Iran, for example. So maybe we could see some of that here as well.
2: But Saudi's leader, Crown Prince Mohammed bin Salman, he's previously indicated, you know, he wouldn't think twice about building nuclear weapons if Iran did it. So he's actually flagged that there would be circumstances in which I'd be quite happy if we had nukes.
7: Yeah, that's exactly right. And this is part of this concern over, you know, a new era of proliferation. You've had other countries saying similar things, not necessarily about, you know, Iran, but, you know, countries such as Germany, Poland, South Korea, Japan, governments without nuclear weapons debating the need to pursue them. And this has to do with a lot of different things. Energy concerns, for example, just to pursue nuclear energy in an era where we're seeing how global conflict can affect

0: in an era where we're seeing how global conflict can affect fuel supply. But also, you know, as the U.S. sort of pulls back from some of its like umbrella security commitments, other countries being concerned with their own security and potentially wanting to look into the idea of nuclear weaponry as a deterrent. So, you know, this is a very big issue, and this is one small sort of tentative step, but it's one that I think it will be fascinating to watch.
1: Andrew, let's end with something from the cute animal cupboard. Tell us the story of Jimothy, the short-spined raccoon.
0: Yeah, so Jimothy is a social media star, has emerged in the last week in the Ballard neighborhood of Seattle. Photos and videos, the sort of initial viral ones taken by a marketing specialist named Kiana Hall, just spreading instantly on social media because he is suffers from a condition, or maybe I shouldn't say suffers, because experts have said he will live a normal healthy life. But he you'd have to look him up if you haven't seen him. Essentially, he looks like a sort of circular body without a tail and then two little legs coming out from it, just like a little round raccoon with a face and legs scurrying around the Seattle neighborhood and being spotted repeatedly by residents who sort of like express surprise at the shape of him. And this is, you know, spread everywhere online. He's kind of achieved celebrity status. The Seattle Mariners baseball team posted a picture of him wearing their cap. He was used in a mascot race during a recent game there. City council members are holding competitions for Jimothy-inspired artwork. People have gotten tattoos. In fact, when you search on Google for Jimothy, it brings up a cartoon version of him like running across the screen. So it's a little feel-good story at a moment when we could all use one of those.
1: Has a short-spined raccoon ever had so much attention? I doubt it. Now, Andrew, I mean, you spoke to Libby last week and the World Cup final was still ahead of you. As a big soccer fan, how do you feel now that it's all over?
0: Well, I'm sad to see it go. It was a moment of kind of global unity. Again, something we could use a little bit more of. It was nice that that moment happened on US soil because obviously America has been controversial in recent years, but I think people came here, enjoyed our fried food, enjoyed our beautiful landscape, and had a good time. So that was really nice. And then, of course, I'll miss the soccer. I think the right team won in the end. I was rooting for Spain in the final. And that said, we've got, you know, the European leagues and the other leagues coming back in just a couple of weeks. So counting down until my team, Arsenal, returns in August.
1: From the World Cup to the EPL. But Andrew, did the World Cup fulfill what you were hoping in it got America more interested in soccer? And do you think that will, you know, parlay into more kids taking it up?
0: I think it did get the United States more interested in soccer. I mean, we saw this effect in 1994 when we first hosted the World Cup. I was 12 at the time, and that kind of led to like a step forward for soccer in the United States. And I think this step was exponentially larger. If you look at the broadcast numbers, the final was second only to the Super Bowl final. The Super Bowl, in terms of viewership, just like tens of millions of viewers. So a lot of people were watching. Now, whether that means more kids will play soccer, I don't know. Whether it means that the United States will kind of catch up and fulfill its hopes of becoming a global soccer superpower, I don't know. These are like big structural questions. But in terms of just people who maybe didn't pay attention in the game before having a newfound respect for it, I think that that's definitely been achieved.
1: Andrew, thank you very much for being here with us tonight, this morning, your time. Catch up with you next week.
0: Terrific. Thank you.
1: Andrew Romano is a national reporter with Yahoo News. Still to come, Belle Chellingworth, our resident garbologist, will be along before too long. I don't know if you remember, she told us, it was a few months ago now, about something called the Unpack It Awards, where people got to nominate great and terrible packaging. They're all done and dusted, and Belle's going to talk through the winners, the losers, and what was learnt from running this competition. So she'll be with us very soon. Oh, look, speaking of America, here's the horse with no name.

0: It's America and Horse with No Name. 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
5: Waste not, want not, with Belle Chellingworth.
0: Now, since the last time we spoke with our resident garbologist, Belle Chellingworth from BC Consulting, the first ever Unpack It Awards have been announced. They're a set of awards aimed at highlighting the best and the worst of packaging in Australia. Now, Belle was actually part of the expert panel that judged the good, the bad and the very, very ugly. She's going to tell us all about the awards and the results tonight. Hello, Belle. Welcome back.
6: Hey, thanks, Suzanne.
0: So just remind us about the Unpack It Awards, who was behind them, what they were all about.
6: Well, these were an Australian first, and they were a collaboration between three NGOs. So we had WWF, the Australian Marine Conservation Society, and the Plastic Free Foundation. They all came together to create these awards, and these were inspired on some run in New Zealand over a decade ago. And really, the point of these was to give Australians a voice to be able to channel their frustrations on unnecessary and wasteful packaging, the sorts of things that people sort of complain about to their neighbours or at barbecues.
0: Or on talkback radio.
6: not looking at anyone in particular, but also to highlight good packaging that they've seen and good solutions as well.
0: Yeah, because there are plenty of people doing good work as well as terrible work. Okay, so how did it all work? How did the packaging get shortlisted?
6: Well, look, the first thing was the public were allowed to nominate as many things as they liked last summer, so December, January. And then all of those nominations were put through a preset criteria that the expert panel put together. Now, this was a lot of different considerations, things like litter potential. Was the packaging just blatantly unnecessary and served no functional purpose? Was there a better solution on the market? Recyclability came into it as well. So there was a very extensive set of technical criteria. Then there was a short list, and then together we all decided on the finalists and the winners.
0: Did you get to nominate anything yourself, Belle? Because I would imagine that you would be full of ideas about what should be nominated.
6: I certainly am, but no, I was not able to nominate anything myself.
0: Okay. Just tell us, though, did the public nominate everything you thought they should have, or were you still there thinking, they really should have nominated this?
6: There were definitely some good solutions that I know about that weren't nominated. So that was probably a bit of a shame, but this is the first time we've ever done this. So you never know. There might be potential in the future.
0: Yeah. So let's start with the ugly and the bad so we can finish up with the good. Now, in each category, there were four finalists. Of those four finalists, one was crowned the biggest loser.
6: Yes. So just of the finalists, each of them was given its own little name. So the first was the Castaway Award. That was given to Mentos, so those individually wrapped mints in all of the plastic because of their high litter potential. Then there was an award called the Nature Had It Covered, and that was awarded to the supermarkets jointly for packaging avocados in that, you know, that sort of purple plastic netting that sheds microplastics when you cut it up and you open it on your kitchen bench. Then there was the Iceberg Award. This went to Kmart's Anko dumbbell set. They sell a lot of these. Now, the dumbbells come in a plastic storage case, but when you open it, each individual dumbbell is individually wrapped in plastic. Now, it's important to say in some products and supply chains, of course, things are packaged so that they survive in the trucks and in the warehouses. So when they come to you, they're not, you know, broken. Whereas these are dumbbells. They're not fragile, right? It's not a fridge that needs packing away and, you know, it needs protection. So This is just one of those things. You buy the product and then you open it. You're like, oh, I didn't sign up for this package.
0: Yes. And as you say, the Iceberg Award. So you open it and you think you're done with the packaging. And then there's more packaging. And then there's more packaging.
6: That's it.
0: Oh, dear. All right. So what was the absolute worst?
6: All right. Australia's worst packaging 2026 is the Franken can.
0: What is a Franken can?
6: Now, these are relatively new. It's a drink can and it's clear plastic on the bottom and then it's aluminium at the top. Now, the first problem with these is because you've mixed two materials and fused them together, they're not recyclable in the systems we have.
0: Well, because you can't separate them again.
6: No, they're not. There is not, I can tell you, there's no company out there that's going to want to take those, separate those materials and then try and sell them on, because there just won't be the economics to support that system. So that's one problem. But the other thing is the way that they're used. So you're going to a cafe and then these Franken cans will be used and filled up on site, and then people will sit in the cafe and drink their drink out of them. No, there's more.
0: Oh,
6: there's
0: okay.
6: more. So they're using an unrecyclable single-use product to dine in. But since the awards have been announced, people who work in cafes have also, you know, reached out and said, oh, sometimes when these Franken cans come in the box, each can is wrapped in its own single-use plastic
0: what?
6: Packaging as well. So they took the crown.
0: Well, well-deserved winners slash losers by the sounds of it. Now, I would hope that, I mean, because the whole point of this awards, or one of the points, is by calling out this kind of stuff, you might make some of the suppliers more aware that, oh, yeah, hey, this isn't very sustainable, is it? What about all the winners slash losers in this category? Were they contacted? Did they acknowledge the awards?
6: Yeah, that's a really good question. And so if we just start with those who were responsible for the worst, each of those was contacted before the awards were announced, because the point of it is to have that conversation and hopefully drive some change. Now, more than half of the items nominated for worst packaging were found on supermarket shelves. So they were contacted, and information was specifically asked for the items like that are very much in their control, so their own brand and also the produce section. Now, they all responded, but just for the avocados in the netting, there was no clear justification for why those are sold when you could just sell them loose. And I think one of the interesting things is that when people nominated whatever they wanted, there was a free text box to say why. And people are really concerned about those, because when they cut them open, you can see these little shards of plastic, like right there on your kitchen bench where you're making food for your family. And people are really concerned about this. Like, you know, no one wants guac with a side of microplastics. So they all responded. But in terms of the other finalists.
0: Okay, so they responded, but they gave you some pretty vague answers by the sounds of it.
6: Yeah, they spoke to the organisers, but there wasn't a conclusive justification for why those products are sold like that.
0: Yeah. Okay, so what about the other products?
6: Okay, the company that owns Mentos, no acknowledgement or response. Same with Kmart as well. And then the Franken cans are tricky, because there are multiple suppliers and producers of those, but despite efforts, there was no response from any of them also. But one of the positive things is that because people are aware of these now, we've had people say, you know, I'm now going to my local cafe owner and raising this with them. And a lot of cafe owners, they're shocked, they're disappointed, like they actually don't know how problematic they are. A lot of people think they're recyclable, they see plastic. So there's a big education piece taking place at the moment as a result.
0: Belle Chellingworth is here. She's the principal consultant at BC Consulting. She's our resident garbologist here on Nightlife, and we are working our way through the results of the Unpack It Awards that Belle was a judge on, acknowledging Australia's worst but also its best packaging. So let's get to the good stuff then, Belle. What were some of the finalists for good packaging?
6: Okay, so we had a solution called Bear Hug. Now, this solves the – you ever seen all that single-use plastic pallet wrap?
0: Yes.
6: It's used to move products around, you can only imagine. So it's a reusable pallet wrap, so that you don't have to use that single-use plastic packaging and then discard it when it's finished with. These are, they're like a big wrap, they're clippable and they're reusable. So that's a really great innovative solution.
0: All right, now that one was under the category of the Blue Whale Unpack It Award. What's the Blue Whale got to do with it?
6: Well, because they're solving this massive problem that we don't necessarily see behind the scenes. So the whales are large, they're out at sea.
0: Big and as distant as a whale, that problem. Okay. The next category was the Hermit Crab Unpack It Award.
6: Yeah, so this went to a solution called Circle, and they create systems where you can go and reuse a coffee cup at a cafe without needing to take your own. So hermit crabs, most of our listeners will probably know that they don't grow their own shell. They use a shell, they grow out of it, and then they swap it for another one. So this is where that name came from. And I think this is a really good one to highlight. Like, so much of the waste problem, the burden is put on, you know, us. It's like, oh, I have to remember my single-use coffee cup, whereas we really need businesses and institutions to... Suzanne's toasting me with her single-use.
0: My reusable mug, yes. But as you walked in through the ABC foyer earlier this evening, you actually noticed that Circle, for example, is being used at the ABC right now.
6: Yep.
0: And I'm seeing my colleagues, you know, they've got these great big trays of cups that they're taking back down and they're working their way through the system.
6: Yeah, so this is about not putting the burden on everyday people. It's about building systems to help us not be so wasteful.
0: Okay, drum roll. What was Australia's best packaging?
6: So the best packaging went to the Udder Way milk system. And this is really unique. So it's basically milk in a reusable keg. So if you think about beer, we're so used to that leaving the brewery, going in the keg, going into the pub, and then those being swapped and reused. So it's exactly the same idea. Now, this system is being used like in cafes, but also

0: schools, like hospitals even. But the other offering that they have is in small retailers, so that every, you know, you and I could go into the local shop and bring our own milk bottle and refill it ourselves as well. So they're working in what's called the business to business system and also the business to customer system, which is really, really rare.
1: Belle Chellingworthy said, that sounds like a great solution. I wonder if any of you have actually come across some of these good packaging products that Belle has been talking about tonight. Now, you know, the franking cans, et cetera, sound just ridiculous. So why are some of these allowed to be sold? I mean, why are we not legislating against ridiculous packaging?
0: This is the question, Suzanne. We've been waiting on the promised reform for national packaging laws for some time now. And yeah, in Australia, unlike other countries overseas, we just do not have regulation that says if you're going to bring this packaging either into our country or use it within Australia, it must be designed in a certain way. It must be conform with our recycling systems. And what also would happen with that system is that the companies that use it, they take some responsibility and financially for paying for the systems to either recycle or reuse them as well.
1: So why don't we have that? Is everyone dragging their feet?
0: We've been waiting on the reform for national packaging laws for some time now. And this would mean it would bring us in line with other countries to say, if you're using or distributing packaging in Australia, it must be designed in a certain way. It would also be designed to be recyclable and reusable within the systems that we have in this country too. But it also would mean the producers and the distributors also have to take some responsibility for those systems, which includes paying for the recycling and the reuse of this packaging as well.
1: So what are we waiting on? Some federal government movement?
0: We certainly are. And it's interesting, particularly the past 6 weeks, we've seen Senator Wilson put his own bill up. We've had local MPs put out their own plastics policy at the beginning of July as well. There's a councillor in the south of Sydney who's created his own documentary called The Plastic Country, which is all about the issue here. So we're seeing other people within the political spheres try and drive this forward along with the community and these not-for-profits because, you know, even within the industry, even within packaging companies that I work with, they're all asking for it as well because there's so many companies and people who've been doing the right thing for a long time. But if you don't have the law and the reform, you know, you've got the rogues. And this is the situation that we're in.
1: Now, you were in China recently and you noticed that even in China, there are some great laws in place to reduce unnecessary waste.
0: Yeah, I was in a hotel and the local laws there, I was in two different parts of China, Shenzhen and also Beijing, like there's a little card there in the bathroom that says we don't issue that, you know, that little vanity pack with the cotton buds and the shower cap. They say, we don't put these out as standard in the room. If you want one, dial reception will give you one because this is part of a waste prevention law in this part of China. So Australia is really behind on packaging and waste. Those reforms and those laws I was talking about, producer responsibility, they're in the UK, Canada, France, the Netherlands, like we really need to catch up.
1: I remember talking to a German that I met in 2003 who said that in Germany, every piece of packaging had to go, but had to be approved as to whether it was wasteful or not. So yes. Okay. We will keep an eye out. Now the Unpack It Awards, will they be back next year?
0: There was so much public support, overwhelming. There was a lot of media coverage as well. So I think the organisers are just thinking about next steps. Stay tuned. I'll let Nightlifers know as soon as I know anything for sure.
1: And just a note, it has been Plastic Free July. This actually marks our second anniversary, Belle.
0: It does. And you've had that reusable coffee cup in front of you that I remember you showed me, 2 years ago.
1: I think I purchased this in the school holidays 2023 in South Australia, in the town of Melrose. Hello, Melrose. So, you got me started, though, thinking about quite a few other things that I could do. So, Belle, happy anniversary, and we'll catch up with you next time.
0: Thanks, Suzanne.
1: And that was Belle Chellingworth, Chief Consultant at BC Consulting.
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3: Some invitations are just too good to refuse, like conversations in the kitchen with our most prominent politicians. Surprises are plenty.
4: New kitchen cabinet.

0: and some science fiction. Let's see what's happening on overnight. Ashwin Sekhar, good morning to you. No, don't. Ashwin, are you there? No, we thought we were going to have some trouble maybe on our line. We don't seem to have Ashwin. You can expect a fabulous show ahead with Ashwin Sekhar on overnight straight after the latest ABC News. Obviously, the old gremlins are back in the system. A few of you just texting in about plastic waste, for example, Barb saying, I don't buy avocados in the net bags.
1: Hey, sorry, it's okay. Maya, can you hear me?
0: Oh, Ashwin, I can hear you now.
1: Sorry, can you hear me now, Suzanne?
0: Ashwin, I can. Tell us what's happening on overnight.
1: Okay. It's just a weird system, so hopefully you can still hear me. Okay. We have how to talk to dogs, how to speak dog in particular. We have an expert who knows how to talk to them.
0: I wonder what's inspired that.
1: That's the highlight, I think. Let's just leave it at that. There's plenty more, but how can you top talking to dogs?
0: You absolutely can't, Ashwin. Thank you very much. I'm sure lots of you know how to talk to dogs. I was just going to finish Barb's comment. Don't buy avocados in the net bags because there are too many at a time. I think they're bagged like that to protect the fruit from the squeeze before you buy brigade. Well, that does make some sense. Thank you so much for your company tonight. Let's reconvene tomorrow night for another instalment of Nightlife.
2: ABC News with Andrew Kaloupas. At least 10 people have been killed and 100 others have been injured in a Russian ballistic missile strike on an exhibition outside Kiev showcasing Ukraine's drone technology. Here's the BBC's Paul Adams.
3: The attack took place in the middle of the day at a training ground not far from Kiev, where a military exhibition was being held.

0: and representatives of Ukraine's defense industry were present. Air raid sirens had just sounded across the capital, and we could hear at least one distant explosion. Reports from the scene say two ballistic missiles were involved. This is at least the third time since Russia's full-scale invasion in 2022 when an exhibition of this kind has been hit. There's widespread outrage that a public event of this kind was being held at all, and apparently had been widely advertised. President Zelensky said the incident was being investigated.
1: Opposition leader Angus Taylor says the coalition is dead against the United States' new tariffs on Australian exports. Australia is one of 60 countries to be hit with a 12.5% tariff with the US, citing concerns over forced labour and slavery. Mr. Taylor says there's been an enormous amount of work done to strengthen Australia's modern slavery laws.
2: They shouldn't be doing that. We're dead against it. And we'll work with the government and others to do everything we can to roll that back. It shouldn't be happening.
1: Federal Liberal MP Julian Lisa has told the Anti-Semitic Royal Commission he's been the target of abuse due to his Jewish identity. The commission's been examining security arrangements for the Jewish community during its hearings in Melbourne. Mr. Lisa told the inquiry his campaign signs have been graffitied with anti-Semitic tags and his office has received abusive emails and social media messages. He became emotional, describing how his family heard of the Bondi terrorist attack while attending another Hanukkah event in Sydney.
3: And this little hand grabbed my hand really tight. And he said to me, "Dad, how do you know we're going to be safe?" And although I could see the police car there, I said to him, "James, of course, we'll be safe. But of course, I couldn't guarantee it."
1: A South Australian government report has found there's no single cause of the state's harmful algal bloom. It says floodwater, coastal upwelling and an unprecedented marine heatwave all helped contribute to create the conditions for the bloom to develop. Executive Director of the South Australian Research and Development Institute, Professor Mike Steer, says it was caused by a combination of environmental factors.
4: There's not a single smoking gun. There's not one particular environmental factor that was the culprit for this algal bloom. In fact, it was a convergence of many different things.
1: The European Union has deployed planes to help southern Europe tackle a series of out-of-control wildfires amid an intense heatwave. Four aircraft have been sent to Spain, where blazes west of Madrid have merged, while three more planes have been sent to southern France. 87,000 people have been evacuated. The European Union spokesman on climate change, Anna Kaiser Itkinen, says the bloc is stepping up action, with more hot summers expected.
5: The climate change is going to make our summers hotter and more brutal, and we will unfortunately be seeing more of these extreme weather events, including wildfires. We cannot just rely on fighting these fires and putting them down, because they will be becoming more aggressive and more frequent.
1: An experimental vaccine against the Ebola virus, which has ravaged Central Africa, has been administered to a volunteer for the first time after it was developed in Oxford in England after just 8 weeks. Here's Tim Wharton.
6: 37-year-old Ed Hunt volunteered after saying he wanted to help after he saw news reports about the Ebola outbreak in the Democratic Republic of Congo, which has killed more than 1,000 people. He's one of 50 healthy volunteers aged between 18 to 55 who have been recruited for the trial. The vaccine uses the same technology as the Oxford AstraZeneca COVID jab, which was given to hundreds of millions of people during the pandemic. Those people taking part will not be given Ebola. Instead, scientists will analyse immune responses, which should give a good indication of whether the vaccine will protect against the virus.
1: Australia's swim team is preparing for the first night of finals at the Glasgow Commonwealth Games, with 9 gold medals up for grabs later this morning Australian time. Olympic gold medalist Lani Pallister will be joined by Jenna Forrester and Amelia Webber in the final of the women's 400 metre freestyle, while 14-year-old para swimmer Mia Hogan will contest the women's 100 metre freestyle S13. That's the latest from ABC News.
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8: Good morning. I think we're all doing quite different things right now. Ray has just sent me a text from Atlanta. He's gardening, he's saying taking the thatch, I had to look up what that even means, doing some weeding related tasks. Chipper says hello from King Island. Hi Ashwin and Stu, have a great show. So Chipper's in the dark on King Island. But wherever you are, whatever you're doing, I think we can all agree that we all share a common frustration in life that we can't talk to dogs. And we are going to try and solve that today. We have an author on who's written a book called How to Speak Dog. So he will help you to improve your communication skills with dogs. It could be a dog in your life. It could be a stranger's dog, a neighbour. If you would like to be a better dog communicator, that is coming up for you in the second hour of the program. After our Hollywood report, in Hollywood, there's a horror remake of A Christmas Carol, as if it wasn't scary enough with those guilt-inducing ghosts. Now it's been made even more terrifying. So we'll take you into Hollywood, how to talk to dogs. We'll introduce you to an artist who, in the third hour, who plays the auto harp. How do you make great, fantastic music out of an auto harp? She does really soulful, engaging songs. So that, lots more coming up afterwards, but stick around to find out what the show will unravel. Right now, though, we always kick off with a quiz. So if you'd like to learn some facts about the world in the dark or while doing the gardening, wherever you happen to be, give me a call, learn some facts from the trivia quiz, or just share them with the rest of us if you can answer a couple of questions correct. Everyone who answers correctly wins a point, up to 2 points per person, and then we draw the winner randomly at the end of the hour. So that's the plan. Win a fridge magnet, learn some trivia, talk to dogs. It's quite a varied couple of hours coming up. The number to call in if you'd like to play that game is 1300 800 222, 1300 800 222. And if you'd like to go outside at some point during this day, Perth, have you arrived? Yes, you've just on this side of the hour as well. So this is what the day holds for us. Brisbane, it will be 22 degrees and sunny. Sydney, 20 and sunny. Melbourne, 15 degrees today with showers. Canberra, 15, morning frost, partly cloudy. Hobart, you'll have 13 degrees with a shower or two. Darwin, 32 degrees and sunny. Adelaide, 16 and showers. Perth, 21 degrees, mostly sunny. Not a bad day either. Let's play some quiz in just a moment. Give me a call on 1300 800 222. This is Scandal.

0: That is Scandal with The Warrior. If you've just tuned in, you're listening to ABC Radio Overnights. We are about to bounce into the quiz. I did mention we'll be talking about how to speak to dogs better. We have a dog expert coming in the second hour. Andy says, I can speak canine. Sit down. Easy. This one doesn't have a name on it. Claude. That's Claude again. Hi, Claude. Good morning, Ash. When speaking with my dog, I always find the tone of my voice is what seems to get through. Cheers and thanks for a great show. Appreciate that, Claude. So I suppose you're right. Would you be so kind as to sit down, Mittens? It's important. And it's the subtleties of communication. With cats, I've noticed, never point at a cat because they think that finger is an extended claw, which makes sense. So we might have a cat communication explainer another day. Today is very much, though, how to talk to dogs, coming up in the second hour of the program. It's quiz time, though, now. Justin has joined us from Frankston. Justin, good morning.
1: Ahoy, hoy.
0: Justin, you're more of a duck communicator than dog, aren't you? It's not ducks, it's geese that can get quite aggressive. They're quite territorial, aren't they? Exactly. I've faced some rough geese in my time. Or I've actually
1: You're talking to one.
0: I am. Well, that makes sense because, Justin, I have an animal question to kick off with.
1: Oh,
0: for you.
1: God. Okay.
0: Here we go. What animal has the biggest eyes?
1: Ooh, now you're talking. I am going to say, just the animal.
0: Yeah, the animal species. So just try to think of all the major animals you've seen throughout your lifetime on TV, in person.
1: God, I'm going to say a cat.
0: A cat, like a house cat?
1: Yes.
0: Interesting choice. It's not. There's bigger eyes out there, Justin, but let's chat. angry duck. I'll chat to you later, Justin.
1: Thanks.
0: 1300 800 222 is the quiz number. One line free at the moment. More will free up as the night progresses. Helen has called us from Healesville. Hi, Helen.
2: Good morning, Ashwin. How are you?
0: I'm good. Do you have a dog at home?
2: I did for about 15 years, but I've got a cat at the moment, so I'm looking forward to your show on the cat experience.
0: So we'll do the cat experience wonder. Have you noticed anything about talking to cats? What works with them? Were you just talking to one right now? Oh, you mean saying the word
2: Yeah, that'll stop her doing something she's not supposed
0: Yes,
2: to do.
0: But then they get angry at you as well, don't they, as soon as you make that noise?
2: Oh, I haven't noticed that, but sometimes she's a bit aggro, but usually she's quite affectionate.
0: Yeah, that's good. She's a former tiger, former wild animal at least, so she's doing pretty good job. Well, Helen, we're on this question of which animal has the biggest eyes. Harry and Andy, you are correct. Sandra

0: good choice, but not in the text message line. What do you think, Callum? Which animal has the biggest eyes?
1: The whale?
0: It's not the whale. Sandra went with the whale as well, the blue whale in particular. There's someone else out there with bigger eyes, and it's not the cat. Who could it be, Helen? Thanks for calling in.
1: Thank you.
0: Who has the biggest eyes out there? Andrew, yes, you are correct. Oh, Graham says, if you're going on body size, I think it would be an owl. Yeah, I guess proportionally, perhaps the owl would be right up there. Up there with the Cyclops in terms of proportional eye size, but absolute eye size. Who has it? Cameron has called in from South Perth. Hi, Cameron.
2: Yeah, good morning. What? About talking to dogs, you better get in touch with Barnaby Joyce.
0: Oh, yes.
2: He shouts at his dog during interviews, TV interviews.
0: I think that was Andy's sit-down comment as well. So have you got a dog in vicinity? Will you have to yell, sit down, at any point during this quiz?
2: We're the only people in the whole of South Perth that doesn't have a dog. Most houses have three. This is dog crazy this summer.
0: And you're just not into it?
2: We've had dogs and very faithful dogs and loving dogs in the past, but we're past dogs, we're past cats.
0: It holds you down if you want to go travelling overseas, I suppose. So
2: that's the thing. That's why we decided in the last one passed on that we wouldn't get another one. It just pins you down.
0: Yes. So you're exploring the world instead.
2: Oh, we're great travellers. We're not now. We're too old now. Yeah. But wife and I, we're great travellers.
0: Yeah. Mm-hmm. Favourite travel memory? Where was a one place you'd love to go back to?
2: Well, there's plenty of them. One is... Sri Lanka, that's a fabulous country.
0: Yeah.
2: Another, Cocos Island. Oh, just a beautiful place. Oh. I could live there.
0: You like the sand and the sea, the quiet, lovely tropical places, don't you?
2: Yeah, yeah. And New Zealand's quite fascinating. Hey, that's a question that comes up. Why did your family go to so many countries before you settled down?
0: Yeah, it's an interesting question. No, my dad's a psychiatrist. He's retired now. So he was just climbing the medical ladder, and so he would just apply for different jobs as he went up the ladder.
2: Right.
0: So
2: yeah.
0: There was all these locum jobs, and hospitals were desperate for doctors, so he would just be, moving us around a lot.
2: Yeah, and did he come to Australia too, did he?
0: Yeah, 1987 was our first time here. We lived in Melbourne. He was teaching at La Trobe and I think working at the same time. And then for some reason, he just applied for this job in Whanganui, which is the opposite of Melbourne, a tiny country town in New Zealand, so different to metro Melbourne. And, yeah, we ended up in that life instead.
2: It always amazes me how the two islands in New Zealand are so terribly different.
0: Yeah, I've never figured out. Once the south is mountainous, isn't it? And the north is very foresty and green. It's unusual.
2: Yeah.
0: Very lots of landscapes into one territory. Well, you have the option, Cameron, of passing on this question if you want to. Which animal has the biggest eyes? Did you want to try or pass?
2: It's the giant squid.
0: It is the giant squid. 1 point for you. A lot of people went with whale on body size, but it is squid. Giant squid. Your second question, what is the meaning of FN, F for Frank, N for Nelly, on your computer keyboard?
2: What's it mean?
0: Yeah, what does it mean with the FN button?
2: Send now.
0: Sorry, say that again?
2: Send now.
0: Oh, I like that. If you'd like a send now button. No, it's not. The FN button does something differently. But you're still on the board with 1 point with Squid, Cameron.
2: Good on you. Thank you.
0: Thank you for calling in. All right, 1300 800 222 is the number to call in. Paul has rung in from Esperance. Hi, Paul.
3: Hey, how are
0: you, mate? I'm good. How are you tonight?
3: Mate. I'm just about to knock off and go home and talk to my dog, but Cameron will appreciate this one.
0: Yeah.
3: When I used to drive a truck with a dog on the bonnet, I talk to it all the time, and thank you very much for getting me home safely, mate.
0: Oh, you would tell your dog who would come with you on the road?
3: Cameron will back me up on this. Matt trucks, they used to have a dog on the bonnet. Well, they still do.
0: Oh.
3: And when I drove one, mate, I always used to talk to the dog on the bonnet, mate, tell it to go harder and get me home safely.
0: Oh, that's almost like Tom Hanks when he was talking to Wilson out on the island. You just want someone to keep you company when you're out in the middle of nowhere.
3: Yeah, I think the dog is a bit more likely to talk back than a

0: volleyball.
1: Yeah, that, also, I thought you were talking about a logo. This was a real dog.
0: No. It's an emblem on it.
1: Yeah.
0: What do you call them when you put them on the bottom of your cards?
1: Isn't that a logo?
0: It's actually a bulldog. The logo for Mack Trucks was a bulldog.
1: Yes, yeah, and you built up a relationship with it.
0: Mack Trucks used to have a particularly unique sound, and they bark like, they hate ones. You could say they bark like a bulldog, mate, but they're particularly unique. Yeah, you used to tell them to bark harder.
1: Yes, oh, that's good. You have some company on the road.
0: It's a bit of a joke between truck drivers telling your dog to go harder, you know.
1: I like that. You're introducing me to your inner world of truck driving, Paul.
0: Oh, yeah, we can do that, mate. We can do that for sure.
1: Well, let's see. This is not a truck. Well, it might be. It's a computer question. What is the meaning of FN on your computer keyboard?
0: Yeah, mate. There is computers in trucks, but I want nothing to do with them, mate. I don't have that much IT experience, mate.
1: That's okay, Paul. Let's chat another night.
0: Well, mate, I'll talk to you again soon. Take care, mate.
1: You too as well. Thank you for calling in. Andrew has texted again. Maybe he wasn't talking about the famous TV sit down incident. So I retract that comment, Andrew, but that was certainly the most famous dog reference we have had all week. If you've just joined us, we are talking in the next hour to someone who's written a book called How to Speak Dog. So we will be sharing the tips and the tricks of how to communicate with them a little more effectively. Ornament. We're looking for the word ornament, not logo, on the truck. But I like that you can, what do they call a parasocial relationship where you develop a relationship with something, not human, but it still serves the same effect. So maybe the ornament to drive a relationship is important, something to keep you company. Trevor has rung us from Croydon Park. Hi, Trevor.
2: Ashwin. So if you put the Gough Whitlam challenge,
1: I did it yesterday. I did it. He said he wasn't able to come through. I think he said he wasn't familiar with that speech. So maybe that speech has faded from memory, Trevor.
2: Probably to a lot of people, yeah. And have you checked out Zed cars?
1: I found out a fun fact about them, that the lead actor used to vomit out of nerves from the pressure of live performing. So I haven't seen the show, but I've learned a fun fact about it.
2: Ooh, that didn't go on the if it was live. Did it go on the live broadcast?
1: No, it was too soon for that kind of shenanigans back in the days, I think. But we all deal with nerves differently, and I think that was his approach, was just throwing up. And I've met famous, on the open mic scene, comedians who throw up before every gig, even if they've been doing it 10, 11 years. They just get so nervous they have to get into that state. It's a weird kind of thing to do to yourself over and over again on the weekend. Let me put a question to you, though, which is not vomit-related, Trevor. Okay, you can pass on this question if you like. What is the meaning of FN on your keyboard? Did you want to have a go or pass on what the FN button means?
2: I'll have a guess at function.
1: Function is correct. 1 point for you. Your second question. What do you call a piece of land that's almost, but not entirely, surrounded by water?
2: Peninsula.
1: Peninsula is correct. Not too hard for you, Trevor. That's 2 points.
2: Okay, mate.
1: Thank you for calling.
2: Thank you.
1: Sandy, you are correct. Function key is right. For some reason, my function key was doing the opposite of what it said tonight. So I was having trouble editing files, but we figured it out in the end. Someone's reversed the function key on my computer. Sabotage. We have a few lines free. If you've just joined, we're playing the quiz. It's 1 point for every correct answer, up to 2 points per person. So, learn some fun facts about the world and go in the draw to win the ABC Radio Overnight's fridge magnet. Stick it on there. 1300 800 222 is the number to call. You can text your answers as well, as some people are. 0437 774 774. Ray has called in from Embleton. Hi, Ray.
3: Hi, how you going, man?
1: I'm good. Has it been a fun day for you today?
3: Well, if you're working at night, it's not a fun day anyway, is it?
1: It's not real. It's a weird. You get used to being a night owl. I've gotten used to it now. I can fall asleep at the drop of a hat. What? Are you a truck driver?
3: cab driver.
1: And you work all night, most nights?
3: Yes.
1: Okay, you must have found out some fun stories. Are people quite open in the taxi, or does everyone just want to stare at their phones now?
3: Well, really, the old saying is, whatever happens in the taxi stays in the taxi.
1: Yeah, very much. Well, that's good. You can be trusted with our secrets. So let's see if I can put to you a question. What year did Australia last host the Commonwealth Games?
3: 2000.
1: That was the Olympics. Can I get a Commonwealth Games?
3: Commonwealth.
1: Yeah.
3: Melbourne in 1956.
1: No, that's not correct. That was an Olympics as well, I think, Ray. We'll see if someone else knows tonight.
3: Okay.
1: Thank you for calling in. Oh, okay. Lorraine has an update. I think it's a bonnet emblem and not an ornament, maybe. Or is it an American versus British English situation? Bonnet, what would you call the dog logo on the front of your car? Emblem, ornament, thingamajig. Tessa has rung in from DY in New South Wales. Hi, Tessa.
4: Hi, Ashley.
1: Tessa, have you ever been a truck driver?
4: No.
1: We were talking about people having relationships with ornaments and emblems. Is there anything in your life, a non-human, that you just talk to, a doll or a emblem or anything like that?
4: I'm talking to my deceased mother.
1: Oh, lovely. Lovely. Like at night time, you have conversations.
4: Yeah.
1: Oh, that's lovely. I won't go into the details, but it's nice that you have that relationship with him. Why don't we put a question to you as well, Tessa? I am in the middle of this Commonwealth Games question. What year did Australia last host the Commonwealth Games? So it was not the Olympics, which was 2000, Sydney, 1956, Melbourne. What year did Australia last host the Commonwealth Games?
4: It was 2000 and... it was in the Gold Coast.
1: It was? Do you have a year for it? 2000 and... Have a guess, Tessa.
4: Sixteen.
1: Not quite, but let's chat another night.
4: Okay.
1: Thank you. Andrew says, please trust me, it's emblem. Emblem, not ornament. Okay. It could be. Emblem is the way. Stu, are you on the phone? Okay, he's on the phone. Love getting Stu to look up facts because, you know, it's fun to fact check the fun things that turn up during the quiz. Some lines free as well if you'd like to play. 1300 800 222 is the number to call. 1300 800 222. Stu, a couple of things that I'd like you to check, just because I'm getting different messages. One is the date of the Common Games. I believe I'm correct, but I've had a few in the lines, the last one. Secondly, is it an ornament or an emblem on the front of your truck? Andrew is adamant that it's an emblem, and so we'll have a look. But if you'd like to call in to play the quiz as well, 1300 800 222. Ross has called in from Mount Lawley in WA. Hello, Ross.
5: How you going, Ashwin?
1: Good, good. First time calling in. Are you working the late shift tonight?
5: No. I've just got back from the football, actually, from Fremantle playing West Coast.
1: How did it go?
5: Having a good... Oh, yeah, Dockers 70-point win, so they did all right.
1: That's your team?
5: Yep.
1: Oh, good. Yep. Did you go by yourself?
5: No, I went with my wife. Yep.
1: Oh. Yep. Now, did you have to convert her to be a Dockers fan? Did you have to marry into the family?
5: Oh, she's worse than me.
1: She converted she you rabbit. Into the team.
5: Well, no, I was the first member, but she sort of locked into them, and we're hoping this year's going to be the year for them. They're doing pretty well.
1: I hope so. She's got a bit of that new convert zeal.
5: Yeah.
1: Well, I think Brisbane usually does quite well, but you can't do well forever, right? Maybe they'll wind down and the Dockers can take over for a bit.
5: They're just getting tuned up, actually, so I've got them in the rearview mirror. They're a little bit of a worry.
1: Yeah, we'll see how that plays out over the years. We had plenty of years in the wilderness as well here in Brisbane, so see how long it lasts. Okay. Yeah. Did you want to pass on this question?
5: Yeah, I think so. It's in the distant memory, yeah. So yeah.
1: It is,
5: yeah.
1: And it's not an Olympics. Everyone knows the Olympics, but it is now.
5: Well,
1: a pass.
5: No, it'd be a two year cycle.
1: Yeah.
5: You know,
1: yes.
5: In between. It'd be a big guess for me. Yeah.
1: Well, the question is now a past question, which means anyone listening can come back to it to score a point. It is, what year did Australia last host the Commonwealth Games? You can come back to it later. Your question then, Ross: cortex and medulla are parts of which organ in the body?
5: Cortex. I think that's the brain.
1: It is the brain. 1 point for you. A quick update on whether it's an

0: It is the brain. 1 point for you. A quick update on whether it's an ornament or an emblem that you stick on the front of your car. Andrew has gone with hood ornament and bonnet emblem. Dave has gone with American term is hood ornament, British term is bonnet emblem. Dave, oh, interesting. Okay. Yeah, hood sounds more American. Stuart has said hood and ornament are both acceptable terms. Ornament is third sculpture. Emblem is usually a flat, 3D sculpture. Emblem is a flat symbol. Okay, there's some nuance coming into this situation. Ross, non-emblem question for you though. Which African country was formerly known as Abyssinia?
1: I can't pass on that, can I?
0: No, it's your first. It's the first time being attempted. So.
1: Yeah, no, I was just joking, Ashwin. Yeah, Abyssinia, gee. If you had asked me Rhodesia, I would have known that.
0: But, yeah.
1: Abyssinia. I'll just say Senegal. I've got no idea.
0: Like, it's not Senegal, but you've narrowed it down to 53 nations left. So.
1: A lot of darts getting thrown around there, I reckon.
0: Exactly. See if anyone else can have a go, Ross. Thanks for calling in tonight.
1: Yeah, thanks, mate. See ya.
0: Perth. Chris from Perth says hood ornament. Chipper says it's actually a bonnet on the front of your truck or car. And Mick says, I can't get through on the phone line. Mick, there's one line free at the moment. There's no lines free at the moment. So that just filled up. But it does clear out throughout the program. We're 28 minutes from the news. The number is 1300-800-222. Okay, so Ashwin, no idea about AFL. Sorry, only three games till the final. Sorry, I was a bit out of touch with my AFL knowledge there as well. I guess I grew up more around league and rugby union. Perhaps that's my New Zealand heritage coming out. So more AFL to catch up with. But I do know that Brisbane certainly had a golden period when I first arrived here. 2003, 2004 were very good years for Brisbane. So the town was buzzing here. But then we had 15, 16 years in the wilderness. So, yeah, it was very, very different times. But, yeah, that's part of being a sports supporter, isn't it? You have your wilderness and your good years. Bob has called us from Greenacre. Hi, Bob.
2: Good morning, Ashwin. My mind was swimming with some of those things you were talking about, but Abyssinia was during the Second World War, the 6th Indian Division came from North Africa down to it and got rid of the Italians.
0: Yes, and you met, because one of the questions was, I think you know the answer. Do you know the answer to this one?
2: Ethiopia
0: is correct. And one of the questions was, which is the only African country to have never been colonized, which was Ethiopia as well. So, I don't know what the word Abyssinia means as well. I wonder if it's going back to an ancient Greek term for the people of that area.
2: Mm.
0: Do you know?
2: No, I don't know. I'd be interested to find out, though.
0: Yeah. If anyone knows the origins of the word Abyssinia, you can let us know. 0437 774 774. Well, that's 1 point for you for that one. Did you want to go back to the past question or keep going, Bob?
2: Keep going, please.
0: Okay. Can you spell perspicacious?
2: Oh.
0: Sorry. It's not the most fun word at this time of night.
2: No. P-E-R-S. P-E-R-C-A-T-I-O-U-S.
0: There was a little mistake that kicked it off in the middle. Unfortunately, not Bob tonight, but thanks for clearing up Abyssinia for us.
2: Thank you. Cheers.
0: Dave from North Mead says the former name of Abyssinia is, see you later, Abyssinia. That's a very clever pun to join with, especially so early in the morning. Very, very well done. 1300-800-222 is the number to call in. Oh, okay. Paul has updated our debate. I think it would really be an icon on the bonnet rather than an ornament or an emblem. That's Paul from Esperance. I mean, you have to be pretty impressive to be an icon. What if it's just a pineapple? Can you call a pineapple an icon? I don't know. There's got to be rules about this. Taxi Joe has called us from Perth. Hi, Taxi Joe.
3: G'day, Ashwin.
0: Taxi Joe.
3: Could I just

0: to you, even though you're a good bloke, all that and that, why isn't that?
1: Yeah.
0: What are you bloody talking about saying Brisbane won in 2002, 2003, and 2004?
1: Oh, okay, was it 2, 3, 4 or 3, 4, 5? The first 3 years I was here.
0: No, you're wrong. Like you're right for two of them, but wrong, like in the wrong, you know, like...
1: Yes, was it 1, 2, 3? I mean? Was it 1, 2, 3?
0: 1, 2, 3,
1: 1, 2, 3, yeah, because I moved here in 2001, and I remember very early on there was a trilogy of wins. That must have been 1, 2, 3.
0: Yeah, it was 1, 2, 3. I'm believing Port Adelaide in 2004, and maybe the viewers can correct me if I'm wrong.
1: Yeah, that makes more sense.
0: And then 5, Sydney. 6, West Coast Eagles, with Ben Cousins, acting like, and Andrew Rambling.
1: Yeah. Wait, what was Rambling?
0: Sorry, what's that, sorry?
1: What did you say about Rambling?
0: Oh, no, Ben Cousins, the helicopter.
1: Oh, yeah, there was a lot of stories and news around all those incidents. But, yeah, for me it was just those three golden years of Brisbane. And then we went into the wilderness for a long time
0: Like it can come in cycles of 10 years.
1: 10 years, yeah. That was, I think we had 15 years.
0: 15, right?
1: Yes.
0: Yeah, that's what I mean. So West Coast have won for every decade.
1: Yeah.
0: But they're obviously struggling, 2005.
1: Yes.
0: So yeah, 2025, they're struggling in this decade.
1: Yeah, then the kids grow up watching their teams lose and they're filled with a passion to avenge their fathers or mothers, and they come back 15 years later and the team turns around. So I like it, the 15-year cycle. Now, Taxi Joe, I have a spelling question to put to you. Bob wasn't quite able to get it.
0: I can't spell cat.
1: Well, stick around for dog. We're having some dog chat. Are you into the way dogs talk to each other?
0: Oh, I don't like dogs, but I've got a good friend who's mad on dogs. He has a $4,000 dog.
1: Yeah. Well, we'll talk dogs later.
0: He thinks that dogs can come into people's houses. So he came here and dropped me off in his Aston Martin, and then he brought his German Shepherd in here without asking me.
1: Oh, what?
0: Like, it would be to ask, can I bring such in, you know, whatever.
1: Different rules. He must have grown up where there's no asking. Just bring. It's almost like a human. You just bring them in with you.
0: Oh, I think he sleeps in the dog, like in his bed. Like,
1: yeah.
0: We weren't growing up. We were on the farm. Like, dog, you know, animals don't come in the house.
1: No, very different. Well, do you want to have a go at perspicacious, Taxi Joe, or just pass on it?
0: Pass.
1: Okay, well, we can't. That's the question, because you're only the second person to attempt it. So you have to attempt it if you want to continue tonight.
0: All right. Oh, sorry, say it again, the word again.
1: Yeah, have a go at it if you can. Perspicacious.
0: P.
1: Yes.
0: E. So as soon as I get a letter wrong, you'll tell me I'm out, no doubt.
1: Yeah, I can tell you as soon as you get your first letter wrong, yeah.
0: Yep. P-E-R-S. P. C?
1: That's wrong. After the P is not a C. Sorry, Taxi Joe, but you got there. I can see you working it out, so you got close.
0: Yeah, thank you very much.
1: Thank you. We'll chat another night. Someone has spelt it correctly in the text message line. Morning. Abyssinian is a gemstone. Not sure if it's connected. I wonder if there was also, it was a source of that gemstone. Maybe for the ancient Greeks. They seem to have a hand in naming a lot of people and things around them. Vando has called us from on the road. Hi, Vando.
2: Morning, Ash. How are you?
1: I'm good. Has it been a nice night? It sounds a bit quiet your way.
2: Yeah, it's been... Actually, I got away late, so I'm sort of doing a bit of a catch-up.
1: Catch-up?
2: I'm just having to do it down now, yeah. I'd be let go and sort of dictating a bit of noise to Paulie. He's excellent. In esperance, but I'm not able to because I'll be upsetting a heap of people.
1: Yeah, that's true. Keep it quiet around there. Is it an emblem or a bonnet or a bonnet, hood bonnet.

0: What was the emblem?
1: Yeah, I call it decorations.
0: Decorations, ornaments. You go for decoration, like a Christmas decoration. I like that.
1: Yeah, that's sort of like a bauble, you know?
0: Yeah.
1: Yeah. Do you remember the three-point star from the front of the Mercedes used to get knocked off all the time?
0: Yes, yeah. People used to steal those.
1: Yeah, there was that fella from Public Enemy. Was he Flavor Flav? He used to wear one on the... Oh, no, he had a clock on his neck, didn't he, like Father Time? Anyway,
0: yeah. Do you end up having a relationship? Do you talk to yours, or when you're on the road, get a bit when you're a bit lonely? Do you talk to the logo or the truck?
1: No, not particularly. This truck I'm in now, it's a Eastern European thing, and it doesn't have anything. I might talk to it if it's bumping me around a bit, but they're not kind or nice words.
0: Oh, okay. You just sit down. You just yell at it a bit.
1: Well, that's why I listen to the wireless too, because I get a bit of, I get a bit of a giggle out of some of the other callers and stuff. It's awesome.
0: Yeah, I like the debates that turn up in the text line. So, no, it's good to work this out. You can pass, Vanda, if you want on the...
1: Oh, almost. Look, I can put perspicacious into a sentence for you if you'd like.
0: All right. Well,
1: yeah, perspicacious will not be spilt by Vando tonight.
0: Okay.
1: There you go.
0: You are moving on then. If that is a past question, if anyone wants to go back and spell it, you can come back to that one. Your question then, who played the role of Tony Stark in the Marvel movies?
1: Who was Tony? Is he like Captain America, that sort of fella? Or
0: Tony Stark in the Marvel movies was Iron Man.
1: Oh, okay. And who played that?
0: Yes.
1: Right. Would it be? Was he another superhero? Did he wear? So is it that Ryan Reynolds or is it that other fella, the Downey Jr. fella, Robert Downey Jr.?
0: That's
1: correct. That
0: yeah, it's Robert Downey Jr. That's.
1: Is it?
0: It is.
1: That's awesome. You didn't know hints from Ash. No hints from Ash.
0: No, you got there all on your own. I think that was actually quite perspicacious of you.
1: So it was awesome.
0: It was.
1: Hey, it's a cracker of a moon tonight. It's only three quarters, but anyway, there you go.
0: I think my favourite is the 1/16th moon. You know, when it's just a sliver of a moon. What's your favourite amount of moon?
1: I think it was last week or the week before, and it was the good luck version when it's sort of the cup is up and it catches the good luck.
0: Yeah, it looks like a coconut bowl.
1: Yeah, that's a lovely moon. That is a nice moon, isn't it?
0: Yeah, well, that's actually, maybe that's my favourite. It looks human and very, very delicious. Okay, the upturned moon. Well, 1 point for you. Your second question, which river passes through Baghdad?
1: Would it be the Euphrates?
0: It's the other one, unfortunately. Sorry, Vando, not the Euphrates.
1: That's 1 point. That's fine. Thank you, Ash, you're a champion.
0: Thank you, Vando. Thanks for calling in. Okay, we have an update. Ornaments are more typically used on luxury vehicles, commonly on Rolls Royces or high-end Mercedes. Okay, everyone else just gets an emblem or a badge, sticker. It's classism in the world of badges, I think, when it comes to cars. Leonie joins us from Cairns. Hi, Leonie.
2: Well, good morning, Ashwin. Yes, it's been an interesting morning so far.
0: Yeah, what have you enjoyed?
2: All of it.
0: Okay, good. Well,
2: yes, I need to get up and have a cup of tea, but I'm lazy.
0: Yeah, no, stay and enjoy the warmth of your bed. But
2: I am.
0: Let's travel to ancient Mesopotamia or Iraq, modern day Iraq. Which river passes through Baghdad, and it's not the Euphrates?
2: I think it's the Tigris.
0: Tigris is correct. A couple of you are correct. Okay, Gregor said the gemstone is obsidian. The country is Abyssinia. We'll see. Stuart, are you on the phone? Can you look up? He's on. We'll just try and get to the bottom of Abyssinia. I think that would be useful for us to know before the quiz ends. You're correct about the Tigris, Leonie. Your second question, which actor voiced Woody?
2: Excuse me, Ashwin, could we have the Commonwealth game?
0: Oh, yes, you can go back to that. So that was, what year did Australia last host the Commonwealth Games?
2: I know there was one in 2004. Was that it?
0: I'll ask for a final. It wasn't 2004, unfortunately, Leonie. There was one afterwards, which maybe was not so famous. But you've got one point.
2: Okay, that's okay. Thanks. I remember 2004 because I was in Melbourne at the time.
0: Yes, a bit later, this one. So we'll see if anyone else gets it. But I'll chat to you another night.
2: Take care.
0: Thank you for calling in. Where shall we go next? We've got 14 minutes till the news arrives. Vince has called in from Yarramundi. Hi, Vince.
3: Oh, hi, Ash. How are you going?
0: I'm good. Are you driving a truck as well?
3: No, I'm driving a car.
0: Have you got any ornaments, emblems or stickers on the front?
3: No. Well, it's a Tesla, so I've got a T. I'm an Uber driver.
0: It came with the car. Yeah, and I suppose you can't put random stickers on when you're driving Ubers, can you? Is there any rules about that?
3: There's plenty of rules about everything with Uber, but that's not one of them.
0: No, you can have it if you want to. Okay, what about, you know, during Christmas? Would you put a big red nose on, or is that too wild?
3: No, I don't think so.
0: Not your style. Okay. Well, let's see if we can get you a question. Which actor voiced Woody in Toy Story?
3: Oh, can I get back?
0: So the back question, which one did you want to try?
3: Two of them.
0: Okay.
3: The Commonwealth Games.
0: Yes. Okay, so what year did Australia host the last Commonwealth Games?
3: 2018.
0: Is correct. And the Gold Coast, everyone seems to have forgotten about it. Everyone was talking about the early 2000s Melbourne one.
3: Yeah, that's because the Commonwealth Games are totally useless and irrelevant.
0: Well, it's definitely smaller than the Olympics. I noticed that when I was watching the ceremonies and things. So maybe we'll see how it goes. But that is one point for you. So, did you want to try the spelling question?
3: Yeah, perspicacious.
0: Yes.
3: P-E-R-S.
0: Yes.
3: P-I-C-A.
0: Yes.
3: C-I-O-U-S.
0: That is excellent. Okay, you nailed that. Have you ever used that in a sentence?
3: No, well, just when I don't use deodorant, I'm very perspicacious.
0: I like it. All right, well, you're on the board for two. Thanks, Vince.
3: Thanks, mate.
0: I like it. That's a better meaning for perspicacious, isn't it? Smelly. It should mean that. Wayne, you are correct about who starred in the Toy Story movie as Woody. John says the people of Abyssinia never referred to themselves as Abyssinia, but as Ethiopia. Okay. Abyssinia was how outsiders describe the country and kingdom. There's also an Abyssinian cat. Yeah, that is quite a common. Like the word Hindu comes from a Persian word because they couldn't pronounce the S. So they couldn't say Sindhu, the river, so they changed it to Hindu. And now we all say Hindu, Hinduism. But it's actually a mispronunciation. So, yeah, it's true. The outsiders don't always get your name right, but they try their best. Pearl has called us from Darwin. Hi, Pearl.
4: Hi, Ashwin. How are you going?
0: I'm good. I've got a... we're on this movie question, Pearl. And I remember you told me last time, you're not a big movie watcher, but we've only attempted it once.
4: I'm blind, Ashwin. I can't watch movies.
0: I know, but because of the rules of the game, I've only attempted this once.
4: All right.
0: I have to put it to you, I think, unless...
4: The previous caller just answered my two questions. And may I give out a big how are you going to Leonie in Cairns? She's one of my friends on Vision Australia Telelink.
0: Oh, hello, Leonie in Cairns. Yeah, I like her stories as well. So you both, do you ever, you know, stay in touch outside of the quiz?
4: Vision Link,
0: did you say?
4: Vision Australia Telelink.
0: Oh, and what does that allow you to do?
4: We do crosswords over the phone in groups and quizzes and all sorts of things.
0: Oh. So it allows you to build up some friendships. Is it an Australia-wide program?
4: Yeah. Oh. We're all over Australia.
0: Oh. That sounds like a good scheme. Okay. Mm. Well, the question, though, it is a film one. It is which actor voiced Woody in Toy Story?
4: Oh, my goodness. Is it Tim Allen?
0: It's not. He does a lot of animations, though.
4: Yeah, he does one of them, yeah.
0: Let's chat another night, Pearl.
4: Yeah, you've just brought my birthday down.
0: I know. We'll try and bring it up next time.
4: No. It's good. Thank you.
0: Thanks, Pearl, for calling in. Who have we got? I don't think there's a name on this, but it says, used in a sentence, my unmatched perspicacity coupled with my sheer indefatigability combines to make me a feared opponent in any realm of human endeavour. So I see things clearly, I'm unmoved, so I'm tough as hell. I like modern speech, don't we? Because we've reduced the syllable count, definitely. But there was an idea in poetry that fewer syllables hit you in the guts more. Like if you say, the dark brown fox hit the strong bark. I don't know, just one syllable at a time. It just punches you more than the eloquently worded indefatigability of the situational awareness. I don't know, just, you know, the one syllable way of speaking. And you hear poetic people, they nail that one syllable form of speech. But anyway, poetry is a topic for another day. Debbie has called us from Busselton. Hi, Debbie.
5: Good morning. Can I just comment about the gentleman that spoke about the Commonwealth Games as being irrelevant?
0: Oh, yes. Can you give the other point of view?
5: I'll tell you.
0: Yes.
5: As a volunteer,
0: yeah,
5: I've been to 6 Commonwealth Games, so I want to list through in sequential order. 1994, Victoria, Vancouver Island, Canada. Then after that was 1998, Kuala Lumpur, Malaysia.
0: Mm-hmm.
5: Then after that was 2002, Manchester Games. After that was Melbourne, 2006, Commonwealth Games. Then we jumped from 2006 to 2010, which was New Delhi Commonwealth Games. From 2010, we jumped to 2014, which was Glasgow Commonwealth Games. From 2014, we jumped to 2018 to the Gold Coast. And that was my last volunteer role because I got the best job of my life, and that was at Athletes Village. All the other games, I'd been on pool deck and assisting with the swimming competitions. So we start with people like Ian Thorpe and so forth way back before the Olympics of the Sydney 2000. So these are not irrelevant games. It's sad to me that Melbourne did not host them this year, because of an unfortunate issue with a government that said we should divide the Commonwealth Games into 4 regions. That's why it failed in Victoria. It's impossible to divide a Commonwealth Games into 4 regions in a small place like Victoria.
0: Debbie, can I put something to you? No, I think that's the good point about the history, but what's the value of it? Because that last caller has said, oh, it's irrelevant. And I guess the point is because he's saying it's much smaller than the Olympics, but you see a different magic in it, which has applied to your life. What was the magic of it for you?
5: It's because athletes that come from little small nations, whether it's Australia or, you know, the Senegal or perhaps Jersey or Guernsey, these athletes, in their in-between years, between the 4 years of the Olympics, gain that extra opportunity to professionally play overseas or compete overseas. I'll give an example. Nina Kennedy from Busselton, West Australia, held the flag and carried the flag out for the opening ceremony. Her mother was on the radio this morning on ABC, and she was playing tennis, and she used to be an Australian rower. So people like Nina Kennedy can continue their careers between games, from Commonwealth Games to Olympic Games to Commonwealth Games to Olympic Games.
0: Yes.
5: Now, the Americans do other things because they don't have the Commonwealth Games, but it's not irrelevant because people who work their entire lives to be athletes of the highest order do so to also encourage young children to do the same, and they have these aspirations. So I do hope the Commonwealth Games do continue.
0: I think you've put a really spirited defence for it, Debbie. I see your point as well.
5: Yep.
0: All points welcome on this quiz. That's part of the fun of it. But just because the news is 4 minutes away, and I just want to get you on the board and the others in the line, can I put your quiz question to you?
5: Go.
0: What does the Latin word tempus mean in English? Tempus.
5: Well, I know a tempestuous storm and tempestuous weather is like... what's the word? Ferocious and So I'm looking for

0: synonym.
1: Yeah.
0: Do you want me to put it in a sentence?
1: No, just give me a guess of the meaning, the word tempus from Latin.
0: Latin. Out of control.
1: It's not out of control, but I understand the logic of how you got there, Debbie. Let's chat another night.
0: Thank you.
1: Thank you for calling in. I'll go slightly rapid fire just as the news approaches. Hi, Gail from Wollongong.
2: Hi.
1: Gail, can you tell me the meaning of tempus from Latin?
2: Can I do that Toy Story voice?
1: Yes. Who voiced Woody in Toy Story?
2: Is it Tom Hanks?
1: Tom Hanks. That's 1 point for you. And now back to your other question. What does the Latin word tempus mean in English?
2: Stormy, wild.
1: We've had that as an option. Give me another possible meaning.
2: Angry.
1: It's not that, Gail. Let's speak another night. Thank you. So it's tempus, is T-E-M-P-U-S, tempus, Latin. It's not quite stormy and wild. And that might have been also why some of you were leaning towards chaotic. So I appreciate that clarification. Sam has called us from Harvey in WA. Hi, Sam.
3: Good morning, Nashville. How are you?
1: I'm good, thank you. Did you want to pass on the tempus question or have a go? T-E-M-P-U-S.
3: I'll pass on that one if you got another question.
1: Yeah. Your next question, what is the national bird of the United States?
3: The national what? Bird?
1: Yes.
3: Eagle?
1: The eagle is correct. Bald eagle specifically, but that's 1 point. Your second question, Sam, which organ accounts for 30% of a shark's body mass?
3: Which organ?
1: Yes. Which bodily organ accounts for 30% of a shark's body mass?
3: Say the heart.
1: It's not the heart, but thanks, Sam. We'll chat to you another night.
3: All right. Thanks a lot.
1: Thank you for calling in. We'll see if Dee from Coffs Harbour knows. Hi, Dee.
4: G'day, Ashwin. How are you?
1: Oh, I'm good. So you've won last night. We're just playing for fun today. But let's put this question to you as the news arrives. What organ accounts for about 30% of a shark's body mass, Dee?
4: The liver.
1: Liver is correct. Second question, what animal has the highest blood pressure in the world?
4: Highest blood pressure in the world? Elephant.
1: It's not the elephant. Not a bad guess. It's a big animal. Dee, let's chat another night too.
4: Thanks, Ashwin.
1: Thank you. Last caller has Banjo from Perth. Hi, Banjo.
5: How are you going?
1: I'm good. I'm sorry we're so close to the news. I'd love to have a chat to you, but let me put this question to you. Which animal has the highest blood pressure in the world? It's not the elephant.
5: Quick answer.
1: Yes.
5: Giraffe.
1: Giraffe is correct. Your second question, what is the main mineral found in bananas that helps muscle recovery?
5: Potassium.
1: Oh, good job. 2 from 2, Banjo. Stick around. We'll announce the winner after the news. Oh, no, that's it. Sorry, Banjo. You've got 2 questions. All right, it's up to 2 points per person. I'll just keep you on hold. If you've just joined the program, the way it works is it's up to 2 points for every correct answer, and we announce the winner straight after the news. And then in the second hour, we'll talk Hollywood and we'll talk about how to speak to dogs. So if you need some skills there, stick around.
6: ABC News with Andrew Kaloupas. An investigation has been launched in Ukraine after at least 10 people were killed and 100 others were injured by a Russian ballistic missile strike on an exhibition outside Kyiv, demonstrating Ukraine's drone technology. Tim Wharton reports.
7: The attack took place in the middle of the day at a training ground not far from Kyiv, where a military exhibition was being held and representatives of Ukraine's defence industry were present. Reports from the scene say 2 ballistic missiles were involved. This is at least the 3rd time since Russia's full-scale invasion in 2022 when an exhibition of this kind has been hit. There's widespread outrage that a public event of this kind was being held at all and had been widely advertised. Ukraine's prosecutor general has opened a war crimes investigation into the attack and a separate criminal case over possible negligence over the organisation of the event.
6: China has warned the United States against starting a new trade war after the Trump administration imposed tariffs on more than 60 countries, including Australia.

0: Washington says it has acted because the nations haven't been doing enough to tackle forced labour. But many US allies say the taxes are unjustified. The Australian government says it will do all it can to have the new tariffs removed after the White House's original import taxes were struck down by the US Supreme Court. China's foreign ministry spokesman Lin Jiang says Beijing is opposed to Washington's latest action.
1: China's position on the economic and trade issues between China and the United States is consistent and clear. We oppose all forms of unilateral tariff measures. A tariff war or trade war serves the interests of no one.
0: The final day of Labor's 50th National Conference is set to be dominated by a fiery debate over Middle East policy. Here's National Affairs correspondent Jane Norman.
2: The three-day conference in Adelaide has been a largely subdued affair, with almost every policy argument settled behind closed doors. Dozens of amendments to the party's national platform have passed, including a beefed-up position on gambling, a push for state-owned renewable energy projects, and extending compulsory super to under-18s. Today could prove more fiery, with Middle East policy up for debate. Labor has already strengthened its language on Israel in its national platform, but MP Ed Husic is leading a push for the party to go further. Jane Norman, ABC News, Adelaide.
0: Advocates say people experiencing elder abuse are not getting enough dedicated support. Reports to Queensland's Elder Abuse Helpline have increased by 82% over the past 5 years. A 2021 Australia Institute of Family Studies report found 1 in 6 Australians over 65 experienced elder abuse. Age and Disability Advocacy Australia CEO Jeff Rowe says repeated inquiries have yielded little change for older Australians.
3: We don't have a lot of elder abuse services that actually provide and deliver support in Queensland. There's a lot of frustration from organisations who work with people with elder abuse in that while we've had lots of inquiries, lots of research, there's been very little action.
0: Irish police have revealed that they've intercepted a car carrying a bomb, which they believe was intended for an attack in Northern Ireland. Here's the BBC's Chris Page.
4: Well, this police operation happened on Wednesday. The details of it are only emerging today. It's important to say the conflict here in Northern Ireland largely ended in 1998, but there remain paramilitary groups here active, and dissident Republican paramilitaries believe they can bring about a united Ireland through violence. So the police operation was targeting dissident Republicans. It happened close to the border between the Republic of Ireland and Northern Ireland in County Monaghan. The car was stopped on one of the main roads crossing the Irish border, and inside the car, a bomb was found.
0: Australia's swimmers are readying themselves for the first night of finals at the Commonwealth Games in Glasgow. Olympic gold medalist Lani Pallister will lead three Australians in the women's 400-metre freestyle final, with 8 other gold medals going up for grabs over the course of the session. The Australian men's team have begun their campaign in artistic gymnastics, while Australia's men's 3-on-3 wheelchair basketball side has gone down 16-13 to England in their tournament opener. You're up to date with the latest from ABC News. For more news at any time, download the ABC Listen app.
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6: It is the big debate that has opened up across the overnight's line. What do you call the small metal object on the front of your car, the logo-like thing? I have an answer. I have had a respected guest ring in. He entered the quiz, but he's almost 75 years old now, so he has some authority on the matter. But before we get to that and we announce your quiz winner, this is the plan. We will, in a moment, turn this music down, because that's enough of that. In a moment, we will cross over to Hollywood. They're doing a lot of... We don't make new things anymore, do we? We revisit the past, we reinvent it, we put a little spice on it. Like RoboCop is back in a slightly different way. The Odyssey. We just

0: we're out of ideas, I think, culturally, and that's showing up in Hollywood right now. So we'll check into Hollywood's remakes. What are the remakes of the season? And then if you would like to have better communication with your dog, we have someone who's written a book called How to Speak Dog, and they have got some tips on how to talk to your dog, perhaps a stranger's dog. It's one of the most important relationships in your life, is the human-dog relationship. So let's make it work a little bit better by understanding how they talk. Now, Stuart is the producer of the program, and he joins you now. Hello, Stu.
1: Good morning, Ash.
0: Now, that call, do you remember the name of the last caller?
1: Banjo.
0: Banjo. Banjo said, after 75 years of life experience, it is called a bonnet mascot in the US and a hood ornament in Australia.
1: An interesting perspective, because I was doing some research as we were obviously talking during the show, and I'm thinking, well, the perspective I came to, and a lot of people were texting in about as well, is that it seems pretty interchangeable, but an ornament is more like a physical 3D shape that you can see, like the Rolls-Royce ghost. It has a specific name, but I can't remember. Or like the Jaguar, they actually have the physical little Jaguar. But if you see like the Honda H, or if you see like the little Toyota, whatever you'd call that, that's more of an emblem, because it's, say, for example, if I have a, what's a good example? If I've got like a house crest, you know, a lot of, you know, Anglo-Saxon families have house crests.
0: A Scottish clan.
1: Yeah, because Crichton is my last name. That's a Scottish clan. They have an emblem. It's kind of like a blue lion-y sort of thing. That's an emblem. An ornament would be something it is physically adorned on something. So I can see it both ways. I just don't think it's, you know, I think the main thing that people are more upset about is hood versus bonnet. You've got to say bonnet, otherwise, you know, hoods, we already have enough Americanizations, okay, mate. Where it's a bonnet, I'm telling you.
0: I like that the idea of dimensions change things. Like, you know, there's the idea of a cube in four-dimensional space has a different name to a cube in three-dimensional space.
1: Like, I don't know the exact name of it, but I hear what you're saying. It's definitely, even from 2D to 3D, it's going to be, even 4D. Now you're just blowing my mind.
0: Yeah, that's interesting. This is a science fiction conversation. So we are more ornaments than emblems, because we physically are three-dimensional beings.
1: Yeah, and we're getting philosophical now. Are we all just ornaments at the end of the day, Ash?
0: It's all just one ornament out there.
1: The world, the Earth, is the solar system's ornament.
0: I think so. We'll dive into philosophy another day, because right now we have to know who won the quiz.
1: Of course. And everyone knows, I think everyone just about knows the rules, but I'll say them again anyway. It's kind of like a raffle. Get a correct question, you get your name in a hat. We draw the name out of a spinny wheel. And tonight we have a winner like we always do. So drum roll, please. Leonie from Cairns.
0: Oh, congratulations, Leonie, the board.
1: I'll give you a call in just a moment.
0: Thank you, Stu.
1: You're welcome.
0: Okay, let's figure out if we have truly run out of ideas or not. We'll talk Hollywood after this.

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0: Hollywood seems to be going over old ground for content, from ancient Greece to 1980s sci-fi. To tell us, though, more about what's coming out and how it might be different, let's speak to our overnight's Hollywood correspondent, Kevin Ott. Hello, Kevin.
4: Good morning, Aslan.
0: We are starting with an ancient Greek classic, Homer's grand poem, The Odyssey. It's been in the news lately.
4: Yes, it has, because it is the number one movie, I think, in the world. It's made something like, how much has it made? It has made over $322 million globally just in the past like week or so that it's been out. It's doing very well. 97% audience score on Rotten Tomatoes, 95% critic score. So by all accounts, it is a very successful movie. It is a very good movie. It is directed by Christopher Nolan, who has made many such good movies. However, Elon Musk has said that he can do better this week. If people have been following this, you know, this is a big movie, so I assume a lot of people have been hearing about it and hearing about some of the news that's been surrounding it, such as some of the casting choices, which is, you know, which are getting complaints from the usual gang of people. They're complaining about Lupita Nyong'o being cast as Helen of Troy. They're saying it's not historically accurate, even though Helen of Troy is not a historical character. They're very upset about Elliot Page being in it, because Elliot Page is a trans man. And Elon Musk, who sort of, you know, goes along with a lot of this this stuff, he has said that he's going to use Grok, which is Grok is the AI that belongs specifically to Twitter. It's the one that Elon is in charge of. It is the one that at one point called itself Mecha Hitler. So just so you know everything we need to know about Grok, he's going to use Grok to make another Odyssey by the end of this year. And he said it's going to be better than Christopher Nolan's. It's going to be more historically accurate than Christopher Nolan's. I don't know how you get historical accuracy out of a fictional story. But yeah, so we're going to get another Odyssey. As good as this one is, Elon is promising that the next one that he makes with Grok, with no actual actors, no actual cameras, no actual craft services table, will be better than this one.
0: It's an unusual, I mean, there's the culture war. This is culture wars all over again over a historical movie.
4: It's absolutely culture war stuff, yes.
0: Yes. But what about the filmmaking side of it? What if this movie shows that, hey, we can use AI to make movies? Is that going to change the industry?
4: Well, it's interesting because AI is already sort of changing the industry, though not as much as the proponents of AI and the investors of AI would like it to be changing things. The movie itself, what's interesting about it, especially in light of discussion about AI, is that I'm not a big Nolan guy, so, take what I say with a grain of salt, but what people say, what people tend to focus on with his movies is his technical mastery. He does a lot of things that are in camera. The Cyclops scene and the giants that Odysseus fights in this movie, they're all, I believe, done in camera. There's I think, very minimal digital effects, and that's pretty cool. There's always going to be cool, low-tech ways to make movies that are going to attract, you know, your real craftsmen, your real people who want to make a good movie and who don't just want to type a bunch of prompts into an AI bot, into Claude or something. So, you know, I do think AI is going to affect the landscape, but like I said, not nearly as much as its investors are hoping.
0: Do you think this is also a way to get us all talking about these ancient classics? It's quite a literary thing for us all to be discussing.
4: I think so. And what's interesting is a lot of the guys, your alt-right guys, your Manosphere guys, the people who are very upset about this movie, typically they tend to love the ancient world. A lot of them have, profile pictures of Roman columns or busts of like Pliny the Elder or something. The ancient world is... it's interesting that he made the choice to make this movie, because he must have known, that these guys who are obsessed with antiquity would have come after him for it. But on the other hand, he's Christopher Nolan. He can do what he wants.
0: Yeah, there's, you know, there's degrees in Western civilization. That seems to attract a certain culture war conversation. There's people who really rally around. It's their rally around the flag moment, isn't it, there? Some of these classic texts.
4: It does. It does, yeah.
0: But for,
4: As far as the text goes, apparently Odysseus could be considered a black guy with blue hair. So, you know, they had different words for things back then. They described things differently. They described race differently. Mm. It was not 20th century America. So these guys trying to put an overlay on it of 20th century American culture war politics is just very weird.
0: There's also this element of the Greek descriptions of Ethiopia at Abyssinia, perhaps at the Ethiopia, by their own account, was of a people who are very tall and beautiful. They would have considered people from that part of the world, you know, to be a physical ideal as well, which goes very against what some of the grain of what some of these culture war conversations are all about.
4: Absolutely. And, you know, the unspoken aspect of their complaints about Lupita Nyong'o playing Helen of Troy, the most famously beautiful woman in all of fiction, the sort of subtext of what they're saying is that a black woman can't be beautiful. A black woman certainly can't be the most beautiful woman in the world. And it's very gross and very insulting,
0: yeah.
4: I find.
0: It's really, yeah, really ugly conversation, which is, it's coded, and that's the problem, because sometimes people don't come out and say things directly. They code these words, and everyone knows what's really being said without it actually being said, which just, adds some disgusting heat to these conversations. So, yeah, that's what's coming up with The Odyssey. Now, let's go back in, well, let's go forward in time, several millennia from The Odyssey to RoboCop. Some of us were quite young when RoboCop first came out, but he's back.
4: Yeah, RoboCop, the Paul Verhoeven movie that came out in 1987, starring Peter Weller as the title character. He plays a cop named Alex Murphy who gets he gets his arm blown off, he gets shot in the head, he gets a whole bunch of horrible stuff happen to him, and then he's remade in sort of the vein of the $6 Million Man, but as this sort of like imposing robot cop. Really good movie. I do recommend people go back and watch it. It is going to be a television series. Now, RoboCop has been a television series before. I think we've actually talked about it a bit because this particular series has been in development for about 3 years now. But what's cool about this is it's Blumhouse making it. Blumhouse, the name behind, think of the best two or three horror movies that you've seen in the past year. At least one or two of them is going to be a Blumhouse movie. They're very good at horror. And now they're making this, which, you know, there is sort of a body horror element to RoboCop. So it does sort of track. But what they're saying, it's going to be on Prime. And what they're saying is that it's going to lean heavily, the creators of the show are saying that it's going to lean heavily into the anti-corporate vibe of the original movie. Now, in the original movie, the sort of backdrop for the story about Alex Murphy turning into RoboCop is that this corporation called Omni Consumer Products is taking over the entire city of Detroit. They're taking over the government, they're taking over the services, and the entire city has been privatized, which makes for some really interesting kind of storytelling in the 80s as well as today with sort of the rise of private equity and things like that. This is going to be pretty cool. Like I said, it's not the first attempt at a RoboCop TV series. There was one in the 90s. I think there were at least two animated ones, one of which was entirely for children, because in the 80s we used to make animated series for children based on rated R movies like Rambo and RoboCop. This promises to be pretty interesting. Whenever they announce that some beloved property is being made into a TV show, you always look at that with a grain of salt. But you know, sometimes it winds up being really good, and I think Blumhouse is—they're who I would want behind this.
0: There's a real charm in watching things from the 80s. I think a lot of us crave our childhoods back. So I think RoboCop, for me, I don't care about the story. I just want to watch RoboCop again. Same like a Teenage Mutant Ninja Turtles thing. We just watch it for the nostalgia.
4: Yeah, yeah. You know, I got to say, though, movies in the 80s and 90s and in the 70s, too, but, you know, movies were shot very differently. There was so much less digital stuff going on. There was a lot less sort of digital color correction and things like that. And movies, I don't know, to me, and this might just be my age and my generation speaking, but movies from the 80s and 90s really seem, for the most part, much more real. They feel much more real and visceral than movies today.
0: Yeah. If you've just joined, you're listening to Kevin Ott, who is our Overnight's Hollywood reporter, talking to us about what's coming back from the past. Let's go back further to ancient history. It's Archie, the Archie comics, which are very 1940s America, wasn't it, that this series began? What's the latest with Archie?
4: So this is really cool. So when we think of Archie, and this may have changed with the introduction of the Riverdale TV show and the Sabrina the Teenage Witch TV show, not the one with Melissa Joan Hart, the one with the more recent one. But Archie actually has, the Archie comics actually has a very strong vein of horror to it. There have been some parody comics about Archie fighting the Predator. There's another one about Archie fighting the Punisher. And there's, of course, Sabrina the Teenage Witch, who, you know, deals with dark supernatural forces. And what we're getting next is a TV series based on a truly excellent comic that I loved. Came out about 6 or 8 years ago. It's called Afterlife with Archie. Now, we're all kind of tired of zombies, I think, but this is the Archie gang in the midst of a zombie apocalypse. It's told very straight. It's told very serious. The art in the comic is sort of, it's not very cartoony at all. And now we're getting a series based on it on Disney Plus. It's coming out next year. No casting has been announced. I do believe this is a live action series. Most of the articles don't go into too much detail on it, but it is going to be a live action series. No casting has been announced or anything like that. And the fact that it comes out next year is a pretty good indicator that it's live action and not animated. But I'm excited about this. If people are into comics, if people are into horror comics and they somehow missed Afterlife with Archie, I do recommend reading it. It's very good. It's very emotional. It's got a very strong emotional core to it. And I think this series is going to be great.
0: On the horror theme as well, there's A Christmas Carol, this Dickens novel, which was already scary enough with the four ghosts. It's gotten even scarier.
4: Yeah, this is pretty cool. It's gotten scarier and it's also gotten funnier. We don't think of A Christmas Carol, which is one of the most famous ghost stories of all time. We generally don't really think of it as a horror story, right? We just think of it as a guy who turns his life around, a guy who becomes better. We don't think of it as a ghost story, right? But now we're going to get a movie by Ty West. Ty West is a very prolific horror filmmaker. He made X and Pearl, those movies. He made a great movie about maybe 15 or 16 years ago called House of the Devil, which I strongly, strongly endorse. It's got a very young Greta Gerwig in it, so I recommend finding that and watching it. He's making this movie Ebenezer, which is a... How do I describe it? It's sort of a horror comedy. There's a lot of very horrific elements. There's a very scary Ghost of Christmas, I think, past, played by Andrea Riseborough, who's very good at that sort of scary stuff. The one sticking point in all of this is, and, you know, we talked about Elon Musk earlier, and we're going to continue our discussion about, you know, really some of the best men in the world. The star is Johnny Depp. Now, this is sort of his first big movie, I think, since the trial that sort of went on between him and his former wife, Amber Heard. I think Johnny Depp lost a lot of sort of credibility, and the love that the public has for him really diminished, I think, unless you were some kind of creepy Johnny Depp super fan. But it'll be interesting to see if people are willing to come back to Johnny Depp, even when the movie looks pretty good, which I think this does. And Ty West, he's got a track record of making movies that do very well, both critically and commercially. So it'll be interesting to see what happens with this. It'll be interesting to see, you know, what it looks like when you roll the dice on putting Johnny Depp in your big movie. And, you know, but on the other hand, like I said, it does look very good. It looks funny. It looks scary. It's got some other great actors in it. It's got Daisy Ridley, Rupert Grint. I mentioned Andrea Riseborough. So, yeah, this could be really good, but I could also not blame someone for not wanting to watch it.
0: Okay. All right. So the past coming back with its own fresh angles on a few different properties there from the old days. Kevin, thanks for your time today.
4: Thanks so much, Ash.
0: Kevin Ott there, our Hollywood Overnights reporter.
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0: If you have a dog or you would like to get a dog, it helps to know what they are saying and maybe make yourself more clear with them. So we are about to talk to a dog expert who can clear it up for you. They've written a book on the subject. So if you're interested in better dog communication, give me a call on 1300 800 222. As the show progresses, you can text your questions through to 0437 774 774. And Mim has clarified it was three ghosts, wasn't it? It was three ghosts in A Christmas Carol. It was four ghosts in Pac-Man, three in A Christmas Carol. Well cleared up. This is Love Really Hurts by Billy Ocean here on ABC Radio Overnights.

0: update. Okay, where's it gone? It was four ghosts in A Christmas Carol. The ghost of Ebenezer Scrooge, yes, as well as the ghosts of past, present, and future Christmas. Thank you, John in Coburg, equaling Pac-Man, really. I always thought it was four, but, you know, sometimes you doubt yourself in life, and you shouldn't. You shouldn't. Sometimes you know the ghost situation. If you'd like to join in, 1300 800 222 is the number to call. Bobsled says, I have a question or two about the dog book. Is it a paper bark? Or when will it be re-leashed? Thank you, Bobsled. I missed you during the quiz. Thanks for joining in. If you have a dog-related question, though, we have a dog expert with some answers for you. So you can call in on 1300 800 222 or you can text 0437 774 774.
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0: Now, we see a lot of dog content, don't we, on the internet, on social media, and often you'll see dogs befriending other animals. Here in Brisbane, we had a dog befriending a magpie. We have dog and duck friendships. Are they really friends? Do dogs make friends the way we do as humans? And what are they talking about when they roam around in bands together? Let's try to understand dog communication a bit more deeply with your guest this morning, Dr. Stanley Corran, who is the author of about 40 books, including How to Speak Dog. Good morning, Stanley.
2: Good morning.
0: Can we start with the way humans interact with dogs? We talk to them like they're a small person. Can they understand us very well?
2: Well, at one level, they really can. Dogs respond to a number of words, and the average dog can learn about 160 words. And the super dogs, the ones in the top 20% of canine intelligence, can learn 250 or more words. I mean, was one dog, a border collie by the name of Chaser, who actually knew more than 1,000 words. Those are sort of tying a word to an object or to an action, okay? They don't understand if we are trying to discuss philosophy or the latest review or something like that, but they will pick up on the emotional tone of what we're saying. So they'll read our emotions or our feelings as to what's going on, and they'll respond that way. So if we're looking at something and we say, "Ooh, that's ugly," or something like that, then the dog will tend to stay away from it. Or if we look at the same thing and we say, "Hey, that's really interesting," then the dog will go over and explore. So it's picking up on our emotions and turning those into actions.
0: Are they reading our facial expressions or the tone of voice, or equally both?
2: They do both. Can read our facial expressions. There's actually been some research in which they have presented dogs with just still photographs of people's faces, and they can tell the basic emotions, the sort of angry, happy, or afraid kind of a thing. Dogs are sort of masters of body language. If you think back to the origin of dogs, so, you know, they are social pack hunters. And so they have to coordinate the hunt. And if you imagine that a pack of dogs

0: see something, let's say a deer or something like that, and the leader of the pack yells, "Hey guys, there's a deer over there," well, then they've just lost lunch. So they've become masters of body language. And for that reason, it turns out that dogs actually read our body language better than they do our vocal language. So if you put in a competition a hand signal and a vocal signal, the dog will always go with the hand signal.
1: Does that mean they can pick up on grief a little more, perhaps quite perceptively, because people might not say something's bugging them, but it'll show in their gestures and their face, and dogs are quite sensitive to picking up when someone's grieving?
0: Dogs do pick up on our emotional state from our body language, and that comes from the way in which we originally domesticated them. You can think of it as if a dog is more sensitive to our body language, we're talking thousands of years ago, if a dog was more sensitive to our body language and more responsive to our emotions, then that dog is going to get better care, and they are going to be more likely to be bred and that sort of thing. And if you do that over a number of generations, you end up with a dog who is better attuned to human communication. We can show that dogs are better, our domestic dogs are better tuned to our wants and needs and that sort of thing in a very simple way. If we take a dog, and even from puppyhood, and we point at something, the dog will look in the direction that we pointed. But we take a wolf, let's say the wolf pup that we have bred in our, which was bred in the wild, but has lived with us from puppyhood, and we point at something, the wolf will look at our hand, not in the direction we're going. And that's a function of the breeding. So we've bred dogs to read our body signals and to respond to us.
1: Okay.
0: You can say that God made man, but man made dogs.
1: Yeah, we've had such a long relationship with them, so I can understand this ability to read our feelings has been part of why we're so close to them. You said they can speak, you know, over 100 words. Most of us might tell them to sit, roll over, play dead, maybe 3 or 4. What's the scope of things they could be learning from us? What should we be expanding to with dogs?
0: Well, there are only about 15 or 20 words that you need to have a perfectly civilized dog who is easy to live with. They are sort of basic commands like come, sit, stay, heel, that sort of thing. But there are also some praise words like good dog and no and yes kinds of words. And then there are specific words. So if you keep your dog in a kennel overnight or something like that so that you don't trip on them in the dark, and you want them to get into their kennel or crate, you know, you might say kennel, or you might say den, or you might say in your house. As long as you're consistent, those words become very useful and into it and that sort of thing. In my case, because I'm old and getting moderately deaf and that sort of thing, my dogs have learned the names of my wife and my granddaughter, who often visits us, and that sort of thing. So if I say, "Where's Joni?" Then he'll run to where he last saw my wife, and he will bark. So you can build in some specific words and phrases which are useful and which make your life much more pleasant. It also means that, by the way, your dog can be bilingual. I mean, I live here in Canada, and for much of Canada, it is bilingual, with, you know, French and English. And so the dog rapidly learns that come and EC are the same things regardless of what their language is. He doesn't know that it's French. He just knows it's another way of saying come. And dogs, you know, learn all those alternate things, because if you're living in a family, not everybody uses the same commands. So I might say, if I want my dog to come to me, I might say, "Ranger, come." Whereas my wife tends to say, "Ranger, here." And, you know, the dog doesn't know that they're the same language or a different language or that sort of thing. So they can pick up on equivalents, on sort of multiple words which mean exactly the same thing.
1: And I can imagine if they're watching our body language, like you might be tapping your leg or pointing, they can read that as well. If you have a question for Dr. Stanley Corin, you can give us a call on 1300 800 222. Let's try to become better communicators with our dogs during this segment. Bob has rung in from Greenacre. Hi, Bob.
2: Hi, Ash, Dr. Stanley. I had an unusual breed of dog. It was a Basenji, which is a African hunting dog. And it's not very big, but it had retractable claws and it could climb a tree. We used to grow a Pahutakawa tree in Sydney in Punchbowl, where we had it, and none of the dogs had come near our place. They were in fear of this Basenji. It never barked either. It had a kind of a funny yodeling sound it made, but it was
0: Things about the Basenji is an African dog, and it is it's very interesting because it doesn't have a bark the same way that most dogs do, although it does make sounds. There's, as you probably know, it makes whimpers and whines, and some Basenjis have this sort of little yodel, which
2: yes,
0: they do when they're excited. They are hunting dogs, and they were basically used to chase birds or small game, into nets, which were set up by tribesmen in Africa. The fact that they don't bark, there's a whole bunch of folklore about that. It had to do with the fact that the belief was way, way back when animals and people were first created, dogs could speak. They could talk to people, and people were giving them instructions and that sort of thing. And the Basenjis got tired of it. They figured, well, you know, if we talk to people, they will continue to give us instructions and have us carry messages and that sort of thing, and we'd rather lie in the sun. So they stopped talking. That's the folk tale associated with Basenjis.
2: It was a great friend. We had another dog too, and the other dog would bark and that, then it'd go and get the Basenjis.

0: Benji and the Basenji would trot up, and we had a Greek lady next door that had a big German Shepherd, and it was completely intimidated by the Basenji. Didn't know what to make of the dog.
1: They can be feisty little beasts, yes, they
0: can.
2: Thank you for calling in, Bob.
0: Thanks, Ash.
2: And I'd never heard of a Basenji, so it's a big dog world out there. Naomi has rung us from Melbourne. Hi, Naomi. Naomi, can you hear us?
3: Hi.
2: Hello.
3: Yeah, are you there?
2: Yes, I am. Did you have a question for Stanley?
3: Yeah, I do. I have a Staffy, and she has a unique way of communicating with me, specifically in the household. So when I get home from work, often a very long day, I'll stand at the front door and she'll be at the end of the hall, and there's just three quick barks in sort of quick succession. And then she'll look at me. She doesn't run towards me. She's quite an aloof Staffy, if you can imagine that. And then she runs to her bed, and she'll often look at me again, and it's a quick three barks.
1: Well, that's a trick which dogs, which many breeds of dogs have, which terriers have in particular. We use that trick to create alert dogs. So for individuals who are hard of hearing, when we're training a hearing assistance dog, what the dog is supposed to do is to notice a source of noise. It could be the phone ringing or the doorbell ringing or some noise at a window or whatever else, an oven timer going off or that kind of thing. And the dog is trained to run to the person, and since if the person's hearing is not totally gone, they can bark very loudly in their face, or they will bump up against them or paw at them and then run back to where the source of noise is. That's something where we can use the natural behavior to help assist people. But it's important to understand some of those barks which you get. So one of the most typical barks, which is what I think your dog is probably doing, are bursts of two or three barks in succession. So it'll be something like ruff, ruff, ruff, ruff, ruff, ruff, ruff. Okay? And so that basically means, hey, something interesting over here. Come look at this, okay? So it's sort of a gathering of the pack kind of a sound. And for some people who are annoyed when their dog makes that kind of sound, they want the barking to stop, and they're apt to go, stop that. Stop that noise. Be quiet, okay? Which sounds like, to the dog, rough, rough, rough, rough, rough, rough, rough.
2: Yeah.
1: It actually doesn't stop the dog. The dog thinks, well, you know, I was alerting leader of the pack, and he's responding in the same way, so I must be doing the right thing. And so he increases his barking. So it's important recognize the patterns of barks, otherwise you're going to get a spiral of unwanted behaviors.
2: So Stanley, when we hear the rough, rough, rough, are we supposed to go and look at whatever they've found and that will stop the barking?
1: That will do it. If you walk over and you, like if the dog is barking at the window, if you walk over and you look in the direction where the dog is barking, and then walk back, call the dog to you, and just praise the dog for doing what they did, they will stop. And sometimes if you respond in that way, it's quite useful. I mean, one of my dogs once was doing that sort of, you know, alert the pack dogs and barking, and I went over and looked out the window because I figured it was just a branch brushing up against the house or something like that. And I saw somebody trying to break into my car. So I went out on the porch and yelled at them, and they were

0: So it can be useful.
1: Yeah, very much so. Is that the same for you, Naomi? Are you being alerted, or does it feel like a greeting sometimes when you just walk in?
2: Yeah, she's definitely trying to tell me something.
1: Yeah.
2: So she'll do the quick three barks and I sort of talk to her, say how excited I am to see her, which is true. And then I generally pop my things down and I'll go to the bed where she's wanting some food, which, you know, we always feed her on her little bed. So, yeah, she's saying, come on over and give me a snack.
1: That's what she's alerting you to. It's dinner time.
2: Yeah, we feed her throughout the day, like to keep her engaged. But yeah, she's just saying, give me a few biscuits.
1: Yeah. Thanks for calling in, Naomi.
2: Thanks, Ash.
1: You're listening to ABC Radio Overnights with Dr. Stanley Corran, who's written this book, How to Speak Dog. So if you have a question, you can call us on 1300 800 222. We'll flick it over to the other side of the news as well. Paul has given us a call from Esperance. Hi, Paul.
3: Did I ask you, Stanley, is it?
1: Yes.
3: Yep, Stanley, I'm going to have to buy a copy of this book, mate. Just I agree with everything you said, mate. I've got a little dog and she's got about 20 toys, all got individual names. I mentioned the names, you can't get them. I've just got an interesting one for you about smart dogs. I had a dog when I was in the early 20s or 18, early 20s. I'd had him for about 6 years. He's a Kelpie. And I went to go in the bank one day and he went to follow me in. And I turned around and said, what are you doing? Get home. And I meant to say, get in the back of the ute. And anyway, I went out, not in the back of the ute. I go, oh dear. I've gone all around town, spent all afternoon looking for him in town. And I went home, which is 10 miles across two flooded rivers and an interstate highway. And guess who was sitting on the front step?
1: Oh, how did he get home with so quickly? Well, you'd been looking around him for a while, but he had enough time.
3: I looked around all afternoon, mate, but I don't really, wouldn't have taken him too long. Would have taken probably half. It's a Kelpie, so good at running. And it would have taken half an hour, maybe an hour to get the 10 miles, I reckon.
1: Dr. Stanley, that's a good sign that we have to be very careful with our language, isn't it? Because they take us literally.
0: Well, if there are key words in there, like home, then, in fact, the dogs will respond to that, whether we want them to or not. And that's really important. There are certain words which particular dogs come to respond to, like bath. There was one woman who I knew who had a toy dog. It was a Pomeranian. And the dog had, because it had this long hair, had to be bathed once a week and combed out. Otherwise, its coat would become a mess. And so if she would mention the word bath, the dog would run and hide because the dog hated to be bathed. At one point in time, she was talking with her daughter and saying, these vegetables have to be boiled in a bath of salted water. And the dog heard the word bath and disappeared, and they couldn't find it for an hour.
3: Yeah. Just one other question, Ash.
1: Yes.
3: Yeah. Is there any way I can speak to my dog when I'm leaving her at home that'll comfort her and so she's not so upset with separation anxiety?
1: Stanley, this is an abstract idea, isn't it? Comforting. That's a very abstract to just get my shoe or sit down. How do we do that?
3: Just so she's comforted while I'm away.
1: Yes, yeah. Stanley, any suggestions?
0: I'm sorry, my phone got a bit static.
1: Paul was just asking, how does he comfort his dog when he leaves the house to let her know he's going to be coming back later again, easing the anxiety?
0: Yeah, the problem there is dog behaviorists call separation anxiety. And for some dogs, it can be really quite

0: bothersome for neighbors and that sort of thing, because the dog gets quite frantic when you leave the house. It barks and that sort of thing. And sometimes they get creative and vent their frustration by tearing up your furniture or that sort of thing. The big thing is there are two tricks, okay? The first trick is to make your coming and going not an event, okay? So you don't say to the dog, it's okay, I'll be back in a few minutes, you know, just you know, you just give the dog a pat and walk out of the house without saying anything. I mean, that makes it a non-event. And then if you do that a few times where you just walk out of the house and stay out for 2 or 3 minutes and then come back and make your coming back also a non-event, just a quick pat, that also helps. If you've got a dog who has a really bad problem with separation anxiety, there's another trick which you can use. You can go to the butcher shop, and you know those bones which they make, which they cut up for soup, you know, the big, heavy marrow bones? They're pretty cheap, can just get the butcher to cut them up so that they're in 2 or 3 inch segments and throw them in the freezer. And right before you go out of the house, you grab one of those pieces of marrow bones and you toss it to the dog, and the dog will worry at it. You don't have to defrost them. They'll consider them to be bonesicles or something like that. And you just toss it to the dog, and then you walk out of the house. The dog's going to spend 15, 20 minutes chewing at that bone, and by the time they finish, they will have forgotten that you had walked out of the house, so the problem then solved.
1: That's a great, great trick. Stanley, we're just almost at the news, so we'll keep the conversation going with you and everyone who's called in. If you're on the phone, just stay on hold and we'll get to your call straight after the news. You're listening to Dr. Stanley Coren talking to us about how to communicate more effectively with your dog. I'm Ashwin Sedgar. This is ABC Radio Overnights, back in five.
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0: ABC News with Andrew Kaloupas. An investigation has been launched in Ukraine after at least 10 people were killed and 100 others were injured by a Russian ballistic missile strike on an exhibition outside Kiev demonstrating Ukraine's drone technology. Russia's defense ministry says it used high-precision weaponry against an event attended by people who planned strikes inside Russia. Here's the BBC's Paul Adams in Kyiv.
1: The attack happened in the middle of the day at a private shooting range not far from Kyiv. A military exhibition was being held there and representatives of Ukraine's defence industry were present. Reports from the scene say two ballistic missiles landed, another was intercepted. There's widespread outrage that such a public event was being held at all and had apparently been widely advertised. Ukraine's prosecutor general said efforts were underway to establish who decided to hold the event and what safety measures were in place.
0: The Australian Chamber of Commerce and Industry says it's hard to understand the rationale behind new tariffs slapped on Australian imports into the United States. The Trump administration is imposing a 12.5% tariff on imports from 60 countries, saying it's over concerns about forced labour and slavery. The Chamber's CEO, Andrew McKellar, says Australia has one of the best reputations in the world when it comes to combating modern slavery.
2: We are one of the countries with the highest standards to protect against modern slavery, forced labour conditions, wherever it is in the supply chain. In fact, Australia is a much better rated country than the United States in that regard. So, honestly, it's very puzzling.
0: Advocates against domestic violence say the death of Yana Armstrong must not be met with silence. Up to 1,000 people have attended a candlelight vigil in Toowoomba to honour the 30-year-old woman whose body was found in bushland 2 weeks ago. Her former partner has been charged with murder and arson and remains in custody. Amanda Dalton of domestic violence charity Protea Place says communities must keep demanding better.
3: Every life saved matters. Every child who grows up free of violence matters. That is why we all continue fighting this war against domestic and family violence. With everything we have, we will not become numb, we will not become silent, and we will not stop demanding better.
0: Irish police have arrested two people over what they believe was a plan to stage a bomb attack in Northern Ireland. Here's Tim Wharton.
4: Irish police have revealed they intercepted a car carrying a bomb on Wednesday near the border with Northern Ireland. A female driver in her 20s was arrested in County Monaghan and she remains in custody, while police say a man in his 40s has also been detained. Both are being held on suspicion of offences against the state. While there are few details about the exact nature of the bomb, police say it was an extremely significant seizure. While it's unclear where the car was headed, there have been two car bomb incidents this year in Northern Ireland that police have blamed on dissident Republicans, including one that exploded outside a police station on the outskirts of Belfast in April. The incidents are reminders of the decades of violence known as the Troubles, which ended in 1998.
0: The South Australian Research and Development Institute says the findings of an investigation into the causes of the harmful algal bloom will help the state prepare for future occurrences. 18 months after the bloom was first appeared, the Institute has found a combination of factors most likely contributed to the bloom, including marine heat waves and nutrient-rich floodwaters from the 2023 River Murray flood. Institute Executive Director Mike Steer says there are still more to learn about the bloom.
5: It's going to take us some time to look at some of those key knowledge gaps. We do understand where we need to direct our research, and fortunately now we've got the Office for Algal Bloom Research standing ready to do that in collaboration with both national and international jurisdictions.
0: Australian swimmer Lani Pallister is moments away from beginning the first night of swimming finals at the Commonwealth Games in Glasgow. Pallister will be joined by fellow Australians Jenna Forrester and Amelia Webber in the final of the women's 400-metre freestyle before eight more golds are contested over the course of the session. Meanwhile, Harney Watson, bronze medalist for the 2022 Games, has begun her powerlifting campaign. And the Australian men's team is currently competing for a medal in the artistic gymnastics. In 3-on-3 basketball, the Australian men's and women's teams both began their campaigns with victories. You're up to date with the latest from ABC News.
6: You're with Ashwin Sedgar on ABC Radio. Good morning. We are all trying to become more skilled dog communicators today. So if you would like to find out more, I'm joined by Dr. Stanley Corran, who's written a book called How to Speak Dog, one of many books on the subject. So understands the subtleties of dog communication. Michael has said, Michael from Benalla, I had a dog ready for a walk. I would say, go and get my shoe. And he would go into the bedroom and fetch. He would go and get one shoe. And then I would say, go and get the other one. And he would get that. So he understands the concept of a pair of shoes, that dog. Simo from Newey says, hi, Ash and Dr. Stanley. I have a dog and I try to get him to sit on the lounge with me and watch TV. But he just snuffs at me and goes back to reading the newspaper. We're talking about clever dogs out here. There's some super dogs out there. Actually, before we go to our first caller, Stanley, which are the breeds of dogs that which have the highest number of words in them?
7: Well, there are three kinds of dog intelligence. The first is what we call instinctive intelligence. That's what the dog was bred to do. So retrievers retrieve and herding dogs herd and guarding dogs guard and that sort of thing. The second kind of intelligence is what we call adaptive intelligence. And that is, think of it as street smarts. It's what the dog learns how to do for himself. And the third kind of intelligence is what we call working and obedience intelligence. And that's, think of it as school learning, okay? It's how well the dog responds to things that we're trying to teach the dog. The working and obedience intelligence has been measured systematically. I did it in a book called The Intelligence of Dogs. And the brightest dogs overall turn out to be the number one dog is the Border Collie. The number two dog is the Poodle. The number three dog is the Golden Retriever. Fourth is the Labrador Retriever. Fifth is the Doberman. Sixth is the little Shetland Sheepdog. So those are sort of the very top dogs. And the people who are doing research now on canine intelligence, looking for the super genius dogs when it comes to language, tend to use the Border Collie because it is so bright and linguistically smart. Now, before everybody who's listening to this figures that that's a justification to run out and buy a Border Collie, you've got to remember that a smart dog can not only learn everything which you want to teach it, but he will learn everything which he thinks he can get away with.
6: Right.
7: So if you don't give that dog a job and a lot of extra attention, he can turn out to be quite a bandit around your house.
6: Yes, and Border Collies particularly, they have a lot of energy, don't they, to fuel into that intelligence?
7: Oh, yeah. Yeah, they can. If they're not given work to do, they can ricochet off the walls.
6: Yeah, okay. Buy with caution with the Border Collie. Delwyn has given us a call this morning. Hi, Delwyn.
8: Oh, good morning. This is an interesting topic, isn't it?
6: I think so. I didn't know how to communicate more intelligently with my dog, so I'm enjoying it. How about you? What's your dog issue?
8: Well, I have Parkinson's, and Parkinson's advances, and some of the issues with that are things like falls. And so, you know, you have to be careful with a dog companion because, you know, if you step up or step out or step round, you know, they can come behind you, and then, you know, there's not much of a tolerance there between myself and the floor. I don't have a dog at the moment. I've moved into a lovely apartment, but I share a wall with neighbours who purchased a very small, one of those little poodle-sized, you know, pocket rocket kind of puppies dog. And in the 3 years that I've lived here, there's a great problem with separation anxiety with her. And I've talked to my neighbours because, you know, I like to get along and, you know, share the space and enjoy the time. And my neighbour confided that when they brought the puppy home, they did try and, you know, teach her about walking in front, walking behind, because his partner is also a disabled lady. And it turned out that when I asked him about this dog, because I was finding the crying when they separate, when they go out, you know, can be quite overwhelming, frankly. And my neighbour confessed that he had tried a trick when he purchased the dog for his wife, and it was to hide behind a door and then call for the dog to come. And when she came, she would be rewarded with a piece of a treat or, you know, whatever. And that worked very well for them inside the house when they were at home. But when they were out, their dog starts to cry and can cry for hours and hours. So, you know, in the neighbour situation, I think dog training's great. But, you know, you have to match your dog with your expectation of, you know, what's going on. And I just thought that being a person who has often considered having another companion dog, I was very saddened recently on a trip to Brisbane to find my friend had had to send his guide dog back because he could no longer keep the guide dog and the house in the condition that he needed as a sight impaired person. So it was very sad that the dog went back. So I think maybe a cautionary tale from someone of my age and ability and as a former dog owner is try a few treats, but don't overdo it. Unless you want to create a good pattern of behaviour, consult an expert and read a good book sounds like the best go.
6: Very good advice. And Stanley, it sounds like there was a mistake made with that training of hiding behind the door, setting a bad expectation.
7: Yeah, and you also have to, when you're selecting a dog, two most important things to consider off the top is the size of the dog and its activity level. A bigger dog is just simply harder to control because they're stronger. A high activity level dog requires a lot more maintenance. But, of course, if you're physically active, you know, you're a runner or something like that, or like to jog or hike or that sort of thing, then you want an active dog. But if you're a senior, like I am at the moment, a high activity dog is going to be quite a bother. So you want to make sure that you select a dog which has your overall activity level as a match. And as you get older, you have to scale down on the size of your dogs. In the UK, their medical system has an inclusion which says that if a doctor recommends that you have a dog as a companion animal, then their medical system will give you a sum of money to help purchase the dog, not to maintain it, but for the initial purchase. And for seniors, very often doctors recommend a dog as a companion animal because the research is very clear. It says that a senior who otherwise is living alone is much less likely to become depressed. In fact, 75% less likely to become depressed, and tend to use fewer medical services because a lot of things, a lot of the stress of living alone can cause physical changes within the body. And so very often doctors will recommend for psychological reasons that a senior have a dog. And the dog, which tends to be recommended, especially for frail seniors, is a dog called the Papillon. And it's a tiny toy terrier, maybe weighs about 8 pounds at the most. And it has these butterfly wing ears, which is what gives the dog its name. Since a papillon is a butterfly in French. And so those dogs get recommended so often for the seniors that the nickname that they have in some places in England is they're called prescription.

0: action dogs.
1: Yeah. It's a real marker of... Sorry, you go.
0: They're relatively quiet, and if any problems exist, you know, 8 pounds is not too difficult for even a senior to scoop up and walk away with. So, yeah. So size and activity level are really the critical features.
1: Okay. Good things to remember. And I thought we might open a slight can of worms when ranking dog intelligence earlier. Someone has said, what about the German Shepherd police dogs? Aren't they very smart? And someone also has asked, where do Kelpies sit on the intelligence list? They are smarter than Border Collies, surely, with a smiley face. That's from Anita from Forbes. Well, any opinion on the Kelpie?
0: Well, let me give you the German Shepherd first, because he's number 3.
1: Right.
0: In terms of canine intelligence. So he is a smart dog. Kelpies, all of the cattle dogs and the herding dogs are relatively bright. So they will be in the top half of canine intelligence. The dogs which tend to be, and remember, we're talking about working and obedience intelligence. That's, you know, what the dogs will learn. The bottom of the list tends to include a lot of hounds, and sort of the lower half will include a number of terriers. But please remember that, you know, just because a dog is lower in terms of its overall intelligence does not make it an undesirable dog. The Beagle is 7 from the bottom in terms of working and obedience intelligence. That means that the chair that you're sitting on right now is more trainable than a Beagle. But they are incredibly sweet dogs. And they're relatively sturdy, so they're unbreakable. And they're wonderful dogs to have around kids. And if you simply want a companion and you don't want someone who you a dog which you're going to send to Harvard Medical School, they're wonderful dogs. And they remain in the top 10 in terms of popularity of breeds around the world. So intelligence is not everything. Intelligence is really important if you're going to give the dog a job and you're going to want the dog to do a variety of different things. But you can have a wonderful companion in a dog which is not as trainable. You just need a little bit more patience when you're going through the early puppy stages like housebreaking.
1: You're listening to Dr. Stanley Coren there, author of How to Speak Dog, with some very good tips on how to choose a dog to bring into your life. Deb has called us from Bacchus Marsh. Hi, Deb.
2: Good morning, Ashwin. Good morning, Dr. Stanley. How are you?
1: Good this morning. Are you a dog owner?
2: I am currently sitting here with a Cavoodle, which is a Cavalier Poodle cross, and a Spoodle, which is a Spaniel Poodle cross, and it was 4:15 in the morning.
1: Yeah,
2: that's and they are just sleeping.
1: They bring you joy as well. Are you having any issues communicating with them?
2: Absolutely not. I find that anything with a poodle mix is really incredibly intelligent. Any poodle cross is amazing. But the story I wanted to tell you is, I'm 66, and I've had 9 dogs across my life. And as Dr. Stanley said, I've gotten to the smaller breed, and the smaller breed as I've gotten older. However, by the way, Dr. Stanley, you're in one of my most favourite countries in the world. So welcome. I love Canada. In any case, my mother moved in with us after my father passed, and I went to work as I did every day. And at this point in time, I had a gun dog. I had a show Springer Spaniel. Beautiful, beautiful dog. A little bit skittish, and a little bit aloof, but a spectacular looking dog. Anyway, I was going to work one morning and I tripped in my driveway and sprained my ankle. Now, every morning, this dog was called Maddie. Every morning, Maddie would watch me go to work. On this particular morning, she knew something wasn't right, was not right. She saw me, I tripped and everything fell out of my briefcase and whatever. And she went and she got my mother. And, you know, after a few little behaviours, she pulled my mother to the front of our house, which is a big window, to show her that I had tripped. Now, that is just an amazing behaviour from my point of view.
0: Yeah, it's the number of times that dogs have done that sort of thing, especially the brighter dogs. Weed Ones did a study which looked at common behaviors which dogs engage in, which help people. And one of the things which is very common is if a family member or the dog's owner or someone who the dog cares about is hurt in some way or another, dogs tend to run to find people and then who might help. And then they usually bark at the people and then run in the direction where you are located or where the person who is located. And if they don't respond, they go back and they bark again and they run in that direction until the people will follow. And it's not some behavior which is trained for the dogs. It's something which they picked up in their genetic makeup. And it's a way sort of calling the pack. And it's extremely useful. And it's just had a case here in Canada just a couple of months ago in which a four-year-old child was out on a hiking trip with the family and went missing. And the dog which they had was a Labrador Retriever, and the dog went missing at the same time. And then after about 8 hours, the dog appeared in the campsite, and the family was frantic at this point in time, and then the dog would run down the trail a little bit until the family finally got the idea that the dog wanted them to follow. And when they followed him, they found that the child had toppled over the edge of a small hill and couldn't figure out how to get back out. And so they managed to save the child's life. So it's a wonderful thing which is wired into dogs. You know, they all have it in their genes that they can become lassie when they're needed.
1: Yeah, I love that. I love that rescuing element of them. And thank you for calling in, Deb, as well. Before we get to our final two callers, is there a way that they communicate with each other, Stanley, that is different to the way they communicate with us?
0: They do a lot of sniffing.
1: Yeah.
0: Which tells them quite a bit about the physical state and the emotional state of the other animals, because of chemicals which we give off, which are biological scents called pheromones, and can indicate our health status or our emotional status. The other thing is that position is very important. Sometimes a dog will indicate that it's in control of this particular situation or is trying to be top dog. And it does that by trying shoulder of another dog, or a behavior which tends to annoy a lot of people, where a dog will hump another dog, and it looks like sex, but it has nothing to do with sex. It's simply the dog on top is saying, you know, I'm in control here. And so a female dog will do that to a male dog, or another female dog, or a male to a, and, you know, some people get very upset. They say, my dog has become homosexual or something like that. And it has nothing to do with that. It's just a behavior saying, I'm top dog.
1: Yes, it's interesting to understand dogs. We need to understand dominance as well, which probably affects the way we should use our own body language with them. I'll come back to that in a moment. Ray has called us from Byron Bay. Hi, Ray.
3: Yeah, good, mate. How you going?
1: Yeah, good, thanks. Thanks for holding. It's been a little while. So have you got a dog observation or question?
3: Yeah, no, I just sort of, it's funny, I was talking about it tonight with a friend, but I reckon I've communicated with my dog through, like, short, sharp snorts through my nose. Like, you know, I picked it up one time when, you know, he gets annoyed and he'll turn around and he'll just, like, do a quick sort of snort. And I did it back to him one day, and ever since then we sort of have these full goes at each other snorting.
1: Like a...
3: Yeah, basically, yeah, yeah.
1: What does that mean? What does that mean, Dr. Stanley?
0: Well, that sounds like something which the dog has picked up in the situation. It's not a... it's probably the case that the first time that the dog did it, you responded in the way that the dog wanted you to respond. So the dog figured, okay, that's a word, I can use it.
3: Well, I've picked it up a few times when he gets annoyed and he, you know, turns around and snorts. I'm like, what's your problem? Sort of thing, you know? And then one time I just did it back to him and he sort of looked stunned when I did it, you know? Like, he was just like, what the hell?
1: Sorry, you go, Stanley.
0: Well, dogs really are creatures of habit. So if something works, they repeat it. And if something is unexpected, they will tend to freeze. And they'll give you oh, my God, what are you trying to say? Look.
3: It wasn't very much like that. It was more about, you know, like a stunned mullet sort of look on his face. And then, as I said, ever since then, I can get into a snorting conversation with him.
0: Yeah, when my dog is doing something which it's unclear as to what he's trying to say, what I always do is to call the dog over to me and have it sit in front and give it a little tussle. And then wave it away, just, you know, with a big hand wave. And the dog's behavior will usually tell me what he's trying to communicate. So it's sort of it's like restarting your computer to try to get rid of a glitch. And that works with dogs.
1: Thank you for calling in, Ray, as well. Bouncing off that, I sometimes see dog owners tell their dog to stop barking, and then I hear that sort of that snorting now. It's almost like it's barking under its breath, like it's complying, but begrudgingly. Do they comply begrudgingly? Is that a behavior?
0: Well, it's sort of a backwards snort kind of a thing. And dogs tend to use that as a sort of a rejection sound. It simply means something like a person going, huh?
1: Yes. Yeah.
0: And so it's, I read that as say that again kind of a thing. So you repeat, like I said, you go back to the start and restart the program.
1: Yeah. So that's the dog version of say that to my face.
0: Yep, it's what are you saying, buddy, kind of thing.
1: I didn't know it was so cheeky. I thought they were complying. Okay. Someone's texted to say, I love my pug. Sometimes she listens to me when she feels like it. Other times she looks at me and walks away. Cat, typical cat behaviour as well. Sarah has given us a call tonight. Hi, Sarah.
4: Hi, how are you going?
1: Good, thanks. What was your question?
4: Very interesting subject. I would like to know about dogs and grieving. So I have an American Staffy who's

0: about dogs and grieving. So I have an American Staffy. He's about 4.5, nearly 5. And I had an English Staffy, and she was about 11.5. She died probably it was the 24th of March this year. So what my question is, dogs grieving, what can you do for them when they're missing their long-time partner?
1: Well, it's an incredibly interesting question. I'm actually part of an international research project which is asking exactly that question, you know, do dogs grieve when a housemate has died? And the answer is yes, they do grieve. There are two different strategies which tend to work the best. And the first strategy is that you have to go back to your normal behaviors as if the other dog was not there. You know, I've had a Nova Scotia duck tolling retriever who had lived his entire life from when he was a puppy with my flat-coated retriever. And when my flat-coated retriever died, a Dancer would walk around the house and check all of the spots where Odin used to be. And then he would sort of plop down in the center of the rug in the living room and whimper. And so what we did in order to get him out of that funk, if you will, was to go back to normal kinds of behavior as quickly as we could, and not make a big fuss about the fact that Odin was no longer there. And then as soon as we could, we adopted the second strategy, which tends to work the best, and that is we brought another dog into the house so they have another companion. And if you bring that, if that other dog which you bring in is a puppy, is a young dog, let's say less than a year of age, they still have the scent of being a puppy. There's a special pheromone for that. And the older dog will tend to be protective and will start to focus on the new dog in the house. And also, by the way, this is a trick which most dog trainers know, and that is it is incredibly easier to housebreak your dog and to teach it the routines of your household if you've got an older dog in the house who already knows them, because the puppy will look to the older dog and follow those responses. And in fact, very often you don't have to teach the dog basic words like come, sit, and down, because you make the sound and the older dog responds, and the puppy looks at the older dog and says, oh yeah, I can do that.
2: Yeah.
1: And so they learn that sort of thing. But that's the best way. So if you don't have it, if you're not replacing the dog, go back to normal routine and don't over fuss the dog. I mean, you know, don't give it a huge amount of attention, which it normally didn't get, because then it knows that something has really changed. And if possible, get another dog into the house.
2: Very useful advice. And coming back to your old suggestion about when you leave the house, don't make a big fuss about it. So some of the things you're saying are counterintuitive from our point of view, but they make sense from the dog's point of view. Sarah, thank you for your call. And Dr. Stanley Green, author of How to Speak Dog, you've covered a lot of very interesting and helpful ground today. So thank you for your time.
1: All right. You have a

0: evening, and I'm very fond of Australia. I have a cousin who lives in Victoria Province and raises fancy horses. So
1: yes,
0: if he's listening, say hi.
1: Hello. What's your cousin's name?
0: Cousin's name is Steve Harker.
1: Okay, Steve, if you're listening, hello. And you had some kind words to say about the Kelpie as well, so I'm sure it went down well today. Stanley, I'll chat to you another night.
0: All right, you take care.
1: Bye.
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1: We are going to stay in Canada for the moment. I'd like to introduce you to an artist, who Basha Bulat, who has... The music I would describe as very engaging and quirky, just really soulful, engaging music. Maybe it's a better idea if I just play you one of her songs. It's called Right Now. And then we'll talk to Basha after this to talk about her tour, where the music comes from, and introduce us to her world.

0: That is Basha Bulat with Right Now, on tour in Canada, but taking a break to join us for this conversation. Hello, Basha.
1: Hi, how are you? Thank you for having me.
0: Lovely to have you on as well. That music, it's just quite dreamy and soulful. I was struggling to describe it before, but you invoke an instrument called the auto harp. Can you tell us about that instrument?
1: Yeah, it's actually a folk and bluegrass instrument. I guess the most famous, well-known players are Dolly Parton and Mother Maybelle Carter, June Carter Cash. But I love this instrument. It has kind of beautiful folk roots from the zither. It traveled over to North America, and I found it at a garage sale. My mom found it at a garage sale for me, and I just never stopped playing it since I was kind of in my like late teens, and it took me a lot of places. So yeah, I love this dreamy instrument. It sounds like heaven, and it sounds like earth at the same time.
0: It does. Yeah. And so your mom found it at a garage sale. Did you know anything about it, or did you just have to figure it out when she brought it home?
1: I figured it out thanks to YouTube. And just looked up a lot of the kind of the old-time folk and bluegrass stuff, and just kind of started following along to the players that I liked. So was following along on, yeah.
0: Was there an element of the music you were looking at was from that classical, folky bluegrass world, but you brought it into the contemporary world in these pop songs? Was it a matter of learning the basics first and then making it your own?
1: Yeah, well, you know, and it's always good to go through a period of study. It's always good to learn what you can the traditional way. And certainly there's a lot more that I could learn and probably should and will learn in the future. But also at some point you do have to kind of like fly out of the nest and take it into your own world as an artist, just because you can't help yourself. Yeah, I just felt like for me, I wanted to plug it in, make it electric, see whether kind of tunings I could make with it. And actually, another person that's made it really contemporary, another artist I love, PJ Harvey, on her kind of last few records in the past 10, 15 years, she's used the auto harp quite a lot, actually. I think it started with the White Chalk album. So that was another person that I kind of took as a North Star of how to make it, bring it into this century.
0: Yeah, very much. And did it affect your composing as opposed to making songs on guitar? Did it take you in a certain direction when you started writing songs on the auto harp?
1: Yeah, for sure. Because it just naturally, the chords, you're limited by what chords you have. So you just kind of get creative with those limitations and you start to experiment differently. You start to just play with kind of these old, I would say, gospel or campfire chords even, and try to look at them in new ways if you're traveling around with them. So I think there's always this kind of beauty in having less. Less is more.
0: Does that add a certain simplicity and innocence to the songwriting?
1: Yeah, I hope so. Yeah. I like going back to the beginner spirit. I always love, you know, with every recording and with every song, I'm always trying to pretend I've never done it before, and always go back into that beginner's mind, just so that you just fall in love with playing music, you fall in love with songwriting every time you get a chance to do it. Otherwise, it kind of, you know, you'll get sick of yourself pretty easily.
0: Yeah, that's an interesting idea, getting sick of your own personality. Isn't that the case with artists? Because you go through albums, and those albums are a snapshot of who you are at a particular time, and you've done quite a few albums. What's your transition been like from each of them? Do you feel like a different person as they come along?
1: You always need a little bit of time to get away from it. After the whole record is kind of put out, and then you've toured it and you've done all stuff. But actually the cool thing about this EP, Bouquet, is that this is kind of like a new way I'm approaching the end of a record, because I'm kind of revisiting some songs from my previous record, almost like the last bouquet of the season. You know, here in Canada, we're approaching the end of the season. It's a very short season for gardeners. and so we're kind of already at the end, almost at the end. And so this is almost like my way of approaching it, of like, okay, these are the last flowers. This is kind of the last The last things I can gather from a year and a half of touring these songs and kind of offer them back up to the songwriting gods and to the people that have listened to my music over all this time, not just in Canada, in Australia too. I've had people listening to me for a long time and writing me beautiful messages. And so, yeah, it's just kind of I wanted to offer it as a bit of a token of affection, of love, and yeah, maybe a bit pagan too, you know, a little bit of a ritual of saying thank you to the songwriting spirits, and hope I get a few more.
0: It does. I feel almost like a sacrificial ritual as well. But beyond that, the whimsy of that, is that a side of you, nature and paganism, or some kind of transcendental element? Is this that side of you to your music as well?
1: Well, I don't know. Maybe there will be in the next record. Yeah. Certainly, maybe it'll get a little bit more pagan. You never know. I mean, at the end of the day, all music, I think, is very spiritual. I think this is our way that we connect to ourselves. We all have music and songs inside of us. And I actually, my background's Polish, so I grew up Catholic. I don't go to church anymore, but I always remember as a kid, a nun telling me, when you sing, it's like two prayers, you know, it's as powerful as two. It's so just, if you don't know all the words, it doesn't matter, just keep singing. And that always stuck with me. And I've always loved ritual. I've always loved tradition, which is why I love folk and gospel and country music. But I also really like to find my own way too. So we'll see. Maybe I'll get a new school. Maybe I'll create my own. You know what? I'm not going to start my own cult, but if I have to, I'll let you know.
0: I can imagine the way you're saying this. You like that sort of nature side, but you probably like to rock out in a club as well. And there's different parts of you, isn't there?
1: Oh, yeah, for sure. I mean, I grew up in the city, so maybe that's part of it, too, is that I'm always looking for what I didn't have and what's so hard to find. And I live in Montreal now, so, you know, it's quite dense for Canada. But so you do have to kind of keep going as far out as you can just to feel like you're in the wild again.
0: Yes. You have such a good wild as well, a dramatic wild, the Rockies, the mountains, lakes, the grizzly. So there's a lot to be inspired by nature. You also, like you said, have this Polish heritage. How has that fit into your music and writing?
1: I'm starting to get into it a little bit more now. I have two children now, so you kind of, for me anyway, I naturally started thinking about what my childhood was like and what my roots, you know, where that might have started to sneak in. Unbeknownst to me, because certainly like my parents, they really wanted to assimilate. That was really, really important to them and be part of the Canadian culture. But they still carried a lot of music. That was the main way that we carried tradition, food and music. And so, you know, I actually wrote a song about it that's on this EP. It's called Disco Polo, because my mom, she's really a classical musician. She's classically trained. She taught piano and guitar. And so I take after her a lot. But my father, he really preferred this genre of music called Disco Polo, which is everything you think it sounds like and worse. And I hated it as a kid. Yeah. But after he passed, I really went looking for him in those songs. And I found myself totally charmed by them, and then realized, kind of like you said, there's this nature side, and then also there's the yin and the yang. Actually, yeah. I am maybe a little more disco polo than I realized.
0: It's so funny. When you're a migrant, you get embarrassed about your parents' culture being so different to yours, especially if it's not the cool Western culture. But then when you get older, mm-hmm. you see the beauty of it and you want to rediscover it before it's too late. So it sounds like you're on a bit of a journey to find it again. What are some of those elements that you're really looking into from the culture?
1: You know, the thing that's really interesting for me right now is realizing that the language is so beautiful, Polish language. And so I'm actually taking Polish classes online. I have a tutor, and I'm trying to, because the grammar is really challenging and I stumble a lot. So I'm just to be able to really understand the poetry and the literature, and you really need to be able to know the ins and outs of the language. Otherwise you miss so much.
0: Yes.
1: But that is kind of fun for me, going back to that beginner's mind. And just, I certainly never thought as a kid that I would be, as an adult, going, you know, basically doing Saturday school all over again.
0: Yes.
1: Willfully.
0: And you have to be humble about not feeling like a child, because the native speakers, you're so far behind them when you go back, and you can fall into language shame, right? When you're in that middle ground before you've become fluent.
1: Absolutely. The gift I have from being a musician is that I have no trouble being the fool. So I'm quite used to, whether and it becomes play. And as long as you don't take yourself too seriously, if you take the role seriously, whether it's music or whether it's learning a language, but you don't take yourself too seriously, then you don't care what anyone else thinks, and it doesn't really matter with the language. I feel like I've hopefully progressed past letting that get to me because there's not enough time for it. There's not enough time. I have to write music. I have music to write.
0: That's a really a good attitude as well. Bit of that paganism coming out, that let it go, let it flow.
1: Yes.
0: You're listening to Basha Bulat, who's our artist today, touring. Are you still touring in Canada, or have you finished this tour?
1: I'm actually just taking a little pause before we start up again. I get to open for Feist in a couple weeks, or in a week actually. And then I do a whole bunch of dates across Canada and some in the United States in September, October, November. And I hope I can get back to Australia because I actually love playing the folk festivals there. I've done Port Fairy and oh my gosh, a whole bunch of them actually.
0: Woodford's a
1: And
0: big one, yeah.
1: Woodford is one I've done as well. It was wonderful, so beautiful. And yeah, it was actually one of the last places I had been to before the whole world shut down. And I was there for New Year's and we were doing the Woodford Festival right around that time. So hopefully they'll have me back after all that time. It would be amazing.
0: Do you find Australians and Canadians respond to folk music very differently?
1: No, I think we're pretty similar. I think we have a lot in common, and I get along really well with Australians. Yeah, I think that because we have a, we're curious about, I don't know, it's this really interesting thing because we have so many people that come from away. We're all in many cases, I'd say the majority of cases, we have roots from elsewhere. And so you have this cool mix, just as much as there is, what I'd say, like kind of maybe Australiana or Canadiana, Americana, and country singers and stuff like that. I think there is a really beautiful curiosity about cultures from elsewhere. I think there's a really beautiful way that, at least what I saw at the folk festivals in Australia and certainly in Canada, the way that we are, at least myself as a musician and seeing others, curious about Indigenous music, Indigenous languages, traditions, cultures, and how we can come together and build something new with that. And just meeting each other and sharing with each other. So I do find that really comparable and really beautiful. So that's, I always feel at home. I was like the first time I came for the folk fest, in 2019, I think it was, I felt like, oh, I totally understand this. This is my world.
0: Yes, I think we are siblings in that way. We're immigrant countries, small populations, but we bounce off the big brother, the America or the Britain, but we do it in our own way as well. Let's finish with Disco Polo. Can you remind us what the song is about before we give it a run?
1: Well, yeah, basically this is my folk ballad to my cultural inheritance, actually, because I grew up as a kid in Toronto and my parents came from Poland and they kind of, there was always this battle over the radio. And somehow the only piece that we could find was usually, the oldies station. But my mom, being a traditionalist, classical musician, and my dad being really into disco polo, somehow I became a folkie. So I had to kind of create this maybe ode to my childhood and to that radio.
0: Well, thanks for pulling us into your Polish echoed world through Canada, Basha. Lovely to chat to you tonight.
1: It's so nice to talk with you, Ashwin. Thank you very much for having me.
0: That was Basha Bulat, and this is Disco Polo.

0: That was Basha Bulat with Disco Polo. 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After the news, we'll check in on finance, the Commonwealth Games, and then we will take you to a tuna festival and an almond blossom festival. So quite a relaxing half an hour coming up after this.
1: I'm Maureen McGillicuddy.
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5: ABC News with Andrew Kaloupas. Australia has made a winning start on the first night of the swimming finals at the 2026 Commonwealth Games, with both Lani Pallister and Jenna Jones claiming gold in Glasgow. Pallister won the women's 400 metres freestyle ahead of New Zealand's Erica Fairweather and Australia's Jenna Forrester in third. Jenna Jones was victorious in the women's S13 100 metre freestyle. In the para powerlifting, Australia's Hanny Watson has won bronze for the second consecutive Commonwealth Games. An investigation has been launched in Ukraine after at least 10 people were killed and 100 others were injured by a Russian ballistic missile strike on an exhibition outside Kiev demonstrating Ukraine's drone technology. Here's Tim Wharton.
6: The attack took place in the middle of the day at a training ground not far from Kyiv, where a military exhibition was being held and representatives of Ukraine's defence industry were present. Reports from the scene say two ballistic missiles were involved. This is at least the third time since Russia's full-scale invasion in 2022 when an exhibition of this kind has been hit. There's widespread outrage that a public event of this kind was being held at all and had been widely advertised. Ukraine's prosecutor general has opened a war crimes investigation into the attack and a separate criminal case over possible negligence over the organisation of the event.
5: The final day of Labor's National Conference is set to be dominated by a fiery debate over Middle East policy. Here's National Affairs correspondent Jane Norman.
7: The three-day conference in Adelaide has been a largely subdued affair, with almost every policy argument settled behind closed doors. Dozens of amendments to the party's national platform have passed, including a beefed-up position on gambling, a push for state-owned renewable energy projects, and extending compulsory super to under-18s. Today could prove more fiery, with Middle East policy up for debate. Labor has already strengthened its language on Israel in its national platform, but MP Ed Husic is leading a push for the party to go further. Jane Norman, ABC News, Adelaide.
5: China has warned the United States against starting a new trade war after the Trump administration imposed tariffs on more than 60 countries, including Australia. Washington says it has acted because the nations haven't been doing enough to tackle forced labour, but many US allies say the taxes are unjustified. The Australian government says it will do all it can to have the new tariffs removed after the White House's original import taxes were struck down by the US Supreme Court. China's Foreign Ministry spokesman Lin Jian says Beijing is opposed to Washington's latest action.
8: China's position on the economic and trade issues between China and the United States is consistent and clear. We oppose all forms of unilateral tariff measures. A tariff war or trade war serves the interests of no one.
5: Tens of thousands of people have been ordered to evacuate as wildfires rage across Spain, Italy and France. Cyan Valence reports from London.
9: Spain's government has declared a national emergency after wildfires forced the evacuation of around 10,000 people in the central region of Madrid as multiple fires raged out of control, fanned by an ongoing heatwave. Spain is enduring a horror fire season, including the country's second largest ever fire in recent days in the province of Guadalajara and its deadliest fire in recent memory earlier this month when 13 people were killed. Fires are also raging out of control, forcing mass evacuations in parts of Italy and France.
5: In the AFL, Fremantle has claimed bragging rights in the Western Derby, thumping the Eagles by 70 points. The crowd of over 56,000 was a club record for a home and away game at Perth Stadium, as Fremantle earned its 17th win of the season, 16-16-112-6-6-42. The Dockers only led by 8 points at half time, but piled on 11 goals in the last two quarters to the Eagles' one. Fremantle midfielder Nathan O'Driscoll says the side always remained confident.
4: We knew it was going to be hot early, and I thought we absorbed it okay. We probably didn't hit the scoreboard like we probably should have, but I think playing our way, and we just had to keep it going, and we knew we would break them eventually because our running power was elite.
5: And Geelong is eyeing a top six finish after beating Melbourne by 20 points at the MCG. It was the Demons' first loss at the MCG this season, 18-9, 117 to 14-13, 97. You're up to date with the latest from ABC News.
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11: Good morning to you. Hi, Brizzy, and hello to you, my dear friend on the GC. It is wonderful to have you riding shotgun with me this morning, and what a journey I have planned for you. Hop in, buckle up, because it is...
12: Saturday.
11: 25th of July 2026, the day Australia has won its first gold medal at this year's Comm Games. 400 metre freestyle, Lani Pallister in the pool, congratulations. And 20 minutes later, another gold to Australia, Jenna Jones touches the wall first in the women's 100 metre freestyle S13 para swimming. And just now, Jenna Forrester takes gold in the 200 metre backstroke final. What does it take to win? What are those key ingredients beyond just training and muscles? What's the mental game? What are the qualities that you need? These are the things and so much more that I'm going to be asking my guest in the shed this morning. Who is it? Well, a couple of clues. At just 13 years of age, she was chosen for the 1976 Olympics in Montreal. At 14, she broke the 1500 metre freestyle world record in a solo swim. 2 weeks later, the 800 metre freestyle world record, and just 6 months after that, the 400 metre freestyle world record. She went to the Edmonton Commonwealth Games, the Berlin World Championships, the Australian Championships in Perth. Medals, records being broken and broken. She was selected for the 1980 Olympic team, but decided to withdraw. She retired during that same year, but just 8 months later returned to win gold in the 100 metre butterfly. Who can do butterfly? And 200 metre freestyle at the Australian National Championships. At 8 years of age, I myself was glued to the telly in Redbank Plains as she smashed it at the 1982 Commonwealth Games right here in Brizzy. She is from Brisbane. Who am I talking about? Here's some thinking music.

Did you guess I'm talking about Tracy Wickham? That's who. We stroll out to the shed with her around 8:30 a.m. So do join us. And life after breast cancer. Not much is talked about other than surviving, but one local woman has been on a mission to change that. Sex, sensuality and feeling sexy after treatment, which might include a mastectomy or a double mastectomy. What does it take to find intimacy again and one's own mojo when some or all reproductive organs are now gone? That's a conversation we'll be diving into after 7:30. And today I want to look inside your cutlery drawer. This week, I witnessed a cutlery drawer abomination. But it got me thinking that perhaps there is a whole lot about other people's cutlery drawers that I don't know about. What have you got going on inside there? What order are your knives, forks, spoons, and what else lives in there? Take me inside your cutlery drawer today. 1300 222 612, and up shortly, your song this day theme. What's it going to be? Hint, furry, scaly, feathered or finned.

9 minutes after five is the time on the clock, but what time do you need to be at your perch if you are part of the Sunrise Appreciation Society? Those of you who love to make sure that you've got your eyes on the first rays of that brand new day. Well, if you're in Brisbane, you've got a little extra time than our Gold Coast friends. 6:33 a.m. is the time that first curve is going to be rising above the horizon for you today. On the Gold Coast, you better lickety-split because you have to be at your perch to catch those first rays of the sun by 6:32 a.m. As always, let me know your vantage point. Where will you be soaking up today's beautiful sunrise? And do remember, please, to have your phone with you. Don't, you know, go scrolling. Instead, just have it at the ready to snap that beautiful sunrise shot. And then I put it up in my Instagram stories at melbampton_. And tell me, where is your little slice of paradise? So again, Gold Coast for your sunrise, 6:32 a.m. And Brisbane, you've got a whole extra minute to get your sunrise suit on, 6:33 a.m. for you. What time is the sun setting today? 5:15 for us all. Temps and weather coming up next. Let's take a listen to the Bee Gees to get us there.

0: Oh, those local fellas done real good. That track of theirs from 1987, the Bee Gees, of course. That song you win again from their album called ESP. It's right on 5:15. Good morning to you.
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0: Your temps around the region this morning, if you're in Pullen Vale, good morning to you. 9 degrees as well as in Callum Vale. In Birkdale, hello, 10 degrees. Kamira, what is going on out there? You are winning at the low end of the thermostat. Just 4 frosty degrees for you right now. In Priestdale, it's 6. Godwin Beach, good morning, 9 degrees. 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And on the sunny coast, you're winning at the top end of the thermostat this morning, 13 degrees for you. Your weather around the region in Brisbane, sunny today. Light winds heading to a lovely top of 22 degrees. A low overnight tonight of just 9 degrees. And tomorrow, a mirror of the excellence of today. If you're on the Goldie, g'day, sunny as well for you. Winds southerly, 15 to 20 k's per hour, becoming light just before dawn, maximum 21 degrees today. And tomorrow, you're pretty much the same as well. Sunny, light winds and a delightful top of 21. At 16 after 5, I reckon it's time in just a moment to dive into your song this day.
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3: So I live in Pimpama, and what I love about it is that it just seems to be like more laid back.
0: This is where I hand the DJ controls over to you, and you nominate the song that you want to hear in full based around a central theme. Now, there's two ways to play. There's kickback mode, where you can just tune in, listen to the songs that other people nominate, and you can vote for one of those. So you can get behind someone else's proactivity, or you can lead the charge. And if you want to nominate a song based around a central theme, you do so whether you want to vote or nominate. 0467922612 is the text number to do that on. If you've got a bit of a yarn to go along with your nomination or your vote, you know I'd love to hear it, in which case you can give me a buzz. 1300 222 612. So what is your theme for today? Well, the Comm Games have kicked off. The opening ceremony, the first opening ceremony of a Commonwealth Games ever to be held indoors, took place overnight for us yesterday, and it's reviving memories of legends and mascots, the stories that these games invoke, our love of being a spectator, but also hopefully inspiring us to be participators in whatever it is that you like to participate in. So Matilda, she's back. 44 years after she slowly winked at us, she's in Moreton Bay. The local council has celebrated the 6-year Olympic milestone by unveiling a replica of Matilda, who was, of course, the kangaroo mascot of the 1982 Brisbane Commonwealth Games. She's been renamed Millie, and Mayor of Moreton Bay, Peter Flannery, said Millie would serve as a reminder of the first time that Brisbane found the international sporting spotlight. Now, Matilda stole our hearts in 1982. It was amazing what you could do with paper mache. Then for the Sydney Olympics, we had Sid the Duck, Billed Platypus, Ollie the Kookaburra, and we had Millie the Echidna. And in 2018, we had Borriby for the Gold Coast Commonwealth Games. What's happening, though, in Glasgow? Let me introduce you to Finny. What is Finny? Finny is, wait for it, a unicorn. And I've gone down a bit of a rabbit hole about Finny. Let me tell you about him slash her, they. Finny was designed with input from 76 children across 24 Glasgow schools, known as the Mascot Makers, who helped shape her features and personality. Her horn is inspired by, wait for it, the traffic cone, famously placed on the Duke of Wellington statue in Glasgow, reflecting the city's humour and local culture. Other design elements of Finny the Unicorn include a silver flash on her shoes, honouring Glasgow's shipbuilding history, stars on her arms, because what unicorn does not need stars, and nose referencing the Barrowland Ballroom, a purple mane inspired by the hydro venue, a tartan outfit, an earring from the Glasgow coat of arms, and a friendship bracelet made by the children. Is Finny the Unicorn not the best mascot of a Commonwealth Games ever? I ask you. So let's talk for Song This Day today, a creature that you reckon deserves to be a mascot. But it is Song This Day, so let's talk about it in song. Get your nominations in. Songs around the central theme, a creature that you reckon deserves to be a mascot. I'll get you started.

0: So maybe it's Elton John and a bit of Grayseal, and I'm sure I don't have to say it twice why I've picked that song to put forward this morning for Song This Day. Because of Neil, of course. Neil the Seal. That's Elton John's Grayseal. Or what about this one for a bit of extra fun?
1: I've got short legs that don't bother me, 'cause I don't want to go climbing a tree.

0: the Wombat is yet to be, as far as I know, a mascot for a significant games, but why not? They're so adorable. That track, Dig Dig by Don Spencer. Why again? Well, the Wiggles, Rob Mills, Emma Memmer, Tim Friedman, Justine Clark, Bailey Pickles, and so many more have recorded their own versions of songs from Don's upcoming 40th anniversary album of Feathers, Furs or Fins, which is going to be out August 21st, which that song is from. So there you go. I've put a couple of nominations forward for you. So you can either throw a vote behind one of those for Song This Day, a creature that you reckon deserves to be a mascot, okay? A creature that you reckon deserves to be a mascot. That's our central theme for Song This Day today. You can either nominate Elton John's Grey Seal, Dig Dig by Don Spencer, get a vote behind one of those, or nominate a song of your own. 1300 222 612 if you want to chat about it, or if you just want to throw it in the text line, 0467 922 612. Get those nominations and those votes in. Coming up next, we're going to take a whip around the ABC News Kitchen and we're going to put together your brekkie wrap.
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0: Alrighty, this is the time of the day where, yes, we do the whipping around the ABC News Kitchen from the week for you. We pick up a couple of tasty morsels, we stuff it all into one tiny package and we deliver you your news brekkie wrap. So let's get this one out of the way. When it comes to your data, it seems there's more breaches than whale season. Energy company Origin has confirmed that, yes, there has been plenty of unauthorised access and disclosure of some customers' data. In a statement released via the ASX, the company says it is still working to understand the total number of affected customers and will contact and continue to contact any customers when it can confirm that they have been affected. I want to bring something to your attention. I'm always on the lookout for a shining light on those falling through the gaps at the pointy end of statistics, those who are lost because the numbers don't work in their favour. So here's today's cohort. Professor Silke Meyer from Griffith School of Allied Health, Sport and Social Work conducted a scoping review which examined research on older adolescents aged between 15 to 17 years. And what the research found is that there is an urgent need for better support for older teenagers entering care for the first time. Professor Meyer said, while there is extensive research on children in care generally, there is very limited evidence specifically dedicated to older teenagers when they enter care for the first time. They are a unique cohort of young people and it is imperative we know more about their characteristics and level of support they need when entering care, as they are more likely to display behavioural problems compared with younger cohorts. If you live in Spring Hill, it looks like your pool is going to get quite the zhuzh. And before I go on, I'd like to know how you spell zhuzh. 0467 922 612. How do you spell zhuzh? I'll tell you how I spell it when you tell me how you spell it. But back to the pool. Your Queensland government has unveiled fresh renders, that's pics for people who don't speak render language, of the new National Aquatic Centre in Brisbane as it locks in a trio of architectural firms to design the 2032 Olympics venue. The Games Independent Infrastructure and Coordination Authority will take over the centenary pool at Spring Hill on September 1st, when early works will begin on site. The proposed design features a wave-shaped roof. Oh, that's nice. A bit 80s. A bit of pauper spit. The centre is expected to have up to 25,000 seats during the Games, with a legacy capacity of 8,000 seats, staying with all things Olympics and Com Games. The countdown is on for the 2032 Brizzy Olympics and Paralympic Games as Queensland Council celebrates 6 years this week until the event's opening ceremony. In honour of that, they have installed a countdown clock to mark the remaining time. Now, won't that keep the project managers and tradies on their toes? As well as a replica of Matilda, old Winky One Eye, the iconic 1982 Brisbane Commonwealth Games kangaroo mascot, has been unveiled in Moreton Bay. today. The 9-metre statue named Millie has been installed at the Millwater Park in Petrie next to the future Moreton Bay Indoor Sports Centre. And guess what? Someone who won 2 golds at that Comm Games in the pool is going to be joining us in the shed later on. I'll be taking the padlock off the door just after 8:30, popping the kettle on and getting out the tools that carve a champion. Who is it? I'll give you another clue. She is a former world record holder for the 400 metres, 800 metres and 1500 metre freestyle. Who do you reckon it is? I'll tell you at the end of Brekkie Wrap. More coming up after your news bulletin at 5:30 with the wonderful Sue Fitzpatrick. To get us closer to that, let's take a track from, you know what I reckon we need right now? I think we need a little bit of this. This one's dedicated to you. 612 ABC Brisbane and 91.7 ABC Gold Coast.

0: I've got.
1: Oh, he's a bit swoony, isn't he? The old Benson Boone. That's his track Beautiful Things that came out in 2024. It's almost 5:30, which means it's almost time for your latest ABC News bulletin. So stick around. Coming up after the 5:30 news, we're going to continue to whip around the news kitchen of the week. Plus, we're going to be playing out a bit of a story around how technology is helping to look after our cuddly little friends.
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5: Good morning, Carrie Worthington with ABC News. Swimmer Lani Pallister has kicked off a golden morning for Australia's swimmers at the Commonwealth Games, triumphing in the women's 400-metre freestyle on the first night of swimming finals in the Scottish city of Glasgow. Pallister won the event with a time of under 4 minutes, with fellow Australian Jenna Forrester claiming bronze. Pallister's told ABC Sport it's an honour to follow in the footsteps of her mother Janelle and godmother Dawn Fraser, who both claimed Commonwealth gold medals in the pool.
6: I'm really excited that I was able to set the tone for the meet and throw down another sub 4 minute 400 freestyle. I'm sure that everyone else throughout the week is going to build and do incredible things for Australia, and just to be able to be the first one is just, it's amazing, continuing on what my mum was able to achieve in 1990 and obviously Dawn throughout her whole career as well.
5: There are also wins for Jenna Jones and Kiralee Hayes, and para powerlifter Honey Watson added to Australia's medal tally in the first official day of competition, backing up her bronze from 2022. An investigation has been launched in Ukraine after at least 10 people were killed and dozens injured by a Russian ballistic missile strike on an exhibition outside Kyiv demonstrating Ukraine's drone technology. Russia's defence ministry says it used high-precision weaponry against an event attended by people who planned strikes inside Russia. Here's the BBC's Paul Adams.
7: The attack happened in the middle of the day at a private shooting range not far from Kyiv. A military exhibition was being held there and representatives of Ukraine's defense industry were present. Reports from the scene say two ballistic missiles landed, another was intercepted. There's widespread outrage that such a public event was being held at all and had apparently been widely advertised. Ukraine's prosecutor general said efforts were underway to establish who decided to hold the event and what safety measures were in place.
5: Irish police have arrested two people over what they believe was a plan to stage a bomb attack in Northern Ireland. Tim Wharton reports.
8: Irish police have revealed they intercepted a car carrying a bomb on Wednesday near the border with Northern Ireland. A female driver in her 20s was arrested in County Monaghan and she remains in custody, while police say a man in his 40s has also been detained. Both are being held on suspicion of offences against the state. While there are few details about the exact nature of the bomb, police say it was an extremely significant seizure. While it's unclear where the car was headed, there have been two car bomb incidents this year in Northern Ireland that police have blamed on dissident Republicans, including one that exploded outside a police station on the outskirts of Belfast in April. The incidents are reminders of the decades of violence known as the Troubles, which ended in 1998.
5: Labor's National Conference has endorsed a push to allow telehealth consultations for voluntary assisted dying. Here's National Affairs correspondent James Norman.
9: Most debates at the National Conference in Adelaide have been settled behind closed doors, but today there was a rare disagreement on the floor over

0: behind closed doors. But today, there was a rare disagreement on the floor over a push to change federal laws, allowing the use of end-of-life care via telehealth. The motion ultimately passed, but only on the condition that MPs are given a conscience vote if and when the issue is debated in Parliament. A much-anticipated argument on gambling was resolved in a last-minute deal, which strengthened Labor's position in its national policy platform. Jane Norman, ABC News, Adelaide.
1: Faith Isaacs, the sister of murdered Toowoomba woman Yana Armstrong, has thanked the community at a candlelight vigil honouring the young mother. The body of the 30-year-old was found in bushland several days after she was reported missing by family earlier this month. Her partner has been charged with murder and remains before the courts. Ms Isaacs, who's now caring for Ms Armstrong's baby son, says the family had been overwhelmed by community support.
2: The support we received has been overwhelming. Every person who searched for Yana, shared her photo, came here tonight, donated or simply stood by our side, has helped us carry through the darkest times of our life, and we are so incredibly grateful.
1: A South Australian government report has found there was no single cause of the state's harmful algal bloom. It says floodwater, coastal upwelling and an unprecedented marine heatwave all helped create the conditions for the bloom to develop. Executive Director of the South Australian Research and Development Institute, Professor Mike Steer, says it was caused by a combination of environmental factors.
3: There's not a single smoking gun. There's not one particular environmental factor that was the culprit for this algal bloom. In fact, it was a convergence of many different things.
1: You're up to date with the latest ABC News. 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
6: Hello, hello to you. It's wonderful to have your company, whether you're listening in Brisbane, Greater Brisbane, on the Gold Coast, or perhaps somewhere exotic around the world because you're listening on ABC Listen. It is so good to have you along for the ride. It's a jam-packed Saturday breakfast show as usual. It's 25 to 6 on this 25th. Of July 2026. We're going to take a little bit more of a whip around the ABC News kitchen for you to just deliver to you some of those just tastier news stories from the week. Nothing too heavy, nothing too light, exactly what you need to get you through the weekend, nothing more and nothing less. We're also going to be playing a little bit of Poet's Breakfast. So your line is going to be delivered before 6 a.m. So if you're feeling like opening up that part of your brain where poetry lives, well, stick around because your line is coming up very shortly. But up next, some more of your Song This Day nominations. Hang about.
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6: So your theme for Song This Day is a creature that you reckon deserves to be a mascot. This is off the back of the unveiling of the Glasgow Commonwealth Games mascot this year, who is Finny the Unicorn. That's right, Finny the Unicorn, and she is absolutely spectacular. A creature that you reckon deserves to be a mascot. That's the central theme for your song nominations or votes this morning. So you can just take the relaxed approach. You can listen to the nominations of others and just whack your vote behind one of those on 0467922612. Or if you've got it, you're like, you know what? This is a song about a creature that I reckon deserves to be a mascot. Well, put that nomination forwards. Again, 0467922612. Or you know what? At 23 to 6, you can pick up the phone and you can call an actual human being. You can speak to Tomo. You might be able to speak to me. 1300 222 612. Be bold, be brave. On the text line, Lauren from Mount Gravatt has said, if Scotland can have a unicorn, then we can have reindeers.
11: Reindeers are better than people. Sven, don't you think that's true?
12: Yeah, people will beat you and curse you and cheat you. Every one of them's bad, except you.

0: Oh, thanks, buddy.
1: Oh, for those of you with kids and grandkids, I'm sure you know that song very well from Frozen. Lauren goes on to say, do we even have reindeers in Queensland? I don't know that we have reindeers, but we have deers. She says, I don't know and I don't care. So I'm nominating Reindeers Are Better Than People from Frozen. You can get your vote behind that one if that's a song that, you know, you're thinking, you know what I need to hear in full on a Saturday morning? It's a Reindeers Are Better Than People from Frozen. Well, you just do you. Get your vote in 0467922612. Brunko from Everton Hills, he says, I nominate for song this day this little ditty called Kitty.

It feels I've taken the lid off the novelty song this morning. Branko goes on to say, my reason why I'm voting for that one is simply because I heard it at the pub the other day. So why not? Thank you, Branko. Matt from Dutton Park wants to put this one forwards, and I think many people will agree.

Oh, that one. For my fellow Gen Xers, didn't that one grow us up? That's the Fauves. Dogs are the best people. Matt from Dutton Park says, why? Because of Bluey. And my kids are obsessed with it. Bluey has to be our mascot. Come on. Also on the text line, Jason says, Rock Lobster by the B-52s.

0: A rock lobster. A creature that you reckon deserves to be a mascot. Keep those nominations coming. Good Lord, what are we going to be playing in full before 6 o'clock? Who knows? That's based on your vote. So get them in 0467922612 or nominate a song of your own. There's a song that I'm going to get to in the brekkie rap very, very shortly that might actually make the best mascot song ever with the best mascot. So stick around for that. That's coming up next.
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0: Okay, the last lashings of your brekkie wrap this morning.

Breast Cancer Trials is hosting a Q&A panel event in Brisbane on Tuesday titled Sex, Fertility and Pregnancy, bringing together leading experts and women with lived experience of breast cancer to explore how the disease intersects with sexual health, intimacy and reproductive choices. Sexual health physician Dr. Tonya Mazzini notes that patients are often sent back to GPs who have no oncology background after treatment ends, leaving deeply personal questions unanswered. Research indicates that most patients are waiting for their clinicians to raise questions about their intimate lives. This event will be moderated by author and journalist Annabelle Crabb and held at the State Library of Queensland this coming Tuesday, the 28th of July, from 5:30 to 7 p.m. with a live broadcast on the Breast Cancer Trials website. And I'm going to have one of the women involved with those trials stopping by after 7:30 to speak to Breast Cancer and Sex. She's written a book about it. And is there news more wholesome than this news that ties as well into our song this day theme?

0: Phillips, a young, passionate singer-songwriter. He lay down that banger with his dad, Joel, whilst out on the veranda feeding the Eastern Rosellas. Now, that track has gone absolutely gangbusters with some of the country's biggest names getting on board to give the song peak oomph. And so if you might even want to actually put that one forward for Song This Day. How about I just put it forward? Let's put that one forward for Song This Day, Eastern Rosellas by Miles Phillips. Do you want to hear that one in full? 0467 922 612. I'm really looking forward to getting into a little bit of that. Also, have you heard about this story? You should have seen my shocked face when I found out a Kenmore couple have said their working days are over after winning the $40 million lottery jackpot. Can you imagine? Tell me, what would be the first thing that you'd buy if you won $40 million? What would you do? Maybe you wouldn't even buy something. Maybe you'd divvy it out. Maybe you've got a list of people that you could not wait to be extremely generous to. What would you do immediately after winning $40 million in the lotto?
1: Money, money, must be funny in the rich man's world.
0: And while we're talking about abundance, have you heard about the Brisbane woman conceiving not one, not two, not three, but four babies? Four twins in a 1 in 15 million pregnancy. They were naturally conceived, identical quadruplet girls. Her family went from four to eight kids. Again, can you imagine? Are you from a big family? What's that like? Also, fun fact, delivery comes 76 years after Australia's first surviving set of quadruplets, Alison, Philip, Judith and Mark, were born in 1950. Oh, it's a very cute sound. I can't imagine what four at the same time would sound like. Kudos to that family. Poets Breakfast is coming up next. Neil Diamond to get you there, to get your poetry neurons warmed up, massaged, firing, forever in blue jeans. Good morning.

0: Tommy's album, You Don't Bring Me Flowers, came out in 1978. Did you own it on vinyl? That track is Forever in Blue Jeans. It's 12 minutes to six. Now, your votes are coming in thick and fast for our Song This Day theme, which is creatures that you reckon would make a great mascot off the back of Glasgow announcing Finny the Unicorn as theirs. Right now, the Fauves, Dogs Make the Best People, and Eastern Rosellas by Myle Phillips are neck and neck. So if you want to hear one of those in full, get behind it, 0467922612, or you do still have a little bit of time to nominate your own track. Right now, though, creatives, the creatively curious and the creatively adjacent, it is time for a bit of Poets Breakfast. Now, if you've never played this before and you're thinking, what is this? Do I want to get involved? The answer is, I'm about to tell you what it is, and the answer to the second question is yes, you do want to get involved. Absolutely. There's no judgment here, okay? So if you've never written a poem, great, Poets Breakfast is for you. How this works is that I give you a line from a recent news story, no context, no backstory, just the line. And from that line, I encourage inspiration to germinate. I invite you to take that line and build it into a poem. You've got to use the line, but the meaning, the style, the format, that's all yours to decide. Okay, so your line this morning for Poets Breakfast is found washed up. Your line is found washed up. You must use that line in the poem, okay? Not just use it as a theme. You must use that line in your poem. And then once you've written your poem, give me a buzz, 1300 222 612, and you can recite it on air. How about that? Here's mine. This is the poem that I give to you to just show you, you know what? I'm not a poet. I am definitely not a poet, but it's all about just having a crack. As I looked in a flurry, accusations flew. Things upside down, I tried to pin it on you. Calm down, you would say, but it's made out of clay. It's got little lines on it. It will ruin my day. Maybe we've been robbed, I sookily sobbed. Who'd steal a mug? Oh, the worst kind of thug, as I pointed and shook, trying to lay blame on the crook. But right there you held it, my favourite cup. I went hot and red. You found it washed up. Your line for Poets Breakfast this morning is found it washed up. Found washed up. Those three words, build a poem around them. When you're ready, get it to me, 1300 222 612, anytime between now and 9 a.m. 3 minutes is the recommended time frame for writing said poem.
1: Okay, let's do it.
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0: Good morning to you, whether you're listening on 612 ABC Brisbane or 91.7 ABC Gold Coast. G'day, Mel Bampton's my name. Let's get into the story behind Song This Day, creatures that you reckon would make a great mascot. And I did mention the koala, Borobie, from the 2018 Gold Coast Commonwealth Games. So here's a story about koalas. You've been flooding my text lines on songs about creatures that you reckon deserves to be a mascot, and I've been asking for it for Song This Day. We're talking about koalas right now. Thermal drones and innovative tracking collars are a game changer for researchers who are addressing declining koala populations across southeast Queensland. Using the tech, they can detect multiple koalas in a day and respond sooner if the animal is sick or injured. ABC News' Liz Gwynn reports.
3: It's well before dawn when a drone fitted with thermal imaging spots something in the distance while searching the canopy from above. As it gets closer, the animal glows. Then when the sun rises, a secondary search confirms it is in fact a koala. Dr. Sean Fitzgibbon and his team of researchers at the University of Queensland rely on thermal drones for the work they're doing to address population decline in the Brisbane koala bushlands at Burbank.
4: Nowadays we rely on the drones. We get up really early in the morning when there's a really good differential between the cool forest and the koala's heat. And the thermal camera on the drone, if you happen to fly over a koala, they just glow. So it's a great way to be finding koalas, way more efficient.
3: It's a far cry from how they used to find koalas just 8 years ago.
4: The main way we would do that, we would go out spotlighting at night with torches looking for eye shine. We would spend the days, you know, fanned out in a line, walking through the bush, tediously looking up, trying to spot one.
3: Innovative tracking collars are also helping to boost conservation efforts because it allows researchers to monitor the movements of koalas in real time.
4: These new tags, which are quite light, they're only 20 grams, really reliable, they're solar powered, and we get lots of information. We get 4 uploads a day, if not more. We can program them higher. It has really helped us, and a few times I think it's saved koalas' lives where we've found, okay, that koala's not moving, we've got to get out there. And we've found a sick koala that might have died in the next few days if we hadn't, you know, responded to that GPS signal not moving. So, yeah, it has really helped us with animal welfare.
3: Veterinarian Dr. Amber Gillette, who also happens to be Sean's wife, is also part of the team of researchers who are proactively monitoring the health of koalas in the Burbank area in a bid to rid it of chlamydia. The field-based research program aims to treat sick koalas one by one while supplementing the current population with healthy koalas.
1: We need to act quickly in terms of removing diseased animals, treating what we can, and then helping with new genetics and new animals to come in as breeding animals in this population. So that's the whole aim of this study.
5: Look in his mouth, I'll get you some toothwear.
3: Each koala they find is brought to a mobile vet clinic on site where they're examined and then treated, such as Moose, who was found with conjunctivitis, a side effect of the chlamydia infection.
1: He had a pretty good bill of health, to be honest. It was just that one eye that was affected, but he does need treatment. If we'd left that in the wild, there's a chance he could recover on his own, but it's probably unlikely, and then it would progress and potentially develop other issues for him.
3: While any healthy youngsters in need of a new home are fitted with a GPS collar before being released back into the wild.
4: It's a big mix of young koalas that have come here, but they've all been rescued, and they've all been rescued from areas where we know koalas are doing really well, they're abundant, and it doesn't make sense to put those young back there. This is a much better future for them here. This is an area where we know koalas used to be abundant, population's right down now, so adding them here makes so much sense. We know the bush can support much higher numbers than are here at the moment.
3: The program, which is a collaboration with the Brisbane City Council, the Queensland Government, wildlife rescue groups and animal hospitals, has been running for 18 months now and has already led to the birth of 2 Joeys.
1: It's like almost giving birth to my own child in some ways. You know, like you're responsible for bringing that animal in, and then you see that result. You see a little tiny Joey in the pouch and you're like, wow, this is actually happening. And, you know, these animals can breed, and we bring in the right animals and we give them the right situation, the right environment, and they can do it themselves, you know. They will bolster their own population.
0: That is Dr. Amber Gillett ending that report from ABC's Liz Gwynn. And if you want to find out more about the koalas at Burbank or the University of Queensland program, you can head to the ABC website or 7pm news tonight. It is 6:04. Now, on the text line, Julian says, "Hey, Mel, what's with the music? ? I used to listen to you through headphones on Triple J while peach picking in northern Victoria. Because it was contract picking, you used to keep me paced. I can only presume, Julian, that you're referencing Neil Diamond, maybe not keeping you as paced as some of the music we used to play on Triple J. But this hour, on a Saturday, every Saturday breakfast here at ABC Brisbane and today ABC Gold Coast, I have actually handed over the DJ reins to you. This was your opportunity to text me and vote for a song based on a theme. The theme today is a creature, a song that references a creature that you reckon would make a great mascot. Your votes are in, so let's go to the tally room. Tomo in the tally room, hello to you.
6: Hello, Mel, and hello, everyone.
0: How's it looking like? There's been quite a few nominations come in. There's been quite a few votes, but who's the winner this morning? Build it up, because remember, I do have a drum roll to play.
6: Oh, I am building it up. And in the distance behind you, as I look out to the beautiful scenery of South Bank, I can see so many colourful birds. Some might say you can even spot an eastern rosella.
0: Ooh, Okay, all right, this is where we're going for our song this day.

0: song for song this day today. Based on the central theme, creatures you reckon would make a great mascot. After a Glasgow at the Com Games announced Finny the Unicorn. Miles Phillips there with his little ditty that's gone gangbusters, Eastern Rosellas. Com Games update, and now according to the ABC, the men's gymnastics team final competition has been delayed after one of the competitors fell on the high bar. Medical attention is there on the mat right now. He fell at a great height on an angle that's considered very dangerous. More on that coming up on your latest news bulletin now with Sue Fitzpatrick.
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4: ABC News with Sue Fitzpatrick. A man has died and a police officer has been shot after an incident on Queensland's Fraser Coast. Chelsea Malunga reports.
5: Police arrived at an address on Horizon Court in Yengari, west of Maryborough, following reports of a domestic violence matter about 5:45 last night. It's alleged a 45-year-old man approached officers and shot at them. A first-year constable sustained a gunshot wound to the leg. He's been taken to hospital in a stable condition. It sparked an emergency declaration with an exclusion zone set up taking in nearby streets. Specialist police searched the property just before 9:30 p.m., where they found the 45-year-old man dead. The emergency declaration has since been lifted. An investigation is now underway.
4: Authorities are continuing to test a seabird found on Moreton Island, which is likely to be the first case of H5 bird flu found in Queensland. Hannah Moon reports.
6: The CSIRO is inspecting samples from a migratory seabird that washed up on Moreton Island last weekend. The bird returned an initial positive test, which, if confirmed, will see Queensland become the fourth state to find the deadly strain. The Australian Centre for Disease Control says bird flu is low risk for human health and rarely spreads to people. They also advise the disease is not a food safety risk if bird products are handled and cooked correctly. Australians are urged to keep themselves and pets away from sick or dead birds, as well as their droppings and feathers, and to report any sightings of sick birds to authorities.
4: Swimmer Lani Pallister has kicked off a golden morning for Australia's swimmers at the Commonwealth Games, triumphing in the women's 400-metre freestyle on the first night of swimming finals in the Scottish city of Glasgow. Pallister won the event with a time under 4 minutes, with fellow Australian Jenna Forrester claiming bronze. Pallister has told ABC Sport it's an honour to follow in the footsteps of her mother Janelle and godmother Dawn Fraser.
7: I'm really excited that I was able to set the tone for the meet and throw down another sub 4 minute 400 freestyle. I'm sure that everyone else throughout the week is going to build and do incredible things for Australia, and just to be able to be the first one is just, it's amazing, continuing on what my mum was able to achieve in 1990 and obviously Dawn throughout her whole career as well.
4: Para swimmer Jenna Jones won the women's 100 metre freestyle S13 before Forrester triumphed in the women's 200 metre backstroke. Senior ministers are scrambling to settle an internal fight over Middle East policy as Labor prepares for the final day of its national conference. Here's National Affairs correspondent Jane Norman.
8: Labor has already strengthened its language on Israel in its national policy platform with additional sections opposing illegal settlements and settler violence. But MP Ed Husic wants the party to go further, agitating for a debate on the conference floor today. So far, the three-day conference has been a largely subdued affair, with almost every policy argument settled behind closed doors. Dozens of amendments to the party's platform have passed, including a beefed-up position on gambling, a push for state-owned renewable energy projects, and extending compulsory super to under 18s. Jane Norman, ABC News, Adelaide.
4: Overseas wildfires have forced hundreds of people to evacuate popular tourist towns by boat in southern France. Cyan Valence reports from London.
9: Authorities in southwestern France ordered a mass evacuation of locals and tourists after a large wildfire jumped containment lines. The fire emergency forced hundreds of people to escape by boat. Officials say more than 10,000 hectares have burned and 40,000 people have been evacuated from the region surrounding Bordeaux, southwest of Paris. Dozens of homes have been destroyed. Both France and Spain sought help from the EU as wildfires rage across Europe amid ongoing heat waves.
4: In sport and in the NRL, a late Daly Cherry Evans field goal has handed the Sydney Roosters a 23-22 win against the Knights in Newcastle. The result was made worse for the Knights, who lost both Dylan Lucas and Dylan Brown to potentially serious injuries. The win keeps the Roosters in the hunt for the minor premiership, with just 2 points behind ladder leaders Penrith. Queensland's weather, a cold morning in the south with areas of inland frost. Partly cloudy in central Queensland, mostly sunny elsewhere. Cairns and Townsville 26, Rockhampton, Bundaberg and Mount Isa 24. In the southeast, a sunny day with light winds. Brisbane and Ipswich 22, Logan 21, the Gold and Sunshine Coast 21 and Toowoomba 17 degrees.
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0: Good morning. It's so good to have your company today. How are you feeling on this Saturday morning? You know, I love to hear from you. I love to hear from you. So at any time throughout the show, you want to give me a buzz, you absolutely can. 1300 222 612. It's really all about you. This hour, though, those calls are all about gardening. Very shortly, we're going to hear from Arno King. He's just joined me in the studio. He's just about to have his first coffee for the morning and get him kicked off. So you can get all of your gardening questions in right now. 1300 222 612. Do you have a leafy, buggy, anti, wormy, lawny kind of question? Anything at all, gardening in between and beyond. 1300 222 612 to get those questions in to Arno. Before we get into that, while your questions are coming along, some traffic changes today for you to be aware of if you're in Brisbane. So traffic and parking changes will be in place from last night right through until 11:30pm on Sunday for the James Street Food and Wine Trail event. So the following roads will be fully closed from 7pm tonight to 1am tomorrow morning. James Street between Doggett Street and Harcourt Street. Robertson Street between James Street and Brunswick Street. Arthur Street between Chester Street and Brunswick Street. The following roads will have half road closures from 7pm tonight to 1am Sunday. James Street, south eastbound between Ann Street and McLaughlin Street. Doggett Street, southwest bound between James Street and Wandoo Street. The following roads will be fully closed from 1am to 11am, 1am to 11:30pm, Sunday 26th of July. And all of those road closures will be well signed with traffic controllers in place. It is 6:07. Good morning to you. Still to come on the program, I am talking about what's inside your cutlery drawer. I want to know. I want to peek inside. I mean, that might feel a little bit violating, but I'm curious because earlier in the week I did witness what I consider a cutlery drawer aberration. I'm going to tell you what that was after 7 o'clock. But for right now, I just want you to have a little bit of a think about that. How is your cutlery drawer? What order are your knives, forks, spoons? And what other kind of weird and miscellaneous things do you have in there? I thought that the world worked in a certain way, but this week I learnt otherwise.
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2: Even if you're in bed.
1: We've got a pruner. Hand me the secateurs.
0: What secateurs?
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3: Yes, do jump aboard. Arno King, he's the surgeon today. He's going to be doing all of the operating, giving all the diagnoses on your plants and other problems around your garden this morning. So 1300-222-612, Arno King, good morning.
4: Good morning, Mel, and good morning, gardeners out there. I hope you're feeling bright-eyed and bushy-tailed and ready to get into the garden as soon as we finish. After you finish.
3: After I finish.
4: Stay on.
3: No, you can take the speaker out into the garden with you. Take your ABC Listen app with you. Take your speaker. Take us out to the garden with you, even after Gardening Talk back ends. But it's said to be a beautiful day today, Arno, both in Brizzy and on the Gold Coast. Sunny, light winds, just a top of 22 degrees. It's going to be very civilised, very beautiful for the garden. And the soil is still just that little bit moist. So it's not too hot. I reckon today is going to be peak gardening day. What do you think?
4: I think you're quite right. Wasn't yesterday beautiful weather? I wanted to be in the garden and I had to work, but...
3: Isn't gardening work for you, Arno? Isn't that what you do for work, or you had to get behind the computer yesterday?
4: No, I don't get into the garden, so I yearn for it. So I'm usually doing consulting or drawing up plans or doing workshops, emceeing.
3: All right, after you finish the gig this morning, you're going to be going home and getting your hands dirty.
4: Look, I am, and I'm really looking forward to it because, as you say, it's just perfect weather. You can just get out there and before you know it, the sun is going down again.
3: And while you're gearing up to get your gardening gear on, here's your temps. In Everton Park, Cooperoo and Mount Cotton, hello, hello and hello to you, 10 degrees. In Thaguna, just 4 degrees still. In Homeview, 5 degrees. Arana Hills, you're also on 10 degrees. Hello to you on the Goldie, 11 degrees right now for you and 12 on the Sunshine Coast. I reckon we've got lots to talk about, Arno, as always, but let's take our first caller, I reckon, because Cheryl, she's gotten off the couch. She's gotten out of bed super quickly to get her first call in. Cheryl from Mount Sampson, good morning.
5: Oh, good morning.
3: Cheryl, and congratulations, your first caller this morning for Gardening Talk Back. You know what? So because you're the first caller, I haven't even put this past my producer, Tomo, but, you know, I just go a bit rogue in here. I reckon we send you something. I reckon we open up the present cupboard and we send you something for being the first caller this morning for Gardening Talk Back. How about that?
5: Oh, how wonderful. Thank you.
3: Look at that. You never know what twist and turn your day is going to take. What's your question this morning, Cheryl?
5: Oh, good morning, Arno. I've got two mature pecan nut trees. And, of course, being mature, you can't put a net over them. But our cockatoos out here just get the whole crop. And I thought, now, what can I do? I don't have a dog that will scare them away. And so I consulted AI. And it said that getting a recording. I thought maybe if I get a recording of a barking dog, that would send the cockatoos away. But AI said no. So I thought I'll ring up Arno.
3: I don't have a barking dog sound, but I do have this.
4: Well, okay. Well, look, good morning, Cheryl. And I've heard this from many people about cockatoos just decimating pecan trees. I have never planted or even considered growing a pecan tree because people who have them keep telling me don't do it. But I did wonder about using some of those techniques that they have been using for flying foxes. There are certain things that make a lot of noise. I do notice that cockatoos, when I've had them in my garden, just love to be naughty and actually seem to want to do it just to make people mad, like fly to pawpaw trees and just one by one pick off each pawpaw and then flap their wings and make a lot of laughing and, you know, and it's as if they, yeah, like that. It's as if they really want to make you angry. But I think I would open this

0: up to people online, because if anyone is growing pecans and knows, or pecans, and knows some way to keep the cockatoos away, let me know. I have noted that some of the orchards, they have them all netted and covered, and maybe that's the only way, you know, just put up a really large cover, like almost a shade house, and prune your pecan or pecan trees down low so, you know, they don't grow up into it.
1: Cheryl, what is the size of your pecan tree at the moment?
2: Look, it's I think it's about 50 years old, so it you can't net it really, unless I, as Arno said, you know, if I cut it right down, and I don't really want to, but
1: because it's a beautiful aesthetic tree. They've got lovely leaves, the pecan trees. I do like them, a lovely colour. So you're hesitant to give it a big chop back. That would mean that you could net it. It might mean that you can get to the nuts a little bit easier because it's so aesthetically pleasing. And I have heard lots, you know, over my time doing gardening talk back over many, many years in different states and places, that this same question comes up about cockatoos and all kinds of nuts and seeds and fruits. And Annette used to talk about decoy piles of things. So even if you put a decoy pile of pecans somewhere else, they're not the ones that they're going to eat, because they want to do, as Arno said, they want to just give you a little bit of a ribbing.
2: Yes, exactly. So I look forward to hearing what other people listening to the program have in mind.
0: Yeah, and just think of what you're doing for the environment. Having more trees, any tree, even if you can't eat the nuts on your pecan tree, is going to be good for the environment, and the cockatoos are going to love you, and you're on their map, and every year they know at that time it's Cheryl's place, and they're going to have a good feed there before they move kind of south to the next lot of pecan trees that are coming online.
1: So you're saying, Arno, that Cheryl should just consider herself lucky that she's got such wonderful guests.
0: Yeah.
1: Cheryl from Mount Sampson.
2: Thank you very much.
1: Thank you for your call this morning, and we'll get out to you a Gardening Australia hat. That's what we've got a few of to give away today. Tomo in the producer tank is currently modelling one right now. And what I can say about these hats that we've got to give away, we've only got a few, and they'll just go out randomly. They've got a big brim. They have got a very wide, excellent sun, skin cancer safe brim on them. So call us 1300 222 612 today on Gardening Talk Back, the garden bed. You might even get yourself a hat. Ralph from Noosa Heads, hello.
3: Good morning.
1: What's going on in your garden today, Ralph?
3: Well, I'm looking out at a lot of our...
1: Oh, what happened to you, Ralph? Hello, I can see you there on the line. And you've disappeared. You've been knocked out of the park, but we'll get back to you, Ralph. I think Tomo's talking to you. Yep, she's chatting away there. We need him back. While we're getting Ralph back, Arno King, let's have a little bit of a chat about something that you said last week, which was the Eka execution. Now, I've never heard of this before, but you're saying that that's a time on our calendar that we can use as a reference point for a bit of cutting back.
0: Look, it is indeed. And if you have that that reminder, and it just seems that that always works perfectly with plant growth. We have the surge of growth as the weather starts to warm up. And at this time of year, it really is in that mid-August or early August period. So I think we need to start preparing for it now, in fact, because before you know it, the Eka will be there, and or will be here, and we'll have that a holiday if you live in southeast Queensland. So some of the things to think about is having, I guess, your tools ready, like secateurs, if you're going to do a bit of pruning.
1: What about these kind of tools?
0: You got them handy. Yeah.
1: Too much?
0: Could be. We have kind of this general guide. It's one third, no more than one third at a prune is generally good for the tree. You can, or I should say, good for the shrub. With trees, generally, lopping isn't so good. You're better to undercut and encourage them up. And with shrubs, yes, one third. With a lot of shrubs, if you really cut them back hard, they send up these water shoots. And if you really want to work a shrub, it's best to trim it down in a few trims, if it really is too big, do one third, then wait a while, then trim it back one third, and

0: you'll get a much better result. While we're talking about doing a big trim at this time of year, the other thing is having people to help you. If you can have a major trim, you're going to do a lot of the work you need to do, and that is it for the year. But having some friends or family in can really make be helpful, or you could pay somebody. But people,
1: so you're talking about a pruning party.
0: A pruning party.
1: I love that.
0: Really, what it's all about. And some people say to me, "But who, you know, who will I get over?" But if you can cook, or if you're very good at catering, food is the best way to the hearts, so particularly men. I'm being very sexist here. So offering lunch or a good morning tea and then saying, can you help me a bit with some pruning or even tidying up afterwards can be a good way to do it. While you're at it, weeding and mulching, if you can get onto it at this time of year before the real warm and wet weather comes, is really, really great. And it may be that you just, for mulching, you can get some of the tree loppers. They often have mulch for sale for free deliveries, and that can be wonderful for mulching. And following up after your big prune, if you're going to be doing it in the execution, having a think about feeding the plants so they get off to a good start. There are some wonderful fertilizers you can use. You may have your favorites. These days they're saying mix your fertilizer into the mulch rather than people think about adding it to the soil, and it's a bit of work, but adding your mulch and then adding your fertilizer into the mulch can be a really good thing to do. And finally,
1: so it becomes quite a slow release process when you do that.
0: You're quite right. The whole thing there is that the organic matter, as it breaks down, it actually holds on to a lot of the mineral particles, and that's going to hold it there for you, and it's going to avoid it leaching into the soil.
1: So the ECHA execution to host your pruning party and food could be a central element to get the friends to that. 20 after 6, Arno King is with us. We've got Ralph from Noosa Heads back on the line. Not sure what happened there, Ralph. Sorry about that. What were you saying
2: that's
1: about
2: okay.
1: your garden?
2: Okay, thanks. Oh, hello, Matt. I have here in our back garden area some number of broadleaf trees. Last season, I noticed that a few of the leaves went in a cluster, went brown, and the same in a big gum tree I can see. And leaves fell off. But this year, there's a lot more trees seem to have it all throughout the neighbourhood. And I'm wondering if it's also responsible for these little flakes we're getting off everywhere. And they're a little bit, some of them a bit gummy. And so I'm wondering if you know what that might be.
0: Look, it could be a number of things. You're talking about leaves and clusters and possibly webbed together, is it? Is that what you're thinking of?
2: Not actually. They're just all individual.
0: Yeah.
2: It was only small. A couple of trees affected last year, but it's much more widespread this year. And at the same time, we're getting all these little silvery white flakes, very small, coming off in their thousands. And I just wonder if there's a connection.
0: Look, it could well be. And if it is, the first thing I would think about is insects of some sort, possibly yeah. caterpillars, but other things. If it's sucking insects, often it's associated with what we call sooty mould. You'll see kind of black on the leaf. And you've mentioned
2: yes.
0: stickiness. Often, again,
2: yes.
0: that's associated with sucking insects, where they're, you know, they suck out the honeydew and then they secrete it. Often on trees, you know, spraying it is not, you know, the sheer scale of it is really an operation you're not going to do. So you're relying on wildlife. And do you have lots of birds around? Often a lot of those small birds clear it up.
2: Okay. We do have honey eaters and birds like that. But looking at the leaves closely, you can't see any insects. So it must be something very small chewing on it.
0: And look, it may be on the new growth and you're just not seeing it there, but the stickiness makes me think that's what it is. Now, what trees are they? Are they gums or eucalypts?
2: Gums, celery woods, Yeah, anything that's got a sort of a

0: a bigger leaf. They don't seem to be affecting our grevilleas because they're quite fine.
1: Yeah.
0: But, yeah.
1: Look, sorry.
0: The other thing is what's happening, but also what's happening is these little flakes there in their millions, and they can be a bit gummy, and they're all over our windows and in the house. Some of it, we're also getting some little dots on our outdoor furniture, and sometimes they seem to be even a bit chewing into it. Now, that's all conjecture, I don't know, but it's but I know there's a lot of these little flakes happening, thousands and thousands.
1: Yeah, it's all sounding interesting. Maybe some of our other listeners will know, but I'm thinking in terms of a sucking insect on your gums.
0: Yep.
1: You don't by any chance have bellbirds around. I'm just wondering if it's a lerp infestation, those beautiful native bellbirds. And that's...
0: No,
1: you would know. And are you in the suburbs or are you more in a semi-rural location?
0: No, it's in the suburbs. Yes.
1: Okay. Sometimes simple things can have a huge impact. I am wondering, I often find with sucking insects, it can be nutritional. The sucking insects find trees particularly that they think are suitable as habitat, which are deficient. And sometimes it's a simple case of soil pH and making nutrients available, and also lack of calcium is such a big thing in our area. So one thing you could try, and it's a more a long-term thing, but often it works well, is doing a pH test. And if your pH is below around 6, adding garden lime, if it isn't, adding gypsum just around your trees, just to give some calcium. That helps leaves have thicker epidermis. If they're deficient, they don't, and they're less likely to get sucking insects. We really can't spray on that scale, and of course we want to do integrated plant management these days and not use toxic sprays, so I think that would be my only thought. And I'm still thinking with the stickiness, yes, it's a sucking insect, and if you can ID the insect, it may help, and you can get back to us and we'll have a better idea of what's going on. But nutrition is often your best step.
2: Ralph, can I ask, have you witnessed, is any of this going on in your neighbours' properties? Have you done any door knocking and asked any neighbours?
0: Look, wherever we go around here, you can see evidence of it.
2: Okay. It's not isolated to just your soil by the sounds of things, but something that's happening across the extent of your suburb. It's really hard when these things are happening. You're watching particularly really well-established trees getting sick and not knowing exactly what to do with them. But if anything comes back from any of our other listeners, or Arno has another thought that pops into his mind, we'll let you know between now and 7 a.m. And you know what, Ralph, because this is tough times, the least I can do right now is give you a Gardening Australia hat. Would you like one?
0: I'd love one. Thank you very much.
2: Well, you hold the line, Ralph, and we'll get a hat to you. Good on you, mate, and good luck with that. That is tough. 1300 222 612 to get all of your gardening questions to us. You can text us 0467 922 612, but a call is always the best way. John from Wavell Heights, just quickly before the news, how are you this morning, and what's going on in your gardening world?
3: Oh, very busy at the moment. At the Wavell Heights Community Hall this morning, setting up for the Bromeliad Society's pop-up sale.
2: Okay. Is this open to anyone?
3: Yes, it's open to the public.
2: All right, give us all the details.
3: Wavell Heights Community Centre, Amber Castle Road at Wavell Heights. And we're here open from 8 until 12. And we've got our members who are selling bromeliads, tropicals, aroids, poyers, lots of different plants.
2: Beautiful. Excellent stuff. All right, John, well, good luck with that. And if you want to get down there to that, at that Wavell Heights Hall, get along. Also, on the text line, I reckon we can fit this one in. Arno Martin says, when should I top dress? I know this has just been done at the units where I live. The landscapers come in and top dress the garden. Is it the best time of year right now?
1: Look, I would just wait on a little bit. With certain plants, you don't want to encourage them into growth. Some of the more tropical plants, you know, you add some nutrition, they'll boost away, but or their growth will

0: boost away. I would hang off on a little bit, maybe for a week and a half, 2 weeks. Again, from Eka onwards, that's when I would really be getting into top dressing. And if it does dry out, if you're adding fertilizer, you want to water the plants a little bit if you're feeding them. So just keep that in mind. If you are giving them a good boost, if it is dry, keep the water up.
1: Arno King is your gardening guru this morning in the garden bed. If you've got a question about your garden, anything at all, it could be leafy, it could be insecty, it could be flowery, it could be soily, anything else that you can think of that's going on for you. It could be indoorsy as well. I know my indoor plants, they suffer more than any other plants that I caretake. 1300 222 612 is the number to call, or you can jump on the text line 0467 922 612. We're going to duck out to the news in just a moment, but all your gardening is going to continue after that 6:30 news bulletin with Sue Fitzpatrick, and she's got the latest news on the motorbike crash on the Gold Coast, Commonwealth Games, AFL and more. Still coming up on the program, we will be getting the latest of the Commonwealth Games from our ABC Com Games expert, the wonderful Bill McDonald. He's in the building. I don't think he's slept since the Commonwealth Games have kicked off, so he's got all of the details blow by blow, and he's going to be joining us after 8 o'clock. We're also going to be opening up the shed doors to someone with probably more experience than most with Com Games, a Brisbane legend, someone I remember watching on the TV and cheering on when I was a little girl, the wonderful Tracy Wickham.
2: When there's stories to tell.
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4: ABC News with Sue Fitzpatrick. Investigations are underway after a man was found dead and a police officer was shot during an incident on Queensland's Fraser Coast. Chelsea Malunga reports.
5: Officers were called to a domestic violence matter at an address on Horizon Court in Yengari, west of Maryborough, about 5:45 last night. Police allege a 45-year-old man approached the officers and shot at them. A first-year constable was shot in the leg. He's been taken to hospital in a stable condition. An exclusion zone was set up and nearby residents were advised to stay indoors. Specialist police searched the property just before 9:30 p.m., where they found the 45-year-old man dead. The exclusion zone was lifted late last night. The Ethical Standards Command is now investigating, with oversight from the Crime and Corruption Commission.
4: A motorbike rider has died after a crash in the Gold Coast hinterland. Police say the 22-year-old man hit a steep embankment at Tambourine Mountain and was thrown from his bike at about 8:30 last night. He sustained critical injuries and was treated at the scene, where he died a short time later. Swimmer Jenna Forrester has won two medals in the space of an hour at the 2026 Commonwealth Games, with Australia making a triumphant start to competition in Glasgow. Forrester won bronze as fellow Australian Lani Pallister claimed gold in the women's 400-metre freestyle before Forrester triumphed in the 200-metre backstroke. Forrester has told Channel 7 she couldn't be prouder of her double act.
6: I don't even know what to say. I did not expect that to happen. I was really happy with my 400 and I didn't know what to expect going into that tonight. So, yeah, I gave it my all and I'm so proud of myself.
4: Australian para swimmer Jenna Jones also claimed gold in the women's 100-metre freestyle S13, while Harney Watson won bronze in the para power lifting. Overseas drones carrying explosives have targeted a city in northern Iraq, where US forces are stationed. Tim Wharton reports.
7: At least 7 blasts were heard in Erbil in the Kurdish-controlled north of Iraq, with eyewitness reports of at least 4 plumes of black smoke rising from areas near or inside a base at the city's airport. Iran also claims it has struck a watchtower for the US Navy's 5th Fleet, based in Bahrain, but there's been no comment about casualties or damage. The latest attacks come as the US and Iran exchange strikes over control of the strategic Strait of Hormuz. Earlier this week, Iranian allied Houthi rebels added further pressure by targeting 2 Saudi tankers in the Red Sea. US President Donald Trump, in turn, has threatened to use frozen Iranian assets to pay for damage to any ships and cargo.
4: The US Secret Service has put in place heavy security in preparation for a speech by President Donald Trump to the White House Correspondents Association. America's editor John Lyons reports.
8: President Trump was within 30 minutes of delivering the speech in April when a gunman tried to storm the Washington Hilton Hotel ballroom, causing chaotic scenes which led to the evacuation of the president. President Trump promised at the time that the event would be rescheduled, with a much smaller event with tighter security due to be held in coming hours. A Secret Service spokesperson told the media they did expect what he called bad people to turn up, but that the service was treating the event no differently from any other

0: News, Washington.
1: To sports news now, and Geelong has kept in touch with the AFL's top six with a 20-point win over Melbourne at the MCG, as Clint Wealden reports.
2: Shannon Neal kicked five goals for the Cats as Geelong ended Melbourne's unbeaten run at the MCG. The Demons had won their previous nine this season at the venue. Patrick Dangerfield had signed on to play next season ahead of the game, but he'll need scans on a groin injury ahead of next Thursday's match against Collingwood. The Cats skipper suffering the issue in the second term. He returned to the field, but looked to be hampered in his movement. In Perth, Fremantle crushed West Coast in Derby 63. Jai Amos booted five goals. Murphy Reid won the Glendenning Allen Medal as best on ground as the latter leading Dockers beat the Eagles by 70 points to claim their 17th win of 2026. Clint Wealden, ABC Sport, Perth.
1: Queensland's weather, a cold morning in the south with areas of inland frost. Partly cloudy in central Queensland, mostly sunny elsewhere. Cairns and Townsville 26, Mackay 22, Rockhampton, Bundaberg and Mount Isa 24. In the southeast, a sunny day today with light winds. Brisbane and Ipswich 22, Logan 21, the Gold and the Sunshine Coast 21 and Toowoomba going for a top of 17 degrees.
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5: Good morning to you. It's 25 to 7. I'm really trying this morning to get my time calls correct. Correct minutes and correct hours. How about that? And even correct date. It is the 25th of July 2026. Great to have you along. You're in the garden bed right now here at 612 ABC Brisbane and 91.7 ABC Gold Coast. Any gardening questions, now is your chance to get them in. 1300 222 612 to our gardening expert this morning, who is the wonderful Arno King. We've been talking about all things bugs and other bits and bobs so far. Any gardening question, you can also text it in 0467 922 612. And on the text line, just coming back to the gent with the issue around his sick trees. Anonymous says maybe the gentleman should contact the Department of Primary Industries to investigate the stickiness and brown clumps in his big trees. Another person, Cheryl from Far North Queensland. G'day, Cheryl. Says, hi team. Ralph could phone his local council. They should have arborists that may already know about his problem. Thanks for the great show. Cheryl, thanks so much for tuning in. Arno King, how are you feeling for the second half? You ramped up and ready?
6: Yes, I am indeed. So looking forward to more questions from our listeners.
5: All right, get them in. 1300 222 612. That's the number that Lyndall has called from Goombara. Lyndall, good morning.
7: Morning, Mel and Arno.
5: Did I say the name of your suburb correctly or incorrectly?
7: It's Goombara, and we're our area. A lot of people know it for a camping.
5: Ah, Goombara. Sorry, whereabouts is that?
7: It's between Warwick and Toowoomba.
5: Oh, okay, nice. Goombara. So I overemphasised it with the Goombara.
7: You've got it right now.
5: All right, Lyndall, what's your gardening question this morning?
7: So we've got citrus trees and they're beautifully laden with fruit. I'm just wondering whether leaving the fruit on the trees would harm formation of next year's crop, or whether we can leave the fruit on the trees as we eat them over the next couple of months.
6: Good morning, Lyndall. Look, my preference is to leave the fruit on the trees till you're ready for it. Citrus are great that they can stay quite a while on the tree and still be beautiful and sweet and flavourful. My preference is actually, once they're even coloured up, is to leave them for a few weeks just to get the sugar content and the really good flavour there. I love flavour, and often when we buy citrus, of course, they've been picked very early and you just don't have it. So that's one of the things that is wonderful growing your own. As to what will be the effect on future crops, the key thing is that citrus will tend to go to a stage where they have a good year and a not so good year. And to avoid that, you pick off the fruit when they're green and they're small, and you can encourage the tree to go to a more even, regular fruiting where they'll have less fruit each year and they'll fruit every year. But once

0: they're already to a decent size and also coloured, I think you've missed that point. And you may be, is this tree generally doing that biennial where you have a huge crop and then not so big a crop?
1: We're pretty lucky to get pretty good crop most years.
0: Okay, well, look, in that case, you're doing everything right. I would leave the citrus or the fruit on the plant till you're ready to eat it. There is a certain point when you go over where I feel they get too sweet and the flavour isn't there. And once once the flavour is just going a little bit, then you might pick the last of the crop. But leaving them on, it's better than having them in the fridge. Or once you've picked them, you're going to have to eat them. So I just leave them there. Generally, I find they don't get, citrus don't get eaten by anything. But once again, if you do have possums eating the skin or something comes along, yes, then pick them all. But in the meantime, leave them there. And they look so beautiful on the tree.
2: Pick as you go, Lyndall. How about that?
1: Yeah, they sure do. We do have one little thing that does eat them, but they eat a whole one before they move on, so we don't mind so much. If I could ask one quick bug question.
2: Please. But firstly, what does eat, I'm curious, what is the creature that does eat your citrus?
1: I don't know.
2: Oh, it's a mystery creature.
1: It must be very small because it gets right to the end of the branch and it eats the inside of a whole fruit and it leaves the skin.
2: Wow. So
0: that could be. You may not want to know this, but that sounds more like rats.
2: Oh, they go right to the end of the stem.
0: Yeah, they're good at doing things like that. And look, you do get possums which tend to eat the skin and ruin the fruit that way. And then you'll get the odd one that'll be pecked. It may be a bird and it does a peck and then it goes, oh, I don't like that, and it doesn't come back again. So.
2: Where the rat just decides to go all the way through the guts of it. What's your insect question, Lyndall?
1: Thank you. Stink beetles. Last year we did have a bit of an infestation, and so I remember, I think Annette said it's the time of year that you need to get onto them early. So when should we do that?
0: Yeah, look, they come every now and then. I find that the birds get onto them generally in most gardens, but Annette was quite right. Get onto them early. I guess the main thing is to keep an eye on them. The other thing I find is nutrition is a really big thing. When I haven't fed my trees well, I find that they may very rarely get the stink beetles, but as soon as you're on top of nutrition, and look, our soils do tend to be leached. Citrus are the divas when it comes to nutrition, and sometimes it's easy to just bring up the nutrition up, and then, you know, it can last for many years. My preference always is to go for an organic fertilizer that has the ground rock minerals or rock dusts in them. Often those rock dusts contain the trace elements, and with citrus, it's those trace elements or micro elements that often really affect their health. And once you get them up, some of these fertilizers will last then, or some of these minerals will be in the soil for the next 20 years. So, and that seems to really knock back a lot of your sucking insects like the stink beetles, and keep the citrus really looking good.
2: I love this approach. It's rather than focusing on so much getting rid of the beetle, it's focusing on how do you do the very best for that tree, you know, give it the most nutrition, the best soil it possibly can to make it robust against its enemies, quote unquote.
0: It is indeed. And this is what we call integrated plant management. That's where we've been heading for the last, probably 20 years, and stopping spraying a lot of these chemicals that are bad for insects. And we've lost, they say, 50 to 75% of the insect population has collapsed. But not only that, we're getting more and more toxins. People are getting a whole range of, issues, particularly as they get older, and they're being linked to the toxins in the environment, and often it's the sprays.
2: So. As a consequence of trying to do the right thing and grow the healthiest food for ourselves that we can. Lyndall, good luck with your little stinky bugs and enjoy those citrus fruits of yours.
1: Thank you so much.
2: Bye, Linda from Goombra.
1: Thank you so much. Appreciate it.
2: If you want to jump into the garden bed conversation, 1300 222 612. But before I take another question, Arno King, let's talk about our plant of the week.
0: Well, look, plant of the week, a little bit well, controversial.
2: Okay, even better. I love a bit of controversy.
0: It's the pawpaw or papaya. And look, they are the same thing, but yes, they're marketed as different things. A lot of people hate pawpaws because they go, ooh, yuck, they taste like vomit.
2: And they are a polarising fruit. Yeah.
0: And look, I wouldn't blame that on the pawpaws. It's the one we grew for a while, which we developed here in Brisbane, called Bettina. We used to have really delicious pawpaws, I'm told, till around the 1960s, the DPI did a little bit of breeding, came up with Bettina, and Bettina was amazing. You could throw it. It was like a football. You could throw it and it wouldn't squash. And suddenly all the supermarkets and grocers wanted Bettina because they could just...
2: transport it well.
0: Throw them into the truck, throw them onto the shelf, and they lasted for weeks. You know, they didn't go off or go mushy.
2: But how was the flavour of old Bettina?
0: It was dreadful. And Bettina and then Bettina's progeny dominated. And then we got the red and the pink pawpaws that were coming, which were grown in Asia for years and years and are really delicious. And people loathe pawpaws, so we had to come up with a new name, and we used papaya, which is the Hispanic name.
2: Right, okay. You're solving some mystery now, Arno King.
0: Yeah, pawpaw is the Anglo name. And look, some of the pawpaws you can buy now or you can grow are so delicious. And I didn't like pawpaws, but really, I didn't like Bettina. So now the
2: funky cold Bettina.
0: Yeah. So luckily, most people are cottoning on, and most of the ones we grow now, you can select for those red or pink ones, and also you can buy them now in your supermarkets, but they're not properly ripened. So it's like most fruit, if you don't get them when they're colouring up, you know, you never get the flavour. So you will want to grow pawpaws or papayas, whatever you would like to call them, in your garden. They're a very quick growing fruit. They're like pineapples. You put them in and you get instant results. And we're in the whole era of instant, and you can definitely do that. And now is the time that you may want to grow some from seed in pots. In about a month or a month and a half, you might want to start planting them. They do like warmer weather than we're having right now. And one way to get a flavourful pawpaw or papaya and the right variety is to select ones that are really delicious. So Southern Red is the one I'd recommend. You will see that in your nurseries as it starts warming up. But if you want to grow from seed, you can grow varieties from store-bought pawpaws or papayas. The liquor pawpaws that you will see are the ones that I'm always recommended by the growers who know their pawpaws well as being most suited for us to grow down here. So with pawpaws, some of them like it warmer, some of them like it slight, or will grow in cooler conditions. So we just need to get the right varieties that have flavour and are good for our environment. The other thing I'll get onto, if you really want to do well with pawpaws, is that they love calcium, really calcium loving. And the great thing is their fruit, if you give them calcium, will be full of calcium. So, you know, which we all need, and often we don't have in the quantities we want. And you can get that by adding garden lime to the soil. We used to always plant pawpaws next to concrete drives or put concrete rubble. Well, you can shortcut and go direct to the source. And they're also, well, pawpaws are very closely related to the cabbage family and to the passion fruit family. And the growers I know who grow them well think of them as just being giant cabbages, which means dig your soil, put lots of compost in, give them the lime to get things going, and then 3 weeks after adding lime, add your general garden fertilizer And then during the growing season, keep alternating between the two, and you should have really healthy trees. And high levels of calcium also mean you're less likely to get the fungal problems.
2: Up with papaya, down with Bettina. Arno King is in the garden bed with us this morning. 1300 222 612. Peter from Moray Fields, good morning.
3: Good morning. How are you both?
2: Very well, thank you. How are your gardenias is the more important question.
3: My gardenias are better than your pawpaw or papayas, I can tell you that.
0: I
3: chef of 40 years and I just can't do them, I'm sorry.
0: Well, good morning, Peter. I love gardenias too, and I think we should be growing more of them in southeast Queensland because they love our weather here. They love our growing conditions. However, they're divas. They're a little bit like citrus. You need to get things right.
3: You do, you do. I do have a, I got it from the big green shed. It's a fertiliser that I apply sparingly, but I do it because I've got them in pots. I do it a little more regularly. But they're growing really well. Almost the click of a finger and half the leaves have gone this yellow and then they drop off. And I have no idea.
0: Yeah. Look, with gardenias, there's a couple of things. They do love acid soil. However, they're not really like camellias and definitely not like azaleas in their nutritional needs. And is the yellow happening at certain times of the year? Are you getting it now or is it always the yellowish?
3: No, it's just come on in the last, probably in the last month, realistically.
0: Yeah, yeah. Look, and this is normal coming into spring. They often can go yellow, and that's just the cooler temperatures to a degree. But one thing I find, you need to keep the minerals up, and it's particularly the trace elements. So once again, I'm a fan of using those organic fertilizers that have the ground rock minerals in them that give them that complete range of trace elements. The other thing gardenias do love is, once again, it's the calcium. But you want to keep the soil acids. So using a little bit of gypsum, often the deficiency you're actually seeing is magnesium deficiency, but it's magnesium deficiency because the calcium is missing. And now we're getting into technical issues.
3: Yeah.
0: But often our soils are, they're low in magnesium, but not that low. So I would be keeping your gardenias regularly watered, keeping the mulch topped up. If you're planting gardenias, putting lots of organic matter into the soil and then just regularly feeding them, and then you should be right.
3: Okay. Thank you so much, Anna.
2: Good luck with that, Peter. Thank you so much for your call this morning. Anne's on the line. Good morning, Anne.
4: Good morning, everyone. How are you?
2: Great, thank you. Whereabouts are you joining us from, Anne?
4: I'm in Amamore. It's about 6 degrees.
2: Okay.
4: I'm sitting out listening to the beautiful birds.
2: Oh, I can hear them in the background. I think there's a crow talking to us at least. Hello,
4: yes.
2: Crow. And someone did say on the text line that a crow has been eating their oranges and some other animal that eats all the skin off their lemons, which is potentially rats. That's from Bill. Do the crows eat anything in your garden?
4: No.
2: Okay, that's good.
4: They're not here often. It's those cockatoos that are the noisy ones.
2: All right, well, we better speak quietly and not give them any ideas. Anne, what's your question this morning?
4: I sent through some jacaranda pictures. My jacaranda is growing sideways towards my neighbour's pool. It's going to be beautiful and flower.
2: Yes.
4: Into their pool.
2: It's really got a side reach to it, doesn't it? It's literally just gone, I'm going to live next door. That's what I'm going to do. Oh, are you there, Anne? I've lost you again. Hold on a second, Anne. Don't know what's going on with the phones this morning. Hello, Anne. You're back with us. It looks like the whole tree is going, making a decision to be with the neighbours.
4: Yes, and I'm devastated because it's got those dark purple blossoms, you know, that I just love. I've got one shoot limb going upwards. If I cut the main stem towards the neighbours off, will that kill my tree? Would that be possible?
0: Yeah, good morning, Anne. Look, jacarandas as young trees tend to send branches out in all directions, and and often the wrong directions. And then as they just get, it's when they're teenagers, they're gangly, long, stringy stems. But then they seem to go through this period where they mature and you get a better branch structure. So what we generally do is trim off all the branches growing in the wrong directions as they keep growing. And they tend to then come away from the base, if that makes sense. So definitely I would be removing that branch. You could do it in stages, which is better for the trees. So take it back a little bit and then take it back more. And you will see them then go through this period where they produce what I consider to be better growth that is more typical of the tree, but it's a feature of jacaranda trees. It's this gangly, awful growth when they're young. Once again, trees, if you really want it to shoot away, fertilising. People often don't fertilise trees, but our soils are often so leached by past practices and by our heavy rain that a little bit of food goes a long way, and I think your tree will start shaping up and looking a lot better.
4: And you see the two root systems going either way, like that's growing above the ground there.
2: Are you concerned about that?
4: Yeah, I'm just wondering, why is it growing sideways like that?
0: Yeah.
4: Do you know what I mean? Is the tree falling, or is it because it's slowly going that direction?
0: Yeah, look, jacaranda trees can buttress. It depends on the depth of soil. And with most trees, if you've got rock under the soil, it just pushes the roots up. Yes, so the tree's just growing where there is room. And if you imagine a tree and it would have a similar sized or greater root system, when there's not so much soil, the roots go out further.
4: So if I just chop that main limb to where I want it, not at the neighbours.
0: Yep.
4: It should be okay. I won't kill it.
0: No. Just chop the limb off. As I said, maybe you take it back in stages. And what we always do is we undercut first. So if you're chopping it and then we do the top cut after, because if you chop it on top first, you can rip right back along the branch, and that's not good for the tree.
2: Anne from Amma Moore, good luck with that jacaranda tree. It definitely needs to be tamed back onto Anne's side of the fence, particularly as it's going right over the top of the neighbour's pool. And it's not just the flowers that fall, but those little tiny leaves as well. Just rapid fire at you, Arno King. Before we wrap up, Melina on the text line says, do you need a male and female pawpaw?
0: No, you don't, and you're best to get a bisexual or hermaphrodite. Most of the trees being sold now are hermaphrodites or bisexual, and that's the better way to go.
2: Alison in Townsville, also with a papaya question. Can you buy dwarf pawpaws?
0: You can, but also if you sow seeds for pawpaws in autumn, they will often have shorter internodes. We don't know why, but that's what nurseries generally did, so that is the way to do it. But I don't know if you can buy those. Well, maybe if you bought your pawpaws in autumn or winter, they will be more dwarf and they will stay dwarf all their life.
2: And Bruce on the text line lastly says, to add calcium to my garden, can I add eggshells?
0: You can, but it's not going to do much use for many hundreds of years because they don't break down readily. Better to add lime, but if you feel good about putting eggshells on your garden, go ahead and do it. But
2: saw a great little machine on my brother-in-law's bench last night, which was called a food cycle. Put all of the compost in there and it reduces all down to this fluffy, almost compost immediate, like sawdust type scenario. Every single thing can go in that thing, immediately turns it to like a sawdust, and then you can throw it straight on the garden. I was absolutely enthralled by it. So I'd love to hear from someone if they're doing a similar thing as well. Arno King, lastly, have you got a gardening event for us that you want to plug this morning?
0: Well, we had one. It's the Bromeliad Society on Edinburgh Castle Road. They're having their big event, which is their pop-up show between now and 12 o'clock. And also, well, we have Botanical Bazaar. It's coming up on the 1st of August. It's a while off yet, but we have our very own Claire Bickle there. Also, Sophie Thompson from Garden Australia and Phil Dudman.
2: Arno King, wonderful to have your company this morning, and it's been great to have you these last couple of weeks.
0: Thank you, Mel. Great being here.
2: Arno King there in the garden bed at 612 ABC Brisbane and 91.7 ABC Gold Coast. We're a couple of minutes away from your latest news bulletin. The ABC has reported Australia's all-star team of Shayna Jack, Molly O'Callaghan, Meg Harris and Alex Perkins have powered to gold, winning the women's 4x100 freestyle. Here's the moment they won, courtesy of Channel 7.
5: Being urged on by her Australian teammates, this champion freestyler is anchoring Australia. This formidable, dominant Australian 4x100 metres freestyle team gets the job done again.
2: Oh, we are having a good time at the Comm Games, and more on that coming up in your 7am news bulletin shortly with Sue Fitzpatrick, as well as the house fire in North Burnett and that first case of detected bird flu in Queensland. All that and more is coming up in your 7 o'clock news very, very shortly. After that, we have got a very special edition of Briz Whiz. It is the monthly playoff. It could get bloody. Colosseum style, that's all I'm saying. So if you want to watch gladiators fight, don't go anywhere because it is the monthly playoff of Briz Whiz and sex, babies and breast cancer. That's also what we're going to be talking about in the 7 o'clock hour. So please stick around. It's time for your news.
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0: In this bulletin, one person is dead and a police officer shot on Queensland's Fraser Coast. Crews battle a large house fire in the North Burnett region. And Australia's Commonwealth Games off to a golden start in the pool. Good morning, ABC News with Sue Fitzpatrick. A man has died and a police officer has been shot after an incident on Queensland's Fraser Coast. Chelsea Malunga reports.
1: Police arrived at an address on Horizon Court in Yengari, west of Maryborough, following reports of a domestic violence matter about 5:45 last night. It's alleged a 45-year-old man approached officers and shot at them. A first-year constable sustained a gunshot wound to the leg. He's been taken to hospital in a stable condition. It sparked an emergency declaration with an exclusion zone set up, taking in nearby streets. Specialist police searched the property just before 9:30 p.m., where they found the 45-year-old man dead. The emergency declaration has since been lifted. An investigation is now underway.
0: A house has been destroyed by fire in the North Burnett region. The blaze broke out on Eiswold Theodore Road about 4:30 this morning. Fire crews arrived to find the home well alight. No one's been hurt. Firefighters remain at the scene. Authorities are continuing to test a seabird found on Moreton Island, which is likely to be the first case of H5 bird flu found in Queensland. Hannah Moon reports.
2: The CSIRO is inspecting samples from a migratory seabird that washed up on Moreton Island last weekend. The bird returned an initial positive test, which, if confirmed, will see Queensland become the fourth state to find the deadly strain. The Australian Centre for Disease Control says bird flu is low risk for human health and rarely spreads to people. They also advise the disease is not a food safety risk if bird products are handled and cooked correctly. Australians are urged to keep themselves and pets away from sick or dead birds, as well as their droppings and feathers, and to report any sightings of sick birds to authorities.
0: Australia has enjoyed a dream start to the swimming program at the 2026 Commonwealth Games, with Jenna Forrester claiming two medals on the first night of competition. Jessica Stewart is in Glasgow.
3: It has been a triumphant evening for Australia swimmers in Glasgow. Lani Pallister kicked off the gold rush with a sub-4-minute swim to win the 400-metre freestyle, but it was the bronze medalist in that race, Jenna Forrester, who provided the story of the day so far, returning to the pool less than an hour later to claim gold in the 200-metre backstroke. Jenna Jones was also victorious in the women's S13 100-metre freestyle, while Hani Watson won bronze in the power of powerlifting, backing up her effort from 2022.
0: And there's been two more gold medals for Australia, with both the men's and women's 4x100-metre freestyle relay teams triumphing. Senior ministers are scrambling to settle an internal fight over Middle East policy as Labor prepares for the final day of its national conference. Here's National Affairs correspondent Jane Norman.
4: Labor has already strengthened its language on Israel in its national policy platform with additional sections opposing illegal settlements and settler violence. But MP Ed Husic wants the party to go further, agitating for a debate on the conference floor today. So far, the three-day conference has been a largely subdued affair, with almost every policy argument settled behind closed doors. Dozens of amendments to the party's platform have passed, including a beefed-up position on gambling, a push for state-owned renewable energy projects, and extending compulsory super to under 18s. Jane Norman, ABC News, Adelaide.
0: Overseas, US President Donald Trump says he still believes a diplomatic solution can be reached with Iran, despite ongoing military strikes between the two countries. The United States has continued targeting sites across Iran, with attacks reportedly reaching areas near the Caspian Sea. Iran has responded with missile and drone attacks, targeting American bases and allies across the region. Mr. Trump says talks with Iran are continuing and remains confident a peace agreement can be reached.
5: Look, we're talking to them right now. I think they're getting more and more serious as the days go by, for maybe the obvious reason. We're locked and loaded and ready to go, but we're talking to them, so I think while we're talking, we'll see what comes of it.
0: Meantime, the US president is preparing to deliver a major address to the White House Correspondents' Dinner, which he was unable to deliver in April due to an attack by a gunman. America's editor John Lyons has more.
6: President Trump and much of the American media have had a tumultuous relationship over many years, and so his first address as president was highly anticipated. But the event was thrown into chaos after a gunman tried to storm the Washington Hilton Ballroom, where Mr. Trump was within 30 minutes of delivering his speech. A much smaller gathering with much tighter security is due to be held in coming hours at the Waldorf Astoria in Washington, D.C., but with one thing remaining the same: Mr. Trump's determination to tell the American media exactly what he thinks of them. John Lyons, ABC News, Washington.
0: Tens of thousands of people have been ordered to evacuate as wildfires rage across Spain, Italy and France. Cyan Valence reports from London.
7: Spain's government has declared a national emergency after wildfires forced the evacuation of around 10,000 people in the central region of Madrid as multiple fires raged out of control, fanned by an ongoing heatwave. Spain is enduring a horror fire season, including the country's second largest ever fire in recent days in the province of Guadalajara and its deadliest fire in recent memory earlier this month when 13 people were killed. Fires are also raging out of control, forcing mass evacuations in parts of Italy and France.
0: Back home now, Queensland's Youth Justice Department has defended its post-detention rehabilitation program as a week of budget scrutiny wraps up. Sarah Richards reports.
8: In the first 3 months of this year, almost 400 young offenders were released from detention. State government documents reveal more than half were charged with a new offence. Shadow Youth Justice Minister Di Farmer questioned during budget estimates if those youth offenders were part of the state government's post-detention rehabilitation program. The Youth Justice Department's Director General Michael Drain says they were, but argues the program is still in its infancy.
9: It's only been operating for 9 months, so even young people that exited detention in October 2025 won't have received any sufficient period of service delivery for the department to attribute any reoffending.
8: Estimate hearings continue next week.
0: Tributes continue to flow for Australia's last surviving Kokoda veteran, Reginald James Chard, who has died aged 102. Tamsin Buckle reports.
10: At the age of 18, Reginald James Chard enlisted in the Australian Army, leaving his job in Sydney as an apprentice baker. He was deployed to Papua New Guinea, where he fought along the rugged Kokoda Track during World War II, surviving repeated bouts of malaria. RSL Australia announced Chard had died peacefully yesterday, extending condolences to his family and friends. Federal Education Minister Jason Clare joined tributes on social media, praising Chard's efforts to maintain the legacy of his generation's service through volunteer work at the Kokoda Track Memorial Walkway in Concord. More than 600 Australians were killed during the seven-month Kokoda Trail campaign.
0: And now with sport, here's Erin Marsikivetra.
11: A late Daly Cherry Evans field goal has handed the Sydney Roosters a 23-22 win against the Knights in Newcastle. The result was made worse for the Knights, who lost both Dylan Lucas and Dylan Brown to potentially serious injuries. Roosters captain James Tedesco paid tribute to Cherry Evans after he scored the winning field goal just minutes before full time.
12: Yeah, that's Ches. He's got so much experience and it's great that he can come up with those plays when we need it.
11: Meanwhile, a late try to Campbell Graham has earned the South Sydney Rabbitohs a 28-26 win over Melbourne Storm at Stadium Australia. The injury-hit Storm now look likely to miss finals for the first time since 2010. In the AFL, Geelong has recorded a crucial 20-point win over Melbourne. The final scores 18-9-117 to 14-13-97, while Fremantle has taken another step to securing the minor premiership with a 70-point win over the Eagles. And Slovenia's Tadej Pogacar is closing in on another Tour de France win following victory in Stage 19, his fifth of the race so far.
0: Briefly in finance, the Dow Jones Industrial Average rose nearly 0.5%. The global benchmark Brent crude is lower, gold is stronger, and the Aussie dollar is higher, buying 69.79 US cents. Queensland's weather: a cold morning in the south, partly cloudy in central Queensland, mostly sunny elsewhere. Cairns and Townsville 26, Rockhampton, Bundaberg and Mount Isa 24. In the southeast, sunny, Brisbane and Ipswich 22, Logan 21, the Gold and Sunshine Coast 21 and Toowoomba 17.
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15: Good morning to you, whether you're listening in Brisbane, Greater Brisbane. If you're listening on the Gold Coast or anywhere around the globe, it is fantastic to have you along for the ride. Sometimes it's bumpy. Sometimes we go Leyland Brothers and we shoot off into the bush. Sometimes it's smooth sailing. But wherever we go on Saturday breakfast, the best thing about it is your company. So at any time, if you want to give me a buzz, 1300 222 612 is your number to call this morning. Particularly if you have written a poem this morning for Poets Breakfast, your line again today is found washed up. If you've never written a poem for Poets Breakfast, go on. If you're just sitting there at your coffee table, you've got your coffee or your cup of tea in hand, grab a pen, grab a piece of paper and just form a little poem around those three words, found washed up. You need to use that line. It's from a news story. What news story? I'll tell you later on in the program. All you need to do is focus on your own theme, context, style and meaning. Pen that poem from the time it takes you to finish your cuppa and send it through to me. 0467 922 612 on the text line just to let me know that you've done it or give me a buzz so you can recite it for us. 1300 222 612. Now, a couple of events happening around your region. This one on the text line from Tracy says, morning, last minute request for an announcement. Eagleby Garden Club has a meeting today at Brigalow Country Club. The theme is Christmas in July. Nice, I like that. From 9 a.m, it's $5. Thank you very much. That's from Tracy. And on Gardening Club, the Garden Bed next week. That's our Gardening Talkback program from 6 till 7. If you tuned in with us for the next 2 weeks, our gardening guru and our gardening cavalcade of celebrities next week is going to be the wonderful Kate Wall. So make sure you tune in for that. Also on the text line, good morning, Mel and team. Could you please let listeners know that our major artisan market is on this weekend? We only hold it twice a year and it's a lovely day for it. Thanks so much, Eileen, stall holder and markets promo. Winter Design Market Sunday, 25th of July and Sunday, 26th of July, 9 a.m. to 4 p.m. outside the Gallery of Modern Art in South Brisbane. So it's a beautiful day to jump either on one of the river cats, maybe jump on a train and head into South Brisbane for those Queensland artisan Goma markets. It is 13 after 7. Fantastic to have you along. Now, stay tuned because if you are an Ekka lover, and who isn't? Well, I've got tickets to this year's Ekka stuffed in my back pocket and I want to give one to you. We've got family and double passes to give away all week. All you need to do to win is keep listening because I'm going to play a cue to call shortly. When you hear it, jump onto 1300 222 612. 612 ABC Brisbane is proudly supporting 150 years of Ekka this year. Oh, immediately what comes back to me is a very distinct smell of the stables, and that for me is what Ekka is all about.
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15: You know what outfit to wear for the day today, whether you're in Brisbane or on the Gold Coast. On the line, I've got Shane Kennedy from The Bomb. Good morning, Shane.
20: Morning, Mel.
15: Shane, we're covering Brisbane and the Gold Coast today. Where do you want to start?
20: Both pretty similar story today. So just as we heard earlier, yeah, quite a chilly morning once again. So not quite as cold as we hit in the middle of the month, but still a bit below average and cold enough for frost around Ipswich and inland of the Gold Coast, including around Bow Desert and Canungra this morning. And lots of sunny skies at the moment, so expecting it to warm up pretty nicely through the day. So expected to reach around 22 around the Brisbane area and 21 on the Gold Coast today.
15: Absolutely beautiful stuff. And I'm sure those who are either on the Gold Coast or from Brisbane and heading to the coast today to take advantage of this lovely weekend, which we haven't seen in a while. What's the ocean looking like? How's the waves and the wind?
20: So expect it'll still be a little bit fresh out there at times this morning, but otherwise it's mostly in that 10 to 15 knot range across the board, mostly in that southwesterly direction for now. Should swing around more to the southeast during the afternoon and drop off a little bit. So fairly safe out on the waters and should be even lighter winds tomorrow. So looking pretty good out there. Not too much in the way of seas or swell either at this stage.
15: All right, okay, so it's more snorkeling. It's just going to be a snorkeling rather than a surfing day today.
20: That's very true. Yeah, that's right. Even though the swell is more of a south-southeast direction, so won't be quite as much in it as there are some parts of the year, but otherwise not expecting too much in terms of winds over the next day or two.
15: And this lovely sunny light winds type weather we've got for this weekend. Hurrah, Shane Kennedy. Is that going to be continuing throughout the week?
20: So expect very similar conditions tomorrow, Mel. So it may even be a fraction cooler in a couple of places, so likely still be cold enough for frost inland, and that still should warm up nice and comfortably during the afternoon. Expect we'll have some clouds start to return on that Monday as those winds turn a bit more onshore, and you may see one or two little light showers around, so it'll be a bit of a change at the start of the new week, but not expecting anything too significant, and then probably a bit more sunshine mid-next week before some showers return late next week.
15: Excellent. Shane Kennedy, can I ask you a personal question before I let you go?
20: Sure.
15: What does your cutlery drawer look like? Tell me about the location of knives, forks, spoons, and is there anything miscellaneous in there?
20: It's all pretty organised, I've got to say. I've got one of those little dividers, so it's all pretty neatly aligned. But I think I've got quite a few of those combination spoon scoop things you have for kiwi fruits. I think I've got a few of those sort of jammed in there. That's
15: probably the plasticky things that sometimes you get with a container of kiwis?
20: That's right, yeah.
15: Okay, that's your miscellaneous. And what's the order of your knives, forks, spoons?
20: I think I go knives, forks, spoons, and then those soup spoons. And then there's like little teaspoons somewhere down the bottom.
15: All right. Okay. That is approved. Thank you very much, Shane Kennedy from The Bomb. You have a great weekend.
20: Thank you. You too.
15: It is 16 after 7, 612 ABC Brisbane and 91.7 ABC Gold Coast. Now, why am I asking Shane Kennedy about his cutlery drawer? Well, because I'm 51 and I've seen some abominations in my life. But the other night I was at a friend's house for dinner. I opened the cutlery drawer.

Let me just say that again. The spoons were in the middle, between the forks and the knives. What in bejeebus' name, I tell you. Surely this is not a thing. It made me doubt what I knew about the world. This must have been a one-off anomaly, an aberration, a freakishly rare abomination. I'm doing the official poll this morning of cutlery drawers. Are you spoons on the left, forks in the middle and knives on the right? Are you forks on the left, knives in the middle and spoons on the right? Or are you some other variation that sees a conscious decision to having spoons in the centre? I must know. And why? Please call me. Take me inside your cutlery drawer. 1300 222 612. Where does civility end and chaos begin? I believe that line exists in the cutlery drawer. Roxette and The Look.

0: Oh, I wanted her hair when I was a teenager. Roxette there, and the look from the album Look Sharp came out in 1988, which rhymes with you know what, the great cutlery debate. That's what we're talking about at the moment. We're not forking around. The knives are out. But are the spoons in the middle? Dear Lord, I hope not. Jennifer from Marsden, good morning.
1: Good morning.
0: Now, Jennifer, what do you have to say? What do you have to add to the great cutlery debate today?
1: Well, my mum always had the cutlery drawer with the forks on the right.
0: Okay, I'm with you.
1: The spoons in the middle.
0: All right, you've lost me.
1: And the knives on the left.
0: Okay, right.
1: And the teaspoons are in a small section that went across the bottom of them.
0: And was there anything miscellaneous in the cutlery drawer?
1: No, there was another drawer for the miscellaneous.
0: Okay, all right. So let's come back to this spoons in the middle. What is going on there?
1: It's just what I grew up with, what I was used to.
0: I wonder why. I wonder what your mum was, what the thought process was, because you've obviously adopted that as a bit of a tradition, right? You do it because mum did it?
1: Well, the kitchen that I've got now, mm-hmm. I've only got a big drawer.
0: Okay.
1: Where it covers all the cutlery and the miscellaneous. So it's my setup's a bit different. I have the knives and forks next to each other and the spoons and the teaspoons above them because it's a lot wider and deeper.
0: Okay, okay. All right. Yeah, that does something to my brain. That's pleasing. This is my thinking, Jennifer from Marsden, is that in my cutlery drawer I've got knives on the right, I've got forks in the middle, and then I've got spoons on the left. And that's based, in my house anyway, on level of use. I'm right-handed. So the knife goes in my right hand when I'm eating, fork goes in my left hand, and I use those the most. So they live on the right-hand side of the drawer. The spoons I use the least, and so they live over there on the left-hand side of the drawer. That's my thinking. But I wonder if most people, it's left and right thinking, or how you set the table, or simply what cutlery you prefer.
1: Yeah, I've got no idea why my parents set it up like that, but that's what I grew up with.
0: All right, Jennifer from Marsden, we are going to continue to unpack this mystery. Thank you for your call this morning. Shannon from Caboolture, hello.
2: Hello, that is sacrilege. Unreal. Spoons in the middle. I'm really sorry. This sounds so like, was this a male friend?
0: No, it wasn't. It was a female friend and my, actually, get this, Shannon, it was my best friend and I did not know this about her. We've been best friends for 25 years.
2: Holy
0: did not
2: moly.
0: Know this and now I'm not sure what to do with the friendship, to be honest.
2: I was just going to say, is this like questioning it?
0: Yeah, absolutely. It is questioning. I mean, I'm not sure what, but I want to get to the bottom of it because I don't want to judge. I want to try to understand.
2: No. Yeah, I was just going to say, don't send it as a psych. Yeah.
0: No.
2: But, I'm standing here looking at mine and...
0: Talk me through it.
2: It's a bit messy, but, I'm like you. I've got the spoons to the far... I've got the spoons to the far left.
0: Yep.
2: The forks in the middle and the knives to the right.
0: Okay.
2: And then the teaspoons right at the bottom. And then I have got a little bit of a mess at the very... side, but it's mostly the things that I use the most, if you know what I mean.
0: Oh,
2: like
0: yeah.
2: A wooden spoon and a cup, you know, like a peeler and that sort of thing.
0: Yeah, that large compartment down the side, which is generally on the right in most people's cutlery drawer, it needs a whole lot of dedication all unto itself. It needs a whole segment unto itself.
2: It's always
0: because
2: a mess.
0: It's the weird stuff, right? I mean, obviously you put your big utensils, most people, in the second drawer. I don't want to make any assumptions anymore about anything again, Shannon, after discovering that my best friend had spoons in the middle. But I think most people in that large section on the right, you'd have your big knives maybe, and then as one of the callers mentioned before, you know, weird things like one chopstick and a kiwi fruit spoon.
2: Oh, well, that's like me. I've got, you've got your wooden chopsticks and stuff. But it's funny what you find out about your friends after a while.
0: I know. It's better. Some things are better left undiscovered, Shannon from Caboolture.
2: So.
0: Thank you so much for your call this morning and for the civility of your cutlery drawer. That's Shannon from Caboolture there on the line, 1300 222 612. If you want to get into the great cutlery debate, Anne says on the text line, hey Mel, forks on left, spoons in the middle. Knives on the right, lol, because I use dessert spoons more often and the middle spot is more convenient to grab. Okay, so now we're getting into Anne's approach to this. There's been some thinking involved, which is this is a utensil that I possibly use more than the fork, so I've put it in the middle. But surely most of the time when you use a fork, you also use a knife, so shouldn't they live side by side? That's what I'm saying. Helen says knives, forks, spoons, then soup spoons. They have their own little compartment. Sue from Eaton's Hill also has spoons in the middle. And wait. There's a photo I'm opening up right now. Hang on a minute. What's going on here? Okay, let me talk you through Sue from Eaton's Hill. She sent me through the picture. On the left, brace yourself, knives, just butter knives. Then beside that, we're moving towards the right here. Beside that, forks, dead center, spoons, then forks again, then butter knives again, then looks like the fancy spoons, the peeler and a sharp knife, and then down the bottom is an enormous, enormous amount of teaspoons. So Sue from Eaton's Hill, she doubles up on the forks and the knives so the spoons can really shine at the center. This is just blowing my mind, Sue. I'm not really sure what to do with this information. And it's making me doubt all that I thought I knew about the world we live in.
3: Some invitations are just too good to refuse, like conversations in the kitchen with our most prominent politicians. Surprises are plenty.
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0: All right, hold on a minute. Jenny on the text line says forks left, spoons middle, knives on right, teaspoons and cheese knives at the front, miscellaneous in another drawer and in container on the bench. Jenny, you're really spreading out there. You're spreading a lot out there. Your cutlery drawer is becoming three things. But can I just get back to spoons in the middle? Jenny, spoons in the middle. I need to know why. Give me a call, Jenny, and tell me why. Why do spoons live there and you don't have the knives and the forks side by side? I need to know. Michael on the text line says, we have a section for those useful cheese knives that you never use. Lindley says, oh, what am I hearing? Knives, forks, spoons, left to right, teaspoons below. Andrew's saying this is really riveting stuff. I know, Andrew. We're unpacking life's biggest mysteries right now. We are going inside your cutlery drawer after I discovered earlier in the week at a friend's house for dinner, a friend I've had for 25 years, that she has spoons in the middle between the knives and the forks, as do some of you. It's turning out, but I want to know your why.
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8: ABC News with Sue Fitzpatrick. Investigations are underway after a man was found dead and a police officer was shot during an incident on Queensland's Fraser Coast. Chelsea Malunga reports.
9: Officers were called to a domestic violence matter at an address on Horizon Court in Yengari, west of Maryborough, about 5:45 last night. Police allege a 45-year-old man approached the officers and shot at them. A first-year constable was shot in the leg. He's been taken to hospital in a stable condition. An exclusion zone was set up and nearby residents were advised to stay indoors. Specialist police searched the property just before 9:30 p.m., where they found the 45-year-old man dead. The exclusion zone was lifted late last night. The Ethical Standards Command is now investigating, with oversight from the Crime and Corruption Commission.
8: A young boy has been badly hurt after falling 10 metres from a balcony in far north Queensland. It happened at an address on Sheridan Street in Cairns at about 8:15 last night. The primary school-aged boy suffered significant head injuries. He's been taken to hospital in a potentially life-threatening condition. Overseas swimmer Lani Pallister has kicked off a golden morning for Australia's swimmers at the Commonwealth Games, triumphing in the women's 400-metre freestyle on the first night of swimming finals in the Scottish city of Glasgow. Pallister won the event with a time under 4 minutes, with fellow Australian Jenna Forrester claiming bronze. Pallister has told ABC Sport it's an honour to follow in the footsteps of her mother Janelle and godmother Dawn Fraser, who both claimed Commonwealth gold medals in the pool.
10: I'm really excited that I was able to set the tone for the meet and throw down another sub 4 minute 400 freestyle. I'm sure that everyone else throughout the week is going to build and do incredible things for Australia, and just to be able to be the first one is just, it's amazing, continuing on what my mum was able to achieve in 1990 and obviously Dawn throughout her whole career as well.
8: Para swimmer Jenna Jones won the women's 100-metre freestyle S13 before Forrester backed up her earlier bronze to triumph in the women's 200-metre backstroke. And the men's and women's 4x100-metre freestyle relay teams also claimed gold. At least 10 people have been killed and 100 others have been injured in a Russian ballistic missile strike on an exhibition outside Kyiv, showcasing Ukraine's drone technology. The BBC's Paul Adams reports.
11: The attack took place in the middle of the day at a training ground not far from Kyiv, where a military exhibition was being held and representatives of Ukraine's defence industry were present. Air raid sirens had just sounded across the capital and we could hear at least one distant explosion. Reports from the scene say two ballistic missiles were involved. This is at least the third time since Russia's full-scale invasion in 2022 when an exhibition of this kind has been hit. There's widespread outrage that a public event of this kind was being held at all and apparently had been widely advertised. President Zelensky said the incident was being investigated.
8: The European Union has deployed planes to help tackle a series of out-of-control wildfires amid an intense heatwave. Four aircraft have been sent to Spain, where blazes west of Madrid have merged, while three more planes have been sent to southern France. So far, the fires have forced more than 87,000 people to be evacuated. The European Union spokesperson for climate action, Anna Kaiser-Itkonen, says the bloc is stepping up action.
12: The climate change is going to make our summers hotter and more brutal, and we will unfortunately be seeing more of these extreme weather events, including wildfires. We cannot just rely on fighting these fires and putting them down because they will be becoming more aggressive and more frequent.
8: To sport, and in the NRL, the Sydney Roosters have kept their hopes of claiming the minor premiership alive with a 23-22 win over the Newcastle Knights. Roosters captain James Tedesco wound back the clock, crossing for three tries on the night. After the match, the veteran paid tribute to Daly Cherry Evans, who scored the winning field goal just minutes before full time.
13: Yeah, that's Chez. He's got so much experience and clutch in those sort of moments. So

0: clutch as he's got so much experience and clutch in those sort of moments. So he just directed us to a spot and got confidence that he can nail it. So it's great that he can come up with those plays when we need it.
1: Queensland's weather, a cold morning in the south with areas of inland frost. Partly cloudy in central Queensland, mostly sunny elsewhere. Cairns and Townsville 26, Mackay 22, Rockhampton, Bundaberg and Mount Isa 24. In the southeast, a sunny day today with light winds. Brisbane and Ipswich 22, Logan 21, the Gold and Sunshine Coast 21, and Toowoomba going for a top today of 17 degrees.
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2: Traffic.
4: Good morning, Brisbane. No crashes reported on the roads so far this morning. Got some debris on the road, though, to look out for. Logan Road southbound just before the Gateway Motorway overpass, 8 Mile Plains. And got some emergency roadworks happening on Creek Road just after Green Meadow Road, Mansfield. Reduced speeds through there. And got a full closure of Merivale Street in South Brisbane today between Peel Street and Melbourne Street. That's for tower crane installation. Meantime, the M1 to the Gold Coast, if you're heading that way, nice clear run. No delays on all of Brisbane's other major motorways and freeways. And a smooth run too if you're heading up through to the Sunshine Coast this morning on the Bruce Highway. Southbound back to Brisbane, no delays there. And a clear run if you're heading into Brisbane City on Coronation Drive and also the Riverside Expressway. I'm Jason McLean from ATM with all your latest 6:12 ABC Brisbane traffic.
5: Thank you very much, Jason McLean. It is 24 to 8 at 6:12 ABC Brisbane and 91.7 ABC Gold Coast. G'day, we're asking the big questions today. What's happening inside your cutlery drawer? It is the great cutlery debate of 2026. I wish it was 2028 so it would rhyme, but it doesn't. Rachel from Brighton, good morning.
6: Morning.
5: I feel a little bit intrusive. I'm peeking inside your private cutlery drawer, but how's it looking?
6: Well, I have the spoons in the middle.
5: Why? So oh, why?
6: Knives on the right, then spoons.
5: Okay, what's the secret?
6: And then ahead of that, like it's a fairly big drawer.
5: Okay.
6: I've got teaspoons above cake forks and spoons there.
5: Okay.
6: But the reason it's in the middle, the spoons, is when you grab the knife and fork, you tend to grab it at the same time. And if they're right next to each other, your hands hit each other. So spoons separate the two and it's a lot easier just to grab quickly.
5: Okay, wait a minute. So you grab two hands. You get both hands in the cutlery drawer and you go left hand grabs the fork and the right hand grabs the knife and that's it. But if you did that and they were next to each other, they'd bang into each other.
6: Yeah.
5: Oh, I have never done a two-handed grab in the cutlery drawer.
6: I had four children.
5: Okay, so all right.
6: Getting stuff on the table's quick.
5: Okay, full
6: but
5: respect.
6: I just went downstairs and I noticed that we've got a little kitchenette downstairs in our area, and I ran downstairs to check how he set it up, and he goes, he has...
5: Oh, I have never done a two-handed grab in the cutlery drawer.
6: I had four children.
5: Okay, so all right.
6: Getting stuff on the table's quick.
5: Okay, full
6: respect.
5: But I
6: just went downstairs, and I noticed that we've got a little kitchenette downstairs in our area, and I ran downstairs to check how he set it up, and he goes, he has the spoons on the left.
5: Okay.
6: So he has the knife and fork next to each other.
5: All right, all right.
6: And the spoon on the left. So
5: okay, what are you going to do about that?
6: I'm going to change it. He's out for parkrun at the moment, so I'm going to change it.
5: Rachel from Brighton, I'm with you on that one. I fully support that mission, and thank you for explaining your why spoons are in the middle. I'm feeling a little bit better about
6: otherwise
5: things.
6: Otherwise your hands knock to each other.
5: Okay, my nervous system is settling now. Rachel, you have a great day. Thank you so much for your call today. On the text line, Sandy says, morning, of course, spoons in the middle. It's how we set the table with cutlery. That's from Sandy. Really? I clearly needed to go to deportment school or something. Someone anonymous says, I'm just grateful the cutlery is in the drawer. Yeah, I've raised six kids. I know what you're saying, anonymous. Stella says, spades. Is that sporks? I think so. Spades are my favourite. Where do they go? Oh, that's just a curly-whirly question. We need another gap in the cutlery tray. Kerry says, why does it matter where the cutlery sits in the drawer? Oh, my goodness, Kerry, I don't even know how to respond to that. And Sue, who sent in the photo of knives, forks, spoons, knives, forks, that's right, five rows in the tray, says entree forks and knives, then spoons, then main forks and knives. Oh, it's because I'm not eating all of those entrees. Thank you so much for explaining that to me, Sue. Now, coming up very shortly, something special.

0: Briz Wiz.
1: It is the monthly playoff of Briz Wiz. We've got the past monthly winners joining us, the past weekly winners to join us today. It could get bloody in the arena this morning, so stick around for that one. If you want to play along, here's the first question. Who am I? I went to All Hallows School alongside my sisters, Julie and Kelly. I trained under Laurie Lawrence and won gold multiple in the Commonwealth Games. Several different Commonwealth Games, in fact. Who am I? That's the first question for Briz Wiz, if you want to play along. But firstly, you know what I did this week? I did what I always do, which is I got out there, put my microphone in some of your faces, and I asked you to take me inside your cutlery drawer. This is Streets of Your Town.

0: My name's Matilda and I live in Yeronga. So it goes, on the left you've got the big spoons, and then the forks, and then the knives, and then there's this really weird like miscellaneous tray of like highlighters and pens and random stuff. And then there's like a little bit at the bottom with the teaspoons. And it's very organized.
1: Neve, Wellington Point. And in my ideal world, it goes forks, knives, big spoons with like the little spoons and the little tray at the bottom. And then on the right in like that weird miscellaneous tray, I have like my steak knives and my separate kind of pointy knives. But in my weird rental place, the tray is wrong. So we have forks, then knives, then miscellaneous, and then the big spoons in the little thing at the bottom, because I've got nowhere else to put spoons, so the big spoons and the little spoons are in the same little tray, and I cry about it almost every day.
2: Matt and Aspley. Yeah, well, I live with my partner's parents, and it's whatever they've got, I just got to go with it. So, but the one thing is, it's always top drawer. Second drawer is like bigger cooking utensils, yeah, spatulas and stuff. Third drawer used to be like tea towels and things, but now it's like cups. It's like a big deep cup. Yeah, it's like all the cups and the mugs and stuff. But yeah, always top drawer. It's got to be top drawer.
3: Sandy Bongaree. I actually don't know.
4: All right, I'm going to defer to hubby over here.
5: Left is forks, middle is knives, next is spoons. That's the way it was. And why change? How do you hold your knife and fork when you eat?
4: I am right hand knife and left hand fork because I'm right handed. What about you?
5: Same.
3: Same.
5: But I have noticed many of the younger generation have got the fork in the right hand and the knife in the left hand.
4: Abomination.
6: Indeed. I'm Graham. I'm from New Zealand. Thames. Coromandel. And
4: tell me, if I was to open your cutlery drawer, what would I see in there?
6: You'd see knives, forks, spoons.
4: Knives on the left.
6: Yes.
4: Forks in the middle.
6: Yes. Spoons on the right. And followed by bigger knives and other things, pinchy things to pick up things.
4: And why are they in that order for you?
6: Because my wife laid it out like that.
4: I'm deferring to your wife. Hello, what's your name?
7: Jennifer. I think it's just a tradition that's gone on from, passed down from my parents and their parents before.
4: So if a cutlery drawer was laid out differently, say you went to someone's house and they had spoons in the middle between the knives and forks, what would you make of that?
7: Hey, I'd probably put the forks in with the spoons.
8: My name's Brendan and I live in Ashgrove. The order of my drawer, if we go from left to right, we have, it's forks. Next is knives, butter knives. And then the next section to the right from that is spoons. And then the section to the right of that is steak knives, so knives that are a bit more robust. And then that's all housed within one kind of container within the drawer. And then to the right of that container is just miscellaneous stuff. Peelers, little tiny tongs, sporks, drawers.
4: So that compartment is the I have no idea what to do with your compartment.
8: Look, pretty much, yeah. And if it's kind of too small to go in the drawer with bigger utensils like spatulas and stuff like that, and it can just kind of fit neatly in there, it just finds a home in there.
9: My name is Joanna and I live in Brisbane CBD.
4: Tell me about your cutlery drawer. Take me inside.
9: My cutlery drawer is really messy. I think I've got everything mixed together, spoons, knives, forks, and I think one stick of chopstick. It's not very organized. I live in student accommodation, so it's a very small, compact apartment, and I have like one drawer for all my cutlery, and I have like a big spoon that kind of lays over the top of it and keeps it all inside the drawer. Other than that, it's very messy and very unorganized.
4: So there's no cutlery tray in there to separate?
9: No, not at all. I think I had one to begin with, but I believe one of my roommates stole it and then moved out, so I no longer have that.
4: Chaos!
9: Yeah.
4: Looking at the big questions on 612 ABC Brisbane and 91.7 ABC Gold Coast. What's going on in your cutlery drawer? My favourite thing from that was the husband who called tongs those pinchy things for picking up things. Very telling. But on the text line, I've got to read this one because I think it's important. When we need to have the cutlery positioned in the drawer in a certain way, it just shows we are all on the spectrum in some way. And I think, Anonymous, that's valid because my son, who has level 2 autism, told me yesterday that I am the most autistic person that he knows. So thank you for reiterating. You know what it's time for now?
10: Fire up those neurons, open that place in your brain where Brisbane lives. It's time to find today's Briz Whiz.
4: All right, let's get into it. Alan from Marcus Beach, good morning.
11: Good morning, how are you going?
4: Great, how are you feeling today?
11: Brisbane knowledge, I got a little bit there, but, you know, it's been a long time since I've lived in Brisbane.
4: All right, well, you just crack your knuckles, you flex those biceps while we meet Adam from Albany Creek. Hello.
12: Hello, how are you today?
4: Good, Adam. Is it Albany Creek or Albany Creek? I've lived here most of my life and Albany. I still get Albany Creek. It's a 50-50 chance and I will always get it wrong. Adam, how are you feeling about...
12: Look, I've been doing a lot of study this week, but okay. Listen to Alan's voice there, and I reckon he's confident.
4: Yeah, okay. All right, well, what about this competitor, Karen from Turinga? Hello.
13: Hello.
4: Karen, how are you feeling today?
13: Yeah. Oh, I'm well today, thank you.
4: All right, Karen, Alan and Adam, let's check your buzzers. Your buzzer is just your name. It's got to be quite affirmative so I can hear you clearly because the three of you are playing off together. Every single month for the monthly playoff, I've run this competition differently because every time I go, you know what, let's try it this time. So we're going to play all three at the same time, so your buzzers need to be clear. Alan, please test your buzzer.
11: Alan.
4: Adam.
11: Adam.
4: Wow. Karen.
13: Karen.
4: All right, okay. I think we are good to go. Are you good to go?
13: Yes.
4: Everybody's good to go. All right, let me find all of my little things that I need in here. I need all my little sound effects. Where are they? Give me a second. I've lost everything in my whole situation here. Goodness me. You think I'd be more organised for such a thing, wouldn't I, for such an important day, such a playoff? All right, okay, we are good to go, I believe. A little bit of game show music. All right, Alan, Adam and Karen, first question today is, you buzz in as soon as you think you know the answer. Who am I? I went to All Hallows School alongside my sisters.
13: Karen.
4: Okay, Alan, that was definitely you. Quick off the mark there.
11: You had already given the question earlier, so I was more than happy to jump in early. It's Tracy Wickham.
4: All right, Alan says Tracy Wickham. All right, now, Alan, you've got a point. It's going to be first person to three, okay? First person to three. So let's go. Question two, or if I decide to end it earlier, okay, that's what's going to happen. Question two, what is the name of Brisbane's biggest French festival that is happening today? Brisbane's biggest French festival that is happening today. Anyone want to have a crack?
13: Karen.
4: All right, Karen, you're up.
13: I have no idea, but I'm saying it's the French festival.
4: What's a French word for the?
13: The.
4: What's a French word for the?
13: La French festival.
4: There you go. See, this is how easy it is.
13: Okay. Merci beaucoup.
4: Oh, now you pull it all out of the bag, don't you? All right.
13: I know.
4: Alan on one, Karen on one. Let's go, Adam. Come on. Number three, what's the name of the new ferry launched by the Brisbane City Council ahead of the 2032 Olympic Games? What's the name of the new ferry launched this week by the Brisbane City Council ahead of the 2032 Olympic Games?
12: Adam.
4: Adam, all right, you're up.
12: Yeah, I did hear this. Is it the Kanga Cat.
4: All right, let's do this.
12: Yeah.
4: All right, you know what I'm going to do, because I actually need to get to my next guest and I think you're all going to be neck and neck and it's going to take us forever to get to three. I'm going to make the next question. The next person to get a question right is going to be the winner of today's Briz Whiz. You are going to be the monthly Briz Whiz. All right, are you ready? Flex those pressure. Muscles. Let's go. All right, last one. What is the name of the Australian record store that's been brightening the Brisbane suburb of Stones Corner since 2015?
12: Oh, record store. Adam.
4: All right, Adam, you're up.
12: All right. The Rocking Horse.
4: No. No.
14: No.
15: No!
4: All right, does anyone else want to have a crack at that one? Adam is definitely wrong. It's not rocking horse, or shall we move on to another question?
11: The question, please.
4: All right, another question. Okay, number six. What is the name, or let's just go, what is the suburb? What is the suburb where the biggest cemetery in Queensland exists?
13: Karen.
4: Ooh, Adam. Karen, you're up.
13: Toowong.
4: Is it Toowong? What do we reckon, Alan? Is it Toowong?
11: Yeah. I think so, yes.
4: Oh, Alan and Adam are both saying yes. And oh, that is it. Just like that, with a cemetery question.
13: Amazing.
11: Well, just well done, like Karen. That. You did to me.
4: Karen from Turinga. You know what else this means. Now, Alan and Adam, get into the spirit of things.
11: You're the best. Yes. Well done, Karen.
13: Yay. Thank you.
12: Thanks,
4: guys. My absolute pleasure. Well done, Alan and Adam. Congratulations. Just weren't good enough to take Karen out of this monthly playoff. But thank you so much. Karen, you hold the line.
11: Well done, Karen.
4: We're going to get you.
13: No worries. Thanks, guys.
4: Karen,
13: good job. You
4: hang on the line, because not only are you going to be part of the grand final now, along with a few other of your Brisbane folk, including Ian, James, Meg and Angela, who are also going through to the grand final, we are also going to send you out a Gardening Australia hat. How about that?
13: Oh, marvellous. Thank you so much.
4: Oh, it's a good day to be Karen from Turinga, isn't it?
13: Yes.
4: Karen, you have a wonderful day, and thanks for being today's Briz Whiz.
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4: Welcome back. It is 9 minutes to eight here at 612 ABC Brisbane and 91.7 ABC Gold Coast. Now, have you ever wondered what intimacy is like for someone who has had all of their sexual organs removed? I'm guessing that unless that directly involves you, you probably have never considered it. What is sex like after surviving cancer?

0: It is a topic that no doubt has been avoided for far too long, and there are a group of people and an organisation who are trying to change that. Cancer treatment is often described as hell on earth, leaving people feeling a shell of themselves. Our next guest, Josie Dietrich, diagnosed with aggressive breast cancer at 35, knows this battle intimately, and Josie joins us now. Good morning, Josie.
1: Hi.
0: Now, Josie, I imagine this was absolutely an enormous hurdle in your life, possibly the biggest hurdle that you've been through so far, and hopefully it will remain the biggest hurdle. You had a mastectomy.
1: Yep.
0: A hysterectomy. Mm-hmm. An oophorectomy.
1: Oophorectomy, yep. Ovaries removed, fallopian tubes removed.
0: Why? Let's just start there. I mean, I had never heard that expression before until yesterday.
1: Yeah, it's like removing your eggs, oophorectomy.
0: It seems to me the fact that as a woman with such prevalence of breast cancer that I don't know that term says something about the education gap.
1: Yeah, look, I think we talk in broad terms around breast cancer and everyone just sort of focuses on your boobs, but often you go much further for aggressive type of breast cancer where you go with full removal because of the factor of estrogen. So a lot of breast cancer can be treating estrogen in the body and getting rid of estrogen in the body, and part of that is removing your ovaries.
0: So as I mentioned, 35, you got your diagnosis.
1: Yeah.
0: How long ago was that?
1: Yeah, I was dissected. So it's like 17 years ago for me.
0: So you've had some time to allow this process to assimilate into some sort of reflection in your rearview mirror.
1: Yeah.
0: But also to become a voice for other women that goes beyond survival. Mm. What are some of the things that you did not realise would happen to your body?
1: Well, to go straight into intimacy, you lose your juice. So as a woman, I was 35, my son was 7 months old. I had to remove my breasts, which had milk in them. So and then my ovaries and then my womb. And so everything that a normal 35-year-old has with a newborn baby is taken away, and I was put into an aggressive menopause. So what that means is when your juice goes, your vagina atrophies, your skin is affected, you line later, which I was told you're going to sort of get older quicker, which happened to me. But more importantly, your brain gets foggy, you get really extreme hot flushes, but if you're talking about sexier, your sense of yourself is completely altered, and your enjoyment and your partner's enjoyment can be taken away, is taken away pretty quickly.
0: So there's these layers of experience. There's those physical components, the physiological components that you mentioned. Mm. There's your sense of self, so what's happening in your psychological space, and then how you relate to your partner if you go through that journey with a partner. And I can only imagine for people who go through this, women who go through this single, who then are looking at how in their life they will date again, they will have sex again with someone and be intimate.
1: Yeah, and introduce yourself. And for women, you want to feel sexy yourself or be desired yourself before perhaps feeling desire, and that can be taken away as well. So it's a very complex mix of not just physical but your internal sort of representation of yourself to yourself as well.
0: All right, 17 years on, Josie, what's been that process like for you, and have you reached that space where you can swagger around the place and feel that sense of sexiness from within?
1: Yeah, look, two things. Yes, it's right in my past, and obviously touch wood, it hasn't returned, so I haven't had to have that journey of revisiting, you know, the chemo ward. A few things. One, getting really fit again in my body, going on to do work that really means a lot to me, and reintroducing estrogen, to be honest. I took a drug that leached my fat of estrogen for 10 years called Arimidex inhibitor, and that put me into that aggressive menopause I talked about where everything kind of goes south. And then having a topical estrogen in my vagina and then also on my arms called Estrogel and Vagifem has been an absolute game changer.
0: Okay, so after those processes of direct treatment they're finished, you can then look at that replacement of estrogen back into the body and start. Did that help you to start a little bit more like the you from before, or did you just let
1: 1,000%.
0: Her go?
1: No, so yeah, my life was altered completely by breast cancer. It also took away my chance of the family I wanted.
0: Because you said you had your son, 7 months old.
1: Yes.
0: So did that mean the doctors approached you differently in terms of a bit of a mindset of like, well, you've had one child, so we don't need to discuss future family planning?
1: Super good question. And I wasn't given any insight into what would happen after, or the possibility that I could conceive again. So the Breast Cancer Trials is running a Q&A with Annabelle Crabb next Tuesday, and you'll hear from Anna Crowley, who had my exact type of cancer called HER2 protein. At the time, it was remove everything, go aggressive. And now those sort of decision points have changed. So Emma, very similar to me, but she went on 8 years post to have a baby. And so I was at the age when it was, they go aggressive and you go hard, yeah.
0: Okay. Josie Dietrich is who we're talking about this morning, breast cancer diagnosis and treatment at age 35, all of the sexual reproductive organs removed. We're looking at how you bring that intimacy back in your life, but first and foremost, how you bring that sense of sexy self back into the picture. You talked about some really interesting things there, that the estrogen replacement, getting fit and feeling strong in your body, and also meaningful work. Like that's a real lateral smorgasbord.
1: Going back into your brain as a woman, you know, my brain fog was pretty extreme. I was also coming out of a lot of care work because my son has disabilities. And so going into work that allowed me to sort of feel human again inside myself as an adult was huge. But then, and having estrogen come back and have my body work completely again means I can enjoy my vagina, which is kind of nice.
0: On Tuesday night at 5:30, there is a Q&A panel, which you've mentioned, Josie, at the State Library, broadcast on the Breast Cancer Trials website, to talk about the gap in cancer survivorship care in Australia. Just quickly, Josie, before we go to news, what's been the most amazing thing about relearning your sensuality?
1: That you can get it back, women. You can get it back. It feels like it's gone forever and that your time as a woman might be over, but you can get it back and you can feel alive again.
0: That's an incredible message to share. Is it also about just taking your time, being kind to yourself, not expecting it to come back on the timeline that you would like, but just knowing in the back of your mind that it can come back?
1: It can come back and it will come back if you could do all the things you need to do.
0: Josie Dietrich, I believe that you've written a book about this too.
1: I have, In Danger.
0: In Danger, and anyone can get that anywhere?
1: Yep.
0: Online. Excellent. Josie Dietrich, it's been such a treat to speak with you, and thank you so much for speaking out about this topic that not
1: Absolute
0: many people
1: pleasure.
0: Are talking about. That panel is happening at the State Library, as I said, on Tuesday night. It's news time.
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6: Good morning, ABC News with Sue Fitzpatrick. Investigators will today examine a crime scene where a man was found dead after allegedly shooting a police officer on Queensland's Fraser Coast. Chelsea Malunga reports.
7: Police responded to a domestic violence disturbance at a property on Horizon Court in Yangari about 5:45 last night. When they arrived, it's alleged a 45-year-old man shot at officers. One first-year constable was shot in the leg. He was taken to hospital, where he remains in a stable condition. Police conducted a search of the area at 9:30 p.m. and found the 45-year-old man dead. No other police officers or members of the public were hurt during the incident. The matter is being investigated by the Ethical Standards Command, with oversight from the Crime and Corruption Commission.
6: The final day of Labor's 50th National Conference is set to be dominated by a fiery debate over Middle East policy. Here's National Affairs correspondent Jane Norman.
8: The three-day conference in Adelaide has been a largely subdued affair, with almost every policy argument settled behind closed doors. Dozens of amendments to the party's national platform have passed, including a beefed-up position on gambling, a push for state-owned renewable energy projects, and extending compulsory super to under-18s. Today could prove more fiery, with Middle East policy up for debate. Labor has already strengthened its language on Israel in its national platform, but MP Ed Husic is leading a push for the party to go further. Jane Norman, ABC News, Adelaide.
6: Overseas, Jenna Forrester has headlined a dream opening day for Australia's swimmers at the 2026 Commonwealth Games, the 23-year-old winning two medals in the space of an hour in the Scottish city of Glasgow. Forrester won bronze as fellow Australian Lani Pallister claimed gold in the women's 400-metre freestyle before returning to the pool to triumph in the 200-metre backstroke. Forrester says she has her coaching team to thank for her remarkable double act.
9: I am as shocked as you are. I think my training this year has been really consistent, and I have all of Swimming Australia and my coaches Dean and Mick to thank for that. So honestly, I couldn't have done it without the help of a lot of others.
6: Australia claimed a total of 6 golds in the pool on day one, with Jenna Jones, Luke Saffie, as well as both the men's and women's 4x100-metre relay teams, all victorious. The US Secret Service has put in place heavy security in preparation for a speech by President Donald Trump to the White House Correspondents Association. America's editor John Lyons reports.
10: President Trump was within 30 minutes of delivering the speech in April when a gunman tried to storm the Washington Hilton Hotel ballroom, causing chaotic scenes which led to the evacuation of the president. President Trump promised at the time that the event would be rescheduled, with a much smaller event with tighter security due to be held in coming hours. A Secret Service spokesperson told the media they did expect what he called bad people to turn up, but that the service was treating the event no differently from any other site that President Trump attended. John Lyons, ABC News, Washington.
6: Back home, Queensland researchers say thermal drones and innovative tracking collars have been a game changer as they address declining koala populations across the state's southeast. The drones are used to search for koalas in Brisbane's koala bushlands before they're captured and given a thorough health examination, while any healthy youngsters in need of a new home are fitted with a GPS collar before they're released back into the wild so their movements can be tracked. University of Queensland researcher Dr. Sean Fitzgibbon says it means they can respond immediately if an animal is in trouble.
11: It has really helped us, and a few times I think it saved koalas' lives where we've found, okay, that koala's not moving, we've got to get out there. And we found a sick koala that might have died in the next few days if we hadn't responded to that GPS signal not moving.
6: To sport, NBA superstar LeBron James has signed a 2-year deal with the Philadelphia 76ers in what he says will be the final contract of his playing career. The 41-year-old is the Basketball League's all-time leading scorer and spent the last 8 seasons with the LA Lakers. Queensland's weather, a cold morning in the south with areas of inland frost. Partly cloudy in central Queensland, mostly sunny elsewhere. Cairns and Townsville 26, Rockhampton, Bundaberg and Mount Isa 24. In the southeast, a sunny day today with light winds. Brisbane and Ipswich 22, Logan 21, the Gold and the Sunshine Coast 21 and Toowoomba a top of 17 degrees.
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0: G'day to you. It is 8:05. On this Saturday morning, the 25th of July, and why that date's significant is because we are now in the midst of the Glasgow Commonwealth Games. That's right. The Glasgow Commonwealth Games are on right now. And aren't we smashing it? To tell us just how much we are smashing it, Bill McDonald, hello.
14: Hello, Mel. Lovely to be here this morning. It's been a start.
0: Well, I reckon you haven't slept. I mean, you were here when I left yesterday. You were here when I got in this morning. And your job is to tell us everything that's happening at the Com Games over the next couple of weeks or so. You're the one and only. So are you just like
14: living and breathing?
0: Toothpicks, matchsticks in the eyelids to keep them open?
14: Pretty much doing a bit of prep yesterday afternoon after I left, and then back here early this morning for what was a fantastic day. It's worth it when you see all the Aussie gold medals that came in the pool today.
0: I got into work, there was no golds, and literally across the course of the program, I haven't even had time to talk about all the medals that we have picked up on what is essentially day one. But let's start with this little piece of audio.
15: Australia wins 6 gold medals in Glasgow on day one, setting an unbelievable tone and a firm message of dominance. What a performance from the Australians, the men's 4x100 freestyle relay team.
0: All right, so that's what I've played for the men's relay team. I've already played the women's relay team. They're winning.
14: Courtesy of Seven for that little bit of audio. Thank
0: you. Courtesy of Seven. Thank you so much for sharing your audio. Talk us through the medal tally and where we're dominating today.
14: Well, it's a good story, and this is why it's a pleasure to get up early and be watching all of the great Aussie athletes. So on the medal tally at the moment, we have a total of 13. We are 7 ahead of Nigeria. Only day one, as you say. We've got 6 gold, two silver and five bronze. There were nine gold medals on offer in the pool on day one, and we won six of them. So that's how dominant it was. If you want to say it's a gold rush, go right ahead, because it was like that. And the bit of audio you heard there before was off the back of that, as we heard the 4x100 men's freestyle relay. That's their fourth consecutive games win in that event. We've dominated that. And it was Flynn Southam, Kai Taylor from Brisbane here, Hayley Lewis, the famous swimmer as well. That's her son, Harrison Turner, and King Kyle Chalmers. He anchored at home for Australia. That was their sixth goal. Just prior to that, the women did it even easier in the 4x100 freestyle relay, I should say. That was, of course, Alex Perkins, Meg Harris, and Shayna Jack from Brisbane here. She's announced her retirement. This is her last competition.
0: That's right.
14: So she's got a medal under her belt, a gold medal. And Molly O, our own Molly O'Callaghan, she anchored that one. And that's the eighth gold in the event for the women there.
0: Goodness me, what a tally board already at just the very inception of these games happening in Glasgow right now. Let's talk about Australia's first gold of the game, Bill. Lani Pallister, she won the women's 400-metre freestyle final, and we're going to be having Tracy Wickham in the shed after 8:30, who is no stranger to picking up these golds in the pool. It was Lani's first Com Games gold. Her performance, of course, for the rest of us watching on going, this is fantastic. What a legacy, first gold for Australia in these particular games. But again, courtesy of Seven News, here's what Lani had to say post-match.
16: Yeah, it's good. I'm not super stoked with the time. I feel like you probably could have seen that on my face at the end. But my first title for the week is important to build and keep going and just move on from it. And I'm excited to keep going through.
0: You win a gold. It's your first gold. It's the first gold of the games, and you're not super stoked. I mean, there's so much pressure on these young athletes.
14: I know. Like, perhaps to cut her a bit of slack there, she's got a big campaign coming up. She's probably the workhorse of this Australian team, because she's also doing the 800, the 1500 and a relay. So this is the very beginning of the campaign, and I think she's trying to keep a lid on things. But yes, it was your first Com Games gold, and she's had such a background where her career has been plagued by injury and illness. And in 2024 in Paris, she had to pull out of her pet event, the 1500, due to COVID. She's battled over the journey an eating disorder. She had a heart condition at one stage, and so she's had lots of hurdles to get across. And her mum is famous, Janelle Alford. She won in 1990 at the Com Games in Auckland, and her godmum is the great Dawn Fraser. So there's a lot of pressure, as you say,
0: to get this. So. Pressure cooker. But I guess, you know, you'd hope to feel it decompressed, at least when you've got that gold medal in your hand up on the podium. But, you know, she's striving for big things, and I guess that is the elite athlete mentality. That's what gets them where they want to be going. What's coming up today, Bill, that we can be looking forward to?
14: Well, we've got a lot more, but the Aussie athletics team arrived in Glasgow today just as the swimmers kick things off. So that's going to be exciting, because I think there's a lot of stuff to look forward to on the athletics track and field as well. But there's more gold to talk about that I think we should mention, because there's a couple of real great events that followed from Lani Pallister. The women's S13 100-metre freestyle final. Jenna Jones, she took out the gold in that. Now, for those that aren't always familiar, it's a visual impairment, and there are three categories. So you've got the S11 is the worst, S13 is the mildest, if you like, and she's actually an S12, so that's in the middle. And they liken being in that event as the swimming up an age category, to put it into perspective. Yeah. So that's a remarkable performance.
0: Amazing.
14: From Jenna to do that. I want to mention the bronze medalist in that 400 metres freestyle, the women's final. Her name was Jenna Forrester, another Jenna. Get a go at this. So she wins the bronze medal in the 400, didn't get a chance for a warm down lap, had to get up on the podium and get the medal. She went straight off the podium, jumped on the blocks in the 200 backstroke final, and what do you reckon she did?
0: No.
14: A personal best and a gold medal.
0: No.
14: Didn't get to do any of the normal protocols of going and cooling down and decompressing. No, straight off getting the bronze, here's the medal, take that. I've got to go and swim a race, and she wins a gold. And so that was and she smashed a PB in the process of doing it.
0: I mean, that is incredible, but it does make you question the scheduling, right?
14: Yeah, well, you know, that's just how it goes in some of these events and Comm Games is no
0: different. And I have no doubt that she didn't leave anything in the tank at the end of that first race. So where did she fill up? The only place she could have filled up is on that podium with the excitement and the adrenaline of that win.
14: And she was coming from behind in the last 50 metres, so she had to find something in there, which makes it, as I said, even the more remarkable that she pulled that out of the bag. So a great finish. Congratulations to her. Alex Safi, the Bunbury Bullet from WA, he took gold in the men's butterfly S10 final. But the one I loved, it was a bronze medal, and it was Queensland's own Harney Watson in the women's para weightlifting. Ah, she's just a ball of energy, and she's so inspirational. And 44 years of age, she was born with a condition called bilateral metaphyseal dysplasia, which means the tibia and the fibia bones are bone. She's had, off her own account, 6 surgeries in the last 12 months. She managed to come out and lift 147 kilos in a bench press.
0: Oh my God.
14: To take the bronze. She got bronze in Birmingham in 2022. And backed it up with bronze again here in Glasgow. The two women that beat her from Nigeria, they had to lift world records. So that puts it into perspective. But I just love the way she said, I'm 44, I've got my eye on 2032 in Brisbane. That's what I'm working towards. You know what I'm going to do now? I'm going to go and have a nice fine Scotch whiskey. I'm going to have a beer with my coach. And she thanked her dog. She loves the dogs, Peggy, Theodore and Colin. And she said, I just listened to my coach who said, just stay fat, lift heavy, you'll be right. She said, I did exactly that.
0: You know, it's a bit reminiscent to me of Raylene Boyle's attitude about if you're not having fun, in her case it was running, if you're not having fun, don't run. You know, and that's a great attitude to have. And, of course, all of that training is really, really important too. But if you don't have that essence of like, you know what, I'm here for a good time, not for a long time.
14: She's brilliant. Brilliant personality and attitude. And that summed it all up for me. We also took a bronze in the men's gymnastics team final. But for me, I just loved Harney's reaction, and it made it all worthwhile. That and the goals.
0: This
14: it's been a great day.
0: It's what the games, whether it's Comm Games, Olympic Games, this is what it's all about, Bill McDonald. It's really a storytelling and a story-sharing event. Thank you so much for sharing those with us this morning. We'll let you get to your next cross. We know you're a busy man. Bill McDonald there with the latest update on the Comm Games. Thank you very much, Bill. We've got Homegrown coming up for you in just a moment. What song from a Brisbane-based artist are you going to be able to add to your Brisbane specific weekend playlist? That's going to be on your radar soon. But we're also going to wrap up a bit of Poets Breakfast next.
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0: Found Washed Up is our line for Poets Breakfast this morning. And we've got two poets to wrap it all up with a nice tidy little bow this morning. Nick, good morning.
18: Good morning, Mel. How are you going?
0: I'm good, Nick. Now, as I confessed before to Albany Creek person, which was Alan or Adam, I can't remember which one, I always get the AL suburbs of Brisbane, even though I've said them my whole life wrong. Is it Alberton or Alberton?
18: Well, if it was Alberton, it would be A-double-L.
0: I would like to think that would be true.
18: It's actually pronounced Alberton, and it's just out of Beenleigh towards Jacob's Well.
0: All right, okay. Alberton.
18: Yeah, near the Yatla Drive-In.
0: Nick from, the old drive-in. I love that drive-in. It's not still going, is it?
18: It certainly is. They've got three screens there.
0: You are kidding me. The old Yatla drive-in is still going.
18: Oh, they do car shows and monthly trash and treasure and boot things and the drive-in. No, it's just the thriving business.
0: I am so glad you called and told me that because we were just talking last week. We were grieving around the loss of almost all of the drive-ins, but Yatla right there is still kicking. I'm going to book a ticket. I'm going to get along. But, Nick, you're not here to talk about that because you have a bit of poetry using the line found washed up. So what I'm going to do is I'm going to play your music and you step up to the microphone when you're ready, okay?
18: Okay. As he ran through the house with a look of despair and an expression on his face that said, I left it just over there. I tried to comprehend just what it was that he thought. And for the next 15 minutes, I thought and I thought, just what could it be? What is it he's lost? And for all of that time, my mind tossed and it tossed. I tried to figure out just what it could be. till finally I heard coming from our laundry a sad little sound. It was a sad one, you see. As I went to inspect of the sad little sound, there he was sitting, watching it go around and around. His poor little butt sitting on the cold tiled floor, staring longingly in through the washing machine door. It was his blanket he'd sought, and I thought, you poor little pup. But he had an expression on his face that said, I found it washed up.
0: Oh, Nick, that was a journey, and that was absolutely adorable. You painted such a great picture there. Now, is this a true story about your little pooch?
18: Well, this is our third little lab, and yes, he's we've got a girl now. We've had two boys, but she looks for things she's lost, and we say, "Where's your toy?" And she wanders around looking for it.
0: Oh, Nick, I can just see her gorgeous little face just watching it go around in the washing machine.
18: I'll send you a picture.
0: Please do on the text line. Nick from Alberton, thank you so much for Poets Breakfast this morning and for letting me know that Yatala Drive-In is still a thing. You have a great day.
18: Thank you.
0: Wrapping up Poets Breakfast this morning, it wouldn't be complete without this fella, Max from Toowong. Hello.
19: Hello, Mel. So lovely to run into you last week on a casual wandering past the ABC day. Gosh, that was a fun day, and it was so really nice to meet you and to see everything happening there and see your pop watching you from the side. And I thought, oh, this is great. You're such a Brisbane girl.
0: Oh, thank you so much, Max. And I've got to say, you know, that feeling was mutual. It was my first open house. I absolutely loved it. But turning around and seeing this mountain of a man next to me with a very stylish hat on, and I turn and there you are, and then I get the great news that I was hoping to get from my producer, Tomo, that says, this is Max from Toowong. And there you were in the flesh. And I've been telling people, Max, about the poem that you delivered for and about Open House last week, all week, particularly your wonderful impersonation of Kenji Sato, who is very thrilled about your poem. So this morning, Max, the line is found, washed up. Just like with Nick, I'll play your music and you step to the mic when you're ready.
19: My life is full of people who bring me joy and pleasure. Some I notice all the time, others whom I treasure. Today, to those I don't always see, I dedicate these lines. It's you I wish to celebrate now, the quiet, the calmer minds. Particularly you who hide away in discreet and secret places, avoiding sunlight, in the shadows, covering your faces, afraid that if you were brought forth, you'd melt away forever. You, the kind, the modest, the meek, the gentle, shy, but oh so clever. When quiet wisdom must prevail, but all around aloud, moments when we need one voice, but we're drowned out by the crowd. The times that calm and steady prevail after the raging storm, you're the friends whom I seek solace in when the eye is worn away and gone, that I might be a better person. Help me empty out that irksome cup. No longer lost in anger, muddied by hate, not down. Please make sure that I'm found, washed up.
0: Oh, Max, that was really powerful. That had a lot of fire in it, that one.
19: Thank you. Thank you. Yes.
0: Such a beautiful rhythm and cadence.
19: Oh, thank you. Yes, good. I tried very hard. Yeah, it just came to me, you know, the notion of being, you know, found again by those people that really care and look after you. And I'm sitting beside one now, but I won't say that. yes. So thank you, Mel. I'm glad you like it. I do wonder what's going to happen with all these poems. I think I've been saving them up, but I'm sure you've probably got something in mind.
0: We are collecting them, Max, from Toowong. Okay. We are collecting them. Now, Max, I've got a random text here from Shannon from Caboolture, who says, say happy birthday to Max.
19: Yes, I had a wonderful birthday on Wednesday, and I did a couple of limericks for people, as I have done over time, for their birthdays, and all these people rang in with limericks for me. So there were about 10 limericks all up, I think, and it was just quite delightful.
0: Max,
19: I was very touched.
0: I wasn't here on Wednesday, so let me just put this forward. I'm in no rush to cease the celebrations of Max from Toowong. Max, thank you so much for being you, and thank you for your beautiful poem this morning.
19: Thank you, Mel. Have a lovely weekend.
0: You too. It is 21 after 8. Next, we are going to take the lid off a wonderful little segment called Homegrown. This is where a Brisbane musical identity, artist, industry person or other comes in with a song that's really got them hooked at the moment and they introduce you and I to it. So that's coming up next.
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0: I want to introduce my guest for Homegrown. He's been in the Brisbane music industry for as long as I can remember, for as long as I can stretch my memories back to my early Triple J days in the old ABC Brisbane studios in Toowong. He was there running labels, managing bands and really pushing for a strong, thriving Brizzy music scene. Bands playing at the Gabba Hotel and other venues around town, with Rolly taking care of business at that particular establishment, to shopping CDs to the national network. This guy is one of the Gen X stalwarts that has dedicated a life to not just making sure that Brisbane artists got a look in, but that Brisbane audiences, you and me, were treated to a live music scene as worthy for sticking around for as any of our southern neighbours. His name is Steve Bell. You know him, I'm sure, from Friday afternoon's karaoke with the wonderful Kat Feeney on 612 ABC Brisbane. Steve Bell. Belly, good morning.
21: G'day, Mel. How are you?
0: I firstly want to play this.
22: Thank you for being a friend. Travel down.
0: Belly, you give me the warm fuzzies. It's
21: good
0: great
21: to have you back in town.
0: It's great to have you in the studio. I know things loop around in a strange way that don't
21: know. Awesome.
0: 25 years on from those early days of debauchery that we spent in Brisbane many a Friday.
21: We didn't have phones back then.
0: So indeed, I know. And here we are in the studio together. And there's few people that have finger on the pulse in terms of the Brisbane music scene than you.
21: I love our Brisbane music scene. It's amazing.
0: Now, there's always been a battle in some form when it comes to the arts. Queensland and Brisbane are no different, whether

0: That's licensing laws, lockout laws, streaming, labels, funding. What would you say, Belly, is the biggest battle facing Brisbane at the moment when it comes to making, performing or seeing music?
1: It's got to be the venues, I'd say. It's really tough for venues at the moment because I think people are going out a lot, but they're not really drinking, and which is fine. I'm not saying everyone has to drink, but it's just really tough for the venues, which in turn flows on and makes it hard for the younger bands to have places to play. But they're getting around it. There's a lot more house parties and DIY shows than there was. Like, it's sort of going back to the old days a bit because we've still got an amazing thriving scene. The bands are there. There's so many great bands coming through. We just need to find them good places to play.
0: Well, it's interesting you mentioned the house party because that was the Brisbane that I grew up.
1: Oh, they're back.
0: You know, that is great to know. And I've lived in Sydney. I've spent a lot of time in Melbourne. I've lived in Perth. I've lived in the Northern Territory. And I would say the defining thing for me about Brisbane is the house party.
1: Because of the Queenslanders, they're just built for it. They're perfect.
0: They are, you know, all the things you want to get up to out on the deck before you go back into the lounge room and sink into someone's beanbag for 2 days. All the days, Belly. So let's talk about the changes in Brisbane when it comes to our live music scene. What are some of the biggest differences, good and bad, that you've seen in your lifetime?
1: In Brisbane? I think we believe in ourselves a lot more now. For a while there was a... people still don't really appreciate how great a scene we've got under our noses is one thing that sort of vexes me a bit. Like, we've got this incredible infrastructure of bands here and always coming through, and people tend to... you know, the grass is always greener, you know, they're always looking for interstate bands or overseas bands, and it frustrates me a little that we don't pay more heed to what we've got here, our homegrown. But that's always been a battle. That's why Livid started and things like that. But I really do believe Brisbane's got a lot more self-belief and confidence in itself now. It's an amazing city.
0: Yeah, and I mean, this segment's a bit of a double shot in that we speak to, you know, a Brisbane artist or a Brisbane industry person who then introduces us to another Brisbane artist. But what I've heard time and time again, week in, week out, is exactly what you're saying right now, that we are a thriving music scene. You know, the latest nightlife report reaffirms that, at least on a Thursday night.
1: I'm hearing that. I feel bad. I never go out Thursday. What's happening?
0: That's because all the people who are holding up the nightlife in Brisbane, which is not us, Billy, it's those who are younger
1: FOMO
0: than us.
1: Yeah, what's happening?
0: They're out on a Thursday night.
1: That's
0: so, you
1: great.
0: Know, everything leads to, all the data suggests that that's exactly what's happening. But Billy, what I want to talk to you about is life in a record store. We have to make mention of Skinny's, which held its position in, I believe it was Elizabeth Street.
1: That's right.
0: For many years. Yeah. Because through your business partner, Simon Homer, together you opened up Sonic Sherpa in Stone's Corner. It's been there now since about 2015.
1: Yeah, we turned 10 in November last year.
0: Very exciting stuff. So, confession time. Mm-hmm. What is it like essentially living in a record store? Is it a bit Black Books meets High Fidelity meets The Castle? That's how an Australian record.
1: You have your moments and there's so many characters. But look, it feels like such a privilege just to be able to sit there and surround yourself in the music you love and bang on about the bands you love. I don't take it for granted that it's very... for me, anyway, it's a very lucky, privileged sort of situation.
0: What about the characters? I mean, there must be those characters that just come in all the time. Yeah. They become part of the furniture.
1: Yeah, it's great. It's great. You get to know these people that you would just never usually meet in the normal day-to-day life. And, you know, some of them can seem a bit sort of strange at first, but once you get to know them, they become your friends and part of your community.
0: You might need to go home now.
1: We have to tell the old people to pull their head in. But, it's great. It's a really wonderful community around the shop. And that's what all good shops have, that little ecosystem around them. That's what you do it for.
0: Now, one of the things that Brisbane has also often had over the years, and Skinny's was like that. I'm not sure about Sonic Sherpa, so you can fill me in on this. Rocking Horse has done it, where you get, you know, a musician that comes in to play or do a signing. Is that something that still exists in record stores in 2026?
1: We pride ourselves on that. Skinny's was always... 1 year at Skinny's, the trade magazine told us that we did more in stores in Skinny's than all the rest of the shops in Australia combined. And we've still got the same PA at Sonic Sherpa and we still have all the in stores. We do dozens every year. That's the best bit, is when you get to have the bands come in and play in your space and then meet their fans, and that's where the community builds, really.
0: Steve Bell's voice is the voice that you're hearing right now, and I'm sure you recognise it from karaoke with Kat Feeney on a Friday afternoon. Now, Steve, I reckon you've brought in possibly the most Brisbane track we've had yet in this Brisbane Music Focus segment. And I know if you're listening on the Gold Coast, you might be thinking, hey, what about us? But we have had quite a few Gold Coast artists.
1: There's a really good scene happening on the coast again. It's great. There's some really good bands coming up from the Goldie. Yeah.
0: That's right. I mean, Ella Fence, she's come in and played, who's fantastic Gold Coast woman, and quite a few others. But today it's all about Brizzy. And this song is so quintessentially Brisbane. Tell us how much so it is in terms of being so incredibly capturing of that Brisbane essence.
1: All right. Well, we're talking about Super Hotel. It's a new band on the scene. Well, they're not new. They've been around a couple of years. They put out their debut EP, self-titled EP, earlier this year on Darren Hanlon's Flipping Air label. I adore this band. I cannot stop listening to the EP. I go and see them every single time I can. And you're right, they write incredibly Brisbane lyrics, but also pop culture references. But there's so much heart to it. It's not flippant. You know, by saying that, you think that, you know, throwing in suburbs and Simpsons references and all these things, that it's just novelty or something. But it's Emily, the singer who does the lyrics, does it in such a way that there's just so much heart to these songs. It's incredible. And the more you listen, the more you pick up. And it wouldn't be so great if the four-piece band behind her weren't awesome as well. It's this real alchemy of, like, the two things. And they're just fun and laid back. And, yeah, they're one of my favourite Brizzy bands in the longest time, which is full on for me.
0: And it's worth you also, when you listen to this song, we'll give you the name of it in a moment, it's also worth looking up the film clip,
1: because it is so Brisbane.
0: It is so Brisbane. And I was saying this to you, Bella, yesterday, that it took me back, you know, to those early days that we were just talking about at the start of this conversation, to the Brisbane that was 30 years ago. It's got that feel about it. And that's what I love so much about it. So the song is called
1: Rory Calhoun's, which is a Simpsons reference, a really obscure Simpsons reference from season 6. It's just something that Mr. Burns says on a throwaway line one time. You're standing there like a couple of Rory Calhouns. And, yeah, you don't need to know all these things, but it just adds so much richness to it. And as you listen through this song, there's references to Gapara Quarry, Yeronga Swimming Pool, Camus, the Bible, Australian Idol, obscure poets, you know, the Brisbane River, Katrina Corr. There's so much stuff to process and get through, but it's just so much fun.
0: All right, so ears dialed in, and you know how this works, a yay or nay on the text line. Do you love it? Will you be adding it to your Brisbane specific weekend playlist? 0467 922 612. Belly, thank you so much for your time this morning.
1: No worries. Can I just plug that they're playing at the Community Cup tomorrow?
0: Absolutely.
1: Yeah, it's the amazing mixed AFL game between Brisbane musicians and Brisbane media out at Everton Wolves Junior Football Club at Anogra. Great bands. It's a lot of fun. Yeah.
0: Does it kick off?
1: Kicks off at 12, and I'm the MC as always. So, yeah, come along. And you get to see Super Hotel. They're playing in my shop next weekend as well.
0: Excellent. Belly, thank you so much.
1: Mel.
0: Let's
1: have
0: take a
1: weekend,
0: listen.
1: Everyone.
0: Super Hotel and Rory Calhoun's.

Ah, there's quite a lot of yays on the text line. Before I'm dead. For that particular Brisbane band brought in for Homegrown this morning, Super Hotel, and Rory Calhoun's is the name of that one. So quick.

0: the name of that one. So quintessentially Brisbane. I hope you enjoyed that one. If you did, let me know on the text line 04679 22612. Very shortly, I've got the padlock in hand for the shed. I'm jiggling the keys. I pop the kettle on. Who's going to be in there with me today? Well, I can use the phrase Brisbane icon without any hesitation. From 1982 Com Games, there's golds, there's other medals, there's record breaking, there's world record holding for many, many, many years. Who am I talking about? Don't go anywhere. But right now, your news headlines with Chelsea Malunga. Good morning.
1: Good morning, Mel. Investigations are continuing after a man was found dead and a police officer was shot during an incident on Queensland's Fraser Coast. Police attended an address on Horizon Court in Yangari following reports of a domestic violence matter at about 5:45 last night. It's alleged a 45-year-old man approached the officers and shot at them. A constable was shot in the leg and taken to hospital in a stable condition. Specialist police later searched the property and found the 45-year-old man dead. The Ethical Standards Command is investigating. Authorities are continuing to test a seabird found on Moreton Island, which is likely to be the first case of H5 bird flu found in Queensland. The CSIRO is inspecting samples from a migratory seabird that washed up on Moreton Island last weekend. The bird returned an initial positive test, which, if confirmed, will see Queensland become the fourth state to find the deadly strain. Australians are urged to keep themselves and pets away from sick or dead birds, as well as their droppings and feathers, and to report sightings of sick birds to authorities. A house has been destroyed by fire in the North Burnett region. The blaze broke out on Eidsvold Theodore Road in Eidsvold about 4:30 this morning. Fire crews arrived to find the home well alight. No one's been hurt. Firefighters remain at the scene. And in sport, Australia has claimed 6 gold medals in the pool on the first official day of competition at the Commonwealth Games in Glasgow. Jenna Forrester starred in what's become a dream opening day for Australia's swimmers, winning two medals in the space of an hour.
0: Chelsea Malunga, thank you so much for joining me this morning. And speaking of smashing it at the Com Games, our next guest in the shed, she did just that. We'll get to that very shortly. Thanks, Chelsea.
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3: Traffic. In Brisbane this morning, got debris on the road heading northbound Centenary Highway just before Legacy Way at Toowong. Just note Merivale Street, South Brisbane, closed today between Peel Street and Melbourne Street. Got tower crane installation happening there. And earlier emergency roadworks have been wrapped up in Mansfield on Creek Road, so all good through there at the moment. No delays on all of Brisbane's majors and a good run to be heading up towards the Sunshine Coast on the Bruce Highway. Southbound back to Brisbane, no dramas there. The M1 down through to the Gold Coast, nice clear run. For the Gold Coast, the M1 both directions between Coomera and Tweed, that's looking quite good. Smith Street motorway travelling quite well at the moment, and so to Brisbane Road at Arundel, and your northbound run from the Gold Coast up through to Brisbane on the M1, that's a nice clear run too. I'm Jason McLean from ATM with all your latest ABC traffic.
0: 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Let's check your weather now with Shane Kennedy from The Bomb.
4: Rich around 22 around the Brisbane area and 21 on the Gold Coast today. It'll still be a little bit fresh out there at times this morning, but otherwise it's mostly in that 10 to 15 knot range across the board, mostly in that southwesterly direction for now. Should swing around more to the southeast during the afternoon and drop off a little bit. So fairly safe out on the waters and should be even lighter winds tomorrow. So looking pretty good out there. Not too much in the way of seas or swell either at this stage.
0: Thank you very much, Shane Kennedy. While the weather's playing there, I'm listening to Shane and I'm trying not to crush my guest in the shed as I put my amazing technologically advanced desk down so we can all sit. Who is it? Oh, it's exciting. Stay with me. But firstly...
5: 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Come on.
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0: It is that time. It is time to pop the kettle on. It is time to wander out into the yard. Into the place where we hang out with mates and we tinker with some of life's deeper, And possibly shallower discussions where we might shed some tears, we might share some laughter.

0: halves and pick up a new skill or two. Welcome to the shed. It's 20 to 8, and whilst Matilda makes news in Moreton Bay, today I'm unlocking the door of the shed to another Brisbane icon from the 1982 Comm Games, winning gold for the 400 metres and 800 metre freestyle at the 78 and 82 Comm Games. She was the world record holder for both events as well as for the 1500 metres. At just 13 years of age, she was selected for the 76 Olympic Games, breaking her first world record in the Fortitude Valley Pool. And this is just a teensy sliver of her career achievements. Who am I banging on about? Thinking music. Have you got it? Of course, it is Brisbane's very own Tracy Wickham, and you're going to be hearing her right now talking about huge wins, maybe some losses, and a peek behind the curtains of the Commonwealth Games, which we are now in the midst of in Glasgow, and Australia is smashing it. Now, Tracy, welcome to the shed.
1: Thanks, Mel. It's great to be here.
0: It's one of those moments for me where, and I do have these occasionally, but not often in my career, where I'm joined by someone who was such a significant part of my childhood that I can't really believe that they're sitting in front of me in the flesh.
1: Really?
0: Oh, huge.
1: Oh, I can't believe you are sitting in front of me.
0: I was just, it's very kind, very kind. I was just 8 years old when I was at my home in Redbank Plains and watching you at the 1982 Comm Games. You know, right. Matilda, as I mentioned, whose replica has been now installed at Moreton Bay or unveiled there. But watching you and so young, even at the 1982 Games, not really that much older than me, and you were such a, you know, an icon in my childhood, and and it's hard to know where to start with you and your career because you've had so many achievements.
1: Well, yeah, a lot out of the pool too.
0: A lot out of the pool, of course, in life in general. Yeah. And so I'm gonna start with just the sports things. Okay, let's start there. I want to start with that 13 years of age at 1976, the Montreal Olympics, because, I mean, that just blows my mind. As a mother now, when you reflect at your time as a 13-year-old going off to the Olympics, what do you make of that?
1: Oh, that is scary. It's actually 50 years this month since I was selected in, oh, that gives my age away, doesn't it? 50 years this month since we went to the Montreal Olympic Games. But I was only thinking that the other day, I would never send my 13-year-old, even these days, to any games, really. Anything that's overseas on their own in a team. Yeah. I mean, I know they look after them very well these days, but back in my day, we had 3 months away for the Montreal swim team. We had a 7-week training camp in Perth, and then we flew to Montreal for 4 weeks. And there was only like one female manager on our swim team, and I was the baby. And then there was Michelle Ford, who was 6 months older, but I was just this little scrawny little tiny thing, and I was so homesick, worried about my dog, wanting to see them, crying all the time, wanting to go home to... My mum would make sure my dog would bark down the phone so I could hear
0: Tracy,
1: little things like that.
0: It's huge. I mean, I remember homesickness. I was one of those kids that just didn't really like sleepovers. And right up until year 10, I'd go, yep, I'm doing a sleepover. Yeah. And then I'd call my parents. And, you know, you're on the other side of the world. Yeah. You couldn't do that to have them come and pick you up to take you home.
1: No, and there was no social media. There's no, you know, where you can do face-to-face on your phone.
0: Did you feel like you were a different person in that time that you spent away? I mean, it must have grown you up so rapidly.
1: Absolutely. I know that when I was 15 and I went to the Commonwealth and World Champs, Commonwealth Games and World Champs 2 years later, I was very mature in the head. But when I look back, I was really only 15. Mm. You know, I was this scrawny little thing that, you know, wasn't fully mature. Developed as a female, you know, I was just this flat-chested, you know,
0: You're a little girl,
1: little tiny thing, but still managed to achieve some, you know, pretty good things.
0: Oh, it's extraordinary. At 14, you broke the 1,500-metre freestyle world record in a solo swim. 2 weeks later, the 800-metre freestyle world record.

0: And just 6 months after that, the 400 metre freestyle world record. You're 14 at this stage. Then comes
1: just 15.
0: The Edmonton Commonwealth Games, the Berlin World Championships, the Australian Championships in Perth, winning medals, breaking records. I mean, it's just so incredible so early on. Mm. I'm going through a lot here rapidly because there's a lot to go through. But then you were selected, Tracy, for the 1980 Olympic team, but you decided to withdraw. Retired during 1980, came back 8 months later, returned to win gold in the 100-metre butterfly, a stroke that absolutely baffled me, 200 metre freestyle at the Australian National Championships, and your coach, the wonderful Laurie Lawrence, inspired you to get amongst the 1982 Commonwealth Games because they were happening right here in Brisbane. And as usual, you had all of us glued to the telly, myself included, as I said, at 8 years old, yelling and cheering. What was it like? Let's go to those 1982 Commonwealth Games. You've already, in such a short time, you've lived this incredibly mature career, extensive elite athleticism. But the 1982 Commonwealth Games, what was your mindset? How were you feeling going into those games?
1: Well, after I didn't go to the Moscow Olympics in 1980,
0: Because you were sick then, right?
1: I was very sick. I actually had glandular fever and had it for nearly 12 months. And I didn't know what I wanted to do. My previous coach was in Canberra at the Institute. He just started a job there. All my swim friends that I trained with over the years were training at the new Chandler Pool here. And Laurie Lawrence, who I knew quite well, was starting getting back into coaching. So I wanted to go where all my mates were training. And so I started there, and I knew that Laurie was a pretty good coach, strong, tough, but that's probably what I needed. I was very unsure about myself as a swimmer. I didn't know if I could come back and achieve what I had previously done in the few years prior. And once I started to train there, Laurie, he was a very smart motivator, very, very smart. And he would often get the kids in the pool, and there are a lot of the young ones there, like 10, 11, 12-year-olds, early teens, and he'd get them to walk up and down the side of the pool and watch me swim. And apparently he said I had a very good technique. So he would always get them to walk up and down. He'd say, see that? See how she... And he'd point to me. So to make me feel really good. Mm. And after I'd do, say, 20 100s freestyle, and I'd have about 10 seconds rest. This is just warm-up type of stuff, which is like 2K. The kids would be there and he'd point to me and go, see that? That's how a world champion trains. That's what you got to do. If you want to be great, that's what you got to train like Tracy. And I would hear that. And that's enough then for my 10 seconds rest for the next 100. And off I'd go.
0: Very clever.
1: So it was very clever that way. So I started to realise that I had the potential to come back and achieve, because all I wanted to dream about was, hey, it's Brisbane, it's my hometown. Wouldn't it be great to go out in this massive blaze of glory?
0: And were you happy with the 1982 Commonwealth Games?
1: And I nearly didn't swim that last race. Not many people know this.
0: Why?
1: The one that the Queen presented the gold medal to me. Because when the opening ceremony was on, it was a very windy day, and a lot of people would remember this, that we had the westerlies come up. It was September 30th. I remember the date, 82. And I was saying the athlete's oath. That was my job. You know, we declare that we declare that these games are, God, I used to know it off by heart up until about a year ago. Anyway, it was so cold and I got this chill, and I was actually getting quite sick as the games were progressing. By the time the last night of the swimming was on, I was not well, and I just decided I was going to pull out. And I said to Laurie, I'm not swimming tonight. That's it. I just didn't want to go with a silver medal in my last event and retire.
0: Yeah.
1: Or bronze or no medal.
0: Yeah.
1: So I was trying to find Laurie to tell him in the actual the village where we were staying, and he knew I was looking for him. And the whole day...
0: He was hiding from you.
1: He was hiding from me. The little monkey he was. Absolutely he was. He was Heidi. Shockingly. And eventually, about 4 o'clock in the afternoon, because I'm sniffling, I'm coughing, I'm like, I've decided in my head I'm not swimming, I'm done, I'm retired, I'm finished. And about 4 o'clock in the afternoon, mind you, the swim team have left on the team bus. I'm still looking for Laurie. Have you seen Laurie? Have you seen Laurie? I'm going to the doctor. I'm going to anyone. You know, have you seen? No, no. And all of a sudden, about 4:30, so the team bus is gone. All of a sudden, about 4:30, Laurie comes walking across the piazza area with his hand behind his back, his arm behind his back. And I'm like, Laurie, Laurie. And he runs up to me and he goes, these are for you. And it was a dozen red roses. And I'm like, what are they for? Sniff, sniff. And he said, because you're going to get a gold medal tonight. You're going to win from the get it from the queen. And I'm like, Laurie, but I'm sick. No, you're not. You can win with one arm tied behind your back. This is a dead set fact. This is what happened that day. So Laurie and I had to then go to the pool on our own. He said, go upstairs, get changed, put your tracksuit on, get your cap, goggles, towel, your bag. So I'm like, oh, God, I can't get out of this now. I'm done. So I'm like, oh, God, I've got to – who am I up against? Who's in which lane? I didn't know all that because I wasn't swimming in my head. And so we ended up going in Laurie's $1,000 beat-up old council bus that he bought years before that had graffiti all over it, the Lawrence Swim Club, and all the kids were writing things on the inside, you know, so-and-so loves so-and-so and so-and-so loves. And all this was all over the old bus with the old gear stick, big stick gear thing, and the whole bus had just jump up and down as you're driving along because I'm the only passenger on the left-hand side while he's driving this huge bus. He'd stop at every red light, jump out and go, do you know who I've got in this bus here? Tracy Wickham, she's going to get a gold medal tonight from the Queen. And I was just sitting in my – and he's getting these kids that are coming on and he's getting the kids out on the side of the road that are playing in the front door – front yards, and they're coming on and they're shaking my hand and they're all excited.
0: He's geeing you up.
1: Yes, that's what he was doing.
0: Amazing.
1: And I'm just sinking in my seat. Anyway, yeah, to cut a long story short, we did get to the pool and I end up winning. But it's a story I thank him to this day.
0: Because incredible.
1: He's just an amazing man.
0: Tracy absolutely. Wickham on your radio this morning.
1: Sorry, I can't blab on.
0: Tracy Wickham, you never have to apologise, particularly for that story. My mouth and jaw are hurting
1: just
0: already.
1: Fact.
0: From smiling, Tracy Wickham is the guest in the shed this morning at 612 ABC Brisbane, as well as 91.7 ABC Gold Coast. Tracy, how do you feel? We talked about these phenomenal physical achievements. How do they all land in your body today, all that work that you did in your younger life?
1: Oh, The achievements, you mean in the pool achievements?
0: In terms of how your physical body feels after that kind of dedication as an elite athlete.
1: Oh, wow. Well, these days I've actually had some pretty bad surgeries, but it's not from swimming. I've had a lot of spinal issues. I've had multiple spinal surgeries. So I haven't been too good in the last 15 odd years. But
0: How does an elite athlete, though, cope? Like, I imagine it's harder for you, who's reached the absolute peaks of your physicality, to then cope with the impacts of surgery, particularly spinal surgery.
1: Oh,
0: what was the mental journey like with that?
1: Not good. I was not in a good way in my head because I'd think to myself, look, you know, I was this fit athlete, and I was literally up until I was probably in my mid-40s, and I looked physically well. But I just had an accident. I slipped on a cement floor, polished cement floor, and I've cracked my lower spine. And I've had about eight different spinal fusions. And I was actually on a walker for 10, 11 years.
0: I imagine that you've got to look at it like if you didn't have that level of fitness already behind you,
1: yeah,
0: the journey would have been much
1: worse. Yeah. And the doctors did say that.
0: Tracy, because we've only got a couple of minutes left and so much to cover in your life, I want to talk about the other biggest things in life, which is motherhood and children. So I want to wholly hand this part over to you. What would you like to say in the last few minutes that you have about Daniel and Hannah?
1: Oh, well, of course, I don't know, if a lot of people do know that I lost my daughter to cancer when she was 19. She would have been 38 this month, nearly just under 2 weeks ago. My gorgeous girl, miss her dearly. I know I'd be a grandmother with her children by now. That really, it distresses me every day. I will never get over losing Hannah, ever. My son Daniel, he has a little boy, Bobby Joe. He's 6 months old. So I'm really pleased to be a grandma.
0: How's grandmother life going, Tracy Wickham?
1: Oh, well, not too bad, actually. Yeah, it's a delight. Yeah, and it's great to see him growing up and doing all the little things at 6, 7 months. He was born on New Year's Eve, actually. So
0: what a celebration.
1: Yeah, I know. Yeah, he was about an hour and a half short of midnight. So, yeah, didn't quite get into this year.
0: Grandmotherhood is interesting, isn't it? The first time I became a grandmother, I felt almost like it was a bit of a superpower. Something shifted within me. Did you have anything like that with your first grandchild?
1: Yeah. Well, I've only got the one. but, yes, it's just a different level of enlightenment in your life, you know, and I think it's an exciting time, and it's just a new adventure. It's a new adventure, and I'm really looking forward to, you know, maybe another one comes along too. You know, one or two is nice.
0: What do you look back on with all the achievements that we've spoken about, which includes your children, your grandchild, everything that happened in the pool? What do you look back on, Trace Wickham, and reflect on as your greatest achievement?
1: I'll definitely have to be having my children. It can't be any more than that. It's just been an exciting time. I loved the swimming part of my life. It was great. But just the simple things in life are what makes me happy. You know, I can get excited now about crocheting. I'm taking that up after 50 years again. So I'm excited about that. You know, little things. Just so I'm passionate about whatever I want to get my hands into.
0: And turn your mind to. Yeah. Tracy Wickham, it has been so wonderful to have you in the shed. I normally ask the question, what are you tinkering with at the moment? But it sounds like crocheting going to be the answer to that question.
1: Yes. And making fruitcakes at the moment.
0: Oh, yeah. I'm coming over to Tracy Wickham's house, just saying. Tracy, thank you so much for being my guest in the shed this morning. It's been such an honour.
1: Absolutely. Thank you from me too.
0: It's so great to have you along. It's just a couple of minutes away from 9 o'clock. 612 ABC Brisbane and 91.7 ABC Gold Coast is where you are. We'll find out what's happening with Sally Rope in just a moment.
2: Every community has stories worth sharing. 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
0: Sally Rope. I'm still a bit reeling. Hi. I mean, I say this to you often. I go from one icon to another icon. Tracy Wickham leaves. Sally Rope comes in.
3: Obviously, we're equally as good at swimming, for sure.
0: Yeah, yeah. Tracy. Yeah. And probably playing guitar, because I know that you are a rock star. And I interrogate you about it every week, and you always deny it. And then I hear things like, oh, I just wrote a song for Annette McFarlane. And then I performed it. I'm like, hello.
3: Look, it's a side hustle, but there's no hustling going on because I make zero money for it. However, I do spend a lot of money on it.
0: Okay.
3: If you looked at all the guitars in my house.
0: All right. And one just behind those screens in the studio. Yes. What's coming up after nine, Sally?
3: Well, look, we're going to do a little bit of reminiscing. Certainly after 11 o'clock in our Sound Foundations segment this morning. Do you remember back in the day, Mel, back in the 90s, when if you went to a cafe and you got there early, you're waiting for someone, you didn't read your phone?
0: Oh, yeah. Yeah, yeah. They were great times.
3: You read the street press.
0: Oh, yes.
3: That was in the corner. Those free magazines that kept us connected to what was happening culturally around
0: Time
3: the
0: Off,
3: city.
0: Scene, yes. Rave, yes.
3: So Sean Sennett actually was the owner of Time Off magazine for almost 2 decades, and he's going to do a bit of reminiscing this morning about street press, but love to hear your memories as well. 1-300-222-612 or 0467-922-612.
0: Sally Rope, so good. Can't wait to tune in. Love the street press. Love Sound Foundations. Your 9 o'clock news is coming up next. Bye. Have a beautiful weekend.
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0: Good morning, ABC News with Sue Fitzpatrick. Investigations are underway after a man was found dead and a police officer was shot during an incident on Queensland's Fraser Coast. Police were called to a domestic violence incident at a property at Horizon Court in Yengari, west of Maryborough, just before 6 o'clock last night. Officers allege a 45-year-old man shot at them, hitting a first-year constable in the leg. An exclusion zone was set up, with residents told to stay indoors. Specialist police searched the property at 9:30pm and found the 45-year-old man deceased. The officer remains in a Brisbane hospital in a stable condition. Authorities are continuing to test a seabird found on Moreton Island, which is likely to be the first case of H5 bird flu found in Queensland. Hannah Moon reports.
1: The CSIRO is inspecting samples from a migratory seabird that washed up on Moreton Island last weekend. The bird returned an initial positive test, which, if confirmed, will see Queensland become the fourth state to find the deadly strain. The Australian Centre for Disease Control says bird flu is low risk for human health and rarely spreads to people. They also advise the disease is not a food safety risk if bird products are handled and cooked correctly. Australians are urged to keep themselves and pets away from sick or dead birds, as well as their droppings and feathers, and to report any sightings of sick birds to authorities.
0: A man's been seriously hurt after an alleged assault in Brisbane's Inner North. Police were called to Victoria Park Road in Kelvin Grove following reports a 27-year-old man had been assaulted by a group of people who then stole his car just before 10:30 last night. The man suffered serious injuries and has been taken to hospital in a critical condition. Overseas, Australia has experienced a dream start to the Commonwealth Games, claiming 6 gold medals on the first official day of competition. Jess Stewart is in Glasgow.
2: Australia's men's and women's relay team concluded a dream opening night for the Dolphins, with both quartets romping to victory in the 4x100 metres freestyle relay events. That came after Jenna Forrester had triumphed in the 200 backstroke less than an hour after claiming bronze in the 400 freestyle, in which Lani Pallister had kicked off the Australian gold rush. Paris swimmers Luke Safi and Jenna Jones also claimed golds, while outside the pool, Harney Watson won bronze in para powerlifting, and Australia's men finished third in the team artistic gymnastics event.
0: US President Donald Trump says he still believes a diplomatic solution can be reached with Iran, despite ongoing military strikes between the two countries. The United States has continued targeting sites across Iran, with attacks reportedly reaching areas near the Caspian Sea. Iran has responded with missile and drone attacks, targeting American bases and allies across the region. Mr. Trump says he remains confident a peace agreement can be reached.
3: Look, we're talking to them right now. I think they're getting more and more serious as the days go by, for maybe the obvious reason. We're locked and loaded and ready to go, but we're talking to them, so I think while we're talking, we'll see what comes of it.
0: The European Union has deployed planes to help southern Europe tackle a series of out-of-control wildfires as communities are evacuated across France and Spain. 4 aircraft have been sent to Spain, where blazes west of Madrid have merged, while 3 more planes have been sent to southern France. Authorities say more than 200,000 people have been forced to flee the fires in both countries. French President Emmanuel Macron says that France will receive help from Croatia, Portugal, the Czech Republic and Slovakia. One former French firefighter says he was left to defend his home on his own.
4: We didn't see a single truck all night, except for one, but it arrived very late. I really had to push hard to get it. With those 4 firemen, plus my son and me, we managed to save 4 houses.
0: Briefly in sport, Lewis Hamilton has led a Ferrari 1-2 in the second practice session at the Formula One Grand Prix in Hungary. Queensland's weather, a cold morning in the south, partly cloudy in central Queensland and mostly sunny elsewhere. Cairns and Townsville 26, Mackay 22. In the southeast, a sunny day with light winds.

0: wins. Brisbane and Ipswich 22, Logan 21, the Gold and Sunshine Coast 21, and Toowoomba 17 degrees.
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3: Good morning to you. 5 minutes past nine on your Saturday morning. Beautiful Saturday here. It is in Brisbane. Good morning to you as well if you're listening through ABC Gold Coast, ABC Wide Bay or ABC Mount Isa. Great to be with you. 25th of July. Yep, that explains the inflatable Santa I saw as I drove to work this morning. It kind of really took me by surprise because I came out of a bit of a patch of fog. All of a sudden, Santa appears, thankfully. Wasn't just me, it's a Christmas in July thing, obviously. This morning, if you've missed it, Australia lead the medal tally at the Commonwealth Games in Glasgow. 13 medals so far, 6 gold, 2 silver and 5 bronze. Unsurprisingly, those 6 gold medals were in the pool on day one. But also this week marked 6 years until the start of the Brisbane Olympics. Brisbane City Council unveiled a countdown clock in the Queen Street Mall. 6 years. Can you envisage it? Can you, I don't know, feel that we're an Olympic city? 1-300-222-612 or 0467-922-612. Is it something you think about? That's one of the topics we'll be covering when our hot takers join us after 9.30 this morning. Also, you heard in the news there that the first suspected positive case of H5 bird flu has been detected in a migratory bird found washed up on Moreton Bay. What could that mean for our wildlife here in Queensland, for our poultry industry? We'll talk more about that after 10. Plus, our Queenslander quiz this morning and a chance to win tickets to the Ekka. It is only 2 weeks away. You need to listen out for your cue to call. Coming up next, though, if you are out and about in the car this morning doing some errands, perhaps taking the kids to sport, perhaps going to the big green place where you buy hardware, do you have a street directory under your seat? Don't check, obviously, if you're driving. But it used to be that they were in every car. The trusty old UVD or Refidex, often battered and torn from extreme usage and rough handling, shoved back under the seat. But if you're under 40, you kind of probably have no clue what I'm talking about. Back in the day, if we needed to find our way to somewhere unfamiliar, we used to have to pull over and find it in an actual book. I want to hear from you this morning. If you've still got one in the car, do you remember using one? Gee, you used to have big arguments over the old street directory, didn't it? I was a terrible navigator. If I was the one sitting in the passenger seat, you could never trust me to get where. And, you know, like I fully say that I'm terrible at directions. 1-300-222-612 or 0467-922-612. We're going to be talking about the demise of the street directory after this.

0: Eric Clapton. It's In the Way That You Use It on 612 ABC Brisbane and Queensland this morning. Sally Rope with you. Can you believe it's only 2 weeks until the ECCA comes around so quickly? And we have got your tickets to this year's ECCA. We've got family and double passes to give away. Just keep listening. I will play a cue to call shortly when you hear it. 1300 222 612. We are proudly supporting 150 years of the ECCA. Right now, though, I want you to think back. Not so long ago, a street directory under the passenger seat was every car's co-pilot. Then came sat navs, smartphones and turn-by-turn directions. While there are fewer of them now, street directories haven't totally disappeared, but the rise of newer technologies has shifted the way we experience the world around us, as Gemma Sapwell reports.
1: If you were born before 1990, you probably remember sitting in the passenger seat with a street directory, scrambling between pages, trying to work out how to get from A to B. Despite the rise of GPS, street directories are still available, much to the surprise of Sandy Grant, chairman of Hardy Grant Publishers, which owns UBD Gregory's and Refidex.
2: We expected them to die a decade ago. They just haven't. There's this pretty strong cohort. I'd have to say it's mainly older men. Their peak in the 70s and 80s, they were just absolutely huge, you know, and in every state. And everyone has the ones they love. I mean, we own most of them. In Melbourne, there's Melway, which is very, very loved and famous. We had Gregory's in Sydney. That we have Refidexes in Brisbane, and then UBDs were everywhere else. They're probably down to less than 20% of their peak, but they still surprise us with their durability.
1: He says many of those customers keep a directory as a backup for when phone batteries die, coverage drops out, or a digital map gets it wrong. However, despite showing some resilience, he says that annually updated directories are reaching the end of the road.
2: Well, I think we're right at the very end of their lifespans. You know, if you think of it, we're under 20% of what they used to sell. So the sort of economies of scale have dropped away, really, and, we're right at the end of their life.
1: Dr. Grant Blaschke, a GP and academic at the University of Melbourne, says there's growing evidence that relying on GPS specifically can come at a cost.
3: There is evidence that GPS use is linked to having a worse sense of direction and less environmental knowledge, knowing all the landmarks, etc. They've also found that heavy GPS use is linked to worse spatial memory over time. As a GP, with lots of my patients getting older, I'm always encouraging them, make sure that as you exercise your body, that you also exercise your mind and keep yourself sharp. So there's nothing wrong with using GPS to navigate around, and in fact, it can give a lot of people a sense of confidence to get around in ways they might not have. But sometimes what I would recommend is put away the phone and go, this is a short trip. I can work this out in my head. Just use your brain.
1: As well as being good for our brain, the printed street directories serve another purpose.
2: We still get a lot of inquiries from developers wanting to know what used to be on sites, because it could affect their environmental status if they're trying to build something that used to be on an old lead factory or something. And that has become important as environmental issues have arisen, because

0: if there was a, you know, an old petrol station or something that was involved in chemicals, you know, you can't quickly just go and put a house on it. So we often have people wanting our data back to the 1940s to find out what was on certain sites.
1: Sandy Grant says a rumour last year that Perth's street directory would stop being published completely sparked concern from authorities.
0: Emergency Services Western Australia rang saying, you know, this can't be true, we have to have them. So they do serve purposes still, and emergency services is quite high on the list because they can't go down a track that Google hasn't mapped properly and, you know, fail to get to the fire or whatever.
1: So is there any future for printed maps? It depends who you ask.
2: I think that, what's interesting about the street directories is I think that many of us in a very AI-dominated world are going to be attracted to the charm of the analogue. And there's something very charming about flipping through the, you know, pages of the street directory.
0: Now, look, I think the cars and the way the electric cars, the level of sort of computing and so on will win, will keep them available, but the end is not that far away.
3: That is Sandy Grant, the publisher of UBD and Refidex, ending that story from the ABC's Gemma Sapwell. Gee, that brought back memories. Every car used to have one, didn't they? And in varying degrees of, you know, good condition. Mine was in a terrible condition, but I don't ever remember actively throwing one away. I'm such a bowerbird. I've kept so much crap from over the years. I would have thought I would have kept a street directory. Do you have one? 1-300-222-612 or text 0467-922-612. Chris in Sanford, do you remember the days of driving around with a street directory, having to pull over to look up where you were going?
4: Yes, I sure do. I also remember having it on my lap and not driving very safely, but that was way before mobile phones.
3: Yes.
4: So
3: yes,
4: of course. We used to do lots of bad things back then. Mm. So that's probably one of the drawbacks, but I'm going to get one. I'm convinced.
3: You're going to go out and get one now, a new one.
4: I'm thinking of it because not so long ago when Optus had their national outage, I was actually driving around New South Wales, and I used to have a Queensland and New South Wales Refidex in the back of my car. Mm. And I was actually going to a meeting. I'd stayed overnight in Byron Bay, was then going to a meeting, and the outage occurred, and I actually couldn't navigate to the location I had to go to. So it was the old-fashioned way, which was stop at every corner and ask somebody.
3: Yeah, wow.
4: Telling me the truth.
3: And when that happens, you just realise how much we rely on it. I mean, there'll be young people now going, what are you talking about? There was a book that you had to stop and look up.
4: If I gave that book to my adult children now, they'd flip through the pages and they're all intelligent, mm-hmm. Like they're not dummies,
3: yeah.
4: And they would discard the whole concept because it just looks too complex.
3: I don't know, but the kids are going back to vinyl and stuff. Maybe, I don't know, maybe...
4: I still have vinyl.
3: Yeah, well, maybe this will be retro. The street directory will be retro.
4: It's definitely got its benefit and it doesn't fail, and I think it gives you an overall concept of where you're headed, north, south, east or west, and then the Google Maps actually adds in another layer of detail when you're sort of navigating in the finer parts of that journey. So I think the two together actually act well. And I think if you ask any caravan or camper that's travelling this wonderful country, you'll probably find most of them have an old-fashioned big map or book of maps inside their vans and cars.
3: Yeah, absolutely. I reckon I'm going to go and get one as well, Chris. That's just made me think about it because
4: You made me look it up on... I actually Googled it while you were talking before and I went, oh, you can still get them on Amazon. So, yeah, I'm in.
3: Pauline has just texted on 0467-922-612 going, hi, this is Pauline. I've just used my 2018 UVD to check on an address. So people out there still have them. Thank you, Chris. I'm going to pick one up as well. Hello to Ron now, who's called in on 1-300-222-612. Hello, Ron.
5: Hello.
3: Hello.
5: How are you this morning?
3: I'm well. You're in Southport on the Goldie.
5: Yes, I am, and I've got to say I'm getting a good laugh out of this.
3: Yes,
5: show.
3: Yes, why?
5: Well, you know, sort of like I've been using a Refidex, let me see, ever since I was 17 years old.
3: Yes.
5: And I'm now 68.
3: Well, Ron, in that piece from Gemma Sapwell, who's based on the Gold Coast there as well, it is older men who are the biggest users of the UBDs. So there you go.
5: I'll put it,

0: Would you put yourself in that category?
1: Yeah, well, put it this way, yeah. But we older men are trying to convince our younger sons.
0: Yes.
1: To use the Rapidex because it's more reliable than the electronics that they have today.
0: And how did you go with that, Ron?
1: He actually listened to me and he now uses the Rapidex more than he does his GPS.
0: Yes. Well,
1: right, because I proved to him a long time ago, electronics will take you the most direct route, but a Rapidex will show you the best route. Right.
0: Yes, true.
1: Yeah, you know, so like Rapidexes, they may not be take you directly to the spot. But I was a courier for 40 years and still used things.
0: Yes.
1: Right? And believe you me, I could find a house in the middle of Jindalee, which is a rabbit warren.
0: Yes, it is.
1: Quicker than any electronics people come up with.
0: Now, Ron, as someone who was a courier who would use them a lot, Amy has just texted in saying that she was told by a truckie that apparently Rapidexes show the height of overhead bridges that trucks keep ploughing into, Google Maps or whatever don't. Is that true? Do you know?
1: That's very, very true.
0: Huh. Interesting. Ron, I appreciate your insight. Thank you so much for calling.
1: You're quite welcome, Sally, and have a good weekend.
0: You too. 1-300-222-612 is our number here. We always welcome calls on the Saturday mornings program, or you can text 0467-922-612. Naomi and Wishart has texted in saying, re-Rapidex. We always preferred the UBD one. Of course, there were two different ones. This past Wednesday, I actually used a 2009 copy. Back in the day, I used to write on a piece of paper all the pages in the order I needed to get to where I was going. Yes, Naomi, I used to put little markers in, like the little sticky markers, and then you jump to the next map that way. Love to hear your memories on this. 1-300-222-612 or 0467-922-612. Our hot takers will be in the studio shortly, and I suspect they're a little bit younger than me, so I wonder if they have Rapidexes, UBDs in their cars. Always love to hear from you. 1-300-222-612 or 0467-922-612. 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

0: up of 1995, Christine Arnoux and Party on 612 ABC Brisbane and Queensland this morning. Speaking of Party, Sue from Underwood is calling up. I'm not quite sure why, Sue. Why are you calling?
1: I'm ringing for double pass to the Ecker.
0: All right. Where was the last time you went to the Ecker, Sue?
1: Oh, you know, it's been so long. It's probably been at least 18 years since I've been.
0: Uh-huh. And what do you remember of your last trip?
1: I remember actually winning something on one of the games down.
0: Oh, my goodness. Show
1: Alley. I know. I've got this really cool orca, like, whale thing.
0: Yes.
1: And it was just like, yeah, it was awesome.
0: Yay! Heading along to the Ecker for the first time in a couple of decades. Back then you would have had a Refidex or a UBD to get yourself around.
1: Absolutely. I think I still got one in the car underneath
0: have
1: the seat.
0: You?
1: Yeah.
0: I've got to get one, Sue. Hey, well done. We will see you at the Ecker, my friend.
1: Oh, that's right. Yeah, you can come along and say hello.
0: You can. I'm not sure. I'm assuming Mel will be there, but I don't think the doors will be open when she's there on the Saturday morning, so I will be the first cab off the rank, broadcasting live there for everyone to see in a non-creepy way, to just perhaps walk past and wave at, and Sue from Underwood, hopefully we'll see you there.
1: That's awesome. Thank you so much.
0: Congratulations.
1: Woohoo! Excellent. Thank you.
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3: Traffic. In Brisbane, got reports of a crash on Main Road just before the Kessels Road overpass at McGregor, getting a slight delay there. Got a breakdown on the Gateway Motorway just after the Port of Brisbane Motorway heading southbound at Murarrie. No delays with that, just proceed with caution. Traffic starting to build northbound up through Brackenridge for the Gateway Motorway and a few minutes delay heading northbound over the Pine Rivers Bridge for the Bruce Highway as well. After that, you run to the Sunshine Coast nice and clear, southbound back to Brisbane. No delays on all of Brisbane's other majors. The M1 down to the Gold Coast, nice smooth run there. For the Gold Coast, travelling well for the M1 both ways between Tweed and Coomera. Reddy Creek Road building up at Bermuda Street and so to Gold Coast Highway from Mermaid up through to Surface. I'm Jason McLean from ATM with all your latest ABC traffic.
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0: 28 minutes past 9. Loving your memories of the UBD, the old Refidex. Remember when we actually had to pull over and get a book out and look up where we were going? This from Bob in Burley. Sally, I remember map books sliding around on the back seat of my car. Living in London, we carried the pocket-sized A to Z. Yeah, good idea. Stuffed into coat pockets or the bottom of backpacks. The much-coveted ones were ring-bound. Ooh, fancy. Did you know A to Z actually intentionally included some small inaccuracies on their map so they could prove if anyone had copied or plagiarised their map? Good trivia there, Bob from Burley. Reg from Castledine says that he has got a Refidex. He's kept it as a souvenir. Chris in Highvale says, from a young age when I was lost and not knowing how to get back home, I found the Refidex as my friend. I always have a copy to use and have been the navigator for us for a long time when in the car. I have three copies of various ages. I don't trust Google Maps. I'm going to go look up one right now to get the latest copy. Andrew in Maruka, street directory. I used to photocopy the pages and then use a highlighter pen to mark the route. Yes, Andrew, I remember doing that as well. And

Shayla Park says, I was hopeless at trying to drive and navigate at the same time. Digital navigation is a godsend for me. Yeah, it is for a lot of people, Anne, as well. Although we just had the caller before who said that they were stuck in Byron Bay when the Optus outage happened, couldn't navigate anywhere. So good to have a backup. She says she'd never go back, says Anne. Also, the hard copies are out of date so quickly because of development and they've become huge. Yeah, that's a really good point, Anne. I haven't looked at one for a long time, so maybe I am, you know, kind of being a bit of a Pollyanna about this. And this from Helen. Good morning, Sally. I remember counting a number of traffic lights indicated in the Refidex before a journey in Brisbane, before I started to know my way around and was 100% reliable. Great memories coming through. I think I may ask our hot takers how they feel about the old Refidex, if they've still got one, if indeed they even remember using one. They're a bit younger than me, I think. We'll talk to them after this. Rock DJ, Robbie Williams, 612, ABC Brisbane and Queensland.

Robbie Williams and Rock DJ, 612 ABC Brisbane and Queensland. Loving all of these texts coming in about street directories. Stephen Canungra, hi Sally. I hopped on for ages for my wife to get rid of the UBD until Cyclone Alfred hit the Gold Coast. She was a woman's leader at a church and we had to go and visit all the women she was looking for. It would have been absolutely impossible without that book. Wow. All the GPS went down. Nothing other than that. I'm glad she didn't listen to me. Ha ha, Steve from Canungra. Steve, she probably doesn't listen to you a fair bit, just a bit of a hot tip there if it's anything to do, if my relationship is anything to go by.

0: bloody segment on that. We used to mark customers with dangerous dogs and regular police radar spots on our street directories. Thank you, Virgil. It is time for our hot takes, something we like to do this time on a Saturday morning where we go over the bones of some of the big and small stories of the week with two friends of the program. This week, our hot takers are writer and comedian Scott Black. Hello to you.
1: Hello, hello.
0: And journalist and founder of Ibis Community Media, Alexis Pink. Hello.
2: Hello.
0: Can I ask, you guys are both younger than me. This is what I feel like you are both younger than me.
1: I'll take it as a compliment.
0: If I say street directory, what's your first thought, Scott?
1: First is that uncomfortable thing when you're like, I can't find the street, and you're trying to reach behind your seat to try to grab the Refidex and pull it out. So, no, definitely love the Refidex, understand why it's still needed, but I'm also old enough that I remember when we first started getting GPS, I still download the map.
0: Oh, yeah.
1: So instead of relying completely on Wi-Fi,
0: yes,
1: I just do the old download, so I have the area.
0: What about you, Alexis?
2: So, yeah, when I was learning to drive, and probably for the few years after that, we had usually a Refidex or a UBD or something like that. We planned long trips with them. That's a common thing to do.
0: Oh, totally.
2: These days, I use Google Maps in exactly the same way.
0: Yes.
2: I think the last printed map I had in my hand was when I was in London in 2010, the one, the only A to Z.
0: Yes, yes. Well, we had someone texting about the A to Z a little bit earlier. I've just been taken back this morning, like the idea of photocopying the pages and highlighting where you were going to go and then, you know, having to jump from map to map, so marking those maps as you go along. Nice little trip down memory lane this morning. So yesterday we saw the start of the Commonwealth Games in Glasgow. That was supposed to be happening in Victoria, until then Premier Daniel Andrews noped right out of those. But Thursday marked 6 years until the Olympic Games here in Brisbane. Brisbane City Council has unveiled a countdown clock in the Queen Street Mall. Lord Mayor Adrian Schrinner has said most host cities received a countdown clock a year before the Games, but Brisbane likes to do things differently. In Moreton Bay, the local council has celebrated the six-year Olympic milestone by unveiling a replica of Matilda, the mascot of the 1982 Brisbane Commonwealth Games. And as part of the 6 years until the Games, the council has released a document called Brisbane Beyond the Games, a Legacy Plan. You can find it online, but there's a whole bunch of stuff in there about what they envisage the Games to bring to Brisbane. Here is Lord Mayor Adrian Schrinner with Craig and Loretta on Breakfast.
3: Legacy is a word that's been used a lot. We're trying to give it some meaning as practical things that will change and improve in Brisbane. Now, people know about a lot of the big projects that are happening. This is actually, in many ways, going down to a smaller level about how people will experience the city that they live in and how the city they live in will get better.
0: So some of the things outlined in this plan include further expansion of the Brisbane Metro, a walkable and accessible network of shaded pathways linking key destinations in the city, the introduction of river taxis, and up to 50,000 additional homes around Games venues would also be delivered. Alexis, have you had a chance to have a look at the plan?
2: I did. So I agree with the planners in the article that you sent along that a lot of these things, if they were viable, would have been implemented anyway.
0: Are you talking about river taxis? Because I got quite excited about the idea of river taxis.
2: So, okay. What the planners said in that particular article was that we are choking up the river with small boats. If only we had a way of creating larger boats where we could get everyone to pay a little bit of money to use the major terminals, like, I don't know, some sort of ferry?
0: Was there anything in there that you thought was exciting?
2: No. Mm. Look, I was looking at a YouTube thing recently about what happens with big infrastructure projects and why they cost so much. Mm-hmm. And one of the things that came up a lot was glossy catalogues of future projects, 23 pages long this report is, and there's not a lot of real good technical detail about what they want to do. It's sort of a marketing pamphlet more than it is anything else, surely.
0: What about you, Scott? Did you have a chance to check it out?
1: I did have a chance to check it out. And again, it's one of those proof in the pudding type thing. Like, it all sounds great. You know, more houses, more infrastructure, more ways for people to get around, more things for people to enjoy that the where taxpayer dollars pay for. You know, it's fantastic. But it's the thing of, we are only 6 years out. I don't really feel that confident that we're pulling this off yet.
0: Well, that's what I'm going to say. Does it feel like we're in Olympic City yet, Alexis?
2: Oh, my gosh. So, yeah, it does, only because we're talking

0: talking about cost blowouts and project delays. Okay, the plinth they put up in...
1: Yeah, the countdown clock.
0: 6 years. Yeah. If I were a TV news producer, what I would do is send a junior reporter and a cameraman out to that thing every night and say, Project X has blown out. It's only blahs until that. And have effectively an albatross to hang around every premier and Lord Mayor's neck that they put up themselves and got sponsored by a mega.
1: It's like 6 years seemed strange to me, Scott. Like, why not, like, I mean, you could have gone five, kind of, I don't know, six seemed like a weird number of years.
2: It seems like something that was a budget item or one of those brain ideas that they have around the table. They're like, yeah, we can do that. And I'd like, as you said, you know, about the budget blowout, I can guarantee the budget on that clock already blew out. But it's like, you know, how many services had to be shut down or other great ideas or potholes not filled in because we had to get this clock?
0: I mean, yeah, it's sponsored by the clockmakers for the games. I guarantee you it's very accurate, but it's also probably very expensive.
1: 1300 222 612 or 0467 922 612 if you would like to have your say on anything you hear on our hot takes this morning. I'm quite excited about the Commonwealth Games because they've gone with a unicorn as their mascot. Now, this was always my greatest piece of trivia about Scotland, that their official animal is actually an animal that doesn't exist. It's a unicorn. So they've gone for a unicorn this year with a traffic cone as the horn coming out of the unicorn's head. And I honestly feel that the only animal that we can embrace for our mascot is the ibis.
0: Mm.
1: I feel like there's no other way. What about you, Alexis?
0: Okay, there is definitely a family of dogs that we should probably mention at this
1: stage. Oh, yes. But then...
0: So I learned this off a YouTuber I pay a little bit of attention to. He does Olympic mascots and flags and uniforms and stuff like that every so often. And the problem with making your mascot a beloved children's character is that you have to use those beloved characters to show shooting events. So you might have, you know, Bluey holding a rifle.
1: Yes.
0: Setups.
1: I don't know. I feel like there would be some issues with the licensing through with the BBC.
2: Oh, and Disney that is, and whoever and else.
1: Cal, the ibis is wide open apart from your media group, Alexis.
0: Yeah. Honestly, please advertise my media group.
2: But if we're going to go mythical, we could always go a yowie.
1: Oh, yes.
2: Because, you know, a yowie with a gun kind of makes sense. And like a yowie, I don't see this coming off well. The vision is blurry.
1: Yeah, bunyip. I forgot that the yowie existed. Bunyip, good one. We don't have...
0: Drop bears,
1: yes. So many good ideas. This is what I love about this segment. This is Hot Takes. You're on 612 ABC Brisbane and Queensland this morning. Scott Black is here, writer and comedian, and Alexis Pink, journalist and founder of Ibis Media Group. Look, this morning, guys, I'm going to out myself as someone who is incredibly lazy, who does a lot of shopping online. There are so many boxes arriving at my house each day. I'm fairly certain that the neighbours think, well, that I'm an incredibly lazy person who does a lot of shopping online. So I would love to know, do you ever look at something online, pop it in the cart, and then just leave it there and not buy it? If you do, I have got some great news for you. There are quite a few apps that have started doing this. One website called Dopamine Shop, whose tagline is everything you want, none of the consequences. Browse it, add it to the cart, check out, watch it ship, then watch it vanish. Nothing is real, and that's the point. Get the hit, keep the money. There is another one based in South Korea called Food Never Comes, which is basically does what it says. Alexis, what do you think of the idea?
0: Oh, I read the article about this and I thought, oh, it comes from South Korea, my favourite capitalist dystopia. Oh, this is so, it's so much like social gambling, right? So you have casinos set up that trade no money and that's great, but they have the same problem that you sort of get drawn into this idea that, oh, there's money here to be made and I'm doing really well. Maybe I should take this to a paid site.
1: But then what about if it's someone like me who is like so well known for just leaving stuff in the cart because I do get the dopamine hit from the choosing it and then making the bad decision. But then if I don't actually pay the money, isn't that better for me?
0: But if you're leaving it in the cart, you're not paying the money.
1: Yeah, no, that's what I'm saying.
0: Yeah, but you don't need a completely different app for that. You can just leave it in the cart on a paid site.
1: You and your facts, Alexis. Scott, what do you think about these sites?
2: Well, look, you know, it's I get it. I see what they're trying to do.
1: Yes.
2: But for me, it's the dopamine is never the actual ordering. That's the part that's anxiety inducing.
1: Oh, okay.
2: Because I don't like spending money.
1: Uh-huh.
2: And so I'm like, oh, do I really need it? Oh, so I might sit in the cart just because I'm umming and awing. Yes, I need it. And usually you can get it cheaper online. So I order it. So the dopamine actually comes from opening the box. So if I can just get maybe I have to repackage my own box and just stick my own stuff back in there. But no, it's the actual receiving of the thing I need.
1: See, that's interesting because for me, I'm just like, I need this and I've just executed this so quickly and I've finished this task. Do you know what I mean? I've been able to do it really quickly. But then when I get it, that's when the anxiety starts and I go, oh, did I really need this? I bought it for the wrong reasons. So neither of you will just leave it in the cart out of... And then go,
0: I try not to go onto a shopping site unless I need something.
2: No, yeah.
0: I know that's highly logical and it's not always a rational thing doing the shopping bit, but that's I try to stay away from online stores unless I really need something.
2: I am one who definitely uses the wish list.
1: Yes.
2: So like it's definitely around books as well. If I can't find it at a bookstore or something like that, and it's a book I want to remember, I will usually add it to like my Amazon wish list or something like there. So it's there. And then, you know, 2 years later, go back to, oh yeah, I have a wish list. And I go in there and I look at it. I'm like, nah, I don't want any of this.
1: My only concern is that I would actually forget using these sites. I would forget what I'd actually ordered from a real site and then what I'd fake ordered from the fake site, and I'd be expecting the wrong things to arrive at my door.
0: Oh, that.
1: Yeah, no.
0: Imagine complaining to a delivery company about a fake delivery.
1: Yes, this would probably be something that would happen to me, Alexis. This is our hot take segment this morning. 1-300-222-612, or you can text 0467-922-612, and you can have a hot take on our hot takes this morning. Marie in Ipswich says, Google Maps once tried to direct me to Ipswich in the UK. Bit far. Instead of Ipswich in Queensland, directions came complete with flight routes. Still carry a street directory in the car. Thank you, Maria. Finally, this week in the UK, an employment tribunal has ruled that not letting workers turn their cameras off while on Zoom or Teams calls can amount to disability discrimination. Now, this happened because a travel consultant called Laura Tate successfully sued her company. She was told to have a camera on when she joined a work meeting, and they found that directing her to turn on her webcam made her feel overwhelmed and distressed due to her anxiety. Now, I've got to say, I feel this story so much because I'm a Gen Xer who has actively tried to stay away from cameras for a good deal of my working life. I hate having my camera on for meetings, but now, you know, I got into radio so I didn't have to be filmed. But
0: and
1: now...
0: These cameras. Hi, cameras.
1: I know. It's horrendous. What do you think? Should we have a no camera right, Alexis?
0: I went through that article. I read all the way through and I came to the end and thought, you know what? This is a very normal sort of industrial relations case, isn't it? That someone asked for something, they made a concession and then they didn't follow through with it and now they're in an industrial relations court. Like, oh, come on, companies, do better than that.
1: I mean, we can still talk to each other, right? Why do we have to look at each other, Scott?
2: Yeah, I mean, luckily I work for an employer who's very relaxed with that because we work with a lot of remote communities and sometimes the internet's not great, so it's better to be able to hear someone and actually interact and see the deck or whatever they need to look at as opposed to see each other on camera. So a lot of times we'll do things where, like, we'll get on and be like, oh, hey, I'm eating my lunch or something, so I'm just going to turn it off so you're not looking at me chewing or something like that. So it's fine. I don't see the real big issue with it. It comes down to a lot of these companies in the same with work from home and things like that, where it's like they don't seem to trust the people that they employ, which I think says more about the company than the trust in people. Look, you want to have your camera on, great. If you don't want to have it on, fine. You want to go in the office, cool. You don't want to go in the office, okay.
1: I mean, I feel that as well, but though, like, working from home is so popular now, is there still somewhat of a stigma though, Alexis, in terms of, well, you're not really working. Show me what you're doing. If you're not in the office, you're not really working.
0: Okay, if you're not measuring your employee's output by their work output, then what are you doing? I mean, that's micromanaging it. At the point where you're deciding how someone should do something, you are meddling in someone's professional career and their workflow. Like, in an office, no one is 100% turned on all of the time doing their work. That's not how people work. Mm. If they're doing it at home, it's the same thing, only with less overheads from offices.
1: Mm. I mean, there's places now that, I mean, a lot of places will measure your keystrokes, which is creepy.
2: Again, that comes down to that mistrust of people. And the fact is that I always say that that says more about the managers and the bosses. So that if they feel the need to monitor you when you work from home because they don't trust you, it's because when they work from home, they do sweet FA. So it's it. That's it. You're really shining the light upon your own inequality, because I get so much work done at home that I have so much time in the afternoon usually to look at future projects and things down the road and things that I wouldn't have to have time because I'm being pulled into side meetings here and there and everything. And if you don't think as an employer that you can waste time in the office, take yourself down the kitchen sometimes. See what's going on.
0: I mean, admittedly, I'm not a manager anywhere, but I look at outputs, and that's what I consider when I'm talking to my manager about what I'm doing. That's what I'm producing is the most important part. How I produce it, not as important. How quickly I produce it, yeah, that's a conversation that we can have. Mm. But measuring keystrokes, that's the forest for the trees. Yes. Come on.
2: But also, how unproductive are the people monitoring the keystrokes? Because if you're monitoring someone's keystrokes, you're not doing anything.
1: I feel like there might be AI for that, Scott. But I'm the same as you. I get so much more work done at home. So I work from home 2 days a week and then in the office for three. And I get so much more work done at home because I'm same as all of my report cards said from school. Sally is so easily distracted by her friends. Mm. And when my friends aren't walking past going, hey, what's going on? Did you see this thing? I get so much more done. And I think there's just a certain type of people who are like that. Can you see this becoming some sort of test case, Alexis?
0: I would imagine that employers ignoring reasonable commands, reasonable concessions from employees will always be a thing. And this seems like that. Mm. Like, if you've got long-term anxiety, it's documented. Yeah. Sure, you should be given a few concessions. And it does mention that she asked for some other concessions that the company didn't agree to, and the Industrial Relations Court didn't hold those up. Mm. So, you know, it's a bit of give and take. I mean, you've still got to be productive. Mm. Otherwise, why are you being paid?
1: I just say my camera's broken.
2: Well, the classic one is always, the internet says it's not a great connection. Yeah. I'm just going to turn that off and say,
0: Sorry, guys, I've broken the lens on my camera.
1: Exactly. Lindley has texted in saying, I absolutely put items, especially clothes, into a cart and I leave it for another day to see if I still want it and leave it to fate if it's still available. If I know I'd be disappointed if it sold out, it gives me indication I need it. Thank you, Lindley. Mm. John says, my dopamine comes from receiving my Temu packages because by the time they've arrived, I've forgotten what I've ordered and it's Christmas. I've got to admit I've done a little bit of that as well, John. And Anna in Cooperie says, Sally, are you implying that you have a good head for radio? Yes, Anna, I am. And I'm also going to say that a lot of people who are on TV also have good heads for radio, but they just have a lot. No, I'm just saying that a lot of, there's a lot of makeup. Mm. There's a lot of time in the makeup chair. There's a lot of time getting your hair done. There's a lot of that going on. So
2: that's why I'm a writer, because I got a good face for writing.
1: Exactly. Smoke and mirrors, people. Scott Black, Alexis Pink, thank you.
0: Thank you.
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0: A couple of minutes away from the latest news at 10 o'clock, and then so much still to come on the morning's program, on the Saturday morning's program today. Our Queenslander quiz coming up. This is a game which we play each Saturday. Very easy to play. I give you a bunch of clues which add up to the identity of a famous Queenslander. If you think you know, you give me a call, 1300 222 612. And if you are the first person through with the correct answer, you'll be taking home an ABC prize pack. And we've just acquired a bunch of good stuff. I don't know. I think it's because we had our open day last weekend and we've just got a whole heap of just good stuff at the moment. So it's a good time to win an ABC prize pack. So the oh my goodness, Sophia's, we've even got hats? No. Is that a Gardening Australia? Oh, a Gardening Australia hat. Oh my God. So much good stuff hanging around here. So hang about. If you think you are pretty good at picking out famous Queenslanders, I will get the first few clues for you after the 10 o'clock news. Also, you would have heard in the news, the first suspected positive case of H5 bird flu detected in a petrel found washed up on Moreton Island last Saturday. What does that mean for our wildlife and indeed our poultry industry here in Queensland? We'll be talking a little bit more about that after 10 o'clock this morning. And always love to hear your opinions on stuff that we're talking about on the radio. Hello to Dean Benoa, who says, in the local Yellow Pages on the Gold Coast, I used to pull out the free street directory and leave it in my car just in case. It's certainly been handy, especially when the GPS sends you around in circles. Unfortunately, they're no longer included in the new Yellow Pages. Time for the news now. It's 10 o'clock.
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5: Good morning, ABC News with Sue Fitzpatrick. Investigators are examining a crime scene where a man was found dead after allegedly shooting a police officer on Queensland's Fraser Coast. Chelsea Malunga reports.
6: Police responded to a domestic violence disturbance at a property on Horizon Court in Yangari about 5:45 last night. When they arrived, it's alleged a 45-year-old man shot at officers. One first-year constable was shot in the leg. He was taken to hospital, where he remains